0: 2-2. Swung on a missed. A strikeout. That ends the inning. The Mariners get one more. Mariners have scored in every inning. 8-1. Mariners leading the Red Sox. To the bottom of the fourth we go. It's your Mechanics Bank score on the NC Machinery Mariners Radio Network.
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4: Well, Brian Wu back on the mound. He has seemingly gotten a lot of time between every inning. Mariners have, they've been at work every at bat. He's given Wu some time, and he's been good. A couple of zeros. He's given up a solo homer. That's been it.
5: It's gotten better as this game has gone on, so I think the rest has been good. It makes such a difference if you're Brian Wu. All of a sudden, pitching now with a 7-run lead, it gives you the confidence and the freedom to go right at these Red Sox hitters. You don't have to be perfect.
4: Wu facing Abreu to start things. The pitch. That's a strike. It's our premium matchup presented by Alaska Airlines, the official airline of the Seattle Mariners. 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Experience a new level of comfort aboard Alaska's new 787 Dreamliner, flying nonstop to top destinations around the globe. The pitch. Swung on, lined right field, just off the line, foul. Mariners will take on the Red Sox tomorrow. It's a 1-10 first pitch. Bryce Miller gets the ball. Patrick Sandoval, someone the Mariners are familiar with. Former Angel. The lefty will take the ball for Boston. And then at home against the A's for 4. That is going to be a massive series for the Mariners. The 0-2 swung on and fouled away.
5: I kind of feel like we're saying this every 3 or 4 days.
4: Well, yeah, they're in a
5: massive series for the Mariners.
4: They're in a position where there's no choice. They have to take advantage of the A's. We're in September now, chasing the Astros by 6 games heading into today. There's just no choice. The 0-2 outside. We've talked about the easier schedule in September, and for them to make a run, they have to really take advantage of that schedule. Here's the 1-2. Swung out, fouled away. Angie, you were just mentioning 99. It did make me curious about the recent Mariners who have worn number 99.
5: Mm-hmm.
4: There have been 4 Mariners who have worn 99 over time. The 1-2. Swung on, bashed to right field. That's in front of Canzone. It's a base hit. Abreu with a single. Canzone hurries it in. That's the 3rd hit for the Red Sox. 8-1 Mariners, 4th inning. I remembered one of them.
5: The other ones. I can't remember any.
4: Yeah.
5: I can't think of anyone.
4: Taiwan Walker was one of them.
5: Oh, yeah. Yeah.
4: I feel like a lot of people could get that one out in the world. The other 3, it's a little tough. Here's the pitch. That's a strike. Wow. Ryan Gildersleeve, who's working in our Seattle studios, just got one of them. One of them that
5: really?
4: I would not have gotten. Yeah, here's the 0-1. That's a strike.

0: Aaron just texted me one, too. Aaron loves games like this, so I text him the question. And he just got one of them. So Taiwan Walker is one I would have gotten. No balls, two strikes. Bottom of the fourth. Here's the pitch. That's outside to Sogard. James Jones. Remember James Jones? Came up with the Mariners in 14. Played 14-15.
1: Yep. But I did not remember that he wore 99. I could have guessed that for years and not come up with it.
0: We had 27 stolen bases that first year. The pitch just swung on, fouled away. And then he transitioned to pitching in the minors for the Rangers and then ended up in the Dodgers system. One ball, two strikes. The pitch. It's outside. Missed on a curveball. Two balls, two strikes. So, Ryan Gildersleeve was working in our studios. He got the most recent one in 2021. Kenyon Middleton, a reliever who was not in a Mariners uniform very long. The 2-2 swung on and diving catch by Rodden in short left field. He was playing over way towards shortstop. He had to race over. He dives and makes the catch. That's the out. Nice play.
1: That was fantastic. This was not hit hard. You heard the broken bat. So that allowed Rodden to be able to, you know, take five or six steps, leave his feet, and get to it. I mean, generally, you don't see an infielder be able to make that kind of run towards a line drive, soft line drive, but really good angle by Rodden to catch it.
0: Comes the first pitch to Durbin. That's a strike.
1: I mean, as an infielder, it's usually by you. One, two, step at a dive, or it's by you. But broken bat hung up for him.
0: Move set. The pitch inside. So
1: we have one more?
0: Yeah, one more. There's Jones, Walker, Middleton. And if there's anyone out in the world listening to this that got this one, congratulations, because this guy in 2016 played 9 games with the Mariners and wore number 99. So if you got this one, hey, great work. Here's the 1-1. Swung on, popped up, foul ground, Naylor. Long run over near the sidewall. He makes the catch near the dugout. Nice play by Josh. Just hands the ball to Wu. Simple as that. Two away. Daniel Robertson. Outfielder. Former Oregon State Beaver. I would not have gotten that one.
1: No, no. No way. I hardly remember him playing, let alone that he wore 99. No disrespect.
0: Yes.
1: No disrespect.
0: So two away, fourth inning, runner at first base, Duran bats. Here's a pitch from Wu. In there. 96, right at the knees. Wu is just over 60 pitches. He's been good and pretty efficient.
1: He's been great today.
0: It's a great combo. Here's the 0-1. It's away. Duran wearing baby blue batting gloves. Kind of hooks his fingers, kind of like a golf swing.
1: Golf swing.
0: One ball, one strike. Standing in from the left side. Here's the pitch. Swung on, popped up. That's into the crowd. Who's had a good fastball? That was 97.
1: And it's held. The velocity's held all night. It's good.
0: Mariners with a 7-run lead, bottom of the fourth.
1: And that's really good to see. Like we said, a last start, I think the Mariners were watching Wu very carefully, making sure that everything was all right. And
0: 1-2 is high.
1: Bit of a short start last time out.
0: Yeah. Two balls, two strikes. Two outs, runner at first. Wu pitched against the Red Sox one time last year. It went great. The 2-2 down low. It was in Seattle. He went 7 innings of one-hit ball. Struck out 6.
1: Yeah, for his career, he's seen him went twice. And over those two starts, been extremely good against these Red Sox.
0: The 3-2. Swung on, ground ball right to Cole Young. He has it on the backhand. Throws on the move to first base. Plenty of time to get the out. And that's it for Boston in the fourth. Another zero on the board. Laz is going to lead off the fifth for the Mariners. He's already in the on-deck circle right now. 8-1, Mariners with the lead over the Red Sox. Back with more right after this.
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4: Hi, it's meteorologist Chris Crocker in the 4 News Now First Alert Weather Center. A few sprinkles around the region today. There's more on the way tonight. Just a slight chance of showers, an overnight low of 52. Chance of showers and thunderstorms on Wednesday morning with a chance of rain showers in the afternoon. A high of only 68.
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6: This one is gone. Get out the right, Greg Grandma. It is grand salami time.
7: Great night for the Mariners. Montas will settle in. He has had a fantastic night. A walk and a base hit. Batting here. The pitch. Swung on and missed. He's picked up his first major league hit, his first major league run, his first major league RBI. The last Mariner with two or more hits in his debut was Ichiro. It has been a long time, and Laz has a chance to do that right here. Olds on the hill. Here's the pitch. Up and away. A little different. Olds brings it in. 97, so a little different velo for Montes to take a look at. Here comes the 1-1. Swung on a miss. Ooh, he was going for it. That was power on power.
8: That was. Four-seam fastball at 97. And he took a rip at it.
7: One ball, two strikes. The pitch. Swung on, fouled straight back. He stays alive.
8: In some way, Laz has to be going, okay, this is what I thought I would see. You know, 97, 98 yeah. miles per hour. You're thinking, oh, big leagues, Paez, 91.
7: The 1-2. Swung on, blasted, center field. Rafaela back. He's looking up. It is gone! Sail away, Lázaro Montes. A home run in his major league debut. Dead center field at Fenway Park. A rocket to center. His second hit in his major league debut. The first Mariner to do that since Ichiro. An incredible night for Lázaro Montes. And the celebration is on in the Mariners' dugout. Incredible.
8: What a night for Montes. Thinking about making his major league debut against the Boston Red Sox team that he grew up rooting for here in Fenway Park, and he gets to hoist the trident in his major league debut. Incredible. As advertised, though. As advertised.
7: That was a serious home run.
8: I mean, dead center field at Fenway Park.
7: Two balls, no strikes on JP. It's 9-1, Mariners. Here's the pitch. Swung on and missed. Are you kidding me with this? 2-for-2, a walk, a home run, two runs scored, two RBIs. It's the fifth inning of his major league debut.
8: Wow.
7: Unbelievable.
8: Just the sixth Mariner player with a home run in his major league debut. Congratulations again to him.
7: That pitch is outside. I was looking at that today. It's a very short list of guys who have homered in their major league debuts. The last one to do it was Kyle Lewis in 2019. Here's the 3-1 to JP. Swung on, smoked into right field. It's a base hit. It's going to the wall. It hits the corner. JP to second base. It's another extra base hit for the Mariners. JP Crawford, a double. It has been an incredible night offensively for the Mariners.
8: Just really good approaches up and down the order. You talked about the damage that the bottom of this order has been able to do, including Laz with that home run, J.P. Crawford following that up with another extra base hit.
7: A dozen hits for the Mariners tonight. Here's Rodden. He has a hit. The pitch. And that's up and away. Let's see, every Mariner has a hit. The 1-0. It's away. Mariners have hit three home runs tonight. They have four doubles. Seven extra base hits by the fifth. The 2-0. That's low. The other Mariners who have homered in their major league debut, most recent was Kyle Lewis. That hadn't been done in a while before that. Kenji Jojima in 2006. The 3-0. That's upstairs. Ball four. Rodden takes the walk. The Mariners right back at it. Greg Dobbs in 2004. Alvin Davis, of course, had a great run in 84.
8: Got to go back a long time before Dobbs.
7: That was one of the great all-time starts for AD. And Jamie Nelson in 83, the year before, who actually did it against the Red Sox of all teams. Here's the pitch. Swung on a miss. Randy batting again. Fourth at bat for Randy tonight. He had a three-run home run in the second. 9-1 Mariners, top of the fifth. The pitch. Down low. Jamie Nelson, he did it in the Kingdom against the Red Sox, although this looks like a Fenway-type score. The Red Sox beat the Mariners 14-13 in 10 innings.
8: Oh, my goodness gracious. Alvin Davis in 84 against Boston. Was that homer away, though?
7: Oh, good question. It was against Boston. That pitch swung on and lined right to second base. It's snared by Sogard. JP retreats back to second base, so no double play. It was at the Kingdom against the Red Sox for AD.
8: So the third time that a Mariner has homered in his major league debut against the Boston Red Sox. Boston Red Sox making dreams come true.
7: Goes a pitch to Dom, who was also homer tonight. That's outside. It's a funny coincidence, right?
8: Mm-hmm.
7: The pitch. It's in there.
8: I just can't believe where that ball landed.
7: I know.
8: I mean, the location of that home run. But if you've been watching him in the minors, I mean, the power is just incredible. And again, he is to swing and miss because he is looking to catch that baseball out in front. And now everybody's been grumbling, like, going to be grumbling. Why hasn't he gotten here sooner? You know, he had a pretty fast ascension.
7: 1-2, a swung on, fouled away. 106 miles per hour off the bat, 407 feet to center field over that tall wall in center. Not as tall as the Green Monster, but it's a very tall wall in center.
8: Mm-hmm.
7: The 1-2. Swung on a missed. Can't zone down on strikes. There's two away. That'll bring up Julio, who doubled last time. I
9: mean, you couldn't have scripted a better start to your major league career. Here's the pitch. That's a strike to Julio.
8: And also, it's really cool that you made him your pick to click today.
9: Well, I had to, in honor
8: within
9: of Rick,
8: sister,
9: of course.
8: Within his sister, Rick Riz.
9: It was in Rick's name that I made him the pick to click. Here's the pitch. Swung on, foul back. And in honor of Rick, I said he'd hit a home run. I was just channeling Rick. It wasn't me who made the pick. It was Rick. And Rick was right.
8: Yep.
9: Les did crush a home run. His major league debut.
8: Is there anything more Rick Riz than to believe in the guy?
9: No.
8: It's making his debut.
9: That pitch is swung on and fouled back. No balls, two strikes on Julio. Two on. Two outs, fifth inning. 9-1 Mariners. It's a full house here. It was a little sparse to start things, but it's filled in, and they have watched the Mariners have a big night offensively. The pitch. Swung on, popped up. On the infield, Durbin is in, and he's now in fair ground. He barely holds on. He kind of bobbled it, but he makes the catch. And the Mariners' inning comes to an end. They've scored in every inning so far, and this one highlighted by Lázaro Montes, a solo home run. Mariners lead 9-1 over the Red Sox. We move along to the bottom of the fifth. Your Mechanics Bank score on the NC Machinery Mariners Radio Network.
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9: Great night for the Mariners. 9-1, they lead the Boston Red Sox at Fenway Park. Bottom of the fifth. Meanwhile, through all those fireworks, Brian Wu has just kind of done his thing. Gave up a solo home run in the first, but it's been zero since. No one has reached second base since.
8: No, he's been great. He's been efficient. This is pitch count at 66 right now.
9: Here's the pitch to Story. That's a strike. You know, it's been one of the stories, too, when you kind of look at what's unfolded since the All-Star break, the rotation and pitching, and not just the rotation, the bullpen as well. It's been a real struggle on the road. And that's not isolated to Wu. I know we've talked a lot about those splits. That pitch just swung on and fouled back. But last night, you know, Kirby giving up five runs. The Mariners this year, they've had 18 starts of a pitcher giving up five or more earned runs. And not surprisingly, they've only won three of those games. It's really hard to win games when your starter, this day and age especially, when your starter gives up five or more. And that's something we're used to seeing from the Mariners on the road.
8: It's true. I mean, even when they're not going great, you still look at this Mariners team and think, okay, the strength is in their pitching.
9: The 0-2 swung on, drilled, left center field. It is off the monster. Played nicely by Julio. Story gets into second base. It's a double. Had to wait for that one to see if it was a little bit more to the right. It would have been a home run.
8: Yeah, it's some of the crazy things about this ballpark. So take me through this, Gary. To the right of that vertical yellow line in center field, it's a home run.
9: Yes.
8: Right? To the left. Now, when you go over to right center field, it's a home run to the
9: right of the yellow stripe at the 420, right at the triangle at the 420. Here's Connor Wong. 9-1 Mariners, bottom of the fifth, the pitch. That's a strike. All that being said about the rotation, you know, the second half road ERA for the Mariners, it's the worst in baseball at 6.71. So if the Mariners are going to make a run at this thing in September, as Wu comes set, delivers, swung on, fouled away, they're going to have to be better on the mound, both in the rotation and in the bullpen, and they're certainly capable of that because we've seen that.
8: Yeah, and well, this is a really good start with with Brian Wu 100%. Here in Boston. And I know that he's probably a little bit frustrated on that double from Trevor Story because it was on an 0-2 pitch.
9: Here's the pitch. That is inside. One ball, two strikes, bottom of the fifth, 9-1 M's. No outs. The pitch. Swung on a missed. He's got the punch out. Wong goes down swinging. He has had such a good two-seam low in the zone. Yeah. That was it again.
8: Yeah, several strikeouts today on the two-seamer. He got Roman Anthony on that pitch. He got Rafaela on that pitch. Now he gets Wong on that pitch as well.
9: Here's Roman Anthony, leadoff man. He's 0 for 2. The pitch. Swung on line drive. It's snared by JP. A foot race to second. Diving back safely. Story. JP takes the hit away. He was on the trampoline.
8: JP's such a good athlete. You know, he jokes all the time. He's QB1 right there. He looked like the basketball version of JP Crawford with a huge vertical to go up and get this line drive that probably was going to make it to the wall in left center field.
9: I think you're right. Instead, there's two outs with Story at second base, a leadoff double. Two outs, bottom of the fifth, Mariners up by 8. Here's the pitch. On the corner, it's a strike. Spots a slider on the edge. Deals. That's another good two-seam, but out of the zone. Ooh, it's 76 pitches. Still has some room. Here's the 1-1. Swung on and popped up out of play. One of the tricky things when you look at the big A's series coming up, there's no off day. The Mariners go, it's kind of a later game getaway day tomorrow, which is going to be challenging. Long flight from the East Coast to the West Coast. But in terms of, you know, bullpen, it's not like they have the off day after this Boston series. You go right into a four-game series. So the longer Wu can go in this one, certainly the better.
8: Yeah, they get a little bit of help with rosters expanding today. Exactly. So that helps a little bit with the bullpen.
9: 1-2. Strike 3 called, a slider on the edge. Brian Wu is 6 strikeout. Another 0 against Boston here in the fifth. He has been excellent tonight at Fenway Park. Just one run allowed through 5 innings. We go to the sixth. 9-1 Mariners over the Red Sox. Your Mechanics Bank score on the NC Machinery Mariners Radio Network.
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6: Swing and a well-hit ball deep to right field. Going and going and goodbye, baseball, Cal Raleigh. You did it again.
9: This has been really fun. 9-1, Mariners the lead over the Red Sox. Olds is still on for Boston. Cal batting. He had a double off the monster last time. Every Mariner with a hit. Mariners have scored in every inning so far. We're in the sixth now. They've scored in the first five. We'll see if they can keep the streak alive. The pitch. Swung on, rattled foul, first base side. Dom homered in the first. And then the Mariners put up five in the second, featuring a Randy three-run home run. Las Montes with his first major league hit and his first major league home run. The pitch is low. One ball, one strike. Montes in his major league debut is 2-for-2 with a walk. He has two RBIs, a home run, two runs scored. The 1-1. It's a strike on the edge.
8: You know, I asked him before today's game, it's like, was there a point where you're like, okay, this is going to happen? And he says, I was ready. I was ready all the time. All the time I was ready, and I was thinking too much about it. But he just kept saying, I kept working on the little things, and what was most important to me was to be ready.
9: It's funny that you bring that up. I remember talking with him at spring training last year, not this spring training, the previous spring training. One ball, two strikes to Cal. The pitch. Swung on, lifted, left field, twisting towards the line, and foul. Oh,
8: wow,
9: man. That was close. Cal was doing a little Carlton fist, using the body language near the Fisk pole.
8: The Fisk pole, that's right, down in left field.
9: That was close.
8: I mean, this is a shot. Oppo, upper deck.
9: Wow.
8: Oppo Taco, upper deck, and just maybe, what, 4 feet foul?
9: Yeah. That would have been an incredible home run. One ball, two strikes. Cal back in there. The pitch. Swung on. This is a pop-up on the infield. Wong off with the mask. He's just in front of home plate. He makes the catch leaning over. That's the out. So I was talking to Montes in spring training last year and kind of asked him, you know, really young player at this point, kind of, what are your goals this season? And he was very upfront. My goal is to make it to the major leagues. And then he follows it with, and to win a championship. I mean, to your point, he's been thinking about this the day he stepped in.
8: You know who else was like that very much? Like Julio. Julio was serious about like 2020 seasons. I mean, he was putting that stuff out into the universe about what he was going to be able to, what he intended to do at the big league level. And, you know, who is it? Jay Buhner always says, you've got to be president of your own fan club.
9: Oh, yeah.
8: And yeah. You got to believe in yourself. You do.
9: That sounds like a Jay saying.
8: Yeah.
9: Naylor bats. He's had a good night. 2-for-3. A double. He scored twice. The pitch. Down low.
8: But give Laz credit. I know, you know, defensively, people, and he's DHing tonight, and I think that was a good idea. It's a good way to ease him in, let him think about one thing at a time. And like you said, he was in the on-deck circle before the team even got off the field, leading off last inning.
9: Pitch, swung on, and fouled.
8: But he went to work on his defense. You know, I think a lot of people were not impressed with his play out in right field, so he went out there and made a weakness a strength. Worked on his routes. He said he worked a lot with Franklin Gutierrez. Death to flying things.
9: Yes.
8: Pretty good guy to help you out there. Getting in good position. Be able to go in and back.
9: The 1-1 swung on, fouled back. Yeah, we had a talk with Franklin Gutierrez this past offseason, and he seems to get an assignment every year, really concentrating on one particular player. And I mean, Gutierrez was such a wonderful outfielder. He's a great teacher. He's been very helpful in the system. That's a good guy to learn from, for sure. Here's the 1-2, and it's just off the plate. 2 balls, 2 strikes. And the reports are that Montes, he's worked very hard as an outfielder and has improved a lot. So I think we're all anxious to see what that looks like.
8: Yeah, they talk about a catcher like, oh, he's a defensive first catcher. He's a hitting first catcher. I think Lazaro Montes will still always be sort of a bat-first outfielder, but good for him.
9: 2 balls, 2 strikes. Top of the 6th inning, Mariners leading by 8. The pitch. Swung on, lifted left field. That's going to curl upper deck into the stands. And then it caroms all the way back out onto the field.
8: This is really an impressive offensive game plan from this Mariners team.
9: It's interesting when you really examine the Fisk pole down the left field line.
8: Mm-hmm.
9: It looks like they've put some
8: lights on it.
9: Tape. Yeah, it's tape that helps it glow, essentially.
8: Yeah.
9: It's easier to see.
8: Are you sure it's not a light?
9: It might be a light. Here's the pitch. Swung on, popped up. Short left field. Playable. Durant in. He calls for it. He makes the catch. Yeah, you're right.
8: They could do anything with LEDs now. Like, they can make LED tape.
9: I mean, it actually really helps.
8: Yeah.
9: When you're watching the cow ball, for example. It gives a lot of contrast. So 2 outs. Here's Cole Young. He's 2 for 3. The pitch. Swung on and missed.
8: But I'm looking over at the pesky pole, and I don't think I see anything on
9: there.
8: That pole. In regards to lights. I mean, it's obviously painted bright yellow, but...
9: What's fun about the pesky pole... That pitch is a strike. No balls, 2 strikes. When you get close, because people sit right next to it, it's actually in the stands, and everyone signs it. Fans sign the pole. So as far as you can reach up,
8: really?
9: There's signatures up and down.
8: I did not know that.
9: Pole. Yeah, it's very cool. Neat little feature. The 0-2 swung on, fouled back. I don't know if they repaint every year and start over, but it's worth a look. It's so unique the way it just curls down the line. You get those weird slice home runs. The 0-2 swung on, fouled away.
8: We got Olds versus Young part 2. By
9: I know,
8: the way.
9: I love it.
8: Yeah.
9: Olds won the battle by striking him out last time. Here's the pitch. That's low. So Young looking for revenge. The 1-2. Just off the plate. 2 balls and 2 strikes. Pesky's pole name for Johnny Pesky, who hit a grand total of 17 career home runs. The 2-2 swung out, rattled foul at home plate. Got the umpire.
8: And I think something broke off of the umpire's helmet. Oh, boy, he's wobbly.
9: Yeah, Long is holding him up. Now he's going to... Yeah, I think that took off his the chin protector or the throat protector.
8: Yeah, I think you're right.
9: Oof. Good thing he was wearing that because it took it right off.
8: It would have quite literally hit him right in the Adam's apple if he didn't have that on.
9: He's going to get looked at now for good reason. Hey, the next Mariners fireworks night coming up this Friday. It's a sing-along show presented by T-Mobile. Mariners taking on the A's, the four-game series. Get your tickets at mariners.com/fireworks. That was a vicious one.
8: Really was. You know, one of the big things in catching the last few years is really getting closer to the hitter. And they found that the hits that the catcher would take as a result of that would not be as bad. Mm. And then you think about where the umpire sits, and it's just, I mean, you are just in ground zero for getting pummeled on these foul balls.
9: Another umpire is taking the mask and doing some repair work there.
8: Well, like we talked about, that throat protector, it hit that and it came off, but I think it still went back into his throat. I mean, it's going to take you a second just to catch your air after something like that.
9: No doubt. Long conversation with the Red Sox trainers. They're going to give him all the time he needs. Will Little, the home plate umpire tonight.

0: The thing that was worrisome is Wong really did have to catch him.
1: Like, yeah.
0: At first he was wobbly, and then he let him go, and then he realized he wobbled again, and he grabbed him again.
1: Olds, by the way, he's over 50 pitches in relief. Red Sox have thrown a lot of pitches tonight. Mariners with 9 runs on the board. It's a 9-1 game. Looks like he's still trying to do some mask repair. Got to get that protection back in place. Looks like he's going to stay in. Flexing his jaw around.
0: Yeah.
1: Looks like he actually had to fix his ball cap, too.
0: Yeah, he's going to feel that one tomorrow.
1: Now he's asking Olds if he wants to throw any warm-up pitches. Looks like he will. Mariners and Red Sox tomorrow, a 1:10 first pitch. Bryce Miller is going to take the ball for the Mariners. Patrick Sandoval on the other side. The A's series, Thursday 6:40, Friday 7:10, Saturday 6:40, Sunday 1:10. Then an off day for the Mariners on Monday before the Rangers come to town for 3. Speaking of that, as we take a look at the Northwest Chevy Equinox scoreboard.
0: Yeah, what's happening there?
1: That was just underway. Rangers leading the A's. It's 1-0 in the third. Astros and White Sox tied in the second. Tough day all the way around for the Mariners. They lost ground on both yesterday. So Cole Young back in there. Here comes the 2-2. Swung on, ripped center field. This is hammered. Rafaela back. He's at the track. He settles to make the catch on a back pedal near the 420 marker in dead center field.
0: Wow.
1: That's not the place to go.
0: No, it would have been a home run anywhere else in the ballpark.
1: Well, the Mariners don't score for the first time in an inning tonight. Off the board here in the sixth, they go 1-2-3. To the bottom of the sixth we go, Mariners and Red Sox. Back with more right after this.
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1: It's the Mariners and the Red Sox. We go to the bottom of the sixth. And the Mariners are walking off the field.
0: I cannot, for the life of me.
1: I'm trying to figure out exactly what's going on.
0: Did you see lightning or something somewhere?
1: If we did, I missed it.
0: Yeah.
1: I don't see any rain currently.
0: No. Nope.
1: We've been pretty lucky so far tonight.
0: There's
1: stayed dry. The Mariners took the field, and now they walked off the field.
0: There's nobody, eyeing the tarp
1: or anything
0: like that.
1: This is, I think, I bet we're getting a new home plate umpire.
0: Yeah.
1: That's what this is.
0: Yeah, you're right.
1: I see two umpires
0: field, yep.
1: And one of them went back to change.
0: Yep.
1: So that's going to be it for Will Little after he took that line drive off the throw protector.
0: And again, the fact that you wobble,
1: yeah,
0: and then you right yourself, and
1: it's
0: then
1: the
0: you
1: right
0: wobble
1: move.
0: Again,
1: yeah.
0: It's the right move. That's telling you what's happening inside.
1: It was very confusing for a second. At first, I was like, oh, no. Is it weather? Raining? What's going on? So, that explains it. We mentioned the Rangers series coming up. September 8th to 10th. A series you don't want to miss. The A's before that for four games. A giant homestand for the Mariners coming up before that. Another quick look at the Northwest Chevy Equinox scoreboard. The A's have tied it 1-1. In the third inning. The thing that is really going to stand out when you go to T-Mobile Park and watch the series against the A's, they look a lot different.
0: You're
1: going to
0: say,
1: than
0: who
1: they used to.
0: Are these
1: yeah,
0: guys?
1: It's really, you know, for a lineup that was a really fun lineup. It looked like a lineup
0: was.
1: That was up and coming, you know, a core that was going to be together for a while. They've just been ravaged by injuries this year, and it doesn't look anything close to the way it did a few months ago when the Mariners saw them last, including Shea Langeliers is out for the year. It's been one thing after another with them.
0: Yeah. But having said that, and I'm really sorry about that, Ace, this is a series that the Mariners need to take control of. Hard to sweep a four-game series, but not impossible.
1: That's right. Well, and it's your point now where, hey, there's not a lot of margin for error, so you have to get greedy against a team like the A's, a struggling team like the A's. Their pitching has not been good either. As we're waiting, a new home plate umpire. It takes a while to gear up.
0: Yeah, everything's sort of like gone are the days from, you know, old school where they had the great big huge pad that they would hold, or I mean everything now is under the clothes, all the protection and everything, but you certainly do need a lot of it to stand behind home plate.
1: Los Montas is going to lead off, so what does he have in store for us now? 2-for-2 with a walk, his first major league home run.
0: Just so happy for him. And again, just talking to him and the excitement to be here. His wife is here. His young son is here. You know, the people that love you so much, to be able to be here in person to watch his dreams come true. So just thrilled for him and for everybody who loves and supports him, because this day is a celebration for you as well.
1: He's going to get quite a greeting coming back home on Thursday against the A's. Chances are we won't see him in the lineup tomorrow. Lefty, facing a lefty on the mound. So a chance Ward is, I think good bet Ward is in the lineup tomorrow.
0: I think you're right.
1: But Laz, now a guy, too, a little pop off the bench in a game like that. If you needed one swing at some point. We'll see how it plays out. Just a guess.
0: Yeah. And again, for Laz to make his debut in Fenway, he went out there today. He signed inside the monster. Signed the monster. I gave him some advice. I'm like, don't sign the concrete.
1: Mm.
0: Concrete fades. It'll fade in a year or two. Sign the metal.
1: Oh, okay.
0: Because I kind of remember, so again, when I played here, this is obviously back in the 90s, I remember where I signed. And there's like, the concrete, they've just been absorbed by the concrete. All the signatures back there are all faded. So.
1: One of the fun aspects after Montes hit his home run, he took the trident and played the guitar. And this time it was Randy behind. First it was Montes behind Randy when he played the guitar for his homer, and then they switched.
0: And usually it's Julio behind Randy as his backup singer. So I like the fact that Laz got in there right away. And he talked about the guys in the clubhouse here welcoming him. You know, that he hadn't seen these guys since spring, but, you know, guys like Randy, guys like Julio have been just incredibly welcoming to him.
1: I just say, Montas is leading off the seventh inning. We're in the bottom of the sixth. We're waiting for a new home plate umpire. Something to watch. Mariners have only had one player make their major league debut and pick up three hits in their debut. And Montas has a chance to do that tonight. Quinn Mack in 1994 had three hits in his major league debut against Kansas City.
0: About that.
1: Not a name he let off that day. Went 3-for-5. I mean, all kinds of history and reach of Laz.
0: Well, if you've been paying attention to him, you know, there's a reason why so many wanted to see what he could do at this level. I mean, so incredibly talented. I mean, he nearly towers over Julio. In fact, I thought it was Julio today in the lobby of the hotel because I saw his back, and I was like, oh, no, that's not Julio. I know who that is. Laz is here.
1: He's listed at 6'5", 210.
0: There's no way he's 210.
1: Lights, yeah.
0: No.
1: But 6'5", it's like,
0: 6'5",
1: yes.
0: That's legit. Well, it's interesting how accurate everything has gotten with ABS. Because you don't want to be bigger. You know, they laser measure you now. So, you know, guys like, even like Brock Rodden went from 5'9 to 5'7". So.
1: Right. We're looking in the dugout, and Laz right now is next to Randy Rosarena. They're having a very animated conversation, and I'm dying to know what this conversation is about. It looks like Randy, he has got baseball in his hand, and he has a split-fingered grip, and he's showing the baseball off his fingers like, I got to know what this conversation is about. Is Randy talking about his split finger or talking about what it looks like when you see a split finger? But Laz was dialed in. I would like to think it's Randy experimenting with the split finger.
0: Even better. All right.
1: New umpire is out. So we'll go with a three-man crew the rest of the way. It's tough to tell who's taking over exactly. So Will Little, no longer the home plate umpire. It's going to be Ryan Wills who will take over as the new home plate umpire. Bottom of the sixth, all Mariners so far. 9-1 the score.
0: And more downtime for Brian Wu.
1: Yeah. He's had a lot of time off between starts.
0: Well, it's really kind of interesting because we had Andres Munoz yesterday who had to come in the eighth inning and then had to come back out for the ninth, and he has talked about how he doesn't want his heart rate to go down very much at all. So he doesn't sit down. He paces back and forth slowly so that his heart rate stays up. And the starting pitchers, you talk to all of them, and they are always working on getting their heart rate down in between innings because they don't want their heart rate to be accelerated like that for such a long period of time. And Brian Wu has certainly had plenty of time tonight to go into the dugout and get his heart rate down.
1: Going through some warm-up.
0: I think it works.
1: Yeah.
0: I mean, it really has. He's been fantastic tonight.
1: Going through his warm-up classes here. Before we continue, let's pause for station identification on the NC Machinery Mariners Radio Network.
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1: Wu's been excellent. 5 innings, 4 hits, 1 run. 6 strikeouts as well for Wu. He's had a really good two-seam tonight.
0: Yeah. Two-seam doing most of the damage. If they're not missing it completely, they're rolling over that pitch. His slider has been effective as well. You got Gasper last inning gawking at that one. Just a really efficient night. And you never want to start off a game allowing a home run like Wu in the first inning. But it's really kind of interesting. It's like, all right, all of a sudden you get hit and you're like, okay, I'm up. I'm paying attention now. And since then, he's completely shut down these Boston Red Sox.
1: And not a lot of traffic. Yeah, talking to Dan Wilson before the game, he's talking about the key. You know, we were talking about the rotation and the issues they've been on the road, and he was talking about that we've seen a lot of big innings against Mariners starters on the road. And, you know, that's especially a concern here at Fenway Park because innings can, they can really get away fast as Rafaela stands in. Finally, here we go. Wu, ready to work. Into the wind. Here comes his pitch. Swung on a miss. The thing that Wu has done a really good job of, he's just suppressed traffic. He's given up one base runner in each inning since the home run in the first, but that's been it.
0: Yeah. And like you said, that two-seamer, a whiff rate over 40%. Great pitch for him. Half of his strikeouts on that pitch.
1: The 0-1 swung on a miss. He goes to the four-seam this time. That was well above the zone, chased by Rafaela. No balls, two strikes. Wu set. Here's the 0-2. Swung on, little parachute, short left field. JP backpedaling. He's there, makes the catch in short left. One out in the sixth. Wu's season high is 9 strikeouts, which he's done 5 times. That's a number he's landed
0: just
1: on.
0: Has not been
1: so
0: able
1: many
0: to get
1: times.
0: Over. Yeah, it's true.
1: In his career.
0: And we talked about his velocity. His velocity over a mile per hour tonight on both his four-seamer and his two-seamer.
1: Here's the pitch. That's a strike. He's ahead of Abreu. He's got 6 strikeouts tonight. His career high, he did finally last year get over that double-digit barrier. He struck out 13 Angels. Here's the offer. That's up and away. One ball, one strike. Bottom of the sixth. Mariners up by 8. That pitch is swung on. Slug towards the monster. Left center field. Randy back. He plays it off the monster. Clang off the scoreboard. Abreu into second base. A double. Red Sox fans have not had a lot to cheer about tonight. There's a double by Abreu.
0: Yeah, I'm going to say that's a good pitch, better piece of hitting. This is low and away on his four-seam fastball.

0: to say that's a good pitch, better piece of hitting. This is low and away on his four-seam fastball. And Abreu understands the assignment here with the Green Monster. Just get it up in the air. Bangs off the wall.
1: Here's Sogard, the pitch. That's a strike. Angie, we were talking about Quinn Mack in his three hits in his Mariners debut, which surprised me. So I had to look into Quinn Mack a little bit more. Here's the 0-1, swung on, popped up.
0: What do you have for us?
1: Well, he played in five games in his major league career, all with the Mariners that year. He had five hits as a Mariner, three of them
0: on
1: in his major league debut.
0: Wow.
1: That's amazing.
0: That scene, you know. Oh, my gosh. It just, you never know if this is it.
1: Here's the
0: field
1: pitch.
0: Of dreams is
1: with my grandpa.
0: Quote.
1: Yeah. That pitch is low. Isn't that amazing? He had three hits in his major league debut, two doubles. Then he had a base hit the next day. He played a four-game series against Kansas City on the road. Here's the 1-2. That's up and away. And then played one game against the Angels right after that on the road. He never played in the Kingdom, never put on a home uniform. It was just five games.
0: Wow.
1: Five hits. That was it.
0: These are all things that we hope are not going to happen for Laz Montes.
1: Yeah. Here's the 2-2. Swung on, fouled away. I feel like...
0: Only the three hits in his debut. That's all we really...
1: Yeah, that part's great.
0: Yeah.
1: I feel like he will play more than five games as a Mariner.
0: Yeah.
1: Two balls, two strikes. Wu at 89 pitches. He's getting towards the end. He's trying to get through the six. There's a runner at second with one out. Bottom of the sixth. The pitch. Strike three call. The two-seam brushes the top of the zone. That's the strikeout, but it's being challenged. Let's take a look. Sogard. Oh, it's a strike.
0: You're
1: just
0: out.
1: Touching the top of the zone. Seventh strikeout for Wu. Well, you got a feel for a home plate umpire taking over mid-game, but he was on that one.
0: Yeah.
1: It was a strike.
0: It was. And once again, it's the two-seamer for Brian Wu tonight. Four strikeout on that pitch. It's been a weapon.
1: Two outs now. The pitch. Strike. Gets ahead of Durbin. That's the great sinker he's had tonight. 9-1 Mariners, bottom of the sixth. Wu looking to complete six strong.
0: And it's a weapon that can kind of get you by surprise, because with Wu, you're always thinking that four-seamer. You think of that four-seamer and the rise on that pitch. And when you're going in against Wu, you're probably shooting balls, the foam balls that float up, getting ready for that four-seamer, and all of a sudden, all he's done tonight is attack you with the two-seam.
1: Here comes his 1-1. Swung on, rattled to third base, charging. Rodden has it, fair ground, throws on the move to first base. It's low. Naylor can't scoop around third base. Here comes Abreu. He's going to score. It gets to the sidewall. Durbin into second base. So the Red Sox have another run. It's 9-2. A good throw ends the inning.
0: Yeah, I'm a little frustrated on both sides of this. You'd like to see a better throw from Rodden, but I think on the other side of things, Josh Naylor, he's so talented over there at first base. So often he comes up with that. It looks like that ball bounced on the cut of the grass, where the grass meets the dirt and flattened out on Josh.
1: So two outs. Wu at 93 pitches. The offer. Down low. Crowd showing some life for the first time tonight. Vargas starting to throw for the Mariners in the pen.
0: It was a good idea for Cal. to just get him out of his mind. You know, you mentally, you're out of the inning if you're

0: Brian Wu, and so it's just the reset here.
1: Hey, a good sign. His fastball still at 97 here in the sixth inning.
0: Like I said, the fastball considerably up on both his four-seam and his two-seam fastball tonight.
1: And he's held it. That's great. Nearly 100 pitches in. He's had an excellent night.
0: And again, his last two starts on the road have been fantastic.
1: Yeah.
0: Really strong from him. So just going to go ahead and call that a thing of the past.
1: Meeting broken up. I did give Rod an error on that. Here comes the 1-0 from Wu. Swung on a miss. Had him twisted up on a slider. Even count. The 1-1. Swung on, grounded first base side. That scoots foul. So two strikes on Duran. How about a punch out to end the night for Wu? He has seven on the night.
0: That'd be the perfect exclamation.
1: Yeah. Nearing 100 pitches. This will be it. Vargas is ready in the pen. Wu trying to end the sixth right here. 9-2 Mariners, bottom of the sixth. Wu picks up the rosin bag, gently places it back on the backside of the mound, climbs on the hill, rubs a wrinkle into the new baseball. From the first base side of the rubber, the stretch with a runner at second. Wu ready. The 1-2. Down low, a curveball. Duran had a notion but didn't chase, so two balls, two strikes. The 2-2. It's low. It gets away from Cal all the way to the backstop. Durbin into third base. Full count now, 3-2. 98 pitches. You wonder if this will be the last batter either way for Wu.
0: I have to imagine. 98 pitches, and again, they're watching his arm very closely. Felt some discomfort.
1: Well, you know he wants to end the sixth right here.
0: Yep.
1: Three balls, two strikes, two outs. Runner at third. Ryan Wu set. He deals. Swung on, smoked a couple hops right to Cole Young. Scoops it up with one hand, throws to first base. He's got the out, and that is it for the Red Sox in the sixth. A great night for Brian Wu. Six innings, one earned run, seven punch-outs. That's exactly what the Mariners needed on the road. We move along. Laz is going to lead off for the Mariners in the seventh. Two hits and a home run already tonight. We'll see what he does next right after this.
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6: Lucero Montes will start things for the Mariners in the seventh. He's had a huge night. 2 for 2. He's walked. He is homered. He has scored twice. He's driven in 2 runs. Somebody should take a picture of his current slash line because it's the greatest of all time. Now, if you want to get wild here, as Alec Gamboa will take over for the Red Sox, there's only 8 players in baseball history who have homered twice in their major league debut. He has 1 homer. Now, the wild thing about the 8, it's happened 3 times this season.
0: Yeah.
6: So here we go. Gamboa, the lefty set. Here comes the pitch to Lass. Swung on, popped up. Behind the bag at third. Durbin is right there. He's waiting for it. Drops out of the night sky into the glove. The catch made. And Lass retired for the first time in his career.
0: I like him being aggressive there. Lefty on lefty. Don't wait to get behind. Goes after the first pitch in the strike zone. A slider down at the bottom. Just misses it.
6: So what a way. That brings up JP. 9-2 Mariners. You're with us inside the Western Washington Toyota radio booth. The pitch. It's a strike. So the 3 times this year, remember Joshua Baez?
0: Yes, 3.
6: Yeah,
0: he hit 3, right? Yeah, okay.
6: Off of Boyd in his first 3 at-bats, including his first pitch. That happened on the 15th of this month.
0: I was just going to say it 2 weeks ago.
6: The 0-1 to JP is low. Jose Fernandez for Arizona against the Tigers. That was early in the season, just a few days in. And Mariner fans witnessed the first one, Chase DeLauder.
0: Oh, yeah, Chase, the
6: first. To start the year. Yeah.
0: To start the year.
6: Yeah.
0: I think my kid, like, grabbed him on his fantasy team right after that or something,
6: now,
0: just watching that series.
6: The twist to that one, that pitch is a strike, 1-2. It was his major league debut in the regular season. Remember, he really made
0: postseason.
6: His major league debut in the playoffs last year, but it was his first ever regular season game. Here's the 1-2. Swung on, line drive, left field line, falling fast. It is just foul.
0: How? How did they get foul? Wow.
6: Now, the cool part, the last time it happened before the 3 times this year was 2016, so it's been a while. And the guy who did it is playing in this game. Trevor Story. With the Rockies.
0: About that. It is, it's one of those crazy things. Like, if you have just a monster debut, it's a hype that follows you for a minute.
6: 1-2, swung on, line drive, left field, base hit. JP, he's been on it tonight.
0: Really
6: his
0: good
6: second
0: approach.
6: Hit, a walk and a sac fly. He's been all over the place.
0: It's a nice piece of hitting. On a slider away from him, lefty versus lefty. He recognizes it out of hand, drives the ball, stays inside of it the other way.
6: Here's Rodden. He's batting from the right side now. He is singled, driven in a run, scored, and walked. The pitch. It's upstairs. 9-2, Mariners with the lead. Mariners 13 hits. Randy, a 3-run home run. Canzonas homered. Lucero Montes in his major league debut is homered. The 1-0. It's inside. 2 balls and no strikes.
0: I'm going to say it again. That start against Max Scherzer shook something loose in this Mariners team.
6: You're saying some good came out of it. Is that what you're saying?
0: I mean,
6: it was for the greater good.
0: It hurt when it happened, but.
6: The 2-0. And that's a ball. 3 balls, no strikes.
0: That was just one of those starts. Just painful to watch against a guy who hadn't won since he had come back from the injured list. It's just no velocity. You know what you're getting. It was just terrible. An ERA over 7.
6: Yeah. 3-0 is a strike. 3-1 on Rodden. Randy is on deck. Randy has driven in 7 runs in the last 2 days. Gamboa deals. It's low, ball 4. The Mariners right back to it. Last inning was the first inning the Mariners have not scored in tonight. They scored in the first 5.
0: And Cole Young was close. I mean, he hit that ball into...
6: he did. He drilled it to center.
0: ...into the wedge out in right center field. Anywhere else. A nanosecond. Sooner or later. And it would have been a home run. Anywhere else.
6: So Randy bats. The pitch. That's a strike. I was looking at this home run list. Guys have homered multiple times in their major league debut. The guy who did it before, Story, in 2010 was J.P. Arencibia. And I will always remember J.P. Arencibia for a reason like no one else would. Here's the 0-1. Swung on, fouled away.
0: I love a good story.
6: Well, the late Ron Fairley, who was such an important part of the Mariners broadcast team for so many years. In fact, if I think about some of my all-time favorite calls, one of them is Ron Fairley's call of when Griffey had the consecutive home run record. Here comes the 0-2. Strike 3 called. Randy goes down looking. And there's 2 away. And it was one of those Griffey home runs. It was so fast. And Fairley says on the call, see you later. And it's just, it was great. It's amazing. But I remember him doing the starting lineups, and he just could not say Arencibia. Arencibia. And then he just like, oh, we'll get to it later. It was just so funny. So funny. Here's the pitch to Dom Canzone. That's up and away. And now doing this, I can really identify with that.
0: Is there a name?
6: When you get one in your head, you're like, oh, no.
0: I've scuffled all night because they sent us the pronunciation. They sent us Lazaro Montes saying his own name.
6: Yeah, that pitch is fouled away. 1-1.
0: And like every single time, I'm still pausing. I'm like, he's Laz. He's going to be Laz from here on out with me. But is there a name that you just, this guy's name kills me.
6: 1-1. Here's the pitch. Swung on, drilled, center field. Rafaela racing back. He's on the track. He reaches up and makes the catch. And that's it. That's a great question. It's a great question.
0: I'll think about this one.
6: Yeah, we have time. We'll go to the bottom of the 7th. 9-2, Mariners with the lead over the Red Sox. More to come right after this.
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6: It's been a fun one from Boston. We head to the bottom of the 7th. New pitcher on for the Mariners, Brian Wu tonight. He was excellent for the M's. everything you could have wanted. Six innings, one earned run.
0: They needed Wu, and Wu delivered for this team. Again, he has pitched well in his last couple of road starts, Houston and also New York. Five scoreless against the Yankees. He allows one run through seven today. Gets deep into this one as well as through six. We're in the seventh.
6: So Carlos Vargas is on. 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Vargas has been really good in his first few outings. Here's the pitch. That's inside the Story. You know, when I think about Trevor Story in this ballpark, he doubled last time. He had the walk-off yesterday. I think about, he had a monster game here against the Mariners. That pitch is swung on, grounded near the Mariners dugout. It was in 2022, and he went 4-for-4 against the Mariners here at Fenway with three home runs and drove in seven.
0: Wow.
6: So I feel like every time Story bats here, that pitch is low. It's fearful, and last night didn't help.
0: No.
6: Didn't help ease the
0: fears. It was incredible. Roman Anthony as well, and those guys, you know, again, just getting it back, and you think, okay, they got their September call-ups, Roman Anthony and Trevor Story.
6: Tijuana swung on, fouled back. It's really amazing to think about the chapters of their season, I guess is how I would think about it. Mm-hmm. You know, the start to the year, just struggling, and Alex Cora getting let go, and really the whole offensive side of their coaching staff. They kept the pitching side. And how they really just took off, and even through the injuries. It's been an amazing run for the Red Sox. Mariners up seven. Here comes the 2-2. Swung on a miss. That was nasty. A slider bearing in on Story. He swings through. That's a strikeout for Vargas.
0: When he is on, it's just crazy to watch his ball movement.
6: You're right. I mean, the stuff is always been eye-popping.
0: And I'm not sure it's always going where it's supposed to go either.
6: That's right. Here comes the offer to Wong. It's up and in. It's always an uncomfortable at-bat, too, from the opposition. He's really been missed this year.
0: Agreed. Well, who was that guy last year that, you know, you could deploy for multiple innings? You know, his second inning was better than his first.
6: Yeah.
0: Back-to-back days. And that was something that Hobie Milner was talking about today is, you know, the Mariners were telling him that what they like, and he was telling us about who he is and the fact that, you know, he could go back-to-back days, throw 3 days in a row, throw multiple innings, and, you know, having an arm like that is really valuable, and he's really missed.
6: 3-0 is low. That's a ball, so Wong walks. One out, one on. Hey, you think about spring training the previous year. Vargas was kind of the last man making the bullpen that year. And then, you know, he had a long outing, really effective outing early last year. Here's the first pitch to Anthony that swung on, fouled back, and then stuck. And not only stuck, but pitched in more than 70 games. Mariners had two guys pitch 70-plus last year.
0: Just having that durability.
6: Yeah, so versatile, too. The 0-1 is up and away because he's a guy that you felt comfortable if you were down two, you could fire out there, you could hold it.
0: Mm-hmm.
6: Or if you had a couple guys down, put him in leverage, you'd feel fine about that. He could give you multiple. The 1-1 is up and away. It's just been a missing guy. And then it really became complicated, too, when Brash went on the IL.
0: Yes.
6: They just didn't have a lot of righty leverage.
0: Yeah, there's just two people when you look at, you know, this 2026 Mariners team and the impact their absence has really had. And Brash is one of the big ones. Just a right-handed setup guy, you know, to get you to Munoz. And just what Brash has been able to do. Just he's the closer before the closer. He is a closer. He's like,
6: yeah,
0: just
6: that's right,
0: the same.
6: And
0: it's like pre-K and K.
6: Completely
0: unique. He's pre-K.
6: Yeah, there's no one else walking through the door that can do what he does.
0: Mm-hmm. And then Brendan Donovan, the other one.
6: Yeah.
0: I feel like this team is just different at the top when he was in there.
6: So a meeting broken up between Cal and Vargas. Two balls, one strike. Here's the pitch. That's up and away. I have a friend helpfully texting very difficult names back to our previous conversation. A couple of good ones. Jared Saltalamacchia is one of them.
0: When he came up, I think I got it. Yeah,
6: yeah.
0: Saltalamacchia when he first came up.
6: Here's the pitch. Swung on, ripped into right field. It's a base hit in front of Canzone. So Boston now, runners at first and second. Mark Zepchinski, the other one, with mm-hmm. one of the great all-time nicknames of Scrabble.
0: Scrabble. And then what? Okay, now I can't remember. What's his brother's nickname?
6: I don't know. He's got it.
0: I'm going to find that.
6: His brother's
0: got a great nickname as well.
6: There are times when I drive to the ballpark, I'm just saying a name over and over and over. Here's the pitch. It's a strike to Gasper. Just to get it before the game starts. At least try. Gasper homered in the first. That tied the score 1-1. And the Mariners put a 5-spot on the board in the second. 9-2 the score. Boston 2 on. 1 out. Here's the pitch. That's away. I know it's 9-2, but the last thing Vargas wants to do is get some more traffic here. Things can get out of hand fast. Here's the 1-1. Misses inside. 2-1. Vargas from the stretch. The pitch. Swung on, hard hit right to Naylor. He goes to second. They have the force out there. No throw back to first. They get the lead man. Now runners on the corners, but two away. Ferrer picks up a baseball in the bullpen for the Mariners. He'll start to throw.
0: And now all of a sudden, Dan Wilson, not one, not two, but three lefties in his bullpen. I mean, there's so often times last year that Mariners had just one.
6: Here's Eli White. The pitch to him. That's inside. This is Rafaela's spot. The pitch. Swung on. Looper. Left field line. It's a fair ball into the corner. Red Sox get one. Wong scores. They're waving Gasper. He's around first base, or third base. He scores. Boston gets two. White, a double. He's gotten a little closer. It's 9-4.
0: We've talked about it several times tonight that no lead ever feels safe here at Fenway Park. And all of a sudden, you know, Boston Red Sox have got something going here in the bottom of the seventh inning.
6: Here's Dan Wilson. He's not going to take any chances. Ferrer has been up and ready. Abreu due up, and yeah, he's going to the pen. So Ferrer is going to take over in the seventh. Two in. It's 9-4, bottom of the seventh. Back with more right after this.
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1: So Ferrer takes over for the Mariners. Abreu bats. White at second base. Ferrer ready. Here's his pitch. Sends it wide. Robles is in left field for the Mariners to start this inning. Red Sox made a couple of changes defensively last inning. Kiner Falefa at second. He is in the on-deck circle. The 1-0. At the knees. One ball, one strike. And White is in center, who just hit a double. Ryu, 25 extra base hits in the second half. That's third most in baseball behind Bregman and PCA. Here's the pitch. Swung on, fouled away. PCA making a run at the MVP in the National League. He's been red hot. One ball, two strikes. Ferrer looking for the final out in the seventh. Mariners up by five. The pitch. Swung on, crank, left field, Robles over, now leans in, makes the catch just in front of the track, and that brings an inning, brings the seventh inning to an end. We move to the eighth, 9-4, Mariners the lead. That's your Mechanics Bank score on the NC Machinery Mariners Radio Network.
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20: Hi, it's meteorologist Chris Rocker in the 4 News Now First Alert Weather Center. A few sprinkles around the region today. There's more on the way tonight. Just a slight chance of showers, an overnight low of 52. Chance of showers and thunderstorms on Wednesday morning with a chance of rain showers in the afternoon. A high of only 68.
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23: Swinging a high fly ball, driven deep, out to the gap in right center field, and this ball disappears! It's gone!
1: M's on top at Fenway, 9-4 the score. Top of the eighth inning. Julio going to start things. Gamboa, the lefty, still on for Boston. The pitch. It's tight.
6: Julio, 1-for-4, a double. He has scored a run. Just about every Mariner has scored a run. Here's the offer. Swung on, fouled straight back. Every Mariner who started has at least one hit. Canzona home run is 21st. Rosarena, number 22 on the season. And Laz, number one in his career. The pitch. Swung on, ground ball, third base. Backing up, Durbin has a long throw across the diamond. It's in time. Just getting Julio. One out. 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Here's Cal. He's batting from the right side this time. He had a monster double off the wall. The pitch. Swung on and missed. Cal, two hits in the series. One for a homer, one a double. The pitch. Up and in. We talked about all the changes on the Red Sox coaching staff. Cal, he really looked up to Jason Varitek, the longtime catcher for the Red Sox. He was actually one of the coaches let go by the Boston Red Sox.
0: It's crazy. You just think about one of the franchise's icons.
6: The 1-1. Swung on, fouled away.
0: I remember, that was one of my... It was in the early years of my career with the Mariners, and that trade to send Jason Varitek to the Boston Red Sox.
6: Derek Lowe as well.
0: Yes.
6: Varitek.
0: Cliff Slocum.
6: Yeah, Varitek, who played 15 seasons all with the Red Sox.
0: Unbelievable.
6: A multi-time All-Star. Helped lead the Red Sox to a couple World Series. Here's the pitch. That's inside to Cal. And that's going to be challenged. Oof. Cal may have just struck out. And Cal is walking back towards the dugout. Not all the way, but let's see. Yeah, that's a strike. Cal is fan looking.
0: Good location on that four-seam fastball. Just in on the black. Just the laces caught the strike zone. That would have been really difficult for Cal or anybody to do something with that pitch. Just perfectly placed.
6: Varitek, 193 career home runs. It's a wonderful career as Naylor stands in. Cal, here's the pitch that swung out, fouled away. And I say that number because, 15 years, multi-time All-Star, one of the best catchers of his generation. Cal is 20 homers behind Varitek.
0: Wow. Well, and Cal grew up.
6: Yeah.
0: Really,
6: That's going to be meaningful when he
0: idolizing.
6: When he gets to
0: Varitek. It will be. You're right, Gary.
6: That pitch is swung on, ground ball, hopping foul, just wide of the third baseline.
0: Well, when Cal, the story about when Cal homered here from both sides the plate, and Cal was like, "Hey, did Varitek see?"
6: Yeah, he was in the other dugout that night. Yeah,
0: it was just such a great story.
6: Top of the eighth, 9-4 Mariners. Naylor batting, two outs.
0: And a man is a kid again.
6: Yeah, the pitch. Swung on, ground ball, couple hops to second base. Sogard, or make a kind of falafel, gloves. Throws to first to get the out. And the Mariners go 1-2-3 for just the second time tonight. We go to the bottom of the eighth. Mariners with the lead, 9-4 over Boston. Back with more right after this.
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0: I just want to hear the end of Sweet Caroline. Here's Ferrer. His first pitch of the inning, that's a strike. He's ahead of Kiner Falefa. 9-4, Mariners with the lead, bottom of the eighth. Here's the pitch. That's a strike. 0-2, he's ahead. 98 miles per hour. Kiner Falefa is first at bat. The 0-2. It's downstairs. 9-4, Mariners the lead, bottom of the eighth. Ferrer got the final out of the seventh. Boston scored a couple. The offer. Swung on, popped up. Foul ground. Cal holding his mask, now sets it down, makes the catch, leaning back. On the fake on deck circle here at Fenway Park.
1: I know, it is very bizarre. I don't know, is that like one of the things, like back in the day, did they actually go in the on deck circle there?
0: That's the thing. I've always looked at it, and I've got to find out what that is, because the coaches' boxes are actually dirt, unlike most ballparks where it's kind of chalked.
1: Mm-hmm.
0: Here's the offer to Durbin, swung on, fouled away.
1: And they're just making the job of their grounds crew so much harder.
0: Yeah.
1: Having huge dirt circles off left and right.
0: Yeah, the coach's box was just dirt. And then really close to home plate, it's just a circle. And what looks like kind of a bigger on-deck circle, as that one is fouled away. The thing is, it's right next to the lines, the first base line and third base line.
1: It probably starts 5 feet from the third and the first base line. And it's probably 10 feet.
0: And in no universe could you stand there in the on-deck circle.
1: No.
0: Ferrer's 0-2. Down low. Even in 1912, when this ballpark opened, that seems like a bad idea. Especially then, they didn't wear helmets. Ferrer from the chest. Here comes the 1-2. Swung on a miss. A waving cut and a changeup. Strikeout for Ferrer. It'd be big to put up a zero. 5-run lead. Don't want to see it get to a save situation for sure.
1: Because, of course, Ferrer came back out. He at least has to face Durbin, but you would expect that, or excuse me, Duran.
0: Yeah.
1: Yeah.
0: Two outs, Duran batting. The pitch. Swung on, a hard hit right side, through base hit. So Duran, a two-out single. I'll bring up Story. Mariners have action in the pen. A couple righties up. Pizzardo up. Rucker throwing as well for the Mariners. The righty batting here. Let's see if there's movement from the dugout. They're going to let Ferrer go after Trevor Story here. Looks like that's what they're going to do. Runner at first base, two outs. Mariners a 5-run cushion, eighth inning, the pitch. He zips it in, 99 on the corner. Here comes the 0-1. Swung on, slow roller. Rodden charges, gloves, throws on the move to first. It's low, dugout, not in time. Infield base hit. Now there's two on.
1: There's another ball in the dirt from Rodden. And Rodden, he's got to, it's hard to do, but on the run, he's got to get that better grip. Get it up in his fingertips. He's throwing kind of palm balls over there. But Josh Naylor just sticking his face in it and making sure that he digs this ball out over at first base.
0: So Wong is the hitter here. Pizzardo ready. for air real quick. That meeting broken up. You have Wong and then Roman Anthony, top of the order, due up next. This is when you're in Fenway, things get uncomfortable.
1: Yeah.
0: Connor Wong batting.
1: I started to get uncomfortable last inning when they put two across.
0: That's interesting. Rutschman, now a Red Sox. Here's the pitch. That's a strike. Wong has started the first two games. There's been pinch hit opportunities, but I've not seen Rutschman.
1: A switch hitter.
0: Wong is still in there.
1: Yeah.
0: Here comes the 0-1. Swung on, hit hard up the middle right there. Cole Young, a race to second base. He steps on second. He's got the force out. And the Red Sox put away in the eighth. They get a couple of runners, but Ferrer gets out of trouble. We move along to the ninth. 9-4, Mariners with the lead. Back with more right after this.
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6: Grandma, get out the rye bread and mustard. It is bread salami time.
0: Cole Young going to lead things off for the Mariners in the ninth. Lazaro Montes will follow. Montes' major league debut, he's homered, he has two hits. Cole Young, he's had a good day too, he has two hits. Here's the offer to him, it's inside. And I feel like listeners always answer our questions. They're so great. Jeff Hoffman sent me an article about the circles here at Fenway Park, yeah.
1: Really?
0: Yeah, it's great.
1: Did you have time to read it real fast?
0: Quickly.
1: Okay.
0: It's actually not that long of a... The 1-0 is outside, 2-0. They're fungo circles.
1: Okay.
0: That's what they were
1: all
0: originally
1: right.
0: for. The coaches
1: all right, that makes sense.
0: Stand in the circle and hit the ground balls before the game. So they offer no sort of feature in-game. Here's the 2-0. That's low.
1: So, and you can understand that because in that spot, if they keep hitting fungos every day, you're twisting, you're turning, you're tearing up the grass, so it makes sense.
0: And back in the day, it made more sense because now they put down tarps and to protect the grass.
1: Exactly.
0: But back in the day, that was the plan, and they've just kept it ever since. So, fungo circles. Thank you. Thanks to all the listeners answering all our questions as we go. Here's a 3-0. This is a strike.
1: And the other thing that I think is fascinating, the Mariners were one of the first ones to do it, is, you know, it used to be you'd have the turtle over the home plate umpire for batting practice, and then they would alternate fungos in between batting practice.
0: 3-1, swung on, foul back. Full count, 3 balls, 2 strikes.
1: And it was a few years ago, and Perry Hill's like, most of the errors are made on the throw. And it's because you don't have your footwork together and moving towards your target and all of his 6 Fs. And so they were like, we're not, and you know, the danger of hitting in between during batting practice.
0: Fell away.
1: And so, Mariners were one of the first ones to go, okay, we're going to get all our fungo work in from underneath the turtle. from home plate, so the angle is pure. And we're going to do it, and you're going to throw to bases, and then when we're done, you're just going to take balls live off the bat and get more reads out of the strike zone.
0: The 3-2 is outside. Greg Weissert is on, by the way. He just walked Cole Young, so the leadoff man aboard, and here comes Laz. He walked in his first major league plate appearance, scored a run. He singled, drove in a run in the third inning in his second. In his third at bat, he homered in the fifth. What will he do here? 9-4, Mariners lead, ninth inning. Here's the pitch. Swung on, fouled straight back. That was a fastball that got some plate. He took a big rip and fouled it straight back.
1: Oh, he was on time for that one. He just missed it just underneath this pitch. It would have gone a long way the other way.
0: He homered to dead center field in the fifth. Here's the pitch. It's down low. One ball, one strike. Laz fills up a lot of that batter's box for that 6-5 frame. The 1-1. It's a strike at the knees. A fastball grunted past Montes. One ball, two strikes. Cole Young, nice lead at first base. The pitch to Laz. Here it is. Strike three called. A four-seamer on the corner. Laz strikes out. So, one away.
1: One thing about Laz and his setup there in the box is, I mean, his toes are really on the white line of the batter's box. I mean, he is just inches away from home plate, really just kind of daring you to come inside on him.
0: JP Vats, the pitch to him is low. Hobie Milner is getting loose for the Mariners. He was just called up today. I should say he was just signed and called up. The 1-0. It's off the plate. Two balls and no strikes. Milner pitched for the Cubs this season. Pitched quite a bit for the Cubs this year. Nearly 40 games with Chicago. A 3.5 ERA.
1: But he says, you know, usually he's closer to 70 games. And so he feels fresh, ready to go.
0: The 2-0 is lifted to center field. White ranging over. He's in dead center field now. Makes the catch. Two outs. Yeah, in 25, he pitched for the Rangers. Pitched in 73 games that year. In 23, he pitched for the Brewers 73 games, which is part of the reason he picked the Cubs this offseason, because Craig Counsell was the Brewers manager at the time, now the Cubs manager.
1: But said that the other team that he had a really good meeting with this offseason was the Mariners, and it was going to be between those two teams.
0: That pitch is low.
1: Cubs and Mariners.
0: Yeah, I was fascinated by one of the other reasons that he said he chose the Cubs, because he had just pitched in the AL West last year, and he's a funky guy.
1: Yep.
0: That's what he relies on. Here's the 1-0. Swung on, fouled away. He said he feels like it's to his advantage to hop divisions from time to time.
1: Yeah.
0: Because
1: element of surprise.
0: The more you see it, the more you get used to it. And I thought that was really interesting.
1: Mm-hmm.
0: And it makes sense to me when
1: Absolutely.
0: You think about it.
1: Knowing that you're going to be more effective to somebody who hasn't seen you.
0: The 1-1 to Rodden. Swung on, popped up out of play.
1: And his crazy low arm angle.
0: Rodden has reached base three times tonight. A couple of walks, a single, a score to run. Mariners have had traffic all night. Especially early.
1: Yeah, and he was aboard. For Randy in his three-run home run.
0: Here's the offer. Swung on, a rope to left field. It's a base hit. So he's reached four times now. Cole Young moves into second base. So the Mariners threatening again. That brings up Robles. He's batting in Randy's spot. He took over in left field. So look at his first at bat here. Randy hit a three-run home run.
1: bottom of the order tonight. Laz, JP, and Brock Rodden, 2-for-4, 3-for-5, 2-for-3. And I'm not, you know, not including, obviously, the walks in there, too.
0: Pitcher elbow swung on, slow roller, shortstop, Story charges, gloves, throws from the grass. Same time, the Victor and the Mariners are done in the ninth. So we move to the bottom of the ninth. 9-4 Mariners with the lead, trying to close this one down to even the series. Come back with the finish right after this.
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0: Bottom of the ninth. New pitcher on for the Mariners, making his Mariners debut. Hobie Milner takes over, the side-winding lefty on the mound for the M's. Just called up today, will face Roman Anthony. The pitch. Swung on, cracked into center field, a base hit past the dive of JP. Leadoff single. Anthony did not waste any time. Milner's been around parts of 10 seasons in the majors, six different teams. Mariners will make it number 7. It's all about deception and weak contact. Does not walk many, does not strike out many. Tomai Jones will bat. Right-handed hitter. Mariners a 5-run lead. Here's the offer. He sends it away for a ball. One of the wild things about how this has come together today for Milner. We've talked a lot about the changes the Red Sox have made on their coaching staff on the offensive side. The pitch. Swung on and lift off left field. This is crushed and gone on the Lansdowne Street. Dwight Jones, a 2-run bomb. Red Sox within 3.
1: If you are Hobie Milner, you're thinking, okay, I want to make a great first impression. Coming to a new team, it's been a while since he's been out on the mound. Single home run.
0: That was a serious homer.
1: Oh, man. 420.

0: That was a serious homer.
1: Oh, man. 420 feet and 112 off the bat.
0: Here's Eli White, the pitch. That's off the plate. Well, Colin Hetzler was added to the Red Sox coaching staff on the hitting side. He's the stepbrother of Milner.
1: Yep.
0: Here's the pitch. That's a strike. And now that home run forces Munoz to get up.
1: It was crazy. Milner was telling us that his dad and his stepmother were coming to tonight's game and that his stepbrother was in the other dugout.
0: 1-1 is low. Two balls, one strike. The crowd that has remained making noise now. A little uncomfortable. 9-6. Mariners, bottom of the ninth. The 2-1. Swung on, line right at Milner, and he grabs it. Somehow, some way, he snares the line drive.
1: Wow.
0: Whoa.
1: I mean, you're releasing that ball at 60 feet, 6 inches. He's probably finishing up somewhere around 55, and this one comes back at him. He throws it 80, and it comes back at him 97 miles per hour. Self-preservation right there, but the catch made by Milner. Wow.
0: Well, Dan Wilson has seen enough. He's going to the bullpen. He's going to go get Munoz here with one out, two in, three-run game. Here comes Munoz against Abreu when we come back right after this.
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0: Andrés Munoz takes over here with two outs to get, ninth inning. The Red Sox within three. Abreu batting. He has two hits tonight, two for four. Here's the pitch. Swung on and missed. Good fastball. He deals. Swung on and missed again. That was a changeup. A beauty.
1: That has been such an evolving weapon for him against left-handed hitters. The crazy late run on that pitch.
0: No balls, two strikes. Munoz straightens up, he's ready. The pitch. Swung on and missed. A nasty changeup diving down past Abreu. He swings through. A strikeout for Munoz and the Mariners one out away from victory.
1: This one just disappearing below the zone against Abreu. And you've just got to gear up so early right now with Munoz hitting and living in the triple digits.
0: Here's the pitch. Swung on, ground ball, chopping slowly. Young scoops it up, throws to first, in time! Got him! That's the out, that's the ball game. Mariners win 9-6 over the Boston Red Sox. Andrés Munoz claims save 102 in his Mariners career.

0: He moves into third all by himself all time as the Mariners win a wild one, 9-6. They beat the Red Sox to even up this series.
1: Just absolutely thrilled for this Mariners team. This has been a really difficult road trip. We don't need to rehash what happened in Toronto. Things don't start out well here in Boston, but Brian Wu tonight was absolutely spectacular in just what this team needed.
0: Great day for the Mariners. A lot of big offense. Lázaro Montes hits a home run. We're hoping to hear from him in just a few moments with Shannon. In the meantime, Mariners win. They take this game 9-6, the final. We'll come back with more right after this.
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7: Bob, it says it on the internet, so it must be
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7: true.
8: It's got to be true, then.
7: It's got to be true.
8: Yeah, exactly.
0: Well, a really fun scene as you look down by the Mariners third base dugout. All the Mariner fans here at the ballpark, they've gathered behind the dugout. They're cheering Lázaro Montes. He looked at the crowd, gave him a fist shake. What a day. A home run, two hits, a walk, scored a couple of times. A fantastic Major League debut.
1: He absolutely crushed that ball to center field. I mean, he hit that ball where very few go today. At Fenway Park, and I what a debut. I mean, as good as advertised, you knew about his power, but to see it on display so quickly in his Major League debut, and all these Mariner fans right behind the dugout right now, it's pretty cool, Gary, because they can say they were here. They were here for it. They got to see his debut, and I'm just so happy for him and his family.
0: Yeah, a great night all the way around offensively for the Mariners. He wasn't the only one to homer. Randy, a three-run home run. Dom homers again. Mariners really poured it on early. And it was great to see. I mean, they've had not the result they wanted last night, clearly, but a couple of big days offensively. 8 runs last night, 9 runs tonight. Hopefully that's a sign of things to come in September.
1: And up and down the lineup. You know, it wasn't just the top. The bottom of the order, getting it done, and keeping the pressure on against this Boston Red Sox pitching today. All day long, they were pitching from the stretch. All day long, you know, the Mariners were making them work. So this was great to see again. Thanks, Max Scherzer. Thanks, Max Scherzer, for making him mad, because something's different these last 2 days with these at-bats from these Mariners hitters.
0: And last thing that should not be overlooked, Brian Wu's start. They needed a good start on the road, and they got him. He was excellent tonight.
1: He was fantastic. 7 strikeouts for him. The thing that also jumps out at me, just the one walk. So that was good to see, because that's kind of a trend that we've been seeing a little bit too often lately with the Mariners pitching staff is the free passes. And he gave up the home run early, but then he just didn't let it faze him, didn't let him shake him at all, and just went back to work and was tremendous to get through 7 innings today.
0: Yeah, good start. Good win. Mariners even this series. They will look for the series win tomorrow. We'll come back. explore a very interesting box score. There's a lot to it. We'll take a look at it when we come back right after this.
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0: Mariners grabbed the win 9-6 over the Boston Red Sox. 9 runs, 14 hits for the Mariners, 6 runs, 11 hits for the Red Sox. Everybody, every starter for the Mariners got at least one hit in this one. Randy, 1-for-5, a 3-run home run. Dom, 1-for-5, he homered. Julio, 1-for-5, he doubled. And then, once you got to Naylor, everybody with 2 hits. Naylor went 2-for-5, Cole Young went 2-for-4, Montas in his major league debut went 2-for-4, the home run. JP went 2-for-3 with a walk, and Brock Rodden 2-for-3. He walked twice. Rodden was a port 4 times.
1: He really was at doing a great job of just turning things over to the top of the order. I mean, I'm not sure what we have with Brock Rodden yet. I mean, I like the way he plays defense. I'd like to see him be a little bit more accurate with his throws over to first base, but I really like the at bat that he gives you, and he's just like, you know, that number 9 hitter that's pesky, that'll take whatever a pitcher gives him, walk, single, make a pitcher work. So I like him. I like him. I just want to see him more consistent defensively, but fun player.
0: Woo. Good start for him. 6 innings, 1 earned run, 1 walk, 7 strikeouts. And then a couple guys to spotlight in the bullpen. I thought Ferrer, an inning and a third, that was key to keep the Red Sox quiet at a crucial time. And then Munoz, of course, slammed the door.
1: Yeah, and it's too bad that you had to get Munoz up. Hopefully he'll be available tomorrow in the finale. But at the same time, you know, Ferrer and the job that he did, like you said, 1+. He was great to come out and get the fly ball with Abreu, and then come back out and just punctuate the eighth inning.
0: Yeah, the Mariners are at a stage now where you can't think about tomorrow. In a game like this, you got to fire Munoz in a 3-run game
1: 100%.
0: And then deal with tomorrow. So they'll deal with tomorrow.
1: You know what was crazy, though? I mean, it was almost laughable. I felt funny saying, okay, what was it? 9-1 in the fifth inning. And you felt silly saying, like, oh,
0: I know, but it's true.
1: Like, no lead safe here. And then all of a sudden, you're there in the ninth inning, and it's a 3-run game, and you got to get Munoz up and got to get him in this game.
0: It's like clockwork here. Yeah.
1: It's absolutely bonkers.
0: Mariners got the win, 9-6. We'll come back. We'll look at the matchup tomorrow when we return right after this.
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20: Great win for the Mariners, 9-6. They've evened up this series over the Red Sox. So tomorrow, Bryce Miller will take the ball for the Mariners. Patrick Sandoval on the other side. It was a late start to the season for Sandoval, coming back from injury. So his first outing was the 9th of July. He's probably coming off his best start of the season against the Yankees. He went into the 6th inning allowing one run. He struck out 7 Yankees, but he did walk 4. So he's just coming back. For the most part, Mariners have seen him a bunch. Of course, he pitched for the Angels. So we'll see what the lefty offers tomorrow.
1: Well, I think Paez today is a good warm-up in the sense that he was so slow, even with his fastball. And tomorrow, Sandoval's a guy that is going to spin it slow, slider change. I mean, he throws that about, 50% of the time it's going to be slider change. So in the old days, they would say he pitches backwards. They're just going to have to wait. They're going to have to be patient. They're going to have to let the ball get deep. And like I said, I think Paez was a good warm-up for that.
20: Yeah. Good news from Houston. White Sox leading 3-0, so a chance to be 5 back coming into tomorrow, which would be a good thing for the Astros. A's not helping. It's 8-1, Rangers leading in the 6th inning, so no, looks like no ground to be gained there. Also, a random score, but a fun one. Bottom of the 9th in Pittsburgh, it's 13-12. Pirates lead the Giants.
1: Wow.
20: Yeah. that's good stuff. Mariners win here, 9-6 the final. We'll come back. We'll start the postgame show. When we come back, Mariners beat the Red Sox. More to come right after this.
16: Swing and a miss, strike 3. The Mariners will play in October.
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20: Great win for the Mariners, 9-6. They beat the Red Sox. They've evened up this series. We'll go through the highlights here before we hand things off to Shannon Dreher for the rest of the postgame show. A lot of fireworks offensively for the Mariners in this one. It started with Dom Canzone at a solo home run in the first inning. Red Sox did tie it, though, in the first, so it was 1-1. But the second inning, the Mariners, they went big. A five-spot highlighted by Randy. Homers for the second day in a row. The pitch to him, swung on, crossed, left field, on its way, it is gone! It hits the signage above the monster, Randy, a three-run home run! The Mariners lead 6-1, Randy Arozarena is on fire! Yeah, he is rolling. The Mariners a five spot in the second. Then in the third, Montes, who walked in the second in his first Major League plate appearance. How about his first Major League hit to drive in a run? The pitch to Montes. Here it is. Swung on. Base hit right field. The first Major League hit for Lazaro Montes. The Mariners have another run. Naylor scores from third base, and Montes is on the board. His first Major League hit. It's 7-1 Mariners. His first Major League hit, he was not done. In the fifth inning, how about his first Major League home run? The 1-2. Swung on, blasted center field. Rafaela back. He's looking up. It is gone! Sail away, Lazaro Montes. A home run in his Major League debut. Dead center field at Fenway Park. A rocket to center. His second hit in his Major League debut. The first Mariner to do that since Ichiro. An incredible night for Lazaro Montes, and the celebration is on in the Mariners' dugout. Incredible! Yeah, the celebration was on. He got to know the Trident in his very first game. Two hits tonight, a walk, two runs, two RBIs. A great night for Montes. Things got a little too close for comfort in the ninth. A three-run lead. But no problem for Andres Munoz. He closes it down for the Mariners. Here's the pitch. Swung on. Ground ball. Chopping. Slowly. Young scoops it up. Throws to first. In time. Got him. That's the out. That's the ball game. Mariners win 9-6 over the Boston Red Sox. Andres Munoz claims save 102 in his Mariners career. He moves into third all by himself all time as the Mariners win a wild one. 9-6. They beat the Red Sox to even up this series. Nine runs, 14 hits, seven extra base hits for the Mariners. A great day offensively again. They scored eight the game before. They put nine on the board in this one and now trying to claim a series win tomorrow. Again, 1:10 first pitch. We'll take the air an hour before that, noon for the pregame show. And then make sure you're with us coming up against the A's, a big four-game series starting on Thursday, 6:40 against the A's, 7:10 after that on Friday, 6:40 on Saturday, and then Sunday, it's a 1:10 start. as the Mariners start a monster homestand. It's going to be the A's first, the Texas Rangers after that. We'll see if the Mariners can make a run at things. Certainly a great night tonight for the Mariners. Speaking of the A's, they are down to the Rangers 8-1 in the seventh inning in Arlington. So it looks like the Rangers likely to win that one. Meanwhile, the White Sox have added two more against the Astros. It's 5-0 in the seventh inning from Houston. And so with the Mariners win, with an Astros loss, it means the lead would be cut down to 5. So 5 better than 6.
1: Yeah.
20: I mean,
1: hey,
20: basic
1: listen,
20: math.
1: You know, at this point, the Mariners, we can scoreboard watch. That's our job, right? But all they have to do is win the series tomorrow, and that is before them. Because they were able to get even today, they got to win the series. And that's all they have to do in September. You don't have to go on a crazy run. You don't have to, you know, hey, listen, I'd love a sweep. I'd love a four-game sweep of the A's.
20: Yes.
1: But all they have to do is just continue to win series in September.
20: And just to lay it out, the Astros, they beat the White Sox in game one of the series. It looks like the White Sox will take game two. They still have two against the White Sox as well. So that's a tough series for the Astros as, Mariners will be cheering for the White Sox here the next couple of days. But, you know, 5 does feel different. 4 feels better. I don't know. I guess everyone has a different definition of striking distance. I think we're hoping for 3 coming home.
1: Exactly.
20: It's not going to be 3 coming home.
1: No.
20: But who knows what tomorrow, if you do get it to 4, that would be pretty great.
1: No, it would be fantastic. And again, the Mariners have put themselves in a position to do that. You know, as bad as game one felt, and the way the Mariners lost that one, they have an opportunity tomorrow to take this series before heading home for this really important homestand. So.
20: Yeah, it's, you know, it's the one thing in retrospect, they should have, would have, could have. But you kind of look at how two of these, I think of two of these games on this road trip so far is game two against Toronto, the one where it felt like they just kind of kicked, right? And then the one yesterday, it felt like that's when they should have got it. And then your perception of this entire thing changes. But that's where they're at now. It's just the margin for error has shrunk so much.
1: Every loss is so expensive.
20: That's right.
1: I mean,
20: that's
1: it just you're just out of time, you know. And again, that was the big focus for Dan Wilson at the very beginning of this year, is, you know, those games in April and May are just as important as now. But the bottom line is, even though you want to have that mindset, then you have to have this now. And like you said, you fire Munoz in there because you got to win today, and then you worry about what you're going to do and how you're going to win tomorrow. And it's like that from here on out. And I've heard a couple of the players say this, Gary, is that the playoffs have started a little bit early for the Mariners. They are looking at September as playing these September games like they are in the playoffs.
20: Yeah, there's no choice now.
1: Yep.
20: So good night tonight. And we'll see what happens tomorrow as the Mariners look for a series win against Boston on the road. We will hand things off to Shannon when we return. More post-game show coming your way right after this.
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1: Throws the ball.
20: The 1-1 swung on, crushed right field, hammered towards the Mariners' bullpen. It is gone! Solo home run, Dom Canzone. He flies it over the Mariners' pen, and the M's are off and running. It's 1-0 Mariners. Canzone going yard. An absolute rocket.
27: When the Mariners are going good, we have seen them scoring early. Of course, often is important to them, this building in particular. But good to see Dom Canzone take a piece of the home run lead on the Mariners with his 21st home run, 111 miles off of the bat, 406 feet, just an absolute monster. But wasn't the biggest monster home run of the game. We'll get to that in a bit. Shannon Dreyer with you along with Ryan Roland Smith as the Mariners beat the Boston Red Sox 9-6 here at Fenway Park. And Ryan, never in doubt.
28: Oh, man.
27: This place.
28: Yeah, it's wild, isn't it? And then, you know, we're talking about, oh, you know, hopefully you don't have to use an extra arm. Hang on, not those guys, you know. And then it just got to the point where you're using Andres Munoz in that ninth inning. But with all that being said, I'll get to the positives here. We've seen him bounce back before. The vibes were extremely low after that loss last night, especially with Julio letting that ball go by him. I know the fan base, us as well, everyone was just like, what is going on? Especially when you got a 3-run lead in the eighth to come back out the way they did. And they look, you can look at it and say, well, they got Pires, who was coming up from AAA, and he was the sacrificial lamb today. There's no doubt about that. He was going to wear it. But there is times when you can kind of get to, whoops, third inning, we haven't got a hit. We're one hit off this guy, and he's throwing that little changeup. They jumped all over him. They got it done when there was, like, a ton of traffic. They didn't do that last night. Going back to the fifth inning last night, they had loaded bases, none out. They could just score the one run, couple strikeouts. So there's a lot of good early on. And then, you know, we'll get to Brian Wood, but, man, now all of a sudden you're looking at a situation, not trying to get too optimistic here, but you can take two or three in this series if you can somehow pull away with a win. With this kind of offense we're seeing, anything can happen. And then you go back feeling much better than what you did just a couple days ago.
27: Yeah, we talked about this on the pregame show, and yesterday Charlie on the postgame show pointed it out, and it didn't sound as outrageous as you would think it would. But he said, hey, yes, tonight was terrible.
28: Mm-hmm.
27: But if they can take the next two and you're going home to four against the A's, it is not completely out of the question that you could sweep the A's, you know?
28: Mm-hmm. For sure.
27: And then all of a sudden that is a wild swing, I would think, at that point, hopefully.
28: Well, I think too, man, and Shannon, I've talked to you about this. You get to this point in the season, you still got a whole month. Like, the calendar turns over, you're like, whoa, I've still got a whole month. Yeah, you can look at that in two different ways. Number one, I've been there before where you're absolutely exhausted and you're like, man, I've been putting in all these extra reps. Psychologically, I've been going through the ringer here trying to figure things out. Brian Wu being a candidate of that, what's been going on the road, especially after his All-Star season. Or you can look at it and say, all right, take a breath. I still have time here as an individual and as a team to make something happen and finish it. Because what happens is, like, you know, Adam Bonero, for example, the mental performance coach, or a hitting coach, whatever, is like, okay, you're not feeling great about where you're at right now. You're not happy where you're at. And there's a lot of guys in that clubhouse that feel that way. Listen, you've got a whole, 25, 24 games, whatever it is. You've got a big chunk of time here to go on a run and finish and have that lasting impression on the 2026 season. So, and then you just, yeah, anything can happen from there. So again, I'm not trying to be Captain Optimistic here, if that's even a thing.
27: No, it is.
28: I've been the first thing plenty where I'm like, man, I got to hold another month. I don't know if I, you know what I mean? So look, again, it's one win on this road trip, but man, it was a big one today for sure.
27: There's no doubt about it. There was a much better feeling after the game tonight.
28: Yes.
27: Yesterday as low as they have been all season. There's no question about that either. But you kind of feel what you're talking about. You kind of felt that energy a little bit from Dan as well. And, you know, their backs are against the wall, and sometimes things are just incredibly simplified when that happens, you know?
28: Yeah.
27: It's you're fighting at bat to at bat, pitch to pitch, game to game right now, and that's all you can do. So just do it.
28: Yeah, and you know what, too? The hard thing is, and this is a side note, it has to do. I was thinking about this all morning. You can go on, and they all have it. They're all got social media. They all get people writing to them or writing things about them or whatever it may be. You can get so caught up in just the cesspool out there, which opinions of people you've never met before or, you know, disappointment or whatever it may be, or you can just take a breath, come back, enjoy the fact I'm at Fenway Park, I'm here to play baseball, and you just absolutely destroy a starting pitcher that you should take care of, and then let the game play out the way it did and leave tonight with the music blaring in that clubhouse and then try and do it again tomorrow. That's the way, easier said than done, trust me. Because I was all in my head this morning. I'm not even a player. I was like, I was feeling it for these guys. I totally get it, man, because you care so much about what other people think and how you're disappointing and Julio wearing it last night. All those little things that play into it. But then you come out and do that tonight. So that was good.
27: All right. Good observations from Ryan Roland-Smith. We are going to hear from Laz Montes. We are going to hear from Brian Wu. And I don't want his performance to be missed in the dramatics of what we saw with the young one on the field out there tonight. But first things first, let's go ahead and hear from the skipper. Here's Dan Wilson downstairs not too long ago.
0: Well, resilient they were today. Came back flying again today. I thought offensively, just, jumping out on top early. Just a lot of big offensive days for a lot of guys today. Randy with another, a huge three-run homer there. But really, guys all up and down the lineup putting up good ABs. And, of course, Laz, just a, outstanding debut there with, a single to start it out, and then the homer to center field. Just put up some really good at-bats today for Laz. With a lead, Brian Wu able to really, make his mark on this game and just was aggressive and went right after him. I thought he did a really nice job. Mooney continues to throw the ball extremely well, and Chuki with a really nice inning as well. So great to see, just from beginning to end, just a good ball game and come back tomorrow, win the series.
16: We've heard for a few years now about Laz and his big power, but he's also got the big personality, a lot of energy. Just what did it feel like in the dugout with him there coming off to such a great start?
0: He's has such a jovial personality and just wears it all the time. Just having him in the dugout and the conversations he has, the fun he has in the game, and he just brings that, you know, every single day. And today was no different. You know, it doesn't matter what dugout he's in, whether it's a big league dugout or, you know, down in Tacoma, he's just the same guy, and it's just a lot of fun.
3: Is that something you guys needed right now?
0: Yeah, I mean, certainly. I mean, you know, it's been tough. It's been a tough stretch, but certainly that energy has been a big lift, and, you know, great to see.
3: How infectious was it with the other guys today?
0: Yeah, I mean, you know, again, like I said, he's just he's, you know, he carries life very light, and it's awesome, you know, and just puts other people at ease and helps people relax. And seeing him today and just being around everybody, I think guys really appreciated it, and you know, great performance to go with it too.
27: What did you like about his at bats? You don't often see the walk in the first.
0: Yeah, no, I thought the walk was impressive. I thought he had some good takes today. You know, he wasn't jumpy. You know, I think just continued to be himself and didn't try to do too much like we talk about. And you know, I think that's really what's shown through, especially with that particular walk in his first AB, and then the single, and then the homer. Just, you know, really good takes, really good approach at the plate. And you know, I thought for a guy, you know, making his debut, he put up some really good at bats.
3: This is two nights in a row, really good offensive outburst across the board for you guys. Just what are you liking about the quality of bats?
0: Yeah, I think just you know, we're finding barrels right now, and you know, we're getting pitches to hit, and we're not chasing, and when we get those pitches to hit, we're putting a barrel to it, and you know, getting guys on, we're getting traffic on, and we're driving them in. We're hitting, you know, balls out of the ballpark at times as well. I thought, you know, Randy's 3-run shot was a big blow there, you know, to give us, kind of open it up a little bit. Still have room to, you know, open up the game. We still, you know, had some guys on that we weren't able to get in, but you know, start 9 runs is outstanding, and the way Brian Wu pitched tonight, just a great overall teamwork.
3: After that homer, what allowed him to settle in?
0: I think he just continued to attack. I mean, I think he had the good stuff going. I think he had that look in his eye tonight that, you know, he was not going to be denied. And, you know, guys can sense when they need a big outing. And I thought Brian really stepped up tonight with a big one for us.
3: This is in September now. Going to Munoz as decisively as you did there tonight, is that an indication of maybe just how serious and just understanding the sense of urgency now?
0: I mean, you know, we saw here what happens, you know, in this ballpark at times, and so, you know, I thought just it was a time to go there and close it out, slam the door, and you know, he's been so solid, and he did a really nice job again tonight.
27: And that was Dan Wilson downstairs. And, you know, it's, if this were the middle of the season, you'd be wondering about going to Mooney in that situation. Mm-hmm. But it's all hands on deck right now. You do not take chances with a win.
28: Yeah, it is. And, again, you sit there and go, oh, well, too bad I had to use him. But you know what? You get the W. And the other thing is, too, he hasn't gone back-to-back-to-back days at all this year, 3 days in a row. Man, tomorrow, guess what? Mm-hmm. And then, you know what? The day after that, guess what? That's just the way it goes at this point in the season when you're trying to, you know, fight your way to get to that, win that, you know, American League West division. So, you know, it's to your point, Shannon, I'm sitting there as I'm watching Munoz warm up. I'm like, oh no, I hope he doesn't have to warm up. It's like, you know what? It's September.
27: Yeah.
28: Go pitch it, throw it every day if that's what it takes, you know, and he's fine. And by the way, too, the stuff was unreal day two of you know, back-to-back days, 100 with that changeup. So yeah, he looked really good. But yeah, it's all bets are off right now. It's just you're going to be asked to do things that are going to push you a little bit, especially this time, you know, this time of year, especially as you get into, you know, these crucial wins to try and win series, and then especially when you get home against the Rangers and Athletics.
27: Yep, that is where they are at, and that should be the mindset, and hopefully that is what it is the rest of the way, because that will mean that they are in it if they are being that aggressive. Okay, when we come back, we are going to hear from Les Montes. We heard a little bit from him before the game and after the game. Just, you know, it was almost a storybook debut. He did something that no Mariner has done before, and just really made his mark. And then he had some surprises, I think, for us as well. We'll get into that, as well as hear from Brian Wu. All that as we continue here on the NC Machinery Mariners Radio Network.
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25: Hi, it's meteorologist Chris Crocker in the 4 News Now First Alert Weather Center. A few sprinkles around the region today. There's more on the way tonight. Just a slight chance of showers, an overnight low of 52. Chance of showers and thunderstorms on Wednesday morning with the chance of rain showers in the afternoon. A high of only 68.
29: Good morning, guys. I just want to warn you, traffic is tough out there.
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32: The 1-2. Swung on, blasted, center field. Rafaela back. He's looking up. It is gone! Sail away, Lucero Montes. A home run in his Major League debut. Dead center field at Fenway Park. A rocket to center. His second hit in his Major League debut. The first Mariner to do that since Ichiro. An incredible night for Lucero Montes. And the celebration is on in the Mariners' dugout. Incredible.
27: How about that? First since Ichiro, also the youngest player in Mariners history to homer in his debut. Laz at 21 years and 314 days passes Alvin Davis, who homered in his debut at 23 years, 215 15 days.
28: I could not believe the last one to have two hits in their debut was Ichiro.
27: That's a long time ago.
28: It's crazy. And I said to Goldie, I was like, think of all the debuts that have been made in that time. He looked at me like, but it's like, it's true. Everyone has to make a debut in that time frame. And it's like, how does none of them get two hits? It's wild. Anyway.
27: Yeah, it's absolutely crazy. And he was part of a hit parade that was the Mariners tonight. Everybody in the starting lineup had a hit. Everybody in the bottom five had multiple hits. So it was just all working for the Mariners offensively tonight. And it took almost each and every hit, walk, everything to come out with the victory tonight. But man, the story, twofold. The biggest story is what we saw from Laz Montes. I'm not going to let what Brian Wu got, get away either. But Laz Montes, we've been thinking about him for a long time. We remember when he was signed and they were calling him the baby Yordan Alvarez. He was going to be the next Yordan. Mm-hmm. He's not. He's not that kind of hitter.
28: No.
27: Not at all. Yordan can hit for average. He walks. Laz is more. And to put realistic expectations on him, you would think more Joey Gallo. You would think more Luke Rayleigh. You know, he's going to strike out. You're going to live with those strikeouts. He's going to hit a lot of home runs, too, if he continues to be what he has been at every level. But, and this is where things can get interesting, he is still just 21 years old. He's not fully developed. And you never know. Maybe he does come out of that profile a little bit more. The Mariners aren't bringing him up and looking to change him. This is what they want, at least right now, from him. And I think that's important that they let him be him in this situation.
28: I thought we were going to listen to...
27: No.
28: I was waiting for him to talk. Yeah, no. Well, the one concern I had, I made a couple of calls, a buddy of mine, Rich Thompson, double A manager. I said, get real with me. Everyone's talking about this kid, uber power and everything. And we all know that. I said, but what are some of the things you need to work on since he got to out of spring training? And he said, look, the in-zone contact rate is something that was a concern. And so the whole idea is not, okay, we're not going to change the swing, any of that. What we're going to do is just kind of change your mindset. Come up with some little things to find ways to make the right decision inside the strike zone as opposed to see the ball, hit the ball, whatever it may be, right?
27: Right.
28: And so I heard that. I was like, okay, good, because you always hear people say, oh, well, they're always looking for the glass half empty in a big prospect. And it makes sense. Well, as the season's gone along, okay, there has been some in-zone lack of contact, but I think what's happening, though, and we saw that at bat, the walk he had.
27: Mm-hmm.
28: I'm sitting there going, oh, okay, if we see a little bit more of this, the plate discipline, because there were some pitches. Look, I know he wasn't facing, Tarek Skubal or anything like that, but the pitch was just missing, and they were very down in wheelhouse for a lefty to hit, and he was laying off it, being patient. His eyes were lit up because he wanted to come up big in his first game, everything to go with it. So that was impressive to me. So I think once he gets here, gets around some more veterans, when the approach starts to change, that's what happened with Nick Kurtz. So the issue with him was when he gets to the big leagues, is he going to be able to make enough contact? And his approach, he just kind of got this really mature take and worked with some other older guys. So you're hoping that's going to be the case. He can be that walk, smash home runs, but strike out a little bit, deal with it, but just be that massive threat in the middle of the lineup.
27: Yep, that would be absolutely fantastic, and it was fun to see him walk in the first plate appearance. I don't think anybody had that written down for him. Next plate appearance, a RBI single and an 0-2 pitch, then the home run, so impressive, a 1-2 count, fouled off a couple and got a slider that he saw on the first pitch in that at-bat and took it out. I don't have the number, 420 feet off the top of my head on that, and I want to say it was like 112 miles an hour off the bat. Just absolutely crushed. It was a dream debut, and now, Ryan Roland-Smith, we will go to Laz Montes.
28: I got the cue.
2: Spring training at all.
5: What?
2: The big trident.
5: First time.
2: Heavier than you expected, or?
5: Yeah, I was just waiting for Yusuf.
2: In all seriousness, just now that you've got through the debut, what was the night like, just overall, and the emotions that you experienced?
5: I mean, amazing, man. Trying to be me, be myself, like they told me, and like I learned, and giving my 100%, no matter what happened. And, the result, thank you, God, is there. Everything good, and I helped the team to win. That's the most important thing for me.
16: just being able to celebrate with Randy there in the dugout too. You've been practicing your guitar moves a little bit.
5: Yeah, we practiced. He told me, so I learned from him. I saw he did it first in the first inning, you know, before me. So I said, okay, I like it. That. Let me try it though.
2: What was the energy like in the dugout tonight? How much did you feel like you were able to bring some of that as well?
5: A lot, man, a lot. I mean, everybody is, you know, connection, everybody. We're ready to win and everything. We all the time give it 100%, and I hope, like, this could go.
2: On the homer, it looked like it was a two-strike breaking ball. What was your approach on that?
5: Man, hit it to the middle of the field. Even I know the fastball was, like, very good fastball. I said, like, let me get it closer, hit it to the middle of the field. Just believe, commit with that plan, and thank you, God. The result is there.
2: And then the single, it looked like, was also with two strikes, yeah. Too. Just for you to get two hits with two strikes in your big league debut, just what does that tell you about your two-strike?
5: Man, fantastic. I always compete. You know, that's the most important for me. So even if I have two strikes, I know that I can do. I know that I can give me my 100%, give it, and, you know, the result is there.
2: You walked in your first at bat.
5: Yeah, man.
2: How hard was it to lay off some of those tough pitches and just pass the baton, move on, trust the guys behind you?
5: Yeah, pretty easy to me. It was like, that's what I hear, you know? I hear for suppose the team win with the team, you know? So if he don't throw my pitch, I let it to my team. He get the opportunity and, you know, hit a homer, so everything, yeah.
1: Did you get the baseball back?
5: Yeah, I got it. I got it. Yeah, I got it. My bay heel and homers.
1: Yes. Did you have to trade for the home run ball? Did you trade a bat or anything?
5: Yeah. I have to trade a ball,
1: okay.
5: And a signed shirt.
1: Good. Good trade.
5: Yeah, very good trade, man.
2: What was that run around the bases like for you? You were celebrating like every way possible.
5: Yeah. To me, man, like, my emotion come out. You know, I know. It's like, I know that I did it. And every, you know, my emotion come out, and I just let that my emotion come out. Yeah.
2: Did you almost trip after high-fiving Carlos?
5: Yeah, we almost. We need to practice in that. We need it. We actually needed to working in that. But I said, like, we practice here to a lot of games, you know, and then I hit a homer, so you're going to be good.
27: There will be lots of practice, he says, and that was near a disaster. I don't think it was shown on TV. I think there are some clips from different angles on social media, but he almost took out Carlos Cardoza.
28: Oh, no. We, trust me.
27: Oh, you did? We showed it
28: over and over and over,
27: okay.
28: Yeah.
27: Okay.
28: Because, I mean, we're able to show because there's a couple smiles. That's where, like, we're all good here because, yeah, he nearly took him out. God.
27: In the celebration, which, yeah. When you have a 6'5", he's listed at 210. No way.
28: No. What? No, come on.
27: No.
28: Let's go.
27: Yes, there is a danger there if they get a little too rambunctious, and he sure enjoyed that celebration around the bases as he should. Okay, when we come back, we are going to check out the scoreboard as well as hear from Brian Wu. I think this was a huge performance from him tonight. That as we continue here on the NC Machinery Mariners Radio Network.
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4: The pitch to him. Swung on, crossed, left field, on its way, it is gone! It hits the signage above the monster. Randy, a three-run home run! The Mariners lead 6-1. Randy Arozarena is on fire!
5: Actually, it cooled off a little bit. Just one hit tonight, the home run. Scored three runs in the second inning. No doubt about it, off the Plymouth Rock insurance sign on the monster.
6: Ball was crushed.
5: Good stuff right there. No doubt about it. Randy has been fun in Boston. Shannon Dreyer, Ryan Roland-Smith bringing you the postgame show. We do need to take care of this right now. Before we go any further, let's pause for station identification. 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
5: So we're talking about a lot of good tonight. None of that happens, I think, without the good that we saw on the mound, or at least the end result with the W doesn't happen without Brian Wu going out there and giving them a good six innings against a lineup that, in many regards, if you look at WRC+, if you look at OPS, second best in baseball in the second half. So you know they can put up the runs, especially here. Brian Wu, Ryan, was able to go out and really kind of shut him down in some tough conditions. You know, you didn't know. You had the rain, so the field was covered all pregame. The long innings, which is not a terrible thing. And it wasn't just all the offense. The umpire was out for a while, and they had to switch umpires, switch out, and whatnot. So not a normal outing there for Brian, and he got through it very nicely.
6: Really good. He's had the struggles on the road. The last two on the road have been good, so he's kind of bouncing off that. Not to mention the shoulder issue he had. He had the 10 days off. All these little things that you roll into Boston, you know, not to mention you got a front row seat the last night as well. The thing that I was impressed of, you mentioned the layoffs, but he didn't have that sweeper, that slider. I've talked about this all year long. But all of a sudden, he found that pitch. He got to about the third, fourth inning, and he started to really find that pitch. I just think that's going to be such a weapon. I don't care if he's at home or on the road. Something that he is going to need. Teams are way more aggressive now, and they're able to get to that hitter a little easier, top part of the strike zone. Not to mention, too, I was looking to see in the fourth and fifth inning what the velocity would look like. That's when that shoulder injury was...
5: Right, you talked about that. Look,
6: yeah,
5: for
6: maybe
5: that.
6: Raise his head, but last pitch of the game, 97. So that was good to see as well.
5: Good to see. I think it was about a mile an hour up on both fastballs this outing, which is... And again, it was a little bit cooler out there, too. Not really, I guess, not that cool, but... We liked what we saw from Brian Wu, especially this time of year. Dan Wilson talked about seeing that look in his eye, and that is a thing with Brian Wu. Let's go ahead and hear what it looked like from his end.
9: I mean, obviously, Toronto didn't go the way we wanted to. You got to turn the page. At this point, kind of got nothing to lose, you know, go out, play free, give anything.

0: years, 1 year at a time. That's all you can really do right now. Can't look too far ahead. Definitely don't want to look too far behind. Handle business today. Take it one year.
1: What did the offensive outbursts help you in particular on the mound? Just kind of set it up for rhythm at that point.
0: Yeah, I mean, it just gives you freedom to go and attack and go right at guys. You know, they're gonna get back in the ball game. You want to make them earn it. You know, and yeah, it gives me freedom to just attack. I'm trying to, you know, nibble or feel like I need to pitch around anybody. Just go right at it.
2: This is three solid starts in a row on the road for you. Do you feel like you've kind of gotten over that hump a little bit and be able to kind of bury that narrative a little bit?
0: I don't know. I mean, I think it's just, it's baseball. It is what it is. Never really in it or out of it. It's kind of, you know, I could go back out and have another bad one. I could have 10 good ones in a row. It's kind of just, how much can you just make it one game at a time? Not making any narratives of one way or another. Just do what you can to win today's game.
1: Looks like the velo was up a little bit too. Did you feel that? Did you notice it? What did that do for you?
0: No, I think wanting to come out with, you know, energy and intensity has really been the only thing I've been focused on. You know, whatever comes out. But just being diligent about, you know, if I'm, you know, coming out today, you know, it's not going to be from my, you know, lack of focus or lack of energy. I'm going to make sure that, you know, I'm doing everything I can to help our team win today's game.
2: So you got a young guy like Laz coming in. We've heard all about his big powers, big personality, that infectious energy. What was that like in the clubhouse? What's that like in the dugout when he's going like he was tonight?
0: Yeah, it was great. I mean, obviously, I didn't get to watch as much as I would have liked. But I was honestly, I think, the most impressed with the fact that he walks for step back. I mean, somebody with that type of power and that type of energy and, you know, somebody that young can just come in and, you know, swing like crazy. And I think that was probably, for me, the most impressive part tonight. And then obviously what he showed with the base hit, the homer. But, yeah, that type of energy, it can do something for a team
1: for sure.
0: So really, really excited to have him. He's a great kid. But just want him to be himself, you know. Yeah. Don't change what he is or what he does. Just come in and be you and like anything, just help him.
2: Yeah. The way you guys have been grinding, bringing somebody like that, it seems so genuine, authentic, the smile, the positivity, the energy. Is that maybe exactly what you guys need right now?
0: Yeah, for sure. I think if, you know, anything that can kickstart something, you know, we're open to anything. And but like I said, just, you know, telling him to just be himself. You know, don't try to change anything that you've been doing this year or how you've gotten here. You've gotten here for a reason. And just be yourself. Be infectious. Be energetic. Be who you are. Do anything you can to help us win.
3: And that was Brian Wu right there, and talking a little bit about what we talked about a few minutes ago. And hey, we got nothing to lose. You've just got to go out there and literally take it one step at a time.
4: Yeah, and he kind of brushed off the, you know, the word narrative too. Who was that? Jude asking him?
3: Adam, I think
4: Jude?
3: So, yeah.
4: Yeah, about the road stuff. I mean, that was an issue, man. I was talking to Trent Blank about that. That start he had in St. Louis when he just gave it up, it was like, whoa. You know, we hadn't seen that for all of 2025. And it just kind of snowballed against him. But you go out, he had that Yankees game where he kind of was just right out the gates, just no give in. And then he was really good in Houston, obviously the little shoulder the way it finished. But, man, all of a sudden he put a stop to that. It was huge. I mean, they need the starting pitching to be on point in this month too, with all these, you know, call it soft schedule, whatever you want. They need starting pitching because it has, the offense is starting to come around a little bit, more consistent. Starting pitching has not been as consistent, that's for sure. So they're going to need it.
3: Is there any reason to believe they can't do that, Ryan? I know it's been a more up and down year for them right now, but is there anything that concerns you about them?
4: I think George Kirby, you know, like last night was interesting. Couple just, you know, you can trace it back to one pitch or one situation. Brian Wu, that's massive. Him getting it done three times in a row now on the road. That's been the biggest bugaboo for him with a 6+ ERA. Now it's around the 5.5 on the road. You clean that up a little bit, man. He's great again. Logan Gilbert's been great. Emerson, that's a huge blow too with the groin. So, you know, it's one of these ones you look at and go, okay, Cade Anderson, he looks good, but what, 80 pitches, depending on what they end up doing with him a couple weeks from now.
3: Right.
4: So there's a lot of question marks. There really is.
3: Okay, we will keep an eye on all of them, and first thing is first, we need to get through everything that happened tonight and see where their standings is, where they stand, and then, you know, get into what we will see from Bryce Miller, because he is next up. So, your scoreboard tonight, we will be looking at a Chevy Equinox scoreboard, bigger, bolder, and built for the Northwest. The all-wheel drive Equinox is where Northwest adventures begin. We'll just run these down quickly. Right now, in the top of the ninth inning, oh, man. So the Athletics are putting on a little bit of a charge, but will it be enough? Rangers leave the Athletics 8-5 in the top of the ninth with one out. A little bit better situation in Houston right now as the White Sox are up 5-1 on the Astros. It is also in the ninth, if I didn't just say that. Rockies doubling up the Orioles 4-2 in the bottom of the eighth. The Yankees and Angels are meeting in Anaheim right now with the Yankees up 4-1 in the middle of the sixth inning. Of course, the big news in baseball today, Artie Moreno, it looks like, has finally sold the Angels. We've heard rumors about this for a long time, and it will go for a record $4 billion. Phillies lead the Diamondbacks 3-1 in the top of the sixth inning. Top of the fourth finds the Cardinals up 7-3 on the Dodgers at Chavez Ravine. Reds lead the Padres 4-3, or at least they finished that game 4-3. Everything else finals here. Not sure what happened here, but the Pirates walk off the Giants in the bottom of the ninth inning 13-12.
4: Oof.
3: The score there.
4: Man.
3: Ouch. That must have been a long game. Rays over the Mets, 6-2. Guardians beat the Blue Jays, 6-1. Nationals over the Braves, 9-5. And the Twins beat the Tigers, 15-2. We're seeing a lot of big scores right now, which is just kind of interesting. I'm going to hold off on the standings to see if either of those games with the Texases go final. So when we come back, we will go to that, and we will also take a look at what we need to see from Bryce Miller tomorrow as we continue here on the NC Machinery Mariners Radio Network.
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13: The pitch to Montes. Here it is. Swung on. Base hit right field. The first major league hit for Lázaro Montes. The Mariners have another run. Naylor scores from third base, and Montes is on the board. His first major league hit. It's 7-1 Mariners.
3: Laz Montes checked a lot of boxes tonight. First single, first home run, first runs batted in, first walk, first strikeout. So we need a double and a triple from him. And a stolen base, perhaps, at some point. And at some point, we will see him out in the outfield as well. Hey, you've been listening to the Alaska Airlines Mariners postgame show brought to you by the official airline of your Seattle Mariners. So the Mariners even up the series with a 9-6 win tonight here in Boston. Tomorrow, we've got a matchup between Bryce Miller and the lefty Patrick Sandoval. Bryce Miller, this building, what does he got to do, Ryan?
4: Man, just have a chip on his shoulder. He got sent to the bullpen. I know he's angry about the piggyback situation. Treat this like you are auditioning for your life and for your role in that rotation and everything that goes with it. Come out here, max effort. The leash will be short on him. I guarantee you that because everything we talked about a couple segments ago about just wearing the bullpen out, taxing him because it's the time. I think the leash will be short. So just empty the tank right out the gates and see how deep you can go. You know what? You go 4 2/3, have at it. But just empty the tank, keep your team in it, and then get some offense.
3: I'm looking at it. Rucker will be available for innings tomorrow. Jose Ferrer, I'm sure, could go again. Mm-hmm. Gabe Spire, Sir Anthony Dominguez, Pizzardo did not pitch. Cooper Criswell will have had a day off, and we're very interested to see what it happens if it does get into a save situation as well. In taking a look at the standings and what is coming up for the other two, the Texases, and we have to watch them carefully. We do. The Rangers have won tonight. And has it gone final in Houston yet? Talk amongst yourselves. So the Rangers beat the Athletics 8-5 in Arlington, and the White Sox beat the Astros 5-1 in Houston. I'm not sure if these are updated yet, but we will go ahead and take a look at the standings. Go ahead and hit refresh right there, because I know the Houston one just went final. Looks like it is or not. They've got the Houston Astros even, Texas Rangers 2 back, and the Mariners 5.5 back. I don't think that Houston game has been updated yet, but good to see one of the two lose. And then taking a look at what they have got coming up next. The Astros are in a series with the White Sox until Thursday, and then we'll be playing the Diamondbacks through the weekend. Diamondbacks, pretty decent team.
4: Yeah.
3: And then the Rangers... You know, they're enjoying the Athletics right now, but then they've got four coming up with Tampa Bay. And so there's an opportunity perhaps there. And if not, you get them head-to-head in Seattle after that series with Tampa Bay. That is a big series coming up at home next week. So we will be keeping an eye on that. But that is it. We've done everything we can do tonight. Glad we had a good one to bring you. And I think everybody is breathing a little bit better tonight after seeing what we saw tonight. And we're hoping for more tomorrow. A little bit of a different time, actually. It won't be back in the Pacific Northwest. Today it will be here. We're going to be looking at Bryce Miller and Patrick Sandoval matching up at 4:10 local here in Boston. That's going to be 1:10 at home. So just a normal Wednesday day game for everybody back home. And I think that will work just fine. That's going to wrap it up for us here tonight from the ballpark. I want to thank Gary Hill and Angie Mentink on the broadcast. Ryan Roland-Smith right here with us on the postgame show. And our good friend Ryan Gildersleeve back at the shop on Eastlake. Tune in tomorrow. As I said, there will be baseball. We're looking at a 1:10 first pitch, a noon pregame show. I'm Shannon Dreher. We'll talk to you then.
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0: Hey, this is Rich Eisen. Coming up on Wednesday's show, Baker Mayfield of the Bucks. Dana White joins us in studio, and multiple-time Grammy Award winner Michael Bublé will join us in Wednesday's Rich Eisen show on Disney+, the ESPN app, and ESPN Radio.

0: mimic Golden. In Major League Baseball, there's a new owner. That's right. The Los Angeles Angels have been sold by Artie Moreno to Stan Kroenke, who also owns the NFL's Los Angeles Rams. The purchase will be made through Kroenke Sports and Entertainment, which also owns several pro franchises, the Denver Nuggets, the Colorado Avalanche, and Premier League club Arsenal, just to name a few. In the NFL, the Detroit Lions have placed running back Isaiah Pacheco on the injured reserve. Pacheco is dealing with an MCL sprain and a back injury that he suffered during training camp. He'll miss at least four games before he will be eligible to return. In Houston, Texans general manager Nick Caserio says the team has set a week one deadline for contract negotiations with them and quarterback C.J. Stroud. Caserio says if the two sides cannot reach an agreement before the season begins, then the Texans will revisit the extension during the offseason. Let's take a look at the Major League Baseball scoreboard. Several games have gone final. The Guardians beat the Blue Jays today 6-1. The Pirates beat the Giants 13-12 in a shootout in Major League Baseball. The Nationals beat the Braves 9-5. And the Mariners down the Red Sox 9-6. And the Twins beat the Tigers 15-2. Coming up next, more Game Night with Q Myers and myself, Emmett Golden.
1: Coming up on the Wednesday edition of Unsportsmanlike with Evan Cohen, Chris Canty, and me, Michelle Smallman, we ask Mel Kiper Jr. who his QB1 is as we head into the college football season when he joins us at 8:30 a.m. Eastern. It's Unsportsmanlike, 6 a.m. Eastern, right here on ESPN Radio, ESPN 2, and ESPNU.
2: Steelers coach Mike McCarthy says the team has reached a contract impasse with cornerback Joey Porter Jr. He's been on the PUP list with a back injury, but the lack of an extension looms larger.
3: I thought I clearly answered the questions on Joey. You know, he's in a business situation right now.
4: I'm overly in Joey's corner. Joey needs to get compensated for being a valuable part of this secondary and a valuable part of this defense and team.
5: None of that was screaming that this is going to get done.
6: I'm telling you, that one with Joey Porter Jr., that's the one I have my eye on because it doesn't seem like something's right.
5: There is a lot of questions I have when it comes to Joey Porter Jr. and his situation with the Pittsburgh Steelers. Contracts, contracts, contracts. A lot of conversation about contracts ahead of the start of the regular season. It is game night here on ESPN Radio, the all-new ESPN app, SiriusXM Channel 80, and tune in. 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He's Emmett Golden. I'm Q Myers, and, well, we're going to take you behind the scenes like this.
7: It's time to hear from some of the biggest names in the NFL.
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7: We take you inside the locker room on game night.
5: This is what we do, Emmett. Not only will we take you to the old school candy shop, but we'll also take you inside the locker room. And I've got to start out with the Pittsburgh Steelers. I got to start out with Joey Porter. There was a situation, a time when he was physically unable to perform. It didn't seem like the right situation. It just seemed like it was something that was a little off. I still like feel like things are a little bit off, but now he's apparently physically able to perform. But will he be ready to play in week one? Here he is.
9: I really can't speak too much about the future, but today I was out there today, you know, running with the guys, still trying to get back fully. But we're going to take it day by day for the most part, and that's the same page me and Coach been on so far.
10: What has this process been like for you? Coach called it a business situation. You've also been dealing with the back. Just how have you been handling it?
9: It's been tough, not going to lie. It's my first go around this, and but, I mean, it's been also great because I have all my guys with me, all the coaches and players really are on my side. I understand everything about the business side of things, so it's not really too much to go about it, but, you know, it's been a little bit tough, but at the end of the day, it is what it is.
11: Joey, do you see yourself out there for week one? Do you see yourself playing on some, against the Falcons?
9: I can't read the future. I couldn't even give you that answer, to be honest.
12: So if a deal doesn't get done, will you still play?
9: I don't know. I got to talk to the guys upstairs in my agents about that one.
0: I'd like to see this work out.
5: Yeah,
0: that's kind of what it sounds like. Yeah,
5: I ain't the smartest guy in the world, but that to me sounded like a no. Not
0: it wasn't
5: happen.
0: A yes, right. That's for sure. I want to see it work out. Joey Porter Jr., it makes sense, right? His dad played for the Steelers, and when they drafted him, it was a really cool story. And
5: he's a really good player.
0: Yeah. Yeah,
5: like, it's not just a good story. He's a good player.
0: But maybe this is one of those situations where it's just noisy and they'll get it done. But I hope they figure this out.
5: Yeah, it just doesn't seem, and I've said this for a few weeks now, it just hasn't seemed right. It hasn't seemed like everyone's on the same page. And even when he was physically unable to perform with a back issue, right? Mm-hmm. Even that is kind of like code in the NFL for, I'm all right, I just don't want to be out there because I don't have my contract situation. Like, all roads lead to he's not happy and they're not on the same page.
0: Yeah, and here we go again, right? Like, how do you approach it? You know, if you were the Steelers, do you go out there and go, oh, we don't think he's a top 10 cornerback, so we're not going to give him top 10 cornerback money? Or do you kind of stay quiet about it? Because we really haven't heard from the Steelers. We've heard from Joey Porter Jr.
5: Right.
0: We haven't heard a ton from the Steelers.
5: Well, what I know about the Steelers is they're not going to negotiate in the season.
0: Yeah.
5: So if it doesn't get done before the Falcons game week one, it ain't going to get done. And then what are you going to do? Because he didn't sound confident he was going to go out there week one and play.
0: Yeah, and if you don't, then are you ready to eat the fines? Because they're not just going to go, okay, don't
5: play.
0: No,
5: you're going to. Of course not. Of course not. He'll, show up by at least week 10? You have to show up by week 10, right?
0: To cure a season, yeah.
5: Yeah, so that just becomes a real big can of worms that nobody wants to have to endure and go down. So that situation, I'm with you. I hope it gets worked out. I think it's a really good player. On a team that it obviously means a lot to him to be there and for that organization to have him, they just got to get that thing figured out. Well, something that happened that kind of blew my mind was when the cutdowns happened. And matter of fact, it was the day after the official cutdowns that happened on Sunday. All of a sudden, the Cowboys moved on from Joe Milton. They waived him, and I thought, wait, what? What's going on? Now, I know he's clear waivers. There's a chance that he can end up back on the practice squad, but that caught my attention. I thought at the very least they would be able to trade him to a team that is looking for a quarterback, because I do believe he's got a little something, but what all does he have? Here's his head coach, Brian Schottenheimer.
13: The upside, I'm not going to say you put him into a box of what he could be, but the arm talent's real. I think we've talked a lot in here about the touch and how he's developed the touch. I do know that he did a much better job with our system. I mean, this is what guys, that come from, that spread system have to deal with, in terms of the learning curve of coming in and, having to learn how to huddle and call a play in the huddle and make different decisions. And it's not all done from hand signals in the sidelines and things like that. And some of them, it takes a little bit of time. So, again, I think Joe's going to be a terrific player in this league. I'm not going to say in what regard, but like I said, it was a very tough decision, one we did not take lightly. If we can get him back, awesome. If not, I wish him nothing but the best of luck. He's a terrific young man. He worked really, really hard to get better, and I think he has a very bright future.
0: I was surprised that they couldn't trade him.
5: Yeah,
0: because he seems like a guy, and there's a lot of teams that need quarterbacks.
5: Mm-hmm.
0: I think the teams that need quarterbacks are all going, let's just be patient and take somebody in the draft, because it's supposed to be a huge draft for quarterbacks like it was last year. It ended up not being that. But it's almost like you're hustling backwards, because why not take a guy with NFL experience that has progressed, because you at least have seen him against NFL competition? So I'm totally surprised by this.
5: Well, what Brian Schottenheimer had to say, especially when he said coming from where he did in college, he was a Tennessee quarterback there. That's that Josh Heupel offense. And you remember Hendon Hooker, when Hendon Hooker was really good, and then he tore his ACL there at Tennessee. It's really hard to evaluate and judge how good these guys are going to be on the next level, because they literally do exactly what you heard Brian Schottenheimer say. Look over to the sideline and say, oh, Super Mario Brothers. Okay, I'm throwing it to Emmett Golden. Oh, now and laters, I'm throwing it to Q Myers. Right? I mean, it's like, It's all, everything is predetermined, so it's hard to see how that translates into the National Football League. And honestly, that goes for wide receivers as well. Because some, they're not going to run the full route tree. They're going to go to the spot where they know the ball's coming. It's, it's all spread out and everything.
0: Right.
5: It's really hard, because the college coaches' jobs are not to develop these players for the NFL. It's to win games.
0: Right.
5: But then
0: right.
5: at the same time, you want these college coaches to develop players for the next level, because you don't want to have this problem when they get to the league. Like, well, I don't know how that translates because the offense that they ran.
0: Well, that's why you go, if you have NFL aspirations, you go to certain programs. Like, why Arch went to Texas? Steve Sarkisian's offense, you know, to kind of run.
5: Yeah, but he's a special player. Everyone can't choose to go to the University of Texas or Ohio State or Alabama or Georgia. Sometimes you have to go to, no disrespect, Tennessee.
0: Yeah,
5: right?
0: For sure.
5: Which is a really good program still to go to.
0: For sure. No doubt. No doubt. But when it comes to helping you develop as a pro quarterback, you're right. There are some programs that can do that, and there are others that they ain't got time for that. They just got to try to win.
5: They just got to try to win games. And ultimately, they're trying to hold on to their jobs as well. So taking you inside the locker room here on Game Night on ESPN Radio and the all-new ESPN app. Let's get one more. Let's hear about our favorite quarterback talked about here on Game Night. Here's Jim Harbaugh. He was actually in studio with Rich Eisen. And obviously, the big addition for the Chargers team this year has been their coach, Mike McDaniel, right? Former head coach of the Dolphins, sharp offensive mind. What can he do to help take Justin Herbert to that next level?
14: There's no sport like football when it takes, you know, it's a team effort. So there's no one man band.
15: Right.
14: But, you know, Justin's, he's just great at everything. I think the way Mike sees the game, though, with the time to hit a receiver is right out of the break. You know, that's when they have the most separation. That's when they can get the most yards after catch. You know, when they're, you know, moving upfield, not necessarily back to the defense. And Justin's so accurate. Those two things are what I really felt, you know, were connected and, you know, something that's that just plays right into Justin's, you know, skill set. Now, Justin's skill set is he's just elite at everything that he does. And we all recognize that. I think anybody that knows football recognizes that. I think he's got the most arm talent. I think he's the most accurate. And to be in, you know, Mike's system where it really big plays, yards after catch can be maximized by, you know, making that timing of hitting the receiver right out of the break. With a guy that's that accurate, that's I think would be the number one thing that jumps out to me after watching this through training camp and in the offseason.
0: So what I heard is there's no excuses.
5: Right, that part. You know what he does? You know what he doesn't do well? Because he does everything right. He does everything elite. You know what he doesn't do? He doesn't win playoff games.
0: Yeah. Yep. Yeah. So throughout the arm is great, and Mike McDaniel's offense is the greatest offense ever, and he's okay. Cool.
5: Right.
0: I'll take your word for it.
5: Right.
0: So there's no excuse. All right, so it should be an all-L.A. Super Bowl, right? It should be the Rams versus the Chargers at SoFi, if I'm not mistaken.
5: So who would be the home team? Because it's the Rams Stadium.
0: Yeah, it's the Rams Stadium. It's the Rams. The Chargers are the stepchild out there in L.A. They just are. Remember when they had them playing in the soccer stadium?
5: Yeah.
0: And I actually thought they should have kept playing in the soccer stadium.
5: Dang.
0: No, because it actually was cool, right? They fill it up. The crowd was closer.
5: Dang.
0: It made sense to me.
5: Those are what you call shots fired on the low-key type of way from my tag team partner, Emmett Golden. I didn't go there, but he did. So, all right, we'll go ahead and ride like that. That's how we get down. It's Game Night here on ESPN Radio, the all-new ESPN app. Will this year be the year of the Buffalo Bills? 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

0: Bills have Joe Brady taking over for Sean McDermott. They're moving into a brand new stadium. I don't know that there's any team in the league that could be more excited, more rejuvenated than the Buffalo Bills.
1: Just be myself, right? Like, that's all I know, right? And this is year one for everybody. Like, I told the team, like, we've never been here before.
2: Just the vibe, the energy, you know, it's different. You know, as a new head coach for a team, I think that's a smart decision to make things different. You know, doing the same thing, it obviously didn't work, so got to change it up and try to find new ways, new everything. We got a new stadium, a new coach, personal life, got a lot of news in my life too, so it is different.
3: So we saw the Patriots represent the AFC in the Super Bowl a year ago. So obviously they come from the AFC East. Could they be one and done? Could the Buffalo Bills take that spot this upcoming season? It's game night here on ESPN Radio, the all-new ESPN app. SiriusXM Channel 80 and tune in. 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He's Emmett Golden. I'm Q Myers. And Emmett, how are you feeling about this Buffalo Bills team that, as we heard right there, there is a lot of new, but there's also a lot of familiar, right? Yeah. Joe Brady is new as a head coach, but he's familiar because he's been the OC. Now he's, you know, thick as thieves there with Josh Allen. He is tasked with one thing and one thing only: getting to the playoffs, making a deep run, and getting to the Super Bowl.
4: I think DJ Moore should help out a lot. I think they just need help on the outside at receiver. Keon Coleman was supposed to be that guy, and he hasn't been that dude. If he can be what they drafted him to be, then all of a sudden I think Josh Allen has more help, and we could legitimately talk about Super Bowl. You're mm-hmm. always going to talk about Super Bowl because they have a really, really good quarterback. They have an elite quarterback, MVP of the league in Josh Allen. So you always have a chance when you have that type of guy. But I don't know if they roll up against a team with a great defense and a good offense. Can they overcome, kind of both sides of that? So, look, they're going to be good. They'll be in it. I don't know if they're going to get to the Super Bowl. I'm putting it all on their pass catchers and their receivers.
3: Well, I'll tell you what. When it's the Buffalo Bills, it's not about anything else. It's not about regular season success. It's not about right. getting to the first round of the playoffs. It's about getting over that Super Bowl hump, because that's what they haven't been able to do, right? They made the move from Sean McDermott to Joe Brady, assuming that that is going to open up Josh Allen even more. He's already been a regular season MVP, so I don't know how he can get opened up anymore, but okay. They're all on the same page. So their GM, Brandon Bean, he was speaking, as many GMs around the league has been doing it, and talked about the confidence he has in this team getting over that Super Bowl hump.
5: I mean, I think every year you're trying to put the best roster, the best team, a championship-level roster, whatever, however you determine that, however I determine it, however anyone determines that's evaluating each team. And so, I think for a number of years we felt like we could, contend for a division title, which gets you a ticket to the dance and, hopefully host, a game or, sometimes more and, get to that game. We've been there. We've been a steady contender. We didn't win the division last year, but still made the postseason. I think we had won the previous five AFC East. So I think we've had our opportunities, and unfortunately, each year kind of takes its own turn. But yeah, I mean, we're excited about this team and excited about what it's still coming together. I'm not going to sit up here and make any crazy predictions. We haven't even played a game. We got a lot of work to do. Who knows what the adversity that this team will face. This team will have its own journey, and it'll be how do we handle the ups and downs, of a long NFL season. But we're excited about where we're at, a little less than 2 weeks before game one, and time will tell how it kind of all plays out.
4: Every team in the NFL wants to be where the Buffalo Bills are, where the expectation right. is so high that it's basically Super Bowl or bust. Like, that's a privilege. You have to be a really good football team for people to hold you to that standard. Yeah, it's a tough, it's a lot of pressure that mm-hmm. comes with that. But, look, there are a lot of teams that are just going to play this season. They aren't playing for anything other than a check. The Bills.
3: Hey, man, it's cold.
4: For a lot.
3: That's cold, man. That's cold. I'm not saying you're wrong, but that's cold when you put it like that. Y'all ain't playing for nothing but a check.
4: Hey, there's several teams, and I think we could all identify at least a few of them where
6: you know, hey, man, it's a gig, and they got to do what they got to do. But teams like the Buffalo Bills, I'd put the Ravens there, the Rams for sure. Man, you got to win. You got to at least get to the Super Bowl. You know, if you get to the Super Bowl and lose, okay, it's not the end of the world. But if you lose in the first round of the playoffs or you lose in the second round, then that's when people lose jobs. And, you know, trade demands happen and all that type of stuff. But it's a privilege to be in that position.
3: You know, it's funny you mentioned guys lose jobs because I thought Sean McDermott was on the hot seat before the playoffs started last season. I really did, and I know we talked about it here on this show that we call Game Night here on ESPN Radio on the all-new ESPN app. But then all of a sudden he had success, and they won, and then they ended up playing Denver, and I thought, okay, he's good now. And then they lose to Denver, and he's not good. So, I mean, it's just, again, it just shows you how important it is for this team in particular. They've had regular season success. They've had playoff success, but they haven't taken that next step. So as much as they might say that, oh, man, it's not the – you know, the expectation, we're going to see how it goes, see what adversity we deal with, see how the ups and downs. No. You, if you open up your DraftKings app, and I know you have it open, the Bills are plus 1,000, which is tied for second, as Super Bowl champs. AFC champs, plus 500, which is first. So,
4: yeah,
3: there's a lot of folks that believe in them, right? Guys that are a lot smarter than me believe in them, but they've got to go out there and find a way to get it done.
6: They got to. And think about what they lost in overtime last year to the Broncos. And if you're the Bills, you're going, oh, and the Broncos were kind of a new team in this area. You know,
3: I mean, they had a really good defense, but remember how much the ball was turned over, especially early in that game.
6: Oh, yeah. Josh had two turnovers. He had two interceptions. May have even had a fumble, too, as well, if I'm not mistaken. Yeah, that took points off the board. They very well could have went down and scored, and then next thing you know, it's a whole different situation. So, you know, Josh gets some criticism. He doesn't escape all of it like maybe a Justin Herbert does. He does get the benefit of the doubt as well. And I get it because you look at, again, the playmakers on the outside. Listen, James Cook, really good running back. Great running back. Yep. Love him. But when it comes to, you know, the pass catchers, he has to elevate them. And if they get a blue chip guy, which I'm kind of surprised, they didn't, you know, they weren't a little more aggressive in the back end of the first round of the draft this year to go up and get a guy or two. But to me, that's what it's all about. What can this offense do from a playmaker standpoint?
3: Well, remember at the time when they moved on from Stephon Diggs, it was going to be the two tight end set. Right? Yeah. It's going to be the two tight ends, James Cook and Josh Allen, were going to get it done. Then they realized, yeah, you know what? Need a little bit more. Then they went out and tried to make a move for Amari Cooper. That didn't work out. They tried to bring in a couple other guys. That didn't work out. Now they have DJ Moore. And to be honest with you, I'm really shocked that Chicago moved on from DJ Moore. I'm surprised. Yeah. I think he's a really good wide receiver. Maybe there's something that I'm missing, and maybe that'll reveal itself this year, and then I'll be like, oh, okay, I get it. But I think he's a really good pass catcher. I think he helped out a lot with Caleb Williams, especially last year when he was trying to learn Ben Johnson's system. So I'm kind of surprised that they moved on from him. Hell, I was surprised with Carolina. You know, traded him to Chicago when they were trying to move up to go get Bryce Young, because then they took the one reliable weapon that Bryce Young would have had,
6: right,
3: and they sent him to Chicago. And I was like, man, now what's he going to do? So I think DJ Moore is a really good weapon.
6: Yeah, I agree. And it's something fishy there. You know, if teams keep moving on from a guy that's pretty good, you're like, what's going on?
3: Guys do it with Halle Berry all the time. All right, that was foul.
6: Probably something wrong with Holly.
3: I didn't go there.
6: You know what I'm saying? I'm just saying, maybe something wrong with her.
3: You can ring the bell on me, man. That was my bad. I couldn't help myself. You set me up for failure there. He's Emmett Golden. Yeah, I'm Q Myers. Change has got to come, and change is coming to Anaheim. Or is it L.A.? It's next on ESPN Radio.
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6: The Los Angeles Angels have a new owner. Longtime owner Artie Moreno has agreed to sell a controlling interest in the franchise to Stan Kroenke, who also owns the NFL's Los Angeles Rams. The purchase will be made through Kroenke Sports and Entertainment, which owns several professional franchises across the globe, the Denver Nuggets, Colorado Avalanche, and Arsenal in the Premier League, just to name a few. In the NFL, the Detroit Lions have placed running back Isaiah Pacheco on injured reserve. Pacheco is dealing with an MCL sprain and a back injury suffered during training camp. He'll miss at least 4 games before he's eligible to return. Pacheco signed this offseason to join Jahmyr Gibbs in Detroit's backfield following the trade of David Montgomery to Houston. Former Cowboys quarterback and current CBS analyst Tony Romo had his driving privileges revoked for 6 months after pleading no contest to operating the vehicle while intoxicated. Romo was arrested following a traffic stop in Milwaukee on July 23rd. Let's take a look at the scores around Major League Baseball. Earlier today, the Guardians beat the Blue Jays 6-1. We saw a shootout in Pittsburgh. The Pirates beat the Giants 13-12. The Reds defeat the Pirates 4-3. The Nationals down the A's, or the Braves, 9-5. Mariners beat the Red Sox 9-6. And then finally, the Brewers top the Cubs 9-4. Coming up, more game night with Q Myers and myself, Emmett Golden.
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2: Stan Kroenke buying the Angels. The Angels have been down for so long. They've been bad for so long. And Stan Kroenke, who owns just about everything, from the Rams to the Avalanche to the Nuggets, Arsenal, you know, crazy soccer squads. Yeah. I mean, he's owning just about everything. He's came in and said, Angels, I got this.
3: And if you're an Angels fan or anybody that plays for the Angels, you probably feel good. Because one thing that you can say about Kroenke is his teams win.
2: If that was me, I'd be fired up knowing that, hey, man, we've been here spinning our wheels. We haven't been doing a whole lot of anything. There hasn't been a lot of investment into us winning.
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2: My tag team partner, Emmett Golden, you mentioned NFL teams that are just playing to cash checks. 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And now they may have a little bit more spirit, a little bit more excitement, because they may be playing for a little something else. It's Game Night here on ESPN Radio, the all-new ESPN app, SiriusXM Channel 80, and TuneIn. 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Let's go ahead and go around the diamond real quick.
1: The Major League Baseball stories of the day that you need to know.
4: There's one. There's two. Can they get three? It's a triple play!
1: This is Game Night's Triple Play.
2: That team that may be playing for a little something more is the Anaheim Angels, LA Angels, LA Angels by way of Anaheim, the Angels in the outfield, right? That they have been sold to Stan Kroenke for a historic price, the valuation $4 billion. That's what sources told ESPN's Buster Olney, beating the previous MLB record of sale, $3.9 billion, that was set by the Padres' new ownership earlier in this year. But the good thing is, and we joke about playing for something, but if you're those guys in the clubhouse, if you're Mike Trout, you realize that Stan Kroenke has basically won everywhere he's gone.
3: Yeah.
2: And now he's bringing that mentality to this organization that you play for. So I don't know how quickly they can get things turned around, but you have to feel like that sun is directly shining on you now that Stan Kroenke is the owner of the Angels.
3: Listen, the Nuggets, they've been really good, won a championship in recent history. The Avalanche, they've been really good as well. Arsenal over in the Premier League just won the Premier League last year. So

0: he has the money, obviously. His portfolio, wow, right? And he has the means to make sure that your franchise, in his franchise, I should say, can be successful. So it should, at the very least, give a boost of adrenaline to that that entire roster.
1: I would think so. So that's got to be able to give a boost of adrenaline to one Mike Trout, right, who's been sitting there cashing checks, playing at a high level when he's out there on the field and available. We know he's one of the better players in Major League Baseball, but the team has just been spinning its wheels going nowhere. So Mike Trout's got to feel pretty good about that. Here he is.
2: Yeah, I mean, it's just, I think, you know, like I said, I haven't talked to Artie at all, but

0: Yeah, I mean, it's just, I think, you know, I haven't talked to Artie at all, but I think seeing the reaction from the fans and some of the guys and just the whole vibe, I think it was needed for a fresh start. I think the biggest thing is, you know, getting that feeling of, you know, getting that winning culture back and having that vibe in the clubhouse.
1: It always felt to me that Trout was just okay with being on a bad team, an average team, you know, like not a contender. Because typically guys that want to win make way more noise than Mike has up to this point. Hearing him speak there, it seems like he's like, oh, we might be able to win here.
2: Now, he got a chance.
1: Yeah, I don't know how fast it's going to happen.
2: Right?
1: I don't know how fast it's going to happen. They're not going to, maybe they do flip the roster tremendously in the offseason. We'll have to wait and see. But it definitely seems like he is a little more, how can I say this? I'll just say excited. You know, a little more motivated.
2: Yeah, I mean, look, the one thing I can tell
1: inspired
2: you
1: inspired was the word.
2: Stan Kroenke's not going to go for mediocrity.
1: No.
2: And so if you're in that clubhouse, if you're Mike Trout, if you're anyone else that might be in line to play for the Angels, you have to feel good about that, right? Mediocrity will not be accepted. Their mm-hmm. expectations are going to be to win, which I think is a good thing. Got a little game night triple play going on here on ESPN Radio, the all-new ESPN app. He's Emmett Golden. I'm Q Myers. The Pirates, the Giants, this did not sound like a baseball game. It sounded more like a football game. And Mama Q, close your ears.
3: Andrew Kisner, a veteran catcher, back behind the plate. Here's the 2-1. Swinging a ground ball, stabbed at by Basabe. He has it and throws to first.
1: Oh!
3: Devers can't get the one-hop throw, and the Pirates win it.
1: Oh, man, that highlight courtesy of 93.7, the Fan. You didn't lose on an error. Oh,
2: no,
1: man.
2: You do, tough. And they did.
1: Yeah, oh, that is tough right there. What a wild game. Mm-hmm. You know, you start off with Paul Skenes just being bad tonight. You know, 4 2/3, 8 hits, 5 runs, 3 walks, only 4 strikeouts. You just don't see that type of performance from Skenes, but they were winning, you know, after he got off the mound. And it looked as though, hey, this offense is going to pick him up. They end up winning the game, but the Giants get back in it, only to blow it in extra innings.
2: Yeah, I mean, it's wild. That Skenes, I mean, he fails to go 5 innings pitch for the 7th start this season.
1: Yeah.
2: Right? I mean, that was a 24-25. He did that 5 times in those seasons combined. So something's been going on with Paul Skenes. He hasn't been just very Paul Skenes-like as far as I'm concerned. So how did he feel about the way he was dealing versus the Giants? Here he is.
4: I think it was pretty dang good after the first 2 innings. I just think it just took a little bit to find it today. So I'm not especially worried about it. I think maybe we'll look into something that'll help me find it earlier for the next game, but I don't think there's anything that really needs to change.
1: Yeah, and sometimes it does take you a while.
2: Man, ring the bell, man. They put up 5 runs on him in the second inning, man.
1: Yeah, because it couldn't find it.
2: Yeah, well, he needs to find it. It's been lost for a while.
1: Yeah, but hey, you know what?
2: Does he need a compass? Need GPS?
1: I'll take
2: Paul Skenes. Need to leave a trail of breadcrumbs so he can find his way back home? Like, what does he need to find it, man? Is he Little Red Riding Hood lost on the way home to get to the porridge and the bears are there? What's going on with him?
1: There's a lot that goes in mechanically to pitching and release point and all this other stuff. Even the grip of the ball. It's just weird, right? It's something that...
2: And his season's been weird.
1: I'll take him, though. I'll take
2: it. Of course you will. Yeah. His season's been weird. It hasn't been what we're normally seeing. His velocity hasn't been where we normally see it. Like something, like he said, now we're going to look into some things. Yeah, please do. Please do.
1: Yeah. I mean, he hasn't, again, lived up
2: to... Do we need to go to Oz? Does he need to go see the,
1: don't need courage, a heart, or a brain.
2: He needs something.
1: Yeah, he probably needs some rest.
2: Okay. All right. Well, they got the win. They got the win. No matter how you look at it, they did find a way to win, and it wasn't pretty. 13-12 on a walk-off error. But there you go. So the Pirates, they get that one done. And well, there was a guy that was dealing. He didn't have to find anything. He had everything. His name, Gavin Williams.
5: Williams is ready. Here's the 0-2 pitch.

0: WTAM 1100 on the call there. The Big Rig is what they call Gavin Williams. And tonight, 7 innings, 2 hits, 1 run, 1 walk, and there was no earned runs. The 1 run was on a wild pitch. 13 strikeouts. He threw under 100 pitches tonight. And, man, look, the Guardians needed it after losing 2 of 3 to the Royals. And it's a big series with the Blue Jays, who are right on their backside for that final wild card spot. And Gavin Williams has been great all year long. He's 13-7, hasn't always gotten the most run support. He did tonight as the Guardians scored 6 runs. But what a performance by Gavin Williams.
1: Yeah, there's no doubt about that. 10th game this season with 10-plus strikeouts. I mean, let me say that again slow for the people in the back row. 10th game this season with 10-plus strikeouts. That's already a hundo, right?
0: Yeah.
1: That's already a hundo. Like, I ain't no mathematician. I ain't the smartest guy in the world. Matter of fact, I went to a continuation school, but we continue to know what 10 times 10 is. That's 100.
0: All right, so I could tell you right now, up to this point in the year, he has 217 strikeouts.
1: Exactly. I can tell you what he's. I can tell you what he's done through 10.
0: Yeah, right.
1: What a performance, though. Really,
0: and I mean, only 50 walks, by the way. So
1: that's awesome.
0: I mean, that's just awesome.
1: Yes, it is. That's what you need, especially right now.
0: Yeah.
1: Right, you need that right now as everyone's gearing up for the postseason. As long as the Guardians do what they're supposed to do, he's going to be a huge asset in the postseason.
0: Yeah, the Guardians, they print pitchers in a lab, so I'm never surprised. You know, they got another guy in Parker Messick that's a rookie that you look at his record, it's bad because he hadn't got a lot of run support, but Gavin Williams is the best pitcher in a very, very good rotation for the Guardians.
1: Well, he got it done tonight. I got to give him a lot of props, and obviously the Guardians got it done as well, 6-1 over the Blue Jays. He's Emmett Golden. I'm Q Myers. 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
10: Hey, this is Rich Eisen. Coming up on Wednesday's show, Baker Mayfield of the Bucks. Dana White joins us in studio, and multiple-time Grammy Award winner Michael Bublé will join us in Wednesday's Rich Eisen show on Disney+, the ESPN app, and ESPN Radio.

0: my decision should always be made in the best interest of the players, not for my reputation and how the decisions play in the national media or other fan bases.
1: Has there been a coach in recent memory to put a bigger target on him and his team's back like Lane Kiffin has this year?
2: Oh, there's a lot of pressure. They're double-digit home favorites, and little old Clemson lying in the weeds. It's a talented football team. With all that comes expectations, and really it comes down to the health of Sam Levitt.
3: 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Is that a 7, Emmett?
4: That's a, yeah.
3: That's a 7. Yeah. That's a 7. There was a little something on top of it.
4: 7 p.m. Eastern?
3: Hey, man, I thought that was a little early. That 1 p.m. Eastern seems a little early there, so I feel like that was a 7. I stand corrected. That is a 7 there, so there you go. Also, the ESPN Radio College Campus Tour headed to Baton Rouge for week 1 of college football action as LSU takes on Clemson. Coverage starts at 4 p.m. Eastern, which also makes a lot more sense than where I was going with that originally. It's game night here on ESPN Radio, the all-new ESPN app. SiriusXM Channel 80 and TuneIn. 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And all conversation all week long, Emmett, anything that has to do with this game has to do, really not even with the game. It has to do with LSU, has to do with Lane Kiffin, it has to do with NFL players returning to college. And nobody's talking about Clemson, which I'm sure is right up Dabo Swinney's alley. Matter of fact, here he is responding to if they're being overlooked or not.
5: Ain't nobody gonna overlook Clemson. You know, we've won too many games. We've won too many championships for people to overlook Clemson. We're gonna get everybody's best shot every single week, and you better understand that as a Clemson football player, you're gonna get it when the schedule comes out. Like, when do we play Clemson? That part hadn't changed from a football standpoint. All the other stuff, it's just people talk about Clemson. It's just a matter of whether it's good or bad or whatever. That can change from year to year, week to week. I promise you, people we play, they're not going to feel sorry for Clemson or overlook Clemson.
4: Yeah, I don't think the opponents are overlooking Clemson. I think everybody else is. You know, how many people are picking Clemson to, you know, go to the Final Four of the college football playoff? Not many. How many people are picking them to be national champions? Not many. Maybe people at Clemson, maybe Clemson fans, and that doesn't mean that they can't be, but when I hear Dabo say nobody's going to overlook us, I agree the opponents aren't going to overlook you, but right now there's not much buzz when it comes to can Clemson win a championship this season.
3: Well, I think a lot of that has to do with the way that 2025 shook out.
4: Yeah.
3: Right? I mean, it wasn't very good. Like, they're opening up this season unranked, right? That's the first time that's happened since 2011. They were 7-6 in 2025. It's their worst since going 6-7 and win 2010. Ended a streak of 14 straight seasons with at least 9 wins. So the reasons why nobody's talking about them winning a championship is because the last thing we remember wasn't very good. Matter of fact, you know, a lot of people question why they were still around when we were talking about the college football playoffs.
4: Yeah. Yeah. No, yeah, you're right. You're right. And it definitely started. They started to take a step back once the transfer portal and NIL start pumping, because Dabo has been, you know, has fought against that.
3: Anti.
4: Yeah, and has done everything not to embrace that culture, which to each his own, but you see what happens when you don't on that level.
3: Right.
4: You know, there's other levels where, hey, when it's, you know what, James Franklin, he goes to Virginia Tech. They're cool with winning 8-9 games. Like, he's not going to get fired if they win 8 or 9 games every year, and that's all right. But there was a time when Clemson, it was like championship or bust because they were winning. You know, they were in it every year. And ever since the culture of college football changed, you've seen Clemson take a little bit of a step back.
3: Now, I will give him a lot of props because they're doing something that every program doesn't do, right? This is the 8th straight season opener against a power conference opponent. That's the longest active streak in the FBS. Clemson now has lost 3 straight openers, but they're competing in these, right? Mm-hmm. Where we see a lot of programs just ease into the season, right? We talk about it all the time. I said, well, college doesn't have a preseason, and your response is, well, a lot of them do. Mm-hmm. A lot of them will have their first couple games as cupcakes to get them tuned up for the real season. But Clemson's not doing that, and I give them props for that.
4: Yeah, Ohio State's playing Ball State, right? of the MAC, you know, right. And they're 50.5-point favorites.
3: Is so that all?
4: That's it. Yeah, believe it or not. Now, the following week, they do take on Texas. So, right. you know, but the most teams do the gimme and credit to both LSU and Clemson because it takes two to tango. And I love that we do have at least a marquee game, you know, the first couple weeks before you get into conference play.
3: Yeah, I mean, and this is a big-time marquee game as far as I'm concerned. And I've said it before, I'll say it again, and I'll continue to say it. Everyone's going to be watching this game for one reason or the other, right? Mm-hmm. You're either an LSU fan or you're hoping that LSU loses, right? You don't have to be a Clemson fan, but that's just kind of what LSU has created. That's what Lane Kiffin has created. He is that guy, right? I mean, it could be any other coach there at LSU, and you wouldn't have that feeling. But Lane Kiffin is just a different dude. You rattled off a bunch of different coaches' names earlier, and I'm like, yeah, they're cool. That coach is cool. Dan Lanning, he's cool. Marcus Freeman, he's cool. You know, right. Ryan Day, he's cool. All these different head coaches. Lane Kiffin, eh. Right. You know what I mean? Yeah. Like, that's just the nature of the beast. So that's why everyone's going to be tuned into this one. I think everyone's going to be tuned in and week out because, like I said, either you want LSU to win and succeed, or you're hoping that they lose and the Lane train, you know, crashes and burns, right?
4: Yeah, it always helps when you have a heel, right?
3: Yeah, like he's wrestling. A villain. He's a villain.
4: Yeah, it's always good when you have a face and a heel. So that feels like it's LSU this year, and that's fine. Years and years ago, it was Miami. You know, they were so good, everybody, you know, hated them. And it to me, it's good for college football because you got somebody to root for, somebody to root against if you don't have a dog in the fight.
3: Right. And so, again, I mean, getting back to even Clemson, the first time that they haven't been ranked in quite a while. So what is the ceiling looking like for them this year? Here's Booger McFarland.
6: You know, I don't know if anybody really knows what the ceiling is because coming off a 7-6 year last year, I think everybody's trying to figure out what Dabo is going to do. They are a supremely talented roster. The biggest question was the quarterback and the fact that Fasina is going to start. Really, I think we all expected that because he's got a little bit of experience. But when you look at the defense, I think the defensive line is going to be really good. One of the best linebacking groups in the country. The wide receiver group is going to be deep. This is a talented football team. And Dabo is a national championship winning head coach. So I think if you're sitting up here saying that this is poor little old Clemson and Clemson is down, I think you're sadly mistaken. Now, they don't know what they're going to get out of the QB position. And I think that is the big question mark. Mm-hmm. If the QB position can be stable, then we're going to get a four-quarter game down in Baton Rouge on Saturday night.
4: And it's actually kind of cool. Clemson's an underdog, you know. And when I say underdog, it just is one of those teams that, you know, the program is good and historic to a certain extent, but everybody's kind of counting them out, you know, like, hey, as Booger McFarland just said, they don't know what they're going to get from their quarterback position. So if they can have a good season and make the college football playoff, then all of a sudden they're a team you can get behind and ride that wave this season and be invested in their success.
3: The reason why there's a lot of questions around the quarterback position is because Christopher Zena has just one career start under his belt. Right? I mean, he entered the offseason as the odds-on favorite to land the job. And, you know, after Cade Klubnik went to the NFL, he appeared in parts of six games last season, passed for 404 yards and four TDs. But there's a lot of uncertainty, a lot of questions. Okay, what exactly is he going to bring to the table? That's you know, when you have questions at the quarterback position, you're going to have questions about your team.
4: Oh, that's facts. Don't I know it? You know, don't you know it, right? Know it? It all comes down, and it is so unfair because there are other guys that are important. Like, if your offensive line doesn't block, your quarterback doesn't stand a chance. If your receivers drop passes that hit him in the hands, you don't stand a chance. But we all go, quarterback, it's on you. If you win, it's because of you. If you lose, it's because of you. And that's... You just got to know that when you sign up to play quarterback, especially at big-time college programs.
3: Well, but you know that you've got to have that quarterback to make everything go. You can have a lot that you like, but you got to have the quarterback. So Clemson will have an opportunity to show if they have that position or not. How about those Rams? What are they going to do this season? It's ESPN Radio.
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4: Hey, it's Michelle Smallman, and coming up Wednesday, we ask Mel Kiper Jr. who his QB1 is as we head into the college football season when he joins us at 8:30 a.m. Eastern. 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

0: Center.
1: I'm Emmett Golden. In Major League Baseball, the L.A. Angels are changing ownership. Longtime owner Artie Moreno has agreed to sell a controlling interest in the franchise to Stan Kroenke, who also owns the NFL's Los Angeles Rams. The purchase will be made through Kroenke Sports and Entertainment, which owns several pro franchises around the world. The Denver Nuggets, the Colorado Avalanche, and Arsenal in the Premier League, just to name a few. In the NFL, the Detroit Lions have placed running back Isaiah Pacheco on injured reserve. Pacheco is dealing with an MCL strain and a back injury suffered during training camp. He'll miss at least 4 games before he's able to return. Pacheco was signed this offseason to join Jahmyr Gibbs in Detroit's backfield following the trade of David Montgomery to Houston. Former Cowboys quarterback and current CBS analyst Tony Romo has had his driving privileges revoked for 6 months after pleading no contest to operating a vehicle while intoxicated. Romo was arrested following a traffic stop in Milwaukee on July 23rd. And in Houston, the Texans general manager Nick Caserio says that the team has set a week one deadline for contract negotiations with quarterback C.J. Stroud. Caserio says if the two sides cannot reach an agreement before the season begins, the Texans will revisit an extension next offseason. Let's take a look at Major League Baseball. The Guardians defeated the Blue Jays tonight 6-1. We saw the Pirates beat the Giants 13-12. The Brewers win a big one against the Cubs 9-4. The Rangers keep pace in the wild card, the AL wild card race, after beating the A's 8-5. Coming up next, more Game Night with Q Myers and myself, Emmett Golden.
2: Coming up on the Wednesday edition of Unsportsmanlike with Evan Cohen, Chris Canty, and me, Michelle Smallman. Most college football teams haven't even played a game, but it's never too early to tell you which head coach is already on the hot seat. 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
3: Perfect season. The last time we saw that was 1972. It's the only time we've seen it in modern football. The Dolphins were a perfect 14-0 in the regular season and sealed the deal.
4: It puts pressure on them like we haven't seen in 2 decades. Like the Patriots going undefeated. That's the type of pressure I think that is in L.A.
5: The Rams are fully intending to return to another Super Bowl. I don't know the last time that we had a team that was this much the favorite. Feels like the Rams are the team that everybody's looking up to.
6: Well, if you want to crowd them, then crowd them, right? You might as well, shout out to the late, great Danny Green, you might as well crowd them now because they're going to go undefeated. They're going to dominate everyone. Talking about the L.A. Rams after they acquire Myles Garrett and Aaron Donald comes out of retirement and they've got the reigning league MVP and Matt Stafford and they've got 11 captains on the team, right? They've got the greatest coach ever to do it. And Sean McVay, they've got everything going. All roads lead to them hoisting the Lombardi when it's all said and done. So I guess we can do like you do on the video games and just simulate everything and make sure you hand them the Lombardi and say, all right, it's over. We'll get into the offseason. Everyone else is playing for second place. It's Game Night here on ESPN Radio, the all-new ESPN app. SiriusXM Channel 80 and TuneIn. 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He's Emmett Golden. I'm Q Myers. Clearly, I don't mean any of that I just said, but that's some of the conversation that we've been hearing, even when I tune into Unsportsmanlike on this fine network that we call ESPN Radio. Of course, that's Evan Cohen, Chris Canty, and Michelle Smallman. And they have a guest, 5-time Pro Bowl offensive lineman, Teron Armstead, who has this prediction for the Rams.
7: The league will have to paint some type of narrative. These guys are dangerous. Now with Aaron Donald officially back, if he's any former Aaron Donald, which I strongly anticipate he will be, undefeated. Week one is the one that I'm worried about. 49ers in Australia, it's always tough in that first game. You're trying to get your feet underneath you and all those things, always. Week three, Denver, it's tough. I love Denver. They'll be great at the top of my AFC. They're one of the top 2-3 teams to me in the AFC. The Seahawks, 2 of the last 3 weeks, they can potentially split a game there with the Seahawks. But after last year, losing home field advantage, losing that number one seed, I think they go the entire way unscathed.
1: Yeah, that's wild. Can we ring the bell on my man? Can we get a little bell? Thank you.
6: I found it so funny, Emmett, because he said off top, undefeated. And then he went on to
1: point to give them three losses.
6: Why they won't, right, exactly. Why they won't be undefeated. But I'm glad he went there because, well, we're going to go there as well and give you every reason why they won't be undefeated. And we can start with week one.
1: Yeah. Yep.
6: We can start with week one in Australia, Thursday night football. Yes, they're 3.5-point favorites, but they're going to basically take a red eye, get to Australia like it's right around the corner, pop in to Melbourne, play a football game, get a dub, and fly on back. Like, I don't see that happening. I don't see Aaron Donald making that trip, and I don't see that being very good for Myles Garrett, who's been dealing with a swollen knee.
1: Yeah, yeah, it's that game is just because of where it's being played is a coin flip.
6: Yes.
1: You know, like you can't say, oh, the Rams are easily going to win that one. I don't know. Myles Garrett hasn't even practiced for basically the entire training camp. It's been weeks since he's practiced. To your point, you don't know if Donald is going to be there. So I could easily see them starting the season 0-1 playing a good 49ers team.
6: Yeah, exactly. And again, those are toss-up games. You don't know what you're going to expect in week one, but that travel can't be easy. It's a divisional game, a divisional opponent. But I honestly think that there's a great chance that they're going to take an L in week number one against the 49ers. But just in general, their schedule's not an easy schedule.
1: No.
6: Right? I mean, they're playing the 49ers in Australia. Then the next week, they're playing the Giants. And honestly, that's on Monday Night Football. But nobody knows what this John Harbaugh Giants team is going to look like. They're 8.5-point favorites. But
1: I don't know if they cover, but I'm giving them that Giants game.
6: No, it's fine. That's fine. I'm just saying we don't know what these Giants are going to look like.
1: True.
6: Under John Harbaugh. We just don't. It's a different staff. New. You know, we believe their quarterback is a really good quarterback, and I believe John Harbaugh is a really good head coach. So I think they'll be in it. They'll have a puncher's chance. And, oh, by the way, the Rams just came back from Australia. That's the other element to this.
1: Yeah.
6: So that's why I look at it like that. Like, you know, hey, look, they could easily take a L in week two, but let's give them that one.
1: Yeah.
6: Week three at Denver, Sunday Night Football. They go from Thursday Night Football to Monday Night Football to Sunday Night Football, and Denver's tough.
1: And it's on the road in the elevation. After all that travel and everything, I have them taking an L here against the Broncos.
6: Okay, so we both agree that there's at least two reasons so far why they're not going to go undefeated, right?
1: Yeah.
6: Week one, week three. How about week four? They go another from Denver at Philly.
1: Yeah, and I want, like, even week three and week four, if I can't guarantee they're going to lose, they're probably going to lose one of those games.
6: For sure.
1: You know, whichever one you want to pick, but playing at Philly is tough, and they're only a 1.5-point favorite. And again, we got some weeks out. That number is going to change. But, yeah, I don't see them walking into Philly and just dusting them like it's no problem.
6: No. Again, the schedule does the Rams no favors. Yes, they have an Avengers team that they've put together. I'll give them that. They're very talented. They you know, probably have the best defenders in just about every position after going and making the moves in the secondary, and obviously Donald and Myles Garrett coming, but this is not an easy road for them to travel down. Oh, by the way, they got a home game, but it's against Buffalo, and it's on Monday Night Football. They're 3-point favorites in this one, but the Bills look like they could be a good team, right? There's expectations that they're in the Super Bowl this year.
1: Yeah, you know what? I'd give them that one.
6: Okay.
1: You know, they're going to win some games against good teams.
6: For sure.
1: They're going to lose all the games against. Yeah, I'd give them that one, but I think it'll be a tight game.
6: Okay, give the Bills a loss in that one. We'll give the Rams a dub there. Week six against the Cardinals, 13.5-point favorites. Yeah, go ahead and give them a dub right there. Week seven at the Raiders, 7.5-point favorites.
1: Probably going to win that one.
6: That's a win there. You know, give them that. Chargers, week eight.
1: I got a dub there, too, for them as well.
6: I got a dub in the Chargers, week eight, week nine at the Commanders, week 10 at the Cardinals.
1: Me too. Right? Yep, me too.
6: I got them going on a run. Then they get the bye week. They get to rest and kind of, you know, lick some of their wounds and get ready for the final stretch of the season, 12 through 18, which, oh, by the way, starts on Thanksgiving Eve, Wednesday night, versus the Green Bay Packers, where they're 4.5-point favorites.
1: Yeah, I kind of still like them in that game.
6: Okay.
1: You know, I'd say a dub there.
6: All right, Kansas City, week 13, Thursday Night Football, 3.5-point favorites.
1: Like them in that one as well. And that's more about Kansas City because I don't know what Kansas City is going to be.
6: Okay. Then how about the 49ers? You know, get another opportunity at them. This time it's in San Francisco, a.k.a. Santa Clara. 2.5-point favorites in week 14.
1: So I'll give them a win there because I don't think they lose two games to the 49ers.
6: Okay. All right. That'll work.
1: So they're on a run.
6: They're on a nice little run here. Yeah. I mean, they're feeling good about themselves, but they're still not undefeated because we've already given them three losses.
1: Right.
6: How about the next week? They got the Cowboys, and they're six-point favorites against Dallas.
1: Ooh.
6: Dallas can score.
1: Yeah, they can.
6: I don't know what their defense is going to look like. It might be a shootout.
1: Yeah. Yeah.
6: That might be a flexible game.
1: Yeah. You can flip a coin, but I even, in this exercise, any coin flip type game, I'll go ahead and give it to them.
6: Mm. I don't know, man. That offense in Dallas is good.
1: It is. 100%.
6: They're really good. They're a really good offense. I don't know if
1: you can flip a coin in that game.
6: Okay, let's flip a coin. And where did it land?
1: Win.
6: Okay. All right. We'll go ahead and agree on that one. Next week, they're in Seattle. This is the only game that they're not favored in. They're plus money here, plus one and a half at Seattle, week 16. And remember, they play Seattle two out of the last 3 weeks of the regular season.
1: L there. I got them losing to the Seahawks on the road.
6: Okay.
1: Tough place to play in the defending Super Bowl champions.
6: Okay, and I'm just going to ask you right now, are you going to give them, are you going to split with Seattle or are you going to give them?
1: Yeah, I'll split with Seattle and even give them the Tampa Bay game.
6: Okay.
1: So that's four losses that I have them having, which is a great record.
6: Yeah.
1: It ain't undefeated, though.
6: Right, exactly. Exactly. It's just that schedule is way too tough, and they're doing a lot of traveling, starting out in Australia, right? I mean, and it's not like they're coming back from Australia and taking a week off. They're coming back, and they're running weeks 1 through 10.
1: Mm-hmm.
6: 1 through 10. It's just that right there is so difficult. And oh, by the way, you know, not only the schedule, we're also expecting that they have to remain healthy all season long. And it's not like Matt Stafford's a spring chicken. Not like I'm trying to take him out back and finish him.
1: Right.
6: But, I mean, look, speaking of backs, he had a back situation last year before the regular season. Now, obviously, he overcame that, had an MVP-type season. But as you know, backs don't necessarily get better with age.
1: Ain't that the truth? Yeah. I've been dealing with a little flare-up of my back over the past couple days. So, they're a good team, man.
6: Very good team.
1: I'd say they're a great team on paper. You got to stay healthy. And some, the ball has to bounce the right way a few times. I would bet a whole lot that they will not run the table and go undefeated. And even if they do, that doesn't determine or guarantee a Super Bowl.
6: I don't think we see a team in the regular season go undefeated for a very long time.
1: I'm with you.
6: If ever. If ever. We might not see that happen again. I know the Patriots, what they were able to do.
1: Yeah, it happened twice in the history of the NFL.
6: That's what I'm saying. I don't think that we're going to see it anytime soon just because weird things happen, especially with the way that all these international games are going on, these Thursday night games are going on. I mean, the Rams themselves have, what, seven primetime games?
1: Mm-hmm.
6: Thursday night, Monday night, Sunday night, Monday night, Thanksgiving. Yeah, I mean, they've got a grip.
1: Yeah.
6: Right, I mean, and these things, you know, the short rest. We talk about Matt Stafford and his health. What about a guy like Davante Adams?
1: Mm-hmm.
6: I mean, he's not a spring chicken.
1: Right.
6: I mean, so there's been times where he's had little issues flare up here and there and hasn't been available. We've seen Puka Nacua at times not be available. Health is going to be the biggest key, obviously.
1: Yes.
6: But the schedule does them no favors either. So, yes, will they make the playoffs? Absolutely. Will they make a run? Probably. Sure. Are they going to go undefeated?
1: No.
6: I feel very comfortable in saying that with my chest. He's Emmett Golden. I'm Q Myers. It's game night here on ESPN Radio. Coming up next, if you did it big and there were some big-time performances, you know we got you covered. We'll highlight it next here on game night on ESPN Radio on the all-new ESPN app.
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1: This is All the Way Up.
2: All the way up.
1: On game night.
2: I'm all the way up.
0: All right, Emma, let's go ahead and do this, bad boy. MLB style, Mariners, Red Sox, top of the fifth.
3: The 1-2. Swung on, blasted, center field, Rafaela back, he's looking up, it is gone! Sail away, Lázaro Montes, a home run in his Major League debut, dead center field at Fenway Park. A rocket to center, his second hit in his Major League debut. The first Mariner to do that since Ichiro.
2: Nothing can stop me, I'm all the way up.
4: Seattle Sports 710 AM on the call. The Mariners get the 9-6 victory over the Red Sox.
0: Yes, that win snaps a five-game losing streak, which is tied for the longest active streak in Major League Baseball entering the day. The Rockies also have done it five in a row. But the Mariners, man, they've had such a wild season, right? They were so close to the World Series last year. The big dumper had all of us talking about them. And now it's like, hey, they found a way to get a victory over the Red Sox, which is one of the hottest teams in baseball. But, man, they've had a disappointing season.
4: Yeah, yeah, they have. And, you know, sometimes you just got to throw a season in the trash, and that's what they should do to this one.
0: Okay, there it is. Emmett bringing the takes on that one. Throw the season in the trash. It is over. Well, that's probably how Mama Q felt at the end of this one. The Pirates and the Giants, this one ended in walk-off fashion.
5: Andrew Kisner, a veteran catcher, back behind the plate. Here's the 2-1. Swinging a ground ball. Stabbed at by Basabe. He has it and throws to first.
0: Oh!
5: Devers can't get the one-hop throw, and the Pirates win it.
2: Nothing can stop me. I'm all the way up.
4: 93.7, the fan on the call. What a painful way to lose in the bottom of the ninth. Pirates 13, Giants 12.
0: This is the third game this season where both teams scored at least 12 runs. Think about that.
4: Yeah.
0: I said it earlier in the show that this is a season where there's so much scoring going on, so many runs being scored. I still remember when it was 4-1, 3-2, 5-3. Like, that was a high-scoring game. Five runs, now you're talking about 13-12 walk-off error. That, man. The Pirates, 9 runs in the third inning without an extra base hit. First team to do that since the 2021 Cardinals did it April 13th. Versus the Nationals. But the Pirates get it done, walk-off fashion, and all Mama Q could do is close her ears whenever we talk about that performance. Again, showing that love to the ones that deserve it here on game night on ESPN Radio and the all-new ESPN app. The Guardians and the Blue Jays, well, they were dealing from the mound.
3: Williams is ready. Here's the 0-2 pitch. Swing and a miss! A career-high 13 strikeouts for
2: me. I'm all the way up.
4: WTAM 1100 on the call. The big rig carries the Guardians to victory. Guardians 6, Blue Jays 1.
0: When they say that big rig, do they do
4: Nah, they just call them the big rig.
0: That's boring. They don't drive by a big rig on the road and give them the sign to blow the horn. They don't do that like we did back in the day.
4: I mean, people do that. The Guardians don't.
0: Well, that's boring of them. I think they're missing out on a great opportunity. Whenever he takes the mound, they don't have a big
4: It's a good question. I don't think so.
0: Go ahead and say, man. I'll even give you that one for free.
4: Okay.
0: Go ahead and pass it to the fine folks over there and say, hey, man, whenever he takes the mound, whenever he gets a strikeout, all we should hear is
4: You know what? When he gets a strikeout, they could give him now laters.
0: Oh, man. Bye, Felicia. Be your own people, man.
4: I'm just saying, it's a good promotional idea.
0: That's not a good promotion.
4: Yeah, it is. Who doesn't love knowledge?
0: It had nothing to do with Gavin Williams, the big rig, at all.
4: Because he going
0: to
4: strike you out now and later.
0: It's game night here on ESPN Radio, the all-new ESPN app. He's Emmett Golden. I'm Q Myers. Turning our attention to the Phillies and the Diamondbacks. How about Bryce Harper?
6: Here's the 2-2. Swung on, line to right center. That's a base hit. That'll get him home. Crawford coming around, and Bryce Harper with a four-hit night tonight. He's been on base all five times. And the Phillies now lead it 6-1 here in the eighth inning.
2: Nothing can stop me. I'm all the way up.
4: That highlight courtesy of Sports Radio 94 WIP. The Phillies defeat the Diamondbacks tonight 7-1.
0: What a great night to beat Bryce Harper, right?
4: Yeah.
0: Every time you come to bat, you get on base. Right? He's reached base safely in 34 straight games, his longest streak of his career, longest active streak in Major League Baseball. And the Phillies have won 15 of the last 17 games, including six straight, which is the second longest streak this season. How about the Nationals and the Braves in the bottom of the third? This happened.
7: Smith Schauber delivers, swing, and it balled well to deep left field. This is way back. Hicklin to the wall, looking up. It is gone. Goodbye. Zoom goes Yo-Yo Morales. His first hit of the major leagues is a home run to the back of the visitor's bullpen at Nationals Park. It's the Nationals 5 and the Braves 2 on a home run by Yo-Yo Morales.
2: Nothing can stop me. I'm all the way up.
4: That highlight courtesy of Nationals Radio Network. The Braves fall to the Nationals 9-5.
0: Now, that's a promotion in the works. Yo-Yo Morales, yeah. That's a guarantee that promotion's in the works, yeah. Right? There ain't no doubt about what they got going on, but we've seen a lot of guys make their Major League debut, and we've seen them have a lot of success. He was 3-for-5 on the day, a double, a home run. First national hit a home run in his Major League Baseball debut since Joey Menez. Joey.
4: Yeah, Big Joey. Yeah, that's
0: not his name.
4: Big Joey, you know. Manessis.
0: Yeah, there you go. Manessis. I don't know why that was so difficult, because it really wasn't. But here
4: you go. I'm just guessing.
0: It's all good. I can appreciate that. It was. Look, we got the yo-yo down, and we know that that's going to be a good promotion for the Nationals sooner rather than later. The Twins and the Tigers, this thing was all Minnesota.
8: Fly ball hit well to center field. Long run. Track wall. Out of here. Get hot, Royce Lewis. 3-run homer. And the Twins now lead 7-1.
2: Nothing can stop me. I'm all the way up.
4: Treasure Island Baseball Network on the call right there. A blowout. Twins beat the Tigers 15-2.
0: Every time I hear Treasure Island Baseball Network, I think about the casino that we have here in town.
4: Me too.
0: The TI.
4: Me too, bro. Me too. I'm glad I ain't the only one. It throws me off every night.
0: Every time. I'm every like, you know night. What? I'm going to do a show down there on Friday.
4: Yeah, you know? I'm sitting there like, so the casino got a network and right. It's the Twins? That don't
0: every
4: make sense to me.
0: Yeah. Single time we have a highlight from the Treasure Island Baseball Network. That is all I could think of. But for the Twins, second game this season with 15-plus runs. First home game with 15-plus runs since 2024 when they did it against the Rockies, and 10 runs in the sixth inning. Why all these runs being scored? What's run. Going on? I mean, is this Oprah? Oprah handing out runs?
4: You get a run.
0: Everyone's getting a run on tonight. That is for sure. He's Emmett Golden. I'm Q Myers. Sports Center All Nights coming up next on ESPN Radio and the all-new ESPN app.
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23: Pitch to Yelich. 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
26: 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High level. 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
27: 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We have a sale in baseball. That's straight ahead, but heading into the U.S. Open, there have been 5 instances where the men's top seed is bounced from a major in the first round. The first instance happened to John Newcomb at the U.S. Open in 1971. It happened twice to Stefan Edberg, twice in 1990 at the French and the U.S. Open. Just as Edberg lost twice as the one seed, so did Leighton Hewitt, 2002 at the Australian, and the following year, 2003 at Wimbledon. 5 instances of the men's top seed bowing out in round one of a major. Hasn't happened in 23 years. On Arthur Ashe tonight, men's top seed Alexander Zverev facing one serious test against Lorenzo Sonego of Italy. Zverev took the opening set, but Sonego came back, won the next two, 6-3, 7-6. Zverev survives the fourth set, winning that one 7-5, forcing a fifth set, which is just underway, 1 a.m. Eastern time in New York, live coverage on ESPN. The men's top seed needing to survive what would be now a 5-setter in order to get to round number 2. Baseball, the Angels coming under new ownership. Artie Moreno, who has owned the franchise for nearly 24 years, is handing over the keys to Rams owner Stan Kroenke, a reported $4 billion. Moreno purchased the Angels in 2003, had success early on, but then it went south. Despite having the likes of Mike Trout and Shohei Ohtani, they made the playoffs just once since 2010. This is their 11th consecutive losing season. As for the reaction from Trout, who was close to Moreno.
3: took a chance on a 17-year-old kid from, you know, Milton, New Jersey, and, you know, he took care of me and my family, you know, just, you know, fresh start. I think, I mean, you kind of felt that way. It was needed, you know, no bad things, no bad hard feelings against Artie, but, yeah, no, I'm super excited. The guys are excited. There's a good, you know, vibe around the clubhouse, vibe around the stadium, and we're all excited. Yeah, I mean, it's just, I think, you know, I haven't talked to Artie at all, I think seeing the reaction from the fans and some of the guys and just the whole vibe, I think it was needed for a fresh start. I think the biggest thing is, you know, getting that feeling of, you know, getting that winning culture back and having that vibe in the clubhouse.
27: And as for a potential ring for Trout?
3: I mean, that's the goal. I mean, you know, I think if you look at the track record, I know one thing that's going to be on his mind is get to the World Series Championship. And, you know, as a player, you know, it makes you feel good to have that and feel that.
27: Trout saying it doesn't change his desire to stay with the franchise for the remainder of his contract. Forbes estimated Stan Kroenke's net worth over $24 billion, slightly ahead of baseball's current richest owner, Steve Cohen of the Mets, and nearly five times Artie Moreno's net worth of $5 billion. On ESPN 710 LA, our John Ireland.
5: Not only do you get a new owner, you get number one at the top of the wish list, the guy with the deepest pockets in all of sports that has won a title in every sport he's been in. He's won a Super Bowl with the Rams. He's won a Stanley Cup with the Avalanche. He's won an NBA title with the Nuggets. Arsenal's won the English Premier League. I mean, you talk about going from the worst to first. This is it. Orange County, which is massive, has tons of fans. And when the Angels were good, they were drawing. And, you know, when they won the World Series in 2002, they caught lightning in a bottle.
6: Right.
5: They can get back to that now that they have an owner with deep pockets.
27: Since moving back to L.A. in 2016, Kroenke's Rams twice have been to the Super Bowl. And, of course, they're the favorite again this year. You heard the other resume, Stanley Cup, NBA Championship, MLS Cup, Premier League, ESPN insider Tim Kirkchen.
7: I think it's going to change for the good no matter what. I had a source tell me today this is a great day for the Angels and a great day for Major League Baseball. The Angels the last 11 years have been to the playoffs one time. They didn't win a playoff game in that series, and for the majority of that time, they had two of the greatest players we've ever seen, Shohei Ohtani and Mike Trout, on the team. And again, with Artie Moreno, who did some really good things early on in his tenure as the owner, lately it's that I was told he has an inability to make a decision, and yet he insists on making every decision. And that's become a problem. And the Ohtani situation, when they lost him to free agency, Artie said, we're going to trade him. Then they said, no, we're not. We're going to keep him. And then they didn't make a representative offer in order to keep him. And again, when the fans are chanting, you know, we want a new owner, which they have been at Angels home games, that's not a good sign either.
27: And on the heels of Tuesday's news of the sale to Stan Kroenke, seemingly rejuvenating the franchise, the Angels still see loss number 86.
8: 3-1 count on Spencer Jones. High fly ball, deep right center. Trout back on the track at the wall. See ya! A home run for Spencer Jones. A two-run shot. And the Yankees are up 2-0. And there it is. He breaks an 0-for-23.

0: for Spencer Jones. A two-run shot. And the Yankees are up 2-0. And there it is. He breaks an 0-for-23 with a base hit to left center field. Jones will score. Stopping at second is Jazz Chisholm. It's an RBI single for Grisham. And boy, did he need that. 5-3 Yanks.
1: That sixth inning RBI, that eighth inning RBI, snapping the 0-for-23 drought. Michael Kay on the YES Network. Yankees, a 7-3 win over the Angels. Yankees are 11-5 in their last 16. Angels, meanwhile, loss number 86, tied for the most losses in Major League Baseball. With the Rockies and the Athletics. Loss number 86 for them, coming against Texas.
2: Suarez delivers, and there's a line drive off the glove of Stefanik and out into right field. The base hit for Nemo is fourth of the night. Langford comes in to score. Rangers lead it 8-1. So Nemo tonight, four hits and five runs batted in.
1: 105-3 the fan. Rangers an 8-5 win over the Athletics. Brandon Nemo, five RBI, third career game with at least five RBI. Rangers have won three straight for the first time since early August. They pick up some ground on the Astros in the American League West.
3: The pitch, swing, and a line drive. Fair again on the chalk and right. Vargas scores. Benintendi's going to be sent. Here comes the throw. It's late. It is a two-run double for Colson Montgomery.
1: ESPN 1000, White Sox, a 5-1 win over the Astros. Astros with the loss and the Rangers win. Houston's lead over the Rangers for first in the West is now down to one. White Sox, meanwhile, remain three games ahead of the Guardians for first place in the AL Central. Guardians getting an impressive outing from Gavin Williams against Toronto.
4: Williams is ready. Here's the 0-2 pitch. Swing and a miss. A career high 13 strikeouts for Gavin Williams. And he'll walk to the third base dugout to a standing ovation.
1: WTAM, Tom Hamilton with the call. Guardians a 6-1 win over the Blue Jays. Williams, 13 strikeouts in seven innings of two-hit ball.
5: Absolutely lights out, Gavin. And to make that big of a transition from his last time out to that, just credit to him, credit to our pitching team to get him back on track. That was super impressive.
1: As manager Stephen Vogt after Williams' 10th game this season with double-digit strikeouts. Guardians have won 9 of their last 11, lead the Orioles by a game for third in the wild card spot. Sports Center all night, ESPN Radio.
6: It's the stupidest I've ever heard.
7: People trying to take advantage of the system, I just think it's embarrassing where we are with college football.
8: At what point does this mess merge over into the NFL's lane enough to where they say, okay, children, let's lend our hand to you?
1: The head of the SEC's executive committee telling ESPN Tuesday that the conference will not budge on its rule that NFL players cannot return to college, saying the conference is, quote, prepared to defend our rules. They also want Commissioner Greg Sankey to feel empowered to levy significant penalties if necessary. The comments come amid the potential showdown between LSU and the SEC over the eligibility of former NFL players who've committed to the Tigers but have yet to be formally added to the roster. Earlier on Sportsmanlike, our Courtney Cronin.
9: He keeps trying to play the victim in all of this, and that's the frustrating part, because anytime he gets in front of an open mic, what comes out of his mouth, it's nonsensical to the rest of us who live in reality, but to Lane, living in Lane land, he's being victimized. His team is being victimized because they're trying to play within the quote-unquote rules, which have since been changed. Yet he's like, well, no, you only changed them recently. We should be able to abide by what we believe are the rules, what we believe is reality. It's everybody else is doing it one way, yet he thinks his way is the right way. And that's what drives me insane when it comes to Lane Kiffin, because what are we not talking about? The Clemson game. Why are we not talking about it? Because of him and his decisions this week to make everything about this week other than the week one opener.
1: Our week one opener, incidentally, will be on ABC. You'll also hear it here on ESPN Radio. Prior to that, if the SEC takes immediate action to punish LSU, the league would be violating the standing court order, which was issued by a state judge in Louisiana, prohibiting the SEC and Commissioner Greg Sankey from enforcing the rules the conference has in place. SEC presidents and chancellors most concerned with the narrow issue of players returning from the NFL to college. That's the issue that's emerged amid the flurry of eligibility lawsuits. We'll see it hammered out in court on Thursday. ESPN's Pete Thamel.
10: Let's start.

0: With the tenor before we get to the deadlines. Talked to a source on an SEC campus today, and they indicated this as the state of the SEC right now. They said there's 15 schools united in disgust at what is happening right now with LSU, which appears, as of now, poised to potentially ignore two SEC rules that were, one was recently passed and one was just refurbished for this very moment. So let's get to those deadlines. Deadline number one, Thursday morning, Baton Rouge Courthouse. There will be a hearing. LSU is not a named defendant, which is important in this. There's a couple dozen athletes, including two Ole Miss to LSU transfers that we've talked plenty about, Daquan Wright and Xavien Harris, and they will be trying to uphold the temporary restraining order they have to play a fifth year of college football. That case is against the NCAA. Don't expect Greg Sankey to come in for some, you know, you can't handle the truth moment. But there'll be NCAA lawyers there, as there are in all of these court cases, over a dozen of them all around the house. So what happens Thursday then is really the lever pull for what happens Friday. And Friday is the real moment that all of this drama is building toward. LSU has to hand in their roster to the SEC. Normally a fairly perfunctory moment. I'll be honest, I didn't even know how it all worked until having to dig into this in recent days. If the ruling is upheld, and if LSU puts the players on this roster, that would cross the Rubicon to, you know, some potential myriad of decisions. Now, at that point, those players would likely still be protected by a court order. You can't obviously ignore court orders. But it would put the SEC potentially in position, and sources have told me the most likely outcome here is that the SEC would file something federally, whether that's a preemptive strike or that's something they do Friday or later. The timing is not certain. But that would be the SEC's option, similar to what the Big 12 did. They filed a First Amendment right in federal court, and that allowed them to invoke their own rules, essentially, is what happened. They used the white shoe law firm Sidley Austin out of Dallas, and that Big 12 stare down ended pretty quickly when federal court got involved. So we will see how this all plays out. We have court on Thursday, we have rosters on Friday, and we will see who blinks in the showdown.
1: The court hearing on Thursday in state court in Baton Rouge, the judge will decide whether or not to issue a preliminary injunction. If there's an injunction, LSU would then have to decide whether to risk potential consequences and potential legal action from the SEC if players are formally added to the roster. ESPN analyst Greg McElroy.
2: I love that he talked to the leadership council, and all of us have been on teams, right? Every single one of us has played somewhere at some point or worked in some type of environment that requires cohesion. And usually the leadership on that team is one of the more tenured people in the organization, whether it's a player who's maybe a veteran, fourth year, fifth year player. The guys coming back from the NFL are not going to affect those guys. Those guys have their positions established. That's why they're on the leadership team, because they're probably one of the best players on the roster. The guys that get affected are the freshmen. And then one other caveat, guys, hey, we're all kumbaya at the beginning of the year, right? Everyone's happy. Everyone's thrilled. Hope springs eternal. We're undefeated. Ask the leadership council about guys taking their reps when they've lost three games in November. So I think it sounds great now. And while I appreciate Lane Kiffin talking to his guys, that's not necessarily indicative of the culture being strong by these guys being welcomed back, because when the culture breaks, that's when the going gets tough. And it might be after a couple early losses.
1: LSU faces Clemson in perhaps the biggest game in college football this weekend. As for that matchup,
2: all the pressure was on them last year to make a run. This year, it's like, dude, we haven't talked about Clemson at all nationally. It's been all about LSU, all about the roster building, all about Lane Kiffin. Meanwhile, Dabo, self-proclaimed bunch of nobodies at Clemson, still have dudes. So I would not be that surprised if this is a game in the third quarter. At that point, all the pressure's on LSU, right? Because they're supposed to be the team. Meanwhile, Clemson has zero expectations, no pressure, and is playing with house money. So I think it's a very dangerous game if you're LSU to go in and kind of overlooking a team that still's got guys on the other side that'll play on Sundays.
1: LSU and Clemson, you'll see it on ABC. You'll hear it here on ESPN Radio. That's all after we go to court on Thursday. Find out what happens there. Speaking of court, that'll be in the spotlight Wednesday morning. That's next. SportsCenter All Night continues. It's ESPN Radio.
3: 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Dabo Swinney and the Clemson Tigers are heading to Baton Rouge to face Lane Kiffin and number 11 LSU. 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
1: 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Tiger Woods will be back in court in the morning and, according to court documents, expected to change his plea in his DUI case. The case stems from that rollover crash in Florida back in March. Woods clipped a truck, rolled his Land Rover onto its side, crawled out of the vehicle without any injuries, but wound up being arrested. Authorities say Woods agreed to a breathalyzer, which showed no signs of alcohol, but say he refused a urine test. The report says the report from the crash saying the deputies found two pain pills in his pocket, and he showed signs of impairment. You may recall Woods has since traveled outside the U.S. to seek treatment from an inpatient treatment facility. Woods initially pleaded not guilty to driving under the influence, but that could be changing with a plea conference scheduled for the morning. Back to the U.S. Open women's action. Fourth seed Coco Gauff moving on.
2: Well, Coco.
3: Commencing high level. None of the unwanted drama that we've seen from Coco. Serve was on. She had to respond. An opponent who played really well and tested her, pushed her midway in the second set.
1: She advances in straight sets, though, 3-4. Gauff winning 15 of her last 17 matches, including 7 wins in a row. And gets the win, moves into round 2 with the U.S. Open.
2: Well, Coco, first round, Arthur Ashe Stadium, under the lights. What are the emotions you have as you step foot on Arthur Ashe Stadium for the first time?
4: Actually, I wasn't that nervous today, which is a shock. When I walked out on the court, I was on the warm-up, I was trying to hold back a smile. It's incredible to be back on this court. Thank you, guys. It's never something I take for granted, and I love playing in this atmosphere.
2: You came out playing incredible tennis, up a set and a break. Zeynep really raised her level, started to play a lot more aggressive. What adjustments do you make in a situation like that when your opponent seems to be playing at such a high level?
4: I think I was just trying not to panic. She started coming to the net and playing great tennis. And, you know, I know that I can raise my level if I need to. And, you know, I like to challenge my opponent to let them keep up the level the whole match. And if they do, you know, I clap my hands and I walk off court with my head held high. But I was able to settle down. That 3-all game was really important, or 3-2, I don't remember, was really important. So once that happened, I was fine, I think.
1: And Coco Gauff moves into round 2 with the straight set win at the U.S. Open on Tuesday. SportsCenter All Night, ESPN Radio. Back to baseball if you like offense. How about the Pirates and Giants?
5: Here's the pitch. Davis hits one into right. Base hit. He comes through. Valdez in to score. Jacob Gonzalez will come in to score. 2-run hit for Henry Davis. Hit it the other way to right field. Pirates up 7-5 in the third. Here's a swing and a deep drive out to right center. Brandon Lowe with the long ball. He's done that so many times this year. Number 29 for Lowe. And the Pirates up 12-7.
1: 12-7 at that point. The Giants would rally, though, and this would be a game in the ninth inning. Plenty of offense. Offense, yes. Defense?
6: Andrew Kisner, a veteran catcher, back behind the plate. Here's the 2-1. Swinging a ground ball, stabbed at by Basabe. He has it and throws to first.
1: Oh!
6: Devers can't get the one-hop throw, and the Pirates win it.
1: And that's how the game would end, as the Pirates walk off on the error from the Giants, 93-7 the fan. Pirates win it 13-12. Third game this season where both teams scored at least a dozen runs. Pirates wind up with their fifth walk-off win of the season. Pirates with 9 runs in the third inning without an extra base hit. They're the first team to do that since the Cardinals did it in 2021. Pirates' first 9 batters reached safely in the third inning. Paul Skeens roughed up, failed to go 5 innings for the 7th start this season, 5 such starts in 24 and 25 combined. Skeens giving up 5 runs in the second inning, tied for the most in an inning in his career. He's winless in his last 7 starts dating back to July 19th, which is his last win on the season. Pirates, 13-12. over the Giants. As for the Phillies,
7: here's the 2-2. Swung on, line to right center. That's a base hit. That'll get him home. Crawford coming around, and Bryce Harper with a four-hit night tonight. He's been on base all five times. And the Phillies now lead it 6-1 here in the eighth inning.
1: Sports Radio 94 WIP. Phillies a 7-1 win over the Diamondbacks. Bryce Harper, as you heard, 4-for-4, plus a walk, drove in run. Third four-hit game this season, reached base a season-high five times. He's reached base safely in 34 consecutive games, longest streak of his career, and the longest active streak in Major League Baseball. Phillies get the 7-1 win over the Diamondbacks. They've won 15 of their last 17, including their last six. Their second longest streak this season. First time they've won 15 games in a 17-game span since June of 2022. As for the Diamondbacks, that's three straight losses, one shy of their season high. Rockies double up the Orioles 4-2. Rockies' first home win since August 2nd. They lost 10 straight home games, longest streak in franchise history and the longest in baseball this season. As for the Orioles, the 4-2 loss snaps a four-game win streak, their second longest this season. They trailed the Guardians by a game and a half for that third wild card spot in the American League. Jackson Holliday, 3-for-5 with his seventh homer, first homer in five career games at Coors Field. Straight ahead, what can we expect this week in college football? SportsCenter All Night continues. It's ESPN Radio.
0: 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Matt Olson and the Atlanta Braves are in Philadelphia for a critical series against Kyle Schwarber and the Phillies.
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1: Epic five-setter at the U.S. Open for the men's one seed. They are on serve in the fifth set. Zverev has just gone up a break in the fifth, leading 3-2. Rangers win, Astros lose. Houston's lead in the West now down to a game. White Sox still lead Cleveland by 3 in the Central. Braves lead the Phillies by 3 now in the NL East.
2: Big 12 athletic directors have unanimously agreed to ban professionals from returning to Big 12 schools in all sports. This follows in line with similar concepts announced by the Big 10 and SEC.
3: The NCAA could have been the bus driver on this, and they kept kicking the can down the road, which is why we have issue after issue.
4: They're trying to keep that line.

0: separate between what constitutes an NCAA player and a professional.
1: The obvious has come to fruition. People in college athletics don't want people who leave the NFL and come back to college athletics.
2: Should players that have been out of college and in an NFL training camp, preseason game, NFL roster, or even just in the draft, should they be able to return to college? That's a question that's going to be answered in court later this week. We'll see if those players wind up being on a roster by this weekend. Specifically, the rosters at LSU. ESPN's Heather Dinich.
3: This is Lane Kiffin. He is the lightning rod of news, even when he's sitting on his couch at home. And so he's one of the most polarizing figures in the sport. And so everything is magnified with this program. I mean, I heard you guys talking about the hoops coaches as well. You've got the governor who always weighs in. It's just such a unique place that it is handled and talked about differently than literally any other program on the planet.
2: There have been all kinds of eligibility lawsuits for players seeking a fifth year of eligibility in the wake of the NCAA's new eligibility rules, which came out this spring. One of the ripple effects has been the players that left this spring not realizing that staying would have been an opportunity. ESPN analyst Cole Kublik.
4: I think first and foremost, it is still a one-year situation, and we've gotten a little bit carried away with thinking that this is going to ruin college football for X amount of years or for the extended future. It's a one-time deal. And while I am sympathetic to some of the guys who maybe mistimed their decisions to go to the NFL or make that decision to go pro, I don't believe if you're a professional with a contract who has been drafted or entered the draft, that you should be able to go back and play college sports again. You forego your eligibility when you make that decision. That's final. There's really, in my opinion, no ifs, ands, or buts. Timing is one of the critical components in life in every facet, be it a job, marriage, children, whatever that is. Sometimes it goes your way, sometimes it doesn't. And to be able to say that you've been playing in preseason games or you were drafted or you signed a contract and you're going to be able to go back and play college football again, in my opinion, is egregious.
5: Does Lane have to make the college football playoffs this season?
4: No. Absolutely. What, are you going to fire him? Absolutely not. No. I mean, do I think LSU fans will be thrilled with, you know, an 8-4 season where they get hot late and have some big wins, and it's still, you can look at it and say, Amber, man, look at what they're building. This is going to be great. They're heading in the right direction. Probably not. No. But what here's what I say about kind of teams finishing their seasons nowadays. Who has been happy with a non-national title season in recent memory? I mean, there are not a lot of teams that are walking around with their chest puffed out because they won a conference championship anymore or they won a big bowl game anymore. It's kind of national championship or bust across the board. Alabama won a road playoff game, first team to do it, by the way. And you're talking about a large majority of the fan base in the state that I reside in that thinks Kalen DeBoer should be fired, that he's not the guy. And went out and did some remarkable things last year. So the game has changed. We have not retrained our brains to that just yet. But by no means do I think that Lane Kiffin has to, must, better make the playoffs if there's going to be any sort of anything negative coming his way as far as his job status or anything of that.
2: Heading towards a playoff, that which would be, of course, at the end of the season. First game comes up when LSU takes on Clemson this weekend. When they get to the field, offensive spotlight on the quarterbacks, LSU Sam Levitt, Clemson's Christopher Vezina, ESPN analyst Roddy Jones, and Tom Luginbill.
6: There's such a limited sample size, but Vezina is an upperclassman. He's traveled with Clemson before. He's played in games. He's been in other hostile environments. You cannot go down into Death Valley and Baton Rouge and start a true freshman. That being said, I think Christopher Vezina will play, and I also think Tate Reynolds will play. I think there's going to be a run game package for Tate Reynolds, maybe move the pocket a little bit, get him outside of the pocket, force LSU to have to contend with two guys. Vezina, I think, just gives him a little bit more maturity given where the game is being played at. I think that's important. Expect both to play. With Sam Levitt, it's interesting. I go back to a game I broadcasted between Ole Miss and Georgia Tech. And at this time, it was maybe the second start for Jackson Dart. And I remember talking to Lane Kiffin. And he's talking to me on the sideline. He said, I got to get this kid to understand that he can't take risks with the football. If he doesn't start to understand that, we're going to have a problem. Well, that's almost exactly the same situation he's got with Sam Levitt. You love the Riverboat Gambler mentality. You love the gunslinger in him. He can make a ton of plays with his legs. He's got a big arm, but he's got to preserve the football because Lane Kiffin will not put up with it. He's got to stay healthy, preserve the football, and make the plays that are there to be made.
7: Roddy, to you, both Dabo and Lane obviously are offensive gurus, but I know you have your eye on both defenses in this game.
8: Well, there's a lot of focuses on the offense, but I think these two defenses will be pretty good, starting with Clemson, who has Will Helt on the defensive line, who's one of the best defensive ends in the country, Sammy Brown at the linebacker position, who's the best off-ball linebacker in the country, and then Ashton Hampton, who's a projected first-round pick at corner, and Tom Allen, who's in his second year now as the Clemson defensive coordinator. You would expect to see a jump from this Clemson defense. They feel really good about the safety position after bringing in two transfers, two guys that are mature, really good tacklers as well on the back end. So I'm interested to see how Clemson's defense can be in Tom Allen's second year. And then you look at LSU and everything that they've got coming back, including number five, DJ Perkins on the back end, DJ Pickett on the back end, and then Whit Weeks in the middle. Those two guys are all-American type of players. Now, LSU may need some help on the defensive line. They could start two freshmen at defensive tackles. They were looking to get some help at defensive end. We'll see what happens with Xavier Harris coming back from the NFL. But this Blake Baker defense was excellent last year, and it should continue to be excellent this year.
2: And it all comes to a head this weekend when Clemson and LSU get together. 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
9: It's not so much about LSU better not lose this game. It's about Lane Kiffin better not lose this game. Because if you do, with everything that you brought to the table, and a $50 million roster, and then having judges all over the place granting you injunctions so you can have players who are on a pro football team. This is not so much about LSU winning. It's about Lane Kiffin. Because if you're 0-1 from the jump, there's going to be even more noise because plenty of people want to see Lane Kiffin fail, HD, than want to see Lane Kiffin succeed.
10: It was already there. It was minimum of surviving advance in the college football play. Not just make it, but you better win and keep going. Survive in advance in the CFP before all of this. Now with this, one, it's his own fan base. Two, it's now nationally. Win or else, Padna. Win it all or else. I mean, at least the semifinals. Now with that fan base, I promise you, if they were to lose to Clemson as a 10-point favorite on Saturday night, it would be up there with App State beating Michigan. Remember, that Michigan team was preseason top 10, I think, right? So, yeah, it'd be up there with those kinds, where an FCS team comes in and beats a P4.
2: Pressure coming right out of the gate for LSU. Can't lose week one to Clemson. Speaking of pressure, who has the most pressure in week one? ESPN analyst Dusty Dvorak.
11: I think it's Florida State. And look, they beat New Mexico State by 17, but it was less than impressive. But Mike Norvell's had back-to-back losing seasons. They're 3-13 in ACC play in the last 2 years. This is a Monday night game. All the country's going to be watching with number 19 SMU coming to town. And Florida State needs to step up and play their best brand of football. This is a fan base and people around the Florida State program a little uneasy right now. They need to invoke some confidence. They need to have some type of momentum going before this bye week, and then they got to head out to Tuscaloosa. It's going to be a tall task. The offensive line struggled in the week zero opener. The third down defense struggled, and Ashton Daniels was just okay. Now you've got Kevin Jennings coming to town with SMU, a team led by Rhett Lashin. It's got a chance to be an ACC champion type of conversation. So this is a big spot for Florida State, but Mike Norvell needs to find a way for his team to play their best and get a win on Monday night.
2: A lot of marquee matchups coming up for teams this weekend in week one. 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
12: Aaron Donald will be joining up with Myles Garrett as part of a Rams pass rush. He's coming out of retirement.
13: And then the Rams did that massive trade for Myles Garrett. And earlier this week, it became clear that he wanted to return to the Rams.
2: NFL season gets underway next week. Rams opening up with or without Aaron Donald. As for the plan, his timeline, ESPN's Field Yates and Dan Graziano.
14: He just got there and he hasn't played in 2 years. So they're really kind of working him into practice now and seeing what, if anything, he's going to be able to deliver for them. Remember, their week one game is against the 49ers in Australia, and that game is 9 days from today. So you can't rule anything out, obviously, with Aaron Donald. And the Rams aren't going to rule him out in terms of playing week one, at least not yet. I would say, based on everything I've been told, a week two or three debut looks more likely than week one. But again, it's still on the table. And in terms of workload, they'll watch his snaps. Obviously, they have a lot of depth on that defensive line, even just beyond him and Myles Garrett. So they feel they have the ability early in the season to watch his snaps and count his snaps. And as you said, the goal is to win the Super Bowl, not to max him out in weeks one, two, three.
15: Yeah, Graz, that seems to be the most important part. That Aaron Donald wasn't brought back out of retirement for this team to go 2-0 to start the year. It was to hold up a Lombardi Trophy for the second time in as many times that SoFi Stadium has hosted the Super Bowl. Every time we're discussing the problems for the Rams, it's like the most high society problems I can recall for an NFL team in some time. It's like, hey, how many snaps will the greatest defensive player of the last 20 years play in the first month of the season? Do the Rams have too many captains? They have 11, by the way, out of 53 players on the roster. Are the Rams traveling to Australia too late for the game? And the season's going to begin, and they're going to be real problems. And this team is not perfect. It's going to be a difficult first 5 weeks based off the schedule. But going into the season, things are about as rosy as they can be for the Los Angeles Rams, with aspirations to once again be a Super Bowl champion.
2: Bar is set pretty high for the Rams. A lot of spotlight on them. ESPN analyst Jason McCourty.
16: I just don't think this team, the way they've compiled it, the amount of talent that they have surrounding their quarterback and everyone else, if they're healthy, I don't see how they're not playing in the Super Bowl. And believe me, it is our job to poke holes and find interesting things to talk about. So just saying the Rams are good is boring. But as you look at their roster, you can say, all right, there's a little bit of a weakness at the inside linebacker spot. But that's not because those two guys aren't good. It's just the fact that everybody around them is a Pro Bowler and an All-Pro player. So I think it is definitely going to be helped. They have a tough schedule. Even out the gate, the teams that they're playing early on is going to be hard to get going and win. But you don't have to go undefeated. They just have to get to the tournament. And I think if they're healthy and they're hitting their stride at that time, it's very hard to look at it right now on September 1st and say, well, this is going to be the one thing that brings the Rams down.
2: Another spotlight heading into the season is on Green Bay Packers running back Josh Jacobs on the commissioner's exempt list. He was placed there over the weekend, the move coming 3 days after Jacobs was formally charged with a pair of misdemeanors stemming from an alleged incident with a woman in May. Team general manager Brian Gutekunst.
17: I think that's to be seen, but like I'm certainly hopeful that he will, and certainly would expect that. But we're going to let this process play out, and we'll be prepared either way. We have not seen the video. Again, those are legal things going on right now, so we'll let those play out. You know, that's really not, you know, for us. But in the appropriate times, if those things become available, we'll figure that stuff out when that time comes.
2: But for the time being, the offense will not have Josh Jacobs, ESPN Packers reporter Rob Domofsky.
18: That plan for the Packers at running back is still very much a work in progress because they still have several questions that they need to answer. One, Marshawn Lloyd, their de facto number one running back, how much of a workload can he handle? And two, they just traded for a running back, Caleb Johnson, from the Steelers. How much can he absorb of the playbook? As for Lloyd, this is his third season, but he's played in exactly one game since he's been here. Now, he got through training camp healthy for the very first time, but Coach Matt LaFleur isn't going to overload him. LaFleur saying his availability has been critical, so we'll see. All that may add up to the fact that this may be time to turn things over more to Jordan Love. Since Love has been the starter here, they've had the third highest design run percentage in the league. It might finally be time to get away from that. And we have a story on ESPN.com today exploring that possibility and whether the time is right to turn Love loose a little bit more. And certainly the running back situation could play a big part in doing so.
2: The NFL says it's still reviewing Jacobs' case. His initial court appearance is November 17th, but the NFL does not have to wait for the legal process to be completed before issuing discipline. SportsCenter All Night, ESPN Radio. Back to baseball, a lot of offense in L.A.
19: The pitch by Vesia, a swing, and that ball is hit high and deep to right field, back to the wall. It is a gunner for Sagesi. His second home run tonight and his third RBI. 10-3 Cardinals at Chavez Ravine.
20: As Baez hits one into left center field, this one is going back at the track. This ball is gone. As Joshua Baez joins in on the fun with a solo home run. And the Cardinals now extend their lead to 11-4.
2: They go on to a 13-8 win. Cardinals Radio Network, Dodgers allowing 13 runs and 5 home runs, tied for the most they've allowed in a game this season. Twins pound the Tigers 15-2, second game this season with at least 15 runs. Mariners a 9-6 win over the Red Sox, snapping a 5-game losing streak. Reds get past the Padres 4-3. Padres have lost 6 of their last 8. Throwing a little bit of shade in college football. You'll hear that next. SportsCenter All Night continues at ESPN Radio.
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1: 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USC coach Lincoln Riley saying he believes the criticism surrounding the Trojans' home opener at the L.A. Coliseum this past weekend isn't quite accurate. He says, quote, this is USC. People are going to have an opinion. Riley says, quote, I don't buy into the false narrative. 14th-ranked Trojans opened their season in front of 51,000 fans. Maybe a little generous on the estimate of the crowd. The game kicked off at noon local time. Temperature was 96 degrees. Heat index over 100. Then there's Texas Tech. They host Abilene Christian this weekend. Tech coach Joey McGuire.
2: Not to take any shots because I have a lot of respect for, USC and Lincoln Riley. But, man, it's really awesome to be playing in Lubbock, Texas, knowing we're going to be playing in front of 60,000. And it's going to be warm. It's going to be every bit as warm as it was Saturday. The great thing is we got some really tough people at West Texas that love their football, and they're going to show up. And no matter what the weather's like, there's not going to be any excuse of why they're not going to be here for us.
1: Expecting a packed house on Saturday, even with a 5% chance of rain. ESPN analyst Roddy Jones.
3: I love it when he says not to take any shots and then immediately takes multiple shots at USC and their crowd, talking about how many people they had, how hot it is. Look, any chance you have an opportunity to prop up your fan base, I encourage coaches to do it. But Joey McGuire has not been shy about taking shots at anybody across college football. He is desperately trying to yank back that villain mantra from LSU and Lane Kiffin. I honestly love it, though.
1: Texas Tech, Abilene Christian in week one of the college football season. Rays on the diamond on Tuesday, a 6-2 win over the Mets. Yandy Diaz, home run number 21 on the season. Rays are 27-17 since the All-Star break. 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
4: How good is that? Are you not entertained?
0: Number 5.
1: Couldn't quite get one out a night ago, but the Rockies do get one out en route to beating the Orioles on Tuesday, 850 KOA.
5: Oh, one pitch. And this is drilled deep to right field. Rutfield has done it. He's given the Rockies the lead 4-2 here in the bottom of the seventh.
0: Number 4.
1: Nationals getting another win over the Braves, seeing a memorable Major League debut in the process. Nationals Radio Network.
6: Swing and a ball and well to deep left field. This is way back. Hicklin to the wall, looking up. It is good. Goodbye. Zoom goes Yo-Yo Morales. His first hit of the major leagues is a home run in the back of the visitors' bullpen at Nationals Park.
0: Number 3.
1: In Chicago, Brewers get a go-ahead homer from Christian Yelich in the 6th, and then some insurance in the 8th. 620 WTMJ.
7: Ortiz waits on a 1-2 pitch from Ferguson. Yelich, big lead at second. Here it comes. Fly ball, left center. Crow Armstrong back onto the warning track. Running out of room. It's gone. Taking a ride on the Wrigley Express. Joey Ortiz hits a 2-run home run. His 8th home run of the year.
0: Number 2.
1: Guardians beat Toronto thanks in large part to 13 strikeouts from Gavin Williams, who also gets some offensive support as well. WTAM.
6: The pitch.
4: Swung on, hit a ton. Deep left field. Down the line. It is gone. On a pinch hit. First pitch. 2-run homer down the left field line. Deep onto the home run porch for Angel Hanal.
0: Number 1.
1: 25 combined runs for the Pirates and Giants. The final run scoring in the 9th. 93-7 the fan.
7: Here's the 2-1. Swinging a ground ball.
4: Snapped at by Basabe. He has it and throws to first. Oh! Devers can't get the one-hop throw and the Pirates win it. If Devers catches the one-hop throw.
6: How about that?
4: We go to extra innings. He does not. And that's how the Pirates win it.
1: Pirates 5 games out of a wild card spot in the National League. American League. Cleveland has that third spot, game and a half better than the Rangers and Orioles. ESPN's Tim Kirchen.
8: Well, it's going to go right down to the final day of the season. But at the moment, I like where the Guardians are. They're in the playoffs at the moment. They've won 8 of their last 10 games. And, Kevin, we can't forget how sizzling hot they got down the stretch last year, came out of nowhere, and caught the Tigers to win the division.
1: We'll see how things shape up this year. Guardians, Rangers, Orioles all separated by a game and a half for that third playoff spot. Epic night in New York. You'll hear it next. SportsCenter All Night continues. It's ESPN Radio.
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0: 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The Cubs and Brewers continue their series at Wrigley.
20: Pitch to Yelich. Driving to right. It is back. Way back. Gone for Yelich.
0: Stan Kroenke acquires another major sports franchise.
21: What a track record, and wherever he buys, he is, so it's a good sign.
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0: Plus, first round action at the U.S. Open continues.
1: Yeah. Commencing.
2: 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None of the unwanted drama that we've seen from Coco.
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1: They stayed up late on the East Coast. 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Heading into this U.S. Open, there had been five instances where the men's top seed had been bounced from a major tournament in the first round. First instance happened at the U.S. Open, John Newcomb in 1971, losing in round number one. Happened twice to Stefan Edberg, twice in 1990, in fact. He lost at the French and at the U.S. Open. Just as Edberg lost twice as the one seed, Leighton Hewitt lost twice, once in 2002, once in 2003. Five instances of the men's top seed out in round one of a major. We haven't seen it happen now in 23 years. On Arthur Ashe on Tuesday, top seed Alexander Zverev was facing one serious test against Lorenzo Sonego of Italy. Zverev took the opening set, but Sonego came back and won the next two. Zverev survives the fourth set, winning that one 7-5, which forced a fifth and deciding set in New York.
2: And Alexander Zverev comes back from 2 points away from being out as the top seed.
3: 7-5.
2: And he's through in a marathon opening round encounter.
1: The match ending just before 2 a.m. in New York City. Alexander Zverev winning 6-4 in the fifth and deciding set, moving on into round number two. Baseball, the AL West is down to one game separating the top two teams. As for the team in last place, they are getting new ownership. Artie Moreno, who's owned the Angels for nearly two dozen years, is handing over the keys to Rams owner Stan Kroenke for a reported $4 billion. Moreno purchased the Angels in 2003. Had success early on, but then things went south. Despite having the likes of Mike Trout, Shohei Ohtani, they made the playoffs only once since 2010. This is their 11th consecutive losing season. Reaction from Trout?
5: Took a chance on a 17-year-old kid from, you know, Millville, New Jersey. And, you know, he took care of me and my family. You know, just, you know, fresh start. I think, you kind of felt that way. It was needed. You know, no bad things, no bad hard feelings against Artie. But, I'm super excited. The guys are excited. There's a good, you know, vibe around the clubhouse, vibe around the stadium, and we're all excited. Yeah, I mean, it's just, I think, you know, I haven't talked to Artie at all. I think seeing the reaction from the fans and some of the guys and just the whole vibe, I think it was needed for a fresh start. I think the biggest thing is, you know, getting that feeling of, you know, getting that winning culture back and having that vibe in the clubhouse.
1: And as for a potential ring, Trout says doesn't change his desire to stay with the franchise for the remainder of his contract. Forbes estimating Kroenke's net worth at over $24 billion, nearly five times Moreno's net worth. On ESPN 710 LA, our John Ireland.
23: Not only do you get a new owner, you get number one at the top of the wish list, the guy with the deepest pockets in all of sports that has won a title in every sport he's been in. He's won a Super Bowl with the Rams. He's won a Stanley Cup with the Avalanche. He's won an NBA title with the Nuggets. Arsenal's won the English Premier League. I mean, you talk about going from the worst to first. This is it. Orange County, which is massive, has tons of fans. And when the Angels were good, they were drawing. And, you know, when they won the World Series in 2002, they caught lightning in a bottle.
24: Right.
23: They can get back to that now that they have an owner with deep pockets.
1: Deep pockets coming into Anaheim to take over the Angels. Since moving to L.A. in 2016, Stan Kroenke's Rams have twice been to the Super Bowl. And, of course, a favorite again this year. You heard the resume from other sports. ESPN insider Tim Kirchin.
8: I think it's going to change for the good no matter what. I had a source tell me today this is a great day for the Angels and a great day for Major League Baseball. The Angels the last 11 years have been to the playoffs one time. They didn't win a playoff game in that series. And for the majority of that time, they had two of the greatest players we've ever seen, Shohei Ohtani and Mike Trout, on the team. And again, with Artie Moreno, who did some really good things early on in his tenure as the owner, lately it's that I was told he has an inability to make a decision, and yet he insists on making every decision. And that's become a problem. And the Ohtani situation, when they lost him to free agency, Artie said, we're going to trade him. Then they said, no, we're not. We're going to keep him. And then they didn't make a representative offer in order to keep him. And again, when the fans are chanting, you know, we want a new owner, which they have been at Angels home games, that's not a good sign either.
1: And then on the heels of Tuesday's news of the sale, seemingly rejuvenating the franchise, the Angels still see loss number 86.
3: 3-1 count on Spencer Jones. High fly ball, deep right center. Trout back on the track at the wall. See ya! A home run for Spencer Jones. A two-run shot. And the Yankees are up 2-0. And there it is. He breaks an 0-for-23 with a base hit to left center field. Jones will score. Stopping at second is Jazz Chisholm. It's an RBI single for Grisham. And boy, did he need that. 5-3 Yanks.
1: Grisham snapping that 0-for-23 drought. Michael K on the ES Network. Yankees a 7-3 win over the Angels. Gerrit Cole, an ERA just over 2 1/3 in his last seven starts, improving to 9-2 in 13 career starts against the Angels. Yankees get the win. They are 11-5 in their last 16 games.

0: starts against the Angels. Yankees get the win. They are 11-5 in their last 16 games, 5-0 following a loss over that span. Angels, meanwhile, lose again. They're tied with the Athletics and the Rockies for the most losses in Major League Baseball. Loss number 86 for the Athletics. Coming against Texas.
1: Suarez delivers, and there's a line drive off the glove of Stefanik and out into right field. The base hit for Nemo is fourth of the night. Langford comes in to score. Rangers lead it 8-1. So Nemo tonight, four hits and five runs batted in.
0: 105-3, the Fan. Rangers an 8-5 win. Brandon Nemo 4-for-5, 5 RBI, third career game with at least 5 RBI. Rangers get the win. They've won three straight for the first time since early August. Rangers with the win, picking up some ground on the Astros in the AL West.
2: The pitch, swing, and a line drive fair again on the chalk and right. Vargas scores. Benintendi's going to be sent. Here comes the throw. It's late. It is a two-run double for Colson Montgomery.
0: They get the two-run double there, the White Sox do, and they go on to the 5-1 win over the Astros, ESPN 1000. Astros with the loss and that Rangers win. Houston seeing its lead over the Rangers in the AL West cut to one game. White Sox, meanwhile, stay three games ahead of the Guardians for first place in the AL Central. Guardians getting an impressive outing from Gavin Williams against Toronto.
3: Williams is ready. Here's the 0-2 pitch. Swing and a miss. A career high 13 strikeouts for Gavin Williams. And he'll walk to the third base dugout to a standing ovation.
0: Tom Hamilton, WTAM. Gavin Williams gets the win. Seven innings. Two-hit ball. And as you heard, 13 strikeouts in the Guardians 6-1 win over the Blue Jays. As manager Stephen Vogt.
4: Absolutely lights out, Gavin. And to make that big of a transition from his last time out to that, just credit to him, credit to our pitching team to get him back on track. That was super impressive.
0: For Williams, 10th game this season with double-digit strikeouts. The Guardians get the win. They've won 9 of their last 11. Big matchup this week at Wrigley, Brewers and Cubs. Chicago, of course, going yard quite often a night ago. Zero home runs on Tuesday. Not so much for Milwaukee.
5: Pitch to Yelich. Drive into right. It is back. Way back. Gone for Yelich. The Brewers take the lead at Wrigley.
6: Ortiz waits on a 1-2 pitch from Ferguson. Yelich, big lead at second. Here it comes. Fly ball, left center. Crow Armstrong back onto the warning track. Running out of room. It's gone. Taking a ride on the Wrigley Express. Joey Ortiz hits a two-run home run, his eighth home run of the year. And the Brewers add two more.
0: WTMJ with the calls. Brewers a 9-4 win over the Cubs, moving to within 8 games of Chicago for the lead in the NL Central. Pete Crow Armstrong 0-for-4, 3 strikeouts. Snaps a 5-game hit streak. And the Cubs, no home runs after 19 in the previous 4 games combined. Mentioned the Phillies creeping up on Chicago.
7: Here's the 2-2. Swung on, line to right center. That's a base hit. That'll get him home. Crawford coming around. And Bryce Harper with a 4-hit night tonight. He's been on base all 5 times. And the Phillies now lead it 6-1 here in the 8th inning.
0: Sports Radio 94 WIP. Phillies a 7-1 win over the Diamondbacks. Have now lost 3 straight, 1 shy of their season high. 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
8: It's the stupidest shit I've ever heard.
9: People trying to take advantage of the system, I just think it's embarrassing where we are with college football.
10: At what point does this mess merge over into the NFL's lane enough to where they say, okay, children, let's lend our hand to you?
0: The head of the SEC's executive committee telling ESPN Tuesday that the conference will not budge on its rule that NFL players cannot return to college, saying that the conference is, quote, prepared to defend our rules, and they want Commissioner Greg Sankey to feel empowered to levy significant penalties. The comments come amid the potential showdown between LSU and the SEC over the eligibility of former NFL players who've committed to the Tigers but have yet to be formally added to the roster by Coach Lane Kiffin. earlier on Sportsmanlike, our Courtney Cronin.
11: He keeps trying to play the victim in all of this. And

0: that's the frustrating part, because anytime he gets in front of an open mic, what comes out of his mouth, it's nonsensical to the rest of us who live in reality, but to Lane, living in Lane land, he's being victimized. His team is being victimized because they're trying to play within the quote-unquote rules, which have since been changed. Yet he's like, well, no, you only changed them recently. We should be able to abide by what we believe are the rules, what we believe is reality. It's everybody else is doing it one way, yet he thinks his way is the right way. And that's what drives me insane when it comes to Lane Kiffin, because what are we not talking about? The Clemson game. Why are we not talking about it? Because of him and his decisions this week to make everything about this week other than the week one opener.
1: And this week puts the spotlight on the what the SEC presidents and chancellors are calling the narrow issue of players returning from the NFL to college. Certainly a subject that has emerged amid the flurry of eligibility lawsuits of players seeking that fifth year of eligibility on the heels of the NCAA's new eligibility rules. ESPN's Pete Thamel.
2: Let's start with the tenor before we get to the deadlines. I talked to a source on an SEC campus today, and they indicated this as the state of the SEC right now. They said there's 15 schools united in disgust at what is happening right now with LSU, which appears, as of now, poised to potentially ignore two SEC rules that were, one was recently passed and one was just refurbished for this very moment. So let's get to those deadlines. Deadline number one, Thursday morning, Baton Rouge Courthouse. There will be a hearing. LSU is not a named defendant, which is important in this. There's a couple dozen athletes, including two Ole Miss to LSU transfers that we've talked plenty about, Daquan Wright and Xavier Harris, and they will be trying to uphold the temporary restraining order they have to play a fifth year of college football. That case is against the NCAA. Don't expect Greg Sankey to come in for some, you know, you can't handle the truth moment. But there'll be NCAA lawyers there, as there are in all of these court cases, over a dozen of them all around the house. So what happens Thursday then is really the lever pull for what happens Friday. And Friday is the real moment that all of this drama is building toward. LSU has to hand in their roster to the SEC. Normally a fairly perfunctory moment. I'll be honest, I didn't even know how it all worked until having to dig into this in recent days. If the ruling is upheld, and if LSU puts the players on this roster, that would cross the Rubicon to, you know, some potential myriad of decisions. Now, at that point, those players would likely still be protected by a court order. You can't obviously ignore court orders. But it would put the SEC potentially in position, and sources have told me the most likely outcome here is that the SEC would file something federally, whether that's a preemptive strike or that's something they do Friday or later. The timing is not certain. But that would be the SEC's option, similar to what the Big 12 did. They filed a First Amendment right in federal court, and that allowed them to invoke their own rules, essentially, is what happened. They used the white shoe law firm Sidley Austin out of Dallas, and that Big 12 stare down ended pretty quickly when federal court got involved. So we will see how this all plays out. We have court on Thursday, we have rosters on Friday, and we will see who blinks in the showdown.
1: The court hearing Thursday is in state court in Baton Rouge. The judge will decide whether or not to issue a preliminary injunction. If there's an injunction, LSU then has to decide whether to risk potential consequences and potential legal action from the conference if players are formally added to the roster. All that amidst LSU preparing for its matchup with Clemson this weekend, perhaps the biggest game on the calendar for Saturday. You'll see it on ABC. You'll hear it here on ESPN Radio. They'll be in court on Thursday. Focus on the court Wednesday as well. That's next. SportsCenter All Night. It's ESPN Radio.
3: 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The American League Central takes center stage as the Minnesota Twins fight for a spot in the postseason. They're in Chicago to face the first-place White Sox. 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
1: 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Tiger Woods will be back in court in the morning. According to court documents, expected to change his plea in his DUI case. The case stemming from that rollover crash in Florida back in March. Woods clipped a truck, rolled his Land Rover onto its side, crawled out of the vehicle. No injuries, but he was arrested. Authorities say Woods agreed to a breathalyzer, which showed no signs of alcohol, but then refused a urine test. The report from the crash saying deputies found two pain pills in his pocket, and he showed signs of impairment. You may recall Woods has since traveled overseas to seek treatment at an inpatient treatment facility. Woods initially pleaded not guilty to driving under the influence, but that could be changing with a plea conference hearing scheduled for the morning. Back to the U.S. Open. Men's one seed Alexander Zverev survives in five sets. Women's action seeing fourth seed Coco Gauff moving on.
2: Convincing. High level. None of the unwanted drama that we've seen from Coco. Serve was on. She had to respond. An opponent who played really well and tested her, pushed her midway in the second set.
1: Gauff tested a bit, but advances in straight sets 3 and 4. Gauff winning 15 of her last 17 matches, including 7 wins in a row, advancing to round 2 at the U.S. Open.
3: Well, Coco, first round, Arthur Ashe Stadium, under the lights. What are the emotions you have as you step foot on Arthur Ashe Stadium for the first time?
4: Actually, I wasn't that nervous today, which is a shock. When I walked out on the court, I was on the warm-up, I was trying to hold back a smile. It's incredible to be back on this court. Thank you, guys. It's never something I take for granted, and I love playing in this atmosphere.
3: You came out playing incredible tennis, up a set and a break. Zeynep really raised her level, started to play a lot more aggressive. What adjustments do you make in a situation like that when your opponent seems to be playing at such a high level?
4: I think I was just trying not to panic. She started coming to the net and playing great tennis. And, you know, I know that I can raise my level if I need to. And, you know, I like to challenge my opponent to let them keep up the level the whole match. And if they do, you know, I clap my hands and I walk off court with my head held high. But I was able to settle down. That 3-all game was really important, or 3-2, I don't remember, was really important. So once that happened, I was fine, I think.
1: Gauff winning in an hour and 20 minutes, tied for her second shortest U.S. Open first round match. The other was in 2022. Coverage of the entire tournament, of course, continuing on ESPN. Right now, SportsCenter All Night. Back to baseball. If you like offense, how about the Pirates and Giants on Tuesday?
5: Here's the pitch. Davis hits one into right. Base hit. He comes through. Valdez in to score. Jacob Gonzalez will come in to score. 2-run hit for Henry Davis. Hit it the other way to right field. Pirates up 7-5 in the third. Here's a swing and a deep drive out to right center. Brandon Lau with the long ball. He's done that so many times this year. Number 29 for Lau. And the Pirates up 12-7.
1: Pirates with the lead. Giants would rally. There was plenty of offense in this one. Offense, yes. Defense?
6: Andrew Kisner, a veteran catcher, back behind the plate. Here's the 2-1. Swinging a ground ball. Stabbed at by Basabe. He has it and throws to first.
1: Oh!
6: Devers can't get the one-hop throw, and the Pirates win it.
1: And that's how it would end. Pirates with the walk-off on the error, 13-12. Pittsburgh gets the win. The call on 93.7 The Fan. Third game this season where both teams scored at least 12 runs. Pirates take advantage of the error and get their fifth walk-off win of the season. 9 runs in the third inning alone. Did it all without an extra base hit. They're the first team to do that since the Cardinals in 2021. Paul Skeens, despite the Pirates' win, he got roughed up. Fails to go 5 for the 7th start this season. 5 runs allowed in the second inning, tied for the most in an inning in his career. Pirates and Giants both score double digits. Pittsburgh gets the win. Cardinals also scoring double digits.
5: The pitch by Bessia, a swing, and that ball is hit high and deep to right field, back to the wall. It is is a gunner for Sajacy. His second home run tonight and his third RBI. 10-3 Cardinals at Chavez Ravine.
7: As Baez hits one into left center field, this one is going back at the track. This ball is gone as Joshua Baez joins in on the fun with a solo home run. And the Cardinals now extend their lead to 11-4.
1: Cardinals well out in front. They hang on for the win, 13-8. Dodgers falling to 2-5 in the last seven games. They had a six-game win streak prior to that stretch. The calls on the Cardinals radio network. Dodgers allowing 13 runs and 5 home runs, both tied for the most they've allowed in a game this season. Cardinals hitting 5 homers, tied for a season high. Fourth game with at least 5 homers this season. They trailed the Padres by 4 games with the final NL wild card spot. As for the American League wild card, Cleveland has that third spot after their 6-1 win over the Blue Jays. They maintain that third spot. They've won 9 of their last 11. Rangers keeping pace with their 8-5 win over the Athletics. As for the Orioles,
8: oh, one pitch. And this is drilled deep to right field. Rumfield has done it. He's given the Rockies the lead 4-2 here in the bottom of the seventh.
1: 850 KOA, Rockies with the 4-2 win over Baltimore. The Orioles loss snaps a 4-game win streak, their second longest this season. They trail the Guardians by a game and a half for that third American League wild card spot. Well, what's going to come down in college football this week? That's next. It's ESPN Radio.
0: 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Two ranked powers, two playoff dreams, and only one first impression. 24th ranked Louisville, 9th ranked Ole Miss. 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
1: And an epic five-setter at the U.S. Open to close out the night session. Men's top seed Alexander Zverev survives in five sets to advance. Rangers win, Astros lose. Houston's lead in the West is down to a game. White Sox still lead Cleveland by three in the Central. Braves over the Phillies, now three in the NL East.
2: Big 12 athletic directors have unanimously agreed to ban professionals from returning to Big 12 schools in all sports. This follows in line with similar concepts announced by the Big 10 and SEC.
3: The NCAA could have been the bus driver on this, and they kept kicking the can down the road, which is why we have issue after issue.
4: They're trying to keep that line separate between what constitutes an NCAA player and a professional.
5: The obvious has come to fruition. People in college athletics don't want people who leave the NFL and come back to college athletics.
1: Busy weekend on the way for college football. Once we figure out who's playing, lawyers and judges will be deciding that, specifically who's eligible to be on rosters, specifically the roster at LSU. Lane Kiffin's been trying to add players who are coming back from their summer with NFL teams. ESPN's Heather Dinich.
6: This is Lane Kiffin. He is the lightning rod of news, even when he's sitting on his couch at home. And so he's one of the most polarizing figures in the sport. And so everything is magnified with this program. I mean, I heard you guys talking about the hoops coaches as well. You've got the governor who always weighs in. It's just such a unique place that it is handled and talked about differently than literally any other program on the planet.
1: The major conferences, and yes, the SEC, trying to curb the notion of players returning from the pro ranks. There's been a slew of players seeking a fifth year of eligibility in the wake of the NCAA's new eligibility rules, which were unveiled this spring. ESPN analyst Cole Kublik, earlier here on ESPN Radio.
7: I think first and foremost, it is still a one-year situation, and we've gotten a little bit carried away with thinking that this is going to ruin college football for X amount of years or for the extended future. It's a one-time deal. And while I am sympathetic to some of the guys who maybe mistimed their decisions to go to the NFL or make that decision to go pro, I don't believe if you're a professional with a contract who has been drafted or entered the draft that you should be able to go back and play college sports again. You forego your eligibility when you make that decision. That's final. There's really, in my opinion, no ifs, ands, or buts. Timing is one of the critical components in life in every facet, be it a job, marriage, children, whatever that is. Sometimes it goes your way, sometimes it doesn't. And to be able to say that you've been playing in preseason games or you were drafted or you signed a contract and you're going to be able to go back and play college football again, in my opinion, is egregious.
8: Does Lane have to make the college football playoffs this season?
7: No. Absolutely. What, are you going to fire him? Absolutely not. No. I mean, do I think LSU fans will be thrilled with, you know, an 8-4 season where they get hot late and have some big wins, and it's still, you can look at it and say, Amber, man, look at what they're building. This is going to be great. They're heading in the right direction. Probably not. No. But what here's what I say about kind of teams finishing their seasons nowadays. Who has been happy with a non-national title season in recent memory? I mean, there are not a lot of teams that are walking around with their chest puffed out because they won a conference championship anymore or they won a big bowl game anymore. It's kind of national championship or bust across the board. Alabama won a road playoff game, first team to do it, by the way. And you're talking about a large majority of the fan base in the state that I reside in that thinks Kalen DeBoer should be fired, that he's not the guy. And went out and did some remarkable things last year. So the game has changed. We have not retrained our brains to that just yet. But by no means do I think that Lane Kiffin has to, must, better make the playoffs if there's going to be any sort of anything negative coming his way as far as his job status or anything of that.
1: The Lane Kiffin era at LSU gets underway with its first matchup against Clemson this weekend. You'll see it on ABC. You'll hear it here on ESPN Radio. When they get to the field, offensive spotlight on the quarterbacks. ESPN analysts Roddy Jones and Tom Luganville.
9: There's such a limited sample size, but Vezina is an upperclassman. He's traveled with Clemson before. He's played in games. He's been in other hostile environments. You cannot go down into Death Valley and Baton Rouge and start a true freshman. That being said, I think Christopher Vezina will play, and I also think Tate Reynolds will play. I think there's going to be a run game package for Tate Reynolds, maybe move the pocket a little bit, get him outside of the pocket, force LSU to have to contend with two guys. Vezina, I think, just gives him a little bit more maturity given where the game is being played at. I think that's important. Expect both to play. With Sam Levitt, it's interesting. I go back to a game I broadcasted between Ole Miss and Georgia Tech. And at this time, it was maybe the second start for Jackson Dart. And I remember talking to Lane Kiffin, and he's talking to me on the sideline. He said, I got to get this kid to understand that he can't take risks with the football. If he doesn't start to understand that, we're going to have a problem. Well, that's almost exactly the same situation he's got with Sam Levitt. You love the riverboat gambler mentality. You love the gunslinger in him. He can make a ton of plays with his legs. He's got a big arm. But he's got to preserve the football because Lane Kiffin will not put up with it. He's got to stay healthy, preserve the football, and make the plays that are there to be made.
10: Roddy, to you, both Dabo and Lane obviously are offensive gurus, but I know you have your eye on both defenses in this game.
11: There's a lot of focuses on the offense, but I think these two defenses will be pretty good, starting with Clemson, who has Will Helt on the defensive line, who's one of the best defensive ends in the country, Sammy Brown at the linebacker position, who's the best off-ball linebacker in the country, and then Ashton Hampton, who's a projected first-round pick at corner, and Tom Allen, who's in his second year now as the Clemson defensive coordinator. You would expect to see a jump from this Clemson defense. They feel really good about the safety position after bringing in two transfers, two guys that are mature, really good tacklers as well on the back end. So I'm interested to see how Clemson's defense can be in Tom Allen's second year. And then you look at LSU and everything that they've got coming back, including number five, DJ Perkins on the back end. DJ Pickett on the back end. And then Whit Weeks in the middle. Those two guys are all-American type of players. Now, LSU may need some help on the defensive line. They could start two freshmen at defensive tackles. They were looking to get some help at defensive end. We'll see what happens with Xavier Harris coming back from the NFL. But this Blake Baker defense was excellent last year, and it should continue to be excellent this year.
1: And it all kicks off the Lane Kiffin era at LSU. And a quick start may be important there. Earlier on ESPN Radio, or Freddie Coleman.
12: It's not so much about LSU better not lose this game. It's about Lane Kiffin better not lose this game. Because if you do, with everything that you brought to the table and a $50 million roster and then having judges all over the place granting you injunctions so you can have players who are on a pro football team, this is not so much about LSU winning. It's about Lane Kiffin. Because if you're 0-1 from the jump, there's going to be even more noise because plenty of people want to see Lane Kiffin fail, HD, than want to see Lane Kiffin succeed.
1: Big spotlight on the matchup with Clemson this weekend, and if it doesn't go well for LSU, our Ian Fitzsimmons says it'll be memorable.
13: It was already there. It was minimum of surviving advance in the college football play. Not just make it, but you better win and keep going. Survive in advance in the CFP before all of this. Now with this, one, it's his own fan base. Two, it's now nationally. Win or else, partner. Win it all or else. I mean, at least the semifinals now with that fan base. I promise you, if they were to lose to Clemson as a 10-point favorite on Saturday night, it would be up there with App State beating Michigan. Remember, that Michigan team was preseason top 10, I think, right? So, yeah, it'd be up there with those kinds where an FCS team comes in and beats a P4.
1: LSU Clemson in this big week one weekend of college football. We'll see it on ABC. We'll hear it here on ESPN Radio. Speaking of this weekend, sure, there's pressure on Lane Kiffin and LSU. Who's dealing with the most pressure as we go into week one? ESPN analyst Dusty Dvorak.
14: I think it's Florida State. And look, they beat New Mexico State by 17, but it was less than impressive. But Mike Norvell's had back-to-back losing seasons. They're 3-13 in ACC play in the last 2 years. This is a Monday night game. All the country's going to be watching with number 19 SMU coming to town. And Florida State needs to step up and play their best brand of football. This is a fan base and people around the Florida State program a little uneasy right now. They need to invoke some confidence. They need to have some type of momentum going before this bye week, and then they got to head out to Tuscaloosa. It's going to be a tall task. The offensive line struggled in the week zero opener. The third down defense struggled, and Ashton Daniels was just okay. Now you've got Kevin Jennings coming to town with SMU, a team led by Rhett Lashley. It's got a chance to be an ACC champion type of conversation. So this is a big spot for Florida State, but Mike Norvell needs to find a way for his team to play their best and get a win on Monday night.
1: See what happens as we come out of week one of the college football season. Sports Center All Night, ESPN Radio.
15: Aaron Donald will be joining up with Myles Garrett as part of a Rams pass rush. He's coming out of retirement.
16: And then the Rams did that massive trade for Myles Garrett. And earlier this week, it became clear that he wanted to return to the Rams.
1: NFL season gets underway next week. Spotlight, of course, on the Rams. They're expected to be at the top of the hill. There's even talk about whether the Rams can run the table this season. Keep in mind, first three games were against the Niners, Giants, and Broncos. Possibility they could be 1-2 at the end of the month. The other question, when will Aaron Donald play? ESPN's Field Yates and Dan Graziano.
17: He just got there, and he hasn't played in 2 years. So they're really kind of working him into practice now and seeing what, if anything, he's going to be able to deliver for them. Remember, their week one game is against the 49ers in Australia, and that game is 9 days from today. So you can't rule anything out, obviously, with Aaron Donald, and the Rams aren't going to rule him out in terms of playing week one, at least not yet. I would say, based on everything I've been told, a week two or three debut looks more likely than week one. But again, it's still on the table. And in terms of workload, they'll watch his snaps. Obviously, they have a lot of depth on that defensive line, even just beyond him and Myles Garrett. So they feel they have the ability early in the season to watch his snaps and count his snaps. And as you said, the goal is to win the Super Bowl, not to to max him out in weeks one, two, three.
18: Yeah, Graz, that seems to be the most important part. That Aaron Donald wasn't brought back out of retirement for this team to go 2-0 to start the year. It was to hold up a Lombardi Trophy for the second time in as many times that SoFi Stadium has hosted the Super Bowl. Every time we're discussing the problems for the Rams, it's like the most high society problems I can recall for an NFL team in some time. It's like, hey, how many snaps will the greatest defensive player of the last 20 years play in the first month of the season? Do the Rams have too many captains? They have 11, by the way, out of 53 players on the roster. Are the Rams traveling to Australia too late for the game? And the season's going to begin, and there are going to be real problems. And this team is not perfect. It's going to be a difficult first 5 weeks based off the schedule. But going into the season, things are about as rosy as they can be for the Los Angeles Rams with aspirations to once again be a Super Bowl champion.
1: Questions that will be answered in time. The other big question, can they stay healthy? ESPN, Jason McCourty.
19: I just don't think this team, the way they've compiled it, the amount of talent that they have surrounding their quarterback and everyone else, if they're healthy, I don't see how they're not playing in the Super Bowl. And believe me, it is our job to poke holes and find interesting things to talk about. So just saying the Rams are good is boring. But as you look at their roster, you can say, all right, there's a little bit of a weakness at the inside linebacker spot. But that's not because those two guys aren't good. It's just the fact that everybody around them is a Pro Bowler and an All-Pro player. So I think it is definitely going to be helped. They have a tough schedule. Even out the gate, the teams that they're playing early on is going to be hard to get going and win. But you don't have to go undefeated. They just have to get to the tournament. And I think if they're healthy and they're hitting their stride at that time, it's very hard to look at it right now on September 1st and say, well, this is going to be the one thing that brings the Rams down.
1: Speaking of setting the bar high, it's set high in Buffalo, new stadium and high expectations. General Manager Brandon Bean.
20: I mean, I think every year you're trying to put the best roster, the best team, a championship level roster, whatever, however you determine that, however I determine it, however anyone determines that's evaluating each team. And so, I think for a number of years we felt like we could, you know, contend for a division title, which gets you a ticket to the dance and, you know, hopefully host, you know, a game or, you know, sometimes more and, you know, get to that game. We've been there. We've been a steady contender. We didn't win the division last year, but still made the postseason. I think we had won the previous five AFC East. So I think we've had our opportunities and, you know, unfortunately, you know, each year kind of takes its own turn. But, yeah, I mean, we're excited about this team.
1: And led by quarterback Josh Allen, who might be playing with a chip on his shoulder?
21: Yeah, I think I'll always have a chip on my shoulder. You know, the way that last season ended, you know, I wasn't happy with it. Haven't been happy with any of the seasons the way they've ended. So got to continue to find ways to keep getting better, keep pushing ourselves and, you know, just keep grinding away and keep knocking at the door.
1: Looking to come back after that playoff loss to Denver. The Packers, meanwhile, and running back Josh Jacobs. Jacobs placed on the commissioner's exempt list over the weekend, the move coming after Jacobs was formally charged with a pair of misdemeanors stemming from an alleged incident with a woman in May. General manager Brian Gutekunst says they haven't seen the video.
0: I think that's to be seen, but like I'm certainly hopeful that he will and certainly would expect that. But we're going to let this process play out and we'll be prepared either way. We have not seen the video. Again, those are legal things going on right now. So we'll let those play out. You know, that's really not, you know, for us. But in the appropriate times, if those things become available, we'll figure that stuff out when that time comes.
1: As for the offense without Jacobs, ESPN Packers reporter Rob Domofsky.
2: That plan for the Packers at running back is still very much a work in progress because they still have several questions that they need to answer. One, Marshawn Lloyd, their de facto number one running back. How much of a workload can he handle? And two, they just traded for a running back, Caleb Johnson, from the Steelers. How much can he absorb of the playbook? As for Lloyd, this is his third season, but he's played in exactly one game since he's been here. Now, he got through training camp healthy for the very first time, but Coach Matt LaFleur isn't going to overload him. LaFleur saying his availability has been critical, so we'll see. All that may add up to the fact that this may be time to turn things over more to Jordan Love. Since Love has been the starter here, they've had the third highest design run percentage in the league. It might finally be time to get away from that, and we have a story on ESPN.com today exploring that possibility and whether the time is right to turn Love loose a little bit more, and certainly the running back situation could play a big part in doing so.
1: Jacobs not on the Packers 53-man roster at the moment. Plenty of disrespect to go around. We'll hear that next. SportsCenter all night. It's ESPN Radio.
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1: 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Plenty of focus on teams like the Rams, Bills, Ravens in the NFL. College, there's Ohio State, Oregon, Georgia at the top of the preseason rankings. Reigning champion Indiana quietly sitting at number six. 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
2: Do you remember, Amber, a season where both the reigning college football national champ and the reigning Super Bowl champ were like dismissed before the season began?
3: No. That's actually an excellent point.
2: Right now.
3: It really is. Nobody's talking about Indiana and nobody's talking about the Seattle Seahawks. And it's strange because both of those teams are supposed to be very good again. Both of those teams are loaded again. I understand it a little bit more with Indiana because the Heisman Trophy winner isn't there anymore. And he's not the only piece that obviously they lost. College football is very transitional. And so I can understand giving that attention to any program again and expecting them to immediately be able to step back in and win another national championship in this landscape is very hard. But that is not at all the case, by the way, in Seattle. I mean, that's a completely different story at the NFL.
2: They're loaded again.
3: They're so loaded. I guess, I mean, they lost the Super Bowl MVP. I guess that's the only argument you can make. But then they re-upped in the draft immediately.
2: Jadarian Price and Zach Charbonnet is coming back. I'm with you.
3: I'm very bullish on the Seahawks. The Seahawks, I think, are going to be great again.
2: I don't remember a year like this where the two reigning champs in football were completely dismissed.
1: USC coach Lincoln Riley, meanwhile, taking issue with the criticism surrounding the Trojans opener at the LA Coliseum and the sparse attendance, which was listed at just over 51,000 at 96 degrees. Then there's Texas Tech and their coach Joey McGuire.
4: Not to take any shots because I have a lot of respect for USC and Lincoln Riley, but man, it's really awesome to be playing in Lubbock, Texas, knowing we're going to be playing in front of 60,000.
1: They host Abilene Christian this weekend. 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
0: Number five.
1: Couldn't quite get one out a night ago, but the Rockies do get one out en route to beating the Orioles on Tuesday. 850 KOA.
6: Oh, one pitch. And this is drilled deep to right field. Rupp Field has done it. He's given the Rockies the lead 4-2 here in the bottom of the seventh.
0: Number four.
1: Nationals getting another win over the Braves, seeing a memorable Major League debut in the process. Nationals Radio Network.
7: Swing and a ball and well to deep left field. This is way back. Hicklin to the wall, looking up. It is good. Goodbye. Zoom goes Yo-Yo Morales. His first hit of the major leagues is a home run to the back of the visitors' bullpen at Nationals Park.
0: Number three.
1: In Chicago, Brewers got a go-ahead homer from Christian Yelich in the sixth, and then some insurance in the eighth. 620 WTMJ.
8: Ortiz waits on a 1-2 pitch from Ferguson. Yelich, big lead at second. Here it comes. Fly ball, left center. Crow Armstrong back onto the warning track. Running out of room. It's gone. Taking a ride on the Wrigley Express. Joey Ortiz hits a two-run home run. His eighth home run of the year.
0: Number two.
1: Guardians beat Toronto thanks in large part to 13 strikeouts from Gavin Williams, who also gets some offensive support as well. WTAM.
7: The pitch.
5: Swung and hit a ton. Deep left field. Down the line. It is gone. On a pinch hit. First pitch. Two-run homer down the left field line. Deep onto the home run porch for Angel Hanal.
0: Number one.
1: 25 combined runs for the Pirates and Giants. The final run scoring in the ninth. 93-7 the fan.
9: Here's the 2-1. Swinging a ground ball. Stabbed at by Basabe. He has it and throws to first.
5: Oh!
9: Devers can't get the one-hop throw and the Pirates win it. If Devers catches the one-hop throw.
7: How about that?
9: We go to extra innings. He does not. And that's how the Pirates win it.
1: For the Giants, Logan Webb gives up 9 of the runs. His last two road starts. 14 runs in 4 2/3. 5 hours on the court. That's next. 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
0: 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The Cubs and Brewers continue their series at Wrigley.
9: Pitch to Yelich. Drive into right. It is back. Way back. Gone for Yelich.
0: Stan Kroenke acquires another major sports franchise.
26: What a track record, and wherever he buys, it is, so it's a good sign.
0: We have the latest NFL news as we get closer to the start of the regular season.
27: When he tells me, I believe in him, and I trust him, and I'm going to do that until proven otherwise.
0: Plus, first round action at the U.S. Open continues.
1: Commencing high level. 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
1: They were staying up late in New York, SportsCenter All Night, ESPN Radio, the ESPN app, Sirius XM, Channel 80. Heading into the U.S. Open, there have been five instances where the men's top seed had been bounced from a major tournament in round number one. The first instance happened to John Newcomb, and it was at the U.S. Open in 1971. It happened twice to Stefan Edberg, and it also happened twice to Leighton Hewitt. Two of the instances, Newcomb in 71 and Edberg in 1990 at the U.S. Open. Two of the five at the U.S. Open on Arthur Ashe on Tuesday. Men's top seed Alexander Zverev facing one serious test against Lorenzo Sonego of Italy. Zverev took the opening set, but Sonego came back and won the next two. Zverev able to survive the fourth set, winning that one 7-5, which forced a fifth and deciding set.
2: And Alexander Zverev comes back from 2 points away from being out as the top seed. And he's through in a marathon opening round encounter.
1: The match ending just before 2 a.m. in New York City. Alexander Zverev winning 6-4 in the fifth and deciding set.
3: An amazing battle between you and Lorenzo. As first round matches go, that is about as tough as it gets. He was throwing everything at you tonight. Just give us your initial reaction to the match.
4: Well, I'm just happy I won. That's it. Incredible battle, a lot of up and downs. I mean, nearly 5 hours for a first round. I think this is the longest first round match I've ever played in my life. So credit to him. He played amazing tennis today. Would have beaten a lot of players for sure, but I'm happy to be through.
3: As you say, nearly 5 hours, you know, best of five set, Grand Slam tennis is the ultimate test in our sport. I'm sure you would have loved to have won more comfortably today, but how satisfying is it to win a match like this, and how much does it speak to the work that you do with your team?
4: No, actually, I'm happy that I won this kind of battle, because this is exactly the match that I needed. I struggled the last two tournaments. I didn't play well. And sometimes good things happen after you fight through one of these matches. So I'm hoping that will be the case for me this tournament. And at the end of the day, I'm just happy I won. I think everybody's tired. Everybody wants to go to sleep. So have a good night and see you tomorrow.
1: Alexander Zverev, the fourth one seed to win a U.S. Open first round match in five sets. Sivan Lendl did it in 1988. The other guy to do it did it twice. John McEnroe, who happened to be on the call for ESPN for Tuesday's match, the five-setter, where Zverev survives and moves into round number two. SportsCenter All Night, ESPN Radio to Baseball. The AL West is down to one game separating the top two teams. As for the team in last place in that division, they are getting new ownership. Artie Moreno, who's owned the Angels for nearly two dozen years, is handing over the keys to Rams owner Stan Kroenke, a reported $4 billion. Moreno purchased the Angels in 2003, had early success, but then it went south despite having the likes of Mike Trout and Shohei Ohtani. They've made the playoffs once since 2010. This is their 11th consecutive losing season. As for the reaction from Trout, who's close with Moreno,
5: yeah, I mean, it's just, I think, you know, I haven't talked to Artie at all, but I think seeing the reaction from the fans and some of the guys and just the whole vibe, I think it was you needed for a fresh start. I think the biggest thing is, you know, getting that feeling of, you know, getting that winning culture back and having that vibe in the clubhouse.
6: I got 4 years left on my deal. I'm excited. You know, look, it's, you know, the track record, it's there. So super excited to meet him and talk to him and get to know him a little bit and see where it goes.
1: Trout saying doesn't change his desire to stay with the franchise for the remainder of his contract. On ESPN 710 LA, our John Ireland.
8: Not only do you get a new owner, you get number one at the top of the wish list, the guy with the deepest pockets in all of sports that has won a title in every sport he's been in. He's won a Super Bowl with the Rams. He's won a Stanley Cup with the Avalanche. He's won an NBA title with the Nuggets. Arsenal's won the English Premier League. I mean, you talk about going from the worst to first. This is it. Orange County, which is massive, has tons of fans. And when the Angels were good, they were drawing. And, you know, when they won the World Series in 2002, they caught lightning in a bottle.
20: Right.
8: They can get back to that now that they have an owner with deep pockets.
1: And since moving back to L.A. in 2016, Stan Kroenke's Rams twice have been to the Super Bowl. And, of course, they're a favorite this year as well. You heard the resume he has with other sports franchises. ESPN insider Tim Kirkchin.
7: I think it's going to change for the good no matter what. I had a source tell me today this is a great day for the Angels and a great day for Major League Baseball. The Angels the last 11 years have been to the playoffs one time. They didn't win a playoff game in that series, and for the majority of that time, they had two of the greatest players we've ever seen, Shohei Ohtani and Mike Trout, on the team. And again, with Artie Moreno, who did some really good things early on in his tenure as the owner, lately it's that I was told he has an inability to make a decision, and yet he insists on making every decision. And that's become a problem. And the Ohtani situation, when they lost him to free agency, Artie said, we're going to trade him. Then they said, no, we're not. We're going to keep him. And then they didn't make a representative offer in order to keep him. And again, when the fans are chanting, you know, we want a new owner, which they have been at Angels home games, that's not a good sign either.
1: Now Kroenke taking over the Angels. The sale should be official in 2027. On the heels of Tuesday's news, though, seemingly rejuvenating the franchise, the Angels still see loss number 86.
10: 3-1 count on Spencer Jones. High fly ball, deep right center. Trout back on the track at the wall. See ya! A home run for Spencer Jones. A two-run shot. And the Yankees are up 2-0. And there it is. He breaks an 0-for-23 with a base hit to left center field. Jones will score, stopping at

0: breaks an 0 for 23 with a base hit to left center field. Jones will score. Stopping at second is Jazz Chisholm. It's an RBI single for Grisham, and boy, did he need that. 5-3 Yanks.
1: That RBI single in the eighth, snapping an 0 for 23 drought. Michael Kay calling it on the Yes Network. Yankees a 7-3 win over the Angels, who are tied with the Rockies and the Athletics for the most losses in Major League Baseball at 86. Loss number 86 for the Athletics coming against Texas.
2: Suarez delivers, and there's a line drive off the glove of Stefanik and out into right field. The base hit for Nemo is fourth of the night. Langford comes in to score. Rangers lead it 8-1. So Nemo tonight, four hits and five runs batted in.
1: 105-3, the fan, five RBI. Third career game with at least five RBI. Rangers get the win over the Athletics, 8-5. Rangers with the win, picking up ground on the Astros in the AL West.
3: A pitch, swing, and a line drive. Fair again on the chalk and right. Vargas scores. Benintendi's going to be sent. Here comes the throw. It's late. It is a two-run double for Colson Montgomery. That
1: ESPN 1000, White Sox a 5-1 win over the Astros. Astros loss, Rangers win, so Houston's lead over the Rangers for first in the AL West is down to one game. The White Sox remain three games ahead of the Guardians for first place in the Central. Guardians getting an impressive outing from Gavin Williams against Toronto.
4: Williams is ready. Here's the 0-2 pitch. Swing and a miss. A career high 13 strikeouts for Gavin Williams. And he'll walk to the third base dugout to a standing ovation.
1: Tom Hamilton calling it on WTAM in Cleveland. Guardians a 6-1 win over the Blue Jays. Gavin Williams gets those 13 strikeouts. That's a career high in his seven innings of two-hit ball. His manager, Stephen Vogt.
5: Absolutely lights out, Gavin. And to make that big of a transition from his last time out to that, just credit to him, credit to our pitching team to get him back on track. That was super impressive.
1: 10th game this season for him with double-digit strikeouts. Guardians get the win. They've won 9 of their last 11. SportsCenter All Night, ESPN Radio at Wrigley. Cubs and Brewers. Chicago hitting 19 homers in the last four games combined. Tuesday, they had none. That was not the case for the Brewers.
6: Pitch to Yelich. Drive into right. It is back. Way back. Gone for Yelich. The Brewers take the lead at Wrigley.
7: Ortiz waits on a 1-2 pitch from Ferguson. Yelich, big lead at second. Here it comes. Fly ball, left center. Crow Armstrong back onto the warning track. Running out of room. It's gone. Taking a ride on the Wrigley Express. Joey Ortiz hits a two-run home run. His eighth home run of the year. And the Brewers add two more.
1: 620 WTMJ. Brewers a 9-4 win over the Cubs. Milwaukee, eight games ahead of the Cubs for the lead in the NL Central. As for the Phillies and Diamondbacks.
8: Here's the 2-2. Swung on, line to right center. That's a base hit. That'll get him home. Crawford coming around. And Bryce Harper with a four-hit night tonight. He's been on base all five times. And the Phillies now lead it 6-1 here in the eighth inning.
1: Phillies at the top of the wild card standings in the National League. Beat the Diamondbacks 7-1, Sports Radio 94, WIP, Bryce Harper, 4-for-4 with the walk, reaching base, season high five times. Diamondbacks, meanwhile, three straight losses. 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
9: It's the stupidest shit I've ever heard.
10: People trying to take advantage of the system, I just think it's embarrassing where we are with college football.
11: At what point does this mess merge over into the NFL's lane enough to where they say, okay, children, let's lend our hand to you?
1: The head of the SEC's executive committee telling ESPN that the conference will not budge on its rule that NFL players cannot return to college, saying the conference is, quote, prepared to defend our rules. And they want Commissioner Greg Sankey to feel empowered to levy significant penalties. The comments coming, of course, amid the potential showdown between LSU and the conference over the eligibility of former NFL players who've committed to the Tigers but have yet to be formally added to the roster by Coach Lane Kiffin. Earlier on Unsportsmanlike, our Courtney Cronin.
12: He keeps trying to play the

0: victim in all of this. And that's the frustrating part, because anytime he gets in front of an open mic, what comes out of his mouth, it's nonsensical to the rest of us who live in reality. But to Lane, living in Lane land, he's being victimized. His team is being victimized because they're trying to play within the quote unquote rules, which have since been changed. Yet he's like, well, no, you only changed them recently. We should be able to abide by what we believe are the rules, what we believe is reality. It's everybody else is doing it one way, yet he thinks his way is the right way. And that's what drives me insane when it comes to Lane Kiffin, because what are we not talking about? The Clemson game. Why are we not talking about it? Because of him and his decisions this week to make everything about this week other than the week one opener.
1: LSU opens up against Clemson and their coach, Dabo Swinney.
2: I would just say it's kind of embarrassing. I mean, honestly, it's just embarrassing that's where we are. And I don't blame the kids and people trying to take advantage of the system. I just think it's embarrassing where we are with college football. And we've been there for a while. So I just keep my energy and my focus on and my energy on the things that I control and the things that matter. And that's these kids here and our team. But, you know, all that outside stuff, I mean, we just kind of, no pun intended, we just stay in our lane, you know, here at Clemson. Try to. But it's embarrassing. I mean, it really is. You know, we have no rules. There's no governance. I mean, it's a joke. There's zero rules. And when you enforce rules, somebody just goes and finds a judge to say, no, you can't enforce that rule. So never did I think I'd be living in an era like this, but that's where we are.
1: And we'll see what the judge says later this week. There's a court hearing Thursday in state court in Baton Rouge where a judge will decide whether or not to issue a preliminary injunction. ESPN analyst Booger McFarland.
3: I agree with Dabo. Like, don't blame the kids, blame the system. I think if you talk to anybody, the system has been broken for a long time. The rules, there are no rules, and I think that's the biggest issue. If you talk to anybody down in Baton Rouge, they're going to follow the rules. Whatever the rules are, they're going to follow the rules, and that includes Lane Kiffin. So I feel Dabo. I understand what Dabo's saying, and I think everybody in college football is just looking for a little help, some guidance. Put the rules out there where everybody knows what the rules are, and a stop allowing these rules to be adjusted by this court and that court and this court over here. I think that's the biggest issue. I think everyone is tired, and even the people in Baton Rouge are tired. They just want to know what the rules are. And if this comes down Thursday where the court said these kids can't play, LSU's not going to play them. But as long as they're eligible to play, I think you got to give Lane and any other coach out there, their job is to win football games. Their job is to push the limits of the rules, not to break the rules, but to push the limits. And I think that's what's going on, not only in Baton Rouge, but across the country.
4: 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What's your biggest concern going into the season here with LSU?
3: You know, everybody focuses a lot on Sam Levitt and the quarterback and Lane Kiffin and Charlie Weiss Jr. I love that. But for me, the biggest issue is this. LSU could not run the football last season. They were at or near the bottom in the SEC in rushing the football. They have got to figure out a way to run the ball, because a one-dimensional team, Kevin, is not a good football team. Lane knows that. Look at everywhere he's been. Everywhere he's been, they've been able to run the football. Look at Ole Miss with Kawan Lacy. You got to be able to run the football. So I think if you're an LSU fan, you can focus on Sam Levitt. You can talk about Tre'Davious Green. You can talk about all the weapons. But if LSU can't run the football on Saturday night, it's going to be a long night in Death Valley.
1: LSU hosting Clemson in what may just be the biggest game on the college football calendar this weekend. We'll see it on ABC. We'll hear it here on ESPN Radio. Well, the SEC will be in court Thursday. This morning, there will also be focus in court. That's next. SportsCenter All Night. It's ESPN Radio.
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1: 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Tiger Woods will be back in court in the morning, and according to court documents, expected to change his plea in his DUI case, the case stemming from that rollover crash in Florida back in March. Woods clipped a truck, rolled his Land Rover onto its side, crawled out without any injuries, but was arrested. Authorities say Woods agreed to a breathalyzer. That showed no signs of alcohol, but they say he refused a urine test. The report from the crash saying deputies found a couple of pain pills in his pocket, and he showed signs of impairment. You may recall Woods has since traveled outside the country to seek treatment at an inpatient facility. Woods initially pleading not guilty to driving under the influence, but that could be changing with the plea conference hearing that's scheduled for this morning. Back to the U.S. Open. Men's top seed Alexander Zverev was 2 points away from elimination, but survives a five-setter to advance to round number two. Gael Monfils advances in four sets on his 40th birthday. Oldest man to win a U.S. Open match since Jimmy Connors won on his 40th birthday in 1992. On the women's side, fourth seed Coco Gauff moves on in straight sets.
2: Commencing high level. None of the unwanted drama that we've seen from Coco. Serve was on. She had to respond. An opponent who played really well and tested her, pushed her midway in the second set.
1: Gauff winning 3 and 4 to advance in straight sets. She's won 15 of her last 17 matches, including 7 in a row.
3: Well, Coco, first round, Arthur Ashe Stadium, under the lights. What are the emotions you have as you step foot on Arthur Ashe Stadium for the first time?
4: Actually, I wasn't that nervous today, which is a shock. When I walked out on the court, I was on the warm-up, I was trying to hold back a smile. Yeah, it's incredible to be back on this court. Thank you, guys. It's never something. It's never something I take for granted, and I love playing in this atmosphere.
3: You came out playing incredible tennis, up a set and a break. Zeynep really raised her level, started to play a lot more aggressive. What adjustments do you make in a situation like that when your opponent seems to be playing at such a high level?
4: Yeah, I think I was just trying not to panic. She started coming to the net and playing great tennis. And, you know, I know that I can raise my level if I need to. And, you know, I like to challenge my opponent to let them keep up the level the whole match. And if they do, you know, I clap my hands and I walk off court with my head held high. But I was able to settle down. That 3-all game was really important, or 3-2, I don't remember, was really important. So once that happened, I was fine, I think.
1: Gauff wins it. 3 and 4 in an hour and 20 minutes, tied for her second shortest U.S. Open first round match. SportsCenter All Night, ESPN Radio. Back to baseball, and if you like offense, how about the Pirates and Giants?
5: Here's the pitch. Davis hits one into right, base hit, he comes through. Valdez in to score. Jacob Gonzalez will come in to score. 2-run hit for Henry Davis, hit it the other way to right field. Pirates up 7-5 in the third. Here's a swing and a deep drive out to right center. Brandon Lau with a long ball. He's done that so many times this year. Number 29 for Lau. And the Pirates up 12-7.
1: 12-7 there, but the Giants would rally and tie the game. So offense, yes. Defense?
6: Andrew Kisner, a veteran catcher, back behind the plate. Here's the 2-1. Swinging a ground ball, stabbed at by Basabe. He has it and throws to first.
1: Oh!
6: Devers can't get the one-hop throw, and the Pirates win it.
1: 93-7 the fan. Pirates take advantage of the error, and they win it 13-12. Third game this season in which both teams scored at least a dozen runs. Pirates wind up with their fifth walk-off win of the season, 13-12. 9 of those runs in the third inning alone, and they do it without an extra base hit. Paul Skeens, despite the Pirates' win, roughed up. He fails to go 5 innings for the 7th start this season. 5 runs allowed in the second inning. As for Logan Webb, 9 earned runs, most he's allowed in 202 career starts. Cardinals also putting up double digits. They do it in L.A.
6: The pitch by Vesia, a swing, and that ball is hit high and deep to right field, back to the wall. It is a gunner for Sajacy. His second home run tonight and his third RBI. 10-3 Cardinals at Chavez Ravine.
7: And
6: as Baez hits one into left center field. This one is going back at the track. This ball is gone as Joshua Baez joins in on the fun with a solo home run. And the Cardinals now extend their lead to 11-4.
7: Cardinals Radio Network. Cardinals, a 13-8 win over the Dodgers, who allow 13 runs and 5 homers, both tied for the most they've allowed in a game this season. Cardinals trail the Padres by 4 for the final NL wildcard spot. Padres, a 4-3 loss to the Reds. American League wild card. Cleveland has that third spot. They beat the Blue Jays 6-1. Gavin Williams, 13 strikeouts over 7 innings. Rangers, an 8-5 win over the Athletics. Orioles, meanwhile, a 4-2 loss to the Rockies. Orioles loss snaps a 4-game win streak. Jackson Holliday, 3-for-5 with his 7th home run of the season. Rays, a 6-2 win over the Mets. Rays are 27-17 since the All-Star break. College football this season. That's next. Sports Center All Night at ESPN Radio.
0: 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Matt Olson and the Atlanta Braves are in Philadelphia for a critical series against Kyle Schwarber and the Phillies.
8: Schwarber.
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1: And an epic five-setter at the U.S. Open to close out the night session. Men's top seed Alexander Zverev survives in five sets to advance. Rangers win, Astros lose. Houston's lead in the West is down to a game. White Sox still lead Cleveland by three in the Central. Braves over the Phillies, now three in the NL East.
2: Big 12 athletic directors have unanimously agreed to ban professionals from returning to Big 12 schools in all sports. This follows in line with similar concepts announced by the Big Ten and SEC.
3: The NCAA could have been the bus driver on this, and they kept kicking the can down the road, which is why we have issue after issue.
4: They're trying to keep that line separate between what constitutes an NCAA player and a professional.
5: The obvious has come to fruition. People in college athletics don't want people who leave the NFL and come back to college athletics.
1: Busy weekend on the way for college football. Once we figure out who's playing, lawyers and judges will be deciding that, specifically who's eligible to be on rosters, specifically the roster at LSU. Lane Kiffin's been trying to add players who are coming back from their summer with NFL teams. ESPN's Heather Dinich.
6: This is Lane Kiffin. He's the lightning rod of news, even when he's sitting on his couch at home. And so he's one of the most polarizing figures in the sport. And so everything is magnified with this program. I mean, I heard you guys talking about the hoops coaches as well. You've got the governor who always weighs in. It's just such a unique place that it is handled and talked about differently than literally any other program on the planet.
1: The major conferences, and yes, the SEC, trying to curb the notion of players returning from the pro ranks. There's been a slew of players seeking a fifth year of eligibility in the wake of the NCAA's new eligibility rules, which were unveiled this spring. ESPN analyst Cole Kublik, earlier here on ESPN Radio.
7: I think first and foremost, it is still a one-year situation, and we've gotten a little bit carried away with thinking that this is going to ruin college football for X amount of years or for the extended future. It's a one-time deal. And while I am sympathetic to some of the guys who maybe mistimed their decisions to go to the NFL or make that decision to go pro, I don't believe if you're a professional with a contract who has been drafted or entered the draft, that you should be able to go back and play college sports again. You forego your eligibility when you make that decision. That's final. There's really, in my opinion, no ifs, ands, or buts. Timing is one of the critical components in life in every facet, be it a job, marriage, children, whatever that is. Sometimes it goes your way, sometimes it doesn't. And to be able to say that you've been playing in preseason games or you were drafted or you signed a contract and you're going to be able to go back and play college football again, in my opinion, is egregious.
8: Does Lane have to make the college football playoffs this season?
7: No. Absolutely. What, are they going to fire him? Absolutely not. No. I mean, do I think LSU fans will be thrilled with, you know, an 8-4 season where they get hot late and have some big wins, and it's still, you can look at it and say, Amber, man, look at what they're building. This is going to be great. They're heading in the right direction. Probably not. No. But what here's what I say about kind of teams finishing their seasons nowadays. Who has been happy with a non-national title season in recent memory? I mean, there are not a lot of teams that are walking around with their chest puffed out because they won a conference championship anymore or they won a big bowl game anymore. It's kind of national championship or bust across the board. Alabama won a road playoff game, first team to do it, by the way. And you're talking about a large majority of the fan base in the state that I reside in that thinks Kalen DeBoer should be fired, that he's not the guy. And went out and did some remarkable things last year. So the game has changed. We have not retrained our brains to that just yet. But by no means do I think that Lane Kiffin has to, must, better make the playoffs if there's going to be any sort of anything negative coming his way as far as his job status or anything of that.
1: The Lane Kiffin era at LSU gets underway with its first matchup against Clemson this weekend. You'll see it on ABC. You'll hear it here on ESPN Radio. When they get to the field, offensive spotlight on the quarterbacks. ESPN analysts Roddy Jones and Tom Lugenbill.
9: There's such a limited sample size, but Vezina is an upperclassman. He's traveled with Clemson before. He's played in games. He's been in other hostile environments. You cannot go down into Death Valley and Baton Rouge and start a true freshman. That being said, I think Christopher Vezina will play, and I also think Tate Reynolds will play. I think there's going to be a run game package for Tate Reynolds, maybe move the pocket a little bit, get him outside of the pocket, force LSU to have to contend with two guys. Vezina, I think, just gives them a little bit more maturity given where the game is being played at. I think that's important. Expect both to play. With Sam Leavitt, it's interesting. I go back to a game I broadcasted between Ole Miss and Georgia Tech. And at this time, it was maybe the second start for Jackson Dart. And I remember talking to Lane Kiffin, and he's talking to me on the sideline. He said, I got to get this kid to understand that he can't take risks with the football. If he doesn't start to understand that, we're going to have a problem. Well, that's almost exactly the same situation he's got with Sam Leavitt. You love the riverboat gambler mentality. You love the gunslinger in him. He can make a ton of plays with his legs. He's got a big arm, but he's got to preserve the football because Lane Kiffin will not put up with it. He's got to stay healthy, preserve the football, and make the plays that are there to be made.
10: Roddy, to you, both Dabo and Lane obviously are offensive gurus, but I know you have your eye on both defenses in this game.
11: Well, there's a lot of focuses on the offense, but I think these two defenses will be pretty good, starting with Clemson, who has Will Helt on the defensive line, who's one of the best defensive ends in the country, Sammy Brown at the linebacker position, who's the best off-ball linebacker in the country, and then Ashton Hampton, who's a projected first-round pick at corner, and Tom Allen, who's in his second year now as the Clemson defensive coordinator. You would expect to see a jump from this Clemson defense. They feel really good about the safety position after bringing in two transfers, two guys that are mature, really good tacklers as well on the back end. So I'm interested to see how Clemson's defense can be in Tom Allen's second year. And then you look at LSU and everything that they've got coming back, including number five, DJ Perkins on the back end. DJ Pickett on the back end. And then Whit Weeks in the middle. Those two guys are all-American type of players. Now, LSU may need some help on the defensive line. They could start two freshmen at defensive tackles. They were looking to get some help at defensive end. We'll see what happens with Xavier Harris coming back from the NFL. But this Blake Baker defense was excellent last year, and it should continue to be excellent this year.
1: And it all kicks off the Lane Kiffin era at LSU. And a quick start may be important there. Earlier on ESPN Radio, or Freddie Coleman.
12: It's not so much about LSU better not lose this game. It's about Lane Kiffin better not lose this game. Because if you do, with everything that you brought to the table and a $50 million roster and then having judges all over the place granting you injunctions so you can have players who are on a pro football team, this is not so much about LSU winning. It's about Lane Kiffin. Because if you're 0-1 from the jump, there's going to be even more noise because plenty of people want to see Lane Kiffin fail, HD, than want to see Lane Kiffin succeed.
1: Big spotlight on the matchup with Clemson this weekend, and if it doesn't go well for LSU, our Ian Fitzsimmons says it'll be memorable.
13: It was already there. It was minimum of survive in advance in the college football play. Not just make it, but you better win and keep going. Survive in advance in the CFP before all of this. Now with this, one, it's his own fan base. Two, it's now nationally. Win or else, Padna. Win it all or else. I mean, at least the semifinals now with that fan base. I promise you, if they were to lose to Clemson as a 10-point favorite on Saturday night, it would be up there with App State beating Michigan. Remember, that Michigan team was preseason top 10, I think, right? So, yeah, it'd be up there with those kinds where an FCS team comes in and beats a P4.
1: LSU Clemson in this big week one weekend of college football. We'll see it on ABC. We'll hear it here on ESPN Radio. Speaking of this weekend, sure, there's pressure on Lane Kiffin and LSU. Who's dealing with the most pressure as we go into week one? ESPN analyst Dusty Dvorak.
14: I think it's Florida State. And look, they beat New Mexico State by 17, but it was less than impressive. But Mike Norvell's had back-to-back losing seasons. They're 3-13 in ACC play in the last 2 years. This is a Monday night game. All the country's going to be watching with number 19 SMU coming to town. And Florida State needs to step up and play their best brand of football. This is a fan base and people around the Florida State program a little uneasy right now. They need to invoke some confidence. They need to have some type of momentum going before this bye week, and then they got to head out to Tuscaloosa. It's going to be a tall task. The offensive line struggled, in the week zero opener. The third down defense struggled, and Ashton Daniels was just okay. Now you've got Kevin Jennings coming to town with SMU, a team led by Rhett Lashin. It's got a chance to be an ACC champion type of conversation. So this is a big spot for Florida State, but Mike Norvell needs to find a way for his team to play their best and get a win on Monday night.
1: See what happens as we come out of week one of the college football season. Sports Center All Night, ESPN Radio.
15: Aaron Donald will be joining up with Myles Garrett as part of a Rams pass rush. He's coming out of retirement.
16: And then the Rams did that massive trade for Myles Garrett. And earlier this week, it became clear that he wanted to return to the Rams.
1: NFL season gets underway next week. Spotlight, of course, on the Rams. They're expected to be at the top of the hill. There's even talk about whether the Rams can run the table this season. Keep in mind, first three games are against the Niners, Giants, and Broncos. Possibility they could be 1-2 at the end of the month. The other question, when will Aaron Donald play? ESPN's Field Yates and Dan Graziano.
17: He just got there, and he hasn't played in 2 years. So they're really kind of working him into practice now and seeing what, if anything, he's going to be able to deliver for them. Remember, their week one game is against the 49ers in Australia, and that game is 9 days from today. So you can't rule anything out, obviously, with Aaron Donald, and the Rams aren't going to rule him out in terms of playing week one, at least not yet. I would say, based on everything I've been told, a week two or three debut looks more likely than week one. But again, it's still on the table. And in terms of workload, they'll watch his snaps. Obviously, they have a lot of depth on that defensive line, even just beyond him and Myles Garrett. So they feel they have the ability early in the season to watch his snaps and count his snaps. And as you said, the goal is to win the Super Bowl, not to max him out in weeks 1, 2, 3.
18: Yeah, Graz, that seems to be the most important part, that Aaron Donald wasn't brought back out of retirement for this team to go 2-0 to start the year. It was to hold up a Lombardi Trophy for the second time in as many times that SoFi Stadium has hosted the Super Bowl. Every time we're discussing the problems for the Rams, it's like the most high society problems I can recall for an NFL team in some time. It's like, hey, how many snaps will the greatest defensive player of the last 20 years play in the first month of the season? Do the Rams have too many captains? They have 11, by the way, out of 53 players on the roster. Are the Rams traveling to Australia too late for the game? And the season's going to begin, and there are going to be real problems. And this team is not perfect. It's going to be a difficult first 5 weeks based off the schedule. But going into the season, things are about as rosy as they can be for the Los Angeles Rams, with aspirations to once again be a Super Bowl champion.
1: Questions that will be answered in time. The other big question, can they stay healthy? ESPN, Jason McCourty.
19: I just don't think this team, the way they've compiled it, the amount of talent that they have surrounding their quarterback and everyone else, if they're healthy, I don't see how they're not playing in the Super Bowl. And believe me, it is our job to poke holes and find interesting things to talk about. So just saying the Rams are good is boring. But as you look at their roster, you can say, all right, there's a little bit of a weakness at the inside linebacker spot. But that's not because those two guys aren't good. It's just the fact that everybody around them is a Pro Bowler and an All-Pro player. So I think it is definitely going to be helped. They have a tough schedule. Even out the gate, the teams that they're playing early on is going to be hard to get going and win. But you don't have to go undefeated. They just have to get to the tournament. And I think if they're healthy and they're hitting their stride at that time, it's very hard to look at it right now on September 1st and say, well, this is going to be the one thing that brings the Rams down.
1: Speaking of setting the bar high, it's set high in Buffalo, new stadium and high expectations. General Manager Brandon Bean.
20: I mean, I think every year you're trying to put the best roster, the best team, a championship level roster, whatever, however you determine that, however I determine it, however anyone determines that's evaluating each team. And so, I think for a number of years we felt like we could, you know, contend for a division title, which gets you a ticket to the dance and, you know, hopefully host, you know, a game or, you know, sometimes more and, you know, get to that game. We've been there. We've been a steady contender. We didn't win the division last year, but still made the postseason. I think we had won the previous five AFC East. So I think we've had our opportunities and, you know, unfortunately, you know, each year kind of takes its own turn. But, yeah, I mean, we're excited about this team.
1: And led by quarterback Josh Allen, who might be playing with a chip on his shoulder?
21: Yeah, I think I'll always have a chip on my shoulder. You know, the way that last season ended, you know, it wasn't
0: obviously wasn't happy with it. Hadn't been happy with any of the seasons the way they've ended. So got to continue to find ways to keep getting better, keep pushing ourselves, and, you know, just keep grinding away and keep knocking at the door.
1: Well, can we come back after that playoff loss to Denver? The Packers, meanwhile, and running back Josh Jacobs. Jacobs placed on the commissioner exempt list over the weekend, the move coming after Jacobs was formally charged with a pair of misdemeanors stemming from an alleged incident with a woman in May. General Manager Brian Gutekunst says they haven't seen the video.
21: I think that's to be seen, but like I'm certainly hopeful that he will and certainly would expect that. But we're going to let this process play out and we'll be prepared either way. We have not seen the video. Again, those are legal things going on right now. So we'll let those play out. You know, that's really not, you know, for us. But in the appropriate times, if those things become available, we'll figure that stuff out when that time comes.
1: As for the offense without Jacobs, ESPN Packers reporter Rob Domofsky.
22: That plan for the Packers at running back is still very much a work in progress because they still have several questions that they need to answer. One, Marshawn Lloyd, their de facto number one running back, how much of a workload can he handle? And two, they just traded for a running back, Caleb Johnson, from the Steelers. How much can he absorb of the playbook? As for Lloyd, this is his third season, but he's played in exactly one game since he's been here. Now, he got through training camp healthy for the very first time, but Coach Matt LaFleur isn't going to overload him. LaFleur saying his availability has been critical, so we'll see. All that may add up to the fact that this may be time to turn things over more to Jordan Love. Since Love has been the starter here, they've had the third highest design run percentage in the league. It might finally be time to get away from that. And we have a story on ESPN.com today exploring that possibility and whether the time is right to turn Love loose a little bit more. And certainly the running back situation could play a big part in doing so.
1: Jacobs not on the Packers 53-man roster at the moment. Plenty of disrespect to go around. We'll hear that next. SportsCenter all night. It's ESPN Radio.
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1: 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Football is on our doorstep. Plenty of focus on teams like the Rams, Bills, Ravens in the NFL. College, there's Ohio State, Oregon, Georgia at the top of the preseason rankings. Reigning champion Indiana quietly sitting at number 6. 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
2: Do you remember, Amber, a season where both the reigning college football national champ and the reigning Super Bowl champ were like dismissed before the season began?
3: No. That's actually an excellent point.
2: Right now.
3: It really is. Nobody's talking about Indiana and nobody's talking about the Seattle Seahawks. And it's strange because both of those teams are supposed to be very good again. Both of those teams are loaded again. I understand it a little bit more with Indiana because the Heisman Trophy winner isn't there anymore. And he's not the only piece that obviously they lost. College football is very transitional. And so I can understand giving that attention to any program again and expecting them to immediately be able to step back in and win another national championship in this landscape is very hard. But that is not at all the case, by the way, in Seattle. I mean, that's a completely different story at the NFL.
2: They're loaded again.
3: They're so loaded. I guess, I mean, they lost the Super Bowl MVP. I guess that's the only argument you can make. But then they re-upped in the draft immediately.
2: Jadarian Price and Zach Charbonnet is coming back. I'm with you.
3: I'm very bullish on the Seahawks. The Seahawks, I think, are going to be great again.
2: I don't remember a year like this where the two reigning champs in football were completely dismissed.
1: USC coach Lincoln Riley, meanwhile, taking issue with the criticism surrounding the Trojans' opener at the L.A. Coliseum and the sparse attendance, which was listed at just over 51,000 at 96 degrees. Then there's Texas Tech and their coach Joey McGuire.
4: Not to take any shots because I have a lot of respect for USC and Lincoln Riley, but man, it's really awesome to be playing in Lubbock, Texas, knowing we're going to be playing in front of 60,000.
1: They host Abilene Christian this weekend. 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
0: Number 5.
1: Couldn't quite get one out a night ago, but the Rockies do get one out en route to beating the Orioles on Tuesday. 850 KOA.
6: Oh, one pitch. And this is drilled deep to right field. Rumfield has done it. He's given the Rockies the lead 4-2 here in the bottom of the seventh.
0: Number 4.
1: Nationals getting another win over the Braves, seeing a memorable Major League debut in the process. Nationals Radio Network.
7: Swing and a ball and well to deep left field. This is way back. Hicklin to the wall looking up. It is good. Goodbye. Zoom goes Yo-Yo Morales. His first hit of the major leagues is a home run in the back of the visitors' bullpen at Nationals Park.
0: Number 3.
1: In Chicago, Brewers get a go-ahead homer from Christian Yelich in the 6th. And then some insurance in the 8th. 620 WTMJ.
8: Ortiz waits on a 1-2 pitch from Ferguson. Yelich, big lead at second. Here it comes. Fly ball, left center. Crow Armstrong back onto the warning track. Running out of room. It's gone. Taking a ride on the Wrigley Express. Joey Ortiz hits a 2-run home run. His 8th home run of the year.
0: Number 2.
1: Guardians beat Toronto thanks in large part to 13 strikeouts from Gavin Williams, who also gets some offensive support as well. WTAM.
7: The pitch.
5: Swung and hit a ton. Deep left field. Down the line. It is gone. On a pinch hit. First pitch. 2-run homer down the left field line. Deep onto the home run porch for Angel Hanal.
0: Number 1.
1: 25 combined runs for the Pirates and Giants. The final run scoring in the 9th. 93-7 the Fan.
6: Here's the 2-1. Swinging a ground ball. Snapped at by Basabe. He has it and throws to first.
5: Oh!
6: Devers can't get the one-hop throw and the Pirates win it. If Devers catches the one-hop throw.
7: How about that?
6: We go to extra innings. He does not. And that's how the Pirates win it.
1: For the Giants, Logan Webb gives up 9 of the runs. His last two road starts, 14 runs in 4 2/3. 5 hours on the court. That's next. 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
5: Pitch to Yelich. 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
2: Stan Kroenke acquires another major sports franchise.
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9: They were staying up late in New York, SportsCenter All Night, ESPN Radio, the ESPN app, Sirius XM, Channel 80. Heading into the U.S. Open, there have been five instances where the men's top seed had been bounced from a major tournament in round number one. The first instance happened to John Newcomb, and it was at the U.S. Open in 1971. It happened twice to Stefan Edberg, and it also happened twice to Leighton Hewitt. Two of the instances, Newcomb in 71 and Edberg in 1990 at the U.S. Open. Two of the five at the U.S. Open on Arthur Ashe on Tuesday. Men's top seed Alexander Zverev facing one serious test against Lorenzo Sonego of Italy. Zverev took the opening set, but Sonego came back and won the next two. Zverev able to survive the fourth set, winning that one 7-5, which forced a fifth and deciding set.
10: And Alexander Zverev. From 2 points away from being out as the top seed.
11: 7-5.
10: And he's through in a marathon opening round encounter.
9: The match ending just before 2 a.m. in New York City. Alexander Zverev winning 6-4 in the fifth and deciding set.
12: An amazing battle between you and Lorenzo. As first round matches go, that is about as tough as it gets. He was throwing everything at you tonight. Just give us your initial reaction to the match.
13: Well, I'm just happy I won. That's it. Incredible battle. A lot of up and downs. I mean, nearly 5 hours for a first round. I think this is the longest first round match I've ever played in my life. So credit to him. He played amazing tennis today. Would have beaten a lot of players for sure. But I'm happy to be through.
12: As you say, nearly 5 hours, you know, best of five set, Grand Slam tennis is the ultimate test in our sport. I'm sure you would have loved to have won more comfortably today, but how satisfying is it to win a match like this, and how much does it speak to the work that you do with your team?
13: No, actually, I'm happy that I won this kind of battle, because this is exactly the match that I needed. I struggled the last two tournaments, I didn't play well. And sometimes good things happen after you fight through one of these matches. So I'm hoping that will be the case for me this tournament. And at the end of the day, I'm just happy I won. I think everybody's tired. Everybody wants to go to sleep. So have a good night and see you tomorrow.
9: Alexander Zverev, the fourth one seed to win a U.S. Open first round match in five sets. Yvonne Lendl did it in 1988. The other guy to do it did it twice. John McEnroe, who happened to be on the call for ESPN for Tuesday's match, the five-setter, where Zverev survives and moves into round number two. SportsCenter All Night, ESPN Radio to Baseball. The AL West is down to one game separating the top two teams. As for the team in last place in that division, they are getting new ownership. Artie Moreno, who's owned the Angels for nearly two dozen years, is handing over the keys to Rams owner Stan Kroenke, a reported $4 billion. Moreno purchased the Angels in 2003, had early success, but then it went south despite having the likes of Mike Trout and Shohei Ohtani. They've made the playoffs once since 2010. This is their 11th consecutive losing season. As for the reaction from Trout, who's close with Moreno?
11: Yeah, I mean, it's just, I think, you know, I haven't talked to Artie at all, but I think seeing the reaction from the fans and some of the guys and just the whole vibe, I think it was needed for a fresh start. I think the biggest thing is, you know, getting that feeling of, you know, getting that winning culture back and having that vibe in the clubhouse.
14: I've got 4 years left on my deal. I'm excited. You know, look, it's, you know, the track record is, it's there. So super excited to meet him and talk to him and get to know him a little bit and see where it goes.
9: Trout saying doesn't change his desire to stay with the franchise for the remainder of his contract. On ESPN 710 LA, our John Ireland.
15: Not only do you get a new owner, you get number one at the top of the wish list, the guy with the deepest pockets in all of sports that has won a title in every sport he's been in. He's won a Super Bowl with the Rams. He's won a Stanley Cup with the Avalanche. He's won an NBA title with the Nuggets. Arsenal's won the English Premier League. I mean, you talk about going from the worst to first. This is it. Orange County, which is massive, has tons of fans. And when the Angels were good, they were drawing. And, you know, when they won the World Series in 2002, they caught lightning in a bottle.
16: Right.
15: They can get back to that now that they have an owner with deep pockets.
9: And since moving back to L.A. in 2016, Stan Kroenke's Rams twice have been to the Super Bowl. And, of course, they're a favorite this year as well. You heard the resume he has with other sports franchises, ESPN insider Tim Kirkchin.
17: I think it's going to change for the good no matter what. I had a source tell me today this is a great day for the Angels and a great day for Major League Baseball. The Angels the last 11 years have been to the playoffs one time. They didn't win a playoff game in that series. And for the majority of that time, they had two of the greatest players we've ever seen, Shohei Ohtani and Mike Trout, on the team. And again, with Artie Moreno, who did some really good things early on in his tenure as the owner, lately it's that I was told he has an inability to make a decision, and yet he insists on making every decision. And that's become a problem. And the Ohtani situation, when they lost him to free agency, Artie said, we're going to trade him. Then they said, no, we're not. We're going to keep him. And then they didn't make a representative offer in order to keep him. And again, when the fans are chanting, you know, we want a new owner, which they have been at Angels home games, that's not a good sign either.
9: Now Kroenke taking over the Angels. The sale should be official in 2027. On the heels of Tuesday's news, though, seemingly rejuvenating the franchise, the Angels still see loss number 86.
18: 3-1 count on Spencer Jones. High fly ball, deep right center. Trout back on the track at the wall. See ya! A home run for Spencer Jones. A two-run shot. And the Yankees are up 2-0. And there it is. He breaks an 0-for-23 with a base hit to left center field. Jones will score. Stopping at second is Jazz Chisholm. It's an RBI single for Grisham. And boy, did he need that. 5-3 Yanks.
9: That RBI single in the eighth, snapping an 0-for-23 drought. Michael Kay calling it on the YES Network. Yankees a 7-3 win over the Angels, who are tied with the Rockies and the Athletics for the most losses in Major League Baseball at 86. Loss number 86 for the Athletics coming against Texas.
19: Suarez delivers, and there's a line drive off the glove of Stefanik and out into right field. The base hit for Nemo is fourth of the night. Langford comes in to score. Rangers lead it 8-1. So

0: Pastrnak and out into right field. The base hit for Nemo is fourth of the night. Langford comes in to score. Rangers lead it 8-1. So Nemo tonight, four hits and five runs batted in.
1: 105-3, the fan, five RBI. Third career game with at least five RBI. Rangers get the win over the Athletics, 8-5. Rangers with the win, picking up ground on the Astros in the AL West.
2: The pitch, swing, and a line drive fair again on the chalk in right. Vargas scores. Benintendi's going to be sent. Here comes the throw. It's late. It is a two-run double for Colson Montgomery. That
1: ESPN 1000, White Sox, a 5-1 win over the Astros. Astros loss, Rangers win, so Houston's lead over the Rangers for first in the AL West is down to one game. The White Sox remain three games ahead of the Guardians for first place in the Central. Guardians getting an impressive outing from Gavin Williams against Toronto.
3: Williams is ready. Here's the 0-2 pitch. Swing and a miss. A career high 13 strikeouts for Gavin Williams. And he'll walk to the third base dugout to a standing ovation.
1: Tom Hamilton calling it on WTAM in Cleveland. Guardians a 6-1 win over the Blue Jays. Gavin Williams gets those 13 strikeouts. That's a career high in his seven innings of two-hit ball. His manager, Stephen Vogt.
4: Absolutely lights out, Gavin. And to make that big of a transition from his last time out to that, just credit to him, credit to our pitching team to get him back on track. That was super impressive.
1: 10th game this season for him with double-digit strikeouts. Guardians get the win. They've won 9 of their last 11. SportsCenter All Night, ESPN Radio at Wrigley. Cubs and Brewers. Chicago hitting 19 homers in the last four games combined. Tuesday, they had none. That was not the case for the Brewers.
5: Pitch to Yelich. Drive into right. It is back. Way back. Gone for Yelich. The Brewers take the lead at Wrigley.
6: Ortiz waits on a 1-2 pitch from Ferguson. Yelich, big lead at second. Here it comes. Fly ball, left center. Crow Armstrong back onto the warning track, running out of room, it's gone! Taking a ride on the Wrigley Express, Joey Ortiz hits a two-run home run, his eighth home run of the year, and the Brewers add two more.
1: 620 WTMJ, Brewers a 9-4 win over the Cubs. Milwaukee, eight games ahead of the Cubs for the lead in the NL Central. As for the Phillies and Diamondbacks,
7: here's the 2-2. Swung on, line to right center. That's a base hit. That'll get him home. Crawford coming around, and Bryce Harper with a four-hit night tonight. He's been on base all five times. And the Phillies now lead it 6-1 here in the eighth inning.
1: Phillies at the top of the wild card standings in the National League. Beat the Diamondbacks 7-1. 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Bryce Harper 4-for-4 with the walk. Reaching base, season high five times. Diamondbacks, meanwhile, three straight losses. 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
8: It's the stupidest shit I've ever heard.
9: People trying to take advantage of the system, I just think it's embarrassing where we are with college football.
10: At what point does this mess merge over into the NFL's lane enough to where they say, okay, children, let's lend our hand to you?
1: The head of the SEC's executive committee telling ESPN that the conference will not budge on its rule that NFL players cannot return to college, saying the conference is, quote, prepared to defend our rules. And they want Commissioner Greg Sankey to feel empowered to levy significant penalties. The comments coming, of course, amid the potential showdown between LSU and the conference over the eligibility of former NFL players who've committed to the Tigers but have yet to be formally added to the roster by Coach Lane Kiffin earlier on Unsportsmanlike. Our Courtney Cronin.
11: He keeps trying to play the victim in all of this. And that's the frustrating part, because anytime he gets in front of an open mic, what comes out of his mouth, it's nonsensical to the rest of us who live in reality. But to Lane, living in Lane land, he's being victimized. His team is being victimized because they're trying to play within the quote unquote rules, which have since been changed. Yet he's like, well, no, you only changed them recently. We should be able to abide by what we believe are the rules, what we believe is reality. It's everybody else is doing it one way, yet he thinks his way is the right way. And that's what drives me insane when it comes to Lane Kiffin, because what are we not talking about? The Clemson game. Why are we not talking about it? Because of him.

0: his decisions this week to make everything about this week other than the week one opener.
1: LSU opens up against Clemson and their coach, Dabo Swinney.
2: I would just say it's kind of embarrassing. I mean, honestly, it's just embarrassing that that's where we are. I don't blame the kids and people trying to take advantage of the system. I just think it's embarrassing where we are with college football. And we've been there for a while. So I just keep my energy and my focus on and my energy on the things that I control and the things that matter. And that's these kids here and our team. But, you know, all that outside stuff, I mean, we just kind of, no pun intended, we just stay in our lane, you know, here at Clemson. Try to. But it's embarrassing. I mean, it really is. You know, we have no rules. There's no governance. I mean, it's a joke. There's zero rules. And when you enforce rules, somebody just goes and finds a judge to say, no, you can't enforce that rule. So never did I think I'd be living in an era like this, but that's where we are.
1: And we'll see what the judge says later this week. There's a court hearing Thursday in state court in Baton Rouge where a judge will decide whether or not to issue a preliminary injunction. ESPN analyst Booker McFarland.
3: I agree with Dabo. Like, don't blame the kids, blame the system. I think if you talk to anybody, the system has been broken for a long time. The rules, there are no rules, and I think that's the biggest issue. If you talk to anybody down in Baton Rouge, they're going to follow the rules. Whatever the rules are, they're going to follow the rules, and that includes Lane Kiffin. So I feel Dabo. I understand what Dabo's saying, and I think everybody in college football is just looking for a little help, some guidance. Put the rules out there where everybody knows what the rules are, and stop allowing these rules to be adjusted by this court and that court and this court over here. I think that's the biggest issue. I think everyone is tired, and even the people in Baton Rouge are tired. They just want to know what the rules are. And if this comes down Thursday where the court said these kids can't play, LSU's not going to play them. But as long as they're eligible to play, I think you got to give Lane and any other coach out there, their job is to win football games. Their job is to push the limits of the rules, not to break the rules, but to push the limits. And I think that's what's going on, not only in Baton Rouge, but across the country.
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3: You know, everybody focuses a lot on Sam Levitt and the quarterback and Lane Kiffin and Charlie Weiss Jr. I love that. But for me, the biggest issue is this. LSU could not run the football last season. They were at or near the bottom in the SEC in rushing the football. They have got to figure out a way to run the ball, because a one-dimensional team, Kevin, is not a good football team. Lane knows that. Look at everywhere he's been. Everywhere he's been, they've been able to run the football. Look at Ole Miss with Kawhan Lacy. You got to be able to run the football. So I think if you're an LSU fan, you can focus on Sam Levitt. You can talk about Tre'Davious Green. You can talk about all the weapons. But if LSU can't run the football on Saturday night, it's going to be a long night in Death Valley.
1: LSU hosting Clemson in what may just be the biggest game in the college football calendar this weekend. We'll see it on ABC. We'll hear it here on ESPN Radio. Well, the SEC will be in court Thursday. This morning, there will also be focus in court. That's next. SportsCenter All Night. It's ESPN Radio.
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1: Hey, it's Golic Jr., and coming up Wednesday, we'll be 1 week away from the NFL season starting. 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
1: 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Tiger Woods will be back in court in the morning, and according to court documents, expected to change his plea in his DUI case. The case stemming from that rollover crash in Florida back in March. Woods clipped a truck, rolled his Land Rover onto its side, crawled out without any injuries, but was arrested. Authorities say Woods agreed to a breathalyzer. That showed no signs of alcohol, but they say he refused a urine test. The report from the crash saying deputies found a couple of pain pills in his pocket, and he showed signs of impairment. You may recall Woods has since traveled outside the country to seek treatment at an inpatient facility. Woods initially pleading not guilty to driving under the influence, but that could be changing with the plea conference hearing that's scheduled for this morning. Back to the U.S. Open, men's top seed Alexander Zverev was 2 points away from elimination, but survives a five-setter to advance to round number two. Gael Monfils advances in four sets on his 40th birthday. Oldest man to win a U.S. Open match since Jimmy Connors won on his 40th birthday in 1992. On the women's side, fourth seed Coco Gauff moves on in straight sets.
2: Convincing. High level. None of the unwanted drama that we've seen from Coco. Serve was on. She had to respond. An opponent who played really well and tested her, pushed her midway in the second set.
1: Gauff winning 3 and 4 to advance in straight sets. She's won 15 of her last 17 matches, including 7 in a row.
3: Well, Coco, first round, Arthur Ashe Stadium, under the lights. What are the emotions you have as you step foot on Arthur Ashe Stadium for the first time?
4: Actually, I wasn't that nervous today, which is a shock. When I walked out on the court, I was on the warm-up, I was trying to hold back a smile. Yeah, it's incredible to be back on this court. Thank you, guys. It's never something I take for granted, and I love playing in this atmosphere.
3: You came out playing incredible tennis, up a set and a break. Zeynep really raised her level, started to play a lot more aggressive. What adjustments do you make in a situation like that when your opponent seems to be playing at such a high level?
4: Yeah, I think I was just trying not to panic. She started coming to the net and playing great tennis. And, you know, I know that I can raise my level if I need to. And, you know, I like to challenge my opponent to let them keep up the level the whole match. And if they do, you know, I clap my hands and I walk off court with my head held high. But I was able to settle down. That 3-all game was really important, or 3-2, I don't remember, was really important. So once that happened, I was fine, I think.
1: Gauff wins it. 3 and 4 in an hour and 20 minutes, tied for her second shortest U.S. Open first round match. SportsCenter All Night, ESPN Radio, back to baseball. And if you like offense, how about the Pirates and Giants?
5: Here's the pitch. Davis hits one into right, base hit, he comes through. Valdez in to score. Jacob Gonzalez will come in to score. 2-run hit for Henry Davis. Hit it the other way to right field. Pirates up 7-5 in the third. Here's a swing and a deep drive out to right center. Brandon Lau with the long ball. He's done that so many times this year. Number 29 for Lau. And the Pirates up 12-7.
1: 12-7 there, but the Giants would rally and tie the game. So offense, yes. Defense?
6: Andrew Kisner, a veteran catcher, back behind the plate. Here's the 2-1. Swinging a ground ball, stabbed at by Basabe. He has it and throws to first.
1: Oh!
6: Devers can't get the one-hop throw, and the Pirates win it.
1: 93-7 the fan. Pirates take advantage of the error, and they win it 13-12. Third game this season in which both teams scored at least a dozen runs. Pirates wind up with their fifth walk-off win of the season, 13-12. 9 of those runs in the third inning alone, and they do it without an extra base hit. Paul Skeens, despite the Pirates' win, roughed up. He fails to go 5 innings for the 7th start this season. 5 runs allowed in the second inning. As for Logan Webb, 9 earned runs, most he's allowed in 202 career starts. Cardinals also putting up double digits. They do it in L.A.
5: The pitch by Vesia. A swing, and that ball is hit high and deep to right field. Back to the wall. It is. has a gunner for Sajacy. His second home run tonight and his third RBI. 10-3 Cardinals at Chavez Ravine.
7: As Baez hits one into left center field, this one is going back at the track. This ball is gone as Joshua Baez joins in on the fun with a solo home run. And the Cardinals now extend their lead to 11-4.
1: Cardinals Radio Network. Cardinals a 13-8 win over the Dodgers, who allow 13 runs and 5 homers, both tied for the most they've allowed in a game this season. Cardinals trail the Padres by 4 for the final NL wildcard spot. Padres a 4-3 loss to the Reds. American League wild card. Cleveland has that third spot. They beat the Blue Jays 6-1. Gavin Williams, 13 strikeouts over 7 innings. Rangers, an 8-5 win over the Athletics. Orioles, meanwhile, a 4-2 loss to the Rockies. Orioles loss snaps a 4-game win streak. Jackson Holliday, 3-for-5 with his 7th home run of the season. Rays, a 6-2 win over the Mets. Rays are 27-17 since the All-Star break. College football this season. That's next. 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
1: And an epic five-setter at the U.S. Open to close out the night session. Men's top seed Alexander Zverev survives in five sets to advance. Rangers win, Astros lose. Houston's lead in the West is down to a game. White Sox still lead Cleveland by three in the Central. Braves over the Phillies, now three in the NL East.
2: Big 12 athletic directors have unanimously agreed to ban professionals from returning to Big 12 schools in all sports. This follows in line with similar concepts announced by the Big 10 and SEC.
3: The NCAA could have been the bus driver on this, and they kept kicking the can down the road, which is why we have issue after issue.
4: They're trying to keep that line separate between what constitutes an NCAA player and a professional.
5: The obvious has come to fruition. People in college athletics don't want people who leave the NFL and come back to college athletics.
1: Busy weekend on the way for college football. Once we figure out who's playing, lawyers and judges will be deciding that, specifically who's eligible to be on rosters, specifically the roster at LSU. Lane Kiffin's been trying to add players who are coming back from their summer with NFL teams. ESPN's Heather Dinich.
6: This is Lane Kiffin. He's the lightning rod of news, even when he's sitting on his couch at home. And so he's one of the most polarizing figures in the sport. And so everything is magnified with this program. I mean, I heard you guys talking about the hoops coaches as well. You've got the governor who always weighs in. It's just such a unique place that it is handled and talked about differently than literally any other program on the planet.
1: The major conferences, and yes, the SEC, trying to curb the notion of players returning from the pro ranks. There's been a slew of players seeking a fifth year of eligibility in the wake of the NCAA's new eligibility rules, which were unveiled this spring. ESPN analyst Cole Kublik, earlier here on ESPN Radio.
7: I think first and foremost, it is still a one-year situation, and we've gotten a little bit carried away with thinking that this is going to ruin college football for X amount of years or for the extended future. It's a one-time deal. And while I am sympathetic to some of the guys who maybe mistimed their decisions to go to the NFL or make that decision to go pro, I don't believe if you're a professional with a contract who has been drafted or entered the draft that you should be able to go back and play college sports again. You forego your eligibility when you make that decision. That's final. There's really, in my opinion, no ifs, ands, or buts. Timing is one of the critical components in life in every facet, be it a job, marriage, children, whatever that is. Sometimes it goes your way, sometimes it doesn't. And to be able to say that you've been playing in preseason games or you were drafted or you signed a contract and you're going to be able to go back and play college football again, in my opinion, is egregious.
8: Does Lane have to make the college football playoffs this season?
7: No. Absolutely. What, are you going to fire him? Absolutely not. No. I mean, do I think LSU fans will be thrilled with, you know, an 8-4 season where they get hot late and have some big wins, and it's still, you can look at it and say, Amber, man, look at what they're building. This is going to be great. They're heading in the right direction. Probably not. No. But what here's what I say about kind of teams finishing their seasons nowadays. Who has been happy with a non-national title season in recent memory? I mean, there are not a lot of teams that are walking around with their chest puffed out because they won a conference championship anymore or they won a big bowl game anymore. It's kind of national championship or bust across the board. Alabama won a road playoff game, first team to do it, by the way. And you're talking about a large majority of the fan base in the state that I reside in that thinks Kalen DeBoer should be fired, that he's not the guy. And went out and did some remarkable things last year. So the game has changed. We have not retrained our brains to that just yet. But by no means do I think that Lane Kiffin has to, must, better make the playoffs if there's going to be any sort of anything negative coming his way as far as his job status or anything of that.
1: The Lane Kiffin era at LSU gets underway with its first matchup against Clemson this weekend. You'll see it on ABC. You'll hear it here on ESPN Radio. When they get to the field, offensive spotlight on the quarterbacks. ESPN analysts Roddy Jones and Tom Luganbill.
9: There's such a limited sample size, but Vezina is an upperclassman. He's traveled with Clemson before. He's played in games. He's been in other hostile environments. You cannot go down into Death Valley and Baton Rouge and start a true freshman. That being said, I think Christopher Vezina will play, and I also think Tate Reynolds will play. I think there's going to be a run game package for Tate Reynolds. Maybe move the pocket a little bit, get him outside of the pocket, force LSU to have to contend with two guys. Vezina, I think, just gives him a little bit more maturity given where the game is being played at. I think that's important. Expect both to play. With Sam Levitt, it's interesting. I go back to a game I broadcasted between Ole Miss and Georgia Tech. And at this time, it was maybe the second start for Jackson Dart. And I remember talking to Lane Kiffin, and he's talking to me on the sideline. He said, I got to get this kid to understand that he can't take risks with the football. And if he doesn't start to understand that, we're going to have a problem. Well, that's almost exactly the same situation he's got with Sam Levitt. You love the riverboat gambler mentality. You love the gunslinger in him. He can make a ton of plays with his legs. He's got a big arm, but he's got to preserve the football because Lane Kiffin will not put up with it. He's got to stay healthy, preserve the football, and make the plays that are there to be made.
10: Roddy, to you, both Dabo and Lane obviously are offensive gurus, but I know you have your eye on both defenses in this game.
11: There's a lot of focuses on the offense, but I think these two defenses will be pretty good, starting with Clemson, who has Will Helt on the defensive line, who's one of the best defensive ends in the country, Sammy Brown at the linebacker position, who's the best off-ball linebacker in the country, and then Ashton Hampton, who's a projected first-round pick at corner, and Tom Allen, who's in his second year now as the Clemson defensive coordinator. You would expect to see a jump from this Clemson defense. They feel really good about the safety position after bringing in two transfers, two guys that are mature, really good tacklers as well on the back end. So I'm interested to see how Clemson's defense can be in Tom Allen's second year. And then you look at LSU and everything that they've got coming back, including number five, DJ Perkins on the back end. DJ Pickett on the back end. And then Whit Weeks in the middle. Those two guys are all-American type of players. Now, LSU may need some help on the defensive line. They could start two freshmen at defensive tackles. They were looking to get some help at defensive end. We'll see what happens with Xavier Harris coming back from the NFL. But this Blake Baker defense was excellent last year, and it should continue to be excellent this year.
1: And it all kicks off the Lane Kiffin era at LSU. And a quick start may be important there. Earlier on ESPN Radio, or Freddie Coleman.
12: It's not so much about LSU better not lose this game. It's about Lane Kiffin better not lose this game. Because if you do, with everything that you brought to the table at a $50 million roster and then having judges all over the place granting you injunctions so you can have players who are on a pro football team, this is not so much about LSU winning. It's about Lane Kiffin. Because if you're 0-1 from the jump, there's going to be even more noise because plenty of people want to see Lane Kiffin fail, HD, than want to see Lane Kiffin succeed.
1: Big spotlight on the matchup with Clemson this weekend, and if it doesn't go well for LSU, our Ian Fitzsimmons says it'll be memorable.
13: It was already there. It was minimum of surviving advance in the college football play. Not just make it, but you better win and keep going. Survive in advance in the CFP before all of this. Now with this, one, it's his own fan base. Two, it's now nationally. Win or else, partner. Win it all or else. I mean, at least the semifinals now with that fan base. I promise you, if they were to lose to Clemson as a 10-point favorite on Saturday night, it would be up there with App State beating Michigan. Remember, that Michigan team was preseason top 10, I think, right? So, yeah, it'd be up there with those kinds where an FCS team comes in and beats a P4.
1: LSU Clemson in this big week one weekend of college football. We'll see it on ABC. We'll hear it here on ESPN Radio. Speaking of this weekend, sure, there's pressure on Lane Kiffin and LSU. Who's dealing with the most pressure as we go into week one? ESPN analyst Dusty Dvorak.
14: I think it's Florida State. And look, they beat New Mexico State by 17, but it was less than impressive. But Mike Norvell's had back-to-back losing seasons. They're 3-13 in ACC play in the last 2 years. This is a Monday night game. All the country's going to be watching with number 19 SMU coming to town. And Florida State needs to step up and play their best brand of football. This is a fan base and people around the Florida State program a little uneasy right now. They need to invoke some confidence. They need to have some type of momentum going before this bye week, and then they got to head out to Tuscaloosa. It's going to be a tall task. The offensive line struggled. in the week zero opener. The third down defense struggled, and Ashton Daniels was just okay. Now you've got Kevin Jennings coming to town with SMU, a team led by Rhett Lashin. It's got a chance to be an ACC champion type of conversation. So this is a big spot for Florida State, but Mike Norvell needs to find a way for his team to play their best and get a win on Monday night.
1: See what happens as we come out of week one of the college football season. Sports Center All Night, ESPN Radio.
15: Aaron Donald will be joining up with Myles Garrett as part of a Rams pass rush. He's coming out of retirement.
16: And then the Rams did that massive trade for Myles Garrett. And earlier this week, it became clear that he wanted to return to the Rams.
1: NFL season gets underway next week. Spotlight, of course, on the Rams. They're expected to be at the top of the hill. There's even talk about whether the Rams can run the table this season. Keep in mind, first three games are against the Niners, Giants, and Broncos. Possibility they could be 1-2 at the end of the month. The other question, when will Aaron Donald play? ESPN's Field Yates and Dan Graziano.
17: He just got there, and he hasn't played in 2 years. So they're really kind of working him into practice now and seeing what, if anything, he's going to be able to deliver for them. Remember, their week one game is against the 49ers in Australia, and that game is 9 days from today. So you can't rule anything out, obviously, with Aaron Donald, and the Rams aren't going to rule him out in terms of playing week one, at least not yet. I would say, based on everything I've been told, a week two or three debut looks more likely than week one. But again, it's still on the table. And in terms of workload, they'll watch his snaps. Obviously, they have a lot of depth on that defensive line, even just beyond him and Myles Garrett. So they feel they have the ability early in the season to watch his snaps and count his snaps. And as you said, the goal is to win the Super Bowl, not to max him out in weeks one, two, three.
18: Yeah, Graz, that seems to be the most important part. That Aaron Donald wasn't brought back out of retirement for this team to go 2-0 to start the year. It was to hold up a Lombardi Trophy for the second time in as many times that SoFi Stadium has hosted the Super Bowl. Every time we're discussing the problems for the Rams, it's like the most high society problems I can recall for an NFL team in some time. It's like, hey, how many snaps will the greatest defensive player of the last 20 years play in the first month of the season? Do the Rams have too many captains? They have 11, by the way, out of 53 players on the roster. Are the Rams traveling to Australia too late for the game? And the season's going to begin, and there are going to be real problems. And this team is not perfect. It's going to be a difficult first 5 weeks based off the schedule. But going into the season, things are about as rosy as they can be for the Los Angeles Rams with aspirations to once again be a Super Bowl champion.
1: Questions that will be answered in time. The other big question, can they stay healthy? ESPN, Jason McCourty.
19: I just don't think this team, the way they've compiled it, the amount of talent that they have surrounding their quarterback and everyone else, if they're healthy, I don't see how they're not playing in the Super Bowl. And believe me, it is our job to poke holes and find interesting things to talk about. So just saying the Rams are good is boring. But as you look at their roster, you can say, all right, there's a little bit of a weakness at the inside linebacker spot. But that's not because those two guys aren't good. It's just the fact that everybody around them is a Pro Bowler and an All-Pro player. So I think it is definitely going to be helped. They have a tough schedule. Even out the gate, the teams that they're playing early on is going to be hard to get going and win. But you don't have to go undefeated. They just have to get to the tournament. And I think if they're healthy and they're hitting their stride at that time, it's very hard to look at it right now on September 1st and say, well, this is going to be the one thing that brings the Rams down.
1: Speaking of setting the bar high, it's set high in Buffalo, new stadium and high expectations. General Manager Brandon Bean.
20: I mean, I think every year you're trying to put the best roster, the best team, a championship level roster, whatever, however you determine that, however I determine it, however anyone determines that's evaluating each team. And so, I think for a number of years we felt like we could, contend for a division title, which gets you a ticket to the dance and, hopefully host, a game or, sometimes more and, get to that game. We've been there. We've been a steady contender. We didn't win the division last year, but still made the postseason. I think we had won the previous five AFC East. So I think we've had our opportunities and, unfortunately, each year kind of takes its own turn. But, yeah, I mean, we're excited about this team.
1: And led by quarterback Josh Allen, who might be playing with a chip on his shoulder?
21: Yeah, I think I'll always have a chip on my shoulder. The way that last season ended, it wasn't
0: actually wasn't happy with it. Hadn't been happy with any of the seasons the way they've ended. So got to continue to find ways to keep getting better, keep pushing ourselves, and, you know, just keep grinding away and keep knocking at the door.
1: Looking to come back after that playoff loss to Denver. The Packers, meanwhile, and running back Josh Jacobs. Jacobs placed on the commissioner's exempt list over the weekend, the move coming after Jacobs was formally charged with a pair of misdemeanors stemming from an alleged incident with a woman in May. General Manager Brian Gutekunst says they haven't seen the video.
21: I think that's to be seen, but like I'm certainly hopeful that he will and certainly would expect that. But we're going to let this process play out and we'll be prepared either way. We have not seen the video. Again, those are legal things going on right now. So we'll let those play out. You know, that's really not, you know, for us. But in the appropriate times, if those things become available, we'll figure that stuff out when that time comes.
1: As for the offense without Jacobs, ESPN Packers reporter Rob Domofsky.
22: That plan for the Packers at running back is still very much a work in progress because they still have several questions that they need to answer. One, Marshawn Lloyd, their de facto number one running back, how much of a workload can he handle? And two, they just traded for a running back, Caleb Johnson, from the Steelers. How much can he absorb of the playbook? As for Lloyd, this is his third season, but he's played in exactly one game since he's been here. Now, he got through training camp healthy for the very first time, but Coach Matt LaFleur isn't going to overload him. LaFleur saying his availability has been critical, so we'll see. All that may add up to the fact that this may be time to turn things over more to Jordan Love. Since Love has been the starter here, they've had the third highest design run percentage in the league. It might finally be time to get away from that. And we have a story on ESPN.com today exploring that possibility and whether the time is right to turn Love loose a little bit more. And certainly the running back situation could play a big part in doing so.
1: Jacobs not on the Packers 53-man roster at the moment. Plenty of disrespect to go around. We'll hear that next. SportsCenter all night at ESPN Radio.
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1: 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Football is on our doorstep. Plenty of focus on teams like the Rams, Bills, Ravens in the NFL. College, there's Ohio State, Oregon, Georgia at the top of the preseason rankings. Reigning champion Indiana quietly sitting at number 6. 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
2: Do you remember, Amber, a season where both the reigning college football national champ and the reigning Super Bowl champ were like dismissed before the season began?
3: No. That's actually an excellent point.
2: Right now.
3: It really is. Nobody's talking about Indiana and nobody's talking about the Seattle Seahawks. And it's strange because both of those teams are supposed to be very good again. Both of those teams are loaded again. I understand it a little bit more with Indiana because the Heisman Trophy winner isn't there anymore. And he's not the only piece that obviously they lost. College football's very transitional. And so I can understand giving that attention to any program again and expecting them to immediately be able to step back in and win another national championship in this landscape is very hard. But that is not at all the case, by the way, in Seattle. I mean, that's a completely different story at the NFL.
2: They're loaded again.
3: They're so loaded. I guess, I mean, they lost the Super Bowl MVP. I guess that's the only argument you can make. But then they re-upped in the draft immediately.
2: Jadarian Price and Zach Charbonnet is coming back. I'm with you.
3: I'm very bullish on the Seahawks. The Seahawks, I think, are going to be great again.
2: I don't remember a year like this where the two reigning champs in football were completely dismissed.
1: USC coach Lincoln Riley, meanwhile, taking issue with the criticism surrounding the Trojans opener at the LA Coliseum and the sparse attendance, which was listed at just over 51,000 at 96 degrees. Then there's Texas Tech and their coach Joey McGuire.
4: Not to take any shots because I have a lot of respect for USC and Lincoln Riley, but man, it's really awesome to be playing in Lubbock, Texas, knowing we're going to be playing in front of 60,000.
1: They host Abilene Christian this weekend. 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
0: Number 5.
1: Couldn't quite get one out a night ago, but the Rockies do get one out en route to beating the Orioles on Tuesday. 850 KOA.
6: Oh, one pitch. And this is drilled deep to right field. Rutfield has done it. He's given the Rockies the lead 4-2 here in the bottom of the seventh.
0: Number 4.
1: Nationals getting another win over the Braves, seeing a memorable Major League debut in the process. Nationals Radio Network.
7: Swing and a ball and well to deep left field. This is way back. Hicklin to the wall. Looking up. It is good. Goodbye. Zoom goes Yo-Yo Morales. His first hit of the major leagues. It's a home run in the back of the visitor's bullpen at Nationals Park.
0: Number 3.
1: In Chicago, Brewers get a go-ahead homer from Christian Yelich in the 6th. And then some insurance in the 8th. 620 WTMJ.
8: Ortiz waits on a 1-2 pitch from Ferguson. Yelich, big lead at second. Here it comes. Fly ball, left center. Crow Armstrong back onto the warning track. Running out of room. It's gone. Taking a ride on the Wrigley Express. Joey Ortiz hits a 2-run home run. His 8th home run of the year.
0: Number 2.
1: Guardians beat Toronto thanks in large part to 13 strikeouts from Gavin Williams, who also gets some offensive support as well. WTAM.
7: The pitch.
5: Swung and hit a ton. Deep left field. Down the line. It is gone. On a pinch hit. First pitch. 2-run homer down the left field line. Deep onto the home run porch for Angel Hanal.
0: Number 1.
1: 25 combined runs for the Pirates and Giants. The final run scoring in the 9th. 93-7 the Fan.
9: Here's the 2-1. Swinging a ground ball. Stabbed at by Basabe. He has it and throws to first.
5: Oh!
9: Devers can't get the one-hop throw and the Pirates win it. If Devers catches the one-hop throw.
7: How about that?
9: We go to extra innings. He does not. And that's how the Pirates win it.
1: For the Giants, Logan Webb gives up 9 of the runs. His last two road starts, 14 runs in 4 2/3. 5 hours on the court. That's next. 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
23: Pitch to Yelich. Drive into right. It is back. Way back. Gone for Yelich.
0: Stan Kroenke acquires another major sports franchise.
24: What a track record, and wherever he buys, he wins, so it's a good sign.
0: We have the latest NFL news as we get closer to the start of the regular season.
25: What he tells me, I believe in him, and I trust him, and I'm going to do that until proven otherwise.
0: Plus, first round action at the U.S. Open continues.
26: Yeah, commencing. High level. None of the unwanted drama that we've seen from Coco.
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1: They were staying up late in New York, SportsCenter All Night, ESPN Radio, the ESPN app, Sirius XM, Channel 80. Heading into the U.S. Open, there have been five instances where the men's top seed had been bounced from a major tournament in round number one. The first instance happened to John Newcomb, and it was at the U.S. Open in 1971. It happened twice to Stefan Edberg, and it also happened twice to Leighton Hewitt. Two of the instances, Newcomb in 71 and Edberg in 1990 at the U.S. Open. Two of the five at the U.S. Open on Arthur Ashe on Tuesday. Men's top seed Alexander Zverev facing one serious test against Lorenzo Sonego of Italy. Zverev took the opening set, but Sonego came back and won the next two. Zverev able to survive the fourth set, winning that one 7-5, which forced a fifth and deciding set.
4: And Alexander Zverev comes back from 2 points away from being out as the top seed.
5: 7-5.
4: And he's through in a marathon opening round encounter.
1: The match ending just before 2 a.m. in New York City. Alexander Zverev winning 6-4 in the fifth and deciding set.
6: An amazing battle between you and Lorenzo. As first-round matches go, that is about as tough as it gets. He was throwing everything at you tonight. Just give us your initial reaction to the match.
8: Well, I'm just happy I won. That's it. I think, yeah. Incredible battle, a lot of up and downs. I mean, nearly 5 hours for a first round. I think this is the longest first round match I've ever played in my life. So credit to him. He played amazing tennis today. Would have beaten a lot of players for sure, but I'm happy to be through.
6: As you say, nearly 5 hours, you know, best of five set, Grand Slam tennis, it's the ultimate test in our sport. I'm sure you would have loved to have won more comfortably today, but how satisfying is it to win a match like this, and how much does it speak to the work that you do with your team?
8: No, actually, I'm happy that I won this kind of battle, because this is exactly the match that I needed. I struggled the last two tournaments. I didn't play well. And sometimes good things happen after you fight through one of these matches. So I'm hoping that will be the case for me this tournament. And at the end of the day, I'm just happy I won. I think everybody's tired. Everybody wants to go to sleep. So have a good night and see you tomorrow.
1: Alexander Zverev, the fourth one seed to win a U.S. Open first round match in five sets. Yvonne Lendl did it in 1988. The other guy to do it did it twice. John McEnroe, who happened to be on the call for ESPN for Tuesday's match, the five-setter, where Zverev survives and moves into round number two. SportsCenter all night, ESPN Radio to baseball. The AL West is down to one game separating the top two teams. As for the team in last place in that division, they are getting new ownership. Artie Moreno, who's owned the Angels for nearly two dozen years, is handing over the keys to Rams owner Stan Kroenke, a reported $4 billion. Moreno purchased the Angels in 2003, had early success, but then it went south despite having the likes of Mike Trout and Shohei Ohtani. They've made the playoffs once since 2010. This is their 11th consecutive losing season. As for the reaction from Trout, who's close with Moreno,
15: yeah, I mean, it's just, I think, you know, I haven't talked to Artie at all, I think seeing the reaction from the fans and some of the guys and just the whole vibe, I think it was you needed for a fresh start. I think the biggest thing is, you know, getting that feeling of, you know, get that winning culture back and having that vibe in the clubhouse.
16: I got 4 years left on my deal. I'm excited. You know, look, it's, you know, the track record, it's there. So super excited to meet him and talk to him and get to know him a little bit and see where it goes.
1: Trout saying doesn't change his desire to stay with the franchise for the remainder of his contract. On ESPN 710 LA, our John Ireland.
17: Not only do you get a new owner, you get number one at the top of the wish list, the guy with the deepest pockets in all of sports that has won a title in every sport he's been in. He's won a Super Bowl with the Rams. He's won a Stanley Cup with the Avalanche. He's won an NBA title with the Nuggets. Arsenal's won the English Premier League. I mean, you talk about going from the worst to first. This is it. Orange County, which is massive, has tons of fans. And when the Angels were good, they were drawing. And, you know, when they won the World Series in 2002, they caught lightning in a bottle.
27: Right.
17: They can get back to that now that they have an owner with deep pockets.
1: And since moving back to L.A. in 2016, Stan Kroenke's Rams twice have been to the Super Bowl. And, of course, they're a favorite this year as well. You heard the resume he has with other sports franchises. ESPN insider Tim Kirkchen.
2: I think it's going to change for the good no matter what. I had a source tell me today this is a great day for the Angels and a great day for Major League Baseball. The Angels the last 11 years have been to the playoffs one time. They didn't win a playoff game in that series, and for the majority of that time, they had two of the greatest players we've ever seen, Shohei Ohtani and Mike Trout, on the team. And again, with Artie Moreno, who did some really good things early on in his tenure as the owner, lately it's that I was told he has an inability to make a decision, and yet he insists on making every decision. And that's become a problem. And the Ohtani situation, when they lost him to free agency, Artie said, we're going to trade him. Then they said, no, we're not. We're going to keep him. And then they didn't make a representative offer in order to keep him. And again, when the fans are chanting, you know, we want a new owner, which they have been at Angels home games, that's not a good sign either.
1: Now, Kroenke taking over the Angels. The sale should be official in 2027. On the heels of Tuesday's news, though, seemingly rejuvenating the franchise, the Angels still see loss number 86.
3: 3-1 count on Spencer Jones. High fly ball, deep right center. Trout back on the track at the wall. See ya! A home run for Spencer Jones. A two-run shot. And the Yankees are up 2-0. And there it is. He breaks an 0-for-23 with a base hit to left center field. Jones will score. Stopping at second is Jazz Chisholm. It's an RBI single for Grisham, and boy, did he need that. 5-3 Yanks.
1: That RBI single in the eighth, snapping an 0-for-23 drought. Michael Kay calling it on the YES Network. Yankees a 7-3 win over the Angels, who are tied with the Rockies and the Athletics for the most losses in Major League Baseball at 86. Loss number 86 for the Athletics coming against Texas.
5: Suarez delivers, and there's a line drive off the glove of Stefanik and out into right field. The base hit for Nemo is fourth of the night. Langford comes in to score. Rangers lead it 8-1. So Nemo tonight, four hits and five runs batted in.
1: 105-3 the fan, five RBI. Third career game with at least five RBI. Rangers get the win over the Athletics, 8-5. Rangers with the win, picking up ground on the Astros in the AL West.
7: The pitch, swing, and a line drive, fair again on the chalk and right. Vargas scores, Benintendi's going to be sent. Here comes the throw, it's late. It is a two-run double for Colson Montgomery.
1: ESPN 1000.

0: 1000. White Sox, a 5-1 win over the Astros. Astros loss, Rangers win, so Houston's lead over the Rangers for first in the AL West is down to one game. The White Sox remain three games ahead of the Guardians for first place in the Central. Guardians getting an impressive outing from Gavin Williams against Toronto.
1: Williams is ready. Here's the 0-2 pitch. Swing and a miss. A career high 13 strikeouts for Gavin Williams. And he'll walk to the third base dugout to a standing ovation.
0: Tom Hamilton calling it on WTAM in Cleveland. Guardians a 6-1 win over the Blue Jays. Gavin Williams gets those 13 strikeouts. That's a career high in his seven innings of two-hit ball. His manager, Stephen Vogt.
2: Absolutely lights out, Gavin. And to make that big of a transition from his last time out to that, just credit to him, credit to our pitching team to get him back on track. That was super impressive.
0: 10th game this season for him with double-digit strikeouts. Guardians get the win. They've won 9 of their last 11. SportsCenter All Night, ESPN Radio at Wrigley. Cubs and Brewers. Chicago hitting 19 homers in the last four games combined. Tuesday, they had none. That was not the case for the Brewers.
3: Pitch to Yelich. Driving to right. It is back. Way back. Gone for Yelich. The Brewers take the lead at Wrigley. Ortiz waits on a 1-2 pitch from Ferguson. Yelich, big lead at second. Here it comes. Fly ball, left center. Crow Armstrong back onto the warning track, running out of room. It's gone. Taking a ride on the Wrigley Express, Joey Ortiz hits a two-run home run, his eighth home run of the year. And the Brewers add two more.
0: 620 WTMJ. Brewers a 9-4 win over the Cubs. Milwaukee, eight games ahead of the Cubs for the lead in the NL Central. As for the Phillies and Diamondbacks.
4: Here's the 2-2. Swung on, line to right center. That's a base hit. That'll get him home. Crawford coming around. And Bryce Harper with a four-hit night tonight. He's been on base all five times. And the Phillies now lead it 6-1 here in the eighth inning.
0: Phillies at the top of the wild card standings in the National League. Beat the Diamondbacks 7-1. 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Bryce Harper 4-for-4 with the walk. Reaching base, season high five times. Diamondbacks, meanwhile, three straight losses. 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
5: It's the stupidest shit I've ever heard.
6: People trying to take advantage of the system, I just think it's embarrassing where we are with college football.
7: At what point does this mess merge over into the NFL's lane enough to where they say, okay, children, let's lend our hand to you?
0: The head of the SEC's executive committee telling ESPN that the conference will not budge on its rule that NFL players cannot return to college, saying the conference is, quote, prepared to defend our rules. And they want Commissioner Greg Sankey to feel empowered to levy significant penalties. The comments coming, of course, amid the potential showdown between LSU and the conference over the eligibility of former NFL players who've committed to the Tigers but have yet to be formally added to the roster by Coach Lane Kiffin earlier on Unsportsmanlike. Or Courtney Cronin.
8: He keeps trying to play the victim in all of this. And that's the frustrating part, because anytime he gets in front of an open mic, what comes out of his mouth, it's nonsensical to the rest of us who live in reality. But to Lane, living in Lane land, he's being victimized. His team is being victimized because they're trying to play within the quote unquote rules, which have since been changed. Yet he's like, well, no, you only changed them recently. We should be able to abide by what we believe are the rules, what we believe is reality. It's everybody else is doing it one way, yet he thinks his way is the right way. And that's what drives me insane when it comes to Lane Kiffin, because what are we not talking about? The Clemson game. Why are we not talking about it? Because of him and his decisions this week to make everything about this week other than the week one opener.
0: LSU opens up against Clemson and their coach, Dabo Swinney.
6: I would just say it's kind of embarrassing. I mean, honestly, it's just embarrassing that's where we are. And I don't blame the kids and people trying to take advantage of the system. I just think it's embarrassing where we are with college football. And we've been there for a while. So I just keep my energy and my focus on and my energy on the things that I control and the things that matter. And that's these kids here and our team. But, you know, all that outside stuff, I mean, we just kind of, no pun intended, we just stay in our lane, you know, here at Clemson. Try to. But it's embarrassing. I mean, it really is. You know, we have no rules. There's no governance.

0: I mean, it's a joke. There's zero rules. And when you enforce rules, somebody just goes and finds a judge to say, no, you can't enforce that rule. So never did I think I'd be living in an era like this, but that's where we are.
1: And we'll see what the judge says later this week. There's a court hearing Thursday in state court in Baton Rouge where a judge will decide whether or not to issue a preliminary injunction. ESPN analyst Booker McFarland.
2: I agree with that, Bo. Like, don't blame the kids, blame the system. I think if you talk to anybody, the system has been broken for a long time. The rules, there are no rules, and I think that's the biggest issue. If you talk to anybody down in Baton Rouge, they're going to follow the rules. Whatever the rules are, they're going to follow the rules, and that includes Lane Kiffin. So I feel Dabo. I understand what Dabo's saying, and I think everybody in college football is just looking for a little help, some guidance. Put the rules out there where everybody knows what the rules are, and a stop allowing these rules to be adjusted by this court and that court and this court over here. I think that's the biggest issue. I think everyone is tired, and even the people in Baton Rouge are tired. They just want to know what the rules are. And if this comes down Thursday where the court said these kids can't play, LSU's not going to play them. But as long as they're eligible to play, I think you got to give Lane and any other coach out there, their job is to win football games. Their job is to push the limits of the rules, not to break the rules, but to push the limits. And I think that's what's going on, not only in Baton Rouge, but across the country.
3: 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What's your biggest concern going into the season here with LSU?
2: You know, everybody focuses a lot on Sam Levitt and the quarterback and Lane Kiffin and Charlie Weiss Jr. I love that. But for me, the biggest issue is this. LSU could not run the football last season. They were at or near the bottom in the SEC in rushing the football. They have got to figure out a way to run the ball, because a one-dimensional team, Kevin, is not a good football team. Lane knows that. Look at everywhere he's been. Everywhere he's been, they've been able to run the football. Look at Ole Miss with Kawhan Lacy. You got to be able to run the football. So I think if you're an LSU fan, you can focus on Sam Levitt. You can talk about Tre'Davious Green. You can talk about all the weapons. But if LSU can't run the football on Saturday night, it's going to be a long night in Death Valley.
1: LSU hosting Clemson in what may just be the biggest game in the college football calendar this weekend. We'll see it on ABC. We'll hear it here on ESPN Radio. Well, the SEC will be in court Thursday. This morning, there will also be focus in court. That's next. SportsCenter All Night. It's ESPN Radio.
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13: 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On Saturday, East Carolina looks to shock Alabama, and Baylor and Auburn battle it out in Atlanta in the AFLAC kickoff game. 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
1: 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Tiger Woods will be back in court in the morning, and according to court documents, expected to change his plea in his DUI case. The case stemming from that rollover crash in Florida back in March. Woods clipped a truck, rolled his Land Rover onto its side, crawled out without any injuries, but was arrested. Authorities say Woods agreed to a breathalyzer. That showed no signs of alcohol, but they say he refused a urine test. The report from the crash saying deputies found a couple of pain pills in his pocket, and he showed signs of impairment. You may recall Woods has since traveled outside the country to seek treatment at an inpatient facility. Woods initially pleading not guilty to driving under the influence, but that could be changing with the plea conference hearing that's scheduled for this morning. Back to the U.S. Open, men's top seed Alexander Zverev was 2 points away from elimination, but survives a five-setter to advance to round number two. Gael Monfils advances in four sets on his 40th birthday. Oldest man to win a U.S. Open match since Jimmy Connors won on his 40th birthday in 1992. On the women's side, fourth seed Coco Gauff moves on in straight sets.
2: Convincing. High level. None of the unwanted drama that we've seen from Coco. Serve was on. She had to respond. An opponent who played really well and tested her, pushed her midway in the second set.
1: Gauff winning 3 and 4 to advance in straight sets. She's won 15 of her last 17 matches, including 7 in a row.
3: Well, Coco, first round, Arthur Ashe Stadium, under the lights. What are the emotions you have as you step foot on Arthur Ashe Stadium for the first time?
4: Actually, I wasn't that nervous today, which is a shock. When I walked out on the court, I was on the warm-up, I was trying to hold back a smile. Yeah, it's incredible to be back on this court. Thank you, guys. It's never something I take for granted, and I love playing in this atmosphere.
3: You came out playing incredible tennis, up a set and a break. Zeynep really raised her level, started to play a lot more aggressive. What adjustments do you make in a situation like that when your opponent seems to be playing at such a high level?
4: Yeah, I think I was just trying not to panic. She started coming to the net and playing great tennis. And, you know, I know that I can raise my level if I need to. And, you know, I like to challenge my opponent to let them keep up the level the whole match. And if they do, you know, I clap my hands and I walk off court with my head held high. But I was able to settle down. That 3-all game was really important, or 3-2, I don't remember, was really important. So once that happened, I was fine, I think.
1: Gauff wins it. 3 and 4 in an hour and 20 minutes, tied for her second shortest U.S. Open first round match. SportsCenter All Night, ESPN Radio, back to baseball. And if you like offense, how about the Pirates and Giants?
5: Here's the pitch. Davis hits one into right, base hit. He comes through. Valdez in to score. Jacob Gonzalez will come in to score. 2-run hit for Henry Davis. Hit it the other way to right field. Pirates up 7-5 in the third. Here's a swing and a deep drive out to right center. Brandon Lowe with a long ball. He's done that so many times this year. Number 29 for Lowe. And the Pirates up 12-7.
1: 12-7 there, but the Giants would rally and tie the game. So offense, yes. Defense?
6: Andrew Kisner, a veteran catcher, back behind the plate. Here's the 2-1. Swinging a ground ball, stabbed at by Basabe. He has it and throws to first.
1: Oh!
6: Devers can't get the one-hop throw, and the Pirates win it.
1: 93-7 the fan. Pirates take advantage of the error, and they win it 13-12. Third game this season in which both teams scored at least a dozen runs. Pirates wind up with their fifth walk-off win of the season, 13-12. 9 of those runs in the third inning alone, and they do it without an extra base hit. Paul Skeens, despite the Pirates' win, roughed up. He fails to go 5 innings for the 7th start this season. 5 runs allowed in the second inning. As for Logan Webb, 9 earned runs, most he's allowed in 202 career starts. Cardinals also putting up double digits. They do it in L.A.
5: The pitch by Vesia. A swing, and that ball is hit high and deep to right field. Back to the wall. It is a gunner for Sajacy. His second home run tonight and his third RBI. 10-3 Cardinals at Chavez Ravine.
7: As Baez hits one into left center field, this one is going back at the track. This ball is gone as Joshua Baez joins in on the fun with a solo home run. And the Cardinals now extend their lead to 11-4.
1: Cardinals Radio Network. Cardinals a 13-8 win over the Dodgers, who allow 13 runs and 5 homers, both tied for the most they've allowed in a game this season. Cardinals trail the Padres by 4 for the final NL wildcard spot. Padres a 4-3 loss to the Reds. American League wildcard. Cleveland has that third spot. They beat the Blue Jays 6-1. Gavin Williams, 13 strikeouts over 7 innings. Rangers, an 8-5 win over the Athletics. Orioles, meanwhile, a 4-2 loss to the Rockies. Orioles loss snaps a 4-game win streak. Jackson Holliday, 3-for-5 with his 7th home run of the season. Rays, a 6-2 win over the Mets. Rays are 27-17 since the All-Star break. College football this season. That's next. SportsCenter All Night. It's ESPN Radio.
0: 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Dabo Swinney and the Clemson Tigers are heading to Baton Rouge to face Lane Kiffin and number 11 LSU. 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
1: And an epic five-setter at the U.S. Open to close out the night session. Men's top seed Alexander Zverev survives in five sets to advance. Rangers win, Astros lose. Houston's lead in the West is down to a game. White Sox still lead Cleveland by three in the Central. Braves over the Phillies, now three in the NL East.
2: Big 12 athletic directors have unanimously agreed to ban professionals from returning to Big 12 schools in all sports. This follows in line with similar concepts announced by the Big 10 and SEC.
3: The NCAA could have been the bus driver on this, and they kept kicking the can down the road, which is why we have issue after issue.
4: They're trying to keep that line separate between what constitutes an NCAA player and a professional.
5: The obvious has come to fruition. People in college athletics don't want people who leave the NFL and come back to college athletics.
1: Busy weekend on the way for college football. Once we figure out who's playing, lawyers and judges will be deciding that, specifically who's eligible to be on rosters, specifically the roster at LSU. Lane Kiffin's been trying to add players who are coming back from their summer with NFL teams. ESPN's Heather Dinich.
6: This is Lane Kiffin. He's the lightning rod of news, even when he's sitting on his couch at home. And so he's one of the most polarizing figures in the sport. And so everything is magnified with this program. I mean, I heard you guys talking about the hoops coaches as well. You've got the governor who always weighs in. It's just such a unique place that it is handled and talked about differently than literally any other program on the planet.
1: The major conferences, and yes, the SEC, trying to curb the notion of players returning from the pro ranks. There's been a slew of players seeking a fifth year of eligibility in the wake of the NCAA's new eligibility rules, which were unveiled this spring. ESPN analyst Cole Kublik, earlier here on ESPN Radio.
7: I think first and foremost, it is still a one-year situation, and we've gotten a little bit carried away with thinking that this is going to ruin college football for X amount of years or for the extended future. It's a one-time deal. And while I am sympathetic to some of the guys who maybe mistimed their decisions to go to the NFL or make that decision to go pro, I don't believe if you're a professional with a contract who has been drafted or entered the draft that you should be able to go back and play college sports again. You forego your eligibility when you make that decision. That's final. There's really, in my opinion, no ifs, ands, or buts. Timing is one of the critical components in life in every facet, be it a job, marriage, children, whatever that is. Sometimes it goes your way, sometimes it doesn't. And to be able to say that you've been playing in preseason games or you were drafted or you signed a contract and you're going to be able to go back and play college football again, in my opinion, is egregious.
8: Does Lane have to make the college football playoffs this season?
7: No. Absolutely. What, are you going to fire him? Absolutely not. No. I mean, do I think LSU fans will be thrilled with, you know, an 8-4 season where they get hot late and have some big wins and it's still, you can look at it and say, Amber, man, look at what they're building. This is going to be great. They're heading in the right direction. Probably not. No. But what here's what I say about kind of teams finishing their seasons nowadays. Who has been happy with a non-national title season in recent memory? I mean, there are not a lot of teams that are walking around with their chest puffed out because they won a conference championship anymore or they won a big bowl game anymore. It's kind of national championship or bust across the board. Alabama won a road playoff game, first team to do it, by the way. And you're talking about a large majority of the fan base in the state that I reside in that thinks Kalen DeBoer should be fired, that he's not the guy. And went out and did some remarkable things last year. So the game has changed. We have not retrained our brains to that just yet. But by no means do I think that Lane Kiffin has to, must, better make the playoffs if there's going to be any sort of anything negative coming his way as far as his job status or anything of that.
1: The Lane Kiffin era at LSU gets underway with its first matchup against Clemson this weekend. You'll see it on ABC. You'll hear it here on ESPN Radio. When they get to the field, offensive spotlight on the quarterbacks. ESPN analysts Roddy Jones and Tom Luganville.
9: There's such a limited sample size, but Vezina is an upperclassman. He's traveled with Clemson before. He's played in games. He's been in other hostile environments. You cannot go down into Death Valley and Baton Rouge and start a true freshman. That being said, I think Christopher Vezina will play, and I also think Tate Reynolds will play. I think there's going to be a run game package for Tate Reynolds. Maybe move the pocket a little bit, get him outside of the pocket, force LSU to have to contend with two guys. Vezina, I think, just gives him a little bit more maturity given where the game is being played at. I think that's important. Expect both to play. With Sam Levitt, it's interesting. I go back to a game I broadcasted between Ole Miss and Georgia Tech. And at this time, it was maybe the second start for Jackson Dart. And I remember talking to Lane Kiffin. And he's talking to me on the sideline. He said, I got to get this kid to understand that he can't take risks with the football. If he doesn't start to understand that, we're going to have a problem. Well, that's almost exactly the same situation he's got with Sam Levitt. You love the riverboat gambler mentality. You love the gunslinger in him. He can make a ton of plays with his legs. He's got a big arm, but he's got to preserve the football because Lane Kiffin will not put up with it. He's got to stay healthy, preserve the football, and make the plays that are there to be made.
10: Roddy, to you, both yeah. Dabo and Lane obviously are offensive gurus, but I know you have your eye on both defenses in this game.
11: Well, there's a lot of focuses on the offense, but I think these two defenses will be pretty good, starting with Clemson, who has Will Helt on the defensive line, who's one of the best defensive ends in the country, Sammy Brown at the linebacker position, who's the best off-ball linebacker in the country, and then Ashton Hampton, who's a projected first-round pick at corner, and Tom Allen, who's in his second year now as the Clemson defensive coordinator. You would expect to see a jump from this Clemson defense. They feel really good about the safety position after bringing in two transfers, two guys that are mature, really good tacklers as well on the back end. So I'm interested to see how Clemson's defense can be in Tom Allen's second year. And then you look at LSU and everything that they've got coming back, including number five, DJ Perkins on the back end. DJ Pickett on the back end. And then Whit Weeks in the middle. Those two guys are all-American type of players. Now, LSU may need some help on the defensive line. It could start two freshmen at defensive tackles. They were looking to get some help at defensive end. We'll see what happens with Xavier Harris coming back from the NFL. But this Blake Baker defense was excellent last year, and it should continue to be excellent this year.
1: And it all kicks off the Lane Kiffin era at LSU. And a quick start may be important there. Earlier on ESPN Radio, our Freddie Coleman.
12: It's not so much about LSU better not lose this game. It's about Lane Kiffin better not lose this game. Because if you do, with everything that you brought to the table and a $50 million roster and then having judges all over the place granting you injunctions so you can have players who are on a pro football team, this is not so much about LSU winning. It's about Lane Kiffin. Because if you're 0-1 from the jump, there's going to be even more noise because plenty of people want to see Lane Kiffin fail, HD, than want to see Lane Kiffin succeed.
1: Big spotlight on the matchup with Clemson this weekend, and if it doesn't go well for LSU, our Ian Fitzsimmons says it'll be memorable.
13: It was already there. It was minimum of surviving advance in the college football play. Not just make it, but you better win and keep going. Survive in advance in the CFP before all of this. Now with this, one, it's his own fan base. Two, it's now nationally. Win or else, partner. Win it all or else. I mean, at least the semifinals. Now with that fan base, I promise you, if they were to lose to Clemson as a 10-point favorite on Saturday night, it would be up there with App State beating Michigan. Remember, that Michigan team was preseason top 10, I think, right? So, yeah, it'd be up there with those kinds, where an FCS team comes in and beats a P4.
1: LSU Clemson in this big week one weekend of college football. We'll see it on ABC. We'll hear it here on ESPN Radio. Speaking of this weekend, sure, there's pressure on Lane Kiffin and LSU. Who's dealing with the most pressure as we go into week one? ESPN analyst Dusty Dvorak.
14: I think it's Florida State. And look, they beat New Mexico State by 17, but it was less than impressive. But Mike Norvell's had back-to-back losing seasons. They're 3-13 in ACC play in the last 2 years. This is a Monday night game. All the country's going to be watching with number 19 SMU coming to town. And Florida State needs to step up and play their best brand of football. This is a fan base and people around the Florida State program a little uneasy right now. They need to invoke some confidence. They need to have some type of momentum going before this bye week, and then they got to head out to Tuscaloosa. It's going to be a tall task. The offensive line struggled. in the week zero opener. The third down defense struggled, and Ashton Daniels was just okay. Now you've got Kevin Jennings coming to town with SMU, a team led by Rhett Lashin. It's got a chance to be an ACC champion type of conversation. So this is a big spot for Florida State, but Mike Norvell needs to find a way for his team to play their best and get a win on Monday night.
1: See what happens as we come out of week one of the college football season. Sports Center All Night, ESPN Radio.
15: Aaron Donald will be joining up with Myles Garrett as part of a Rams pass rush. He's coming out of retirement.
16: And then the Rams did that massive trade for Myles Garrett. And earlier this week, it became clear that he wanted to return to the Rams.
1: NFL season gets underway next week. Spotlight, of course, on the Rams. They're expected to be at the top of the hill. There's even talk about whether the Rams can run the table this season. Keep in mind, first three games are against the Niners, Giants, and Broncos. Possibility they could be 1-2 at the end of the month. The other question, when will Aaron Donald play? ESPN's Field Yates and Dan Graziano.
17: He just got there, and he hasn't played in 2 years. So they're really kind of working him into practice now and seeing what, if anything, he's going to be able to deliver for them. Remember, their week one game is against the 49ers in Australia, and that game is 9 days from today. So you can't rule anything out, obviously, with Aaron Donald, and the Rams aren't going to rule him out in terms of playing week one, at least not yet. I would say, based on everything I've been told, a week two or three debut looks more likely than week one. But again, it's still on the table. And in terms of workload, they'll watch his snaps. Obviously, they have a lot of depth on that defensive line, even just beyond him and Myles Garrett. So they feel they have the ability early in the season to watch his snaps and count his snaps. And as you said, the goal is to win the Super Bowl, not to to max him out in weeks one, two, three.
18: Yeah, Graz, that seems to be the most important part, that Aaron Donald wasn't brought back out of retirement for this team to go 2-0 to start the year. It was to hold up a Lombardi Trophy for the second time in as many times that SoFi Stadium has hosted the Super Bowl. Every time we're discussing the problems for the Rams, it's like the most high society problems I can recall for an NFL team in some time. It's like, hey, how many snaps will the greatest defensive player of the last 20 years play in the first month of the season? Do the Rams have too many captains? They have 11, by the way, out of 53 players on the roster. Are the Rams traveling to Australia too late for the game? And the season's going to begin, and there are going to be real problems. And this team is not perfect. It's going to be a difficult first 5 weeks based off the schedule. But going into the season, things are about as rosy as they can be for the Los Angeles Rams, with aspirations to once again be a Super Bowl champion.
1: Questions that will be answered in time. The other big question, can they stay healthy? ESPN, Jason McCourty.
19: I just don't think this team, the way they've compiled it, the amount of talent that they have surrounding their quarterback and everyone else, if they're healthy, I don't see how they're not playing in the Super Bowl. And believe me, it is our job to poke holes and find interesting things to talk about. So just saying the Rams are good is boring. But as you look at their roster, you can say, all right, there's a little bit of a weakness at the inside linebacker spot. But that's not because those two guys aren't good. It's just the fact that everybody around them is a Pro Bowler and an All-Pro player. So I think it is definitely going to be helped. They have a tough schedule. Even out the gate, the teams that they're playing early on is going to be hard to get going and win. But you don't have to go undefeated. They just have to get to the tournament. And I think if they're healthy and they're hitting their stride at that time, it's very hard to look at it right now on September 1st and say, well, this is going to be the one thing that brings the Rams down.
1: Speaking of setting the bar high, it's set high in Buffalo, new stadium and high expectations. General Manager Brandon Bean.
20: I mean, I think every year you're trying to put the best roster, the best team, a championship level roster, whatever, however you determine that, however I determine it, however anyone determines that's evaluating each team. And so, I think for a number of years we felt like we could, you know, contend for a division title, which gets you a ticket to the dance and, you know, hopefully host, you know, a game or, you know, sometimes more and, you know, get to that game. We've been there. We've been a steady contender. We didn't win the division last year, but still made the postseason. I think we had won the previous five AFC East. So I think we've had our opportunities and, you know, unfortunately, you know, each year kind of takes its own turn. But, yeah, I mean, we're excited about this team.
1: And led by quarterback Josh Allen, who might be playing with a chip on his shoulder?
21: Yeah, I think I'll always have a chip on my shoulder. You know, the way that last season ended, you know, it wasn't
0: actually wasn't happy with it. Hadn't been happy with any of the seasons the way they've ended. So got to continue to find ways to keep getting better, keep pushing ourselves, and, you know, just keep grinding away and keep knocking at the door.
1: Looking to come back after that playoff loss to Denver. The Packers, meanwhile, and running back Josh Jacobs. Jacobs placed on the commissioner's exempt list over the weekend, the move coming after Jacobs was formally charged with a pair of misdemeanors stemming from an alleged incident with a woman in May. General Manager Brian Gutekunst says they haven't seen the video.
21: I think that's to be seen, but like I'm certainly hopeful that he will, and certainly would expect that. But we're going to let this process play out, and we'll be prepared either way. We have not seen the video. Again, those are legal things going on right now, so we'll let those play out. You know, that's really not, you know, for us. But in the appropriate times, if those things become available, we'll figure that stuff out when that time comes.
1: As for the offense without Jacobs, ESPN Packers reporter Rob Domofsky.
22: That plan for the Packers at running back is still very much a work in progress because they still have several questions that they need to answer. One, Marshawn Lloyd, their de facto number one running back. How much of a workload can he handle? And two, they just traded for a running back, Caleb Johnson, from the Steelers. How much can he absorb of the playbook? As for Lloyd, this is his third season, but he's played in exactly one game since he's been here. Now, he got through training camp healthy for the very first time, but Coach Matt LaFleur isn't going to overload him. LaFleur saying his availability has been critical, so we'll see. All that may add up to the fact that this may be time to turn things over more to Jordan Love. Since Love has been the starter here, they've had the third highest design run percentage in the league. It might finally be time to get away from that. And we have a story on ESPN.com today exploring that possibility and whether the time is right to turn Love loose a little bit more. And certainly the running back situation could play a big part in doing so.
1: Jacobs not on the Packers 53-man roster at the moment. Plenty of disrespect to go around. We'll hear that next. Sports Center all night. It's ESPN Radio.
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1: The stars of the summer are all here. 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
1: 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Plenty of focus on teams like the Rams, Bills, Ravens in the NFL. College, there's Ohio State, Oregon, Georgia at the top of the preseason rankings. Reigning champion Indiana quietly sitting at number 6. 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
2: Do you remember, Amber, a season where both the reigning college football national champ and the reigning Super Bowl champ were like dismissed before the season began?
3: No. That's actually an excellent point.
2: Right now.
3: It really is. Nobody's talking about Indiana and nobody's talking about the Seattle Seahawks. And it's strange because both of those teams are supposed to be very good again. Both of those teams are loaded again. I understand it a little bit more with Indiana because the Heisman Trophy winner isn't there anymore. And he's not the only piece that obviously they lost. College football is very transitional. And so I can understand giving that attention to any program again and expecting them to immediately be able to step back in and win another national championship in this landscape is very hard. But that is not at all the case, by the way, in Seattle. I mean, that's a completely different story at the NFL.
2: They're loaded again.
3: They're so loaded. I guess, I mean, they lost the Super Bowl MVP. I guess that's the only argument you can make, but then they re-upped in the draft immediately.
2: Jadarian Price and Zach Charbonnet is coming back. I'm with you.
3: I'm very bullish on the Seahawks. The Seahawks, I think, are going to be great again.
2: I don't remember a year like this where the two reigning champs in football were completely dismissed.
1: USC coach Lincoln Riley, meanwhile, taking issue with the criticism surrounding the Trojans opener at the LA Coliseum and the sparse attendance, which was listed at just over 51,000 at 96 degrees. Then there's Texas Tech and their coach Joey McGuire.
4: Not to take any shots because I have a lot of respect for USC and Lincoln Riley, but man, it's really awesome to be playing in Lubbock, Texas, knowing we're going to be playing in front of 60,000.
1: They host Abilene Christian this weekend. 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
0: Number 5.
1: Couldn't quite get one out a night ago, but the Rockies do get one out en route to beating the Orioles on Tuesday. 850 KOA.
6: Oh, one pitch. And this is drilled deep to right field. Rumfield has done it. He's given the Rockies the lead 4-2 here in the bottom of the 7th.
0: Number 4.
1: Nationals getting another win over the Braves, seeing a memorable Major League debut in the process. Nationals Radio Network.
7: Swing and it ball it well to deep left field. This is way back. Hicklin to the wall, looking up. It is good. Goodbye. Zoom goes Yo-Yo Morales. His first hit of the major leagues is a home run to the back of the visitors' bullpen at Nationals Park.
0: Number 3.
1: In Chicago, Brewers get a go-ahead homer from Christian Yelich in the 6th, and then some insurance in the 8th. 620 WTMJ.
8: Ortiz waits on a 1-2 pitch from Ferguson. Yelich, big lead at second. Here it comes. Fly ball, left center. Crow Armstrong back onto the warning track. Running out of room. It's gone. Taking a ride on the Wrigley Express. Joey Ortiz hits a 2-run home run. His 8th home run of the year.
0: Number 2.
1: Guardians beat Toronto thanks in large part to 13 strikeouts from Gavin Williams, who also gets some offensive support as well. WTAM.
7: The pitch.
5: Swing and hit a ton. Deep left field. Down the line. It is gone. On a pinch hit. First pitch. Two-run homer down the left field line. Deep onto the home run porch for Angel Henao.
0: Number 1.
1: 25 combined runs for the Pirates and Giants. The final run scoring in the 9th. 93-7 the Fan.
6: Here's the 2-1. Swinging a ground ball. Snapped at by Basabe. He has it and throws to first. Devers can't get the one-hop throw and the Pirates win it. If Devers catches the one-hop throw.
7: How about that?
6: We go to extra innings. He does not. And that's how the Pirates win it.
1: For the Giants, Logan Webb giving up 9 of the Pirates' 13 runs. It's Wednesday, September 2nd, birthday of Eric Dickerson. The Hall of Famer is 66 today. unsportsmanlike is next. I'm Jay Reynolds, SportsCenter All Night. It's ESPN Radio.
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13: I'm going to go with a gregarious guy, Mike McCarthy.
14: Gregarious.
13: Gregarious. Mike McCarthy.
14: I am losing
15: I had him on my list. That's a good one. 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
14: A gregarious guy.
13: What is that?
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15: Gregarious.
14: I can't wait for this to be a rejoin one day. 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I am Michelle Smallman alongside Courtney Cronin, and making her Unsportsmanlike debut today, Mia O'Brien. Good morning, ladies, and welcome, Mia, to the show.
16: Hey, listen, I think given I usually spend my nights with Game Night on ESPN Radio with 1Q Myers, I think we need to ring the bell. The horn's nice, too. Maybe
14: yes.
16: It wakes me up. I'm not used to this 4 a.m. wake-up call, but very excited to be with you lovely ladies here on a Wednesday.
14: Courtney, we need to get to know Mia. I mean, people know her in different time slots. They know her in different markets, but this is her first time coming to Unsportsmanlike, so let's have the audience get to know Mia a little bit. Courtney, you are our resident reporter, so yes. Why don't you kick things off and ask Mia a question? I'm going to give you the first question.
17: Thank you. I'm honored, and I was about to say, Mia does game night, so she could have just done that shift and then rolled right into Unsportsmanlike. It's only a couple of hours. She could have hosted Scan, Evan Cohen's favorite show on ESPN Radio.
14: That's
17: in the middle of that. Mia, tell everyone what your radio background is, because I know that you and I have talked about this extensively. You're based in Jacksonville, but how did you get to ESPN Radio?
16: Yeah, so my background is actually in local television. That's mm-hmm. why as we're walking up here this morning, Smalls is asking me, like, do you know what to do? Like, are you ready? And I was like, well, I mean, ultimately, I've done radio, I've done TV, so I'm just going to kind of do those two things and hope for the best here. But background in local television, shout out to the great state of Iowa. I know they want a shout out. That's where my first job was after graduating from Ithaca College, and so I was the weekend sports anchor in Cedar Rapids for 3 years, then moved to Jacksonville, weekend sports anchor there for 3.5 years, worked for the Jaguars flagship radio station for 3.5 years, and then lo and behold, along came little ESPN Radio. Shout out Justin Craig, and here we are, a year and change later, making our Unsportsmanlike debut. So
14: amazing.
16: But I always go back to this, and I know Courtney and I have discussed this at length because we do go way back. Not that way back, but way back enough. For me, there was a moment, Smalls, where I was getting ready to do a sports cast. P peak October, college football season, NFL season. It's a Saturday. I had family in town. I get to the TV station early. I'm there at 9 a.m. I get my rundown set up. I get all the highlights cut. Like, I'm ready to go. I go out to dinner with my family and friends. And then I go back to the station, go to do the sportscast. And as I'm walking to the set, they get in my ear and they say, yeah, weather ran late. You got 90 seconds.
14: Oh, no.
16: And that was the moment I knew. I was already being courted to go full-time radio, but that was the moment I knew.
14: You're like, 90 seconds is not enough.
16: I can't be pouring my heart, sweat, and tears into this without a little bit of, you know, sweat equity on the other end. And so. So ultimately, I was like, this is the sign from the gods that radio is probably the format for me, a little bit more long form. And so here we are. And all roads led right here.
14: Okay, so that's Mia's media background. One more question from me before we get into our stories of the day. We're all sports fans. That's how we arrive at this point. So where do your allegiances lie, Mia?
16: Well, as luck would have it, while, yes, I live in Duval now, I am from the great state of New Jersey originally. And so for me, it all starts at my cousin's communion back in 2004. And yes,
17: as every great story does.
16: Exactly. My cousin's first Holy Communion, obviously. May of 2004. My Uncle Dave, who I know is watching right now, has been a Yankees fan.
14: Shout out
16: to Pilly. He's been a Yankees fan and a Yankee season ticket holder most of my life. Had been around the New York Yankees, but like never really thought much of it. And for some reason on that day, and mind you, they beat the Royals 13-4. I could not look away from the TV. I was obsessed. And after the game ended, my Uncle Dave said to me, well, you know, the conversation doesn't end here. And I was like, what do you mean? He goes, well, you could go online and you can read the articles and the stories from the game. You can go back and you can watch the post-game interviews. And this is 2004, so this is primitive internet.
14: Right.
16: And thus began a new morning ritual where I'd wake up every morning and I'd read the scores from the night before online. And so I know some people did that with the newspaper back in the day, but I would do it with FoxSports.com with Ken Rosenthal, the great, because he was covering the Yankees a lot at that point in time, because they, were coming off of a good World Series stretch there. Not so much to speak of these days. But that's where it started. And then from there, I was very lucky, and I'd be remiss if I didn't make a reference to them as well. I was very lucky that a couple years later, I was introduced to the Bruce Beck and I in Eagle Sports Broadcasting Camp. Mm-hmm. And then once I went there, it all took off from there.
14: So Yankees fan.
16: Yeah. To answer your question. Yeah, I probably should answer. Yes. I mean, I'm a Yankees fan. That's really the only fandom I have outside of having covered Iowa.
14: Yeah.
16: I do still root for the Hawks, and I obviously root for one. Caitlin Elizabeth Clark.
14: There we go.
16: And the Indiana Fever.
14: All right, so that is Mia's background. Yankees, Iowa, Caitlin Clark.
16: Yeah, that's a good way of describing it.
14: Okay.
16: But also, like, I cover the NFL, and I cover women's basketball at large.
14: Right.
16: But, yeah, I always say that my dad was a primitive NBA fan for the NFL because we rooted for superstars. We watched the players who played the game best, in his opinion, as opposed to rooting for one single team.
17: And now you're in Jacksonville with Liam Cohen and his boulder-sized chip on his shoulder.
14: No doubt.
16: That's probably a great segue, Court. I hate to say it.
14: We're a week away, from the NFL season kicking off. It's hard to believe that we are right on the precipice of the regular season starting. And we have a buffet, a potpourri of storylines. They are so many juicy things that are on the horizon this football season. Courtney, we'll start with you. What are you most excited about for this 2026 NFL season?
17: I love being back in the grind of it. Like, I know that is just like a little inside football, just being someone who's on the road every single weekend, covering the Bears, doing games for ESPN Radio. And I'm excited to immerse myself in the teams that we've been hearing about ad nauseum during training camp. One of those teams being the Cincinnati Bengals. We've talked about them so much here on this show, especially within the last week. I mean, Joe Burrow once again talking about Super Bowl goals with Sports Illustrated and saying, if you're not talking about it, how can you be about it? So I want to see if he can be about it. And the stretches of schedule, like the first 5 weeks for teams, we've gone through, whether it's here, whether it's on First Take, other shows on this network, we've gone through the gauntlets to see who has it the hardest. And I don't know, man. This Cincinnati Bengals 5 week stretch until their bye week, Tampa Bay at Houston, at Pittsburgh, Mia's Jacksonville Jaguars at home, and then on the road at the Miami Dolphins. Are we going to once again be talking about they got off to a slow start, they're playing catch up that we've done pretty much every other year outside of the first two games last year for the Cincinnati Bengals? Or is it going to be, this team really is going to try to manifest what Joe Burrow said he wants to do this year and win a Super Bowl? So in the early part of the season, because this always changes, that is what I'm looking forward to the most.
14: Very good. Mia?
16: Not just because I'm paired with Courtney Cronin this morning, but given Liam Cohen's giant chip on his shoulder, given Ben Johnson's desire to score the most points in a season in NFL history, for me, It's the tight end usage. The Jaguars not only received flack because, well, they're the Jaguars, but because they drafted Nate Borkercher out of Texas A&M in the second round of this past NFL draft. And there were so many questions about why would you take a guy who has limited receptions, limited production in his 5 years of college? Well, a couple picks later, we saw the Houston Texans select Marlon Klein out of Michigan. We saw Max Clair go to the Los Angeles Rams. And wait for it, we saw Ben Johnson, the tight end whisperer himself, also with the first pick of the third round, selecting a tight end. Right now, Smalls and Court, there are 17 NFL teams that are carrying four tight ends on their active roster to begin the season. And there are three, the Rams, the Texans, and the Panthers, that are carrying five to begin the season. And we've heard so much the league is headed towards more 12 and 13 personnel, especially in Chicago and Jacksonville. Very excited to see if that is actually a trend that we see hold throughout the course of 2026.
14: Okay. I think I'm going, not just because Courtney Cronin is our co-host this morning as well, Mia, with the NFC North.
16: Yeah?
14: You can make an argument for any one of these four teams to win the division. And I know we said that last year, and the Lions fell off a bit because of injuries. The Vikings, of course, with their quarterback situation. The Bears, surprising, going from a five-win team the season prior to winning the division. But when you look top to bottom, you really have a sound argument for every single one of these teams, if things break their way, of course, because everybody has questions, and every team certainly has their vulnerabilities. But you can make an argument that any one of those teams, outside of maybe the two teams in the NFC West, the Rams and the Seahawks, could represent the NFC in the Super Bowl. And I'm so fascinated to see what Kyler Murray looks like in Minnesota. I'm so fascinated to see if Caleb Williams and Ben Johnson can repeat or do one better than they did last year. The Lions, can they bounce back from a disappointing season last year? And of course, the Green Bay Packers, without Josh Jacobs and Micah Parsons early on in this season, is this when we see Jordan Love exert himself and be the MVP so many people thought he could be? I don't know, Courtney. When I look at the North, I think that they have the best storylines out of any other division in football.
17: Some others might say, hold my beer, Michelle. Let's take a look at the NFC West. But I agree with you. And that's kind of how I feel about

0: of any other division in football.
1: Some others might say, hold my beer, Michelle. Let's take a look at the NFC West. But I agree with you. And that's like, it's kind of how I feel about my Bengals storyline, your NFC North storylines, what Mia's talking about with the tight end usage. Like, everything we have heard throughout the last 6 weeks of training camp and even dating back to the spring time when teams are in OTAs and minicamp, it's put up or shut up time. Mm-hmm. It's time to see this stuff play out in real time. Will it work? Because we've been sold a bill of goods on a lot of these teams. Minnesota, for example, Kyler Murray's the guy. They liked him so much that they named him the guy the second week of August. Can he revitalize his career under Kevin O'Connell? We will see. Can the Bears score all those points and make up for the deficiencies that they have on defense? We will see. Can Jordan Love carry his team in the absence of not only Micah Parsons on the defensive side of the ball, but not having Josh Jacobs for at least six games this year? If he does that, is he in the MVP mix? I say yes. It's finally time. It's finally time to put all of these preseason storylines, the whole when everybody starts out 0-0, everyone's on level playing field. By the end of week one, we're going to have a pretty darn good idea who's going to take off this year and who's not. I know that some people say, oh, well, that's, you know, your knee-jerk reaction to the beginning of the season. I don't think it is, because look at who we have opening up next Wednesday. The Patriots and the Seahawks, the rematch of Super Bowl 60 that was a great defensive game, not a great offensive game in many respects, especially if you're a New England Patriots fan. But now you get to see, did the Patriots fix what was ailing them in that playoff run? And can they get on the right track? Are the Seahawks going to be as good as everyone thinks because they are the reigning Super Bowl champion? Or will missing coordinators, missing some pieces on offense, namely Kenneth Walker and some of the pieces they have in that Super Bowl defense, will that hurt them? We finally get to put pen to paper because we've been talking about this stuff, and it's fun. Don't get me wrong. I love seeing when this starts to unfold, because these storylines are probably the richest that we've had going into a season outside of big quarterback contracts in a very long time.
0: Well, speaking of quarterback contracts and a big one that's looming, C.J. Stroud and the Houston Texans. They say they're not going to negotiate with him during the season. We're going to talk about what that means next here on Sportsmanlike. Alongside Courtney Cronin and Mia O'Brien, I'm Michelle Smallman. But first, I want to tell you about Sherwin-Williams. 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
6: 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Courtney Cronin, Michelle Smallman, and Mia O'Brien making her Unsportsmanlike debut today. And Mia, I'm sure on every show that you've hosted here on the great ESPN Radio airwaves, you've been talking about quarterbacks in the NFL.
7: Yeah.
6: We've been talking about X factors heading into this NFL season. I don't know if there's a quarterback or an X factor that is more important than Texans quarterback C.J. Stroud. This is a team last year that looked like it was built to win. And because of his play, particularly in the playoffs with all those turnovers, the Texans weren't able to reach their goals. Now, we're talking about him potentially signing a contract extension. And the Texans have a big decision on their hands, Mia.
7: Well, especially when you consider the fact that if they do not get a deal done here before the regular season begins in 1+ week's time, Nick Caserio has said that the negotiations will not continue. And it's fascinating to see how far we've come in 2 years' time, because following his Rookie of the Year campaign, there were many folks speculating, could C.J. Stroud not only be the highest paid quarterback in the league, but could he ascend into that upper echelon that is currently occupied by Patrick Mahomes, of course, Lamar Jackson, Josh Allen. And here we are. We're living in a world in which, yes, 7 takeaways in the postseason in 2 games of action, but this is a quarterback who had just 8 interceptions through 14 games, in the regular season last year. And so I think really the bigger question, Courtney, is who is the real C.J. Stroud? Is he the Rookie of the Year that we saw 8th in success rate back in 2023? Or is he a player who, because of his offensive line, because of the lack of a run game in Houston the last 2 years, he has had a one-dimensional offense and defenses have essentially been teeing off against him. And he had a career low in 19 passing touchdowns last year, much of which I don't know if you can really put it all on him. And in the postseason, it's a 2-game sample size. Because again, I go back to this, 7 turnovers in 2 postseason games, but in the regular season, just 8 interceptions. I know that's not including fumbles, but point is, that's a 1 turnover difference.
6: Right.
7: This is not the same quarterback in the postseason in that 2-game sample size as what the Houston Texans believe they saw during the regular season.
8: The lasting image, lasting memory that every single person has is him throwing those 4 picks against the New England Patriots.
6: Yep.
8: And if they get a deal done in the next week, if they don't, he still has to make sure that that image never comes to light again. Because that's the version that everyone is going to be collectively holding their breath, waiting to see, does he turn back into that? Because you pay him, you may be thinking, okay, he was the NFL Offensive Rookie of the Year. He got his team to the playoffs multiple times. They've won playoff games. You don't need to be perfect when you have a defense that looks like that. But when your quarterback has been a liability in these bigger moments the last 2 years, you have to wonder. You're in a competitive division in the AFC South. You're in a situation where he hasn't been able to overcome the offensive line injuries. He was without Nico Collins last year, wasn't able to overcome that. If it's not perfect circumstances for him, will you even be able to get play that's serviceable enough to win? Because the defense can carry you. We know that. But on the offensive end, do you have a quarterback who can lift your team in the moments when they need him the most? And that's why there are a lot of quarterbacks that are looking down the pipe right now at contracts. Guys who are with their current teams, like Baker Mayfield, we know that he said, all right, I'm going to prove to you, since you guys didn't think I was worth a contract extension in the offseason, that I am worth it. But no one has more pressure on them than C.J. Stroud at all this year, of any quarterback in the NFL. Because they picked up his 5th-year option, they're saying, we like you, we want to love you, show us why we should love you. So with all of that said, the stretch that they have to start the season, where they're going from here beyond week 1, you know, this is a team that has the Bills, the Bengals, the Colts, and the Cowboys. First 4 weeks of the season. Then it's Tennessee, Jacksonville, the Giants before they get to their bye. If you're not 4-2 in the very least in that stretch, I think we're going to be talking about, man, do they have the right guy? Is C.J. Stroud actually going to get extended at some point in the offseason with the Texans?
7: I do just want to note, this is the same team that started 0-3 last year with C.J. Stroud as their quarterback. They came back. They won 12 games. They made the postseason. And I say that as someone who covers the Jaguars and has a lot of people watching in Jacksonville right now saying, I cannot believe that you are actually rooting on C.J. Stroud in the agenda. But ultimately, I just think that when we look at Stroud through the 30,000-foot lens, he is not that quarterback, at least not as putrid as a quarterback as we saw in those two playoff games, Michelle. I think that ultimately he is somewhere in the middle, which is not in that upper echelon where we thought he was in 2023.
6: But where he thinks he is and where the Texans think he is, obviously very different ends of the spectrum.
7: He thinks he's a $70 million quarterback. At least that's what the word on
8: who
7: the street
8: doesn't,
7: is.
8: Who doesn't?
6: Right?
8: Yeah. Who doesn't?
6: I think that too.
8: Well said, $70 million quarterback.
6: Yes. Throughout the offseason, the Texans and C.J. Stroud, his camp, they've had negotiations, but nothing has really been picking up the speed. We haven't really felt that sense of urgency from the Houston Texans. Nick Caserio, their GM, had a press conference yesterday, and he gave an update on the progress with C.J. Stroud's contract extension.
9: As it pertains to C.J., yeah, I mean, kind of similar to what I said there in training camp. You know, we've had productive discussions, I would say, and the reality is, will they get it figured out before the season starts? And if we don't get it figured out before the season starts, then it's something we address in the offseason. So, you know, whenever it happens, it happens.
6: Whenever it happens, it happens. Mia, I would expect it to happen later rather than sooner.
7: I mean, I wouldn't be surprised, depending, again, how this season plays out, I wouldn't be surprised if we're looking at a franchise tag situation, ultimately, with C.J. Stroud. And if we are looking at a world in which he is looking to be moved elsewhere if he does not get what he wants. And if that is the case, my question is this, Courtney. What is the open market view C.J. Stroud as? Mm-hmm. Could they find someone who would trade for him?
8: Well, it's that proof of concept. They've got to see it this year, which is why I know Nick Caserio left the door open for the short term, but I agree with you, Michelle. Like, it's not going to happen until the offseason. They want to see, what are we investing in?
6: Right.
8: The fifth-year option buys you time. We like you. We want to love you. Can you show us through consistent play, not an 0-3 start like Mia mentioned? Like, I remember that insane game that they had week two against the Bucks on Monday Night Football, the back and forth. Like, mm-hmm. None of that. Put opponents away early. Be the catalyst for why your team wins, and don't just have to rely on Danielle Hunter, on Will Anderson getting after quarterbacks and being able to keep, you know, get the offense back on the field. Be the spark that leads your team down the stretch. And I think he can do it. I think he's still a very good quarterback. I mean, we're having the same conversation that we're having with C.J. Stroud with Bryce Young, yet it's more pronounced with C.J. Stroud because of what we saw in the playoffs. Bryce Young's team got to the playoffs too, but they lost to the Rams. The Rams very well could have gone to the Super Bowl had it not been for them not winning their division and everything that happened between them and Seattle. I digress. But this is about the most pressure cook situation of any quarterback you're going to find in the NFL, because he's a top two pick. He has been a star at moments, but in other moments that star fades, and it fades pretty considerably to where you're wondering, who is this guy? Is he the guy, like Mia said, who threw 8 interceptions over 15 games, or is he the guy in the first 15 games of the season, or is he the guy that tossed, I believe it was 6 or 7 in 2 games in the postseason? Which version are you going to be? And I think you have a pretty good opportunity against some favorable defenses beyond that Buffalo game. Cincinnati, is their pass defense fixed? Well, I don't know, C.J. Stroud. Go figure it out and test it. Because if you can put up some big numbers there, which we've seen teams do in the past, I think that this is a way that you can roll into the Colts game, roll into that Cowboys game, and then you've got a big portion of your division that if you get off to a hot start there, as we know the way that they're scheduled structured, where they've got Indy, Tennessee, and Jacksonville all in the first 6 weeks of the season, you come away at that 2-1, 3-0. God, I mean, I think that'd probably be a little bit of a stretch, but you're feeling really good about who you have at quarterback, and not only that, but your ability to win your division and then get back to the playoffs where he can then get his fresh start and show that he isn't the guy that turns the ball over at a heavy clip.
6: I know we call Aaron Rodgers the enigma at quarterback in the NFL. I actually think that should be assigned to C.J. Stroud, because we know who Aaron Rodgers is at this
7: point. They both certainly have never met, they've never met a microphone they don't like. I'll give them that.
6: Well, I know who Aaron Rodgers is. I don't know, as a quarterback, we know who he is right now. I don't know who C.J. Stroud is, because we could make an argument either way. You could talk about the offensive rookie of the year. You could talk about the guy who has 3 playoff wins, which is more than Dak Prescott, more than Baker Mayfield, more than Jordan Love, and more than Justin Herbert. Guys who have gotten paid, guys who are looking to get paid, guys who are maybe put on a higher tier than them. He's got more playoff wins than them. But as Courtney said, the lasting image will be those 4 first half interceptions against the Patriots. So it'll be really fascinating to see what happens with CJ Stroud this season. A lot on the line for him. Alongside Mia O'Brien and Courtney Cronin, I'm Michelle Smallman. Coming up next, LSU potentially adding NFL players back to their roster. It's been something that's been in the headlines. We've been talking about it. And a big name coach in college football had something to say about it yesterday. You'll hear that next on Unsportsmanlike.
0: Camp to camp. 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

0: Kevin, Canty, and Michelle are unsportsmanlike.
1: My decision should always be made in the best interest of the players, not for my reputation and how the decisions play in the national media or other fan bases.
2: Has there been a coach in recent memory to put a bigger target on him and his team's back like Lane Kiffin has this year?
3: Oh, there's a lot of pressure. They're double-digit home favorites, and little old Clemson lying in the weeds. It's a talented football team. With all that comes expectations, and really it comes down to the health of Sam Levitt.
4: Sportsmanlike here on ESPN Radio, presented by Progressive Insurance. Courtney Cronin, Mia O'Brien, and Michelle Smallman here with you. Ladies hanging out today. And you can't talk about college football these days without talking about Lane Kiffin.
5: You also can't talk about college football without talking about the legal system and the court system, evidently.
4: So boring. Yeah. So over this.
6: We all know about temporary restraining orders and injunctions and all of these legal things that probably 3 weeks ago we had no clue what they were.
5: Forget TROs. I want to talk about RPOs, but the world we live in now. You need a law degree to talk about college football, evidently.
4: As a former person who went to jury duty.
5: Oh.
4: I did not get selected.
5: Okay, I thought you were going to say that you went to law school. I was like, I'm learning so much about you.
4: It was a big thing on the show. I went to jury duty and I didn't know how the process worked. I was so excited. I wanted to get selected. I was chatting with everyone. I wanted to speak with the judge.
5: You weren't one of those like people who shows up in the Star Wars costume to like intentionally not get selected. You were the other side of the spectrum.
4: Well, but then I was like, what if I get selected on a case and I'm gone for a really long time? But I had a brief dalliance with the legal system, just a whisper of time in a courtroom. But I'm sick of infiltrating college football because I want to talk about games. I want to talk about storylines. I don't want to talk about hearings and injunctions and legalities. And people being litigious. Let's talk about scores. Let's talk about players. I'm just sick of it. But unfortunately, as you said, Mia, this is the football world that we live in these days. And in the headlines recently, the SEC and other conferences have put out rules that if a player goes to the NFL, they cannot come back to college football. We are waiting on a hearing on Thursday to see what happens. Rosters due on Friday. But Lane Kiffin and LSU have been at the center of this because of their approach to these new rules in the ever-changing landscape of college football, specifically with Daquan Wright, who was released by the Cleveland Browns. He was going to go back to LSU to join his former coach, Lane Kiffin. First of all, Mia, you haven't had an opportunity here on Unsportsmanlike to talk about this. What did you think about Lane Kiffin's approach to what's happening with these players?
5: I just want to quick do like a number, a stat check. How many other SEC programs, how many other Power Four schools at this point in time are trying to bring NFL players into their program? Do we have the number?
6: None except LSU.
5: Okay. I just want to make sure we're all on the same page. Mm-hmm. That there is one program in college football that is still fighting against the grain, that is fighting against the legal system that says we want to bring pros back to college. And it's LSU.
4: Right.
5: Already enough drama to fill an entire calendar year, and now we just sprinkle a little bit of Daquan Wright, LSU, legal court system, the state of Louisiana, the governor getting involved. So much fun. So much fun, right?
4: Well, Dabo Swinney, Clemson head coach, was asked about this situation. Here's what he had to say.
7: I would just say it's kind of embarrassing. I mean, honestly, it's just embarrassing that's where we are. And I don't blame the kids and people trying to take advantage of the system. I just think it's embarrassing where we are with college football. And we've been there for a while, so it didn't. I just keep my energy, and my focus on, and my energy on the things that I control, and the things that matter, and that's these kids here and our team. But you know, all that outside stuff. I mean, we just kind of, no pun intended. We just stay in our lane, you know, here at Clemson. Try to, but it's embarrassing. I mean, it really is. You know, we have no rules. There's no governance. I mean, it's a joke. There's zero rules. And when you enforce rules, somebody just goes and finds a judge to say, no, you can't enforce that rule. So, I mean, never did I think I'd be living in an era like this, but that's where we are.
4: Embarrassing. A joke, Courtney. Clemson at LSU Saturday night. ESPN radio coverage beginning at 7 p.m. Eastern time. Court, a pretty spicy Dabo right there with the commentary about Lane Kiffin and what's happening in college football.
6: My mind immediately fast-forwarded to the end of the game and the handshake. Mm. I cannot wait to see this between Lane Kiffin and Dabo Swinney. And if LSU wins, Lane's going to come out and be like, embarrassing? That's embarrassing?
4: Right.
6: Is this embarrassing? Is the butt-whooping we just put on you embarrassing? And if Clemson pulls off the upset of all upsets, what is Dabo going to say to Lane as he tries to walk out of their Death Valley unscathed? For someone who has fought against the grain in college football for so long, the same person who said that Clemson, direct quote, was billed in God's name, image, and likeness. He's been fighting against the quote-unquote professionalization of 18 to 20-year-old, 22-year-old athletes. He has this sort of dogma that's a build from within. We don't do it how other schools do it. And in the last couple of years, staying in their lane has hurt Dabo Swinney and Clemson. It's cost them their spot in the AP Top 25 poll this year. It feels like a different time in college football when we're not talking about Clemson as one of the preseason favorites. But that's where we are. And you cannot like Clemson for the way that they go about business with avoiding the transfer portal, bucking the trend with NIL and paying players and not wanting to do it that the clip that other schools are doing. But you're going to find a lot more people, Mia, who are in agreement with what Dabo said there, that this is embarrassing. We have no rules. That if you have to be a school, if you think that little of your roster, that you have to go find fringe NFL talent to come back to college because either your starters stink or the depth on your team isn't any good, then what does that say about you as a recruiter? What does that say about you as a head coach? What does that say about you as a roster builder? These are pointed shots without saying Lane Kiffin's name or even saying coaching. These are shots directly at the person that he's going to be on opposite sidelines from on Saturday. And as much as I wish we were talking about the game itself, I'm glad that Dabo got his bars off here, because now this makes this game even juicier.
5: Courtney, did Daquan Wright play in the Browns and Bears preseason game?
6: He did not. I think he was hurt at that point because he got waived with an injury settlement.
5: Okay, because I was hoping you could give us your experience covering the second coming of Tony Gonzalez, because ultimately, if you're Lane Kiffin and you're taking this to court for one player because Jack Pyburn was claimed by Kansas City during the week after the initial waiver claim came out, and so the former LSU Tiger will not be returning to college. So this is essentially, at this point in time, one player, potentially two, who would follow Lane Kiffin from Ole Miss, and you're telling me that that is not only the second coming of Tony Gonzalez, I'm blanking on the defensive tackle's name, but you're telling me that that is Aaron Donald 2.0, and that's the reason that you're taking this to court? Because ultimately, if this was your quarterback, Smalls, I get it.
4: Right.
5: If this is Texas Tech going out of their way to find a judge who would rule to make Brendan Sorsby eligible, I get it. I don't get it for a fourth string tight end who couldn't even make the third preseason game of the Cleveland Browns. Simple as that.
4: Also, this is just chaos in college football. My biggest issue with the NCAA and how all of this has unfolded is it's constantly them being reactive rather than being proactive. They could have put guardrails in place years ago. We've had this debate rage on for decades before NIL and transfer portal and the landscape of college football completely imploding and being disrupted. They could have been the adults in the room years ago, and they didn't. And once that first domino fell, it's like they kept going and kept going and kept going. And here we are today.
5: Yep.
4: Where it's gone beyond the wild, wild west. And we were wondering, we know what college football thinks of what's happening. We just heard from Dabo Swinney. We were wondering, how are NFL executives and coaches receiving what's happening with the NCAA and college football? Well, we heard from one yesterday. Chris Ballard, GM of the Indianapolis Colts, was asked about the landscape of college football and athletes going to the NFL and potentially returning. Here's what he had to say.
8: That's the stupidest shit I've ever heard. your entire life, I know I'll catch crap for this, but your entire life you fight to get up to the NFL. Okay, but now we're going to go back. Okay, that makes a lot of freaking sense.
4: Crystal clear from Chris Ballard there, Courtney. You cover the NFL on a daily basis. What do you think NFL people are saying about what's happening in college football? Do they agree with what Chris Ballard is saying?
6: The people that I've spoken with think that, thank God I'm in the NFL and I don't have to deal with this
4: right.
6: In college football mm-hmm. right now, because the rules change just about every single day. Different conferences have different rulings. And we do know the Power Four all have the same stance. No pros back in college. And some have even taken it a step further, like the SEC, with the punishments that they say they're going to levy. But people in the NFL that are working in front offices right now are thinking, whew, thank God that this is not a crisis we have to deal with, that we have other things on our hands here. But the second it becomes an NFL problem, then all bets are off, and the league's going to come in and rule with an iron fist. They have put some guardrails in place now based on what we know about what they've said with players going back to college. You can go back to college, but then you're exempt from future drafts, so you can't use college to go improve your draft stock, which is the idea here from some players. In the case of Jack Pyburn, Mia, because you brought him up.
5: Yep. Jacksonville's own, might I know, Courtney, covered him at the Bulls school. Shout out to Corky Rogers and Bulls.
6: Former LSU defensive end, pass rusher, goes and signs with the, goes to training camp with the Tampa Bay Buccaneers. He is a practice squad candidate at that point, undrafted, has the most sacks in the preseason. He asked Tampa Bay for his release. They say, okay. He says, actually, I'm going to withdraw my petition for the 5 for 5, because that's what, and buried in all of this, these players who are trying to go back to college are trying to take advantage of something that they believe they're entitled to, which is that fifth year of eligibility from the class of 2022, because the NCAA's ruling didn't time up with when they decided to go to the draft, and then we're in training camp, and or, you know, OTAs, mini camp, when the ruling came down, et cetera, et cetera. Well, he got claimed. And you know what happens when you get claimed? That's an immediate spot on the 53-man roster for a certain number of weeks. Those are game checks. You might not be on the game day roster, but you're getting a 53-man active roster spot salary. That's not what everybody else has, but what his goal was is, I want to go back to college. He talked about this after the Bucks' final preseason game, that I feel like I'll be better suited back at LSU, back somewhere else, trying to improve my technique, trying to improve my ability to do this at the NFL level. Well, now he's not going to have to, but he's the rare case. Some of these other guys who think, I'm a fringe prospect right now, if I go back to college, I can better myself for next year. Well, you're not going to get to go through the draft process next year. So the NFL has already insulated itself that way. So I think most execs are like us. They're watching from the sideline being like, this is a bleep show right now. This is a three-ring circus being guided by one school, mind you, in LSU. But they're glad as heck that they don't have to deal with this and that it's somebody else's problem.
4: Well, we've got a game between Clemson and LSU this weekend. Did Dabo put some extra pressure on his team with his commentary? We're going to talk about that next here on Unsportsmanlike on ESPN Radio.
0: 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We open the season in Death Valley. Dabo Swinney and the Clemson Tigers are heading to Baton Rouge to face Lane Kiffin and number 11 LSU. Coverage begins Saturday at 7 Eastern with kickoff at 7:30 Eastern on ESPN Radio and on ABC. Amber and Ian.
5: So you're obviously ordering a waffle at Waffle House. 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
9: Team pancake. 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The fight is about to break out. The waitresses don't care. The waiters don't care. And I want a ratio of cigarette to teeth at about 3-1.
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13: Swung on by Matt Olson. A deep shot to right center field. And it's way back.
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14: 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Kyle Schwarber. And this place is going bananas.
0: The Braves at the Phillies. 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
1: We've won too many games. We've won too many championships for people to overlook Clemson.
2: I think this is just a confident group, and I think the edge comes from knowing that we have the confidence, but people don't really have confidence in us.
3: This year, it's like, dude, we haven't talked about Clemson at all.
4: We're talking about Clemson now because Clemson LSU has a lot of storylines heading into this one. But the big one is that Dabo Swinney, Clemson head coach, called what Lane Kiffin and LSU are attempting to do, adding former NFL players back to the roster. Embarrassing. Embarrassing was the word. Did that put any extra pressure on his team heading into this game? Mia, what do you think?
5: I think so, but ultimately in the same vein, most of America outside of the state of Louisiana is going to be rooting for Clemson. Mm. And I think this is easily the first time since, I couldn't even tell you, when was the last time that America collectively rallied around Clemson? Maybe the first national title, maybe the second when they knocked off Alabama with Trevor Lawrence as a true freshman quarterback. Because this is a program that, because of its refusal to adapt to this new age of the transfer portal and NIL. By the way, ladies, we got to hang the banner for Dabo Swinney. He took a program record 10 transfers in 2026. Let's give it up for Dabo, everybody. Let's give it up for Dabo. Refuses to adapt. And I'm not saying the transfer portal and NIL, you have to be on that side of history. But in the same vein, they have dug their heels in. And that has made them the heel over the last few years. Now, all of a sudden, because Lane Kiffin is the new villain in college football, Dabo finds himself with an opportunity as a 10-point underdog to lead Clemson back to being the hero in college football. And that is something that I think he's going to seize the moment. At the same time, I don't think anyone is going to be picking Clemson when it comes to their wallets and their odds at DraftKings Sportsbook right now. Again, a 10-point underdog is one Clemson headed into Death Valley in Louisiana. And so I think that, yeah, there's going to be pressure, but Dabo's always saying things. He's always applying pressure. Some people just view it as Dabo be talking, ultimately. Right, Courtney?
6: Yeah, and he talks in a way that a lot of people are going to get behind him, because everyone is frustrated with the state of college football right now. It is college athletics as a whole, don't get me wrong. But college football kicking off week one, we're not talking about the games. We're talking about, can these pro players go back to play college football? It's nonsensical. And those of us who are like Dabo are like, can we just focus on the games? Can we just focus on this becoming a rivalry? Last year, Clemson loses, narrowly loses at their home stadium, their Tiger Stadium. They're trying to avenge that loss against the number 11 team in the country. Lane and all the storylines that have followed him from Ole Miss to Baton Rouge. Can we just focus on that instead of him trying to work the legal system? So while Dabo is talking, and there are a lot of people who do get frustrated by his avoidance of the transfer portal, even though, you know, you said, Mia, he signed 10 players. Wow, what a concept. He's finally adapting a bit. He's operating in the court of common sense like the rest of us that think this is absolutely ludicrous that we're talking about fringe NFL talent trying to go back to college and run it back for another year.
4: But just saying that put more pressure on his team heading into this game versus LSU.
6: To a degree, yes, because it's no one's picking Clemson to win here. No. It's not going to be the upset of all upsets. I don't believe that if they pull it off. Clemson's still a Power Four program, a team that's won national championships with this head coach and members of this coaching staff. But I don't know if it puts some pressure on him, because it's like, back it up, because you know Lane's going to be talking. You think Dabo's talking, Mia? Lane's going to be talking if he wins this game, if his team wins. But I think Clemson's playing with house money in a lot of respects, because they don't make the AP Top 25 poll. They're not in a situation where their roster stacks up as one of the best in college football. You still have to go out there and perform, so it doesn't look like your way of doing college football is the wrong way. But I don't know if this is going to be the be-all, end-all if they lose this game in Death Valley.
4: Well, does Dabo have more pressure on him? We asked it to Courtney. We asked it to Mia. Greg McElroy answered that same question, our ESPN college football analyst, who joined Pat McAfee on the Pat McAfee Show.
7: All the pressure was on them last year to make a run. This year, it's like, dude, we haven't talked about Clemson at all nationally. It's been all about LSU, all about the roster building, all about Lane Kiffin. Meanwhile, Dabo, self-proclaimed bunch of nobodies at Clemson, still have dudes. So I would not be that surprised if this is a game in the third quarter. And at that point, all the pressure's on LSU, right? Because they're supposed to be the team. Meanwhile, Clemson has zero expectations, no pressure, and is playing with house money. So I think it's a very dangerous game if you're LSU to go in and kind of overlooking a team that still's got guys on the other side that'll play on Sundays.
5: I do want to note, yes, Clemson has dudes, but Clemson also enters this season with the second least amount of career starts on its roster. Shockingly, Iowa is number one in terms of the least amount of career starts returning. LSU, on the other hand, is very much, as we see with Daquan Wright attempting to come back after 5 years of college, and or 4 years of college, four years of college, and now trying to get that fifth year as a member of the class of 2022 in the high school recruiting ranks. And so he was denied this 5-5 opportunity with the new eligibility criteria. But LSU, the 16th most experienced roster per career starts, and that is what we saw, dare I say, Courtney Cronin's Indiana Hoosiers lean into that model. It's something we saw Virginia benefit from in week zero in their win over the sixth least experienced roster in college football and NC State over the weekend. And so that is where I don't know if I necessarily agree with, well, Clemson has dudes. Yes, they do have dudes, because Dabo can still recruit high schoolers better than most colleges in America. Better than most coaches in America. But at the same time, LSU has dudes who have pelts on the wall. That is something that over the last 2 years of the modern transfer portal of the 12-team college football playoff, we have seen the more experienced team tends to win out.
4: How big of an upset would it be if LSU lost to Clemson? Ian Fitzsimmons, of course, here on ESPN Radio, Amber and Ian, gave an interesting comparison. Here's what Ian had to say.
8: If they were to lose to Clemson as a 10-point favorite on Saturday night, it would be up there with App State beating Michigan. Remember, that Michigan team was preseason top 10, I think, right? So, yeah, it'd be up there with those kinds, where an FCS team comes in and beats a P4.
4: What? Courtney?
6: Oh, my God. Ian, I love you. That is the most lunacy I have heard in a long time. That was a loss of historical proportion back in 2007. I believe App State was a 33-point underdog as an FCS team. Lloyd Carr, that damaged his reputation at Michigan. He was not in year one like Lane Kiffin is at LSU. I respect the audacity to go there, but it is nowhere close. This would be a Power Four school losing to a Power Four school. It was a close game last year. Everyone's thinking that Clemson isn't what it used to be, but it's not at all to the magnitude of a team from App State that went against Chad Henne, Mario Manningham, Jake Long. Like, I'm looking at this roster from 2007. It is nowhere close to that.
5: I will guarantee you this, though, Courtney. If Dabo Swinney and Clemson knock off LSU, Smalls, he will undoubtedly have a new image of him with, like, Captain America, with the full Captain America suit on, if they are able to do what the rest of the country wants them to do outside of the state of Louisiana and knock off Lane Kiffin.
4: Some have said LSU is a hot mess. Will they make Courtney Cronin's hot mess rankings list? We're going to find out coming up next on Unsportsmanlike. 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
14: If I were in that situation, or if my son was in that situation, I would tell them to go back to college, especially to play for a major school like LSU, 8 days a week and three times on Sunday. Because if he goes back to college, he can get paid probably more, or at least as much, if not more, than he would staying at the professional level, trying to catch on to like a practice squad team. But more than that, if you go back to college and you're playing at the highest level, that's the best training that he could get. It would be better than going to the CFL or being on a practice squad, in my opinion, as far as trying to improve his draft stock for next year. 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
4: It is time for the Hot Mess Rankings here on Unsportsmanlike. No Chris Canty, no Evan Cohen today. Mia O'Brien is filling in, and Courtney Cronin as well. She's going to take the reins of the Hot Mess Rankings this week. And Courtney's Hot Mess Rankings are brought to you by SoFi. Get your money right. Courtney Cronin, take it away.
24: Thank you for the honors. This is one of my favorite segments to do on the show. Can I see the graphic again? Did we run that? I was looking down at my computer.
25: What, did you forget your hot mess?
24: No, I have my hot mess.
25: You gotta be the captain of the Hot Mess Express. Come on, Court.
24: The graphic of Evan in the fireman suit.
4: Yes.
24: I was really hoping they would have photoshopped a better picture of my face over it this time around, but I don't know. I guess beggars can't be choosers. All right, number five.
0: Number five.
24: Kyler Gordon, a name that most NFL fans would know, but for the outside world, he is the nickel corner, the starting nickel corner, the very expensive starting nickel corner of the Chicago Bears, or at least he was. Yesterday, Ryan Poles, the GM of the Bears, uttered three words that told you everything you need to know about the mystery surrounding this injury situation that has cost him the entire preseason, all of training camp, and now the uncertainty of whether this guy will ever play for the Bears again. He said, "I don't know." When asked whether the player, his first draft pick, the player who was paid 3 years, $40 million last offseason, and then managed five games out of that, "We have no clue whether this guy is going to contribute to this defense. And this is a defense that was built to have a strong secondary. They lose Kobe Bryant, their star safety that they signed from the Seattle Seahawks as a free agent. Early on in training camp, he's could be out for the season. More than likely, they're preparing for that. And then Kyler Gordon in this injury situation where you start the guy on the PUP list back in July. You say that he had a delay in his recovery from the soft tissue injury. He's dealt with multiple soft tissue injuries. And now there's this big cloud of mystery around it. We have no clue if he's ever going to play for them again. Chicago Bears and Kyler Gordon, little niche, but coming in at number five on my list.
25: I like it because, and I waited until hour number two to bring this up, the Chicago Bears, the most hyped up team of the 2026 offseason. Are we already seeing signs that they may not be as strong as we expected, Smalls?
4: As a Packers fan, I like where your head's going. Gordy, number four.
1: Number four.
24: UCLA Athletics fired their athletic director earlier this week. His name is Martin Jermod. He had a $6.5 million contract buyout, yet their chancellor, Julio Frank, cited in an email to the entire university employment system that the athletics department has a quote-unquote unsustainable model. That's the primary reason for firing their athletic director on the heels of another college football season. And it's an athletic department that is operating with $241 million in losses, yet you're firing somebody who now has a $6.5 million buyout. Make that make sense. They brought in Bob Chesney from JMU. He's trying to recreate that model at UCLA football, which was a once proud program out in Westwood. And I think they've got a good roster. I think they're going to do a lot better than they did under Deshaun Foster last year for the majority of the season. But 7 straight years of deficits, and now you're going to be paying this guy out with the financial irresponsibility of UCLA. Again, a little niche here because it's flying under the radar in a college football landscape that is littered with controversy, but this one is just baffling. And think about how many national championships this program as a whole, UCLA Athletics, has won. One of the winningest programs in college sports. We haven't seen that in quite some time with some of the bigger name programs, be it men's basketball, be it football. Women's basketball, they won the Natty. They're the only thing holding this thing up right now. But really surprised at the timing of this and the financial implications. When you say you're broke, now you're going to have to keep paying somebody millions? That doesn't make a lot of sense.
25: Maybe there's a chance that other lawsuits were coming down the pipeline with regards to the 5-5 criteria eligibility requirement by the NCAA. And so maybe UCLA said enough is enough. We can't afford to join the Lane Kiffin circus. We can't afford for Mick Cronin to be stumping to bring pro players back to Westwood. And maybe that's the reason. That was the straw that finally broke the camel's back. I don't want to put that on Mick, though. Mick gets an unfair shake at this thing. He made a Final Four. People forget. It was in the bubble in Indianapolis, but he did make a Final Four. And shout out to Corey Close. Always and forever.
4: Corny.
1: Number three.
24: The Tennessee Titans make my list this week, and it's layered here. So I want to play you some sound that happened after the Titans' third preseason game. This is Cam Ward, Titans quarterback, when he was asked to evaluate his performance in the preseason.
2: How would Cam Ward assess the way Cam Ward has played so far this preseason?
3: How would you assess him?
2: Not well.
3: You don't think so?
2: I don't think so.
3: I'm glad you don't think so. That's good.
2: Cam, how would you assess it?
3: You know, I assess it as, you know, did we win the game or did we lose the game? I assess it as what I can get better at. I don't assess it as someone who can get up there and, you know, operate when everything's on. It's a different process level. So it's more of, you know, slowing down the game to everybody. And I believe we made a huge jump for week one and week two because we're getting more condensed in the playbook. We're not really opening everything up. And, you know, when we come to week one, I think it'll be a different story.
24: So that is Cam Ward, a little testy at the podium, not really happy with the line of questioning, but the reporter in question there, his name's Jared Stillman. He covers the Tennessee Titans. He has a pretty big following on YouTube, not traditional media, but more media now that operates the way that a lot of people do, covering teams through the podcasting realm, through non-traditional forms. The Titans pulled Jared Stillman's credentials this week.
4: Oh.
24: And I'm a little miffed by that because that question itself, this could be a collection of a long time coming because he has asked some out of bounds questions before, but that question itself should not have elicited the response that it initially got where it felt like Cam Ward was pretty defensive. He goes on to explain how he felt, which is fine, but this is also the quarterback who said, "We are ass." Last year. So are you still that?
3: No, we asked.
4: There we go.
24: Or are you better? Or is this a sign of Titans are kind of freaking out that this second year for Cam Ward, first year under Brian Daboll, might not get off to as quick of a start as they want to see what the development looks like. So the revoking of credentials and the taking away of access there, I don't think that was a very fair thing to do based on that alone. And the quarterback's response and how he seemed pressed in that moment, all-encompassing, not a good look for the Tennessee Titans this week.
25: If you can't stand the heat, get out of the street. I'll throw some slander your way, Cam Ward. I'm looking at the stats according to Sumer Sports right now. Cam Ward was dead last in total EPA last year. Cam Ward, in terms of success rate, was dead last amongst the quarterbacks eligible with a minimum of 250 dropbacks. Are you going to pull my credential if I come to cover the Jaguars and the Titans, folks out there in Nashville? Simple
3: we're
25: as that.
3: The book right now, we ask.
4: That's my, I think that's my favorite soundbite ever.
25: Yeah. That and then, of course, Dan Mullen. Anything Dan Mullen also is, I'm partial to that. It's Dan Mullen sucks.
4: It's just the whole thing. If we keep it a buck right now, we ask.
3: If we're keeping a buck right now, we ask.
4: So good. But I'm with you, Courtney. I don't like the way that he handled himself there. But I do like that we get these sound bites from him.
24: I do, too.
4: Next,
24: probably going to get a lot more because he's probably not going to handle the podium very well if the team loses as many games as they did last year.
25: Well, that's my point, Courtney. Like, you as the quarterback, you as one of 32 NFL franchises have to be okay with people criticizing your team. And I didn't think the question was unfair, and that's why I agree with you, Courtney. I think Jared's credential was pulled because this was the straw that broke the camel's back.
4: Sure.
24: All right, moving on.
6: Number two.
24: It's the gift that keeps on giving on social media. The memes are endless, and the receipts, they don't stop.
4: Yes, Courtney.
24: Deshaun Love.
4: Yes,
24: yeah! San Francisco 49ers wide receiver.
25: Is he getting on the plane today? Is he going to go to Australia?
24: I don't believe so, because I believe that he was booked in jail because I saw a mugshot of it. And now, not to be a jerk, I understand why he wore that helmet everywhere after seeing what his dome looked like without the helmet. This is for the 49ers made my list last week. And remember, people, this is a week-to-week thing. The hot mess list is about what has your team done this week to embarrass you. This is another knock against the San Francisco 49ers. Last week, it was Jed York getting arrested in an alleged prostitution sting. Previously, Kyle Shanahan, the car accident, Brandon Ayuk going feral on the franchise. This is another off-field storyline that just makes the 49ers look like a clown show. And hearing the amount of people who receive DMs from this guy, seeing them in the flesh. He apparently reached out to Cameo, which is the company that'll do shout outs, or you can buy a video from a celebrity and they'll wish you happy birthday. And he was asking for $5,000 per Cameo request. He's reaching out to Chef saying, you're going to need to provide private security because you know who I am, right? And all of these videos that we see surfacing where he was bragging about his financial wherewithal. I have a $15 million crib in Malibu. I've got a condo on Billionaire's Row in Manhattan.

0: out his financial wherewithal. I have a $15 million crib in Malibu. I've got a condo on Billionaire's Row in Manhattan. I own a beach house in Idaho, blah, blah, blah. I don't know how anybody bought into this, but they should be on the hot mess list too. But because he associated himself with the 49ers and they can't seem to get out of the bad headline business this summer, they are number two.
1: I love this story. I feel badly for the women who were swindled out of some cash. But to Courtney's point,
2: Google it.
0: Yeah, I'm starting to feel less and less badly about this, Michelle. Like, I think people want to buy into the facade and think, oh, I'm with an NFL player. This guy says he can help me make a lot of money because I think he makes a lot of money. Our critical thinking skills are in the toilet. Like, I'm not saying that everyone's education level is the same, but there are some very basic things here that make zero sense, whether you are the most highly educated person or you have zero education. Look, stop trusting people blindly. And that's what happened here.
1: Yeah, I was going to say, I feel badly for the women who lost money, right. But I also want to thank them because the memes and the stories, as Courtney said, have been so funny. So funny. I'm glad that this was on your list, Courtney, because I feel like this story is going to go away. You know, once football starts, we're not going to be talking about Deshaun Love. With the news cycle these days, we're going to forget all about this. So I'm glad that at least he's immortalized a little bit in Courtney's hot mess rankings because this story has been unreal.
3: Number one.
0: If it's not on the top of your hot list, I don't know what world you're living in. LSU, yep. And Lane Kiffin. We're days away from Clemson, LSU, Tigers versus Tigers, going from one Death Valley a year ago to this Death Valley in Baton Rouge. We're talking about anything other than this game. We're talking about anything other than Lane Kiffin going from Ole Miss, trying to get off to a hot start in the 2026 season so they can find their way back into the college football playoff. It's been a while since LSU's been there, but we're talking about eligibility issues. We're waiting on a court ruling tomorrow to determine whether fringe NFL talent are going to wind up on the Tigers roster this year. It's a circus that is being directed by P.T. Barnum himself, and that is Lane Kiffin at the top of my list, him and LSU, the number one takers on my hot mess list. So from 5-1 again, the Chicago Bears and Kyler Gordon, UCLA Athletics. Number three is the Tennessee Titans, Deshaun Love, the San Francisco 49ers. And in the number one spot, Lane Kiffin and LSU.
1: Great list, Courtney. 888-SAY-ESPN. That's 888-729-3776. Do you have any objections and omissions to Courtney Cronin's list? Because I have one big one, Courtney, that I think you should have considered. Alongside Courtney Cronin and Mia O'Brien, I'm Michelle Smallman. Keep it here on Unsportsmanlike.
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1: 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Mia O'Brien making her Unsportsmanlike debut today, and Courtney Cronin, who had our top mess rankings today. I am Michelle Smallman. And Courtney, before I give you my one big omission, would you like to recap the list for the people?
2: I would love to. So from 5-1, we've got Kyler Gordon and the Chicago Bears. Number 4 is UCLA Athletics after they fired their athletic director, Martin Germond. Number 3, the Tennessee Titans, kind of all-encompassing. Cam Ward and his response at the podium when simply asked how to assess his preseason performance. And then the report, the person who asked that question being having their credentials taken from them. The San Francisco 49ers, because of the Dejan Love social media expose that we're in the midst of, and Lane Kiffin LSU, number 1. Can I give you my honorable mention first? Ooh. The one that there were two that I was thinking of. So Ketel Marte went back to, like, he rejoined his team in Arizona earlier this week and was met by a chorus of boos. There's been some mysterious circumstances surrounding his absence earlier this season. So that's a little bit of a weird one that we still don't have much more information about that. And then did you see Lois Boisson at the U.S. Open smashing her racket in defeat as Emma Navarro celebrated? The camera shot itself of, like,
1: unbelievable.
2: It was just like great cinematography, if you want to call it that, of the moment of celebration, the moment of defeat. But she was also an honorable mention.
1: Okay, well, thankfully, Courtney's honorable mentions were not big objection.
3: Excellent.
1: How about Artie Moreno, former owner of the Angels? Stan Kroenke, the KSC Group, comes in. They buy the Angels yesterday.
2: I knew this was coming.
1: No, this is not about Kroenke. Artie Moreno was the hottest of hot messes in baseball for a long time. Since 2010, the Angels only reached the postseason one time, and that is when you had Mike Trout and Shohei Ohtani in your employ. They had 11 consecutive losing seasons. Perry Mason, their GM, was out. John Mozeliak, who obviously was with the Cardinals for a long time, won a World Series there, comes in. They could not figure it out under Artie Moreno. He was so involved in baseball ops. He just wanted to collect stars. He did not allow the team, baseball people, to make baseball decisions. And you had players like Shohei Ohtani, who thankfully was able to get out of there and win, and Mike Trout wasting away on a franchise that was just dysfunctional and could not get out of their own way. And as much as I hate Stan Kroenke, I'm happy for Angels fans because they had a bad owner. They were putting out signs and wanting to boycott him because they were just so sick of it. But I don't know how he, Courtney, respectfully, could not be on the list because he was as hot mess gets when it comes to ownership.
3: I think that ultimately, when you look at the manager hires, he tried. I mean, Brad Ausmus, Joe Maddon, ever heard of him? Courtney, I know you've heard of Joe Maddon.
2: Mm-hmm.
3: Ron Washington. For whatever the reason, it just was not. I don't know if it's something at the top. I don't know if it's the development of picks in the minor league system or what it is. Something was never clicking. And Mike Trout was perpetually playing with players who probably should still be playing at AAA. And then especially when Shohei Ohtani left, you all but wasted the career of one of the greatest baseball players of the 21st century.
1: He chose it, though.
3: He chose it. I would say this because there absolutely is validity to Smalls' point, because we're seeing it right now in Tampa. And I feel like all I'm doing is giving out shout-outs here on Unsportsmanlike this morning. But Ken Babby, new owner of the Tampa Bay Rays. How many years, year over year, have we heard the Rays are competitive, but they have to trade away their talent mm-hmm. once they get too expensive? Yep. The Rays are a competitive franchise in the AL East, in the American League, but they don't have a stadium for the long term. There is a chance they may have to move out of St. Pete. And what did they do last week? Finally, new ownership securing the rights to their stadium of the future. Granted, it's in Tampa. It's not in St. Pete, which I disagree with. But there is absolutely validity to the owner where all the roots of both your successes and your problems ends and begins. Yes, they're either a hot mess or they're doing it right.
2: It's a good omission. Thank that you. Very well could have been somewhere on my list. And I guess this kind of falls into the camp of he could be on the list just about every week. He's the... without getting in front of microphones, he's the Jerry Jones of Major League Baseball owners because he's meddled in baseball operations. Mm-hmm. There have been multiple instances of just misstep after misstep and stepping in it. 10-year contract for Albert Pujols, signing Josh Hamilton to that $125 million deal.
1: Rendon?
2: Anthony Rendon, $245 million. Yeah, like again and again and again. And you had Shohei Ohtani in your organization and Mike Trout.
1: And zero playoff wins
2: to account for any of that. Of course, if you want to put him on my list, we can take, I don't know who I would take off right now because I think everybody here is kind of deserving, but the sale yesterday, I felt, you know, whenever a Kroenke comes in, and I know that you don't like this because of your St. Louis ties, and I understand that, but whenever a Kroenke comes in for ownership, good things typically happen to that team. There's money invested in there. Look at the Denver Nuggets. Look at the Los Angeles Rams. I'm actually kind of excited to see where the Angels go from here.
1: Well, let's get to some calls. I gave my big omission of Courtney's list, so we want to hear yours. Objections and omissions, 888-SAY-ESPN. That's 888-729-3776. First up, James, who's listening on 710 ESPN in Tacoma. James, your objections and omissions for Courtney.
4: Yeah, the new owner of the Seahawks, who just bought the team for $9.6 billion, at an introductory press conference, he let everybody in Seattle know that he and his family are huge Pittsburgh Steelers fans.
3: Mm-hmm. Party foul. I ever heard it.
2: He did. And that was, all right, so that was a couple of days before. I try to do it as in, like, this week, things that happened this week. That's how I do my hot mess list, yep, because that's how Evan's always done it. They would have been on it last week had we done the hot mess list. I believe that was Thursday with that press conference where he's like, I've been a Steelers fan all my life. I agree. You never mention that in a press conference, especially when you're about to have a new city try to, like, take you in and be like, look, like, we're going in the right direction. This team just won a Super Bowl. But then again, he's a billionaire. You think this is going to affect his bottom line? Probably not.
1: Next up, Frank, watching on ESPN2 in Syracuse. Frank, what you got for Courtney?
5: Hey, Courtney, how you doing?
2: I'm great. How you doing, Frank?
5: Good, thanks. My hot mess for this week is, sorry, Smalls, I love you, but Michelle Smallman is my hot mess for the week. I feel like she's on a campaign or a political crusade to get everyone to hate the Rams with her.
2: We have talked about how the Rams have become the villains of the NFL because they're signing and trading for everybody because they're going all in for a Super Bowl. I believe the same. I do think that they're going to be viewed as villains because they're going to sweep through the schedule. They're not going to go undefeated, but they're going to win a lot of games, probably win the NFC West, probably win the NFC, and make their way to the Super Bowl in their home stadium. So I don't fault Michelle for having this take. I think that a lot of people, once you like wake up and realize, hey, the Rams are doing something that your team can't do, and once you start to see the Rams beat your team, then that hatred will come for Los Angeles more widespread.
3: Well, Courtney, why can't other teams do what the Rams are doing?
2: Because the Rams are going the New Orleans Saints route right now of kicking the can down the road with these contracts. So you have $20 million laying around for Aaron Donald to come off the couch. Aaron Donald only wants to come to your team, the team you won a Super Bowl with. Miles Garrett, you trade all these picks. You have the bleep them pick strategy that no other team has been willing to double down with. Of course teams are going to hate that because they're doing what your team can't or won't. And when they...
3: But that's the key word.
2: Construct this super team, and other fans are going to be like, that's not fair because our team's not able to do the same thing or just flat out won't.
3: The key word is that they won't. And it's the same thing with the Dodgers. The Rams are not doing anything that is against the rules, ultimately kicking it down the road. It is a matter of, is your team willing to, number one, spend that handsomely on mm-hmm. 5 to 7 players while simultaneously drafting and developing with a limited draft supply players that supplement the rest of that roster? How many players do they have right now that are playing on rookie contracts that are contributing at a significant level between Kobe Turner, Braden mm-hmm. Fisk, Puka Nacua, Steve Avila, go on right on down the line. We can have a conversation this time next year as to where the Rams and their trajectory go because they're going to have to pay the piper with those young players or replace them with another crop of draft picks. But ultimately, it's a strategy that's working, and it takes a risk. I would love to see any of the other 31 teams try to do what the Rams are doing right now.
1: But you're speaking with logic, and fandom is and all also, about visceral way, emotion, and that's why people view them as a villain, because they're mad at their teams. Right. You think Jets fans and Browns fans care about the fact that the Rams are doing everything better than them or that it's within the rules? No, they're jealous of them. Super teams elicit villains, and that's exactly what the Rams are. Well, I don't think we're going to be saying that about the Atlanta Falcons anytime soon. Their quarterback, one of their quarterbacks, Tua Tagovailoa, found himself in a sticky internet situation yesterday. So what will be his biggest moment of the season? Accidentally forgetting to log into his burner account or being QB1 week one? We'll talk about that next on Unsportsmanlike on ESPN Radio.
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1: 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Alongside Courtney Cronin and Mia O'Brien, I'm Michelle Smallman. And Tua Tagovailoa has not really had a great start to his tenure with the Atlanta Falcons. On the field, and now seemingly off the field, ladies. So the last time we saw Tua on the field was in a preseason win over the Miami Dolphins, his former team. Three series, he finished 7 of 8, 95 yards. He led a touchdown drive, but lost a fumble while playing in the first quarter. Things haven't been great for Tua. It's opened the door for Michael Penix Jr. to jump in there and be the starter in Atlanta now that he's been cleared for practice coming off that ACL injury. But we had a little social media incident with Tua. Ladies. So he posted a set of pictures of himself on Instagram. And then there was a comment underneath it that said, "We're so proud of you. You got this." But it was from his own account. So a lot of people are saying, oh, he didn't sign into his burner. There was a mix up here and they're clowning him for it. And they took a screenshot of it. But later we saw that it was switched profiles and his wife's name was assigned to that comment. Courtney, what was your reaction when you saw this Tua story about the burner account and him allegedly getting his Kevin Durant on?
2: My immediate thought was he's not posting this himself, that it's someone from his team. It's someone from, you know, his, you know, whether it's his social media manager, if he has one, family member. I didn't want to believe, and I still don't, that Tua, sitting in the facility trying to prove that he's QB1, scrolling like, let me post this cool pic. And, oh, wait, let me put this comment underneath it, too, that makes it sound like other people believe in me that I can be QB1 and be great for the Falcons this year. Let me post that hype message. I think it was an instance of social media gone awry where somebody is posting for him. A lot of these athletes, yes, they do have control over their Instagram, Twitter, TikTok, whatever, but they're having people post for them. They have brand deals that have to be met at deadlines. They have posts that are timed to try to garner engagement. A lot of times it's not them doing it, but it's others. And I'd like to chalk this up to someone was doing this for him and they accidentally forgot to post it from a different account, the compliment, but, you know, insult to injury, I don't know. This is, do we really look into this that much and we're like, oh, what a gaffe. He's going to be a terrible quarterback for the Atlanta Falcons. He might be a terrible quarterback because he might be a terrible quarterback, period, without the social media blunder.
3: No, it's undoubtedly, it's insult to injury. It's just funny. It's a funny bit. But in the same vein, number one, I do want to fact check us because Daniel Flick does a great job covering the Falcons for the AJC, has joined us here on ESPN Radio before. Did tweet this out yesterday. Tua in the spring was quoted in saying that he does not run his social media accounts. Quote, "I don't have social media, so I don't see any of that. We have our team posting for us, doing the posts on Twitter, Instagram. If anything, social media for me is YouTube." Now, we say that, respect, and that was probably the situation with Tua Tagovailoa. But I am fascinated by some of the younger players in the NFL, Smalls and Court, because one, Parker Washington in Jacksonville, who may or may not be due for a payday. And obviously, I cover the Jaguars, so I see Parker on a daily basis and I follow him on social media. So I see this. Here is a series of Instagram posts from one Parker Washington just in the last 3 weeks. "One step closer" is the caption. He then comments on it and says, "In due time, your time is near." From earlier that day, "Just trusting the process." A comment later added, "Believe in you. It's a movement." A couple weeks earlier, he posts a bunch of emojis like the hourglass and then the finish line flag. And then it says, "Come on, man." And so I'm wondering if this is a new Gen Z thing that we're just missing out on. The idea of hyping yourself up, be your own best cheerleader. Maybe you like having multiple captions. I know you can do that now with the carousel, right? Like if you keep sliding, you get different captions. But I wonder if this is now a way to have like a three-tiered caption on Instagram. And then you can get all your opinions out.
1: I think in Tua's set of circumstances, it was just someone else running his account and forgetting to log in. But I do think it's kind of emblematic of the disaster that it's been so far for Tua in Atlanta, having not taken the reins of the job that he could have easily gotten while Michael Penix Jr. was still recovering from injury. The guy wasn't even cleared to practice yet. Tua could have come in there and made sure that he gave the Falcons no choice for him to be QB1. And Courtney, he didn't do that. And so you kind of wonder what his big moment of the season is going to be. What is Tua's Atlanta Falcons career going to look like?
2: It might not look very long.
1: Right?
2: But that's what's been laid forth from Michael Penix Jr. saying, I've got to be mentally and physically at a point where I can play, and he's on his way there, to Kevin Stefanski announcing that he was going to be cleared for practice last week for 11-on-11. I don't rule out Michael Penix Jr. being able to claim the QB1 job, and we find out about it Wednesday of next week when every team talks. They've got the Steelers on the road week one, and then they have the Panthers coming home, and then it's the Packers, the Saints, the Ravens, and then the Bears. They can win some games in there. This is a wide-open NFC South. Mm-hmm. Do you think that Tua, in this reclamation project that clearly hasn't become what it's supposed to be? Because if it did, he would undoubtedly be QB1 while your other guy recovers from an ACL tear, and you feel confident that no matter how long Michael Penix has to be out for, Tua's going to be your guy. Tua's going to be the one to command the offense. He hasn't shown that. He's been up and down throughout the preseason. What we've seen in preseason games, what we've heard from those on the ground covering him every single day in practice. And I'm sure that's frustrating for him because he thought, clean slate, I've already gotten paid, I don't have the pressure of that. I go in here 1 year, I'm going to prove myself, I'm going to get my career back. He hasn't done that. And I don't know if he's going to be able to, because if Michael Penix Jr. goes back and is QB1 and is healthy and is durable and is able to not have any issues with the ACL and the offense looks good, then Tua's never going to get to take advantage of those weapons. He's never going to get to play with Bijan Robinson and Kyle Pitts and Drake London and all the guys they paid. Mm-hmm. He'll be there thinking, how did I lose this job when this was my job to lose?
3: And that's where I think that if Tua Tagovailoa had shown up in preseason game number one in particular, if he had seized the starting quarterback job in the early onset of training camp, then we're looking at a world where if you do see it go off the tracks midway through the season, you have an easy off-ramp for Tua Tagovailoa to say, oh, Michael Penix Jr. is now healthy. We can bring him back into the fold. Everything's hunky-dory. This was the plan all along. Now you don't have that escape route. Now it's as simple as you got to roll with Michael Penix Jr. if he's healthy. And if you don't go with Michael Penix Jr. and he is healthy, what does that say? Well, yes, Ian Cunningham did not draft him. Matt Ryan did not draft Michael Penix Jr. in the top 10 of the 2024 NFL draft. What does that say about where this franchise is headed long term with Tua Tagovailoa on a prove it 1 year deal?
1: Mm-hmm. This whole Tua situation also makes me think of the Houston Texans. And let me explain. If Tua does not have any sort of success in Atlanta, and we know that that contract that the Dolphins gave him, that they didn't have to at that time, and they really gambled on him despite the injuries and despite the play being inconsistent, it derailed the franchise in a significant way. I think about C.J. Stroud and the Houston Texans, because Tua at one point was putting up numbers.
3: Yeah,
1: Tua was accurate. He was productive. He was that gray area. And granted, C.J. Stroud, of course, does not have the health concerns that Tua Tagovailoa does. So it's not apples to apples. But it is apples to apples when you're talking about a quarterback that is in that gray area that's had success, C.J. Stroud being the offensive rookie of the year, having a great start to his season, and things declining a bit, most notably in the postseason. You have to decide as a franchise which side of the yes or no column on this quarterback are we going to put more stock into? Are we going to believe in what we saw early in his career, or are we going to look at what we saw in the playoffs? And again, not the same completely, but I do think of the Texans and what big decision that they have looming with their quarterback as we watch Tua and his career take a pretty hard left at the end in Miami and now in Atlanta.
3: Well, and I think that the Dolphins paid Tua Tagovailoa because they believed that Mike McDaniel would be there for the long term. Mm. They did not see it going off the tracks. And so that's where, if you're the Atlanta Falcons, you have a decision to make. Do you believe that within Kevin Stefanski's offense, because he was just hired as the head coach, you think he's going to be there at minimum two seasons, minimum, and that's even putting a very low bar on it. So which quarterback best matches the play caller system? There's a reason that we're seeing, Courtney, across the NFL, the head coaches who are being hired are also the primary play caller, so it makes for an easy match with the quarterback.
2: But he was never supposed to be there for the long term, that being Tua. It's a one-year contract.
3: This in Atlanta, yes.
2: It's supposed to be a rental. And it's supposed to be revitalize your career and do it in a way that leaves no doubt that you should be there, you should get another deal from the Atlanta Falcons, or another team sees that you are a different quarterback than you were during the end of your tenure in Miami, and you get your fresh start to go somewhere else. for a long haul. Kind of like we've seen with other quarterbacks. Sam Darnold being the first one that comes to mind, Baker Mayfield. I don't know if he's going to get the chance to really revitalize his career. And real quick, you said there's a notable off-ramp. Where is the off-ramp on the schedule? They have a bye in Great week question. 11, so where is the off-ramp, Mia?
3: I mean, if you find yourselves at a point where you're not putting butts in the seats, the fan base is in an outrage, and you have no choice but to try to save face, especially given that arguably the face of your franchise in its history, Matt Ryan, is now at the helm, and you don't want to be starting off on the wrong foot and saying that this is what the Matt Ryan regime stands for.
1: Courtney Cronin, Mia O'Brien, Michelle Smallman here on Sportsnet. Coming up next, we'll hear from Pat Costello with I'm Over It. 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
1: I miss when TV shows would have like 30 episodes a year, just like every week, your summer versus winter, because I'd rather be sick for 2 days than sunburnt for 2 days or sweaty for 2 days. Nuno told us yesterday he wants to find a new workout class, so I think I want to do jujitsu.
2: What?
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4: 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I'm sick and tired and over it.
1: Get a life.
5: It is time for I'm Over It here on Unsportsmanlike. 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Mia O'Brien making her Unsportsmanlike debut alongside Courtney Cronin. I'm Michelle Smallman, which means this is Mia's first crack at I'm Over It.
6: I know. I'm very excited to, number one, hear Pat Costello's sonorous voice on the airwaves.
5: Sonorous. Excellent.
6: But
5: word.
6: Also,
7: word of the day.
6: I don't know exactly what I'm Over It is all about. So, Pat, well, what exactly are we going to do here?
5: Oh, you better bring it, Pat.
1: We can stop pretending that it's still summer now, right?
5: Here we go.
1: Because, like, it's September now, which means it's fall. I think we can all agree on that. Labor Day, who needs it? We forget about that. We don't have to pretend anymore. I've already put up all my fall decorations. I ran into Freddie Coleman.
5: Oh, no.
1: What do you mean, oh, no?
5: Already?
1: Yes, it's fall.
5: It's still so hot outside.
1: It's September. It's fall. September is fall. September is not summer anymore. I don't care about Labor Day. Labor Day is a myth.
5: What do you mean it's a myth?
1: It's just big summer, trying to hold it down
5: summer.
1: For one more week.
5: Everybody loves Labor Day. You get a day off work.
6: I got you,
1: Pat. Who does?
6: I got you.
8: Pat, I actually really like your bookcase and the lighting that you have going on here. This is a vibe.
5: Yeah, what's this like backlighting situation, Pat?
1: I got some tea lights. Pat, are you off on Labor Day?
5: I'm very impressed by that. I'm like Courtney. The lighting situation is actually outrageously curated. I am stunned, Pat.
1: I'm a decorator. I'm a great decorator. Nobody believes me.
5: You should put this photo on your dating profile.
1: You keep adding things to my dating profile.
5: I'm telling you, if my girlfriend handed me her phone at brunch and she was like, check this guy out. We've been chatting on the app. And I'm swiping through the photos and I see this one. I go, this guy's got it together. His apartment is clean. I see some records up there. He likes music. He obviously is fun because he likes Halloween. And he's intentional. He's putting up the decorations and backlighting them for optimal mood.
8: And he's got an air fryer in the other picture that's not associated with this one. I'm looking at your Twitter right now. The one with the pumpkins.
1: Yeah.
8: Nice air fryer. I mean, if you're single looking for a man and a man's got an air fryer.
5: We're making some chicken and watching Halloween movies. I mean, Pat, put this on the dating profile.
7: And he'll sing to you because he can sing karaoke,
5: that's
7: as
5: true.
7: We know.
5: Allegedly.
1: I only use the air fryer for toasting. I don't actually. Who needs to cook in the air fryer? Just cook in the oven. It's way better.
5: Wow, Pat, this was great.
8: Don't go off the rails here. Like, yeah. You're doing so well.
5: I started hating this because I love summer and I'm going to cling to summer with the tip of my fingernail because fall's great, but on the other side, of that misery. I hate winter. So I was ready to hate this first one, Pat, but you really won me over with the photo. I gotta be honest.
1: You didn't even see the rest of the decorations either.
6: There's more.
1: Yeah. So I'll take a picture or something of it later when I get home.
5: All right.
7: Or we can all go to Pat's apartment.
6: Matt, I just want you to know.
1: I don't think you want that.
6: I did bring up from Florida. I did bring my signature leather jacket this morning, and I was debating whether or not to actually rock it here on the air. But you've convinced me. It's 68 degrees, granted with 92% humidity right now.
5: Ooh, nice.
6: In New York City.
5: Nice.
6: Yeah, and that's where I was like, do I really want to do this?
8: Swampy.
6: And then I thought about the swampy 97 that I'm headed back to at some point next week, and I was like,
5: swampy 97.
6: No, I need to take advantage. I need to wear the jacket. You're right. Fall forever. Fall forever. October is the best month of the year. Argue with your grandma.
5: Swampy 97 sounds like a great album title. Or a great bar name. Where are we going tonight? Swampy 97?
6: It's probably somewhere in Gainesville.
5: Oh my God, it's happy hour?
6: Guess.
5: $5 buckets?
8: That feels like Swampy's. Michelle, you in your early 20s, I think, would have been at Swampy 97 when you were producing for ESPN Radio driving down to the city.
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6: That's actually WFUR, and it's an ESPN Radio affiliate.
1: No,
6: but hey, listen, it's okay. They got
1: no
6: a new name.
1: Now they're Swampy 97.
5: Yeah, now they're Swampy 97. All right, next one, Pat.
1: Well, speaking of going to bars, I think Nuno sent me the best dating advice that I've ever heard.
5: What?
1: I know, it was unbelievable. He sent me a video, and it was some guys who, instead of sending a round of drinks to a group of women, sent them over a hot dog platter.
5: A plus move.
1: Like, this was genius. I was like, how have I never thought of the hot dog platter?
5: Did it work?
1: It seemed to. It was a hit. The hot dogs looked horrible.
6: Type of hot dogs? Like, just straight up?
1: Just normal hot dogs. Hot dog brand hot dogs.
6: Like, ketchup, mustard.
5: Hot dog brand hot dogs is amazing. I gotta tell you, if me and my girlfriends were out and a dude sent over like a chicken tender platter with a variety of condiments, fries on the side, I'd be like, get over here, you.
6: Yep.
5: You're with us now. You're hanging out with us, buddy.
6: Keep ordering those wings, especially for putting on your card. Great. Let's keep it going.
7: Oh, my God. That those hot dogs
5: really
7: are terrible.
5: Smart,
7: the hot dogs.
6: Cam, that's what I'm saying. Like, what type of hot dogs are like just a bunch of like.
5: I think it's just the sentiment.
7: Maybe a grilled hot dog.
5: No, you know what I mean? It's just the sentiment.
6: It's the creativity.
5: Like, you girls are out. You got your own drinks already. I'm not trying to be creepy. I'm trying to be congenial. I'm trying to be friendly. You look like you could use it. Who couldn't use a snack?
6: I can't possibly put something in these to poison them because it came from the kitchen. They directly brought it right to you.
5: This is such a move.
8: Yeah.
7: This is what
8: Pat,
7: I'm
8: you
7: saying.
8: Need to try this.
7: You know
8: Pat,
7: what?
8: Pat,
7: take
8: go
7: a picture
8: out this weekend and try this and report back. It's college football time. People are going out. They want to watch the games. They want to have a drink. They want to have a bite. Provide the bite.
5: Pat, you've got homework. You've got to do this at some point this fall. And report back on if this was successful or not, because I would say this is like a 90% hit rate.
6: Yeah.
7: I feel like I would have to go out with a larger group. It can't just be me sending over a hot dog.
6: No, that
5: you cannot solo send over the chicken tenders or the hot dogs. That'd be very bizarre. It has to be group to group. You're with a group. You see another group. There's someone in there who strikes your fancy. And then you need to make sure after you send it over, you go over and speak to that person.
7: I think Nuno should try this too.
5: Nuno, are you down?
8: You and Nuno should go out together.
7: Okay, well, let's not get crazy.
5: Why not? We're all going out together like, next Tuesday.
7: Oh, you and your dad sent over some hot dogs? Thanks so much.
5: Come on. Out of that entire control room, Nuno's got the most game.
6: Oh,
8: Nuno's done. You kicked him out.
5: He didn't even hear my compliment there because your insult upset.
6: No, I think it would actually be funny. Like if you were to say like, "Oh, my dad told me to do this, and my dad's here." Like you could like play it off. You could have a dad joke about
5: it. No, for all the times that we rag on Nuno on this show, and we do it to everybody, but Nuno. Take some heat. He's never stormed out of the studio before, Pat. You struck
6: I
5: a nerve.
6: I love the idea.
7: Yes, he has.
6: Hopefully
7: he
6: can hear us.
7: He stormed out of the studio over who said
2: several
7: it
2: times. He stormed out
5: wait,
2: of the studio.
5: Wait, I forgot about who said it. That was so funny. Okay, but never an insult.
8: Was that an insult?
5: To say, oh, my dad is here? Yeah.
2: Oh, he stormed out once you said Nuno has the most game. That's what he stormed out over.
7: That's true.
5: I think Nuno would have some game. Courtney, you think?
8: I think Nuno's got game.
5: Big
8: I think
5: Nuno's
8: he might
5: have some game.
8: There he is. He's back. All right?
2: Nuno has the most game.
8: The national nightmare is over.
2: He's
8: back
2: had the
8: in
2: most
8: studio.
2: Time to have the most game.
5: It doesn't matter.
2: So no, he's laid down the
5: right
2: most
5: there.
2: Game in volume.
9: That one hurt. That
5: Nuno,
9: one hurt.
5: You didn't hear me. I said
9: did,
5: out of that whole control
9: you.
5: Room, you have the most game.
9: I appreciate you, Smalls.
7: Statistically
8: you got your
7: accurate
8: back,
7: statement.
5: Dang. Pat, apologize.
7: For what?
2: No, apologize to your father.
5: Oh, you too. Pat, you upset him. Apologize.
9: No, I don't want because he won't mean it.
7: It's just mathematically an accurate statement. I don't
5: I
7: know.
5: Need
9: yes,
5: a sincere apology out of you, Patrick.
9: No, the part that hurts is that it's true. It could be his dad.
5: So you're mad at reality, not at Pat?
9: Oh, I mean, Pat is Pat. Like, he's already dealing with stuff. He's already behind the eight ball, so I can't get mad at him too much.
5: Was that a joke? A hair joke here?
8: The barbs you guys are throwing at each other this morning.
2: You're like 20 years older than him, Nuno, and in the same position.
5: Why is everyone fighting today?
8: Yeah.
6: It's Wednesday.
5: Hump you would
6: day.
5: Think on a hump day you'd be happy. I mean, we are unfortunately presented by Progressive Insurance. Mia O'Brien, Michelle Smallman, and Courtney Cronin with you. Coming up next, we're a week away from the NFL season.
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22: She's in her jury duty outfit.
5: The evidence. I'm here to be fair and impartial. Your Honor, can I get some clarification on the timeline of events? Innocent. Guilty. Can I approach the bench? I've been practicing. I'm ready to be a juror.
22: Can you approach the bench? Why would you approach the bench as a juror?
2: Yeah, I don't think they do that.
22: Do you understand what a juror is?
5: No,
22: that's a lawyer is what you're saying.
2: Michelle thinks she's a prosecutor in this case?
22: Yeah.
5: I'm ready. What's wrong with that? I wanted a little sidebar with the judge. You don't know unless you ask. It's Unsportsmanlike here on ESPN Radio. 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Mia O'Brien making her Unsportsmanlike debut today. I'm Michelle Smallman. Courtney Cronin, have you ever done jury duty? Because the guys thought I was nuts for asking these questions and being enthused about the process.
8: I have not done jury duty. I have been propositioned to do jury duty.
6: Look at you.
5: Is it a proposition or is it a demand from the government?
8: Demand, proposition. Well, I'm going to say proposition because I've put it off now twice. So back in the springtime, I received my notice. It's literally sitting right over there because I'm doing the show from home today. It's sitting under a pile of papers that has been collecting dust. But shows you how seriously I'm taking this. It was when I was supposed to be in Europe for a wedding, and I can't change the wedding. So I called the number. I said, I can't do this. They're like, no problem. We're going to postpone it for 3 months. They are very punctual about their 3-month postponement. So a couple weeks ago, I got a notice again. This, the first time was to be an alternate. The second time was to actually be a juror on said date. And I said, oh, no, I'm in training camp. I can't do that. I've got to go back to New York the next day. I can't be there. So I called again. They're like, do you want to postpone? And I said, yes. They're like, all right, we'll call you in 3 months. Mm-hmm. Or we'll send you a notice in 3 months. I don't know how long I can keep kicking the can down the road on this, but I'm going to try for as long as I can.
3: It's like the Rams in cap space, right?
8: Exactly. Knowing my luck, I would end up getting selected for a trial that yes. would take me out for 6 months.
5: Yes.
8: And I'd be sequestered. I'd be in a hotel room. I would not know what's going on in the outside world. I wouldn't know what path's over. It would be life-changing. Probably not in a great way for me, Michelle.
5: Okay, so Courtney, this is what happened to me, Mia, as well. I initially got the summons. I go in. My friend is a big-time lawyer in New York City. It was football season. I'm like, I can't do this. No. And I went in there, and he was like, just, you know, tell them you're in media. They don't want media people in there because people got to be quiet about
3: you're going to run your mouth
5: about the facts of the case. And we obviously have this. We're lucky enough to have this big platform every day. And I'm a yapper. I'd be like, you guys will not believe what's going down in court. So he's like, just tell them that. They're going to be like, get her out of here immediately. So I get up there. I'm like, listen, I can't do this. I'm in media. And the woman looks me up and down and she goes, honey, it's New York City. Everybody's got something. Oh, we'll see you in 3 months.
3: No.
5: And she slides it back across the table. So I had
3: you, you
5: to go,
3: dress
5: Courtney.
3: Up like Zelda. Like, you have to be crazy.
5: Well, then when I was going
3: although
5: in,
3: it is New York City, so maybe there's a lot of that going on.
5: For the selection process, yeah. I was just like, okay, I'm going to be quiet, wait until it's my turn, and then I'm going to be like, I'm out of town for a long time, can't do this, or whatever it was. I forget whatever excuse he told me to put in my back pocket. There was a woman that went in there, and every time that they would ask her a question, she'd be like, I don't believe in the legal system, and I don't want to be here. And then they could be like, what's your name? She's like, I don't believe in the legal system, and I do not want to be here. And they were like, you're recused. So that was an approach, Courtney. I don't know if maybe you want to steal that from her, but we do need great people like you to serve on our juries across America to be fair and impartial.
3: Especially with how many college football cases we have in the court system right now. We may be all summoned at some point in time.
5: Courtney,
8: I just don't want to be held in contempt of court for pulling that strategy, Michelle.
5: That's true. It's a risk.
8: I'd probably get thrown in jail for doing that.
5: The guy thought I was nuts, though, for being very intrigued by the judge. Like, the first time I went in there, I'm like, where's the judge? You know, this is the head honcho.
3: The judge.
5: The person in charge. I was like, I want to see what the judge is up to.
2: Michelle, we were not perplexed by you being interested in what a judge does and who they are. We were intrigued by you thinking that you were going to be on a jury and be like chatting with the judge on the side so that you two could deliberate about the case. That's not your job as a juror.
8: Michelle wants a sidebar.
2: She's like,
8: you
2: excuse me. I'd like to speak to the judge.
3: Hey, judge, tell me.
5: You guys, in my mind, I was
2: going to... Give me the tea.
5: I was going to like walk up to the bench and be like, should we kiki about this over coffee later? Like, I thought me and the judge were going to go to like lunch and be like, can you believe the details of this case, Your Honor? That did not happen.
3: The Adam Schefter of the legal system.
5: That did not
3: happen. Michelle Smallman, everybody. Getting the inside scoop.
5: I think they clocked that at me immediately. They're like, this girl's got no shot of being good at this.
8: You're in, like, appellate court, and Michelle thinks she's, like, in the Supreme Court dealing with, like, high-profile cases.
2: She thinks
8: meanwhile,
2: it's my cousin
8: is, like,
2: Vinny.
5: I am the Marissa Tomei of the legal system, I think. Mia, have you ever done jury duty?
3: I have not. Somehow, some way, knock on all the wood you can find, I have yet to be summoned. I think they know I'm crazy. So that's the good news there. Because my brother and sister have both been summoned, and they're both younger than me.
5: Mm.
3: But in my 33 years, knock on wood.
5: Well, Courtney cannot get pulled for jury duty because the NFL season is a week away. And we need Courtney covering the NFL. She covers the entire league, but especially the Chicago Bears specifically. Courtney, we'll start with you since you are boots on the ground in the NFL all the time for us here at ESPN. There's so many juicy storylines heading into this season. You've got the Seahawks going for the repeat. Will the super team and the Rams get in their way? Can Patrick Mahomes and the Chiefs bounce back? Lamar, Josh Allen, Joe Burrow, the clock is ticking on them. Will they break through? The AFC West, the NFC North, loaded. We have a bunch of quarterbacks who are getting ready to take that next step. When you look at the NFL and this season, what storyline intrigues you the most?
8: We have been talking for the last 2 days about the Los Angeles Rams, and I think most people would come to an agreement on this show that they are the Super Bowl favorite. We believe how DraftKings is forecasting this. Yet there's another team in their division that just won the Super Bowl that we don't talk about enough. I've gotten a bunch of mentions on social media for the last couple of days. Why are you guys talking so much about the Rams? Did you forget we, meaning the Seattle Seahawks, just won a Super Bowl? I want to see the Seahawks quiet the noise around their chances of getting back to the postseason and making a deep playoff run. I don't necessarily need to see them win another Super Bowl. It is so hard to repeat in today's era of the NFL that I don't think any team would be able to do it. But the Seahawks are still a good team. They still have Sam Darnold. We discredit Sam Darnold for whatever reason. Did you see the list that came out yesterday at ESPN.com, the top 100 players, the projected where they're going to finish, how important they're going to be to their teams, all of it this season? You know who came in at number 100? Sam Darnold.
5: Yep.
8: Guy just won a Super Bowl, yet we still think he's going to turn back into a pumpkin. I want to see if he doesn't. I want to see what this defense looks like without a couple pieces that left in free agency. I want to see what this coaching staff, new offensive staff, because Clint Kubiak went to the Raiders and so did many of their offensive coaches. I want to see what that looks like, and I want to see defense continue to dominate because, damn it, Mike McDonald's team was built on defense. The backbone of that team is their pass rush. Everything that they do on the back end, too, is really impressive. That's really broken through in an era that's all about big time numbers on offense and quarterback play. They felt like the most complete team top to bottom in the NFC last year by the time that they got to the postseason. I want to see if they can continue to hold that sort of that sort of mentality about themselves and be that team in 2026 when everybody else thinks it's going to be somebody else in their own division.
5: Mia?
3: Offense sells tickets, defense wins championships. For the better part of the last 26 years, we have seen a team that finished in last place in the previous year go all the way to the postseason. I am fascinated to see, given the teams that finished in last place in the 8 divisions in the NFL last year, who that team is this year. Let's hear them. Smalls, Courtney, I'm excited to hear who you believe goes from worst to first here in 2026. Let's begin in the AFC East. The New York Jets?
5: No.
3: The Cleveland Browns?
5: No.
3: The Tennessee Titans?
5: No.
3: The Las Vegas Raiders?
5: No. No.
3: The New York Giants?
5: No.
8: No.
3: Okay, there's an obvious one here. I know this is who you're going to pick. The Detroit Lions.
5: That's the one.
8: Yes.
5: Or keep going because
8: my other candidate
5: is in the next division you're going to hit, I'm assuming, as we work through the NFC here.
3: The New Orleans Saints?
8: No.
3: No.
5: So they're on the board for me, Courtney.
8: I think they're a second place finisher.
3: Can I don't make the playoffs, though?
8: No, I think the South gets one team. I do not believe that the uncertainty still at quarterback, Tyler Shuck, Spencer Rattler, all the stuff that's gone on in the preseason, it feels like they go with Shuck again because that's the obvious, this is your future. But as much as they were on the cusp last year of showing some promise, a 6-11 finish.
3: They won 4 of their last 5.
8: I don't know if they're ready to make that jump just yet. Carolina's there. Baker Mayfield's got a massive chip on his shoulder with the Tampa Bay Buccaneers. I think they could be as high as a second place team in their division. I do not believe that they break through and make it to the playoffs.
3: Yeah, I think we've forgotten that Baker Mayfield and the Buccaneers exist in this world for a litany of reasons, Courtney. But at the same time, I think Jordan Tyson's absence for the New Orleans Saints is the reason that I will not pick them at this point in time. But if he gets healthy, look out, because I do believe in what they're building from everything I've heard, boots on the ground in New Orleans, as well as Kellen Moore, the continued trajectory, the idea of once upon a time, the Philadelphia Eagles won the Super Bowl. And who was their play caller? Who was
5: Kellen Moore.
3: Okay. Mm-hmm.
5: And they absolutely destroyed the Kansas City Chiefs. So that leads me to the storyline that I'm looking forward to the most. Earlier in the show, when we were doing this exercise, I talked about the NFC North and how I think that's going to be a fascinating division race, because all 4 teams have a case to be made that they could sit atop the division when it's all said and done. All 4 teams have some holes and some pretty significant storylines to pay attention to. But outside of the North, there's a team in each conference that I find to be incredibly fascinating. Huge X factors, if you will. And the NFC, it's the Philadelphia Eagles. What is this Eagles offense going to look like without A.J. Brown? What is this Eagles offense going to look like with Sean Mannion as the OC?

0: Jalen Hurts is the most interesting man in the world if you pay attention to GQ. I don't know if you guys saw the spread, read the article, watched the videos of Jalen Hurts doing the interview with GQ. He talked about he and A.J. Brown clearly growing apart. He talked about the empty feeling he felt after they lost the first Super Bowl and how he went on to win the next one and how motivated he is and being dedicated to the journey. This guy has always been locked in, but there's a different energy around Jalen Hurts when you watch those videos. He's got a chip on his shoulder in a way that he didn't before in the wake of this AJ Brown divorce. And I'm really interested to see what version of him we get. And I'm also intrigued to see what Sean Manning is going to do with this offense. The defense was sound last year. Can Saquon have a bounce back year? Devontae Smith as the number one target. I'm just really intrigued with the Eagles because I think a lot of people think removing AJ Brown from the situation could cause them to not be as whole. So I'm looking at them, and then for me in the AFC, it's the Denver Broncos. I think they could have easily represented the AFC in the Super Bowl last year if Bo Nix didn't hurt his ankle. That defense is nasty. You have a Super Bowl winning head coach in Sean Payton. Bo Nix is so efficient. You know, when the game's on the line, when things are tight, he's going to deliver for you. You add Jalen Waddle, a big-time target for him. The Broncos are scary, Courtney, as far as I'm concerned.
1: And it sounds like Bo Nix is all good.
0: Mm-hmm.
1: Health, all good. Relationship with Sean Payton, all good. New play caller in Davis Webb. Davis has taken over the play calling duties. He's been their OC for a couple years now. So how does that change things? This is a defense that is sound, veteran-led. They didn't make many changes because they didn't have to. On the offensive side of the ball, you know, don't forget, they brought Jalen Waddle in. They got speed for this offense that they didn't have a year ago. So can they repeat as winners of the AFC West in what's feeling like a crowded division more and more? Do the Chargers have something to say about that?
0: Mm-hmm.
1: Heck, our guy Chris Canty picked the Chiefs to be 11-6, so maybe they contend for a division title, even though he had the Broncos also winning. But hey, are the Chiefs going to be having something to say about that? I love the Broncos storyline because from a year ago, all of the one-score wins, all of the wild comebacks that they had, can they do it again? That's the same conversation that we have with the Chicago Bears and other teams that found themselves into those late game rallies. Denver, and where, if you hear Sean Payton talk about it, they should be in the Super Bowl mix again this year. Most teams say we do not even mention last year. Last year's a curse word in a lot of franchises. Sean Payton's like, no, we were damn good last year, and we had every belief that we could have been a Super Bowl team had it not been for our guy breaking his ankle. And we think we can be that again this year.
0: Well, a team that's hoping to get to the Super Bowl is the Green Bay Packers. Mm-hmm. It's going to be tough without Micah Parsons. We know he's out for the start of the season. And now Josh Jacobs removed from the equation as he deals with off-field issues and legalities. The team says that they haven't seen the video. We're going to talk about that coming up next here on Unsportsmanlike, presented by Progressive Insurance.
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6: Oh, LSU head coach Lane Kiffin is going to be Lane Kiffin, but there's this one team that is right behind him and LSU in terms of attention. 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
1: Courtney Cronin, Mia O'Brien, who's making her Unsportsmanlike debut this morning. Loving what Mia's bringing to the table. Michelle Smallman here with you on Unsportsmanlike. 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And Mia, this is the first time we're hanging out in person. Mm-hmm. You may know this already if you've tuned into the show. I'm a Green Bay Packers fan.
2: Yes, that I did know.
1: Yes, Courtney obviously covers the Chicago Bears beautifully for us here at ESPN. So we're opposed in that regard. We're always in alignment on usually everything else, opposed when it comes to the team she covers and the team that I cheer for. And this is a big year for the Green Bay Packers. The team that Courtney covers won the division last year. They won the NFC North. The team that Courtney covers in the Chicago Bears beat the Packers at home when the Packers had a double-digit lead in the playoffs. They've got to course correct. They've got to have something to say about what Ben Johnson, Caleb Williams, and the Bears did in the North last year. And you already knew you were going to start the season without Micah Parsons as he comes back from injury. But they were dealt a big blow when Josh Jacobs, was revealed that he had been dealing with stuff off of the field. He was formally charged by the Brown County District Attorney with misdemeanor battery and misdemeanor criminal damage to property last Thursday. Now, these charges stem from an alleged incident May 23rd with a woman, at Josh Jacobs' home in the Green Bay area. Here's what the criminal complaint states. It states that the woman was trying to exit Josh Jacobs' garage, and he grabbed her and threw her to the ground. She struck her head, suffering an injury. According to this complaint, there is surveillance footage from the camera system that, quote, corroborates the relevant portions of the woman's statement that one would have expected to see on the video. It noted that the video is only from the garage and not from inside the house. Obviously, this is a very serious set of circumstances, as Josh Jacobs has been put on the commissioner's exempt list in the wake of all of this, as the legal system plays out. The fact that there is video footage that corroborates this woman's story is incredibly important. Brian Gutekunst, Packers GM, spoke about these issues and whether or not the Packers had seen said video.
3: We have not seen the video. Again, those are legal things going on right now. So we'll let those play out. That's really not, for us. But in the appropriate times, if those things become available, we'll figure that stuff out when that time comes.
1: Courtney, I was a bit surprised to hear this just because of how rigorous NFL security is.
2: Mm-hmm.
1: I was a bit surprised that a video like this would exist and the Packers or NFL security would not have access to the tape and that the Packers would not have had eyes on this.
2: I'm surprised it hasn't made its way to social media.
1: Right.
2: Yeah. Honestly, a lot of times outlets will submit a freedom of information request to get access to this. It's a police record. It's a public record. I'm surprised that we haven't seen it yet. Not that we should want to see it, but it exists. And Brian Gutekunst didn't say anything wrong there. He said, we haven't seen the video. Let the legal process play out. He hit all the notes that he needed to. But does seeing the video change how you feel about your running back, how you feel about what was alleged to have happened? I don't know. It's a tricky situation to find yourself in as a front office, which is why anytime this question is raised, the immediate default should be, we're going to let the legal process play out. He's on the commissioner's exempt list. He has to stay there for a minimum of 6 games.
1: Right.
2: The court of public opinion always rules one way or the other, whether we think somebody should be punished or whether we think that they should be vindicated. And what we know about these allegations, what we read in the affidavit that was released last week, that became public last week, and what we know about the situation that Josh Jacobs was in training camp, he was around the team, and now he's not going to be able to be in practice. He can still be in the facility, but, all of this stuff makes you wonder. It's so much bigger than football. This is not a football thing at this point. It's not a football problem anymore. It's a real life issue that the Packers really need to find themselves on the right side of. You don't want to, be thinking about, what is it going to take for us to win football games? Do we, putting Josh Jacobs in the forefront of, we need to make sure we get him back and get him back healthy. Like, don't even focus on that part, which, it's a tricky line of messaging because these questions are going to be continued to be asked of Matt LaFleur, of Brian Gutekunst, whenever he speaks. GMs don't speak all that often during the season. But they've got to tread lightly with this one because that video undoubtedly will surface at some point. And when they do see it, if they don't make the right action based on what they witness, what they've already learned within this affidavit, then there's going to be a lot of criticism, and rightfully so, going down their way, because the NFL has made it abundantly clear that they do not want to have domestic violence cases cloud the league. We've seen multiple instances of this over the last couple of years where violence against women and the way that the teams have handled it has not been handled the proper way. The Green Bay Packers want to be on the right side of history. They will go above and beyond to make sure that they can obtain this footage. I am too surprised, Michelle, that they have not said they've seen it at this point. And maybe that was just a way. Maybe that was just a cover.
4: That's what I was going to ask, like, Courtney. Like, no. I don't want to put words in Brian Gutekunst's
2: or
4: Matt LaFleur's mouth.
2: Either way, we don't know right now, and we won't know. But whatever ruling that they make, when it comes the appropriate time, they got to find themselves on the right side of this, because this has been an issue that the NFL has completely misstepped on over the last couple of years, and they keep trying to course correct.
1: Certainly.
4: And that's where I don't want to speculate whether or not this is a quote unquote cover up, but I do wonder if you say you haven't seen it yet because it has not been made public yet. And so even if you have seen it, and you know where you are planning on being proactive and enforcing some sort of penalty and some sort of disciplinary action, you don't reveal that to the public just yet, because you are trying to gather as many facts as possible. And look, maybe the team hasn't seen it yet. There's also a good chance that that's possible too. But in this day and age of social media and video consumption and videography, I find it very hard to believe that the legal system has not made it available yet to the NFL.
2: And real quick, like, the existence of this video, we know it exists. It's been confirmed by the team. The existence of that and the documented description, I've got it right here in front of me of what happened in this alleged instance, is the reason he's on the commissioner's exempt list. They wouldn't put him there if they thought that there was any sort of... It's not a CYA move for them.
4: Right.
2: I understand it kind of circumvents the legal process in a couple ways, but you don't go to those lengths if you don't think something serious happened here that you have to then be prepared for going forward when charges, court dates, all those things come into play in a little bit.
1: Well, we heard from Brian Gutekunst, the GM of the Packers. How about their head coach, Matt LaFleur? He addressed the Josh Jacobs situation.
5: There were many conversations, obviously, and certainly don't know, obviously, all the details, but what he tells me, I believe in him and I trust him, and I'm going to do that until proven otherwise.
1: So, innocent until proven guilty, according to the Packers.
4: Spoken like a true juror.
1: There you go. 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So we got to talk to our guy. Mel Kiper Jr. is going to join us.
4: It's time.
1: On Sportsmanlike.
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0: Evan, Canty, and Michelle are unsportsmanlike. 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
3: Week one upon us. I can't believe it. This summer flew by. Courtney Cronin, Mia O'Brien, Michelle Smallman. Summer always flies by, but I think for me specifically, as a New York City resident, the run that the Knicks went on kind of canceled out June in the best way possible. I've never had more fun in my entire life than I did in June 2026.
4: Your five-week fandom as a Knicks fan?
3: Like, it was unreal.
4: You earned it, Michelle.
5: Thank you.
3: I was at the parade for five weeks.
5: It changed her life.
3: Team New York, we had a time. But summer was shorter. But it's great because college football is already here. And we know it's here because it's time for us to speak to Mel Kiper Jr. He joins us every week during the college football season. And the college football moment of the week is brought to you by the Manscaped Lawnmower. Mel, it's so great to speak to you. It's been a minute. We're headed into week one. You got to give us your scouting report. What players are you looking at that you think people should be aware of that are going to make the biggest statement in week one of college football?
6: Well, I'll tell you what, it's great to be with you. I think when you look at the games this week, and obviously you want to see the quarterbacks and see how they emerge, and I think we're going to see a battle at the top spot. And I think when you look at Texas, all eyes are on, they play Texas State, but Arch Manning, to see if he will get that completion percentage from 61% up to 71%. So he's got to make that quantum leap in terms of accuracy, and if he does, he jumps right in there with Dante Moore and C.J. Carr from Notre Dame. So I think he's the one that kind of we're watching to see that development. Obviously, there's a lot of games this week involving a lot of players. Notre Dame, Wisconsin. C.J. Carr is going to be interesting because he doesn't have the weapons some of these other quarterbacks have. Now, he's got Ian Premmer, a young freshman tight end. It's got great promise and has great potential. But Eli Raritan, Malachi Fields, you've got Jadarian Price and the great Jeremiah Love all moved on. So when you take that away from your quarterback, it'll be interesting to see how C.J. Carr does. But that's the three. Dante Moore, Oregon, Arch Manning, Texas, and C.J. Carr, Notre Dame. They're kind of vying to maybe be the number one pick in the draft, even though Jeremiah Smith from Ohio State is the number one player.
5: Mm-hmm. Mel, this time 1 year ago, Fernando Mendoza was anywhere between a 35-1 to a 55-1 long shot to win the Heisman Trophy. In your estimation, who is in that next tier of quarterbacks who could start surprising us as early as this weekend?
6: That's a great guy. So there's a lot of them. I mean, Darian Mensah, how does he do? He goes from Tulane to Duke, and then he goes to Miami, and he's got all that talent. Brings Cooper Barkate with him, with Tony and Fletcher. He's got everything in place. The O-line, even though they lost some guys, they like what they have up front. Lofton could emerge as a great tight end, Elijah Lofton. So Darian Mensah kind of all sets up for him. I watched Jaden Maiava this past week at U.S. against San Jose State. Granted, not a 37-point favorite, but I'll tell you what, you throw against air, you can't be as accurate. He was perfect. He's got the size, the mobility, the arm strength. I liked him at UNLV. If Maiava keeps developing at USC, he'll be in that mix. And obviously, Drew Mestemaker, we're going to be watching him going from North Texas to Oklahoma State. How does he fare? Not playing Charlotte, UAB, Rice, and Temple. Now you're playing Oregon. You're at Houston, at Iowa State, at Kansas State, Texas Tech, at Arizona State. So the schedule in the Big 12 different than what he faced at North Texas. So watch Mestemaker, Trinidad Chambliss at Ole Miss. There's Lenoris Sellers. We had high expectations last year at South Carolina. He didn't get it done. The O-line let him down. The receivers let him down. Does he step up and play to the level of his talent? Then Julian Sayin, young quarterback at Ohio State. They say his arm strength's a little bit better this year. He's got the great Jeremiah Smith and a ton of talent around him. What happens there? So that's the next group of six after the big three, where one of those six certainly could emerge as a guy that gets Heisman recognition and certainly jumps into maybe that early to mid first round area.
4: Hi, Mel. Mia had mentioned Fernando Mendoza, and you know anytime I can talk about the Indiana Hoosiers on ESPN Radio, I'm going to ask you about them. Because Indiana came into the AP Top 25 poll, the preseason version, number 6. And there's this idea that there's going to be a significant drop-off from Fernando Mendoza to Josh Hoover, quarterback from TCU that they got in the portal. How big is that drop-off going to be, if any?
6: Well, Well, Hoover has talent. We saw that last year. We've seen it through his career at TCU. It's just the turnovers. And if he can obviously be a little more mistake-free and then cut that number way down, he's got the players to rely on. I mean, when you got a Charlie Becker and Marsh coming in and everything put together, Carter Smith returned, left tackle, the veteran, there's pieces around him. I love the defense. I mean, when you get a guy, the last JMU player left, as you know, in Indiana is Tyreek Tucker. But you got Landino, you got the pass rushers, Hardy's a heck of a player, Isaiah Jones. That secondary is loaded. So this defense, when we say Notre Dame's got the best defense in college football, I believe. They are the team that's going to be tough to score points against. Certainly Indiana will be as well. So Hoover doesn't have to put it all on his shoulders. Just, if you don't turn it over, this defense isn't going to give up much. So if you don't let them have short fields and give them points, they're going to have to earn it against a heck of a defense at Indiana. So they have a chance to start out with North Texas without Mestemaker. Then you think about Howard and Western Kentucky. Northwestern's at home, at Rutgers, at Nebraska. Then you get Ohio State at home October 17th, and then at Michigan. So by then, he should have settled down. You have USC late. That'll be a heck of a battle against Mayava. I mean, you got plenty time for him to adjust and get used to the players around him and realize during that time that, hey, I got a heck of a defense here. I don't have to be Superman out here.
3: Mel Kiper Jr., our ESPN senior NFL draft insider, joining us here on Unsportsmanlike. 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And Mel, we always talk to you about the NFL draft. At the beginning of last season, we expected a robust 2026 class. It wasn't necessarily as advertised, but everyone keeps saying 2027, quarterback-rich draft, talent-rich draft. And Mel, you already touched on the big three at the quarterback position, but why will this NFL draft class be, from a talent standpoint, more accurately described than what we saw last year?
6: Well, I've said all summer when we talked about the quarterbacks, it's either going to be a fizzle situation like it was. They all fizzled. Most of them fizzled. They weren't fantastic. Will they be fantastic this year? I've said that all summer. Hopefully they'll be somewhere close to fantastic or maybe somewhere in between. But I think the other players is what we're talking about here. Jeremiah Smith, we've been waiting since his freshman year to be finally draft eligible. He may not be the number one pick, but he's the best player in this draft. Cam Coleman goes from Auburn to Texas, wide receiver, to be Arch's number one go-to guy. He could emerge as an elite receiver, and I think he certainly could be a top five to top ten pick. We have Jamari Johnson at Oregon and Tre'Davious Green at LSU, two outstanding tight ends. Jordan Seaton goes from Colorado to LSU, could be an elite left tackle. Trevor Goosby's coming back from a minor injury. He had Texas to protect the blind side of Arch again. Then you have Colin Simmons and Dylan Stewart. Unfortunately, Dylan Stewart still getting back to 100% from that injury from last year, the back. So he may sit out the first game. Who knows about the second game? Probably just get ready for game three at South Carolina. He's got the athletic and physical talent to be a top 10 guy. And then one of those defensive tackles, whether it's David Stone, Oklahoma, Amari Washington, Oregon, Will Echols, Ole Miss, Ahmad Moten, senior at Miami, or Justin Scott at Miami, one of those defensive tackles is going to go high. And then you got the great Leonard Moore, lockdown corner at Notre Dame. And a guy that was rated way ahead of Leonard Moore coming out of high school is Ellis Robinson at Georgia. If he has a great year, he's going to go up where Moore is, somewhere in the top 5 to 10. So there's a lot of really good players out there at a variety of positions, other than quarterback.
5: Mel, I gotta ask, because it's one of our lead stories here on Unsportsmanlike this morning. Daquan Wright wasn't on that list of really great players that, outside of the quarterback position, we should have our eye on, and yet LSU is trying to move heaven and earth to ensure he is eligible for a fifth season of college football. What is your take on the ongoing saga between the legal system and college football?
6: I let the courts figure it out, and don't distract away from what we're seeing in terms of the college football and the season we're going to have, and let it play out, and let's see what happens. And if they do, and they get some guys to be added to that roster, then so be it. If other teams want to stay away, and if it's you're legally able to do that, we'll see what happens. So, yeah, like I said, I'm going to let the courts. It's going to be a very interesting day coming up, and see what happens there, and that'll certainly impact this LSU program, and then they have to decide, what do they want to do? The ruling comes in a certain way. Do we still want to go forward with this? So it's going to be interesting, but there's so many other things going on that I understand all the eyes were on that. Hey, I'm excited too, because hey, I'm down here almost on the banks of the Severn River in the Naval Academy. We had two midshipmen make NFL rosters, the seventh round draft choice. So we can't overlook Eli Heidenreich was with us on day three. Eli made the Pittsburgh Steelers running back, and then Landon Robinson, defensive tackle, made the Bengals. So a lot to talk about from the guys from last year's draft, two Navy midshipmen made NFL rosters as seventh round picks. And like I said, we mentioned all the guys that are going to be playing this week and start next week in college football. So I just want to see, I just like to see one thing with college football this week moving forward. I'd like to hear less of the previous players under further review. That's one thing I'd like to hear less of. If we get a little less of that, then it's going to be an incredible college football season, regardless of what happens with this court ruling.
4: We can't get to college football soon enough just to put all of this legal talk to bed. And we can't get to the NFL season soon enough. Next week, Wednesday, everything kicks off for week one. And the Cleveland Browns made their quarterback decision that it's going to be Deshaun Watson as QB1, and then Shador Sanders will be his backup. So, Mal, I know that you were high on Shador when he came out of the draft. You didn't think that he should have fallen to the fifth round. So when do you think he should start versus when you think he will start for this Browns team?
6: Well, I want a record about him. I like the decision. I would have handled it exactly that way, just because with Deshaun Watson, he was a great quarterback. That was a long time ago, but he's only 30 years old. And if you're ownership and you invested all you did from a monetary standpoint and a draft choice standpoint to get to the, let's see what he can do. You know, let's see. If it's close, give him a chance to start the year. Don't put all that pressure on Shador, because you go to Shador and he struggles, then you go to Watson, then you go back to Shador, then it becomes a revolving door. Here, it's a kind of a win-win. If Deshaun Watson goes out there and he's got the benefit of some good young receivers in Boston and Concepcion and some others, and maybe they drafted some guys last year, they like Harold Fannin, heck of a tight end, the two running backs, Judkins and Sampson. So this is a team has some really good young talent. The O-line, they hope, can get cohesive quick enough. But I like just going Watson, see what happens. If he gets lightning in a bottle and he can recapture some of those great moments when he's one of the best 3 to 5 quarterbacks in the NFL, then great. If he struggles and you're not winning after 4 or 5 games, you go to Shador and you never look back. We gave Watson a chance once and for all. If your ownership and you're that organization, to see if we can get some return on our investment. If you don't, you go to Shador, you let him finish out the year, and then you evaluate Shador and say, hey, do we need one of these young quarterbacks in the draft or don't we? So I think I personally like the way they went about this, and we'll see if Watson can do it. And if he can't by week 4, 5, 6, Shador will be under center.
3: 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You know it's college football season when Mel Kiper Jr. is on Unsportsmanlike. Mel, thanks so much for the time. We'll talk to you next week.
6: Enjoy the weekend. Take care. Appreciate it.
3: Well, it is week one in college football. We've got a big one, LSU and Clemson. Why is it a big one? Because some commentary that Dabo Swinney had about LSU and Lane Kiffin. You're going to hear that next. 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
1: I think Clemson's playing with house money in a lot of respects because they don't make the AP Top 25 poll. They're not in a situation where their roster stacks up as one of the best in college football. You still have to go out there and perform so it doesn't look like your way of doing college football is the wrong way. But I don't know if this is going to be the be-all, end-all if they lose this game in Death Valley.
2: Bill Belichick and UNC brought the energy last weekend versus TCU, ready to take it to the next level. Unleash the beast this college tailgate season with Monster Energy. Tear into a can of the meanest energy drink on the planet. Monster Energy. Unleash the beast. Well, Dabo Swinney and Clemson unleash the beast against LSU. Week one matchup this weekend. Big names, big brands, big head coaches here, ladies. But the big storyline is about LSU and Lane Kiffin and their pursuit of players who are on NFL rosters being able to be added back to LSU's roster. The SEC, various conferences around college football have come out and said, can't do that. We're going to put some guardrails in place here. We're waiting on a court hearing tomorrow. Rosters due by Friday. Dabo Swinney, head coach Clemson, was asked about what LSU and Lane Kiffin were doing, trying to add NFL players back to their roster, at his press conference ahead of their week one matchup yesterday.
3: I would just say it's kind of embarrassing. I mean, honestly, it's just embarrassing. That's where we are. And I don't blame the kids and people trying to take advantage of the system. I just think it's embarrassing where we are with college football. And we've been there for a while, so it didn't. I just keep my energy, my focus on, and my energy on the things that I control and the things that matter, and that's these kids here and our team. But you know, all that outside stuff, I mean, we just kind of. No pun intended. We just stay in our lane, you know, here at Clemson. Try to. But it's embarrassing. I mean, it really is. You know, we have no rules. There's no governance. I mean, it's a joke. There's zero rules. And when you enforce rules, somebody just goes and finds a judge to say, no, you can't enforce that rule. So, I mean, never did I think I'd be living in an era like this, but that's where we are.
2: Embarrassing, Courtney. Do you agree with Dabo?
1: Of course. Everybody should agree with Dabo that the fact that we're talking about is LSU going to have fringe NFL players put onto their roster via a court ruling that we're all waiting on pins and needles to see come down on Thursday, and not talking about the game, not talking about can Clemson avenge its loss that happened in their Death Valley a year ago, now that they're going to LSU's Death Valley on Saturday night, what are we doing? Why can't we make this about football? Well, that's because Lane Kiffin and LSU are trying to do anything but, which is why the stage is set for one of the most consequential upsets of the season. I won't say monumental, because I know we were talking about, like, how big would it be if Clemson, a Power Four school that has been a perennial power, are they in the top 25 in the preseason? A people? No. But they're still a brand. Like, let's not act like this is David and Goliath and like a small, tiny school like App State going to beat Michigan. I know Ian Fitzsimmons threw that example out there yesterday. We talked about that. But this is Dabo's chance, playing with house money, to go into LSU with his roster built in his vision of doing it, spurning all of the trends in college football and saying, my blueprint still works. We weren't distracted. You guys created all this noise, and you were distracted. They're 10.5-point underdogs. If they go there and get that win, then you're looking at, hey, we're feeling pretty good. We beat the 11th best team in the country. We've got Georgia Southern, North Carolina, Cal before your next big test in Miami. You're trying to go win the ACC and get yourself into the college football playoff. They haven't been able to do that for a couple of years. You get a win against LSU, you're greasing the wheels for a nice run here in the early part of the season, whereas everything fell apart early for them last season that they were not able to recover from.
4: Let's talk about the actual football then, Courtney, because Clemson did announce earlier this week, or rather, I guess kind of last weekend, Christopher Vezina going to be the starter, top 80 overall recruit in the class of 2023. He only played in one game last year, threw for 317 yards, 3 touchdowns against SMU last season. Going up against, and obviously not going up against, he's going up against a heralded LSU defense for sure, but he's going up in terms of his positional battle against Sam Leavitt. And so let's talk about the actual football, ladies, because the last time we saw Sam Leavitt, much like Lane Kiffin, he was quite frankly quitting on his team in Arizona State. And so will we see the Sam Leavitt that we saw in 2024 when he guided Arizona State to the college football playoff? Or will we see the Sam Leavitt that disappointed in his final season in Tempe and ultimately ended up joining forces with Lane Kiffin?
2: So you bring that up, and that's a big question, right? What if this does not go well for him?
4: No, and I think this whole thing could blow up. That's the fun part about it. And no offense to the LSU fans listening, but so, like, that's
2: a question that has been presented. Is Dabo put it on wax, right? He was like, this is embarrassing. It's a joke. He's coming after Lane Kiffin. Courtney said everyone should feel that way. Most people do. I don't think people are saying because Dabo said that out loud, it put more pressure on Clemson. He's just putting it out there what everybody else is saying. And I commend him for doing that. I think the bigger question is, Lane Kiffin has pushed all the chips in on burning bridges at Ole Miss on his way to LSU to get the bag and then trying to be like, oh, I'm so stressed about this decision. I didn't know what to do. Well, you know what you did is you put Ole Miss and these players in a very tough position for your own interests. Same thing with this Daquan Wright situation and bringing NFL players back to college football. I'm stressed. I talked to the leadership council with the players. They're good with it. We're just trying to be better. I'm trying to respect their thoughts. It's in your best interest, Lane. You said you were going to LSU because you had a better chance to win. What if he doesn't? And what if in week one, after Dabo Swinney said that what Lane Kiffin is doing at LSU during his very small tenure there is embarrassing, Clemson pulls the upset, Courtney? What are we going to say about Lane Kiffin and LSU?
1: Number one, they're going to have to go 8-1 the rest of the way if they want to get into the CFP because they've got Ole Miss, they've got A&M on there, two teams ranked in the top 10 in the preseason, top 25, Alabama, Texas, Tennessee. That's a three-game stretch at the end of the season. They don't have any margin for error. That's what we're going to be saying about LSU beyond Saturday's game if they lose. And we're also going to say, do you really have it under control down there, Lane? You just got there. You could have quieted the waters by being quiet, literally, not saying anything at this point. Yet you're the one stepping in it and stirring it up on the heels of the season starting. What are you doing? Why did you have to do that? You didn't have to. You have a $40 million roster. Your roster not good enough? Your roster needs fringe NFL players to operate? That's an indictment on the coaching and the way that he has constructed his team if they lose this game.
4: Let's go back to his predecessor, Brian Kelly, who also thought he was going to stroll into Baton Rouge. He was going to throw a rock and find a great recruit who was going to change the trajectory of his program.
2: Really bolster his family.
4: And what happened? He was out after 4 years. And by the way, it should be noted, Brian Kelly lost his first game at the head, as the head coach of LSU to Florida State 24-23 back in 2022. Could we see lightning strike twice in the state of Louisiana?
2: Well, we better bring some lightning ladies ourselves.
4: Ooh,
2: because
4: okay.
2: Coming up next is Who
4: and
2: Said
4: the thunder,
2: It.
4: Thunder, too.
2: Mia, you weren't here last week. Courtney and I both were, and it was an embarrassing show.
1: We failed.
2: It was unbelievable how bad we were. And I'll say this, zero shenanigans from Vegas East, which makes the loss even worse, Courtney. I don't know if we're going to be prepared. Maybe Mia can be our lightning.
1: We're going to redeem
5: ourselves.
1: We're keeping
5: it a book right now, we ask.
2: Oh, my gosh. We're unsportsmanlike. They're unsportsmanlike.
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5: 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On Saturday, East Carolina looks to shock Alabama, and Baylor and Auburn battle it out in Atlanta in the AFLAC kickoff game. 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
8: If I were in that situation, or if my son was in that situation, I would tell them to go back to college, especially to play for a major school like LSU, 8 days a week and three times on Sunday. Because if he goes back to college, he can get paid probably more, or at least as much, if not more, than he would staying at the professional level, trying to catch on to like a practice squad team. But more than that, if you go back to college and you're playing at the highest level, that's the best training that he could get. It would be better than going to the CFL or being on a practice squad, in my opinion, as far as trying to improve his draft stock for next year. And so with the rules being as they are, or maybe the lack of rules being as they are, I would absolutely either go back or tell someone that wanted my advice to go back to school, because, like, what's the downside?
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18: 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Thanks for joining us on whatever platform suits you best, whether you're like audio, video, time-shifted, live, whatever it is. We're ready. We're ready to get after it with you this morning. I mean, I'm not entirely ready. Larry, I'm not ready. I'm sorry. I'm not ready. I'm out of sorts today. And it's such a modern problem. But when it happens, your whole life feels out of whack. And that is that my phone didn't charge last night. And when it happens, and you wake up and you're like, wait, 20%? How am I going to make it through my day? Like, I don't have a charger with me. I don't carry chargers around. I know, like, that's a new thing where everyone has their little portable charger that they carry everywhere. My kids do that. My wife has that. Maybe that's easier to do when you have a purse like Heather does. I don't carry a purse personally, so it's not like a thing in my life. So I don't know. I'll try to make it through my day. I'm so dependent on this stupid
19: phone. You don't have a purse, but you could have, like, a work bag.
18: No. I don't want to do that. I don't like
19: carrying
18: stuff.
19: Isn't it crazy how we used to get through life without phones being attached to our
18: heads? I can't even fathom. And that's so sad and so pathetic. And the social media thing is what I was going to rail against yesterday when it came to Love Island. And I just, if you, the whole reunion thing made me so upset watching it with my kids, and all the fun and kitsch and like enjoyability of the show was replaced by just like, you know, Real Housewives style screaming at each other. And it was all about like social media. Ooh, you liked this thing, and you definitely liked that comment. It's like, oh my God. Like, it was so nauseating. So I should, you know what? Maybe it's a good thing. Turn the stupid phone off, not look at it today, allow myself to just be social media free and everything else. But I think we all know that's probably not the way this is going to go. Anyway, so I'm a little out of sorts today. Mariners win yesterday, Hard Knocks last night. Lots of good stuff to discuss in both cases. I'll start with Hard Knocks because that was super fun. And I'll just say, yeah, we got a texter who said they thought that was the worst episode so far. I agree. I thought that was the weakest of the episodes. It was a little, it went over a lot of old material. There was enough stuff in there that had kind of, we'd already seen it, but there were some moments, like there always are. We learned a lot about the Ready Squad and 70 Strong and what that means and how the Seahawks try to make that real. I thought we'll talk through that a little bit today. We'll talk through certainly. I thought the players acting as ambassadors. We saw Cooper Kupp talking to some of the young players about what it means to be on a longer journey, and their whole attitude. You have to buy in 100% to those types of ideas. And Mike and John are so convicted about how they want that to be. At the end of the day, it all to me just comes down to one word, which is respect. There's just a lot of respect. They respect the players, and in turn, the players respect them. There's a lot of respect back and forth. The whole ending piece talking about how Mike's not a yeller. That's true. He's not yelling at them. That doesn't mean he doesn't occasionally demand some respect to come back to him. There's some accountability, but he's not a yeller. There is one word that I kept hearing it last night, and it did jump out to me as being important, and it might just be a throwaway to him. But when every time I hear Mike in just conversation talking to the team, call them men. Look, you could call them men, you could call them guys. It probably doesn't, I don't know if it means anything to him when he says it, but it comes across. Yeah. You're men.
19: Coaches call these guys kids sometimes.
18: He didn't call them kids. That's for sure. You're right. Wasn't kids, wasn't guys, player, nothing. Men. And it did stand out to me that they probably chose some of those clips for a reason, because they really did explain and express just exactly how Mike thinks about this whole thing. So a fun episode, not my favorite. I thought some of the others were better, but still entertaining, still great behind the scenes. And we'll have a full set of takeaways at 8:30 today. Aaron Goldsmith going to join us at 7:30 this morning to talk Mariners, to talk about the debut yesterday of Laz Montez. Good for him. That was awesome. What a cool day for him. Baseball, no matter how things are going for your team, no matter where you're at frustration wise or whatever. Debuts are awesome. Understanding how to separate out the frustration of the season from the joy of somebody's personal journey, taking a moment, being happy for them, getting the baseball, whatever the case may be. And that's about as good a debut as you're going to find, right? Walk, single, home run. That's pretty good. And to do it all in Fenway Park, you know, legendary ballpark, all of that is just great. Salk's idea, says a texter, about waiting to call up Montez is the worst sports commentary in the history of radio. The whole entire history. What a spark for the M's. Yeah, I don't know if that's what I was saying. To me, it wasn't about the spark that he would give the M's. It was a concern about bringing him into the environment that the M's have.
19: That's what I was going to say. That last night was amazing, and he did bring a spark, but unfortunately, I feel like we've seen this a lot, especially with hitters, not so much with pitchers with the Mariners, where they get called up in a situation where you're almost asking them for that. And it's a lot to ask.
18: It's a lot to ask. And last night, he had some really good at-bats, and he did not chase, and we didn't see some of the swing and miss that is, you know, in his game. My guess is we will at some point, and there'll be some frustration. There'll be some ups and downs, some fits and starts. And I hope Laz is a great player. I think he really could be. He's super exciting. I mean, the power is so real. But worst history, worse than history. I don't know. We play those trash takes every week. We'll do it today at 9:45. Some pretty bad ones out there.
19: I mean, I think
18: there.
19: The Red Sox also kind of called up a random guy to give Sonny Gray an extra day.
18: Yeah, it did help that he got like a AAA starter, right? Yeah. It's like, oh, well, all right, AAA guy. Perfect. Literally Midnight Mariner text. Salk, I'm at work watching clips from the game. I got to ask your opinion since you're from Boston. What's more impressive, landing on Lansdowne Street or 487 dead red center field? Great question. Which is harder to do? 407 dead red center field. It's so hard to hit those center field bombs. And in that park, it just seems like it keeps going and going and going out there. So when you hit them into center field, especially over what is still a reasonably high wall, those are bombs. They're more impressive, but they don't look as impressive. Nothing looks more impressive than going over the monster seats. Previously, there was a fence there. And then landing down on the club scene below on Lansdowne Street. Yeah, no, those look more impressive. Pull home runs always look more impressive. They're the most beautiful thing in baseball. Pull home runs are the best thing in the world. They're not as hard to do, and they don't go as far as the ones to dead center. So, which is actually more impressive? Dead center. Which looks more impressive and is more fun and more just aesthetically pleasing? Yeah, certainly pulling it on a Lansdowne Street. Those are awesome. Give Randy a blank check. Yeah, Randy's on fire. And that does, you know, look, that does bring up some of the difficulty of this baseball team. Randy's been the best player on the team this year. He's also among the most frustrating. You really want to give Randy a Rosarena a blank check? I do not. I like Randy and I like what, I mean, like, I feel like, again, I've been high guy on Randy. But I like Randy a lot more in a contract year. I like Randy at 31, not 32 through 35, 6, 7. How many years is he going to want, especially in a terrible free agent market? I don't know whether I'm giving Randy a Rosarena a blank check. And honestly, I don't know if Randy's taking a blank check here. Like, it, you know, that's always been the question as well. Like, does he want to be here? Here's how I think that plays out. They're going to offer, assuming this all stays the same, they're going to offer Randy the qualifying offer. And, you know, which is 1 year at whatever it's going to be next year, $27 million or whatever the number is. And Randy's going to turn that down and the Mariners are going to get a draft pick. And at that point, I guess in theory, he could sign back here. Then you lose the draft pick, but I'd be surprised. It's just how that's a prediction. I don't know what's going to happen. Maybe they're negotiating behind the scenes, but feels unlikely to me. It feels unlikely, but. The flip side of that is, well, I think that's probably the right thing to do. You better replace that production because it's really important. He's been your best hitter this year. It's not close. Well, it's close, but he's been it. Canzone's been close, but Randy's been your best hitter. And he runs and he brings a spark. And you certainly see it over the last couple of games in Boston. He'd been their best player on the field. He does get up for those big moments. And when Randy's on fire, he's super fun to watch. But blank check? No thanks. Yeah, I'm probably out on the blank check for Randy Rosarena. All right. Let me come back. We'll give you guys everything you need to know. I got sound. You want to hear the home run? You guys want to hear the home run? All right. Let me play you the home run. We'll do it next on Brock and Salk.
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5: 1-2.
4: Swung on, blasted, center field. Rafaela back. He's looking up. It is gone. Sail away, Lázaro Montes. A home run in his major league debut. Dead center field at Fenway Park. A rocket to center. His second hit in his major league debut. The first Mariner to do that since Ichiro. An incredible night for Lázaro Montes. And the celebration is on in the Mariners dugout. Incredible.
5: Yeah, that's a pretty cool moment, man. Great for him. Great for the team. Love it. I mean, I don't know what it's going to lead to, but just great for him. Huge impact. He goes 2-for-4, had a single, a home run, drove in a couple of runs, took a walk. In fact, it was the walk that Dan was talking about after.
6: Yeah, no, I thought the walk was impressive. I thought he had some good takes today. He wasn't jumpy. You know, I think just continued to be himself and didn't try to do too much like we talk about. And, I think that's really what's shown through, especially with that particular walk in his first AB. And then the single and then the homer, just, you know, really good takes, really good approach at the plate. And, I thought for a guy, you know, making his debut, he put up some really good at-bats.
5: He certainly did. And afterwards, he knew what his job was. He knows what he's got to work on, why he's here.
7: Yeah, we need to practice in that. We actually needed to work in that. But I said, like, we practice here to a lot of games, you know.
5: So basically what he's saying is they need to practice their handshakes. That's why he's here, to hit home runs and shake hands afterwards. Pretty simple, man. Keep it simple, stupid. And he's got it. That is a very simplified approach. Hit home runs, shake hands after. Every Mariner in the lineup, starting lineup anyway, had at least one hit. They erupt for 9 runs. Randy, Dom, each going yard as well. Brian Wu had 6 strong innings, only gave up a couple runs. Bummer, unfortunately, to have to use few of your leverage arms, Ferrer and Munoz at the end, but the win does end a 5-game win skid, rather. It gives them a chance at a series win today in a rubber match. Bryce Miller will be on the hill. Astros lose, Guardians and Rangers win, so Mariners 5 back in the division, still 5.5 in the wild card.
2: Here's the second thing you need to know.
5: All right, Hard Knocks wrapped up last night. We are exactly 1 week from the NFL season starting at home against the Patriots. Banners will be hung. Jackson Smith and Jigba's ready for that.
8: It's going to be a dream come true. It's going to be fun. You know, Lumen Field, the 12s there. They're nobody to play with. They're the best fans in the world. So I'm excited to see their energy and feel it on the night.
5: Yeah, well, that'll be cool. Soundgarden will be there playing at halftime. Good use of Soundgarden and Hard Knocks last night. I think that was actually one of the better parts of last night's episode. And there was a lot of focus on 70 strong and just how important it is to have so many people to contribute and really value their contributions. That being said, 53 who actually made the initial roster. I like the way Mike took some time to congratulate them.
9: I mean, there's a lot of transactions that happened today in the NFL. Okay, I think I heard John say it's like over 1,000. Okay, and so just to be in a building at this point in your career is humbling, right? I mean, think about what you had to go through to get to this point in your career, no matter where you're at. So I think it's just a good opportunity to take a moment of reflection for yourself, you know, and thank the folks who helped you get to this point, which is pretty cool. There's a lot of people in your corner that helped you get to this spot, but also understand, like, hey, what it takes to get here is everything you got all the time. You know, and really this is the beginning of the process. We're going to need everybody all the way through the entire season. So it's still everybody all the time, all 70 guys. All right, so when you get a chance to talk to the guys to come back, man, like, we need to be ready to roll, okay? But just understand that, you know, we're 10 days out from playing our first game, 10 days out, locked in going into game week, ready to roll. All right, man, appreciate it. Congratulations, and we'll be off and running.
5: You get one of those men right there at the end, and it does dawn on me that it takes men to have that kind of philosophy. Can't do that with kids. Kids can't handle that. Like, I'm thinking about my kids and their friends and all that. Like, kids can't handle that idea. Kids would not be willing to go treat the other people who were on the ready squad but not on the 53 like the same as they treat the people that are on their team. They would have difficulty with that. Men can do it, and I think that's exactly why Mike McDonald is searching for people like that and refers to them that way.
2: Here's the third thing you need to know.
5: All right, anybody see this coming yesterday? Angels owner Artie Moreno selling the team to Stan Kroenke. Am I going to have to stop making fun of the Angels for being such a hideous, awful organization? Probably, because Kroenke knows what he's doing. He owns the Rams, the Nuggets, the Avalanche, one of the wealthiest people in the country. Here's Tim Kirchen.
10: I had a source tell me today this is a great day for the Angels and a great day for Major League Baseball. The Angels the last 11 years have been to the playoffs one time. They didn't win a playoff game in that series, and for the majority of that time, they had two of the greatest players we've ever seen, Shohei Ohtani and Mike Trout, on the team. And again, with Artie Moreno, who did some really good things early on in his tenure as the owner, lately it's that I was told he has an inability to make a decision, and yet he insists on making every decision, and that's become a problem.
5: Yeah, you think? I've made fun of the Angels for a long time. I think they're a rotten organization, but things will change, right? You make a change at the top. You bring in Stan Kroenke, who's had success most everywhere he's been. We'll see what happens next. So things are going to get a little tougher in the AL West. That's everything you need to know. Quarter past every hour here on the Brock and Salk Show. It's why you always want to take advantage when you've got a window, when you've got an opportunity. The wait till next year mentality is a difficult one because you don't know what's going to happen next year. Earlier, you know, I remember thinking, oh, the Astros are coming to the AL West. That should be, oh, whoops. No, they're now really, really, really good after some time of being very bad. Okay, well, now you're ready to compete, and the Angels are bad. Hold on a minute. The A's have a fun young core. They're not quite there yet. But they're going to probably put some money into that when they get to Vegas, and the Angels are going to have Stan Kroenke. Like, you just, you got to take advantage when you have the opportunities. It's one of the reasons this year has been as frustrating as it's been. Incredible frustration to not take advantage of a terrible American League and a bad, even worse division. You've got the talent. And to be here 9 games below .500 on September 2nd, very disappointing. All right. I got a ton of stuff I want to play for you guys, kind of dig through together. There's some Mariner stuff. There's some Seahawks stuff. There's some NFL stuff. There's some humor. There's Micah Parsons being completely ridiculous. So stick around. We'll go through all of these things together. I think you'll have fun. It's next on Brock and Salk.
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12: I'm KXLY meteorologist Matt Gray. It is going to be a rainy at times today around the inland northwest. The best chance of rain will be during the morning hours, and then as we head towards dinner time in the inland northwest with a break during the middle portion of the afternoon, where it'll be a little breezy. Highs today will only be in the upper 60s and low 70s. Quite a change.
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12: Yeah, that's a good question that comes in here on the text line. 866-979-3776. If you don't know where to text us, that's the number. 360 asking, is Jeff Passan still alive? Yes, Jeff is still alive. We should follow up because he did not answer our call at 8:30 yesterday. He did not answer our texts that went out around the same time when he wasn't answering the calls. And as it turns out, Jeff,
7: I finally
12: back
7: heard
12: to
7: back
12: us
7: on the treadmill at the gym, yeah, like around 11. And you know, your headphones just like read the text to you. Mm. It was just like a curse word.
12: No,
7: from
12: really?
7: Jeff Passan. Bleep.
12: That's really funny. Jeff was dropping his kid, or isn't he the one who says child or boy or something
7: like
12: that?
7: Speaking of McDonald addressing.
12: Right. Yeah, Mike McDonald calls them men. Jeff calls his kid his child, which is like as, I think, as insulting as it gets. But like, my kids are younger than his, and I would never, this is my child. I don't know. That doesn't sound right.
7: You guys gave him a hard time about that.
12: Yeah, for good reason.
7: But yes, he was dropping Jack off at college.
12: Yes, Jack was getting dropped off at college. So perfectly good reason he just, you know, forgot to tell us. So Jeff is going to join us on Friday.
7: Yes.
12: Is that right? Friday
7: we'll have to
12: at
7: resituate
12: 8:30. G. Oh, that'll be fun. He really enjoys
7: he
12: getting
7: that
12: bumped. Yeah, so that'll be good. Oh, thank you. Thank you for rescheduling. Who gets to tell G? Do I have to do it? Now, after this, I have to tell G that he's not going to be on Friday at 8:30? Oh, this is going to be awful.
7: You're the G Whisperer.
12: I'm not. I'm not the G Whisperer at all. All he does is find ways to take shots at me later. Oh, man. All right. Well, I'll try to work that out. Maybe we'll do G on Thursday. Maybe we'll... You ask G to do like a shorter thing at 7:30 and okay, then he gets mad about that.
7: He
12: so
7: feels slighted. Yeah.
12: Oh, boy. We're in a tough spot. All right. I'll do the best I can with that, Maura. Don't worry. I'll deal with it, and we'll go from there. I got a bunch of stuff to play for you guys and stuff to react to. Mariners, Seahawks, a little bit of everything. Where do you want to start? You want to start Seahawks? Because a lot of the Mariners stuff, to be honest, is pretty frustrating. So let's start Seahawks.
7: Okay.
12: And I don't know what to make of this. This is Nick Wright on First Things First. I know Nick personally. I like Nick a lot. I've known him for a long time. When Brock and I were doing the show together, version one, so this is like before my kids were born, before my children were born. So like 2010, 11, 12, that era, we ended up going to Ireland a couple of times. Old listeners may remember. As part of a Jameson deal where they would bring radio shows from around the world together in Dublin for this toast. It was awesome.
7: I was so jealous.
12: Oh, it was so cool, Maura. You would have loved it too. Your homeland, your people. We brought Paisley, once and I think Wassel twice. I didn't make it to one of them because Heather broke her ankle a couple days beforehand and I wasn't able to get there. And still they invited us back, which was amazing. That's how much, but it was great. And we met, one of the cool things about it is we got to meet radio hosts from not just around the country, but around the world. Not all sports radio. There was a lot of, you know, music radio, shock jock radio, all sorts of stuff. But of the sports folks that we met, there's probably two that stand out that I've stayed in touch with over the years. One is Matt Spiegel, he's been on the show before. He worked with Danny Parkins for a while in Chicago. Matt's at the Score. Truly great guy. I mean, like, he was just here, actually. He came in for the Cubs series, and I was going to try to get him to come in studio, but it didn't work out. But he's an awesome, awesome guy and a great radio host. Really wonderful dude. And the other
2: was Nick Wright, who at the time I think was in Kansas City, and then he went to Houston, and then obviously blew up and became this big national sensation. And I think I've told you before, Nick almost ended up with this job before me. Nick was in the running for this job. You guys almost had Nick Wright with Brock Heward for 18 years instead of me. Maybe you'd have been better off because he gives you a pretty good take like this one.
6: The Seattle Seahawks, I think they're going to go 14-3. And aside from losing Super Bowl MVP Kenneth Walker's a massive loss, I don't know why they won't be awesome again. They were dominant all of last year. And I do think one element we haven't discussed. Darnold has played his whole career with different things hanging over him. Is he a bust? Is he ever, you know, is he ever going to get a big contract? And then finally, once a team believed in him, still, like in Seattle, is he going to crumble in the big spots?
8: Pumpkin mode.
6: Pumpkin mode. I don't know who came up with that, but it's do we see post-Super Bowl win a free Sam Darnold where he actually is better than we've ever seen him before? It's certainly on the board.
2: Huh.
6: So I think Seattle, 14-3 and the number one seed again.
2: Wow. I mean, that's pretty, it's nice to hear. Now, Nick's a bit of a contrarian, as you know. I'm not saying that negatively. We got to stick together. But Nick can be a bit of a contrarian. If he sees everybody going on the Rams and jumping aboard, it is very like him. And I get it. I feel very built very similarly to be like, well, let's all hold our horses. What about the team that just went 14-3 a year ago, dominated a couple of playoff games and went to the, and won the Super Bowl? And didn't have a lot of turnover, and has this coach that we're getting to see on a weekly basis on Hard Knocks, how great he is. Yeah, maybe we're being a little quick to jump off that bandwagon and onto the Rams one. Maybe we should, you know, recognize and respect.
7: Well, and his point about Sam Darnold is a good one. So many people go the other way with the what if. What if he regresses?
2: Right.
7: If this was all fake. What if he's had two pretty solid seasons. What if he gets even better? Like, people don't seem to take it that direction. It's always the what if he fails.
2: And he's continued to get better over the last couple of years. Yeah, it gets hard because we haven't seen him in the preseason. Like, we haven't had that, like, oh, yeah, Sam Darnold was really good last year moment. That's one of the reasons I enjoyed going back and watching all the games from last year. It's like, oh, yeah, Sam was really good pretty often. Still too many turnovers. Don't get me wrong. Not perfect. I still got questions on that. But it's a whole lot better than I think people are talking about. Here's a little bit more from Nick. This is more on the Rams.
6: And you see, would see some of these people, Greg.
7: Oh, we should probably say he was talking about vacationing in Monaco. Yeah.
2: Wait, what?
7: Sorry, we should probably say he was talking about vacationing in Monaco. It was a really long clip. I had to cut that part out.
2: Oh.
7: And these are the people he saw there. He has a weird comparison for the Rams.
2: Wait, Nick vacations in Monaco?
7: He said on his trip, as he always does, he spent a couple of days in Monaco. It was very fancy, yeah.
2: Man,
7: Yeah, you didn't do radio, right?
2: Apparently. No. I'm not going to Monaco. I went to Kelowna in British Columbia. He goes to Monaco? I get lucky for 2 weekdays in Vegas with my wife when we can get a cheap deal at a hotel. He's in Monaco with, like, kings and queens and princesses? The hell? People want to know what Nick's hair game was like back then. I believe it was shaved. Because now he's kind of got the long, like,
7: yeah,
2: he looks sort of like Nick Cage in Con Air.
7: Yeah.
2: Doesn't he? With that hair?
7: Yeah.
2: It's a little Nick Cage at the beginning of Con Air. But I don't know, like, he's going to Monaco?
7: Apparently a couple of days on his extended trip.
2: God, my life sucks compared to that. All right, here's Nick talking about his trip to Monaco and Aaron Donald coming back.
6: And you would see some of these people, Greg, be like, oh, okay, I think, you know what, you're a little older, I get it, you had a little work done. No problem, to each their own. But then you'd see some people and you'd be like, you had a little work done, then you had a little more work done. You're like, you know what, I look so good, I'm going to get even more work done. And at some point, it's like, I see what you were trying to do, but you got a little greedy and you went a little too far. That feels like Aaron Donald to the Rams. It feels like a little, and I'm not comparing Aaron Donald to a BBL. I'm saying that. I'm just saying I understand why you thought, like, why not? Like, if it was this is good, that's better. It feels a little too much. With that said, like I said, still great looking. 11-6 in the playoffs.
9: Gotcha.
6: But not quite as good as everyone expects them to be.
2: I agree with where he ultimately gets to, but I don't know. Adding Aaron Donald's a good thing. I understand the idea of more is not always more. More is not always more. I've been trying to explain this to Cecily for 12 years. More is not always more. Oh, dessert's great. Let's have more. No, let's just have one dessert and you'll be like, just more. Sometimes less is more, or enough is more, or is more is enough. She just, and in this case, Aaron Donald's good. He's going to be good. He's not going to make the team worse. He's going to be good. He's not preventing them from doing something else, playing somebody else. He's going to be good. He's probably going to get hurt at some point, but he's going to be good. I'm not sure I get the comparison, but I do think the pressure on them is going to be challenging. I do think that, the buildup of the super team and all of that is going to be hard for them. We played this yesterday. Maura found this cut, but I want to play it again because I think it's really well done. From another friend, Michelle Smallman, who hosts the show before us on Sportsmanlike on ESPN Radio. And I think she's got a great comp here with the Rams and the Seahawks.
8: We're all looking at the Rams now. They're the villains of the NFL. They're the Dodgers. They are stacked. They are loaded with stars. Everyone, if you're not a Rams fan, wants them to fail. And we're all going to be focused on them. And that allows Seattle, I think, some grace here that most Super Bowl champions, defending champs, don't get.
2: It's so interesting. It's a great take. The Rams are the hated team. The Rams are the Dodgers. The Rams are going to get everybody's best shot. The Rams are on top of ESPN's power rankings today. The Rams are everywhere on TV, just like the Dodgers are, just like the Yankees always are. The Rams are that team. They're like the Cowboys right now. Everybody wants to talk about the Rams, super team. Cool. First of all, you want that. You want everybody talking about them. You want them feeling that pressure. You want them feeling the heat. But the second part of that, sort of that's the first story. The second day story is, well, if all the focus is on the Rams, it's not on the Seahawks, and the team that usually doesn't get any grace, the team that usually is in the microscope, the team that usually is going to get every team's best, maybe they don't. Maybe they reserve that for the Rams. By the way, their schedules are going to be very similar, right? Seahawks and Rams play most of the same teams. They both play the same AFC teams. They both play the same NFC divisional teams. They've got a couple of games different, and then they play each other. That's about it. Other than that, like, their schedules are very similar. So maybe they get their best, and you don't. Maybe they are the ones dealing with the microscope, and you aren't. And if those things help the Seahawks continue to be great while the Rams have to deal with that pressure, awesome. Phenomenal. Great news for the Seahawks and for their fans. I will play you one other, then we'll wrap up the Seahawks stuff. But this was, this is pretty funny. This is Micah Parsons. Why is Micah Parsons, like, if I'm him, I'm not answering this question. But Quincy Avery is hosting something at Bleacher Report, and he asked Micah Parsons for what, his top five defenses?
7: Yeah.
2: In the NFL today?
7: Yeah, he had an explanation for each one, but I had to trim it for time's sake.
2: Right, okay. So he's got his top five defenses, and he doesn't mention the Seahawks. Seems like a bit of a mistake, what with them winning the Super Bowl and, having the top scoring defense in the league last year.
7: He was very concerned with squeezing his own defense into the top five.
2: Right, now who can blame him? I mean, I get it. You do want to do... Hey, Micah, don't answer this question.
9: For five, I'm going to take the Los Angeles Rams.
10: So who we got with four?
9: And number four, I'm going to go with the New England Patriots.
10: Hey, who we got at three?
9: At number three, I'm going to go with my Green Bay Packers.
10: Second best defense.
9: Yep. And number two, I'm going to have to go with the Denver Broncos. And then obviously number one, there's literally nothing you can do, is the Houston Texans defense.
10: We're going to get into Houston Texans. I got to ask you about a team you miss.
9: Who did I miss?
10: The Seattle Seahawks. The Seattle Seahawks might be the best defense in the NFL. They may be the best defense in the NFL. The things that they do to you, the pressures that they create.
9: Yo, you so right. You so right. Oh, my God. I definitely did miss Seattle. Somebody has to go.
10: I think you got to go there, too. And I think everybody else gets pushed up a notch.
9: You're not wrong.
7: Although after that, he decided he didn't want to take his own team out, so he put the Seahawks into the number four spot and removed the Patriots from his top five.
2: Okay. Well, so that's
7: didn't
2: dumb.
7: Bump them up to one or two.
2: Well, all of that is kind of dumb, but whatever. That's why you don't get involved with that if you're Micah Parsons. But good on him, at least, for being like, oh, whoops. Yeah, I screwed that up. I forgot about, you know, the Super Bowl champs. But doesn't that play right into the conversation?
7: Yes.
2: You're not forgetting about the Rams. Nobody is. You're forgetting about the guys who just won the men who just won the Super Bowl. Great. I love it. Honestly, all of this should play right into it. It should be great. It, you know, I loved Hard Knocks for our own purposes, but it's almost too bad that they had that. It's almost too bad that we got any Seahawks promotion at all. Otherwise, everyone could have forgotten about them. All right. Little bit of Mariner talk in here as well. Brock will be in at 7 o'clock. We'll talk through Laz Montez, how much fun that was last night. But some of the sound from yesterday is, you know, unsurprisingly, after the five-game win streak, or losing streak, excuse me, not nearly as happy, positive, whatever word you like. This is a good one from Shannon, wondering about the starting rotation, which has obviously had its struggles this year.
11: I would do a lot of self-scouting. Like, if you are facing this rotation in particular, what are you looking for? And you know that they're going to be around the strike zone a lot. You know that they're going to try and get strike one. That doesn't mean that you abandon that, but how are you counteracting that? To me, I've wondered for over a year now, are they too easy to scout?
7: Yeah.
11: Are they too predictable? And I can't get an answer on that. So I don't know if that is a factor or if that isn't a factor. But I do think that in some pitchers, I think George Kirby, you know, you take a look at him. Why is he throwing fastball, you know, sinkers down the middle at 96 miles an hour in critical situations? Is that pitch a mistake, or is he really challenging in that situation?
2: That's a good question. I mean, I don't know the answer to it, but it is... It absolutely could be an issue. I mean, Shannon knows so much about this game, and I love talking baseball with her for exactly those reasons. This rotation has good quality stuff. They do. These guys are really good pitchers. We've seen it. Yeah, there's some ups and downs to baseball. There's some natural ebbs and flows, and, you know, guys are constantly making adjustments. But if other teams are starting to get a book on them, then you've got to find a way to make your adjustments. It doesn't make you a bad pitcher. It just means it's your turn to adjust. That's the way this game goes. Hitters adjust, pitchers adjust. Then it's the hitter's turn. Then it's the pitcher's turn. Everybody takes turns, right? What was the phrase that we heard last week? Who holds the chalk last? Right? That's kind of what it is in baseball, too. That's what Adam Archuleta said. He who gets to hold the chalk last. A great phrase. Loved it. Never heard that before. But the baseball version of that is, all right, I have trouble hitting this pitch, so you start throwing that pitch. So I get better at that pitch, but now I've left a hole in another part of my swing, and now you've got to find it. And they go back and forth. And for the pitchers, at this point in their in the adjustment process, this is their time. Right? This is thesis, antithesis, synthesis. That's how it goes. Sorry. We're going deep into philosophy. A little Heigl.
7: It is interesting. I was thinking about it last night. I think I sent you guys the numbers on, you know, Brian Wu having, you know, recently looked like he figured out the road thing and being a little more solid that, you know, he had, what, 21 quality starts last year, I think, in 30 starts, and he's 26 through this year. He has his 14th last night.
2: Mm-hmm.
7: It just seems like these guys have all still been solid. But I don't think anyone in this rotation, and we've seen their best before, had their best season.
2: No one did. Well, other than Emerson Hancock.
7: Yeah.
2: I mean, I think you could say that. He's had his best
7: for
2: season.
7: Sure. And
2: but he hasn't really been in it.
7: That's even tapered off a bit, yeah.
2: Yeah, no, that has been, as we've said, almost everything that could go wrong has gone wrong for this team this year. They've had a couple of bright spots that have salvaged things. One is the fact that the league and the division are awful. It's kept them around longer than they probably deserve to be. One has been Emerson Hancock. Another has been Dom Canzone. Another has been Cole Young. And then probably throw Randy in there. Those guys, five? Those four or five guys have really been the reason the Mariners have been able to even be in it as long as they have. As Cal struggled and Julio struggled and Naylor struggled and Bizardo has certainly struggled. And then Mora, yeah, the rotation has not been what it's supposed to be. Other than Logan, who's been good, maybe not his best, I would agree with you. But he's been good. I'm not going to sit here. But yeah. Kirby's had huge ups and downs. Castillo had big ups and downs. Obviously, Brian Wu has been all over. And same with Bryce Miller. So four of your six, right? One guy's been steady, Logan. One guy's been a great plus and an unexpected one in Emerson Hancock, and everyone else probably on the bottom end of that ledger.
7: That's why Shannon's question is an interesting one.
2: Absolutely.
7: This was one of the most feared rotations in the league, and they're still very good.
2: The command is still good. And the stuff is still good.
7: Mm-hmm.
2: So what is it? Yeah. Maybe it's an opportunity at this point now to start to adjust and make your adjustments in order to combat what the league is trying to do to you. One more I'll play you here, and then Brock will be in here in about 10 minutes. This is Jake Mintz, who's part of Cespedes Barbecue, right? He works with Jordan Schusterman, and they've been all over the Mariners and kind of focused on this. On yesterday with Bump and Stacy, talking about the manager.
13: Dan knows more. He's forgotten more about the sport than I'll ever know, and I understand that. And I'm lobbing stones from across the country, quite literally. But all I'm able to evaluate is what the outcome is.
7: Yeah.
13: What's the result? And the result is so undeniably unfulfilling that there's nothing to say, but this is not good enough. And that has to start with the manager when a team is underperforming to this extent.
2: I do agree with that. I do agree. It's some, you know, process, but eventually you need results. Yes, and that does eventually come, you know, to the manager, the GM, president, everybody is going to, you know, have to be held responsible for where they're at. I guess the thing that that is hard for me and why I don't normally go straight to the result is that I think the processes at times have been flawed. That's my focus. Yes, the results are ultimately going to tell the story, but I hold players and especially managers and coaches accountable for the process. The process has to be good. I know I beat the blackjack analogy to death. I got to come up with another one, but it's just so accurate. And anyone who's ever played blackjack knows it's very accurate. Like you do the right things. It's not always going to work, but over a long period of time, you're giving yourself the best chance to succeed. And so when it doesn't work, yeah, you might get mad in the moment. Ah, damn, I wanted that card. But you know you did what you could do, and sometimes the cards are just not going to go your way, and you live to fight another day.
7: Well, the process baseball's is what you same. Go back to when nothing is going right? There's been times throughout the season where I've questioned whether there is a clear process.
2: Well, that's the point, right?
7: You don't have an identity, so how can people know what to go back to when things are going wrong?
2: I mentioned it the other day, and it's a small thing, but it did bug me. And that was J.P. Crawford playing third one day while Rodden was playing short, and then the next day they switched. And I told you, I saw that years ago with, I think, Jimmy Williams, maybe it was Grady Little, years and years ago in Boston with Mike Lansing and somebody else, Lou Maloney maybe, I don't remember. And they switched. One was a second, one was a short, and the next day they switched. I was like, what? Either one guy's a second baseman, the other guy's a short. So like, who's better at what position? Why are we moving them around? I just want to process. I just want to know, like, okay, who's the better shortstop? Put him at short. Who's the better third baseman? Put him at third. Like, the idea that they'd be switching, that's not to say utility guys shouldn't move around. Both guys have the ability to play both positions. But if the two of them are going to be in the lineup on one day, I would think you know which one you'd prefer at short and which one you'd prefer at second, or at third, rather. And I don't want to be worrying about that in the end of August.
7: There's an indecisiveness that we've seen throughout the season that, it doesn't really make sense.
2: So, anyway, that's where you are nine games under 500 here on September 2nd with one game left in Boston before the schedule eases up starting tomorrow. All right, Brock's in. Regardless of how you feel about where the team is at, what we saw last night was fun. It was a wonderful moment, and it should be celebrated next.
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12: Morning, Brock.
13: Morning, Michael.
12: You know, even in a season filled with great disappointments, one of the great things about baseball, I think, is the ability to separate out the big picture from the immediately in front of you. And Laz Montez, that was pretty fun yesterday. That's
13: one
12: pretty
13: of the great
12: cool
13: things
12: debut.
13: About baseball, Salk.
12: Yeah.
13: And I don't think you say this about basketball or hockey or football or maybe some of the individual sports you can, because some stories are so remarkable. But as far as team sports go, it is the one sport where there still is a level of romanticism. I guess just hard. Hockey is such a violent, it's different. There's a humility. There's so many things that we love about it and the code and all of it. Football.
12: You get a little of it, honestly.
13: Football
12: a little
13: has
12: of
13: hard
12: it in
13: knocks
12: hockey.
13: Where Montori Foster's sitting on the dock by the bay and he's calling
12: good.
13: His family. There's some cool. But
12: you get a little in hockey when they go out for their first skate. They get usually a solo skate around before everyone. Like there's a little.
13: Baseball gives you so much time
12: it's
13: to tell
12: It's what baseball
13: story.
12: Is. Yeah. And you're out there by yourself. There's a moment where you are making your debut either on the mound or in the batter's box by yourself.
13: Yep.
12: This is your moment,
13: yep.
12: Right? And whether you get a hit or not, whether you get a strikeout or whatever it is, this is your moment. And Laz certainly took advantage of it yesterday. We've been around him a little bit at spring training. He seems like a lovely guy.
13: Mm-hmm.
12: He seems like a very joyful guy. And I, you know, it's funny, we'll dig into it at 8:30 with the Hard Knock stuff. Mike McDonald, it really jumped out to me how he referred to everybody as men. Men? Mm. Like, he's very purposeful about calling them men, it felt like, throughout that whole episode. And I think it does speak to a lot of the respect that he has for those guys. And I don't mean any disrespect with this at all, but Laz Montez feels like a big kid. And in a good way, like a big smile kind of growing into his body and kind of loping around.
13: Giant. Not a gentle giant, Not that bat. That bat can't be joyful.
12: Oh, it's got some violence to it.
13: Yes, it does.
12: But he's got kind of a fun, joy to the way he is, just the way he is, his presence. And you could hear yesterday, he was asked about being called up and calling his family and what was that like.
14: When they told me, I was like in shock. I was in shock. At the same time, I was happy, you know, to being here with the team, help the team and doing my 100%. Amazing. And after that, I called my dad and he was crying. My mom, he was crying. We crying together because we come from, you know, like hard life, you know, and now we made it. We happy and that was an amazing moment. And with my wife too. He was happy with our kids and my little niño was there too. Yeah, we was really, really good moments.
12: And there is the dichotomy again, because while I say he's kind of got big kid energy, he's a man. Mm-hmm. He's married. He's got a kid. Yeah. Like, there's a manliness to Laz Montez that goes with the childlike joy. Everything about him is great. And there is going to be a lot of contrast with him in general. There's going to be a lot of big power. There are going to be a lot of strikeouts. That's who he is as a player. But when it goes, it's pretty fun to watch.
15: The 1-2. Swung on, blasted, center field. Rafaela back. He's looking up. It is gone! Sail away, Lázaro Montes.
13: Sail away, sail away, sail away. I think Goldie called it light tower power on that blast, and he has it. I don't think Gary nor Aaron right off the bat thinks that ball to, what, deepest part of the park in center field?
12: It's hard to hit balls there.
13: Hard to hit them there.
12: Hard to hit them to center.
13: Yep, I don't think either of them right off the bat thought that that thing was going to leave Fenway Park last night.
12: Mm-hmm.
13: Now, you, rightfully so, and I think many others, not you alone, Salk, had some level of reservation about bringing Cade and Laz into this adversity of this season. Do you feel like, as we've gotten just to know the two a little bit, personalities, interviews, little clips that we get, do you kind of feel like, no, these two are equipped, personality, DNA, to handle whatever? A, for Laz, the background, having nothing growing up, and an absolute joy to maximize an opportunity where he's hit nearly 40 of these in the minors. And Cade, on the other side, of just an absolute Southern Bulldog that took the ball and threw 130 pitches to win a world, you know, the College World Series, whatever it took. Do you kind of feel like, as we've gotten to see a little of their bio, that maybe they were built to be able to handle whatever, you know, these 20-something games and maybe a magical run, if at all possible?
12: Not really.
13: Not really?
12: No.
13: Okay.
12: I mean, it's not about them. That's the point.
13: I think it's about them.
12: It's not about them.
13: I think it's about them.
12: Well, you can think it's about them. My comments aren't about them. It's about anybody.
13: You don't think anybody's wiring or their DNA or their background helps them in either more difficult or adverse situations?
12: Of course it could help them, but that doesn't change my view that I would have some reservations about bringing them into it.
13: Mm-hmm.
12: Yeah, it can help, okay. Of course. Yeah, they can deal with it. It's not like I think they're going to come here and things are adverse and they're just going to fall to pieces. It's about the long-term development of these incredible prospects and putting them in the best position for long-term success.
13: Yeah. This is probably a little projection in my life and different life experiences. But like Olin Krutz, growing up where he did in the Hawaiian Islands, having to fight his way because of the situation there, guess what? He was really equipped to come in as a freshman. Others had blankies still. And you know what? They were not equipped.
12: We're talking about two different conversations. Do I think Cade Anderson and Laz Montes are equipped to come to the big leagues? Yes, I do. I think their personalities are wonderful for it. Yeah. Do I have reservations about bringing some of my best prospects into a team that has a lot of the questions around it that this one does right now? Mm-hmm. Also, yes. Both those things can be true at the same time. Those are not contradictory statements.
13: No, that's probably fair.
12: Both of those things are true. I think these kids are both great. Just like I think Colt Emerson is great.
13: Oh, and my commentary is not to diminish or
12: I think their personalities are awesome for handling adversity. I think all three guys should be in great shape long term. Again, it's part of what makes this Mariners team such a study in contrasts. The frustration that we've had this year at the major league level that doesn't go away because of one win yesterday with some real incredible talent all throughout the organization. There yep. is a dichotomy. There is a split. It is a contrast, a juxtaposition, whatever word you like.
13: Well, I can't say compare and contrast. I can't do it.
12: There is a reason that Jeff Passan in that promo that we play with or at the Open says that this is going to be the start of the best years of Mariner baseball. Yep. Because they do have all these guys and Colt and Laz and Cade and Sloan and you know who's hitting is the kid they just drafted, Ace Reese. Gosh. Ooh, he's hitting like 430. Like he's been awesome since they drafted him.
13: Oh, and the dude they got in the White Sox trade with Luis.
12: He's been killing it too.
13: Yes.
12: So I mean like they have done a tremendous job of building systems, of building development, of drafting, of acquiring young talent. They've been incredible at it. They really have. And that's why these things are complicated. Doesn't mean that you point at one side or the other. I'm not sitting here defending the Mariners by saying their farm system is great. But I'm also not going to kill the Mariners just because what's happening at the major league level this year is frustrating. Both things are true. Again, both things can be true at the same time. Jerry and Justin and certainly Dan have had major problems building this major league roster this year the way it needs to be built. The fact that Weston Wilson, I saw some people texting or tweeting about this. Yeah, why is Weston Wilson still on this team? What are we doing? Like, he's not been like a serviceable major leaguer this year. And there are other guys that they could have had that could be. I mean, like, I know Brendan Donovan's going to come back, and that's part of the frustration. But there has been just too long this year where you've gotten nothing from all parts of your team. But that doesn't take away from what they've done at the minor league level and the drafting and the development and everything else that's coming through. Yeah. So you've got to find a way to do both. And right now, they're really only doing one of the two things, but they're doing it very well.
13: Yeah, you got to find a way here to go 18-5. 18-5.
12: That's the number?
13: That's for me. 18-5.
12: It's going to be pretty tough.
13: Let's go 18-5, boys. Here we
12: what is the win percentage of 18-5?
13: I don't know. Get some over 500.
12: What do you need to do to what is that
13: just,
12: winning percentage?
13: It's just ASOL.
12: 18-5?
13: Let's go 18-5.
12: That is a 783 win percentage.
13: Yep, this team has gone like 13-0 in stretches over the last couple of years.
12: They
13: this
12: have.
13: Team has had unbelievable winning streaks.
12: They have.
13: This team won 8 games in a row
12: they
13: earlier
12: have.
13: This year. Yes. 13-5 or 18-5.
12: Yeah, 13-5 is a conversation. 18-5.
13: You know what? Let's just start by winning this series today.
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13: 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Here's what you need to know. Up first.
15: Well, welcome to the big leagues, Laz Montez. The home run gets all the attention, as it should. Wasn't it, though? He had a single.
16: The pitch to Montez. Here it is. Swung on. Base hit right field. The first major league hit for Lazaro Montes. The Mariners have another run. Naylor scores from third base, and Montes is on the board. His first major league hit. It's 7-1 Mariners.
15: Yeah, it came after a walk as well, Brock. It was just one thing after another. Dan, pretty impressed

0: But actually, of all the things, it was probably the walk that he was wanting to talk about.
1: Yeah, no, I thought the walk was impressive. I thought he had some good takes today. He wasn't jumpy. You know, I think just continued to be himself and didn't try to do too much like we talk about. And, I think that's really what's shown through, especially with that particular walk and the first AB. And then the single and then the homer. Just, you know, really good takes, really good approach at the plate. And, I thought for a guy, you know, making his debut, he put up some really good at-bats.
2: First Mariner with two hits in his debut since?
0: Ichiro.
2: Did you see the little overlay, a little comparison of his home run swing with a Yordan Alvarez home run swing?
0: Pretty similar.
2: Ridiculous.
0: Yeah, he's got just a lot of body Yordan
2: to him. Just from the stride, just from the two-handed finish and where it finishes and the bat kind of through. Now, it obviously, that's not fair to the kid to compare him to the best player in all of baseball, but you couldn't write a better story and a better start. And just the joy that he had, just kind of, it's what I felt about Colt Emerson a few months ago, that the group just needed to be interjected with some dynamic athleticism. And I think in this case, a rookie comes in, does that. There's just a little, and he has the joy that he has. Mm-hmm. Just a little pick-me-up for a group that just gotten kicked in the gut over and over and over and over.
0: And every single person in the lineup had a hit last night. I mean, that helps, right? Everyone in the lineup, Dom has a home run. Randy got him going early.
3: The pitch to him.
0: Swung on, crushed, left field, on its way, it is gone! It hits the signage above the monster, Randy, a three-run home run! He is on a heater, man.
2: He's making himself some significant money.
0: Yeah. I don't think it's going to be here.
2: Well, we'll see. I mean, his production is playing itself into a place where you got to entertain the conversation in ways I don't think you would have the last couple years. My gosh, is he on fire?
0: Yeah, I think you can't get caught up in what happens in the last few months. And I love Randy.
2: He's been the most consistent player, not just on the Mariners, but almost in all of baseball from a WRC plus every single month this year.
0: Yeah.
2: I'm still
0: probably not doing that. And I like Randy a lot.
2: Yep.
0: And I don't think he's going to do it. So I don't think I think it's all sort of a moot point.
2: You know, it's kind of a bummer in a 9-1 game
0: east when it's all
2: that you had to burn Ferrer and Mooney.
0: That does stink. Astros lose. Guardians, Rangers win. Mariners get back to 5 behind in the division. Still 5.5 in the wild card.
4: Here's the second thing you need to know.
0: Our Hard Knocks wrapped up last night, Brock. So we are 1 week away exactly from the season beginning at home against the Patriots. Thankfully here, so you won't have to contend with the offset yellow lines on the video board. Did you see that?
2: I did.
0: I kind of like that. Did you like that?
2: That's walking the line between gamesmanship and Spygate.
0: Really?
2: It's kind of walking the line.
0: Oh, I didn't think so. That was just gamesmanship. I thought that was great. I got no issues with that. Yes. I thought it was awesome. So if you haven't seen this, they were putting up a reverse shot of the upper, like of the kicks, whenever the opposing kicker.
2: On the big screen behind.
0: It's a little offset. So when you would look up, you would see your own two uprights in yellow, but then slightly offset and behind them would be two different uprights.
2: Of the video uprights. Board, yep.
0: And then if the flags were blowing, they'd be blowing in opposite directions?
2: I guess if it were any other team not named the New England Patriots with some of their history,
0: you'd probably say
2: gamesmanship. But a team that's videotaped and taken air out of football.
0: What is wrong with that? Hold on. You got to tell me, how are those two things related?
2: What do you mean?
0: How is that having anything to do with Spygate or any of that stuff?
2: I mean, you're just creating an advantage.
0: Yeah.
2: Well, and you're using your technology and your ability to do it. I don't know.
0: Is pumping in
2: sound in the Indianapolis RCA Dome, is that gamesmanship or is that cheating?
0: That's cheating. Yes.
2: Okay.
0: What is building a cantilevered stadium that pushes all the sound towards the field? Gamesmanship.
2: Engineering.
0: Yeah, exactly. Just like this is.
2: Oh, this is engineering.
0: It's using what's available to you. I mean, the thing about crowd noise being pumped in is it's explicitly not allowed.
2: Right.
0: Same with Spygate. Not allowed. I got no problems ripping on those two things. Uh-huh. But this, I think it's great. Absolutely. Anything you can do to make it a little harder for your opponents, chasing I think edges. You want your team to do it. That is chasing edges, 100%. A couple of players are signing elsewhere. Jamie Sheriff goes to the Rams practice squad. Noah Igbinoghene signs in Cleveland on the 53-man. And we'll see. Still nothing on D'Anthony Bell, Brock.
2: Yeah, that one's surprising.
0: Well, must be a reason.
2: I'm doing some
0: digging. Must be a reason.
4: Here's the third thing you need to know.
0: Speaking of surprises, how about the Angels selling yesterday? Artie Moreno's out. Stan Kroenke in.
2: Yeah.
0: He also owns the Rams, the Nuggets, the Avalanche. One of the wealthiest people in America, has been one of the better owners in America. His teams
2: soccer
0: win.
2: Team, domestically, internationally, every team that the Kroenke Group has owned has won a championship in every sport.
0: Nuggets?
2: Yep.
0: Wow.
2: Just a couple years ago.
0: They did? Crazy.
5: Yes. Stop
2: Jokic.
5: It. You know this.
2: Goodness. Are you a little feisty this morning?
0: No.
2: If you had some late nights getting ready for school this week, have you been running around?
0: That might be true. Yeah. All right, that's everything you need to know. Quarter past every hour here on the Brock and Salk Show.
2: Feel a little feisty. Did you enjoy Hard Knocks last night?
0: But people are actually upset about this Patriots thing. Are you crazy?
2: Yes, Mike.
5: People are upset about anything involving
2: Come
5: the Patriots.
2: On,
5: all
2: right,
0: well, then fine. If it's just
2: Come
0: that you
2: on,
0: hate
2: Michael.
0: The Patriots, fine. I got no problems with that. But you can't actually be upset about...
2: Taking air out of the football, is that just gamesmanship?
0: No. Yeah. That was against the rules. I'm not arguing that everything the Patriots have done is fine. Uh-huh. I'm just saying that this is fun, and I would have done it myself. I wish the Seahawks would do that. If you have an opportunity to do that.
2: Do you think the league will now change the rules?
0: They might.
2: The
0: That's
2: video
0: fine.
2: Board operator to
0: I don't know.
2: Receive the kicker?
0: Maybe. I don't know. I doubt it. But
2: you
0: know,
2: doubt it?
0: I doubt they will change that rule.
2: Really?
0: I doubt it. Well, I don't know. Maybe they will. They said the guy who wrote the article said they tried to do it in Philly, but they couldn't because of where their video boards were placed. They weren't
2: Correct.
0: Offset.
2: Correct.
0: They were directly straight
2: yes.
0: on. So
2: yes.
0: it didn't really do much in terms of changing right. the vision. Yeah, that's chasing edges. Honestly, I really do believe that. I think that is chasing edges. If the Seahawks did it, I'd love it. And if another team did it to them, I'd, you know, tip your cap and be like, man, that's really smart. Why not do something like that? Spygate, you weren't allowed to do that.
2: Mm-hmm.
0: Deflating footballs, not allowed to do that. Okay. Well, so don't do those things. Like, when you get punished, you get what you deserve. This? There's no rule. They're just coming up with another idea to try to give themselves an edge.
2: It would be interesting to see the numbers if it did affect a visiting kicker, because obviously you're not doing that to your own home kicker.
0: Right.
2: It would be interesting to see if there is a significant delta.
0: It'd be hard to know, though, because, like, you know, you're kicking in Foxborough anyway,
2: sure.
0: and the wind and the
2: and weather,
0: snow,
2: cold.
0: Like, there's a million other things. Heck, you might be better, you might be worse, you might be hurting yourself. They're aiming for the wrong upright, and the wind brings it right back in. Who knows? Who knows, Brock? All right. Coming up, Aaron Goldsmith's going to join us. We'll do that next. We've got Hard Knocks takeaways at 8:30. We got a lot today. We got Washington Wednesday for the first time this year. So I hope you guys are still around all morning long. Brock and Salk. 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
7: I'm KXLY meteorologist Matt Gray. It is going to be rainy at times today around the inland northwest. The chance of rain will be during the morning hours. And then as we head towards dinner time in the inland northwest with a break during the middle portion of the afternoon, where it'll be a little breezy, highs today will only be in the upper 60s and low 70s. Quite a change.
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0: All right, let's go to Boston, talk to Aaron Goldsmith, voice of the Mariners and friend of the show. Good morning, Aaron. How are you?
30: Good morning to everyone back home. How are you guys doing?
2: We're
30: doing
2: good. Morning, Aaron. Can you hear me this time? Aaron Goldsmith, can you hear me this time?
30: It's working so well now. You guys have had a complete technological overhaul since this happened.
0: We have.
30: I really like the old way so much.
0: I don't blame you. It was better when it was just you and me, and we didn't have to hear Brock. It was just the two of us talking. That was sort of when we were at its best. We got a lot to talk about, so let's jump in. We'll get to Laz and Cade and the new guys and all that, but just speaking in general, because it's... What has this road trip been like?
30: Unfortunately, it's been like a lot of road trips this year for the Mariners, right? Only it feels more magnified because of where we are on the calendar. And the Mariners have had two that they've let slip away, which is unfortunate, especially when you really need them now more than ever. But Toronto was very difficult. First game at Fenway, very difficult. And you're almost out of runway now. That's the thing, right? I mean, you can say it in May, you can say it in June, even in July. We were saying it in August, and now it's officially September. So they hurt more. There's for everybody, whether you're listening or you're in that dugout or you're watching it from the booth. And now they have to find a way to get magma hot, because if they don't, it's not going to happen.
2: You've done this for how many years with the old Mariners, Mr. Goldsmith?
30: That was 14.
2: Yep, 14th year. How do you slide this one in? Just in I can't say compare and contrast. There's a drinking game in Boise for every time I say that. How do you characterize this one out of the other 13 that you've been at the mic?
30: Well, I feel a lot of the same way that everybody else feels, right? You can't, if you have been an active participant in this Mariners season as a viewer, we all feel the same way, right? There's a real Abe Lincoln photo before the Civil War, Abe Lincoln photo after the Civil War effect for all of us this season. And
2: am I seeing a little gray?
30: Hold on.
0: It is pretty hilarious. The lighting actually makes it look like you are covered in silver hair.
30: I haven't done my pregame routine, okay? It's a 4 o'clock start.
0: Is your pregame routine spray painting your hair black? Or, like, what is part of that?
2: Salk, it has been a Lincoln-esque season, okay?
0: That is remarkable. You got to find a different hotel room or something. That is a tough look.
30: Oh, yeah. What a dump this place is. Oh, my gosh. The Mariners can still salvage it, right? I don't know if it'll totally put away the pain that's been this year. And obviously it's magnified because of the league as a whole and the division in particular. Mm-hmm. And it's below mediocre what it's been. And so you put those two factors together, great expectations, a really good roster on paper. I mean, really good. As good of a roster as the Mariners have had in decades, probably. And then what we didn't know in spring training that we know now, it's the worst the West has been in fill in the blank, right? Forever. And it's just it all is set up for the Mariners, and it still can happen. But no, it's the lows have been very difficult this year for the Mariners. They haven't played like their typical selves when it comes to the pitching in particular, especially the last couple of months and especially on the road. And the other thing too is they've just been out of a lot of games, and they've been out of a lot of games early. And I think that has a compounding effect for everybody who's along for the ride every night. We've seen this team become the hottest team in baseball numerous times over numerous years in recent memory. And that's what it's going to take right now for the Mariners.
0: How about last night? But the debuts we've seen here in the last couple of weeks, first Kane Anderson and then Laz Montez yesterday. What have you gotten to know about these two guys in particular?
30: Well, I think we all kind of know the scouting report on Laz. I mean, he is as joyful and exuberant of a young man as maybe the game has to offer. He is a child in an offensive lineman's body. Defensive end, what do you think? Brock, what am I? I don't want to speak out of turn.
2: Yeah,
30: maybe a
2: no,
30: D3 offensive lineman, Division One defensive end.
2: Yeah, that's a good call. There you go. Good job.
30: Okay. And just the power we know. And he could be, if he becomes what you think he can be. I mean, he'll be one of the game's great power hitters. There's no question. I mean, that's the type of raw, like 80 grade power this guy has. A guy who can uplift the clubhouse, can keep a dugout light, and can change a game. those are three really good traits to have. And for Cade Anderson, what I've learned about him in the short period of time that he's been up in the big leagues, just two starts and talking with some of the people around him as well, you know, he looks very unassuming, right? This does not look like a stone cold ace type of guy, but he's got some real nastiness to him when it comes to his mindset, his preparation, ego in a good way, right? All those guys have an ego about themselves where they feel like they can beat anybody. And he has a lot of that. And I don't think you'll ever pick up on that hearing him talk before a game or if you're running to him on the street, because he just seems like the perfect Southern gentleman. But I think when he gets up on that mound, it's a much different story. And the Mariners have had a good track record of finding those kinds of guys. And Cade Anderson certainly one of them.
0: Personality-wise, for Cade, who does he remind you of of the five starters that are six starters that were here over the course of the year? Is he most like one of them? He's got like the Emerson Hancock look. Mm-hmm. My gut tells me your answer is going to be George Kirby in terms of the attitude on the mound, but I am a little curious where you would go.
30: Well, I think in terms of 4 days out of five, yes, he's of the Emerson Hancock, Logan Gilbert. You walk away saying, I think this might be the nicest guy in Major League Baseball. And you say that about both those guys, like legitimately. But I was told that when you're sitting down with him in the pitcher, catcher, pitching coach meeting, 4 hours before first pitch, that he is Kirby plus in terms of his not today, not against me type of a mindset. So that, now to be fair, Gilbert's like that. He flips the switch. A lot of these guys do, but he in particular seems like that kind of a guy from what I've been told. I don't get to be in those meetings. I keep lobbying to be a part of it. I've got some ideas, a couple of thoughts.
0: Sure.
30: But maybe next year.
2: Terrific call last night on Laz's home run. I believe you called it light tower power. That was pretty good stuff off of his bat.
0: That's an ode to Jerry Trupiano, by the way. Light tower power. Is that what that is? Is that a troop reference?
30: No, you know, we were talking about him the day before. We were saying how he was be called up, and I just said, and during the course of our conversation, he's a guy with light tower power. And then he hit an incredible home run, and it just kind of came back. It wasn't quite to the light tower, but no. I think we all got the gist.
2: Yeah, so that's off the bat. When do you know? Did you know that right away off the bat? You and Gary, just listening to the calls, and obviously you don't want to – kid's first one, you want to make sure it's a home run. When does Aaron Goldsmith know that ball's gone?
30: Well, that one was tough for a couple of reasons. I love the booth at Fenway. It's very unique. It's right on top of you're like hanging over home plate, but you are high up. You're on the fifth level. Now, fifth level of Fenway Park is still pretty low compared to fifth level at a modern day ballpark, but you're high up and you're hanging over home plate. And so fly balls really look different at Fenway Park. Huh. So there's that. But then also Rafaela, who's an excellent center fielder, of course, he just kind of stood there. The ball was traveling right at him. And I don't know if maybe he was trying to judge it. And we all know that the fly ball right at you is the hardest one. And I'm going to look it up later today. I don't know how many home runs I've seen to dead center field at Fenway Park. It's obviously a really tough place to go dead central on. And so off the bat, I knew he tagged it well, but I didn't know if it had enough to get out there. And Rafaela's body language made it look like it was coming right at him. So I'm looking at Rafaela, then all of a sudden he pulls a 180 and turns around, and that was my cue of, oh, I think it's going to go.
0: Those dead center ones have to be the hardest for you. I was thinking of even the Randy walk-off a week or so ago that was pretty much dead center, mm-hmm. maybe slightly to right field. But, I mean, it was dead center. Like, as a viewer, I always find those by far the hardest to tell because, like, they just feel like they keep going and going. And off the bat, I knew Randy hit it, but I didn't think that was going to be a home run. And I think somewhat the same with Laz yesterday. Those dead center home runs go farther, but they don't always look it.
30: I agree. The one that for Randy's bookend home run game, I halfway through the ball flight, I thought, okay, this has got a pretty good chance. But PCA, he could climb and stand on the wall and make the catch. Mm-hmm. The kind of season he's having. I do think, not to get too nerdy about it, you do have a home field advantage with the ball flight at your ballpark. It just you know the angles, you know the perspective, you've seen it happen. You know, 100 times more than at Fenway Park or you name it. And so you do have more confidence and a better feel for it and how the ball is going to carry. But yeah, that one last night, man, that was, I'm eager to see how many guys have gotten dead central at Fenway Park recently. I don't imagine the list is long.
0: That's a perfect segue into what happened with Julio the other day, because, you know, playing in a different ballpark and everything looks a little different. And he thought he had a bead on that line drive and was going to be able to make a big play late in the game and, you know, keep a runner off base. And instead it turns into complete disaster as it goes for a triple. And you might imagine a lot of the talk here in Seattle yesterday was almost over the top, frustrated by what happened. Mm-hmm. How do you put that into context with Julio's season, where there have been, you know, we haven't had all the ups that you normally get with Julio? There's been some frustrating moments in terms of concentration. And then obviously, you know, you get what happened the other day. How do you look at this season in general for Julio Rodriguez?
30: It's been difficult on both sides of the ball, right? We know that offensively it hasn't been there to the level that Mariners fans expect, that I'm sure Julio expects of himself. And you could feel a little better about it if he was playing a Gold Glove caliber center field, where you felt like, hey, he's a real game changer out there. And not to be fair, and I know you guys would agree with this, it's not like he's making that play on a weekly basis, right? That was an extreme example of a poor in-game decision that was immensely costly to the outcome of the game. I don't believe that type of play has happened often at all for Julio this year, but he also is not in the mix for a Gold Glove, right? Like you go back 2 years ago and it was really a matter of, hey, when is he going to win a Gold Glove? Like, this seems really inevitable for Julio. And this is what makes him the five tool dynamic MVP caliber type of player, because you think he can do what now PCA is doing this year, where you are one of the deadliest bats and you're one of the premium defenders regardless of position. And as Julio ages, as every player ages, they do slow down. I don't think he is probably running at the same sprint speed that he had 2 years ago, but we're not talking about that, right? We're talking about the feel and the in-game stuff to be able to be a dynamic center fielder. You don't have to be the 10th fastest runner to do that, but you feel like it's there for Julio. And the Mariners need it. It was not the typical Julio August. It was his worst August he's ever had. September is here. You're going to face some really bad pitching. To me, Julio's got to find a way to just start killing lefties. He's never been a lefty masher. So I don't know if we can expect him to now all of a sudden turn into something that he hasn't been in the last, call it maybe 4 years. But he's not hitting that much higher than 200, 215-ish against lefties, with an OPS that is under 700 and a WRC plus that's basically 100. And he gets to his, you know, in fairness, he gets boosted there because of the ballpark he hits in half the time at home. But I feel like he needs to find a way to put some real fear in lefties' hearts when they're up there on the mound. Like he needs to make his money against lefties and hopefully do more than hold his own against righties. But that to me is an area where I feel like he can circle and say, hey, you got a lefty up there, I'm doing damage to this guy. I'm going to make him hurt.
0: Have you ever looked at his full career platoon splits, righty lefty? Have you looked at those recently?
30: You know, I looked at it year by year earlier today.
0: It's hilarious.
30: And
0: is
30: the reverse?
0: It is almost about as even as it could possibly be. This is crazy. Batting average slightly higher against righties, 271 compared to 263. But on base percentage, 327 versus 325. I mean, like, that couldn't be more similar. And then slugging, well, I guess it could be. 457 and 457.
1: Wow.
0: That's crazy. Wow. That is about, I mean, it's like about as even basketball as it could possibly be.
1: Yep.
30: Yeah, and I would imagine my guess would be that if you chunked his career and you looked at the first half versus the back half of where it stands right now, that those numbers of more productivity against lefties would come in his first couple of years, mm-hmm. and not in the last two or maybe even three. So I don't know what that is. That's obviously something that's well beyond my knowledge base, but he has the talent of the universe. And it seems like that is some low-hanging fruit where going into next year, that should be able to flip, maybe not to an all-time high, but to get back to where it was earlier in his career. In my mind, there's no reason why he can't.
2: 8 runs, 9 runs. Tee up the matchup today for us, Goldie. What are you looking for in this pitching duel and the rubber match that, as you said, you're running out of these, especially on the road. You got to find a way to win this one today. How do they do it?
30: Yeah, this would be a huge win, obviously, a huge series win, especially coming off the heels of Toronto to fly home. Play tomorrow, by the way, after a 4 o'clock local first pitch time. We're going to have to read the fine print on the CBA to see where this one's allowed. This is not ideal. I mean, guys are going to get back into their homes at about 4 a.m. body time tomorrow morning and then post tomorrow. So just wanted to throw that out there. So Bryce Miller on the mound today after his 15-minute stint in the bullpen. I think for the Mariners, I mean, this is, I know I've probably harped on it too much for some people, but I can't think of a bigger storyline for the Mariners of the last 2 months, and that's the rotation on the road. The pitching on the road, period, but the rotation on the road. And fist bump for Brian Wu yesterday. That's back-to-back road quality starts. It's 3 good starts on the road in a row. And for the Mariners, it starts with the starting pitching. Can Bryce find a way to maintain his stuff? Can he hold his velocity? Can he be the Bryce Miller that we saw earlier this year? Not throwing 98, 99, but pumping strikes, not walking guys, and being able to get you relatively deep in the game since you don't have a day off tomorrow. And for Sandoval, Mariners have seen Sandoval a lot years ago, changeup specialist with the Angels, missed 2 years because of Tommy John. So the lefty parade continues for the Red Sox. They've had more starts from lefty pitchers than any other team this year. They saw a rare variety yesterday. You know, the Mariners faced a bad starting pitcher yesterday, and they pounded him into oblivion. And you know what? You have to do that in this game. Yep. You got to make your – when you get a guy who's an average starting pitcher, or in this case below average, you have to send him 10 feet into the ground. And that's what the Mariners did. Good on them. Now they got to find a way to get it done against a more established guy, albeit one who's missed a lot of time in recent years. But getting a W today would be just enormous. You'd start September off on a high note. And now you got, what, 17 of your last 22 against the 3 worst teams in baseball? Mm-hmm. The Angels, the A's, and the Rockies. Like, can you win 16 of those?
1: Do you think there's a – Brock said 18 earlier. Do you think there's –
2: 18 and 5.
1: Do you think there's a sense of hope that that is possible in that clubhouse?
30: Well, I will say this. Not one of those guys is saying outwardly, yeah, we're going to rattle off an 18 and 5 against these bad teams. I mean, Brock would know more about the mindset than I would. I think they know what lies ahead, but none of them are – there must be a dichotomy there, right, Brock? Like, you know what lies ahead, but you're also waiting on it.
1: Or looking past it.
30: Is that fair?
1: Yeah.
30: Because if you look past it, you're gonna get shut out today. By
1: I just mean, did they still feel like, hey, we can make the playoffs. We are still in this. We are still confident in who we are.
30: They have to. And we all know this. Even though we all live through it, we all are guilty of falling into the trap. You can have a series or maybe 2 or 3. Where it looks like the sky is falling and nothing good is happening. Mm-hmm. And you say to yourself, it's over. Like, it's not going to happen. And then what happens if the Mariners go home and they sweep the A's? What if they win today and they sweep the A's? And you're like, oh, now suddenly you're a believer. Honestly, it can change that fast. It happened earlier on this road trip. The Mariners go to Toronto. The day before the Mariners got to Toronto, you know what happened? The Kansas City Royals dropped 13 runs against the Blue Jays, and Canadians were booing the Blue Jays in Rogers Center. And what did the Blue Jays do? They swept the Mariners in 3, and now they believe, right? And they're right there in the wild card. Like, the Mariners have to get to a point where you spark the fire of belief. Mm-hmm. And once that happens, you can really start to snowball it. We've seen it happen for this team numerous times in recent years. All the talent is there, but they're going to have to do, quite frankly, something they have not done really at all this year. And that is play a full month of great baseball.
1: I think the good news is they've had a lot of fight. We had a good texter yesterday who said this team's problem is not that they don't have fight, it's that they don't have focus. The fight has been there, and it has been often undone by their lack of focus. If they can lock in, they're capable of doing quite a bit because they've got the talent, and I do think they still have some fight in them do they have the focus over the course of 4 weeks, 5 weeks, not even 4 weeks, really, to just get into the playoffs? And we'll find out. Now, I also want to deal with this other text.
2: Oh.
1: Watching the YouTube thread today might be my television, but your guest looks fake. Oh. Maybe it's his Clark Kent hairdo. What, fake? Oh. You're not fake, right? You're a real person.
2: Are you AIAG?
30: Man, that's, you know, I guess the hair really is that perfect, although it might be silver today.
1: It is
2: little
1: silver.
2: Silver fox.
1: It is. You do look little sort of foxy. Like a guy in your, like, late 50s with the hair today. It's pretty funny. It's pretty funny.
30: If I had just known, if I known that ahead of time, I would have done the whole interview in my 1920s play-by-play voice.
1: Oh, what does that sound
30: like? Well, yes, he had. Well, Brock and Sog, you see, the Mariners. Oh, my goodness. I can tell you story after story about being in the booth this year and not being able to judge a home run if it hit me right in the face.
1: Wow. You've practiced that. Do you have now I'm going to go too deep into this. Do you have a favorite 1920s announcer? Like, is there an announcer you know of from that era?
30: Actually, there's this, Hoyt Wilhelm had who's an old player and broadcaster, had a, like a record that was turned into CDs that I used to listen to during rain delays. Yeah. And it was all of, it was just like, he was like teammates with Babe Ruth and had that kind of voice. And I mean, you go back and you listen to baseball that circa like World War One and World War Two. And it really, it's some of the most entertaining stuff you can listen to. And they all sounded like that. And, you know, I think people, I don't have that many great impressions, but the ones that I do have, there's always like a phrase, a crutch that like gets you into the voice, right? That like is your on-ramp. And for my old-timey baseball play-by-play voice, it's, well, you see here. That's the on-ramp. Because everything started with, well, you see here. That's how it all began.
1: I wonder back in those days. I wonder who's responsible. We have to go. But I wonder who's responsible for that change. Like, who was the first announcer to start to bring it into more of the modern sound?
2: Bob Uecker.
1: I don't think so.
30: Or was it Harry Carey?
1: Maybe. Heck, maybe it was Rick. Who knows?
2: Aaron, well, Vince Scully did it in the 19-aughts. That's true. All the way through the 2000s.
1: Vin was around for a pretty long time.
30: That's a good point.
1: That's probably Vin. Aaron, thank you. Appreciate the fun, the conversation, the analysis, all of it. We'll be watching. Thanks, buddy.
30: You got it, guys. See ya.
1: There you go. The great Aaron Goldsmith. Yes, phenomenal. Great. Love the 1920s announcer, boys. Who knew that was in there?
2: I did. I think I've heard that a time or two on the old football road, a time or two. But the hair did have a little silver tint to it.
1: Yeah, yeah, it was weird.
2: I think we all got a little look at maybe Goldie 20, that was 15 years from
1: now. So can we talk about, talk about your day yesterday?
2: We got Blue 88 to do next.
1: I know.
2: And maybe I'll sneak something in.
1: Okay.
2: Maybe I'll be very careful.
1: We'll do a late Blue 88. We went a little too long with Aaron, but we'll do Blue 88 next.
2: Plus your boy put on a show.
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41: Hello!
1: A lot of questions on where Jeff Passan is. I know we missed him yesterday. Turns out he was dropping his son off at college. So Jeff will join us Friday at 8:30. Apologies. And on behalf of Jeff, we'll all apologize. He was embarrassed that he had forgotten to tell us. But he'll join us Friday at 8:30. Brock, we went a little long with our friend Aaron Goldsmith. So a late version of Blue 88.
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0: We're going to go red, right, tight, close, sprint left, G, U corner, half back, flat, on one, ready?
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1: All right, Brock, Jalen Milroe, Jeff George, and Terry Bradshaw all have something in common. What is it?
3: You have any idea? You usually like some of these. You have any?
1: The only thing I really know about Jeff George is that he would throw with his finger on the point of the ball.
3: Boom, look at you. Boom.
1: Is that it? Did Terry Bradshaw do that too?
3: He sure did.
1: So does Milroe. Yeah.
3: Boom goes the dynamite. Mike Salk nailed it. So did Milroe. Boom goes the dynamite. I had no idea that Milroe did
4: yesterday
3: that.
4: You said he was whiffing on you, and look at him now.
3: Yeah, he nailed on it. That. No, absolutely nailed it. And if you think of Jeff George and Terry Bradshaw, it might make a little bit more sense. Bradshaw was a javelin thrower, a little longer release, and not shocking to see him do that. Jeff George was also a guy that was a little more three-quarter, an absolute howitzer. And you talk to any quarterback that ever played with him or in that era, they would say Jeff George, Matthew Stafford, Josh Allen, like their arms were just built differently. And for Jeff George, maybe the most unassuming of those, because he walks in a room and you would not think that that guy could throw and spin a football the way he did. But yes, tip that index finger on the tip of the ball. And I've tried to do that, and I have really big hands. And it is like the most awkward, no way in the world. How do you possibly spin it and control it that way? And Jalen's different. Those two, as I said, are more three-quarter. I guess Terry came over the top. But again, a little bit longer. Jalen's is just this like compact little, you know, almost like a Michael Vick, just a little whip. And I was shocked to watch it yesterday, time after time, go, wow, he really does grip it in a way that's pretty unique. Not many in the league do it. Not many have ever done it. But he puts himself in a pretty talented camp of guys.
1: Of his issues, arm strength and accuracy don't really seem to be that high on the list. He throws the ball hard enough, right?
3: Oh, it's not arm strength at all. Yeah. It is. It's some placement and accuracy at times. But no, it's the arm strength.
1: He got plenty of that.
3: Yeah, yes, he does.
1: All right, question number two. All right, so what have you gotten to know about the Kroenkes? They're going to take over the Mariners, Stan Kroenke and his
3: the
1: crew.
3: Angels.
1: Or the Angels. Sorry, the Angels.
3: Slip.
1: Sorry.
3: Boom goes the dynamite.
1: Yeah, no, he's going to take over the Angels from Artie Moreno. What have you learned?
3: Yeah.
1: Obviously, he owns the Rams. So what have you learned?
3: A couple things. So I got a couple different connection points. Obviously, everything that he's done in Colorado with the soccer teams here, with the hockey team, with the basketball team, they've all lifted titles. I believe he has an English Premier League team that also has won a championship. And then ultimately, Kevin Demoff over there with the Rams was a friend of mine, son of my former agent, known Kevin a lot of years and still stay in touch with him. And I mean, you're talking about a guy that is in an empire. It's the biggest sports empire, I believe, in all of sport as far as now the diversification of it.
1: Mm-hmm.
3: He wanted to buy the Rockies, did not. Actually, the Walmart Penner Group bought 46%. But he wanted the controlling interest. They wouldn't do that in Colorado. So he finds a way to pay Artie Moreno a lot of money. Rich Eisen had this to say, and I think I would back this up. And you listen to Mike Trout. You listen to the reaction of Angels fans. They feel like they have, well, they've got a jolt of energy they desperately needed from the ownership group.
5: What do all of his teams do?
6: Just win, baby.
5: Yeah, they do.
6: Yeah.
5: They do. And guess what the Angels have not done?
6: Well, it's been a long time.
5: They don't
6: time.
5: Win.
6: It's been
5: they
6: a long time.
5: Hey, listen, it's been... Listen.
6: Almost 25 been, years.
5: Right.
6: Man.
5: Angels fans are about to get an upgrade. Considerable upgrade. Like, they know how to run organizations. They know how to run a business in that world of sports. And they know how to spend money in the right way. And, man, are Angels fans going to be happy about this? They should be.
3: Probably a deeper conversation. I don't know if we'll have time today, maybe tomorrow, about what that looks like for the American League West, what that looks like for their stadium issues and situation, and what that looks like, Mike, and I'm curious where your mind will go with this. Is that actually a positive for the looming labor negotiations that Stan Kroenke pays record prices and buys into it? Because I don't think a businessman of his ilk does that unless he knows in some way where the direction of this thing is going.
1: That's a good question. Let me think on that one.
3: Yep.
1: I can see that. I think some of that makes sense. On the other, yeah. I think he just...
3: Like he knows a cap is coming.
1: Cap's coming. Look, we all...
3: It's there in hockey, it's there in football, it's there in basketball.
1: A little surprised that he wouldn't wait a little bit, though, of like, well... Sit through the entire lockout for this, but maybe he wants to be a part of it. Maybe he wants to be an owner and be a part of the lockout and be part of the negotiating that will
3: for
1: ultimately,
3: the league,
1: I think, lead to
3: a cap. And I think for the league, I think
1: that's a good thing.
3: That's a voice that you want in the room.
1: Yeah. All right. Question number three. Sam Darnold was ranked as the 100th best player, predicting what we would be saying by the end of the year. So they're trying to predict the 100 best at the end of this season. This was ESPN. Is that about right for
3: Sam?
1: That's
3: way too low. 15th quarterback on this list again with guys like Trevor Lawrence. Dak Prescott, I believe, was like 34th or 30. He was in the 30s. With all the injuries and the history and the past that he has, again, I think Dallas can be pretty good and better than they've been and a little more functioning defense, but I just feels pretty darn low to me. Just that it continues this theme and this thread of, yep, still got to prove it. 31 wins in 2 years, don't care. Still got to prove it. Still got to do it. That's why maybe Hard Knocks ended with Sam Darnold doing a very awkward gasser and heavy breath at the end of
1: that
3: the show.
1: That was weird, wasn't
3: last
1: it?
3: Night that I was trying to wrap my non-artistic brain around thinking of the director that joined us and him telling us, we got like 8 different producers. And some of them are all about ball, and some of them are all about art.
1: They used up all of their energy on the really cool, like, musical thing they did early. And at the end, they're like, I got nothing left. Let's just have Sam run.
3: And breathe.
4: I like when they were like, you might ask yourself, where's the swagger? And Chris goes, are there a lot of swaggy NFL head coaches? And I was like, no. Bill Belichick, one of the greatest coaches of all time, didn't have swag.
3: Yep.
1: You can ask yourself where the yelling was. I thought that was good.
4: Yeah. That one made more sense.
1: But then just watching Sam run? Yeah. Okay. All right, there you go. That is today's Blue 88.
3: Well, I think we just found the segment, so... More on Chris.
1: Huh?
3: What does Chris ask, Maura?
4: No.
1: Based on the picture she sent us yesterday, probably about the length of her fingers.
4: Stop it.
1: That was remarkable.
4: They just don't need to be put on a blanket. Like, I don't need a blown-up picture of them when they're already long.
1: Like a spider.
3: Maura, when you have guests over, legs. Family, friends, does the blanket get put away, or is the blanket out front and center?
4: I don't have people over.
1: Put away.
4: What?
1: Like hung like art?
3: No, just hung like this. It's a centerpiece on the couch.
4: The dog mostly uses it as a pillow every now and then as an actual blanket.
3: Okay, all right.
1: All right, coming up. You know what? Let me tell you about this. Hawks Live is back, Brock. Another season. 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Hard Knocks takeaways coming up in 20. And yes, we'll go beyond just the weird, somewhat artistic, not very good ending of Sam breathing. We'll do that right after Need to Know next.
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0: 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Up first.
14: What a debut for Laz Montez last night in Boston, Brock. He walked, single, and then the big blast.
15: The 1-2.
14: Swung on, blasted, center field. Rafaela back. He's looking up. It is gone! Lázaro Montes, a home run in his major league debut, dead center field at Fenway Park. A rocket to center, his second hit in his major league debut. The first Mariner to do that since Ichiro. An incredible night for Lázaro Montes, and the celebration is on in the Mariners dugout. Incredible.
16: Trying to, like, in a very, very, very small way, in a preseason game, coming back to Seattle, Salk, I had a moment in a night like that, where they were opening the new stadium. I had been traded to the Colts. I had come back, but there was Dilfer and Hasselbeck and the team and everybody that I knew, and and got a chance to play and open up the stadium and just have one of those games that was like everything that could have gone right.

0: right. That guy's open. Oh, that guy's open. Oh, I scrambled. Oh, I got to have a QB sneak for a touchdown. Like, everything, you know, and after that game, I just remember hugging Molly and my dad and through all the mountaintops and valleys and everything else. Like, gosh, that was a storybook kind of night.
1: Mm-hmm.
0: Albeit in a preseason game, it didn't mean anything. But for that night, for our family, for friends that were there, it was like, gosh, got to relish it. And I had a little of that thought through my mind. Watching that situation with his wife and his little El Nino, his little son, and his family, and everybody watching all over the, you know, Cuba and everywhere supporting him. His Tacoma Rainiers teammates, and we're so happy for him when he got that call up, and just that storybook stuff. And that is some of the romanticism that does exist in baseball in ways that I think some of the other team sports don't always capture.
1: Well, he wasn't the only one. Everyone had a good night last night. One hit at least for every member of the starting lineup. Couple guys at the bottom of the order with two. Randy went deep. Dom went deep. You score, what, 9 runs again?
0: I mean, ends up leading this team in home runs in 23 games? Oh, so right now, Randy's at 23. I think Dom's 22. Cal and Julio are at 20. So when this thing in the haze in the barn in 23 games, who ends up leading this team?
1: I'll tell you, it'll be hilarious if it's Cal. Don't you think?
0: Yes.
1: After everything that's happened
0: this
1: year?
0: A month plus and has an 0-for-35 stretch.
1: He was just American League Player of the Week, though.
0: Yes,
1: like,
0: he was.
1: It'll be hilarious if it's... if it's Cal. Astros lose, Guardians, Rangers win. Mariners 5 back now in the division. That's better than yesterday. 5.5, though, in the wild card.
2: Here's the second thing you need to know.
1: All right, Hard Knocks is done. We'll go through some of our takeaways, Brock. By the way, last night's episode, not the best one. It was good. Not as good, I think, as the others were. But it was good and great to see sort of inside the building again for the final time. Next up, the NFL season. It starts 1 week from tonight. They'll be hanging a banner. Jackson Smith and Jigba.
3: Oh, it's going to be a dream come true. It's gonna be fun, you know. Lumen Field, the 12s, they're nobody to play with. They're the best fans in the world, so I'm excited to see their energy and feel it on the 9th.
1: I would imagine it's gonna be a pretty cool scene, don't you think?
0: Yeah. It is. I'm still trying to wrap my brain around, like, when the schedule came out and the news came out, and they're gonna open on a Wednesday, like, oh, that's fine, that's cool. But a Wednesday.
1: Mm-hmm.
0: Like, now that we're here 7 days away, it's weird. You know, like, today is a Sunday for those guys,
1: yeah.
0: Right? It's and so just getting there, and they're all over.
1: How about the fans?
0: Weird for
1: are
0: them,
1: people taking Thursday off? Like, what does
0: right.
1: that look like? Are you guys going to be, like loaded and ready to go on Wednesday night? I hope so.
0: Yes.
1: I mean, there's a lot to do. Soundgarden's going to be there. It's going to be a heck of a night.
0: Yeah.
1: Jamie Sheriff signing with the Rams practice squad. Noah Igbinoghene goes to the Cleveland active roster. And still nothing on D'Anthony Bell. So interesting that the rest of the league's seeing it, I guess, the same way the Seahawks did.
2: Here's the third thing you need to know.
1: Talking about this throughout the morning, but crazy yesterday, just kind of out of nowhere, Artie Moreno sells the Angels to Stan Kroenke. Artie Moreno's been one of the worst owners in sports for quite some time now.
0: He's spent a lot of money.
1: He has, but that's a great example of why spending a lot of money is not the only thing that helps you win
0: in that game. What has he been so bad at? I think he had a 2,000% return on investment from when he bought it 20 years ago, so that was good for him.
1: I think it's been his problem.
0: Control.
1: Has been insisting on who they should sign. And spending a lot of money on old players. Albert Pujols.
4: That Tim Kirchen cut that I made was longer. And in it, he said he was told that Artie Moreno was, like, incapable of making decisions but insisted on being the decision maker.
1: He'd been awful. And the fact that they had what they had with Trout and
0: Ohtani
1: for as long as they did and managed
0: to it makes it harder, you know. I mean, it makes it harder on the American League West and the Mariners.
1: For sure.
0: It makes it harder on one side, but then it should also kind of elevate the game, as Kroenke's done with the Rams in the NFC West. Like, he's elevated the game. Like, what are you going to do?
1: Mm-hmm.
0: You're going to evolve or die. You're going to have to match wits and go for it and push and, you know, bring some real credibility. As I mentioned earlier, Kroenke Sports Group, one of the most powerful, if not the most powerful sports enterprise, ownership-wise, on the globe.
1: Yeah, that's everything you need to know. I think it's easy in baseball to kind of just think about ownership in terms of the amount of money spent. And it's obviously very important. I'm not trying to knock it, but there is more to it, right? It's all the stuff that's important in other sports as well, setting a, in salary cap sports, setting a culture, choosing the right people, having a, an ability to be helpful without getting in the way or demanding that things be done your way or the highway. Like, all of these things.
0: Chasing every edge imaginable, like the Tigers agreeing to terms with a 12-year-old to pay him $4 million when he's 16.
1: But all those things are important. I mean, like, you know, and Artie Moreno was willing to spend money, but he wanted to spend it badly.
0: Yep.
1: Like, okay. He didn't want to spend it on scouting. He didn't want to spend it on drafting and developing and all of the things that help a modern baseball team win. He wanted to spend it on an aged Albert Pujols.
0: Yeah, and as we've said,
1: that doesn't work the same way.
0: And said a number of times here about the Allen family and the major decisions that group has to make from the ownership level, right? The major decision to turn from Jim Moore after just 1 year. And how hard that was to do on some levels emotionally, but from a professional standpoint, you've got to do that. You've got to make that move to pick John over Pete in that situation. Not easy to do. A couple Super Bowls, a Super Bowl win, everything that Pete had accomplished.
1: Not easy to do? I don't know. That's not what I've heard. In fact, I heard it was pretty simple. All you got to do is win another Super Bowl. That'll be one of the observations next as we go through Hard Knocks. Coming up on Brock and Salk.
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6: I'm KXLY meteorologist Matt Gray. It is going to be rainy at times today around the inland northwest. The best chance of rain will be during the morning hours, and then as we head towards dinner time in the inland northwest, with a break during the middle portion of the afternoon, where it'll be a little breezy. Highs today will only be in the upper 60s and low 70s. Quite a change.
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1: Well, this may be the last time, unfortunately, because Hard Knocks has come to an end. 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Why don't you take it away? I mean, there are so many, Brock, but I'll let you go first. Why don't you jump into this?
0: I've got all the way down to a poop emoji. That will be my last one, or a little thing that was on the QB room desk. That will be my final takeaway, because why wouldn't it be? But let me just start with, like, the 30,000-foot level, like that eagle that they showed in the first episode that was soaring around that we thought was maybe a camera put on an eagle, when in fact it was a drone. So as I scoop in...
1: Let's keep careful on we. I did not think that.
0: I knew it was a drone. Let's scoop in from 30,000 foot level, and the most constant repetitive messaging over those five episodes was, we're in this for the long term. We're in this for the journey. We're in this for December and January and February. Every single episode, when you heard messaging from John and you heard messaging from Mike and you heard messaging of the big picture of this season, it was not about Super Bowl. It was about, we're in this for the long term. We're in this, and that's why the whole 70 strong there.
1: Did you hear the word Super Bowl?
0: I don't think I ever heard the word Super Bowl.
1: I mean, obviously referring just when they got their rings, but other than that,
0: nope.
1: I don't remember hearing the word Super Bowl.
0: Mm-mm. No. You didn't hear Mike talk about it. He didn't. But you know what? We're doing this. And Terry and Arnold and Trayvon and Nicky Manwari and all these decisions. This is a decision for December and January. A confidence that you're going to be there and it's going to matter. Why? Because they have proof of concept. Because they did it. They have that experience, that shared experience through almost everybody in that building. They know what the proof of concept is. And it is for the journey and needing 70 of them on that journey. And I just thought that that was a repetitive thread throughout that was kind of stamped home last night in the season finale.
1: Interesting. Not to disagree, I added kind of a different takeaway in terms of the biggest theme. And for me, maybe it was more of the I just thought the word that I came away with was respect. How much respect the coaches, the coaching staff, John Schneider, his group had for the players,
0: yep.
1: And how much respect they got back.
0: Yep.
1: There was a culture of respect, yep. And you see it in any number of ways throughout all of the episodes. Even the way Mike handled the stuff with Derek Hall and his frustration with him and the back and forth, there was respect. It didn't mean he didn't raise his voice. At one point he did, but he calmed down and they had a back and forth conversation and there was a lot of respect shown. Brady Russell apologizing. I'm sorry about that. Showing respect back to his coach. The respect they showed to all of the guys that were cut and the conversations that went with it. Right? Amazing difference between the violence on the field, but the kindness they were able to show those people as they were essentially being escorted out.
0: Yep.
1: They might be back. Many of them would be, but they thought of everything. They even thought of, hey, how can we, if we are really intent on making this 70 strong thing real and making this ready squad thing real, you've got to sell it to everybody. You've got to sell it to the people who are on the ready squad so that they stay ready. Mm-hmm. But you've also got to sell it to the people that are on the 53-man roster. Mm-hmm. You've got to make them believe. And like, you can't do that with kids. I was thinking about high school kids, middle school kids, maybe because, you know, I have them. But like,
0: seventh and ninth grader, first day of school.
1: Thank you. Shout out to the girls. If you were to tell the girls who made one team, hey, be nice to the girls who didn't make that team and are on a different team, you know what they're going to do? Not do that. Like, they just won't. Like, they're not capable of it. They're too young. They haven't matured past the idea of, well, I made this team and they didn't. They're not ready for that. But listen to Mike talking to the 53, not just all of the guys that were cut. Listen to Mike talking to the 53 who did make the roster.
2: I mean, there's a lot of transactions that happened today in the NFL. Okay, I think I heard John say it's like over 1,000. Okay, and so just to be in a building at this point in your career is humbling, right? I mean, think about what you had to go through to get to this point in your career, no matter where you're at. So I think it's just a good opportunity to take a moment of reflection for yourself, you know, and thank the folks who helped you get to this point, which is pretty cool. There's a lot of people in your corner that helped you get to this spot, but also understand, like, hey, what it takes to get here is everything you got all the time. You know, and really, this is the beginning of the process. We're going to need everybody all the way through the entire season. So it's still everybody all the time, all 70 guys. All right. So when you get a chance to talk to the guys to come back, man, like, we need to be ready to roll. Okay. But just understand that, you know, we're 10 days out from playing.
1: He goes on from there. But
0: can I Bryce
1: Miller?
0: That was
1: important.
0: Super important. Let me Bryce Miller piggyback on that one. Yeah. And play cut 24, which is right alongside of that, because it's one thing for Mike to say it.
1: Yep.
0: But then you have a player, that messaging to a player who then shares it with the younger players. This is Cooper Kupp.
1: So you're just taking the thing I was going to do next and saying you were going to do it next?
0: I know you, so.
1: No, we just think the same way.
3: Yeah. The team can change a lot. It's just unfortunate. It's part of this industry. It's part of what we do. And I give a little bit of an insight into, give you guys just a little bit of insight into how things work here. Because even last year, there were guys that I thought had played to the point that they were, like, there's no way they weren't making 53. Because that's how it always seemed things. Like, there's 53 and there's the practice squad. And last year's the first time that I saw how it's supposed to be done, where you believe in your true 70. To get the job done for you. And so there's going to be guys that aren't going to make the team this year, aren't going to make the 53 this year, off the initial, like, cuts. Just based on how the waiver wire works, based on how you work through all those things to make sure that by the time one comes around and you start your preparation, that you have the best 70 guys possible available for you. So All this to say, cut time's coming. I want you guys to understand that it's going to be interesting, maybe different than what you have heard of. You know what I mean? It's going to be different.
0: It is different, and they do it differently. And I would say, Salt, that around the country, colleges, high schools, heck, I even, you know, Coach Sanford, I gave him a little thought last week. I said, hey, instead of scout teams, can we call them ready teams?
1: Mm.
0: You know, because it's just a simple little, you know, twist. It's a simple just word, but no, these guys got to be ready to go. They're getting our guys ready to go. They're getting themselves ready to go, which kind of leads to, you know, the very first, again, like statement of the whole show, and they've done it and kind of hooked you in on each show. And the very first little monologue of McDonald there with the team was, you're developed here all the time. You are being developed here all the time. And draft, develop, and trade. It's what the two teams across the street from each other share. It is their mantra. It is their business ethos, right? Draft you guys, develop you guys. And when we can and we have to, we'll trade for somebody like Leonard Williams. We'll trade for somebody, or we'll move, you know, a piece of you guys for others to bring back others that fit. But we're constantly, constantly being developed. And it's not just talk. And I think that this Hard Knocks, that would be another theme, brings us in this building over these five episodes, showing you what true, legitimate, organic development looks like.
1: Mm-hmm.
0: It's not just talk, they walk it.
1: Yeah, it's truly caring about those guys, right? And that obviously comes through in all of the conversations they had with the guys as they were exiting and then maybe coming back to be on the practice
0: squad. That is so different, by the way. And Molly, I really wanted her to watch this with me because she's been on the journey. She's seen lots of stuff through all of these years, through all the teammates, through all of it. And her comment was about John. It was John, and Mike's right alongside for that. She's like, you know what you legitimately feel through these episodes? That John cares for the players. And 25 years ago, Mike, it was not that way.
1: Right.
0: And in other programs, it's still not that way. It is the builders, not bullies. I think that was a line that one of them shared, or the writers of HBO shared at the very end of it, as they have had their lenses on it, right? Mm-hmm. As they have been to all these different places, as they've heard demeaning, dog cussing, debilitating, tear down, because that's the old ethos of the NFL. And that's not these guys. They are truly builders, not bullies. And
1: that's the respect, right? Isn't that what it's sort of 100%, in that sense? Like, it's just 100%. A culture of true respect.
0: Yep.
1: And it works. Even I said it earlier, even Mike referring to them as men. How many times does he say men rather than guys or boys or whatever? Mm-hmm. I mean, like, does that stuff matter? I don't know. But it did seem to fit with the narrative of, hey, he just has a lot of respect for those guys. Calls them men. He takes a moment to recognize their accomplishments and their babies and their marriages and whatever else it is. I wish we'd actually gotten a little more of that in the final episode. I like all of the sort of behind the scenes, getting to know the guys stuff. Mm-hmm. They didn't do as much of it. I did like the, you know, the little music through the noises thing. Do you happen to watch that clip that I sent you from Delicatessen? It's this weird French movie from the 90s where they did sort of a similar thing with all of these parts in a apartment building making kind of similar, like creating music, sort of the way they were doing with all the sounds on the field. It was kind of cool.
0: Yeah.
1: I did like the fried chicken guy, I gotta tell you.
4: Look at that right now. Better baptize that chicken.
5: Listen, that chicken has been marinated, seasoned up, flowered up, loaded up. We're gonna baptize that chicken.
1: Face. He's like, man, that's really good.
0: Thank you. So Uso gave it, what, 9.8 or so?
1: Yeah.
0: So he kind of liked
1: it. Who did you say paid for that more? Who brought them in?
6: Jaron Reed was talking about it last week. It was him and Derek Hall.
0: That's pretty cool.
1: Worked out pretty well. The one we did get was Derek Hall behind the scenes talking with Trayvon Diggs about their shorts. What'd you make of that?
0: Yeah, don't try to take away my style.
1: This is my thing.
0: My style.
1: Yeah.
0: I think Molly said those are way too short.
1: I just like that Trayvon Diggs is like, sorry, man, can't do it. Yeah, I do the same thing. And then basically, Derek Hall being like, whatever, man, you went to Alabama, went to Auburn, I don't even like you. Like,
0: War Eagle.
1: Hilarious.
0: Roll Tide. War Eagle.
1: I thought that was pretty good.
0: So over the last couple days, I've asked you a couple questions that you've been marinating on. Your love song, still haven't gotten that. You're already Moreno. We'll dig back into that tomorrow and what, you know, Kroenke and what that all means. Where would Trayvon Diggs have ranked in your algorithmic model of the 25 most intriguing Seahawks?
1: Good question.
0: Where do you think he would have gotten a chance to watch
1: it? Probably top 20.
0: Ooh, he wouldn't be higher than that?
1: Well, I'm saying at least top 20.
0: Okay.
1: I don't know whether he would have quite made the top 10, but he'd probably be probably in the 15 range, I would think.
0: Yeah. Well, I think he's going to be, and along with Terry and Arnold that we finally see in the hallway there that he signed, I think that those two, Salky, when this is all said and done, are going to be intriguing figures in this journey, in this long road.
1: So you don't see these as like Braylon Edwards Marquez Valdez-Scantling? No. Like, this is real deal. Those guys are going to have an impact.
0: Yeah, I think they have to. I mean, you're taking a real risk here out the gate this season with Julian Neal making the 53 and having not played a snap of preseason football, and even in the offseason at times being overwhelmed. Nehemiah Pritchett, who's going into year three and has never really played the ball and contested catches very well and was pretty up and down to me in these three preseason games, better in the third, but that's against twos and threes. There's some concern there. So
1: I'm surprised to see him, by the way, over Igbinoghene.
0: I think that is speed and age. It's speed, age, and youth.
1: Mm-hmm.
0: And just kind of system fit a little bit.
1: Mm-hmm.
0: And wanting again. This is like, hey, man, I want the upside. I want to see if this 20-something that can really run can capture this thing. And if not, then we've got Trayvon waiting as we build up and it whenever and however and what it looks like with Terrion Arnold. But yeah, there's some little risk here early they're taking in that process.
1: Another thing that came through for me, Brock, just watching that episode, is the amount of love in the building that those guys have for each other. And not just what John and Mike have for the players, but just the players with each other. And certainly seeing everyone excited for Leonard Williams after he signed his contract. We saw it earlier with Devin Witherspoon. Here's a little of the Leonard Williams and Julian Love conversation. They had been, remember, together in New York with the Giants.
7: That means we got about... We're about to play 10 years together on different teams, too.
8: All right, now I got to get another deal. I retire when you retire.
7: How many more years do you have on your
8: life? As long as you have. Oh, I have two more.
9: Yeah, brother.
7: So we at least guarantee 10.
8: Might as well buy a boat together.
7: Put it right here.
8: Or an ice cream truck. They don't have those anymore.
7: We do have kids now.
8: Yeah, they don't really have those anymore.
9: Jesus.
8: Oh. Or we do one of the mango trucks. Or mango carts, a lotte.
7: What about shaved ice?
8: Yeah, I'm with
1: it. What about shaved ice? Good question.
0: What about it?
1: What about shaved ice?
0: It's so funny, man.
1: I got to imagine shaved ice has a pretty high margin.
0: Multi-millionaire, right? Just big-time accomplished football players, and then they have conversations like our 15- and 16-year-olds at lunch. You know, like, it's just, that was such a reflection back to some of the silly conversations and silly things said in the locker room, in the training room. Like, oh, my gosh. Really boys at heart. Man on the field, but in many ways boys at heart. Here, to me, was a pretty cool cut number 20, right? A little bit more football here of Mike McDonald, again, messaging to his team, just giving them a style and a thought of, hey, man, this is who we are as a football team.
10: Okay, let's talk about the game. So think of it like this. When we win games, man, how we win, it's like a boa constrictor, okay? We just stack plays over and over and over again and apply pressure until they crack, and then we take advantage of it. That's what we do. And if things don't go our way, now we're in the death zone, and what do? We win a play, and we win another one. Continually apply pressure till the scales tilt in our favor. This is what we do. And then when it does and we get a lead, guess what we do then? We apply pressure and we stack plays and we do it again.
0: Just a simple, right, little message. And just an analogy there that I think every player in that room could go, okay, that makes sense to me. Right? Just so how do I take data? How do I take game plan? How do I take scheme? How do I take all these things and all these details that are hyper important? And then how do I just simplify it to everybody in that room?
1: Yeah.
0: And that's staff, coaches, and players to like, yeah, man, we're a boa constrictor. And we suck the life out of you. And we continue to put that pressure. And you may win, and you may scramble out of it, and you may take the lead, and you may be choking the head of that snake for a little bit, and you think you got it, and then all of a sudden it escapes, and all of a sudden it starts to wrap around, and it starts to put that pressure. And I thought that was a pretty cool image and easily grasped.
1: Yeah, and after thinking about the games they've won in the last 2 years, that's very fitting. That is very much what they do. They do slowly suck the life out or squeeze the life out of you the way a snake like that does. Although that's gross. I actually, it's funny. I had heard the same thing and had a slightly different takeaway from it, which was just Mike's ability to expect success, but have a plan for when it doesn't come.
0: Sure.
1: Right. Like, hey, we expect this to work, but I also have been watching games for however long and I know it doesn't always work. So what are we going to do when it doesn't work?
6: He also talks about when it doesn't work as an opportunity.
1: Right. Sometimes it's not going to work. What are we going to do? This is what we do when it doesn't work. We make these types of changes. We readjust. We come back to it so that you're expecting to have success. You're a good team and we know it. We're going to win. We're going to score. We're going to stop you, but not every time. Because the other teams get paid too, and sometimes you're going to have to come up with plan B. And I think he did a really nice job, I thought, of messaging something that's very important for teams in this day and age, Brock. How many conversations have we had about dealing with failure, dealing with adversity? Well, you're messaging it in right at the beginning, right as you're talking about success.
0: Okay, give me cut number 21. Let's the three of us talk through this, because Maura posed some good questions in our email last night. All right, this is going to be a real conversation over the next 7 days with Nicky Minwori.
1: This is Nicky Minwori and his behind-the-scenes conversation with Mike McDonald about where he's at physically with his ankle.
11: Just had some things I was thinking of last night. I feel like I'm grinding every day to a point where it's like I'm making progress, but like, can't really do back-to-back hard days like that. 2 days ago, I was pushing it like I was running, and then the next day, it was kind of sore.
12: But yeah, that's great.
11: It's like a...
12: It's great to be sore. Sores mean your body's going to heal from it. Like, that means you're pushing it.
11: But I feel like other people's, where they think I should be at or where they want me to be, could be, like, kind of interfering with, like, where I'm trying to go or where I'm trying to get to. It's like every day someone's asking me.
12: Are you going to play?
11: Yeah, so it's like sometimes I have a different answer every time or just catch me off guard. So I have to, like, kind of, it's like kind of in a weird spot. Like, I don't know.
12: But you can't control if your body's ready. So it's just like, which sucks. Yeah, you want to, like, hit the button.
11: Yeah.
12: Hey, man, I hit the button 20 times. It told me to hit the button 20 times. I should be good. Yeah, it's like, just doesn't work that way.
13: I think the directive to you is just keep grinding away and just know, like, we're in your corner, your teammates are in your corner.
0: A couple things jump out to me. Number one, Nicky Minwori is 22 years old. He is so young.
1: Mm-hmm.
0: There's college football players still playing, they're 25. He's 22. That's not like
1: that's a separate issue, but yes.
0: Yes. He's 22 years of age, so I feel and hear some of that youth. Maura emailed us kind of some different questions of just psyche-wise. Where do you think he is at coming off these injuries and coming off a high ankle, coming off a low ankle, coming off of a surgery, coming off of not being able to practice at the Super Bowl and then finding a way to win and Mike poking fun and have a little fun with that? Where he is physically and all the things that they want to require of him. I think there's just a whole bunch there. And again, Mike cuts right to it. Like, hey, man, your body will tell you. And your teammates, and we love you and believe in you. And just kind of reinforcing that gaining that level of trust that, once again, comparing eras, and if you chat with Paul Moyer or Dave Wyman or anybody in Bump and our year, like, gain trust, like, to really gain the trust of the head coach to walk in there and, like, have that humanity. And, you know, in our year, like, you just don't talk about that stuff. You know, you don't share those things. You're not vulnerable with people. But when the head coach is... and gains that trust, and as I'll come back to it, that proof of concept, winning a world championship, it does, I think, engender some of that trust. Hmm. What do you take away?
6: See, I thought it was more, my takeaway was more that he's not trusting his own body. I was looking, and as far as I could tell, he didn't have anything but a hamstring strain in college. I don't know that he's ever had surgery before, and so I thought that, like, when he's running and it's sore, he's worried about re-injuring himself or messing something up, and he's trying to talk through that.
0: Mm-hmm.
6: And I remember talking to Bump about, I think Bump said he maybe had, like, a Liz Frank injury or something at one point, and he said it took him a long time to feel like he could cut the same ways again.
0: Yeah, and you hear that with guys off ACLs all the time, and we have seen that with different guys, and where is Charbonnet in that process? Like, I feel good. I'm pushing my body. Can I do this? And then, like, I've been Superman. I'm built like nobody else in the NFL, which is crazy to say because it's the best of the best. But, man, I'm not invincible, and this doggone injury is frustrating me as I'm more sore than I want
1: to
0: be.
1: I think the answer to this one is probably going to go back to how you started this 20 minutes ago, Brock, which was talking about the long game.
0: Yep.
1: I mean, if that really is the message that you got more than anything else through watching Hard Knocks, then they just got to play the long game. And I think that's what you hear from Mike. You'll be ready when you're ready. You can't just press a button 20 times and, okay, now I'm good to go. You'll be ready when you're ready. And we got your back. As long as you're working hard and doing what you're supposed to be doing, trust the process. And we got your back. As long as you do what you're supposed to be doing. So, yeah, I don't know. It didn't concern me at all. In fact, if anything, it felt a little better than what Brady had said the other day. Made me kind of ease my concerns a little bit. But, yeah, they're playing the long game. Yeah, we expect to be here all year long, and we're going to need Nick Eamon-Worre in order to get there. So, hey, we're willing to wait for you, brother.
0: One last little thing that, again, I think was a thread through all five episodes and a reminder of Mike McDonald is not just a defensive guy. Why haven't we snapped it yet? Why haven't we snapped it yet? He's trying to get the tempo of practice going, right? The number of conversations he had with all the quarterbacks sitting in that quarterback room. Rest in peace, Mike Leach. I love the Pirate as much as anybody, especially as I got to know him and do Wazoo games, but he did not know the name of some of his defensive players. They legitimately practiced on the other side of the field. They ended practice before the offense did. Like, he just did not care. It just was not a part of his team build or anything. And that's not fabricating nor, you know, exaggerating. That was true. I watched that happen. Mm-hmm. Alex Grinch was the D coordinator. I was like, why were you guys like, we do our own thing. Like, we practice and we get our work in. And he's still out there doing stuff with the offense. Like, it's just totally two different worlds. I had NFL coaches, Mike, that didn't know, you know, like some of the defensive personnel.
1: But Mike's not that.
0: No. And this was a kind of reminder, I think, through all these episodes of he knows quarterback play. Reason that, you know, I don't know, Sam Darnold played pretty darn well last year. And it was his defense and it was all of it. But I think he also understands the psyche and the makeup of the quarterback. And not a lot of defensive guys have that.
1: No.
0: Honestly.
1: Not a lot of
0: defensive guys have that kind of wiring.
1: I like the little back and forth with Andy Reid. That was nice. Just like, Mike seemed happy to talk to him. Andy's like, hey, congrats last year. That was pretty great. Yeah. I don't know. It was a nice little interaction. Maybe not quite as good as the nose tackle saying, see, Travis Kelce agrees with me. That was pretty funny.
0: That was good.
1: That was pretty good. All right. Great job by Hard Knocks and fun to watch. I'm sorry it's over, but it was a blast getting to know a whole lot more about these Seahawks. And I'll tell you what, one of the clips from a previous episode of Hard Knocks will find its way into your number 6 most intriguing Seahawk. Can you guess who it is? Next on Brock and Salk.
14: When I was told I had a brain tumor, my life disappeared in a moment. I feared for my future, but even more, I feared for the ones I love. How would they move on without me? 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Because of Gamma Knife, I have hope.
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9: All right, final hour of our morning Brock and Salk show, and that means Washington Wednesday for the first time this year at 9:30. It also means trash takes. Brock, how's your trash take this week?
10: Very simple.
9: Very simple?
10: Yeah, very simple.
9: All right.
10: Maybe the shortest I've ever had.
9: Wow.
10: It'll take a little explaining to do, but I think it's about 7 seconds.
9: Seven seconds?
10: Trashiness.
9: That is short.
10: Yeah.
9: I hope you can win with just 7 seconds of trash.
10: Thanks.
11: It came from a Twitter account called Fake 808 Sports, so if that tells you anything.
9: That's a concern. Did you notice that was the name of the Twitter account?
10: Don't care.
9: Don't care. All right. Fake 808 Sports. Well, that should be interesting. Hawaii, it sounds like, huh? A little 808 action? A little Hawaiian action?
10: Yes, it was.
9: All right. Fake 808 Sports coming up in 45 minutes. Right now, though, we are on to our next most intriguing Seahawk. Today, that is...
4: Number 6.
9: Brock, our most intriguing Seahawk today... played in all 17 games last year. He had 119 receptions for nearly 1,800 yards and 10 touchdowns. His name is Jaxon Smith-Njigba. Now, people don't always get that right, including some dopey comedian, podcaster, influencer, who purposely mispronounced his name when he won the Offensive Player of the Year award. And then later, it said the Defensive Player of the Year award when he first received it. So he hasn't always gotten all of the respect that he necessarily deserves, but those numbers speak for themselves. 119 receptions, 1,793 yards, and 10 touchdowns, all well above his career averages. He averaged 15.1 yards per reception last year, Brock. Compared to 12.5 for his career. I mean, just remarkable everything Jaxon did. He was a source of conversation every single week between us and Mike McDonald, to the point where Mike was basically running out of things to say about him. So we'll let some of his peers talk about him. Some of the guys who have to cover him. Some of the guys who've watched him play around the league when he was named the number 5 player in the NFL by those peers, according to the NFL Top 100. Here's what some of his peers said about him.
12: Who would you put up at number 1 on the Top 100 right now?
13: I mean, JSN's probably up there.
14: Jaxon Smith-Njigba, for sure.
15: I'm going to say Jaxon Smith-Njigba.
16: Jaxon Smith-Njigba.
17: Well, I've been saying he's going to be the best in the league pretty soon, and I think this year he's proven that.
18: We need to put him in the conversation for the best wide receiver in the league.
17: You know, he has the full package, and week in and week out, you know, he's put up numbers, running great routes.
1: Smith and Jigba becomes the number one guy, and they are just absolutely riding his coattail.
17: But I'm not surprised. I've been knew he's going to be the best.
9: Okay, so why did he get there? What did he do differently? Well, some of it was getting to be the number one receiver. He was pretty high up on this list last year because it was going to be his first season without DK Metcalf on the other side. And he was intriguing because we wanted to find out if he was a number one guy. He is. So what is it about a guy with a body that doesn't look particularly special? Maybe Jackson here helps explain it. Cooper Kupp said he will sometimes go against the things that you're taught to do. And Jackson went into more detail.
5: Honestly, for me, I love to play free and creative. So if I'm on the same page and I know what Sam is expecting and I feel like I'm on time, like I know I have to be on time and I have to be at a certain area. But other than that, you know, I don't want to be like locked in a box, because if I make my mind to do something like, okay, I'm going to do this release if he's pressed like this, you know, sometimes that stuff gets clamped up. You know, sometimes your plans don't work. So for me to just be able to play fast, kind of have a plan, but, you know, my counters have to be ready.
9: He almost has a bit of a improv game to him, right? As opposed to just being an actor who reads the script. He's got a little improvisation that helps him get to where he wants to be in a way that is obviously very difficult for people to follow him. So why is he so high on the intriguing list? Well, obviously he's a great player, but probably two reasons. One, can he maintain the humility that has been an incredible asset and is so rare at that position? We saw a little behind the scenes with him and his wide receiver coach, Frisman Jackson from Hard Knocks.
6: All right, I'm telling you, it's box rules.
5: Too high, don't get saved.
6: Push crack to the
5: safety. That's what I'm thinking.
6: Not go, just go get him, because I don't want
5: to. Push crack, exactly what I did.
6: Yeah.
5: Push crack to the safety.
6: Yeah.
5: So why is this right here?
6: Well, we're racing and go put it somewhere else in. Go get a green marker.
5: What? It says structure. But now I gotta erase it in my head that I've been doing it for 3 years. And I did it right. That's the thing. I did.
9: All right, so they're going back and forth. And it was just the first little hint of, like, is there something more? And I'm not saying that's a problem. Don't get me wrong. But there's a, you know, can he maintain being the guy that he is? It's awfully important. The other thing is, you know, is there more? Or can they replicate what he did last year? Frank Schwab asked that question.
19: What if JSN misses games? I mean, so I've very rarely seen a good team put so much of their passing game on one guy's shoulder. He's great. JSN's awesome. Like, he proved that, you know, even when you know it's coming and you know I'm getting 35% of the targets, it doesn't matter because you can't cover me. But what happens if he's out? Is A.J. Barner or Rashid Shaheed going to really carry a passing game? So that's the question. Running back, receiver depth to me, if something happens to JSN.
9: So, Brock, you put it all together, you get your number six most intriguing Seahawk, Jackson Smith and Jigba.
20: Mine goes a bunch of different places re-listening to some of that sound. And actually, we were down on the farm over the weekend and heard some behind-the-scenes stories on a couple former Seahawks that were Cardinal, Richard Sherman and Doug Baldwin.
9: Mm-hmm.
20: And as I was listening to JSN, I was thinking about Doug Baldwin. Because Doug, off the ball, his releases and his body control, arguably the best in Seahawks history. I mean, right there with the very best to ever do it. It was just off the charts. You know what Doug loved to do? Play hoops. And fight people when they played hoops on the Stanford Rec Center court, if that would surprise you. Like, trying to
9: keep
20: Doug not angry. Let's not have angry Doug Baldwin. Can you just keep your cool, please, against these other Stanford students and not lose your ever-loving mind? But Doug loved hoop. He loved balling. And so does JSN. He loves to hoop. And he has that creativity. He's not John Stockton. That's kind of what I also read in that. It's not just a pick and roll. And here's how we do it. And a blacksmith, I mean, he is your artist. He is your creator. He's going to do it differently off the bounce with crossovers and different moves. And then a body control that is unlike very few on the planet. You know, I think one of the cooler, if we were to rank our favorite little parts of an episode of Hard Knocks, mm-hmm. that little passing tree thing.
9: Amazing.
20: I mean, that's way up on my list because
9: mm-hmm.
20: it is such a wonderful tool and picture of what it's like for that defender on the other side. I don't know where he's going. I don't know what he's doing. I don't know how to even guard him. So God bless you. And can he replicate it? Probably not. But that's why you paid Rashid Shaheed. That's why Cooper Kupp is back here. That's why you got to keep Torrey Horton healthy. That's why, you know, Montori looks like a little, I mean, he's a JV version. right? He's got great body control, great movement, excellent speed, very, very tough. And he's tried to be, through osmosis, everything that JSN is.
9: So. Yeah, I think your point there is a good one about bringing in other wide receivers, because, like Rashid Shaheed. Because it's not about what Frank said. It's not about what happens when JSN is out. It's about when he's in. It's about, can you build more of a balanced offense that still gives JSN a huge portion of it, and that sets you up to be ready in case he's out.
20: Mm-hmm.
9: It doesn't just start the day he gets hurt.
20: Correct.
9: Good stuff. All right, there you go. That is number six. We got five of those left to go, which means we have exactly five shows left before the Seahawks play real meaningful football a week from tonight. It also means, if you're counting in your head, that we'll be in on Monday. We don't care. Labor Day, whatever. We'll be here, man. We got Labor Day work to do this year. So Brock and I will be in on Monday morning.
20: Just like Brady Russell's wife, 30 hours.
9: Yep.
20: No meds.
9: No meds. Just get after it. Just get after it. All right. Just like Brock's been doing, trying to find a trash take win. Laboring. Not doing great. Like Sam was doing at the end of that Hard Knocks episode, laboring in his breathing as he was running back and forth. All right, up next, we'll give you guys everything you need to know, including a swing that showed almost no laboring whatsoever. Smooth, free, and easy, and the ball certainly flies off the bat. It's next on Brock and Salk.
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0: 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Here's what you need to know. First.
9: All right, the big fella is here. Brock Laz Montez makes his debut yesterday. An incredible one it was. He had a walk early. He hit a single. And then, of course, the big fly.
10: The 1-2. Swung on. Blasted center field. Rafaela back. He's looking up. It is gone. Sail away. Lázaro Montes. A home run. It is major league debut. Dead center field at Fenway Park.
9: Not easy to do. Not an easy place to put one. 408 out there. I mean, that it takes a lot of power to get to that spot in that ballpark. We got a question early this morning, Brock, saying which is more impressive, there or over the monster onto Lansdowne Street? The answer is it's more impressive to hit one to center. It's more fun to watch them go to Lansdowne Street.
11: Yeah.
9: It's more visually appealing.
11: Did that dude in the ninth put it on Lansdowne Street last night? Because he took that meatball. Oh, my gosh.
9: Yeah.
11: Did he swing through that?
9: Yeah, ball? I think that got over everything.
11: That, yeah, that was.
9: That's busted. Always fun. Ball's landing on
11: I'm going to say the
9: Street.
11: First time in Mariners history that a rookie Mariner made his debut and hit a home run to center field in Fenway Park. Mm-hmm. I don't think that's ever been done in 50 years.
9: That seems unlikely, that's for sure.
11: And he ties Ichiro with a multi-hit game, because of course he did.
9: Yeah.
11: A guy that has a, what do we say?
9: Very similar body type. 37%
11: strikeout rate.
9: Very similar player, similar body type, similar everything. Dan was talking about the first at-bat, though, where he worked a walk.
12: Yeah, no, I thought the walk was impressive. I thought he had some good takes today. He wasn't jumpy. You know, I think just continued to be himself and didn't try to do too much like we talk about. And, I think that's really what's shown through, especially with that particular walk in the first AB. And then the single and then the homer. Just, really good takes, really good approach at the plate. And

0: you know, I thought for a guy, you know, making his debut, he put up some really good at-bats.
1: Yeah, he did, and that's a nice sign, Brock. Honestly, I mean, yeah, he had one strikeout, but to work a walk and the single and the home run, it was nice to see kind of a complete performance, and it was a complete team performance offensively. Everybody had a hit. Randy crushed a three-run shot. Dom Canzone had a home run. Two hit nights for who? Cole Young and Brock Rodden and J.P. Crawford. Like, it's just a really good night for the Mariners offensively. Now you got to do it again, try to win this series. Yeah. Bryce Miller on the road, on the hill. You got a lefty on the other side and Patrick Sandoval. Can you get that done and maybe get home at four games back in the division? Mm-hmm. Which sure feels a whole lot better than six 2 days ago.
2: Yeah. And just awesome offensively. And Wu was awesome. And it should have been a one run, right? An unearned there. Rodden at third base is not a third baseman, arm-wise, unfortunately. And throws another one away. And then it's 9-2. And then Vargas comes in. Come on. Throw strikes, for crying out loud. 9-2. And unfortunately, you've got to burn Ferrer and Mooney.
1: Mm-hmm.
2: And I don't know. Are you going to have Mooney today? So you're going to go three straight days?
1: That would be surprising, especially knowing that you've got four coming up. Yeah, that would be surprising.
2: So puts a little more impetus on Bryce to do something he's not done in a couple months, mm-hmm. and that is really get deep into a game and help this ball club, because they're going to need a great start today with a bullpen that unfortunately had to be used last night.
3: The second thing you need to know.
1: Hard Knocks wrapped up last night. Is there anything we haven't played yet that was fun from last night? No, I think we've kind of gone through just about all of it. Although the chicken stuff was fun. The baptize. Do you like when they baptize the chicken?
2: Dino's got a little shout out. Speaking of being transparent.
1: Oh, yeah. You know what? I do have some of that. I got some John Schneider at Dino's. Here you go.
4: Difficult decisions, man.
5: Yeah, man.
4: Also good football players.
5: Because we still want to, like, try to, like, help team. You know what I mean? Like,
6: yeah.
5: Like, trying to, like, add more players in the, like, that collective of 70.
6: Yeah.
5: And then be able to still have the guys that we're talking to outside of practice squad.
1: You know what jumps out to me as I think about that now?
2: Huh?
1: It's the same way they approach undrafted free agents and the late rounds of the draft and all of it. It's saying there are only so many resources given to us as a football team. There's only so many ways we can go, and let's use all of them. If they're giving us a chance to draft in the seventh round, let's make the most of it. If they're giving us a chance to sign this many undrafted free agents, let's make the most of it. If they're giving us an opportunity to have this many people on the practice squad and to do it this way and to maneuver it through, let's take full advantage, because everything we do, they're chasing edges.
2: Yeah, you know what else strikes me? Is, and I think that was intentionally done. Obviously, the Seahawks have some editing power, and otherwise, A, that's where John, through the years, has had a lot of conversations over a few beers. And that's Mo Kelly and Ivan Lewis.
1: Mm-hmm.
2: That's the strength coach. And Mo is like the director of player ops if it was a college job. He's the liaison. His office is right off of that locker room. And that's John picking the brain of everybody in the building. It's not just a silo. It's not just my voice.
1: Right.
2: It's not just my way. I take intel and information and relationship with everybody under that roof. And that matters. And helps make, I think, even better decisions.
1: What, Lefko had a lot of questions about that office. Although, like, what was the 19 about Mo Kelly's office?
2: Oh.
1: 1911?
2: Oh, yeah, that's a good question.
1: What is that?
2: Don't know.
1: All right. I kind of like to know.
2: Okay, I'll dig.
3: Here's the third thing you need to know.
1: That's something I need to know. Surprising yesterday that the Angels, Brock, are going to be sold from Artie Moreno to Stan Kroenke, guy who's already made his bones in the sports world, owning three teams already, Rams, Nuggets, and Avalanche, plus I think some international stuff, soccer. I mean, he's all over the map. Tim Kurkjian says, yeah, it's a pretty good day if you're an Angels fan.
7: I had a source tell me today this is a great day for the Angels and a great day for Major League Baseball. The Angels the last 11 years have been to the playoffs one time. They didn't win a playoff game in that series, and for the majority of that time, they had two of the greatest players we've ever seen, Shohei Ohtani and Mike Trout, on the team. And again, with Artie Moreno, who did some really good things early on in his tenure as the owner, lately it's that I was told he has an inability to make a decision, and yet he insists on making every decision, and that's become a problem.
1: No kidding.
2: Yeah, that's the opposite of everything that Hard Knocks has shown over the last five episodes.
1: Mm-hmm.
2: And you wonder, like, just culturally, if you could do that in different buildings across different sports, the level of dysfunction that you would see in a lot of places. The level of narcissism and ego and power and control and backstabbing and, that stuff that I think goes on in not many of Kroenke's teams. That's not the Avalanche. That's not the Nuggets. That's not the Rams. That's not the professional soccer teams. That's just not the way they're run. They operate pretty darn well, and it's going to be a challenge in the American League West.
1: All right, there you go. That is everything you need to know, quarter past every hour, here on the Brock and Salk Show. We got a text earlier saying over-under on whether or not Brock's hot take, or trash take, rather, is a take. Yeah, I'd say I'll take the under. I mean, it's generally the under.
2: I don't play like Mora's game. Mora is like the New England Patriots. She was mad at me earlier, comparing and contrasting the field goal thing with, Deflategate.
1: Now we're comparing and contrasting
2: again. So she chases edges. She's got a Patriot way to her, and that's fine. That's fine. She pleases. She aims to please you. She plays to you.
1: And what do you do?
2: I'm authentic to me.
1: It does feel like you actually specifically look for ones you know I'm going to agree with the take.
2: You won't like it. I'm about my own process.
1: I guess. I don't know.
2: I'm going to play for your results.
6: I mean, in college, Brock, when you wrote papers, didn't you have to kind of get that teacher's sense of style? Like, you'd get a bad grade if you wrote every paper the same way.
1: No, he didn't. He was the quarterback of the football team. How bad a grade could they possibly give him? Like, wait, you're the quarterback of the team. I'm not going to give you a bad grade. Come on.
2: You think Mrs. Blazy and Mrs. Chips, you think they cared about any of that? No. They just
1: loved college? I think they did.
2: They loved
1: Mora said college. Oh. Yeah. Oh, no. Instead, we're just going to give the high school football coach's son a bad
2: grade. Let's get to Washington Wednesday.
1: Let's go. Oh, do you have any interest in knowledge there? It's next on Brock and Salk.
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9: I'm KXLY meteorologist Matt Gray. It is going to be rainy at times today around the inland northwest. The chance of rain will be during the morning hours, and then as we head towards dinner time in the inland northwest, with a break during the middle portion of the afternoon, where it'll be a little breezy. Highs today will only be in the upper 60s and low 70s. Quite a change.
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1: It's back, Brock, every Wednesday, Washington Wednesday. And as we get ready for the first game of the season, the traditional commencing the Apple Cup to start the year? I don't know. Yeah. Still weird, but that'll be on Sunday at Husky Stadium, so
2: it will be Sunday, 1 o'clock. It will be a glorious afternoon. You know that Husky fans love those afternoon games. A little different on a Sunday rather than a Saturday of the opening weekend of college football. Week zero last week. Some good ones out the gate. Mr. Belichick had maybe the biggest win he's had as a Tar Heel, going to Ireland and beating TCU in a pretty ugly game. On paper, this looks like a mismatch. One of the bigger mismatches, and I don't want to say ever, in Apple Cup history. That might be a reach. But 23.5-point favorites. The University of Washington, year three of Jed Fish. Washington State, year one of Kirby Moore. And you don't know what you're going to get. I know this in seeing and chatting with Wazoo fans over the summertime. Kirby's done a nice job AD's done a nice job. They kept a bunch of Cougs there that didn't follow the head coach to Iowa State, especially at the line of scrimmage, and have done a nice job on the recruiting trail early in the process. So there is some momentum there. This will be a challenge. Jed Fish at his press conference asked about, yeah, what do you do when you don't have any tape on not only a new coach to a program, a first-time head coach ever, cut 31. Here was Jed speaking to that trick.
0: So it's tricky in terms of how much different film you're watching, trying to understand their team, their personnel, as well as their scheme. They've got some guys returning, and then they also have a lot of new. They have, you know, multiple schemes involved in their staffs, so you don't know exactly how much Coach Moore's doing, how much their OC's doing. You don't know how much Coach Bray is bringing with them or keeping, special teams-wise, what Derek Sage is doing. So altogether, I think there's a lot of work to be had to figure things out in that first quarter and then kind of go from there.
2: Yeah, this is one of those truly it's about us. It's about what we do, right? In an opener, and a lot of coaches like to speak that way anyway. And it's a lot of messaging in a lot of football offices and in places in college football, even the NFL. Like, yeah, we got to know the scheme. We got to know what we're going against, but we really got to be about what we do and the fundamentals of what we do. We play man-to-man defense. That's what we do, right? So regardless of what they come out in, formations, personnel groupings, we do what we do. Offensively, we do what we do. And a little more hands-on, I think. Coach Fish is going to be with his quarterback. He talked about that in the presser as well. But, you know, you got to trust your fundamentals and your scheme. I did like this answer. Asked about playing on Sunday with the NFL still off and not beginning for another week. How did Coach Fish approach that?
0: I thought it was awesome. I'm all for it. You know, I told our team today, we're the only game at 1 o'clock. We're on NBC. It's an opportunity. Everybody that turns on the TV on Sunday and in the fall is looking for football. So it just happens to be, surprise, it's college. And it's us. And that's our hope, that they all benefit from that.
2: And it will be for college Thursday, Friday, Saturday, Sunday, Monday.
1: Wow.
2: So they will play.
1: Big week.
2: Yeah, they'll play all 5 days. It's a big primetime
1: matchup. They're owning Labor Day.
2: Games. They are owning Labor Day weekend, and the Huskies have a chance to do it. And this is, and I could feel your poking fun at a rivalry game first week of the season.
1: It's a little odd.
2: The Apple Cup.
1: I don't want to poke fun, though, because it's not fair to the Cougs. Like, I'm poking fun a little bit at the game, but it's not fair to the Cougs. I feel terrible. The whole thing just still sucks a few years later, and it's too bad that this game doesn't mean more and that the Cougs are, what'd you say, 23-point underdogs? Because it's not supposed to be that way.
2: Mm-mm.
1: I'm not saying the Huskies shouldn't be favored in a game, like, but it should be a touchdown or so because it's a rivalry game and it should matter. And they should both have players of roughly the same standard on the field.
2: And it should be played with breath on the field. Like Sam Darnold's breath.
1: Yeah, it should.
2: When you're playing in the snow and the ice and the hail and the freezing field in Pullman or the rain and the wind.
1: And the sad thing now, too, is it should be played amongst players that have some understanding of the rivalry where Jed doesn't have to explain it to them.
0: Spent a lot of time talking about the Apple Cup this morning. Talked about the importance of it. Talked about the rivalry itself. Talked about the fact that there were 17 times that they came into Seattle on the home stadium and won. And we have to understand that as we're getting ready for this game. And our guys are focused, they're locked in, and I'm excited for this game to happen.
1: Do you think that falls flat when he's saying, hey, this is an important rivalry game, and the players are like, well, then why is it being played the Sunday before the season begins?
2: Right.
1: Like, it's hard to make that argument that that's really true. And I know it still is for some of the fans, but like,
2: no, the only thing you have is
1: hard
2: history
1: to make that argument.
2: Yeah. You're just pointing to the history
1: right
2: of this game. That's what you're really alluding to there. And yeah, I guess I was one of those 17 in 1997 that sent the Cougs to their Rose Bowl, and they've had major upsets. And it was year one of Jed Fish. Remember that game? And they ran a little speed option play and get stopped on the goal line, and Wazoo finds a way to win that. A little different. UW was not what they are now in year number three of Jed's program, not what they are now at the line of scrimmage and some of the playmaking and the speed and the physical just difference makers they have. But this is a little bit of a dangerous animal, and this is the kind of game where Wazoo has just got to hang around. hang around.
1: Yeah.
2: Hang around. Don't let them hit explosives. Don't let them jump on you. Don't let them get that lead, or it's going to be nearly impossible. Wazoo's quarterback is a transfer from UC Davis, and he took a 70-3 spanking, I think, last year or 2 years ago in that stadium. A talented kid, good athlete. I would expect that they're going to move him and try to create with him and not just keep him in the pocket. So there is some of that. A, underdog. B, you don't know what we do. And C, we have absolutely nothing to lose. And for Washington and for Damon Williams, they've got everything to gain. This is their first statement to the country that, you know, we are going to be a playoff contending, mature culture, mature team. And it starts with the QB and the rest of the playmakers.
1: I'm now thinking about that game, right, that you mentioned. The game, that Apple Cup?
2: In 1997?
1: No. Weren't you calling one of those Apple? That's the one you were mentioning, right? The one you called.
3: No, you're talking about field goal range. It's on Stones.
4: Listen, I cannot believe what we just watched. And you're going to see it beating Fautanu, but late.
5: Clock operator, please put 55 seconds back on the clock.
4: I don't know. He doesn't run through him. Is it a tick late? Okay. Is this the Apple Cup with everything on the line? I can't believe that call.
1: All right, that was not that game, was it? That was the one the Huskies won.
2: That one had a little higher stakes.
1: Yeah.
2: As it turns out, the number one pick in the draft,
1: right.
2: Cam Ward,
1: yeah.
2: Michael Penix, playoff implications, and
6: had
2: you
6: a
2: run
6: little
2: out.
6: Higher voice when yeah. you hit that Apple.
1: Well, that, I mean, that was a little end Tony around Romo
2: on,
1: there.
2: End around on fourth
1: down. I don't know, Jim. I don't know. Was he a tick late? I don't know.
2: Did you see Tony Romo's letter yesterday, by the way?
1: I did not.
2: Oh, you didn't?
1: No, what he said.
2: I thought it was really well done.
1: I saw that he was twice the legal limit.
2: I thought it was really well done.
1: What'd he say?
2: I thought he totally owned it and said, you know, like, I have no one to blame but myself. Talked about the back surgeries and injuries and the addiction to painkillers and now alcohol being a cope, and really looked in the mirror and didn't blame anybody else. And,
6: it was a lot of accountability, yes.
2: It was a lot of accountability. It was
1: cool.
2: Really.
1: Well, good for him. I'm sure he saw the future of his career essentially going up in smoke.
6: Hey, yeah. Some people go down swinging still and
1: true.
6: Don't take accountability.
1: No, that's a good point. Absolutely. Mm-hmm. Totally agree.
2: Yeah. No.
1: Oh, I didn't see it. Okay. I'll try to go back and read that later.
2: There you go. So 38-13, kind of my prediction for this one.
1: Yeah.
2: 38-13. I think the Huskies just kind of impose some of that, you know, size, speed, length, and the rest of it. And if it's not going to be 38-13, it's going to be because Wazoo just keeps it a little bit close mm-hmm. and plays with nothing to lose and plays very, very aggressive and makes some, I think, fairly aggressive decisions. And Trent Bray, their D coordinator, is a good guy, good coach. Oregon State for a lot of years took less and did more defensively there and was a hard guy to play against. Didn't go well as a head coach, but a really good defense coordinator. And, yeah, should be fun as we labor over the weekend.
1: Hey, question. We got a couple of minutes before we do trash takes. Next Wednesday, week from tonight, mm-hmm. will be the first Seahawks game.
2: Yeah.
1: You got a thought on who raises the flag for that game? Because I was thinking about it last night.
2: Hmm.
1: It should be Jody, right? A goodbye, like, thank you. Like, because by then, the deal's probably done. The Khosla's by a week from now.
2: Yeah.
1: It should be. I mean, everything should be signed, sealed, and delivered, and they are officially the owners in every way of the Seahawks. So, don't you think that is a moment where you
2: honor...
1: Did
2: she not do the NFC title game?
1: She might have, but do it again. Like, at this point, I think, like, don't you say thank you for the years?
2: The NFC title game.
1: I think she did.
2: Will let us
1: you would, so, is there a rule that you can only do it once?
6: NFC championship game.
2: Yeah, I don't think she'll do it again.
1: So you can
2: I
1: only
2: think,
1: do it once?
2: That's the rule. Song follow.
1: Is it the rule? I was
2: no,
1: curious.
2: No, I mean, you could do it again, but that to me was like...
1: You don't do it two games in a row?
2: I don't
1: think
2: so. Yeah, and knowing the way that they're wired and she's wired,
1: all right.
2: To do the NFC title game was probably a reach to get that done. So.
1: It's not the Khoslas themselves,
2: no,
1: right?
2: Not
1: in their
2: yet.
1: First
2: no,
1: game. That no, doesn't make a lot of sense.
2: No.
1: So any thought on who makes sense?
2: Yeah,
1: nobody like retired at the end of the Super Bowl and you'd like want to have them back immediately.
2: No. Could Ken Walker come back on a Wednesday night?
1: Maybe.
2: It'd
1: be really odd.
2: I mean, have you seen Ken Walker?
1: That would be really odd. I don't
6: he didn't come back for the ring ceremony.
1: I don't expect to see him there for that.
2: No.
1: Any other thoughts? Who comes back? Who does that?
2: Yeah, that's
1: it's
2: a
1: such a
2: question.
1: Big night. I'm trying to put myself in their shoes and figure out like who you're looking at. I don't have a good answer on that one.
2: Mm-hmm.
1: All right, we'll think about it.
6: Someone says Jody and the Coastal.
1: Together, a symbolic passing of the torch? No, oh, no. I don't mind the idea, but I don't think it's going to happen that way.
2: No.
1: Somebody else is suggesting Pete. That would make no sense at all. I don't see that. No, absolutely not. The hard pass. Why would Pete come back for the celebration of his successors?
2: I think I got it.
1: Super Bowl.
2: Diana Rossini.
1: Oh, that would be.
6: Why are you bringing her into this?
1: Now that's funny.
2: You want to talk about, you know, the
1: funny.
2: You want to talk about the uprights and messing around?
1: Yeah,
2: I think Diana Rossini
1: is legitimately
2: wearing like a
1: funny
2: Vrabel jersey.
1: Yes,
2: and just raises a 12th man flag. What do you think?
1: I don't. There's 65,000 people there. How many of them get the joke? Half. Half the people? I mean, that would be hilarious.
2: What would Collinsworth and Tirico? Could they show that? Could they cut to that?
1: That would be really great. A lot of people saying it'll be Jody and the Coastless. Yeah, I get it. I don't think it's going to happen. Rick Riz? That doesn't make any sense. What? Rick Riz? Russ? Marshawn? No, I don't think it's a Legion of Boom member. This whole thing has to be about celebrating this group and what they did, not the Legion of Boom group.
2: That's right.
1: Jake Bobo? I mean, that's kind of funny, but no. I don't know. I don't have somebody in
2: Bobo
1: mind.
2: Bobo would be emotional. I don't think that'd be funny.
1: Do they do that? Emotional. Do people do that? Have someone who's currently playing for the team
2: do it? That would be pretty emotional, man. That's a guy they love.
6: Yeah. They already know he can't play this season.
2: That's right.
6: That would be a nice way to fire everyone.
1: I mean, you could do a group of them together. Like, everybody who's on IR, all kind of comes out together at the same time. The IR guys showing that it takes 70, Brock, plus.
2: No, I'm leaning into Diana. I think that would be pretty good.
1: Good suggestion here on the text
2: what,
1: line.
2: Maura?
1: Maybe
2: what?
1: This guy.
7: Let's look at that right now. About to baptize that chicken.
1: Put this guy out there.
7: Hey, listen, that chicken has been marinated.
6: Or not.
7: Seasoned up. Mm-hmm. Flowered up. Loaded up. We're going to baptize that chicken.
2: Seen that guy before?
1: No, I had not.
6: How many followers do you think he has on his
1: 2.5 million?
6: 1.8.
1: Yeah.
2: He fries up a bunch of stuff on that little.
1: Well, the sound of the fryer is really remarkable.
2: So good.
1: It sounds delicious.
2: You know what I would?
6: I've never heard of eating
2: bear
6: legs before.
2: I'll tell you what I'd like to get done.
1: Where you find
2: if it's not Rossini, I like that guy up there and put Jimothy. Right on that little grate and fry Jimothy up.
1: Fry up Jimothy.
2: Once and for all.
1: A little raccoon fry right
2: there.
1: We're
2: done with that.
1: Baptize that raccoon.
2: Yes,
1: all right.
2: For sure.
6: I don't think you understand how popular Jimothy is.
1: Yeah, Brock, that may end up on Trash Takes before it's all said and done.
2: Yeah, what's
1: what do we
2: Mariners
1: got today?
2: Record since Jimothy came aboard? Fry him.
8: Get it together. Don't look like trash.
9: Trash Takes.
10: It's a bunch of trash.
11: Oh, gosh.
12: I thought it was trash.
9: On Brock and Saul.
13: That's a terrible take.
1: All right, Ian, why don't you go first today with your trash take?
14: This one comes from our good friend Todd Munkin over in Believe Land. Asked about the film that he's watched specifically on his starting quarterback.
15: From afar, people say, well, you had to look at it. Well, not really. I looked at it from afar when I was down the road. Right, in crossover film or something, but I try to take everything at face value, what I see.
14: Hasn't watched film on
6: story. He said he hasn't watched film from before he got there of Watson.
2: Hmm.
6: That was the specific.
14: Might want to know kind of what's going on.
1: Okay.
2: That dude is just something else.
1: Which
6: I don't
1: one?
6: Understand how you make it a competition between Shadur and Watson and not include Gabriel if you didn't watch any of what he did before.
1: Yeah, we just know.
6: Starting the season, yeah.
2: So a quick little aside, on the other end of that was Andy Reid when he got Alex Smith, who was broken.
1: Mm-hmm.
2: Deshaun Watson, broken. On and off the field, broken. Body broken, everything else. When Alex came to Kansas City, Andy Reid had told me this story. He went back and watched his Utah tape. I wanted to see him when he was flourishing. I wanted to see him when he felt good. I wanted to see what made him the number one pick and what made him go and thrive. And they put a bunch of that in his system. And he adapted. Like, you know, we're going to do some of this zonery. We're going to do some of this pistol stuff. We're going to do some of these things that he feels great and has so many reps doing at a high level, even if it was college. So Munkin, not even looking at his Texans tape.
1: Looking at some of the text messages.
6: Well,
1: still.
6: It was not even some of the Browns tape from before Munkin got there.
2: Oh, that too. Sure.
1: Some of the suggestions.
2: Yeah,
1: here's a good one. Quandre Diggs. Quandre would be great at it. won a ring, right? Was part of the team. Sure. Andre Diggs, that's a good answer. 509 says maybe the bus since the Coastals are such Pittsburgh fans. That's not nice. That's not right. That's not nice. It would be hilarious to make Sean McVay raise the flag. Like, what, a gunpoint?
2: He's on Australia. He's on the flight to Australia. Can't do it.
1: Bump since he didn't get a ring. That's not nice. A lot of people saying John Schneider.
2: Yeah. That's just not John's MO.
1: No.
2: He's not going to make about him.
1: Would you do it if they asked you? I mean, that'd be really weird if they asked me. Maybe Brock.
2: Brock and Saul.
1: Would we do it together?
2: Brock and Saul.
1: Yeah, I think we'd do it. What, were we going to say no?
6: Was there like a person that invented shadow boxing?
1: Ooh, that would get this team fired up. Maybe we need that. That's for sure. All right, Maura, what do you got for your trash take?
6: All right. I kind of wanted to go with a silly one when I saw that Joey Votto admitted on a broadcast with your guy, Benetti Brock, that he's never had nachos before. I think my life would be significantly worse if I had nachos.
1: You like tachos?
6: Yes. Yeah. I like any kind of carbs smothered
2: walking
6: with
2: tacos.
6: Cheese and toppings.
1: Walking tacos are good.
2: Walking tacos are
1: so good.
6: Yes.
2: So good. So good.
6: But I ended up going with Sean McVay because the...
2: There she goes again.
1: McVay.
6: The 49ers are arriving in Australia. They left today, the 49ers. The Rams are planning on arriving in Australia 24 hours before the game.
1: What?
6: And this was Sean McVay talking about their prep for it. This was on Sunday.
10: I have not. Not yet. Haven't done that yet. So that means I'm not talking to you about it either.
11: You haven't do that.
10: Yeah, I'll probably do it the week of the game. So don't ask me until then.
6: I was asking like how he's prepped his team so far. Just hasn't. They did this, they got to London 24 hours before, but that's about an 11-hour flight. This is like a 16-hour flight.
1: Well, that sounds dumb.
2: Well, these are the two scientific schools of thought, honestly. This is all the research and all the science and talking to all these teams through the years. This is the way to do it. You either get there early and acclimate and get to it, or you fly in like day of and just go. So,
1: that's a terrible
2: can't point. Be in between.
6: Like, yeah. I just think when the season hasn't started yet and you have plenty of time, why would you not?
1: Right.
6: On the contrary, John Lynch said they sent three people ahead of time, or a few people ahead of time, and had them there, and they said it took 3 days to adjust. So that's...
2: Yeah.
1: I remember, yeah, I mean, we went to New Zealand first. It takes a day or so, that's for sure. Mm. You get there, and you're like, ugh. it's a lot.
6: Just why would you give yourself more things to have to worry about?
1: Also, if you're going to go to Australia, don't you spend some time there? It's freaking awesome. Like, don't you want your team to do some bonding and, like, experience?
6: Extra time right now.
1: Where are they going? Sydney?
6: Melbourne.
1: So
2: they're down in SoCal. You got some pretty good stuff.
1: Whatever. Yeah, but it's an opportunity. It's an experience. Yeah.
2: No, honestly, and not to diminish it, but that is the two schools of thought. You don't go in between. You either
1: get fully acclimated,
2: or you just fly in.
1: I'm on the other school.
6: Yeah, I think the second school.
1: All right, Brock, what do you got from your fake 808?
2: I got 7 seconds from fake 808. Kind of like my take last week. I don't play this thing to win. I play to play it to play great sounds.
1: Play to lose.
2: Last week was the weatherman that lost his ever-loving mind and should never work again. I mean, you can't do that.
1: That was dumb.
2: You can't laugh that way. This is a guy that should lose his job. This was in Hawaii.
1: Brock's just calling for everybody's job.
2: Yeah, call the jobs. You should be fired. And this guy should be fired. You don't even know the co-host's name next to you. This is embarrassing. This is trash.
12: Kiades and former Rainbow Wahine volleyball player. Of course, we're talking about the one and only...
2: Yeah.
6: Do you know the name of the person who's going to...
2: It's not my job to know. Okay. It's his job to know.
6: Just a very vague clip.
2: You're on set.
1: I'm so confused by this.
6: It's not a take.
2: Let me set it up for you.
1: Please this do, was, now that I've heard it.
2: Yeah, it's a sports show in Hawaii.
1: Okay.
2: And it's an All-American
1: radio show?
2: Women's volleyball. No, television.
1: Okay.
2: Television, on air, live. And you've got a couple Hawaii legends. And he doesn't know the woman next to him, her name. How can you not know your partner's name? Pretty trashy.
6: That's not a take.
1: Well,
2: hey, Maura.
1: Brock, that's not a take.
2: Maura,
1: and it came from a fake site. Fight.
2: It's a real clip. Okay?
1: Maybe. It came from fake 808. It might be AI.
2: It's a real clip.
1: I'm surprised none of you guys used the guy in San Francisco who said that the Rams, this is the reason the Rams are going to repeat. It's like, didn't win. They didn't win the division, didn't win the conference, didn't win the Super Bowl. So, okay. thought you guys might have gone there.
6: The Twitter account Brock used says, fake 808 sports. Tweets are fake. Expect sarcasm, nonsense, and stupidity.
1: Tweets are fake.
14: Stupidity. Could it be a trash take that was a clip for trash takes?
2: Yep.
1: All right, Brock, you're out. Maura, I know you normally win this thing, but... Wow. But
6: Ian had a good one today.
1: Ian
14: Come
1: came
14: on, baby.
1: Big.
14: Let's go.
1: His first trash takes win.
2: How are you going to celebrate?
1: Todd Monken.
2: You going to jump off the Fremont Bridge?
1: Gross. That's a trash take in and of itself. All right, there you go. Trash takes and another day in the books, hey, Brock. One week to go before the Seahawks get underway.
2: We are giving away 2 tickets to the opener tomorrow.
1: We are?
2: We are.
1: Whoa.
2: Yeah.
1: Big time.
2: Either 7:30 or 8:30. Trying to corral Mike Tirico.
1: Okay.
2: Maybe G. Scott tomorrow.
1: Yep.
2: But we are giving away 2 season tickets.
1: Wow.
2: Or not season. 2 opening game tickets tomorrow, 7:30 or 8:30.
1: All right. So
2: do you want to go? You want to have a ticket?
1: Yeah. Keyword family trivia?
2: Oh, it's got a little ring to it.
1: Does it?
2: No.
1: Does it have a ring to it?
2: You scarred me, so.
1: All right. Well, we'll figure out how we'll give them away, but we will give them away tomorrow, so be ready for that. Be ready for Bump and Stacy. They're coming up next. Bump
2: singing
1: is already,
2: a favorite love song?
1: He's already in here.
2: Singing Salt's favorite love song for Leonard Williams.
1: Bump is like, he can't wait to get in the studio. Now. He's got so much to say.
2: You're listening to me.
1: I know. I heard you.
2: Singing's always been good on this.
1: Singing is good. If you want tickets, you might need to warm the voice up. We'll see you guys tomorrow morning at 6 a.m. Until then, the hey.
2: Oh, it's in the barn.
1: See everybody.

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23: 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And now, it's Rich Eisen.
0: That's right, can confirm it, it's me. My name is Rich Eisen. 844-204-RICH is the number to dial. I'm going to be straight up with everybody, whether you're watching on Disney Plus and the ESPN app or listening on ESPN Radio, Sirius XM, Channel 80, or you're taking in this show via podcast later on. Two words. Buckle up.
1: That's fair, yeah.
0: Yeah, because Michael Irvin's hanging with us in the entirety of the show.
2: Yeah, boy.
0: And he just landed at LAX. He just texted me. He's in a car.
2: I heard him.
0: Oh. Yeah, he could probably, yeah. Or it could be like the Flintstones. You could hear his feet on the bottom, you know, of the road.
1: You have talked to him.
0: What do you mean, about being here?
1: Yeah, I have not spoken a word with him.
0: No, he texted me in the car. He's coming.
1: Okay, great.
0: All right.
2: You know Liz is on.
0: He's going to help me interview Dana White in hour two. And then in hour three, Michael Bublé is going to be zooming in to talk fantasy football. We are hoping that when O'Shea Jackson Jr. arrives for No Contest Wrestling's, wait for it, 100th episode today. Becky Lynch in studio.
2: Yes, sir.
0: With the two of you gents. We'll hook Irv up with O'Shea as well together.
2: Why not?
0: And that's when the buckling happens. Oh, by the way, Baker Mayfield joins us too.
2: Hey, what a day, what a day. Let's go. Huh? As Erica Beck.
0: So that's what's up.
1: That is.
0: And wherever you are.
9: That's what's up.
0: Yeah, just hang with us. And it's going to be awesome. And it's going to be one of those where we in the studio all look at each other and go, that was 3 hours.
1: Yeah, did that just happen?
0: Yeah. We've had a few of those.
1: Uh-huh.
0: We're going to have another one of those tomorrow when Mark Wahlberg is in studio.
1: Oh, baby.
0: For much of hour three with us. For his new film, By Any Means. And so, long story short, it's going to be a fun, good time. Good to see you over there.
1: Hey, Rich. Brockman. What's up, man?
0: Jason Fuller.
24: Hey, what up?
0: Del Tufo's going to be jealous of you today.
24: Why now?
0: Because he's missing.
1: Because Irv.
24: Oh.
0: He's missing today.
1: I know.
24: Got it. Yeah. Shout out Hoskins for my new Raiders flag.
0: And so, good to see you, TJ. Candles lit, 100th episode of No Contest Wrestling. Mazel tov to you and O'Shea Jackson.
2: Behind.
0: Jr.
2: Thank you.
0: Good times.
2: I hope I used that right.
0: You did. Okay. You did.
2: I'm a man of the people. You know
0: you
2: that.
0: Did. It is a Power Rankings Wednesday.
1: Oh, here we go.
0: I can't do a regular Power Ranking.
1: I mean,
0: of NFL, like which team's the best.
1: Too early.
2: You're not a regular
0: now. Game. Well, it's too early because next Wednesday is when you do it.
1: Are you going to do it right when the season starts?
0: Yes.
1: Okay.
0: Why would I do it now?
1: I don't know.
2: Just like his fantasy football league. He doesn't mess
0: with yeah, I wait till
1: that,
0: the last
1: that
0: second.
1: Is crazy.
0: I'm a last second guy. So our weekly Power Rankings of NFL teams starts next week.
1: Okay.
0: So I'm going with something you dig this sort of stuff. You dig about, there's two things you love.
1: Okay.
0: Talking about.
1: Okay.
0: Who's under the most pressure?
1: I do love those. I love
0: okay?
1: that.
0: Okay. Yeah. And then you like, who's got something to prove?
1: Uh-huh.
2: Prove it.
0: And those two kind of meet. You know what I mean?
1: Because yeah.
0: it's who's most pressured to prove something.
1: Mm-hmm.
0: So I kind of am giving you and others of your ilk.
1: Yep. Of which there are many.
0: I know. What you want.
1: Thank you.
0: I'm a crowd pleaser. All right?
1: What I like about you.
0: So, my power rankings of the most to prove.
1: Let's go.
0: In the 2026 National Football League season brought to you by SoFi.
25: This is my
0: power rankings. Okay.
1: Okay.
0: You ready for this one?
1: Got my Jay Felly pen. I'm going to write this down.
0: Yeah.
2: Because
0: there's a cowboy on this list.
1: Oh.
2: Be a cowboy in every list.
0: I get it.
2: It's a bad list.
0: All right. Power rankings of the most approved in this upcoming National Football League season brought to you by SoFi. Number 10. I'm going with a wide receiver here. He's proven a lot already in his career, in his two previous stops. This one, however, with all due respect to the quarterbacks in his previous stops, this one, he's got himself a Rolls-Royce on top of a Maybach, on top of a Lamborghini, throwing at him.
2: These are all Dejon Love's calls.
0: And he is the guy. Everybody says this quarterback, oh, if he only had a number one. He did have Stephon Diggs for a while. But now Josh Allen's got DJ Moore. And I think DJ Moore's got something to prove.
1: Oh, interesting.
0: I can be the wide receiver one here in Buffalo. I can be a guy who is top 10 wide receivers. I can be a guy who, if Josh Allen wins most valuable player and this team goes to the Super Bowl, I raise my hand and say, I stepped up my game. I'm DJ Moore. And I should have my name in the mix of all the elite receivers in the National Football League. I put him in there at 10.
1: Like that.
0: Number 9. I'm putting the coach of the Cincinnati Bengals.
1: Yeah.
0: Zach Taylor.
2: Not just players here.
0: Well, let's go. Let's go. All right. Because Burrow, knock on loose side here, is entering the season healthy. Jamar Chase gave us a scare. But he says he's ready to go.
1: Ever.
0: T. Higgins, Chase Brown, ready to go. They got Dexter Lawrence, 10th overall pick, sent to New York for that.
2: He was.
0: Pardon me. Sent to New Jersey. Don't want to piss off Bills fans for saying DJ Moore's under the glass for having to prove. I'm putting Zach Taylor here because this team has high expectations. Joe Burrow says it's now or never. And if the never happens, I think the coach will be on a seat that despite the franchise's history.
1: Yeah, he's not good.
0: I think he's got to prove I'm that guy from our season when the NFL held the Super Bowl in SoFi the last time. Number 8. I'm putting pretty much anybody who plays quarterback for Atlanta. Tua and Penix.
2: So Falcons QBs.
1: Jack Strand.
0: Seriously, like Tua, he starts week one. Okay, man, do you have a lot of proof? Because the memes, oh my God, did you guys see the mashup of Tua fumbling the snap again in the preseason game in Miami, mashed up with the longest yard remake moment?
1: Oh, man.
0: Speaking of Michael Irvin being here. About you go on out there, you're our guy, and then fumble the snap. Okay.
1: Did you see the Instagram thing about him maybe switching burners?
0: Yeah, and that he, you know, his Instagram account said, you know, put up a photograph of him like and good, you know, ready for the season, and then
1: the first comment
0: was from him saying, "Love you, Tua.
1: Great job. You deserve it."
0: Goodness gracious. And then there's Penix. If he gets in there, let's go. Right? The three guys in front of him. And one of the guys after him have already had terrific seasons in their careers. Number 7. I will not put Jalen Hurts on this list. I will not do it.
1: Okay.
0: I won't do it. Not going to do it. So I'm putting Sean Mannion on the list. The offensive coordinator of the Philadelphia Eagles. Hey, Sean, it's your time in the barrel, man.
1: Yep.
0: And now, hey, Kellen Moore, his time in the barrel. He's got a headset on for the Saints. Hey, Shane Steichen, his time in the barrel. He's got a headset on for Indianapolis. So those two guys, it's an every other year thing. It's now your year, Sean. And what are you going to, what's the play calling going to look like? What's going on? No A.J. Brown, all this stuff. And it's in his hands. He's got to prove that he's got the Eagles in the right hands. And if not, a lot of long-time listeners, first-time callers, lighting up phone lines.
1: WIP.
0: Number 6. This wide receiver, it's time. I mentioned all those cars before. It's time for Maserati to come out of the garage here and look like the kid from The Ohio State. It's time.
1: TJ's boy.
0: You know what I mean?
2: Rich, I put this dude in the Hall of Fame when he was a sophomore, so I agree.
0: That's all we heard. Everything we're hearing about Jeremiah Smith now, by the way. We heard about Marv. Oh, my gosh. Everybody at the pro days for upperclassmen are looking at this kid. They're already scouting him.
1: Mm-hmm.
0: So it's time. It's time to see it, and I think they've got the offensive set situation for it. Jacoby Brissett is on my list of most surprising players. But I think Marvin Harrison Jr. is number 6 on my power rankings of players with most approved. Let's go top 5. And this, I could put him higher. But there's only one number five.
2: Then you could not have put him
1: out of respect.
0: Only one number five.
1: Out of respect.
0: Out of respect.
2: Respect.
0: To the Jaden Daniels family.
1: Attaboy.
0: I think he's got to prove that last year was just the injuries.
1: Yep.
0: I think that's up there. You know what I'm saying?
1: Mm-hmm.
0: I don't think that's unfair. Is it?
1: No.
0: He's got to prove year one. That's the Jaden Daniels. That's the Jaden Daniels, not year two. So, number five for you, sir. I salute you. Number four. The last wide receiver on this list, and it's your guy. Uh-huh. All right, George Pickens. I saw you last year. I saw you last year. I saw your franchise tag. I see you playing on that tag. I see you betting on yourself. I see you telling everybody in the Pittsburgh Steelers organization, I can be a leader. I can do the routine things routinely, which is what Mike Tomlin said he was his coaching point back in the day when Pickens was a Georgia Bulldog trying to learn the ropes. I see you, George Pickens. Prove it. That you are the man still. Let's see it. George Pickens is number four on my player list of most approved. Or not players. Those with the most approved. Number three. You know what I always say about pressure, right?
2: Makes diamonds.
0: Well,
2: bust pipes.
0: No, it's just the most players under the most pressure. It's like this could be their last opportunity.
1: Oh, yeah, that's what
2: I thought you meant diamonds were a girl's best.
0: Malik Willis is number three.
1: Ooh.
0: All right, Malik.
2: Let's talk about
0: Willis. I understand. I understand that roster might not look as deep on the playmakers as many other quarterbacks have coming into the season. That said, it's your team. We've been waiting for a long time. He has been. Let's go. Kid from Liberty. Making his bones in the league when the Packers say we'll take you from the Titans and put you in some serious high leverage situations in which he shined. Let's go, Malik Willis. Prove it. If he doesn't, the Dolphins might be in that mix for a quarterback in next year's draft.
2: Or Lamar Jackson. Oh, yeah. I forgot
0: that, too.
2: That part, Chris.
0: Number two on the list.
2: Two.
0: Deshaun Watson. Come on.
1: Wow. How is he not number one?
0: Wow. Because I think there's one more high profile.
1: Okay.
0: You know, Deshaun Watson's too. And he may get 2 weeks in which to prove it.
2: Yeah.
0: You know, because they're 0-2 and it's the home opener for the Brownies.
2: Nope.
0: Yep. you push that idea and I push back on you until Joe Thomas is like, your guy might be right.

0: wants him. He have 2 weeks to prove it, so he's number two on the list.
1: I said two.
0: Number one on the list, it's Kyler Murray, man.
2: Oh, okay.
0: It is Kyler Murray. Does he have lots to prove? And does Kevin O'Connell have a lot of chips at the center of the table with Kyler Murray holding the cards? Oh, baby. With all due respect to everyone else he's played with in Arizona, I mean, what would you say?
2: Hey, Justin
0: Hopkins.
2: Jefferson.
0: Hopkins is the only one that's in the realm of, or in the area code of Justin Jefferson. You know what I mean?
2: Yeah. But he was kind of on the back nine.
0: Somewhat. The Hale Murray was...
3: It was a better game.
0: Was
3: by eye.
0: Some of the great nuke. One of the is on a highlight reel of a nuke to bomb highlight reel.
2: That's true.
0: You know, as we talk about for him for Canton one day. At any rate, this is it, man. And if he proves it,
3: he's getting paid.
0: Oh, is he ever?
3: Paid.
0: That is on the line. You are picking up what I'm putting down, sir. Number one is Kyler Murray. And those are my power rankings of the most approved in 2026. Brought to you by SoFi. Get your money right. Some others I was thinking of putting on the list. I was toying with Dan Campbell. Toying with it.
2: I don't think that's unreasonable.
0: Davis Webb calling plays for Denver with Sean Payton saying here.
2: Mm-hmm.
0: That's a big one. I also, just for you, I almost put Justin Herbert in January.
2: Nice.
0: You know?
2: Yeah.
0: Almost popped him on there. Brian Thomas Jr. Almost cracked this list.
2: Good one.
0: Yeah.
2: John Harbaugh.
0: Nah, I don't think he's got him. I mean, come on. John Harbaugh doesn't have anything to prove. He does not. No, sir. No, sir. I mean, the giant with anything to prove is Odell. Something
2: this
0: to prove.
2: Is crazy.
0: But he's also, you know, he's Odell. So
2: Cam Ward,
0: you know what? I don't think he's got not yet.
2: Okay,
0: I mean that's too soon.
2: Well, CJ Stroud,
0: I had him down there.
2: Yeah,
0: but if he gets paid, what's he got to prove?
2: Yeah.
0: So, TJ, Andrew, am I missing anything?
3: I was going along with your list, kind of checking it and
0: checking it twice.
3: You mentioned Herbert. First of all, thank you for not putting, like, the usual suspects on here, not the Dax, the Lamars, people like
0: that. Yeah,
3: but Herbert, like...
0: In January. He's nothing to prove until the playoffs hit.
3: Yeah, I guess that's...
0: Then the rubber's meeting the road.
3: Yeah, true.
0: Speaking of rubber meeting the road, the car that has taken Michael Irvin from the Los Angeles International Airport to the Rich Eisen Show has arrived.
1: Hey!
0: Irv is here.
1: Oh, baby.
0: And I believe he has brought... a friend with him, and it is Linda Fletcher, the mother of Mark Fletcher of the U, who is apparently not too thrilled about flying around the country to watch her son play, so she drives, and Irv and his production company hooked her up with an RV to drive around the country to watch her son play this year.
3: That's dope.
0: And made a show about it. And
3: cool.
0: Is making one as
3: awesome.
0: Well. And the first episode premiered this past Monday on YouTube. Fetching Fletchers is the name of that show. So he's here in support of that. And then he's going to hang with us all day long. He's going to help me interview Dana White.
1: Nice.
0: And O'Shea Jackson Jr. And then just hang with us. We're predicting the NFC North as well today. I've asked for his. Like an old school game day morning.
3: Is he going to play the win-loss game?
0: For the Cowboys? Let's do it.
1: Maybe
0: we'll have him come out and do that next.
1: Good idea.
0: Michael Irvin here. He's here. You're there. Irv.
1: The playmaker.
0: Coming up next.
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0: figures. Dana White knows. Right. I used to go to fights with Dana White, hang with him in his room. This is my dude. Dana's my dude.
1: Okay, so he's like, joining Dana's us in hour number two.
0: I love Dana, man. I love
1: in support
0: Dana.
1: Of Garcia versus Ben and so much else that's going on in Vegas.
0: Let me get Dana a little more love, man.
1: Michael Irvin here, by the way, on Radio Audience.
0: Dana believes in me. Dana always believed in me, even back then. Rich, you guys don't know this. Dana used to bring me to Vegas to speak to his fighters. You know, when I came across and got good, he brought me in to speak to his fighters, man. I'm going to tell you, I can't wait. I'm so happy to be here with him here.
1: I've been around so many people who have asked you to speak. Susie and I asked you to speak at Taylor's baby naming just three days after she was born.
0: I love
1: she
0: that.
1: Just got bat mitzvahed this weekend. It's unbelievable how life works. 13 years ago, we asked you to speak when we were all in... Munich, when we were all in Munich, Germany for NFL Network. Calling,
0: how long ago was
1: calling,
0: that?
1: Oh, man. Had to have been now 5 years. Brady, it was Brady versus Pete Carroll Seahawks.
0: That was, right? That was a great team.
1: And so Pete asked you to break down the Seahawks practice. You did that.
0: You're right. I did speak over there.
1: Sure did.
0: I did. I forgot about that.
1: Asked you to speak.
0: Right. And in the practice.
1: I just seen the faces of the Seahawks.
0: Oh, Rich, I forgot about that.
1: Oh, yeah, man. I was there.
0: Oh, you're right.
1: They were into it.
0: That was great. That was great.
1: Yeah.
0: That was great.
1: It does not surprise me that Dana White asked you to speak to some fighters. All right. Have you heard this soundbite from Brian Schottenheimer? He said just yesterday.
0: Let me hear.
1: He was asked about Aaron Donald returning.
0: I haven't heard.
1: All right. Here we go. Keep your ears open, eyes peeled. Michael Irvin, roll it.
2: Yeah, well, I saw a picture of him. He looks pretty good. So he's been training a little differently than I have. Great player. He's good for the game, you know, and just, you know, gives a good team another great player. But we've got a little time till we have to see him.
3: Who would be your bat phone call to bring out retirement if you could? Like Sean McVay with Aaron Donald?
2: No. I'm going to just take a shot. Now I'm going to go Michael Irvin. You know, I mean, why? He's right here somewhere. Mike, you around? You can never have enough good receivers.
0: That's what? My guy. Hey, huh? I love that he threw him out, and that's my guy. He really is a great dude. Him, his wife, beautiful family. You know, and Rich, and I said a whole lot of things even when we were trying to make this decision, you know. But I really got to know him. I'm so happy with the decision that they made.
1: What decision?
0: When I'm talking about when they was talking about the high making a new head coach, bringing
1: to
0: a new head
1: him.
0: Coach. To hire him, uh-huh. I should say. Right. And you know, because I was like, man, we need somebody from outside coming in to change the whole culture. But he has changed the culture there. And people, you know, he's changed the culture in such a way that I think now, here from here on, it goes different. And I believe, Rich, what has happened is an outsider came in to show everybody how blessed you are to be with the Cowboys. George Pickens making the decision that you just talked about to say, hey, wait a minute. I've been other places. I know how great this is. See, all the other people, you guys have never been other places. So you're spoiled with this. But the decision George Pickens made, I think, is a galvanizing decision. A decision that says, oh, we must really have something great if he can go through that.
1: All right. So there's many different ways to go with what we just heard and everything else. Let's start with Pickens, okay? Because remarkable season last year.
0: Yes.
1: And it does appear, based on what people are saying and what people are reporting and what I'm hearing, that he has become a leader. Like, he has been he's vocal. And the example people are using is how the players are running sprints on their own after practices, after those joint sessions, would say the Rams here, and the Rams were kind of having their fun watching the Cowboys do that. And Pickens looked at the Rams and said, keep your eyes on your own team.
0: Yeah.
1: Get out of here.
0: Yeah. Basically. That's what I'm saying.
1: And that may be part of parcel of what you're talking about, but Brian Schottenheimer was brought to the equation.
0: Right, right, right. And what Pickens has brought to. See, what I love about what Coach Schottenheimer has done is when we go over there, because they bring us all in, right, Legends Day, and we all meet with the team, and then we break off and do all the meetings. You know, they come in the morning in the big team room. He brings up a couple guys. They got a basketball goal and a free throw. They start shooting free throw, 30 seconds on the clock. Everybody's yelling. Football. winning football is about playing great late. Making plays, what, under pressure?
1: Yes, sir.
0: Making great plays late under pressure. That's what it's going to be. He's creating all of those moments. Everybody's yelling while you're up. You know, you're nervous. You're trying to win. And you just create those fun moments. I love that. You create competition. You create competition under pressure. Jimmy Johnson used to do it. He clocks running down, whole team around the ball. We yelling. The kicker got to make this kick. It's not going to be quiet. You can't be out here practicing in the damn quiet. We got to make it difficult so you can get used to difficult and you can be a friend and a real great friend with pressure. That's what I love that he does.
1: Okay. So he also said you'd be his call to come out of retirement.
0: Yeah, how many snaps? I don't know if I don't have any. I got snaps in my heart. I want it, but ain't no snaps in my knees. So I don't know what good is the snaps in my heart if my knees ain't gonna play. You know what I'm saying?
1: Let's wave a wand and say the knees. Man. Let's stir it up. Let's stir it up. Now, okay. Hold on a second. Let's stir it up.
0: Let's do it.
1: The knees are fine. Okay. I now have made your knees fine. If you come out of retirement. If you were to do that, would you take 88 back from CeeDee Lamb?
0: No, CeeDee's 88. But nowadays, they kind of let two people wear the same number in the NFL sometimes.
1: No, not in the NFL. In college, maybe in
0: college. No, do that.
1: Who wears your college number on the Cowboys? Does anybody?
0: Rich, that's a good idea, Rich.
4: Goodbye.
0: That's a good idea. Right there, that's what I would do. Rich, you know what? I would go to 47. He would be 80. Oh my God!
4: Nobody wears 47.
0: Nobody wears 47. Well, nobody down, but you know they'll probably give it to somebody because you know we don't carry that like we carry the 88. But that's a good idea. I will take that 47. And listen, I appreciate Coach mentioning me. I believe if we had an opportunity to take any player from the past. I believe you go get a Charles Haley right now because I think you're locked and loaded at wide receiver.
1: Mm-hmm.
0: So you go get a Charles Haley.
1: That does appear to be, I think, what you just hit on, Michael Irvin. That is the pass rush for the
0: Cowboys. Deion Sanders.
1: Oh, well.
0: That's who I would really go get.
1: You get prime for your back end.
0: Yeah,
1: that's it.
0: Oh my God. Oh, my God. Stop. Don't go places that ain't going to happen. Stop it.
1: What do you mean? Prime would say your knees, his toe.
0: It would
1: know,
0: be.
1: You know
0: but, I mean? But you talking about healthy, man. I go get time, put him on that corner. It's over. With that front and that dude, it's over. Because now I got, you know, what we're worried about now with the Cowboys is the back end. We got Caleb Downs to shore it up. And I love this young man, mm-hmm. Caleb Downs, because he reminds me a lot of Darren Woodson.
1: Darren Woodson.
0: People don't give Darren Woodson enough credit for the way he covered,
1: mm-hmm.
0: you know, and he should be in the Hall of Fame, and this young man reminds me a lot of that. But we had that shut down, don't even think about it, corner, with that, then that's what I would say. I appreciate what Coach said, but I would take time.
1: So here's the scoop, Irv, because every year, with the Cowboys for the last, I would say, 20-something years. And this is real. You know, there were some good teams with potential to be great that Jerry would come out in summer and try and sell. And it would be sometimes I would hear some flim-flam. You know what I mean?
0: Right.
1: Like a little P.T. Barnum.
0: Right.
1: Some
0: right.
1: of that stuff.
0: Right.
1: There were other times where obviously they could be good enough and thinking that maybe it's not going to work out. This time around, though, this feels real. Like, this feels absolutely real on both sides of the ball. And defensively, they are 100% improved, without a doubt. And I kind of feel, while we're talking about the Rams, rightfully, and then we're talking about the defending champs, rightfully, in Seattle, it does feel like the Cowboys can compete and beat Irv. For real.
0: Yeah.
1: And your thoughts on that.
0: Yeah, they really are, Rich. And it's funny because I had a conversation with someone the other day, and he saw it differently. I said, the great part is that the Cowboys are here, and the East will be a tough division. I think the East is going to be a tough division. But that NFC West is and they gotta keep playing each other. You know, so I don't expect all three of those difficult teams in the NFC West who's going to compete and play each other over there quite a few times to come out of there totally healthy. Mm-hmm. Totally, you know, so it may help Dallas in some way. And I do believe, man, Dallas has what they need now. And all of it, and we'll talk about it all. We'll talk about what they brought, how many guys they put on defense after losing Michael Parsons. All of it cannot get lost in the fact that everybody was in training camp thanks to George Pickens. And now you start getting Gotti, greatest offense there is. You haven't heard this stuff coming out of the Cowboys camp. You know why? Because they didn't have time all together to come up with it. We were waiting to late August or September to start talking about winning because somebody was sitting out. Now everybody's together. You see the guys golfing together. You see the guys out hanging out together. You see them throwing the ball together. And then they come up with this thing called Gotti. Now what they've done is sealed their own brain and telling themselves this is what we're going to do this year. We haven't had this in years past either, Rich. Nobody was together coming up making a plan with what they're going to do this year. This is why I'm going to keep singing George Pickens' praise because he made this possible. Now, you can, offense, go set your goals. And they did. The goal for them is Gotti. Greatest offense there is. I guarantee you that's burning in their brain. And every time a tough game comes about and we get in a tough spot, they'll look up at each other and say, this is what the greatest offense there is do. It make plays right now. That's what's important. That's why it's important to have everybody in camp. I know, because that's what I'm doing in camp. I'm trying to make sure these jokers' mind is right. And we're setting the tone for what we're going to do. Because I know it's going to become a fourth quarter, and it's going to be a tough time. And I got to look across that huddle and say, dog, what the hell did we talk about? Let's go. Right now, let's go. And they got to make that play. It's going to happen. And we got to have times to make those promises to each other so we can make that call in the huddle. Like, I'm a little excited.
1: Michael, everybody.
0: I got a game Friday night.
1: Yes.
0: I got a game Friday night.
1: And plus my 2 decades working with you and knowing you, I love stirring you up and then rolling you right downhill for a segment called Win-Loss of the Dallas Cowboys. I need a schedule.
5: Let's go.
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1: and
5: Irvin.
1: I need to get Michael Irvin on the record.
0: This. Come on.
1: Here we go. The Dallas Cowboys win-loss game. There's the music.
5: Woo! Mm.
1: One by one, we go down the schedule. Michael Irvin, what happened Sunday Night Football, Cowboys at the Giants?
0: Week one, very important because Coach Harbaugh is going to have this team trying to get into real deep beliefs of the cultures that he has put in place.
1: Where's the butt, though? Is there a butt?
0: So, yeah. This is what's good. But what Dallas has to do right here,
1: yes.
0: Since none of the guys have played in the preseason, this is the only thing that worries me. And this team is going to come very, very physical. I'm going to need Pickens, CD, and Dak to control this game early with big plays.
1: Winner or loss?
0: They'll win the game.
1: Okay, there you go. That's 1-0.
0: They're going to win the game.
1: Commanders at the Cowboys week 2.
0: They'll beat the Commanders.
1: That's 2-0. Now we're going down to Rio. Are you going to Rio for Ravens Cowboys?
0: They won't let me go because they're afraid they won't get me back.
1: Hey, win, hey. Loss. What happens? What happened?
0: I want to tell y'all something about Rio, but I better not.
1: That's odd. You have a story about Rio.
0: It is.
1: 2-0. What happens,
0: Let's
1: Ravens?
0: Come back to Rio. I want to tell you this story. 2-0. Now, this will be a tough game. Baltimore will be a tough game. This game's in Baltimore?
1: No, it's in Rio.
0: In Rio. That's right. This is the Rio game. Oh. Yeah. Whatever. No, we actually may win that game.
1: All right, that's
0: that
1: 3-0.
0: If that game was in Baltimore, I would worry. The game in Rio.
1: Okay.
0: Yeah, them brothers in Baltimore are going to be a little more wild than Dallas in Rio.
1: 3-0 now going to Houston.
0: Okay. Yeah, going to Houston. I would call that the first loss, 3-1.
1: 3-1, Buccaneers at the Cowboys to kick off week 5 on Amazon Prime.
0: They'll beat Tampa.
1: That's 4-0 now at the Packers, and we're all expecting Micah to be back for that.
0: They'll beat Green Bay.
1: That's a 5-1 record now visiting the Eagles on Monday night.
0: They may lose right here to Philly. I have to put them in. I can't ever say they will.
1: 5-2, Cardinals now visit.
0: Stop playing.
1: Okay, 6-2 at the Colts.
0: It'll be a good game because it's at the Colts, but the Cowboys will win that game.
1: 7-2, now home for the 49ers.
0: Right here. Right here.
1: Yes, sir.
0: And somewhere Jerry has to do one of these games and give an honor to Carolyn Price, you know, Cowboys mom that passed away recently. That will be a good game, that November 15th game. And in that honor, Dallas will beat San Francisco and get over the hump. And now once you beat San Francisco, you let them know, come on back in here. You during the playoff, we going to do it again. So Dallas gets that win. Dallas certainly gets the Tennessee win.
1: That's 9-2 going into Thanksgiving against the Eagles.
0: Right there. And they win this Philadelphia. They beat Philadelphia at home. They lose on the road, but they beat them at home.
1: Which means they're now 10-2 going into Seattle, on Monday night.
0: And everybody's going to be talking about the is this the NFC Championship game matchup. And here's going to be the problem right here. Dallas, everything's going good, but they got a bye week after this. And this is what Jimmy Johnson always worried about. You start thinking about the bye week before it's time to go goodbye. And Dallas loses this.
1: Okay, so you're now 10-3 coming off the bye visiting the Rams.
0: Right here, so you're going to get a taste.
1: What's a taste?
0: A taste
1: of
0: where you're going to come back to get your Lombardi Trophy. That's why you beat the Rams.
1: So you're going to measure for drapes?
0: Yeah, you
1: so
0: all that.
1: Right.
0: You ought to be picking out your spot where you're going to stand when the confetti falls on you.
1: You are visualizing.
0: Yeah.
1: You are speaking into existence. And you've got to win against the Rams, which makes you the Cowboys are now 1, 2, 3, 4, 5, 6, 7, 8, 9, 10, 11 and 3.
0: 11 and 3.
1: Yep.
0: 11 and 3. And now.
1: Home for the Jaguars.
0: And you win in Jaguars.
1: Okay, listen, 12-3.
0: You lose against New York.
1: The Giants are going to come in and beat you?
0: Dude, by the end of the year, listen to me, people. By the end of the year, that New York team will be vastly different than the one we played in the beginning of the year. By the end of the year, Harbaugh stuff will be taking root. And they got the talent and they got the mentality in New York. So by the end of the year, it's going to be a whole different team.
1: 12-4 at Washington.
0: And it depends on if we need this game or not.
1: You're going to need it.
0: If we're going to need it, then we'll win it.
1: 13-4.
0: It'll be 13-4.
1: Michael Irvin says the Cowboys are 13-4.
0: Wow. 13-4, y'all. And I didn't just throw wins and L's. I gave you how this thing will play out.
1: You gave them a 5-game win streak, but then they lose to Seattle. Then you gave them a 2-game win streak in losing to the Giants at home in week 17. You know, that would lead to quite the first take the next day, I'll tell you.
0: Yeah. It's going to be a take.
1: Monday first take of 2027. That'll be a party if that happens.
0: That would be a first take. It'll be the first.
1: It'll be the first take.
0: You always calculate that stuff right away.
1: You know that.
0: Right away, you see that kind of stuff.
1: I weave. I don't just talk.
0: It's going to be interesting, though, to see how that plays out. Rich, I do believe that Giant team. Think about the mentality they got, you know, the Jackson Dart, the Scatterboo, and see why they're going to be vastly different then. The health, they'll be coming around healthy. They got a lot of young talent. Mm-hmm. Early on, they're going to be finding their way through their injuries. And then later on, boy, they'll start coming together. That's going to be a tough team to beat.
1: Michael Irvin is here throughout the entire show. It's awesome. Dana White, he's going to help me interview him in hour number 2. Baker Mayfield will be first up in hour number 2. 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
0: Oh, yes.
1: And we'll talk about that show that you're doing with her.
0: Betsy Fletcher.
1: And talk about some Canes football coming up.
0: Let's do that.
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0: You had her under the bus. You took off.
1: Hi, Mark. Oh my God.
0: Now you see your ring camera there? So when somebody wants to get in, they have to hit your butt.
1: Better knock on my door, baby. Knock on
0: your head and say, "Nah, you can't come in."
1: Where we start? Stanford, Wake Forest,
2: we got that.
1: Clemson, right. North Carolina, and Notre Dame.
3: And for our radio audience, that is a clip of Fetching Fletcher's, the moment that the mom of Mark Fletcher Jr., running back of the Miami football program, Linda, saw the RV that has been gifted to you to drive around to follow your son's road games this year because you just don't like to fly.
4: No.
3: Pretty cool. Congratulations on all that.
4: I feel so honored. Thank you.
3: You are most welcome. Yes. So what, Irv, you heard that Linda was driving around all these games? You're like, we can't have that?
5: Let me share you with you. Well, first of all, she's such an incredible lady, Rich. She really is. And when I got a chance to meet with her, she was telling me about, which I think now is more so God than anything, the mom's community she's putting together at the University of Miami, you know. And I think that's great. And I think it's even greater now. We dropped it Monday. Look at where we are when we're talking about the conversation between moms and kids. And one of the things that I love Linda and love that Linda says all the time, she always says, and Linda, you should talk, I want us to get back to being ready to take the long mile. Mm-hmm. For our children. Yes.
3: That's awesome. Yes. And so you've taken a lot of miles.
4: Oh, most definitely.
3: Okay, and you're about to go up to Stanford.
4: I am.
3: For your first ride in the RV, or you've already ridden?
4: Oh, I've driven 27,000.
5: From Miami.
4: Yeah, I've already.
5: You drove all the way here from Miami.
4: Yes.
3: How many stops are you making?
5: That's what.
4: Well, I've stayed at about 4 or 5 hour RV parks already.
3: Okay.
4: Wow. It's been amazing.
3: And so you're seeing the country?
4: Oh, I saw the Grand Canyon. Don't get me started.
3: No kidding.
4: Oh, yes. So I've been driving, but I've also been having a really good time.
3: And you and I can share in this fact that nothing's more beautiful than seeing this country, obviously, and then having a love of a child. But nothing beats scoring against Ohio State.
4: I'm telling you.
3: Your son scored in that game. Yeah. I might have been happy.
4: Oh, yeah.
3: I went to Michigan, so.
5: They got a big rivalry, Michigan, Ohio State, anytime.
4: Yeah.
5: So Rich,
3: congratulations.
4: Thank you. I just feel, I'm telling you, I'm overwhelmed with gratitude. And this guy here and the mayor, I don't know how I would ever thank him. I'm going to thank God. How about that?
5: Yeah, and God, that's who put it together.
4: Yeah.
5: And she's right. Because, Rich, when I met with her, I wanted to meet with her and say, listen, I know you're driving and everything, and I have a good friend of mine, Jared McGee, who is, you know, founder and everything of Funtown RV. So I pieced it together. God put it in my head to piece it together. When I called her, she said, you know, I've been taking lessons trying to learn how to drive an RV. So I thought, this is perfect. I mean, this is what I want to talk to you about. I want to get you, you know, and it was just, it's been so great. And as I said, I love that the timing of it all, we need to see this side of motherhood also. So I was just happy with it.
3: That's so great.
4: Yes, sir.
3: Yeah.
4: Dream big.
3: And what have we outfitted it? What do we got?
4: Oh, yeah. That thing's decked out. It's beautiful.
3: Yeah. Yeah.
4: They took care of the outside and I took care of the inside. I have, put a lot of pictures up from the years of our games, and the mayor made the wall. Michael made the wall. Ashley, one of my good friends that always helps us out with coordinating things for Fetching Fletchers. And so, yeah, I just feel so good about the whole thing.
3: And there's a tracker. 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You can see where you've been and where you're headed.
4: For sure.
3: And again, for the radio audience that's about to go away, Mondays on YouTube, courtesy of Michael Irvin's production company and so much more.
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5: 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Earlier on the show, Pro Football Hall of Famer Michael Irvin. Coming up, Buccaneers quarterback Baker Mayfield. UFC president Dana White. Five-time Grammy Award winner Michael Bublé. And now, it's Rich Eisen.
3: That's right. Hour number two of the Rich Eisen Show is on the air. Hour one was quite something because Michael Irvin is here for all 3 hours. Michael is back in the green room chit-chatting with our next guest that he will join for our chit-chat. Dana White is here. He hasn't been here in 10 years. The president of UFC is here. And Ryan Garcia versus Conor Benn. That's going to take place on Saturday, September 12th in Las Vegas, Nevada in the T-Mobile Arena with the main card being topped there. All events will be seen exclusively on Paramount Plus. And then there's UFC 331 right here in Los Angeles, California. So lots to talk about with Dana here on the program. Baker Mayfield's about to join us shortly. Meanwhile, in Las Vegas, Nevada, we have an announcement. We finally got it. We got it. Clint Kubiak announced it. Hit it.
25: Kirk's going to be the starting quarterback. And he was not out there today. That was by design for a rest day, a vet day. He's played really good football. I'm really happy with all three of our quarterbacks. And, you know, Kirk's had a really good offseason, very good camp, and he's earned it.
3: Zero surprise there. Fernando Mendoza, Mendoza Mania can wait. Makes complete sense. Kirk Cousins was brought in to mentor and start. And now start the clock on how long he's going to be there. We're not, but it's no surprise there. That's the news out of Las Vegas, Nevada, everybody. But joining us right now in advance of the football season, courtesy of Sonic, one of my favorites, ladies and gentlemen, Baker Mayfield of the Tampa Bay Buccaneers. How are you, Baker? Good to see you, man.
26: It's great to be back, guys. Thanks for having me.
3: Where are the kids? Where are they? Where are we? Where are the kids?
26: Napping.
27: Yes.
3: So do
26: I try to handle business and talk to you, Rich?
3: Do I need to keep it down? Do I have to have the dad? Okay.
26: No, it's 2026. We're good. Yeah.
3: Okay. Good to see you, man. How's life?
26: It's great to see you.
3: How's life?
26: Good.
3: Yeah.
26: Finally through the preseason. We just finished up today with our last practice. Now got the weekend off and ready for the real thing.
3: Okay, a little Labor Day. You're probably working on Labor Day, I imagine, right? Monday, yeah. You're back at it?
26: Extra labor on Labor Day.
3: Yeah. Okay, buddy.
26: A little bonus practice.
3: Hey, man, listen, your mindset entering your ninth NFL season is what? Let me check inside the temples there. What are you thinking, Baker?
26: Just excited, to be honest with you. You know, after the finish that we had last year, not what we wanted by any means. But getting some pieces back, getting guys healthy, adding in, I think, the correct pieces all across the board, offense, defense, special teams, and just excited for what we've been building throughout the offseason and training camp. And for me, just take it one game at a time, you know, not getting too high, not getting too low. I think we have a really good roster, a great group of guys, great staff that can take us all the way. So just taking it one game at a time and try and progress from there.
3: I got you. And I mentioned your actual children. What are the kids on your offense? Walk me through them. Walk me through these guys that you're going to definitely be looking forward, depending on, and counting on, Baker.
26: Yeah. I mean, first and foremost, I think Chris Godwin is back to his purest form. Okay. He looks unbelievable. And he's taking a lot of time to to get back to that healthy point, and we're happy and lucky to have him feeling that good. Looking forward to getting Emeka and J-Mac back on the field, Jalen McMillan. Those guys, two studs that can definitely contribute and help us out. Tez Johnson, a guy that kind of flew under the scene, thrown into the fire last year as a rookie, looking for him to take a big jump. But the newest addition, Ted Hurst, big receiver, 6'4", big frame. He's been making plays for us, and so really excited about him and just what he brings to the table. As long as our guys up front stay healthy, we should be pretty good.
3: Yeah, and the whole concept of Mike Evans not being there is difficult for the fan base to wrap their arms around. Have you? I guess you've already wrapped your arms around that with these guys, and like walk me through that process you have to take with somebody like him not being there anymore. Baker.
26: Yeah, I mean, as cliche as it sounds, you can't replace Mike Evans. I mean, first ballot Hall of Famer in my eyes, that nobody can ever really replace Mike. So of all the positions to lose somebody of that caliber, it's that receiver room is kind of made for it with the depth that we have, with the guys that have had a lot of experience and have stepped up for us. So it's kind of by committee, and we still have, you know, Chris Godwin's been here he's going into year 10. He's number two on all the receiver records for the Bucks, just behind Mike. So it's not like he hasn't been consistent for all those years. And so really excited about him and the steps that Emeka and Jalen are going to take. And obviously, like I mentioned, Tez and Ted. And then, you know, Bucky's healthy, looks really good, and bring a guy in like Kenny Gainwell. So it's, you kind of have a bunch of pieces that you have to replace and make up for that production that Mike's leaving behind.
3: Baker Mayfield here, courtesy of Sonic. We'll get to that in just a matter of moments. Jason Light, the general manager of the Tampa Bay Buccaneers, Baker Mayfield, held a press conference yesterday. And he had an interesting soundbite about your realism. I don't know if you heard that. Did you hear that one, Baker?
26: I did hear that one.
3: All right. Well, here's what we do on the program. We replay it and ask you for your comment. Go ahead and roll it, please.
0: We love Baker, and you know, Baker, there's nothing fake about Baker. Sometimes I wish there was maybe 10% more fake, but he's certainly motivated, and we love that.
3: What's your 2 cents on that one, Baker?
26: I'm motivated. No, I think I've just always been that way. You'll probably know exactly what I'm thinking or how I feel about you within the first couple minutes of meeting you, and that's okay.
3: It is, man. And I'm just glad I appear to be on the good side, you know what I mean, with you.
26: Oh, yeah, you're one of the best.
3: I feel the same way about you, man. Because obviously that's why I asked about your mindset, quite frankly, and how you're going in and how healthy it might be for you walking into this season. There on that front,
26: yeah,
3: Baker, you know,
26: yeah, I think, you know, obviously Vita's contract got done, which is a big deal. He's the anchor for the defense and somebody that takes a ton of double teams and lets those other guys play free, and so huge part. So really, really happy for him. But for me, it's you know, I can use that as galvanizing the troops and rallying everybody behind that. You know, listen, it doesn't matter what's going on, we're still going to play hard for each other. Stuff can be handled outside the football field, and that's the business aspect of it. But when it comes to ball, it's just us in between those lines. Let's go make it happen.
3: How are you different now from 9 years ago? What do you got?
26: Yeah,
3: right.
26: Well, still wear my heart on my sleeve, but there's definitely a lot more thinking before speaking or some actions. You know, a lot of dumb mistakes from the past, but you know, stuff that, you know, I've learned from and grown from that. You know, there's things that I wish I could change, but I can't. So like, all I can do is learn and grow from those things and, you know, spread that knowledge and try and help out the guys that come in the building and just be the same leader and continue to embrace that role.
3: What about on the field, pre-snap, looking across the line? How much more advanced are you now than 9 years ago?
26: Honestly, it's frustrating to even see clips from even like 3 years ago. Just the game slows down. The more you see different coverages, pressures, you know what checks you're getting to, protections. And so it slows down. You kind of keep those things in the holster and you're ready to communicate it and get the guys on the same page. So that's the fun part about being able to play as much as I have, is the more reps you get, the slower the game feels. And as long as you play on time and in rhythm, you know, let the physical abilities take over.
3: What are you doing for Sonic, brother? What do you got here for me on that front?
26: Oh, it's a great deal. It's okay. A $7 big deal meal, actually, Rich.
3: Mm-hmm.
26: So in that $7 big deal meal, you get a burger, fries, or tots. I will judge you if you don't order tots, but you get a drink and a sundae. So it's a nice little football spin with a 7 points, $7 big deal meal, $7 exactly. So, yeah, it was fun. Did a campaign with him a year ago, and then this came out. So it was a fun twist on the football aspect of it. And we got to throw Emily in there as well. So
3: I saw your lovely wife part of this whole mix. I saw that. Is that something?
26: Gotta give the people what they want.
3: I hear you. Was that an arm twist situation, or did they suggested it? What happened? Did you have to twist her arm to get in there? She enjoyed this?
26: No, I just kept ordering Sonic till she agreed.
3: Understood. Understood. And you and Bijan too, huh? Longhorn, Sooner,
26: well,
3: Buck,
26: yeah,
3: Falcon rivalry.
26: We don't have to talk about that. Okay. We don't have to talk about the Longhorns.
3: All right. I mean, it is a talking
26: this
3: point.
26: This was a happy talking point. We don't have to talk about the Longhorns.
3: I like it. And how? Why are tots a window into somebody's soul? Why are you judging? What is that all about?
26: It just says a lot about you if you don't order the tots from Sonic. It's a classic. Okay. Like you know, when you go to Sonic, you get the crushed ice, the nugget ice. Like that's the classic. It's tots. It's crushed ice. You get the big deal meal. I mean, there's only one way to do it.
3: What about the sundae portion of it? Is that something you judge people on the sundae?
26: That's just the extra cherry on top, man.
3: Okay.
26: You deserve it.
3: Well, speaking of cherry on top and stirring it up, before I let you go, I see a week 2 game. I see a week 2 game. Oh, yeah, buddy, you know.
26: Who's that against?
3: Well, it's a home date as well. It's your home opener. Oh. It's in front of your home fans, firing cannons, the whole bit. It happens to be the Cleveland Browns. And I know you like planting flags on Ohio teams. I know that. I've seen that before. And by the way, I'm a big fan of that. Certainly against the Ohio team you did it against. And I know you said you've already circled it, but are you aware that their quarterback situation is somewhat being talked about, and that you could potentially send them back 0-2 home? And make it worse for that team? Is that in your mindset at all, Baker?
26: No, honestly, it's just about winning. I could care less about what's going on, quarterback situation in their building. It's just about beating them and letting them know that I found a home.
3: Mm-hmm. Baker Mayfield, I appreciate you. As always, do say hello to your lovely wife. I'm glad we didn't wake the kids.
26: Well, and wait, Rich.
3: Yes, sir?
26: We got week 2. Oklahoma's coming to the big house, man.
3: Yes. That's something you would like to discuss. Is that okay. All right.
26: Let's put a big deal meal on it, man.
3: Okay. We will do that. Will we have our best defensive player this time around, or will he get ejected for targeting the week before and you won't have to deal with him? Will that happen? Because that happened last year.
26: We didn't pay our quarterback $10 million, so whatever you want to do.
3: This is what we're talking about.
2: Attaboy, Baker.
3: Yes. Okay, so you got it. On. We're on. And I'll have the tots in advance. How does that sound?
26: Now that's a good choice.
3: Okay, Baker Mayfield, you know I'll be reaching out very soon. And I always appreciate you coming on, brother. You be well.
26: Appreciate you guys.
3: Crush
26: good
3: it this year, Baker. Right, go brother. Crush it. That's Baker Mayfield, everybody. Right here, courtesy of Sonic. Subsonic, I now have something extra on the line.
2: Yeah, you do. A
3: couple weeks from now, when his alma mater visits mine.
2: A couple tots.
3: It's going to be different than last year, I'll tell you that. And it's not just because there's some Sonic tots on the line. The hell?
2: I think that's a big noon game.
3: By the way, Jay Sean Barham, who I believe the Bucks are going to see. Are they going to see him? Yeah, the Cowboys on the Bucks schedule? They are they not? They are.
2: Yes.
3: Okay. Jay Sean Barham. He was the defender who did not play against Oklahoma last year because he was called for targeting while sacking somebody.
2: Well, stop cheating. Stop it.
3: Stop cheating. I didn't know you were allowed to talk about college football over there. Hey.
2: Hey, now.
6: Hey.
2: By the way, Oklahoma, Michigan that day.
3: Yes, sir.
2: And then Ohio State, Texas.
3: Oh, that's a good one.
2: Yeah, let's go.
3: That's a good one. Okay.
6: Just remind me, Brockman, when we were up in San Francisco for Super Bowl, we went to a restaurant for lunch, and we walk in, and I'm like, is that Baker Mayfield?
2: Yep,
6: Baker Mayfield. I turned around, and he was standing right behind
2: him. We're like, hey, Baker and the wife.
3: All right. Pella Windows and Doors, when it comes to your home, they're the experts at taking care of you and

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1: 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Okay, so here's the scoop. We're barely off and running on this program. That was fun with Baker. When we come back, Dana White will come out of the green room, and Michael Irvin will join us to talk about what the man who runs the UFC, and we'll talk about that Garcia versus Ben fight. And you've got Noche UFC coming up, too. So much to talk about with Dana White coming up.
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0: 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And then we were in high school, cable came, you had like 30 channels, you know, MTV, HBO, and whatever. And I think we're going to go back to Channel 3, Channel 5, Channel 8, and Channel 13 over the next several years, but it will be global.
1: Sure.
0: And who's it going to be? Is it going to be Paramount, YouTube, Netflix, you know? 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
2: I'm also mandated to say Disney Plus, because we're sitting on right now, along with the ESPN app as well. And ESPN Radio Sirius XM audience has just rejoined. That's the voice of the president of the UFC. Our UFC president, Dana White, is here along with Michael Irvin. We were just talking about, again, a big Saturday, September 12th, Noche UFC, Silva versus Delgado in Glendale, Arizona, the Diamond Desert Arena. The main card starts at 5 Eastern, 2, and that would be, I guess, 3 o'clock, 2 o'clock Mountain Time. And then Ryan Garcia versus Conor Benn that night in Las Vegas as well. Both events exclusively streamed on Paramount Plus. You'll be at both. Man, I could keep going on and on. I mean, I'm not going to let you talk, but there's so much to talk about. UFC 331 right here in L.A., and that is a week later. So two big Saturdays in a row coming up for you after Labor.
0: Yeah, we're averaging like 2.5 events a week.
2: Right.
0: But hey.
2: What do you like about promoting boxing? What do you like about that?
0: Well, I wasn't sure for a long time if I would like promoting boxing, and now that I've jumped in it, I've been in it like 6 months. And it's moving a lot faster than I had anticipated.
2: Listen,
0: here's what we all know. Sport's been broken and fragmented for a long time. And as I got in, you know, in 6 months, I'm 2 years further along than I thought I would be. Because it's so messed up and so broken. I think the fighters that we've signed have been really happy to jump on board with us. Jayo Pitaya, who is, you know, without a doubt the best 200-pound guy in the world, is on the co-main event of this card. You know, we got a lot of really good talent in a real short amount of time. So it's been fun for me. And I've actually enjoyed it.
2: How is it different than what you're doing?
0: But it's not much different. I thought it would be a lot different. And, you know, every time I would think about getting into boxing, I'd get on the phone with some of these boxing guys, and I'm like, am I out of my mind? What am I doing? Why would I even think I want to do this? But now that I'm in 6 months, it hasn't been bad. I'm actually enjoying it and having fun. And that day, I mean, to my core, I am a hardcore fight fan. And that day I get to go to Arizona, watch the UFC in the best seats in the house, and then fly to Vegas and T-Mobile and watch an incredible card in the best seats in the house.
2: I was about to say, I imagine they're the best seats in the house
0: are available
2: at both of those spots.
0: It doesn't suck.
3: Pretty good seats. I've been with Dana a couple of times.
2: No, I know that. I was going to ask you what that is
3: and
2: like.
3: And walking around with Dana. Well, I get called his bodyguard when I'm walking around with Dana. I really do. Dana's like, hey. You know, because everybody loves him at the fight, and they're calling his name all the time. And we're walking around, and we're walking back to the private room and everything, and there, people are everywhere. People are everywhere. It's always a great event. And I love, like, UFC events seem like people are more loose and have more fun than even at boxing events. To be honest with you, that's why I fell in love with going to UFC events. But Dana, the great thing.
0: What are you saying is true. So,
3: right.
0: One of the things that was broken about boxing was the live event. Mm-hmm. When you would go to the live event, you wouldn't leave a boxing event and go, wow, that was a great experience. That's what I want to bring back to boxing.
3: Like the Tyson days.
0: 100%.
3: That was different, dude. We got dressed up. We got to walk all the way down the long hallway. It was a whole show. It was a whole show.
2: Well, the problem is the show only lasted 30 seconds.
3: But it was a great show before. It was a great show.
2: That was it.
0: But there was just this buzz and energy.
3: Right.
0: What Tyson brought to the fight game was, you know, I don't know if that will ever be matched again. I mean, what he brought to the game. It was an incredible time for the sport of boxing. And, you know, he's not one of the, like, Johnny-come-latelys, you know, when the UFC blew up and became. He was coming in the early days before it really took off.
2: So. You've taken notice?
0: He's always been a fan.
2: Yeah. Are you taking lists, Dana?
0: No, I'm just saying.
2: Lists about who was
0: I'm
2: there?
0: I'm just saying.
2: Okay.
0: You know, there's a lot of people that, you know, beat the, you know, UFC fan drum. He was there way before it was, you know, the cool thing to do.
2: So what would you say is the through line between UFC fighters and boxers that you've been around?
0: It's obviously two totally different sports. That's why I don't ever like the crossover fights. You know, when people saying, oh, would John Jones box this guy? Or would, no, they're two totally, completely different sports. And, you know, and they have very different fan bases, too. What I'm trying to do with boxing right now is make it younger, you know, get more young people. What was fascinating was when we got into this back in 2001, you know, people are like, oh, you'll never beat boxing. You'll never be as big as boxing and all this stuff. Well, boxing, you know, has gotten a lot older and the UFC is very young. Now I see some of these UFC kids, fans, you know, that watch boxing. They're like, wow, these fights are long. You know, because, you know, it's,
2: yes,
0: you know, 10 or 12 rounds instead of three or five rounds. So my whole philosophy is, you know, every time I put on an event, I want the best live event experience possible. Uh-huh. I don't ever want somebody walking out of one of my live events going, eh, I don't ever want to come to one of these again. And I want the best television experience that you can have, whether you're home with your family and friends or you're watching it in a bar.
2: So how do you work on that? Like, you know what I mean? Like, obviously, when you're going to a UFC fight and you see the people in the stands, right? You could see them. And that's where I would notice you. And I can confirm you were an early goer of those fights. I'm like, oh, look where Irv is. Yes. And of course, I'd be thinking, I hope he gets in time for NFL Network tomorrow. I don't know how he's going to get across the country.
3: Yeah, that's right.
2: Sort of stuff
3: I will pop over on a Saturday night and have to be on the air at 6 a.m.
2: Oh, I recall, Michael. And we would all be in, right. We'd all be in the makeup room before NFL so game day morning. So like, it. Did you all see Irv at UFC? Right. You know,
3: right.
2: Like, well, I guess I'm trying to do the numbers here, like 260, you know, like, do you remember all that? But at any rate, so how do you work on that? Like, how do you make sure that the evening has that entertainment value outside of, obviously, the combat?
0: Well, number one, first, the matchmaking.
3: That's what I was going
0: to
3: say.
0: And you have to start, you know, the first fight of the night to the main event are all great fights.
2: Yes.
0: And and then, you know, like I said, technology's been great to us. When you get, you know, as far as the production goes,
2: yeah,
0: at home, every time there's something new or interesting, we try it. And you know, we always try to raise the bar and, you know, do better than we did last time. We're always trying to beat ourselves.
3: Mm. Danny, you mentioned something. Let me ask you, because you talked about matchmaking. That has been the issue in boxing.
0: I agree.
3: And you made a way by giving people the matches that they wanted. Guys come up and talk about calling people out. Everybody gets crazy about it. How do you do that? How do you accomplish that in boxing?
0: Well, it's not like the best don't want to fight the best in boxing. They do. The problem was the business was so fragmented. Here's the biggest problem with boxing was every time these guys would put on a fight, it was like a going out of business sale. Mm-hmm. They'd try to go grab as much money as they could, and then they'd run away and disappear for a year and come back. You know, we reinvest back into the product. We put on the best fights from you don't let these guys dodge each other for years without fighting. And then they all end up with undefeated records, you know, 17-0 with 15 knockouts. We have some of these kids now that are 8-0, 9-0 fighting each other at 8-9-0. And you know, we will bring boxing back and we'll make it big again.
2: What do you like about the matchup we're here to promote?
0: Yeah, so you know, this is one of those fights. You know, Ben is a big star in the UK. Garcia, you know, just won the title and a big star here. This is one of those fights that if Garcia can win this fight in spectacular fashion, you know, this guy could be the face of boxing. And if Ben pulls off the upset, which people believe that, you know, he's the big underdog in this thing, he will be a massive superstar in the UK. And realistically, mm-hmm, when you look at boxing now, boxing has become a very European sport. You know, there's all the big fighters and all the big fights always happen over there. American boxing has, you know, plummeted in the last 10 years. So we gotta put on good fights, sign the best talent, and, you know, rebuild boxing in the United States.
2: Well, I guess in that, it kind of sounds similar in a way to what we just talked about with the World Cup, right? Is how can you put talent in a pipeline when there's other sports? And in all honesty, like, you're running a sport that could potentially compete, right?
0: Right.
2: Where I don't want to box. I want to be a UFC fighter.
0: Very true. You know, and that has happened over the last 25 years. You had, right, all these young kids wanting to become mixed martial artists instead of boxers.
2: And there are some who are like, you know what, I don't want to play soccer. I want to play baseball. I want to play football. And
0: so
2: it's
0: true.
2: A similar thing. So I don't know how you could say, hey.
0: Well, as you dive into this, like I hadn't paid attention to boxing in a long time. There, you know, there are thousands of kids out there that are boxing. And for instance, you know, the card in Vegas, on the 12th, the whole card is stacked with young up-and-coming talent. And you have to showcase everybody, not just the main event. Mm-hmm. And what you did start to notice when we did that, and we built these cards the way that we did, I mean, people show up for the first fight of the night for UFC fights. In boxing, everybody just shows up for the main event. We're going to fix that, too.
2: Okay. Dana White is here with Michael Irvin.
3: I'm making it a show.
2: What's next for you? I know you've got your plates full, but I mean, like, you have to be on some sort of manifest destiny, to use an old school history phrase here. I mean, is there other sports on your radar screen you want to pick up or join? Or
0: I don't have the bandwidth or the time to pick up any other sports right now. And this is, it's crazy because I just turned 57. This is the busiest year of my entire career. I mean, I've been home this whole last week. I was home, but before that, I was home 4 days and 2 months. So, you know, my kids are grown. My kids are in college and
2: how
0: doing
2: old are they?
0: 24, 25, and 20. So my kids are out doing their thing. So, yeah.
2: Are they going to join the family business?
0: No, they're all sort of on their own paths right now, and good paths. So. I'm really happy for them. They're doing great. And yeah, you know how it is. You don't ever want your kids involved in your business. You want your kids to have their own.
2: Well, sure. They can find
0: their own path in life.
2: Their own way. Although you told your, didn't you tell me once upon a time there's three things your kids cannot deny? Is that what you told?
3: Well, that was when he was trying to figure out what school he can go to.
2: Okay.
3: Go ahead and say
2: what it was.
3: He can choose another school. He just has to find somewhere else to eat. You know what I'm saying?
2: Yeah.
3: Outside of Miami.
2: You told me you once told your son there's three things he cannot change. His last name, his religion, or where he's going
3: to school. No, where you're going to school. It had to be Miami.
0: That's where my daughter goes. My daughter goes to Miami.
2: Oh, is that?
3: See what I'm saying? Okay. It's family business right now. It's family business, man. And hey, that's the best place in the world for it.
2: There's no other sport you'd be interested in. I guess that you'd be like, you know what? I'd love to.
0: Well, you know what? I want to be a fan of some things, you know what I mean? I like when I get to, like, I'm a Celtics fan, so I get to go to the games and watch the and the Patriots. I like when I get to be a fan and actually just go enjoy myself and not sweat the entire event.
2: Okay. All right.
0: So, no. I'm not looking to get anything.
2: So you're good with what you got.
0: Right, I'm great. I'm great with what I got.
2: Okay. And then, so you're bringing UFC to Los Angeles, which is, it's been a while, has it not?
0: Yeah, it has been a while. You know, it's great because as we've grown and expanded, and then obviously coming out of COVID, there's still a lot of places that we haven't been in a while. So, as we go back, We absolutely kill. I mean, we continue to break all the arena records. And I mean, in Madison Square Garden, if you look at how long it took us to get into MSG, we're like 8 of the top 10 all-time gates at Madison Square Garden. And we're going there again in November and then next year. So in the next 2 years, we'll be 10 of the top 10 all-time gates at MSG.
3: Speaking of that, let me ask you, because I remember you did the fight at the Spear. Right? Mm-hmm. In Las Vegas. Where's been the toughest place to set up?
0: The White House.
3: The
0: White House, yeah.
3: I appreciate that plug.
2: I appreciate that plug.
0: Before that,
2: yes,
0: it was absolutely. So I was thinking, after we do the Sphere, everybody's going to run to the Sphere. Right. Nobody has gone to the Sphere. It's expensive. It's hard. It's hard. Technical event to pull off, and it's very expensive.
3: And the White House was more difficult than that, just for security.
0: Well, we had to build the security, but we had to build an arena on the lawn that slopes like this, and then we had to set up the ellipse across the street. You know, we had 85,000 people in the ellipse the night of the fight. So
3: that was an incredible night too. I spent a lot of time with all the guys that served, man. That was an incredible night. I mean, I got poof. I mean, everybody came in because they were all of servicemen. They love sports. And I walked in and they woof, man. I had a great night.
2: Is that another way for you to promote the Dallas Cowboys? So I don't understand America's
3: team. What I was saying to them, that was the true America's team. I was really with them, and they had their families with them, man. And a lot of people said a lot of things about that. That was such an incredible night being there with those guys.
2: Where do you want to go next, if you could choose?
0: They
2: can choose. Forget about the logistics. Like you could.
0: Well, there's still places that we have. But, you know, it's crazy. One of our biggest markets since day one has been Hawaii, and we've still never put on an event in Hawaii. We've had multiple world champions from Hawaii. Yeah, so they're building the infrastructure there. Can't support a UFC event, but now they're building a new arena there. It's supposed to be done in like 28 or 29.
2: Okay.
0: And, I like destinations where people like, when we do UFC Hawaii, people will lose their minds. Right?
2: Yeah.
0: Who doesn't want to go to UFC Hawaii? And every staff member I have working is going to want to work that event. Off the top of my head, you firing that at me, that's just, when I think about UFC Hawaii, that'll be a fun one.
2: Because doing it outdoors is not an option, right? You just did that again.
0: I'm not. Do you know the story of this thing? So we're getting up to date weather from not the Channel 4 weather guy, like the military meteorologist. You know what I mean?
2: I hope so. You're not just turning on the traffic. You're getting the traffic on the eights.
0: Right. The guy who determines whether we go to war or not based on the weather. Right. That's the guy that's giving us the.
2: Right.
0: So 100% guaranteed we're getting hit with this storm.
2: Yeah.
0: So. If anybody saw that we did a doc on it, like our guys are batting down the head. We're going to get hit. It's a nasty storm. There's going to be damage. Everything's going to be wet. So we have a team that's going to try to fix whatever gets broken, dry up the place, get the seats dry. The storm comes. When it gets to the White House, it breaks in half and goes around the White House in the ellipse. And then keeps going. Not one drop of rain fell. The wind stopped. It was the craziest thing ever.
2: And I knew you were powerful, but I
0: didn't. Well, yeah. Well, all the conspiracy theorists now are like, oh, yeah, the government does control the weather. Believe me when I tell you, they do not. They do not. We thought we were going to get wiped out.
2: You got a question over there, Chris?
1: Well, Danny, you're a big Celtics fan. I'm a huge Celtics fan. What'd you think about the Jaylen Brown trade?
0: It's interesting. So, I think my take on it now is that everybody seems happy.
1: Right.
0: Nobody's mad. He seems happy with the trade. Both teams seem happy with the trade. So what's funny is my favorite place to go to a game when the Celtics play is Philly. The fans there are hilarious. You should hear I go in there with all my gear on, and I go in, the whole time I'm there, everybody's yelling at me, and I just love that type of atmosphere. I love Philly, and I love doing games there.
3: Yeah, that's kind of how they treat me in Philly. So we got something else in common, bro.
0: They're yelling at me, UFC sucks!
2: That's weird. That's weird that would happen.
3: That's silly.
2: Yeah. Doesn't sound very on brand. Well, that's a Philadelphia 76er fan over there, and TJ Jefferson, and trust me, as a Knicks fan, we like going to Philadelphia as well. Show up quite en masse. All right, so let's hit everything here one more time. You're wearing the shirt. Ryan Garcia versus Conor Benn taking place Saturday, September 12th in Vegas. Meanwhile, earlier in the day, Noche UFC, Silva versus Delgado. That's the event that's at the top of Flowchart there in the Desert Diamond Arena, both exclusively on Paramount Plus. You're going to physically be at both, correct?
0: Yes, sir. And I will be at both.
2: Then the next week, you'll be back here in L.A.?
0: I will.
2: Okay, very good. And that, by the way, that's the first UFC event at Crypto? I didn't know that. Crypto, it's formerly Staples Center since they changed
0: it. Oh, yeah, yeah. Okay, yeah. Okay, yes.
2: Basically. All right. It's still the same building otherwise. And that's on Paramount Plus as well. Am I missing anything?
0: No, sir.
2: Okay.
0: We nailed it. Thank you. Thanks for having me. Good to see you again.
2: Good to see
0: you. Congrats on all your success.
2: Thanks, Seb. Right back at you as well. We're the same age.
0: Yeah. Oh, yeah.
2: I know for sure. I'm just a little bit younger on the kids department than you. President of UFC Dana White is here along with Michael Irvin as well. Sure. Thought the White House reference was about his podcast on Netflix.
3: I just threw it out. I appreciate the
2: plug. We're back on the Rich Eisen Show here on Disney Plus and the ESPN app in a moment.
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0: 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Michael Irvin's still here. O'Shea Jackson Jr. is going to join us in hour number three. Michael Bublé is going to be zooming in to talk about more fantasy football right here on the program. You ever play fantasy football? Ever?
1: I don't really play fantasy
0: football. Have you ever played?
1: I've never really played fantasy football. You know, I'm only doing real football. But I love that fantasy football has brought so many more fans in.
0: Yes,
1: you know what
0: correct.
1: I mean? That crosses over.
0: Jerry Jones runs the Cowboys like it's a fantasy football
2: Stop
0: team.
2: Stop it.
0: It's the truth. It's the truth.
1: Hey, you,
0: TJ,
1: hey.
0: Let me ask you a question.
2: Yeah.
1: I guess you're
0: Would
1: right.
0: Would you ever own a fantasy team and let somebody else pick the players?
2: Absolutely not.
0: Jerry Jones runs the Dallas Cowboys like a fantasy football team.
2: Well, he's not the only one.
0: He would never.
2: I mean, another owner doesn't pick the players. He's the only one.
0: Name me another. Would Jerry Jones ever allow somebody to pick the players without any of his input at all? Ever?
1: I don't.
0: Never. You can say never. It's okay.
1: Well, they may pick the player, but he's got to make a decision to pay the player. So we'll let you pick, but who I pay is different. You know, that's going to come down.
0: All right. Okay. Do you think the Cowboys trade for Max Crosby middle of the season?
1: I think the Cowboys may not need a Max Crosby now.
0: Okay. Oh,
2: hey now.
0: Okay.
1: No. Listen. Rashard Gary grabbed me at practice the other day.
0: Yes.
2: I saw that.
1: I was like, who was that? Who the hell just, he felt like Bruce Banner. You understand me? That dude was so strange. He was so strong. I was like, God, that's a strong dude, man. And now you got the first day I was at practice when Von Miller showed up. He went and grabbed the young guys right away and started teaching and showing. There's a lot of things. I love Max Crosby. I would love to have Max Crosby on my team.
0: Right.
1: I love him. I love his way, the way he plays the game. Mm-hmm. I'm just saying now Dallas is at a point where they have to discern, is it a good move now or do you keep the resources and keep adding on later? Because that defense, I want to see what this defense does before I throw more resources at it.
0: Okay, very good. You know what we're going to do? We're going to do the NFC North top of the next hour with Michael Irvin. I want to take a phone call here. Kenyi in Washington, D.C. is joining us on this program.
2: Here we go.
0: This is going to be fun. What's up, Kenyi? You're on with Michael Irvin. You got something to say?
3: I sure do. It's the most wonderful time of the year.
4: We got a hater in the house, sir.
3: Are you ready? Gentlemen, are you ready? Go Birds. Shell and Rich, I am highly disappointed in you and Shady C's pick for the NFC champions.
0: Well, we said the NFC East. We predicted it yesterday. We all said the Cowboys win it.
2: We all did.
0: And you
2: disappointed.
0: Why are you disappointed?
3: Because I expected that tomfoolery from my favorite cow turd, Big Tuna, but y'all two got some sense.
4: First of all, don't Big Tuna. O'Shea, you started this. He's off camera.
0: Right? Okay. Okay.
2: Big Tuna.
3: But it's all good, though. It's all good because my Eagles thrive when they're the underdogs, and it will be very sweet when they win and Dallas don't even make the playoffs this year.
2: Oh.
1: Yeah, Kenyi, man, listen, I was walking on Melrose the other day and just, you know, doing a little shopping, and one of your buddies jumped out and sang that same song. Fly, Eagles, fly. I said, well, are you joking? Get out of here with that. He followed me, fly, as I'm walking in the store, singing Fly. I said, man, come on, man.
0: That said,
1: I told him we're clipping all Fly, Eagle, Fly wings this year.
0: Gentlemen, thank you, Kenyi. Appreciate it. What was it like playing against those Eagles when Reggie showed up? Reggie White, everybody.
1: And that's the only Rich. The only thing that I say, I got an up close look at what they could possibly look like. Aaron Donald, in Myles Garrett. I saw Reggie White and Jerome Brown. You know what I mean?
0: That's similar in your estimation?
1: I as similar as I've ever seen as far as defensive line, mm-hmm. having two, I mean, different type of dudes on one defensive line. I would say the closest thing tantamount to what we're going to see with Aaron Donald and Myles Garrett was Reggie White and Jerome Brown. You know, talent-wise and fear-wise. I've seen grown men back out of games because those dudes were on the field. Grown men. Somebody said, what, I'm hurt. Where you hurt? I promise you I heard a lineman say, somewhere in here. All I know is I'm out. I'm out. That's what he said. Somewhere in here. Oh.
0: An unidentified object.
1: Right. I can't identify what's in me hurting. I can identify who's going to hurt me if I get on that field. It's them too.
0: But don't you think there are teams in the NFL hearing us talk about Donald coming back and joining Garrett and how it, we're assuming that's a wrap. Don't you think other teams are pissed hearing about that?
1: Yeah.
0: Wouldn't you?
1: It will pique my interest and say, oh, okay, nobody believes in me. What you know, what's going on? But then when I go turn on film, you'll be like, shit, wait a minute. What the hell is this?
0: Mm-hmm.
1: That'll be different here, boy. Especially if you get young Aaron Donald. When we had Coach on, Schottenheimer talking about, well, we get them later. We're not worried about that right now. I was like, I wish you'd have got them now.
0: Yeah.
1: Before he gets into that later type shape,
0: right.
1: You want to get him now. Wow. See, if you can get him now, I believe Tyler can take care of him and you can double team Myles Garrett.
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22: 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Swung on, blasted, center field. Rafaela back, he's looking up. It is gone! Sail away, Lucero Montes. A home run in his Major League debut. Dead center field at Fenway Park. A rocket to center. His second hit in his Major League debut. The first Mariner to do that since Ichiro. An incredible night for Lucero Montes. And the celebration is on in the Mariners dugout. Incredible.
23: That you could even hear the dugout from that clip right there. What a night, what a debut, and what an opportunity, as the Mariners now have a chance to come home with a series win over the Red Sox. Could we have some fun tonight in Beantown? We'll stick around and find out. The pregame show starts right now. Good afternoon, and welcome to the Back Bay of Boston. Shannon Dreher coming to you live from the Western Washington Toyota broadcast booth, found here for the next few hours at beautiful but dangerous Fenway Park, counting you down to the 3:45. I have that wrong. How about 4:10 first pitch today? 1:10. 1:10 for you, 4:10 for me. Let's get it straight. Mariners are playing baseball in about an hour. That's what I'm trying to say. The game will be put in the hands of Bryce Miller, who momentarily was a reliever, but then pressed back into action with Emerson Hancock hitting the IL. But hey, he will be entrusted with a chance to get a much-needed series win, a much-needed W for that matter, and a much-needed chance to really keep a good thing going. The vibes were good last night. We got to watch an historic debut. Lázaro Montes, the youngest Mariner to hit a home run in his debut. First to have multiple base hits since Ichiro. That's big stuff right there. And he did it with joy and flair. And that was infectious. You could hear it from the team during the game. You heard it in the clubhouse after the game. And you know what? I think we felt it on the bus even driving over today. It was about as animated as I've seen it and heard it in a long time. So much, much needed win. A little bit extra with the big guy coming up with the home run. And they are hopefully up and running right now. They are going to be facing a lefty today in Patrick Sandoval. He's kind of an unconventional lefty. Doesn't do as well against lefties as most. So that'll be interesting to see how things match up. And I can tell you what is not in the lineup today is what we've just been talking about. But that's okay. You've got some firepower on the bench, I would say. This is what we've got for Dan Wilson's lineup. At the top, it's Randy Arozarena in left field, followed by Dom Canzone, the DH. Julio Rodriguez in center field. Josh Naylor is batting cleanup at first base today. And man, it seems like every time I look up on this round on this road trip, he has had another hit. Taylor Ward follows in right field today. Cole Young at second base. Weston Wilson at third. J.P. Crawford, the shortstop. Behind the plate is Johnny Pareda, who will be catching Bryce Miller. That's going to take us to the health report. We've got some things on that today. It's brought to you by Virginia Mason Franciscan Health. Nope, nothing's wrong with Montes. He's just getting a day after having the excitement of his debut last night, a lefty on the hill, and he will be available, I would imagine, if needed, off of the bench. Cal Raleigh is not in that lineup. He is less likely to be available as he is under the weather today. We'll keep an eye on that situation. And we saw Brendan Donovan out on the field doing some things earlier today, but it is coming along slowly. I asked Dan Wilson about that today, and he said it's a concussion. There have been ups and downs. He's making small progress right now, and the hope is that they will have him at some point during the upcoming homestand. So that is not in the immediate future, but hopefully sometime in the next week, we would hope. But you have to do with the concussion and where that takes you, and we will see what that looks like in the coming days. The other note is I believe Matt Brash is scheduled to throw another bullpen today as he continues to progress towards a return. This health report is powered by Virginia Mason Franciscan Health, the sports medicine provider of the Seattle Mariners. Coming up in about 15 minutes, we're going to have the round table. We got a booth review, and I know this is one that Gary Hill has been waiting all year to do, probably the most unique booth in all of baseball. We'll get that. We're also going to take a look ahead. Yesterday, we put everything behind us in the month of August. Today, we're looking at September. That will come up on the round table in 15 minutes on the Mariners Clubhouse Insider. I sat down with Laz Montes not too long ago. We are going to get his impressions of his first game now the day after. That will come up on the Insider. We'll have all the usuals as well, picks to click, take a look around the rest of baseball, update you on those standings, and much, much more. But coming up next, we hear from the skipper. We're just getting started here on the NC Machinery Mariners Radio Network.
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6: Well, Dan, you could not have asked for a better Major League debut last night than Lance Montes. Just what was that like watching him do what he did, including the home run last night?
7: Well, I thought it showed incredible maturity from Laz, and if the first at bat, I'm not sure how many guys can boast about a walk their first time at a big league stage like that and stepping in the batter's box for the first time, but thought he showed incredible patience and really was able to slow the game down, and that's not usual for a young player. And then to get his hit the second time up, did a really nice job again working the count, getting a good pitch and putting a good swing on it. And then the home run is, his next time up where, just kind of worked the at bat, got himself a pitch, and really I thought did a good job of not trying to pull that, trying to stay on it and drove it, to center field for the homer. We saw the incredible power that he has, but again, didn't try to go above and beyond who he is as a player. And it's just a great debut to see. And again, we say this a lot, but it's a credit to all the guys, in this organization and player development that really pour into these guys, that, get them prepared for these moments. And it really pays off. And just a great job from everybody in the organization all the way up and down.
6: Big win from your team last night and what has been a frustrating road trip. How much would it mean to get a win here today, backing up the win yesterday, to take some momentum coming home for a huge homestand?
7: Yeah, obviously we want to win series, and this is a chance to win the series tonight. And frustrating trip, frustrating night, the first night here, but a great win last night to kind of get the tide turned a little bit. And we need to continue that. Tonight would be a big win to take home with us. Got to get back right after it to tomorrow after the late night getting in tonight. So certainly grabbing some confidence tonight, continuing to do the things offensively that we've done, and really gain that momentum would be huge.
6: Bryce Miller was not out of the rotation long. He's getting the start here against the Red Sox, a layoff for him. What are your expectations from Bryce against the Red Sox tonight?
7: Yeah, looking forward to a good outing from him. I know he's made some adjustments, and I'm looking for him to really go out there, much like Brian Wu did last night, in attack. Use that fastball to set up the secondary stuff, but it's more the mindset. We talked about that a lot, but it really is. And attacking the zone, getting ahead, and I think sometimes there's a tendency, especially in this ballpark, to be a little bit tentative, but I don't think we're going to see that tonight from Bryce. I think he's going to go after it, and he's got the good split. They've got a couple lefties that are dangerous, but I think that's a very neutralizing pitch for him, so should be in a good spot tonight.
6: Facing Patrick Sandoval, familiar. He pitched several years with the Angels. What do you see from Sandoval tonight?
7: Yeah, we used to call him Thumbers. We're going to see a lot of off speed tonight. He loves his changeup, particularly to the righties. Doesn't throw it to the lefties as much, but he's going to try to surprise you with the fastball, keep you honest. But he really wants to get you with the off speed stuff, and with the left field wall here, he's going to try to keep it away from the righties and especially slow it down out there to try to get that weak contact. But looking forward to doing what we continue to do here the first 2 days offensively, just getting those base runners on and using that wall to our advantage and driving them in.
6: Given what we've seen from Cal in this last couple weeks, was it tough not to put his name in the lineup tonight?
7: No question. It's always tough, but with the travel, everything that's ahead of us, he's feeling a little bit under the weather yesterday and really gutted it out for us, so a chance for him today to get a little rest. But he just continues to swing the bat extremely well, and what we've continued to see behind home plate, just grinding it out down there and really helping our pitchers get through. An incredible player, so much respect for him, and just a chance for him to catch his breath and be ready for that homestand.
6: All right. Thanks a lot, Skip. Good luck.
7: Thanks, Gary. Always a pleasure.
23: Yeah, and that's really one of the challenges right now is how to get guys rest on this stretch. The Mariners are going to arrive home in the wee hours of the morning. They've got a 4:10 local start here in Boston and are playing tomorrow and then don't have an off day until after the four-game series against the A's. And, of course, they had, you know, there was travel, and they actually got a late start to their travel for this trip, had to travel the next day, which isn't necessarily a bad thing. I think a good night at home probably help things a little bit, but yeah, finding the time to get Cal a day off is not easy. I think that's an important thing they are doing with him today. It'll be interesting how they treat the bullpen tonight. Perhaps we can get into that a little bit as the show goes on. That was the Dan Wilson Show. Coming up next, it is time for the roundtable, a most interesting booth. We've got booth review and then a look ahead for this Mariners team as we continue here on the NC Machinery Mariners Radio Network.
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4: Welcome back inside Fenway Park. The lights are on right now. It is the afternoon, the early afternoon, and there are lots of clouds. Not a picture-perfect day here at the ballpark, but the good news is those are not rain clouds that we are staring at. Time now for the roundtable. Shannon Dreyer joined by Gary Hill and Angie Mentink. And you've referenced this booth a few times this season, Gary. You've been waiting for this one.
5: I'm really torn on this booth review, to be honest. I love Fenway Park. It's my favorite park to visit. I love it. I love the views. I love the history. It's such a unique place to watch a game. So when I'm just calling a game, looking out, everything is wonderful. I love it all. The actual function of the booth, however, it's very challenging, which I don't blame Fenway Park for. It is, in fact, over 100 years old, so they've done their best, but there are a lot of challenges that come with doing the game here, but everything with this, with the baseball, is amazing.
4: This was your longest set, or your longest setup, wasn't
5: it? Yes, I had to come early to figure it out. It's challenging.
4: And you've done it a lot of times, but it seems like there's always a new challenge. One monitor, but it's a big one, so Ryan Roland Smith would probably semi-approve. Angie Mentick, though, what do you think?
6: No, it is hard to just have one monitor. And it's good, though, because it's in between us. And I've had a lot of eye contact with Gary over the last couple of days. So it forces him to look at me, but he's generally looking at Tool.
5: Yeah, Justin Tool.
6: Justin Tooley. Tool over the corner. Over my shoulder. It's not over there
5: right now. Not there
4: now, but just Hollander and Hollander is. Their broadcast team.
6: What is it? What would it be? Convex? They need one of those mirrors that they have in traffic that you can see around the corner. That's what we need to be able to see. Look, we can't see Shannon.
5: Yeah.
6: It's impossible.
4: I can't even reach where I am.
6: You can't see Shannon.
4: Tiptoe.
5: This is the park where we see Shannon the least.
6: Yeah.
4: Which, I mean, isn't always the worst thing, but just for reference, I'm coming up the stairs right now.
6: No, it's literally almost
4: like
6: a ladder.
4: It's dangerous. And then this is the back, and there's a lot of room here. No pictures, and that's so Gary doesn't like that. You do have kind of the Fenway green.
5: Yeah, the Fenway green. I'm a big fan of the Fenway green, so that makes it better.
6: Yeah, you know what's weird?
4: The closet with stuff that we just have no idea what's in there, and a lot of it's been in there for a long time.
6: Look at the wall. Hit the wall. Like, that's like what you usually put tools on.
4: Right. In your garage.
6: It's like cardboard,
4: long time ago.
6: Right?
4: Yeah.
6: It's like cardboard that's just been painted a lot.
4: Yeah, and then just an absolute nest of wires going who knows where. Got an old lamp up there.
6: And there is an unnatural amount of scotch tape on the window behind Gary.
4: Okay.
6: Probably
4: for safety's. Oh, yeah. So you can't see them.
6: No. I'm saying because they've taken down the lineup so many times. Mm. Like, we still have a Giants lineup.
5: Yeah, I guess I could probably take this down. August 21st.
6: Yeah. So can you see all? Look at all the scotch tape on his window.
5: Yeah.
6: Nobody ever bothers to take down
5: the tape.
6: People
5: should clean up after themselves.
4: Bring a razor blade the next time.
5: Yeah,
4: that's what broadcasters do. They will tape up the lineup so it's right there and they can find it. But yes, clean up your mess. So
6: I don't have nails. I don't, like, my nails are terrible.
4: Oh, that's a three-tier or a two-tier.
6: Well, that's a natural tearing.
4: That's nice. What are we doing in there? That's pretty

0: in there.
1: Yeah. See?
0: All right, we have booth envy.
1: The height of your countertop should be that far back.
0: Yes. Hollander's going to turn around and say, what are they doing?
1: Yeah.
0: All right. Okay, so we have to put a number on it.
2: I don't know.
0: Gary?
2: Oh, I don't know how to put it. Can I put a split number on it?
0: That would just mess up all of the rankings.
2: I know. This is like a 10, just the baseball part. And the actual function is like a 3. So I don't know. I don't know how to do this one.
0: That out 7-ish?
2: Yeah, I don't know.
0: The coolest thing, though, and I don't know if I can make this. This is the best view of home plate.
1: Yeah, you feel like you're right on top of it,
0: and I can't get it. But you can actually see the pitch across the plate right in front of you, and not on a screen or overhead. And yes, you're putting away your stuff.
1: This is from August 23rd. This is the Giants, and it's just still up on the.
2: Yeah, the plate thing is super unique. I feel like it feels like you're hovering over home plate, and you see the corners really well. Fly balls can be a challenge at times, but because of how we're kind of hanging over and high up, but
1: I don't know what this is. We still don't know what this is, do we? Look at this. Can you see this?
0: Yes.
1: We have no idea what this is. Is this just
0: is that
1: a safety thing?
0: You? So is that keep your laptop from going out?
1: From going over,
0: below?
1: Maybe?
0: No, there's another, I don't know. All right, we need a number, Ange. What you got?
1: Okay, I've done nothing but complain about this booth the entire time, and I'm still going to give it an 8.5 because it's Fenway, and it's my favorite ballpark. I love old. I love all the dysfunction, and I enjoy every single game.
0: Don't want that. Okay.
1: Yeah.
0: I'm having a lot of fun with this camera here. It is not cooperating. 8.5.
2: A split. I don't know.
0: Split.
2: A 10.
1: 10.
2: And
0: 10.
2: And a 3.
1: No, the 3 instead of 3. Yeah.
0: Okay, maybe we could do that. 10, 3, an 8, 5.
1: Is it a 10 minus 3?
0: And
2: I
0: will go. There are children running around dressed up like ducks out there. Okay. I'm going to go 8. I'm going 8. Mm-hmm. Yeah, because I don't have to work in here. I have a perfectly good press box. And I appreciate just, you know, it's Fenway, exactly. And it's not cookie cutter, and so much has stayed the same.
1: What does the press box get, though?
0: 10, because it's got the best ice cream in baseball. That's it. Okay. Yes, that was most of our roundtable and a very long booth review. Real quick, looking forward. Let's assume they get the victory tonight. That would be great. You're in that September stretch right now. Got a chance to do some things, especially getting home.
2: Yeah, and this is one of those pivot games. I mean, they're chasing Houston right now, and you could either be 6 back or 5 back or 4 back, depending on what happens today and what happens with the Astros. All those would feel very different. But also, it feels like, as frustrating as this trip has been, it would give you some momentum going back home. And the good and bad is, if you take this one, you win the series against the Red Sox, and then you walk away saying, hey, probably should have taken a couple more. Like, there's a couple to be had this road trip that they should have taken, and they didn't. But going home against the A's for 4, winning this one, it would feel like, okay, there's some momentum going, because the homestand is going to be everything. It's going to be enormous. You have the A's for 4 and the Rangers for 3. So, and to me, it comes down to Bryce Miller. You know, he has his chance here. Just like Hancock grabbed his opportunity early in the season and did not let it go and stayed in the rotation, Bryce has his opportunity right here to stake his claim to a rotation spot.
0: They're just looking for him to get aggressive out there.
2: Yeah.
0: Just
2: yeah, to me, it's
0: let
2: about
0: it rip.
2: It's about quality over quantity. I don't care if he goes 7 or 6, even 5.
0: Yep.
2: Just make it.
0: But let it all out.
2: Yeah,
0: do
2: make
0: not
2: it good when you're out
0: around
2: there.
0: The zone.
2: Yeah.
0: Do not get too fancy out there.
2: Yep.
0: Use that fastball and go all out.
2: Yep.
0: Angie, what do you got?
1: Yes, I would like to see Bryce get to the edges and outside of the zone today. I think he needs to be really aggressive with his fastballs. I would agree with Gary. It's such an important game as we turn the clock yesterday to September, and it's like, okay, sprint. Your hamstrings are stretched out. It's time to go. And I hope that, you know, that Cal's available today. I hope, you know, that Laz is available today, mm-hmm. and that all available resources are thrown at every single game from here on out. And I'm excited for September because there's no other way for them to go about this.
0: There's only one way to do it right now, and it's leave it all out there. This is now the time. Good roundtable, good booth review, guys. 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
0: Oh, less than 24 hours before after his big league debut, Laz Montes. I think his feet are still just a little bit above the ground. So happy to be here, and why not? About an hour ago, I had a chance to sit down with him. Here's that conversation. Laz, congratulations. Last night, was that a dream come true?
12: Yeah, for sure. I mean, I know, like, when I was there, I said, like, this is better than my dream. Actually, this is better than my dream.
0: What stood out? What was, I mean, when you think of your first big league game, what's the first thing that you think about?
12: Well, I said, like, perfect moment. I really enjoyed it. I really, like, was in there 100%, you know? Mm. This is some moments that you never forget. And this is one for me.
0: What was the first moment where your heart just kind of went...
12: Pop. I say in my first hit.
0: Okay.
12: My first hit, first RBI, it was like, oh, we did it. Yeah, I throw the heart and everything. Yeah. It was my heart. Right,
0: yeah.
12: There.
0: And you do that for everybody, don't you? It's for you, it's for your team, it's for the fans too.
12: It's for
0: imagine.
12: My team, my fans, everybody.
0: Yeah.
12: Big heart for everybody.
0: What about your first at bat? Did you think you would walk in your first? I mean, we all think, oh, maybe I'm going to swing, or maybe, but a walk says a lot, too.
12: Yeah. Everything that I can do for help my team is that the most important thing for me, you know? I know that I can help my team in first base, in second base, everywhere, you know? And that's what I come to my mind. I play for me, my team, and for my fans.
0: How did you learn that? How did you learn that it's everybody, it's not just you?
12: Yeah, I learned, you know, a lot of Spanish here, and mainly I take it out from every step that I do. It's like, I know that I need to learn something, and, you know, I learned from that.
0: What did you learn in your last step in Tacoma? What was...
12: In Tacoma? That one is special, like... Don't play, like, to me, feeling, you know, trying to do something for me. Just do something that can help to the team win and can help to the team be better.
0: We have heard a lot about your defense.
12: Yeah.
0: And I remember talking to Franklin Gutierrez at FanFest in January. And he said he's getting there. He's doing good things right now.
12: Yeah.
0: Why is that so important to you?
12: So, to me, it's a... really important because, like I say, I can help my team. Not just like hit a homers and double and, you know, hit a base here.
0: Mm-hmm.
12: No, I can help my team, my pitchers. I can help it in the right field. So that for me is something important to do too.
0: What is something you're proud of doing in the outfield? Of learning, of getting better, of improving at? What are you proud of?
12: Definitely, like the work that I put in the right field is, you know, it's a lot of work. So now I see the result and I feel good about that, but that's a more important thing, to do that work every day, every single day. And now we can say that I get better.
0: How much are you looking forward to getting out and standing on outfield, big league outfield grass?
12: A lot. I mean, that's, I know it's going to be a really, really special moment in the right field with everybody in Seattle.
0: Yeah, big crowd.
12: Yeah.
0: You've seen it. You've been there before.
12: Yeah.
0: You
12: that's
0: used to come and visit when you were at Everett.
12: That's
0: we saw you
12: that's
0: quite a bit. What were you thinking when you were there, Laz, a couple of years ago, walking in the tunnel at T-Mobile?
12: I said, like, let me see. Like, when I walking, first time that I go into the stadium, I was like, let me see the stadium. And when I go to the stadium that I saw, I mean, was amazing. I said, like, this is the stadium that I want to play forever in my life, forever.
0: Mm-hmm. I think everybody would like you to play forever.
12: Yeah, thank you.
0: I think you're feeling the love already. Wait till you get back to Seattle.
12: Yeah.
0: We got to talk about the home run.
12: Yeah.
0: That was a very good at bat. Do you remember that at bat?
12: Yeah.
0: What
12: for
0: did you
12: sure.
0: see? Tell
12: for
0: us what
12: sure.
0: you saw.
12: Yeah, I was like, okay, this guy threw it hard. Be ready for this fastball. And here, a big hit. Oh, land right, hard land right. And I was like, he threw me that fastball, and I said, okay, stay in that fastball. But now, instead, like, go to a right field, better looking to the center field so it can be close and everything. But it's still in that fastball. And I just saw that breaking ball in the middle of the zone, and I was right through when I hit in the barrel. I knew that it was like very far contact, and I just run, you know, I just run. That was a special moment.
0: And then joy, you have a celebration.
12: Enjoy. Yeah.
0: Tell us about your celebration at each part.
12: And then joy, it was touch the first base. Bring the heart to the pitchers, and when I turn to second base to here, throw the heart to everybody in here, every fans in here, the supporters, you know, that was really special.
0: And Cardoza, third base coach?
12: I say we need to practice that. We need to practice that. We almost die in there. Yeah, we almost die in there.
0: You're gonna win that battle. Yeah, so you need to be a little bit careful. Yeah. All right. Okay. Lastly, what would your perfect day be today here?
12: Perfect day?
0: Yeah.
12: To be here, I just wanna spend time with my teammates. Support my teammate, and if there is any ways that I can help to the team wins, I do it whatever this year.
0: All right, we're looking forward to that, Les. Yeah. Thank you.
12: Thank you.
0: And that was Les Montes just a few minutes ago down in the dugout, still kind of walking on air after what was an absolute dream come true debut. And you hear how important team is to him and how much that is the focus. What can he do to help this group? And, man, he did a lot yesterday and I think opened some eyes. Good stuff from Les Montes. Coming up next, it is time for Picks to Click as we continue here on the NC Machinery Mariners Radio Network.
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0: Welcome back inside Fenway Park, where we are getting set for baseball before heading home, and it's always good to come home with a win. To do that, we're going to need some help. Picks to Click is where we are going to turn. It's up to Gary and Angie to get this thing home. Who's going first today?
2: Angie, why don't you go first?
1: All right. He's scuffled on this trip, and lately we've been waiting for Julio Rodriguez to have that August that we're so used to having. That's okay. It's going to happen in September. It's getting going today. He's got good numbers against Sandoval, including a couple of home runs. So I think he picks up his third against Mr. Patrick Sandoval today.
0: All right. Yeah. Okay. All right.
2: You know, there's only been one Mariner in the history of Fenway Park that has homered in every game in a three-game series against the Red Sox. That was A-Rod in 1999. He will be joined by Randy today, who will homer in every game in this series. Randy will do it over the monster.
0: You know, this
1: place is built for Randy.
2: Yeah.
1: My goodness.
0: I think that is probably a very, very excellent pick. All right, I'm not asking for a pick here, but I'm asking for a quick discussion. And it was funny because I think we all discussed it amongst ourselves, and then I talked a little bit to Trent Blank about it earlier today, and he said, yeah, we're all asking the same question. And then Dan Wilson and with the media also the same thing. Will we see Andrés Muñoz tonight? It would be a third day in a row, and we think that they are at the spot right now where if he is needed, that you are probably going to be looking. Yeah, Gabe Spire could be a third day, too, for that matter.
2: I think we will, if they need him, if they really need him. I think we could see him again. I mean, it's that kind of year. It was quick work yesterday, which was great.
1: Four pitches, right?
2: I failed yesterday. I thought it was an actual save for Muñoz. It was
0: okay.
2: It was not, but it. I mean, the reality was it was because it's Fenway Park. But I think if they need him, we could see him for a third day in a row. Hopefully, the Mariners can build a lead where they won't. But it is Fenway, so.
0: And
2: we'll
0: what
2: see.
0: Lead would that be,
2: yeah,
0: Gary?
1: I know.
2: 12.
0: In the ninth inning, right?
1: Yeah, it really is just crazy. The games and the offense and how we joke about it. It's not we're joking, but we're just saying it sort of cavalierly, like, "Oh, no lead is safe." No, really, no lead is safe. Here, it is absolutely the truth. I think that Munoz will be available as well. It is that time of year, and even though we're grumbling about this late start, I think that helps things as well.
0: Yes.
1: Just a little bit longer recovery.
2: Deal with tomorrow.
1: Exactly.
0: Tomorrow at home. All right. 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Coming up next, we are going to take a look at the scoreboard and see what the Texases will be up to today. The standings, give you those lineups as we get ever closer to the 110 first pitch. 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
0: Getting ever closer to baseball here at Fenway Park. Bryce Miller has gone through his long toss routine, is bringing it in right now, and will soon move into the bullpen, which will just take like an additional 5 steps. They are very small, very close, but just a part of a very small park where everything just fits. Somehow, some way, it all does, and it is perfect in its imperfectness. We do like it here, and we would like it even better if we were able to get out of here with another win, which would lock up the series win. As for for what is going on elsewhere. That is important. We are focused on this, but we'll also keep one eye, particularly with the Texases. Time now for the Chevy Equinox scoreboard. Bigger, bolder, and built for the Northwest. The all-wheel drive Equinox is where Northwest adventures begin. A couple of games are underway right now. The Athletics are up 3-2 on the Rangers in the top of the fourth inning. So far, so good right there. And then the Astros later tonight will take on the White Sox. They are hosting them in Houston. You've got a pitching matchup of Davis Martin and Hayden Wesneski in Houston. So keep an eye on that and everything else as this one goes on. Your lineups today look like this. Mariners will be going up against a lefty who's kind of struggled against lefties. Randy Arozarena in left field. We're looking for another home run from him tonight. Dom Canzone, the designated hitter. Julio Rodriguez batting third in center field. Josh Naylor at first base batting cleanup. Taylor Warden right. Cole Young at second base. Weston Wilson at third. J.P. Crawford, the shortstop. Johnny Pareda, the catcher today. Cal Raleigh a little bit under the weather. We will find out if he is available or not, if we see him later in the game, and I would imagine that Laz Montes would be available as well. On the other side, Roman Anthony will lead off at the DH position, followed by Mickey Gasper, who's just been trouble in this series. At first base, Sadon Rafaela in center, Willy Abreu will be the right fielder. Nick Sogard at second, Caleb Durbin at third, Jaron Duran in left, Trevor Story the shortstop, Connor Wong rounding out the nine behind the plate. Coming up next, it is time for Out of Left Field with Gary and Goldie, as they give us the final thoughts as we head into another oh-so-important game for this Mariners team. That as we continue here on the NC Machinery Mariners Radio Network.
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14: Mariners pregame show rolls along, brought to you by Toyota of Renton and Toyota of Kirkland. Final day at Fenway. Do you call this day baseball, Gary?
2: Hey, this is very in between, isn't it? It is daytime when it starts, yes.
14: But the lights will be shining bright.
2: Yes, they will.
14: When this game is over.
2: When we are flying 6 hours home.
14: Do you think there's someone in, you know, every ballpark has authenticators, has an official scorekeeper. Is there someone in the building today that is an expert on the collective bargaining agrereement? is that a mainstay at every ballpark?
2: That's a great question.
14: Who can fill us in on how the CBA allows for a 4 o'clock local start on the East Coast when a team flies for the West Coast and plays the next day?
2: Yeah, the playing the next day is the, in all seriousness, when the that's going to be a massive series against the A's.
14: Yeah.
2: This is not helpful,
14: the way this
2: is lined up.
14: This could never happen in the reverse, right? Like if the Red Sox were in Seattle today and it was getaway day and the Mariners wanted to play at 4 o'clock Pacific time.
2: Uh-huh.
14: They could never make the Red Sox play at 4, have them fly across country, lose 3 hours, and then play the next day at home.
2: Well, I would like to find out next year.
14: Oh, man.
2: I think the Mariners should put that to the test.
14: All right. Gary wants his pound of flesh.
2: What goes around comes around.
14: Yeah. We'll cross that bridge when we get there.
2: Yeah, this actually, you know, it's only 3 hours, but it's going to make a big difference on the back end. The Mariners aren't going to get home until, well, after midnight.
14: Yeah, or 3 a.m. body time.
2: Yes.
14: But you and I will feel great.
2: We'll be fine.
14: Yeah,
2: check in with us at the seventh inning tomorrow night.
14: We tend to be pretty invincible to these kinds of travel woes, you and I.
2: Yes, we are.
14: Well, Randy Arozarena, if these first two games are any sign of what his September is going to look like, man, we are in for a real treat. And who knows, maybe it's the final month for Randy as a Mariner. He's a free agent at the end of the year. He has a chance to do something that only one Mariner has ever done in 49 years of Mariners baseball, 50 now this year. And that is homer in all three games of a series at Fenway Park. And the only guy to ever do it was A-Rod, who accomplished that feat in 1999. It was August, and he homered in all three games. One of the home runs was off Pedro Martinez.
2: Oh, that's fantastic.
14: So Mariners obviously need some bats to get hot, and what a great start to the month it has been for Randy.
2: Yeah, he's been crushing it. He's driven in 7 runs in the series so far. Great series. Yeah, they need as many guys to get hot as possible,
14: yeah.
2: And that's a perfect guy to. And this ballpark fits him so well. Right-handed power. You mentioned A-Rod. It's like, yeah, right-handed.
14: Absolutely,
2: a righty would have to be the one to do it.
14: Yeah, here. If you look at the list of players to homer in every game of at least a 3-game series at Fenway Park, visiting players, it's a great list. The last player to do it was fairly recently. The year was 2023. And Nolan Arenado.
2: Oh, that's a great one.
14: A little interleague action with the Redbirds, uh-huh, at the time. Giancarlo Stanton.
2: Yes.
14: Some call him Big G. He did it with the Yankees in 21. That same year, Vlad Jr. did it. You have to go back to 2000.
2: You're naming a lot of right-handed power, by
14: the way. You have to go back to 2009 after Vlad and Stanton did it in 21. Joey Bats.
2: Oh.
14: Jose Bautista.
2: Okay.
14: And then the time before that was in 1999, A-Rod.
11: Wow.
14: It's a great list, man. You've got Jose Canseco, Frank Thomas, Harmon Killebrew did it in two separate instances, Reggie Jackson, Minnie Minoso, and the first player to ever do it was in 1949. It was Joe DiMaggio.
2: You know, that's not that long of a list, given that...
14: No, you're right.
2: Given it's Fenway Park.
14: It's 19 players in total.
2: Yeah, you kind of think it would have come up a little more often. I was wondering, as the game ended last night, is every game in Fenway Park like this, or just the ones that the Mariners play here at Fenway Park like this?
14: Yeah, good question. I do feel like more than not, right?
2: I mean, yes.
14: Is that an eloquent way to put it? Probably not, but yeah, it is an offensively charged environment, and the Mariners are having no problem scoring runs the first two games. Yeah. Trying to do that again today. Bryce Miller on the mound. Mariners and the Red Sox wrapping up this series and the road trip brought to you by Toyota of Renton and Toyota of Kirkland. First pitch not far away on the NC Machinery Mariners Radio Network.
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2: It is time for Seattle Mariners baseball. Welcome to Fenway Park in Boston as the Mariners and the Red Sox tangle in Game 3 of this three-game series. Mariners winning last night, a 9-6 victory. Plenty of hits, plenty of runs, some history along the way. Las Montes, a very good first impression, homering in his very first Major League game. Now the Mariners a chance to take the series before heading home to take on the A's tomorrow. Bryce Miller will take the ball for the Mariners. Patrick Sandoval on the other side. The lefty, the former Angel, Mariners have faced him a number of times. So, big one today for the M's, trying to take some momentum home against the A's coming up tomorrow in a four-game series. We'll come back. We'll take a look at the starting lineups for the Mariners right after this.
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5: Dominic Canzone, Cleveland, Ohio. Yo,

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0: A fair ball, it's gone. Goodbye, baseball.
1: Batting sixth at second base.
3: Cole Young, Pittsburgh, Pennsylvania.
0: Cole Young, one big swing. He has tied it.
1: Batting seventh, the third baseman.
4: Weston Wilson, Clemson University, Nashville, Tennessee.
0: Weston Wilson. A solo homer.
1: Hitting eighth, the shortstop.
5: J.P. Crawford, Palm Beach, California.
0: J.P. Crawford coming through huge for the M's.
1: Batting ninth, the catcher.
6: Johnny Pareda, San Juan, Venezuela.
0: Johnny Pareda, his first major league home run, and it's given the Mariners a 3-2 lead in the seventh inning.
1: And taking the ball for the Mariners.
7: Bryce Miller, Texas A&M.
0: Freeze him. Strike 396, burned it in. The zone. Strikeout number 8 for Bryce Miller. All outs by strikeout here today.
8: A big one today for Bryce Miller against the Red Sox. We are just about ready to start this one. The Mariners, the Red Sox. It's game 3 of the series. The Mariners trying to win a series here at Fenway. We'll come back. First pitch and play-by-play coming your way right after this.
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8: 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And that's going to be a big series, a big homestand coming up for the Mariners. 4 against the A's, 3 against the Rangers. First things first, a chance to win a couple in a row, a chance to take a series, a chance to take some momentum home into that homestand. So a big one today for the Mariners.
13: Yeah, especially with the way things went in Toronto. I think there were some games there that the Mariners should have in their W column. And here you have an opportunity. You know, we keep saying this over and over again this year. Hey, you know, what you're set out to accomplish as you come into the series is still there in front of you, an opportunity to win the series. And hopefully Bryce Miller took what he learned from his valuable time in the bullpen.
8: Never
13: making an appearance out of it, and we'll be able to use that today. But there is a message there. I was thinking about this a lot. There's a message there that they wanted him to get, is to get back to the best version of Bryce Miller. So while he never did throw a pitch out of the bullpen, I think there is something that can be learned over the last 10 days since he made his last start.
8: Yeah, at times in his career, we have seen him as one of the best pitchers in baseball, whether it was a couple years ago, the end of that season, and the playoffs last year. Off the IL this year, he's been dominant, but it has been a rocky stretch recently as Randy Arozarena about to step in against Patrick Sandoval, the lefty. First pitch of the game brought to you by Michael's Toyota of Bellevue since 1974. Michael's Toyota of Bellevue, for the life you live. So the Mariners 5 games behind the Astros coming into play today. 4 games behind Texas for second place in the division. So it's one of those days where they could leave the day 5 games back still, maybe 4, maybe 6 if things don't go well. Randy's had a big series, stands in, here's the pitch. And it's a bit high. We're underway here from Fenway Park. A late afternoon start. It'll be a late night for the Mariners returning. As they play the A's in a series at home tomorrow. Sandoval rocks, delivers. Swung on, tag, center field, it's hammered. Rafaela drifting back, he's at the track, back further, he's at the wall, waiting for it, makes the catch. At the center field wall, There's one away.
13: I don't know if you could see that, but like as he made it back to the center field wall, like a bird flew out of a nest at the top of the wall and went right by his face. That was absolutely bonkers, but kudos to him for having the concentration to stay locked in on the baseball.
8: Too bad the bird couldn't interfere more.
13: Yeah.
8: Here comes Dom. Shadows over home plate. The pitch. That's just wide. Hazy sunshine here at Fenway. Pretty comfortable afternoon. 73 degrees at first pitch.
13: Oh, this is perfect. I mean, I might turn down the thermostat one or two more at home.
8: Here's the 1-0. Swung and a missed. One ball, one strike. Sandoval, 9 starts this year, an ERA a touch over 4, coming back from Tommy John surgery. So he got a late start to this season. It's kind of been an up-and-down season for Sandoval. The 1-1. It's wide. A sweeper that misses. 2 balls, 1 strike.
13: Yeah, a lot of spin from Sandoval for sure. Throws that slider more than any other pitch. And then after that, it's a changeup. His third most used pitch is the first time you find a fastball.
8: The 2-1.
13: His two-seamer.
8: Swung on a missed. 2 balls, 2 strikes. His splits are very interesting. Mm-hmm. I mean, righties haven't had a problem with them. They're batting 274 against them, but lefties, as Dom bats here, batting 100 points higher, 375.
13: But whenever I see something like that, I'm like, remember the lefties that are in.
8: Yes.
13: They're the dudes.
8: The pitch swung on. That's lifted. Right center field. Abreu ranging over. Rafael there as well. And the center fielder makes the catch for the Red Sox. There's 2 away. That's such a great point. Because whenever there's a lefty in the lineup, the only lefties that stay generally are the middle-of-the-order bats.
13: Yeah,
8: the guys who play every day regardless. It's a great point.
13: I'm just going to go ahead and give a really unpopular take, too. That's why I'm actually a little bit disappointed to see Laz on the bench today. I know you want him to feel good about his debut and everything yesterday, but if I'm him, I'm like, no, I'm a dude. I'm an everyday dude. There's no right-handed bat that's going to be better than me left on left. I'm not saying the numbers say that. I'm just saying I'm a dude. And I expect to be in the lineup every day.
8: First pitch to Julio, a curveball off the plate. 1 ball, no strikes. Julio, 20 home runs on the season. Here's the offer. Swung on a missed. Mariners winning last night, 9-6. It's been a big offensive series for the Mariners. 17 runs in the first 2 games. 25 hits. 5 homers, 7 doubles, 8 walks. It's been a great series offensively. The 1-1. In the dirt, he takes it. Sandoval pointing for an appeal to first. No one is taking Sandoval's word. He's not getting the appeal. It's a ball 2-1. He tried. The lefty, third base side of the rubber, the pitch. Swung on, a slow roller off of Julio's foot. He's hobbling around at home plate. Ouch.
13: Yeah. That was one of those foul balls. It looked like it kind of hit his shin down to his ankle, off of his foot, down the third baseline.
8: He's walking this one off. This is taking some time. Just underway from Fenway. 2 outs, Julio batting, 2 balls, 2 strikes.

0: Sandoval comes set, ready to work. The 2-2 offer, here it is. This is low, a sweeper. Full count, three balls, two strikes. Sandoval, the Mariners faced a number of times. He was with the Angels for the first 6 years of his career. The full count pitch. Strike three called. Throws him on a four-seam over the inside corner. Julio goes down looking. And the Mariners 1-2-3 in the first. We go to the bottom of the first, underway here from Fenway. No score, Mariners and Red Sox. That's your Mechanics Bank score on the NC Machinery Mariners Radio Network.
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3: Mariners baseball, right ends up.
0: Roman Anthony will start things for Boston. Bryce Miller getting the start today for the Mariners at Fenway Park. It's been a rough road recently for Miller. Overall this season, an ERA a touch above four. His 17th start of the year. He goes into the motion. Here comes the first pitch to Roman Anthony. He sends it inside, a four-seam at 97. That's a ball. In August, the fastball, and this is going to be something to watch. He deals 1-0. And it's foul tipped. It's a strike. Another four-seam fastball. In August, it was the lowest percentage of fastballs that Miller has thrown in his career in a single month. So we'll see if he goes back to the heater today.
5: Well, and again, I think that was something that if he would have actually been in the bullpen, you would have seen more of. It's hard to keep seven pitches sharp.
0: Here's the 1-1. Down low, the splitter. Yeah, he was in the bullpen. He was going to pitch out of the bullpen, but Emerson Hancock hurt in a ballgame, so now Miller right back in the rotation, filling in for Hancock, who's on the IL. Here's the 2-1. Swung on, fouled away. So it's been a while for Miller. He's had 9 days off between starts.
5: Yeah, and the last one did not go well at all. 4 1/3 against the Cubs 10 days ago, and he really had back-to-back rough blowout outings.
0: Two balls, two strikes. He winds, delivers. Fouled away.
5: But like you said, Gary, I mean, you know, you look at Bryce Miller earlier this season, his first nine starts, he was just absolutely terrific.
0: Yeah.
5: And, you know, for whatever reason, over the last eight starts, the Mariners have not won any of them. You know, things have scuffled. He's been a bit scattershot. So I'm excited to see this version today.
0: The 2-2 swung on and missed. A good slider, bottom of the zone, and he's got a strikeout of Anthony.

0: So he fans the first batter. So far, so good. That brings up Mickey Gasper. He's got two hits in the series, both home runs.
1: Yeah, and Roman Anthony has been a really difficult guy to retire so far in this series. So good first out.
0: Here's the pitch. Swung on, ripped into the right center field gap. It's a base hit, cut off by Ward in right center field. He quickly gets it in. Well, they keep Gasper in the yard. It's just a single. He's been red hot.
1: Really has.
0: 13 games, 7 homers, yeah. An OPS of over 1,000. He's been on fire.
1: Yeah, you got a few of them that you've got circled right now in this Boston's lineup offensively that are swinging it right now coming into this series and staying hot throughout. That was a four-seamer. Didn't quite get to the top rail for Bryce Miller that ends up in right center.
0: Here's Rafaela. Same lineup for Boston. The pitch swung on, rattled foul. Including Connor Wong getting his third straight start as the catcher. Rutschman, we have not seen in this series. They acquired him from Baltimore at the deadline. He's dealing with an elbow. Here's the 0-1. Swung on, line drive over JP. A base hit into center field. Cut off by Julio. Gasper will stop at second base. Back-to-back singles. And Boston threatening in the first.
1: Well, the thing that I don't really like on both of those is just how hard they have hit Bryce Miller here. Getting their ace swing off for sure against Bryce. You'd like to see some weak contact, some rollovers. What we saw against Roman Anthony, maybe the ball in the air softly.
0: Yeah, to your point, both hard hit balls. That was 1-1 off the bat. Here comes the offer to Abreu in there for a strike. Abreu had two hits last night, 23 home runs on the season. Dangerous left-handed hitter. Two on, one out. Here's the offer. Swung on, softly hit, third base side, pass the dive of Wilson into left field. Gasper being waved, here comes a throw from Randy, one hop, caught by Pareda, take a punt, he is out! Randy Arozarena, a strike home on a hop, they have him at home, he is toast, that's the second out. Nice tag by Pareda, two away.
1: Yeah, really well done by Pareda, because he kind of had to go get this ball on the third base side of home plate and come across. I will say also that Sogard on the on-deck circle did his job for the Boston Red Sox, told him he needed to slide inside the bag, but Pareda getting to the inside lane of home and making the tag.
0: Three straight hits for Boston, but nothing to show for it. Two on, two outs. The pitch to Sogard. Swung on, popped up a mile high into the gray skies. Naylor rushes in. He's on the grass. He's under it. One-hand catch. And Bryce Miller out of trouble thanks to Randy Arozarena in the first. The Red Sox, three hits. They do not score. We move to the second. No score. Mariners and Red Sox. As Bryce Miller and Pareda. Well, high five action as they go into the dugout. Back with more right after this.
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2: 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I'm certainly not Savage.
6: I think we can actually totally agree that in no way am I Savage. All right.
0: Josh Naylor going to start things for the Mariners. The pitch to him, and he watches it low for a ball. Naylor wearing bright pink shoes this afternoon at Fenway, wearing navy sleeves under the navy uniform top, chewing bright blue bubble gum, navy batting gloves. The pitch. It's down low. Two balls and no strikes, and that looked uncomfortable from Sandoval. In recent days, or recent weeks, I guess, dealing with the blister on his foot, the 2-0. And it's slowing away. It's his push-off foot, so it's caused him some issues along the way.
1: I feel like you have the technology for this. Those colloidal band-aids, the, you know.
0: The 3-0. He's watching all the way. It's a strike.
1: Yeah, women, you know, that wear high heels and are forced to wear high heels, we know all about these special band-aids that will alleviate all pain of a blister.
0: Oh, you can suggest it after the game,
1: after
0: not before.
1: No. Nope. Yeah. I have some in my bag, literally in my backpack.
0: The 3-1 swung on, and it's a ground ball to first base, picked up by Gasper under Antasa. Sandoval wins the foot race to the bag. One out. 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Well, there's no choice. It's got to be Laz. What a major league debut last night.
1: Absolutely incredible.
0: A home run, drove in two runs, a walk. He did everything last night for the Mariners.
1: It's fantastic. And just even the walk, and obviously that's not what he's happiest with. He's happiest with that home run, but good for him. Good strike zone to start off a major league career.
0: Taylor Ward batting, swung on, bounding ball right back to Sandoval. Gloves, lobs it to first to get the out quickly. Two away. I mean, it does show a lot of discipline, especially in the first major league at bat. Guys aboard, runners on the corners. You think you'd just be
1: just swinging
0: away. But he took a walk. It really showed something, I thought. So quickly, two away. Here's Cole Young. He had two hits last night, including a walk. Everybody into the act last night offensively. Mariners putting 9 runs on the board. Here's the offer. That misses low. Cole, 16 home runs. 4 of his teammates have reached 20. We'll see if he can get there in September. The 1-0. Just off the plate. That's a good take on a slider. 2-0. Cal is at 20 exactly. Same with Julio. Dom at 21. Randy now leads with 22. The 2-0. Misses wide. So Cole way ahead. 3 balls, no strikes. Walks have been an issue at times for Sandoval.
1: Yeah, he had 4 in his last start against the Yankees. Tough luck loss, 1-0.
0: The 3-0. That was over the middle. 93 on the fastball. That's about his average on the heater.
1: Yeah, he's one of those guys that you really can stay on the fastball and adjust to everything else.
0: Here's the offer. In there. So the count full, 3 balls, 2 strikes. Base is empty, 2 outs, second inning, no score. Winner of this game takes this series. Sandoval into the motion, the pitch. Swung on and missed. Got it with a sweeper above the zone. That's the second strikeout. He's retired all 6 guys he has seen so far. We go to the bottom of the second. Mariners and Red Sox. No score, your Mechanics Bank score on the NC Machinery Mariners Radio Network.
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0: It's the Mariners and Red Sox. No score, bottom of the second. Caleb Durbin will start things. Red Sox had three hits in the first, but Randy threw out a runner at home. Here's the pitch. That's a strike at the knees. Randy has done everything in this series.
1: Yeah, he's been terrific. And you think about left field here, because of the monster, it's so shallow. So as a left fielder, you really do have an opportunity on a ball right at you to throw out a runner should they decide to go.
0: The 0-1. Down low. Yeah, you can play a little closer than normal.
1: Because if it's over your head, you know, it's off the monster. Yeah. You got to play it off the monster, so.
0: A chance to get pretty aggressive. One ball, one strike. Miller into the motion, deals. That's a touch below the zone. Missed on a slider. 2-1.
1: And if you look, Duran plays even more in than where we see Randy right now.
0: The 2-1. At the knees. That's a strike. There's definitely an art to playing the outfield here.
1: Yeah, and a couple
0: all the
1: times.
0: Nooks and crannies and all the different depths.
1: So true. You want to have a real athletic, fast outfield here.
0: The 2-2 is swung on and fouled away. Tried a splitter. Two balls, two strikes. Just starting the bottom of the second. Miller standing in the hazy sunshine. Shadows creeping up now on the front lip of the mound. The 2-2. Swung on, fouled away again. One of the differences, this is technically a day game, even though it's a later start in Boston.
1: I'm calling it a night game.
0: Yeah, it's more close to an evening one. But one of the differences that you see here when it is day compared to night, there's one big difference in center field. The 2-2. And it misses away. They tarp the seats in center field, where last hit is home run yesterday. If you saw the video, there's fans everywhere in that section. But today, that section is tarped off.
1: That's a really good point, Gary.
0: The 3-2. Swung on. Broken bat. Slow roller. Third base. Scooped up by Wilson. Sets his feet. Whips it to first. Right on the money.
1: It's an expensive batter's eye.
0: It really is.
1: What seats go for here at Fenway.
0: Well, it used to be a problem at times when fans used to wear white shirts.
1: And the ball's coming out of a white shirt.
0: Yeah, and there was a time specifically when Randy Johnson was pitching and a Red Sox hitter did not see the pitch because it got in the white, and it's a Randy Johnson fastball. So, not good. So now they tarp that off in day games because they offered it. Duran swung on, ripped to center field, racing over Julio. A little skip right in front of the track makes the catch.
1: Isn't it crazy, though? You're talking about a Randy Johnson fastball, 97, 98. That's a Tuesday now.
0: Right.
1: That's a Tuesday. I mean, it's just...
0: It is wild.
1: Absolutely wild where velocities have gone over the last 20 years.
0: Well, it used to be... 100 is still cool, don't get me wrong. But it used to be pretty rare, and now there's guys out of every single bullpen that are reaching triple digits. Trevor Story stands in. Two outs. Miller trying to go 1-2-3 in the second. Here's the pitch. That's blown away. And Mizorowski is just on a different planet this year. Right. What he's doing is remarkable. Just 100 all the time.
1: As a starter. I mean, this isn't, you know, a guy coming out of the pen. A starter living at 100.
0: The 1-0. Swung on, slap back to the screen. One ball, one strike. You're with us inside the Western Washington Toyota radio booth. No score, second inning.
1: Yeah, it was kind of interesting. I was reading through the Mariners' notes, and they were talking about, you know, that Bryce should get to 500 innings today. And how...
0: The 1-1 swung on, slugged towards the monster. Randy drifting back. He's on the track. He's in front of the monster. He makes the catch. And he throws the ball up to the monster seats. 1-2-3 inning. Nice job by Miller in the second. We head to the third. No score. Mariners and Red Sox. Your Mechanics Bank score on the NC Machinery Mariners Radio Network.
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20: Swinging a fly ball deep to center field. Daza going back to the warning track, looking up. Does he do it again? Yes, he does!
0: Mariners and Red Sox, third inning, no score. Sandoval's been sharp. Six up, six down. Weston Wilson will bat. Here's the offer to him. He watches it inside. A curveball that misses. One ball, no strikes. Red Sox threatened in the first. They had three hits, but Randy threw out a runner at home plate. And then Miller went 1-2-3 in the second. Looked good.
1: Yeah, what you'd like to see here is somehow, some way, get some traffic. There you go.
0: 1-0 is swung on and ripped into center field. A base hit for Wilson. That's the first hit for the Mariners today.
1: Get Sandoval out of the stretch.
0: We take a look at the premium matchup presented by Alaska Airlines, the official airline of the Seattle Mariners and your new gateway to the world. Experience a new level of comfort aboard Alaska's new 787 Dreamliner, flying nonstop to top destinations around the globe. One of the things that we'll be watching throughout this one, as JP stands in, the pitch. That's a strike. A lot of focus, of course, on Bryce Miller making the start today, but there are bullpen questions for the Mariners coming into today, especially if it's close, late. Here comes the 0-1. Swung on, lifted, left field. That's going to twist into the seats out of play. Munoz has thrown 2 days in a row. He has not gone three in a row this season, but not throw many pitches last night, so that's a good thing.
1: Four pitches? Is that?
0: Yeah, I think four pitches.
1: Okay.
0: Lizardo's had a heavy workload recently. Spire, Dominguez have both thrown two out of three. The 0-2. Swung on, line drive, base hit, right field. Wilson into second base. He takes the turn. He goes to third. Here comes a throw by Abreu. Good throw. It's late, though. Wilson slides. He's safe. JP, a base hit, and the Mariners, runners on the corners with nobody down.
1: Excellent. Good to see against Sandoval. I mean, I was getting worried. I was like, here we go. This is Max Scherzer 2.0 here. You know, with six up, six down through those first two innings. But it gets going with Weston Wilson and J.P. Crawford. Keeps it going. Now find a way.
0: Good hustle by Wilson, too. Abreu, an excellent right fielder. So here's Pareda, batting ninth today for the Mariners. He's doing the catching. Runners on the corners. The pitch. It bounces in and gets away. Here comes Wilson. It goes all the way to the backstop. He stops on home. He scores. And the Mariners are on the board. It's 1-0 on the wild pitch. So Wilson's hustle pays off in the Mariners' first run.
1: Two good reads. One, he had the ball right in front of him, and that one to right field. Didn't have to freeze on a live line. He knew that was a low ground ball. Wasn't a line drive. And then on that ball in the dirt, kicked off from his third base angle, he could see it goes up the first base line a tick.
0: The 1-0. Fun attempt by Pareda, but takes the bat back. So it's a ball 2-0. So I bring up the bullpen because we'll see what happens if this game is close as we get into leverage spots.
1: So within five, you mean?
0: Yeah. Feels like everything is a leverage spot here. No, you're right. The 2-0 shows bunt. Bunts it up in the air towards first base, but that will get foul. Pareda not happy with himself. He kind of hit himself in the helmet with the barrel of his bat. Mariners playing for a run here at Fenway. They've won on the board already, 1-0, third inning. Right about a 276. He's taken over backup catcher duties. Here's the offer. Swung on, fouled away. Not a ton of pop, but a couple of home runs.
1: No, but you kind of saw what happened with the Mariners yesterday. You just score a run an inning. You score a run an inning, and you're going to win most of those games. Yeah. And you look up, and you know it's sixth, seventh inning. You got six, seven runs. You're in pretty good shape. And so I don't mind them looking now. Obviously, with two strikes, he won't bunt. But
0: the pitch is low. JP at second base could take on a changeup.
1: But now, hopefully, that changes, and he's looking to drive something to the right side.
0: You got Randy on deck, who's been on fire.
1: Find a way to get JP to third with one out.
0: Sandoval stares at second. That's where JP stands. The 3-2. Swung on, popped up. On the infield, Durbin on the dirt. Now touches the grass, makes a catch with one hand, and that's the first out. I'll bring up Randy. Well, there's only one Mariner who has homered in every single game of a series here at Fenway Park. It was Alex Rodriguez in 1999, but Randy's got a chance to do it. He's homered in the first two games of this series. This will be a good time for it with JP at second base. Facing the lefty. Sandoval now stands a bright sunshine. The pitch. It's high. Missed on a slider. Randy's had a great series. He's 5-for-10. He's driven in 7 runs, has 2 home runs, and now he's thrown out a guy at home plate as well.
1: He's done it all. I like this defensive version of Randy we've seen lately.
0: 1-0, swung on a missed. Cuts through a changeup.
1: Yeah, throwing out runners, going over the wall, robbing home runs, deacon people off the green monster. I like this Randy.
0: Yeah. Third inning, 1-0 Mariners. Runner at second base. One out for Randy. The pitch. Swung on. Hit hard to third base. Scooped up by Durbin. Long throw across in time. Two away. JP had to hold at second base. That brings up Dom Canzone. Hey, good news early on here as we take a quick look at the Northwest Chevy Equinox scoreboard. The A's, who the Mariners will take on tomorrow, they're in action late against the Rangers. They're ahead 9-2 in Texas in the seventh inning. So, taking care of the Rangers today.
1: So what you just told me is they're going to get to Seattle before the Mariners.
0: That pitch is inside. Hours and hours before, yeah. Yeah. It's frustrating. The Mariners playing a late afternoon game here in Boston and then flying all the way across the country for a game tomorrow. Yeah.
1: Crazy.
0: Here comes the 1-0 to Dom. It's outside. And maybe the A's, too, are scoring all the runs today, using them all up. Two balls, no strikes to Dom. Sandoval has struggled against lefties this year. The pitch. That's in there. And Dom has certainly proven himself against lefties at this point. Batting nearly 250 against lefties, four home runs. An everyday guy now for the Mariners. The 2-1. Just off the plate. Wong really held up there. He wanted the slider. And that was borderline. If he challenged, he probably would have won it.
1: I think you're right. Glad that he didn't.
0: Three balls, one strike. Sandoval set. JP at second. The pitch. That's low, ball four. Dom takes the walk.
1: I think Sandoval actually...
0: Wow, challenged.
1: Yeah.
0: He was wrong. Good thing for Dom, too, because he was three quarters away. I don't think Dom realized it was challenged. He was nearly at first base, and he looks up like, uh-oh.
1: He had taken off everything. But
0: it was a ball. Here comes Andrew Bailey, the pitching coach. Julio's going to bat. He struck out looking his first time, so... An opportunity early here for the Mariners. One in, a chance to get some more.

0: Connor Wong, the catcher, probably comes out there to say, I just made that look really good.
1: Yeah, okay. That was my framing. You
0: that
1: were
0: was
1: fooled
0: my,
1: by
0: framing.
1: My framing.
0: Yeah, you were fooled by my framing. You're welcome.
1: Sandoval climbs back on the hill wearing white shoes. Red Sox wearing their home white uniforms. Red Sox across the front in red. Blue caps. Runners at first and second. Here's the pitch to Julio. Swung on a missed. He waved at a change. Sandoval climbing towards 50 pitches. The lefty set. He deals. This one low. Try to change up again. Julio takes this one. That was further out of the zone. See what he goes to here. The 1-1. Bounced in. A good stop by Wong. Another changeup. So three in a row.
0: Straight. But if you're Julio, now Julio, remember, struck out on a four-seam fastball looking frozen on the four-seam fastball. And again, Sandoval doesn't have this crazy velocity, you know, where you can't look fastball, adjust. And he's just got to make sure after every changeup you readjust your timing.
1: The pitch swung on, smashed to center field. It's a base hit. JP hits third base. He's being waved. JP scores. Julio drives in a run. The Mariners lead 2-0. A lightning bolt to center off the bat of Julio.
0: That was a really nice piece of hitting right there by Julio Rodriguez. This is a slow sweeper, 82 miles per hour. So even slower than the changeup. And he stays inside of it, leads with his hands, drives the ball into center field.
1: 107 off the bat.
0: Yeah. As Julio says, I don't need to swing strongly. I am strong. So that was just a good clean swing.
1: 2-0 in Mariners. Naylor bats. Dom at second base. Julio at first. The pitch is outside. So the Mariners just kind of picked up where they've left off in this series. 17 runs in the first two games. And now leading 2-0, top of the third. This will be pitch number 50 from Sandoval. Here's the offer. Swung on, little looper, center field, falling fast. It's down, it's a base hit. Dom hits third. The throw goes into third base. It's high. It's near the Mariners' dugout. Julio slides safe, now picks himself up. He's racing home. He scores! The Mariners get two runs. The ball got away. No one was there on the backup. Julio saw it. He raced home. It's 4-0 M's. And Josh Naylor ends up at second base. A wild circus play, and it ends up with two runs for the M's.
0: You're right. Sandoval went to back up home plate. The pitcher went to go back up home. That's fine, but now you got to adjust. As the ball goes into third, he does not adjust, doesn't move from behind home plate to third. No one there on the overthrow. Durbin did a nice job of deking Julio. Made him slide, and that throw wasn't even close.
1: Naylor takes off. There's the pitch. He is into third standing easily. He took off before the throw. Josh Naylor has swiped his 26th bag of the season. And Taylor Ward smartly just took that pitch. So he's at third base now. 4-0 Mariners. Top of the third. Two outs. Here comes the offer to Ward. Too far inside.
0: I think that Josh Naylor literally nearly was running across third base as Sandoval picked up his front leg to go to home.
1: Yeah.
0: I mean, it was insane that he didn't step off.
1: Here comes the offer. That's in there. Ward takes it. Naylor gets a single out of that. He took second on the throw. Picks up an RBI. Nice job by Julio, too, on the bases. 4-0 Mariners. Looking for more. Naylor at third base. Takes a walking lead. The pitch. Too far outside.
0: You're right on Julio. Durbin did a great job of making it seem like there was a throw coming there to third, even though it was 10 feet over his head. But Julio picks himself up, gets up really quickly, doesn't waste any time there on the ground, and gets into home.
1: Ward calls time. Cole Young is on deck. He's the only Mariner who has not come to the plate. Mariners have had some long innings in this series. The 3-1. Swung on, lined, but foul into the upper deck. First base side. So full count. 3 balls, 2 strikes. 55 pitches for Sandoval, who breezed through the first two innings. He was 6 up, 6 down. It has been very different here in the third. Weston Wilson got it started with a base hit. JP followed with a hit. Three balls, two strikes. Naylor at third base. The pitch. Swung on, lifted right field. Abreu battling the sun. He has the glove in front of his face. Reaches up, makes the catch. And that's it for the Mariners. But damage done. A 4 spot in the third for the Mariners. Head to the bottom of the third. 4-0 M's. 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
1: The Mariners lead 4-0 over the Red Sox at Fenway Park. Connor Wong will start things. Miller, quick nod of the head. He goes into the motion. Here's the pitch. And that's a strike. I remember thinking when Wong came to the plate yesterday for the first time, he batted in the third inning. By then, the Mariners had just put a 5 spot on the board. They had 6 runs already. So similar today as Wong bats for the first time. Here's the pitch. Misses away.
0: Brian Wu was just spectacular yesterday. So efficient. Made it look easy. And he's just so hard to game plan against. You think, okay, forcing fastball. Got it. Rising up. And then all he did was just dismantle them at the bottom of the zone with his two-seamer.
1: The 1-1. Misses high. 2 balls, 1 strike. Miller went 1-2-3 in the second. Got some help in the first. Red Sox had 3 straight hits, but Randy throws out a runner at home plate to help the cause. The 2-1. Swung on, softly hit third base. Wilson waits for it. Gloves, throws to first. It's right there. That's the out. One away. Let's pause for station identification on the NC Machinery Mariners Radio Network.
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1: So Top of the order, here's Anthony. He struck out his first time, the only strikeout so far for Miller. Here's the pitch. He sends it over. He gets ahead. A good splitter in the zone. Bryce has retired 5 in a row now. Into the motion, deals. Swung on, looper, left field, falling. It's a base hit in front of Randy. That's going to be a single. Didn't hit it hard, but in the right spot. So a one-out base hit. Here's Gasper. A firm single last time. Shadows halfway across the mound. Bryce Miller's upper body still in sunshine.
0: And they're getting more pronounced. Before it was hazy shadows, and now it's more stark.
1: The pitch on the corner. Starts with a slider, 0-1. Four nothing Mariners, bottom of the third. The pitch from Bryce. Fouled away, and he's ahead. No balls, two strikes. As we look at our legendary moment of the game, brought to you by Miller Lite. Legendary moments start with a light. When it's game time, it's Miller time. It's more of a bunch of smaller legendary moments for the Mariners in the third inning. Nothing huge, but four singles, a walk as well. The 0-2. That just misses wide. Tried a splitter. Just floats off the plate. One ball, two strikes. Ton of traffic, a ton of pitches by Sandoval. The pitch. Swung on, foul back. Sound like the backswing may have gotten Pareda on that. Seems to be fine. One ball, two strikes on Gasper. Two home runs in the series. Anthony at first base has two steals on the year. Bryce from the chest, the pitch. Swung on, slow roller, second base side. Young spins, throws to second for the force out. That's all they get. Gasper safe at first base on the fielder's choice. Hit too slowly.
0: Mm-hmm.
1: Two outs.
0: But a good read by Cole Young. I thought that was hit so slowly that he was going to only have a play at first base. But Roman Anthony kind of had to let that ball go in front of him to Cole Young, and that allowed Cole Young to be able to get the lead runner.
1: You're with us inside the Western Washington Toyota radio booth. 4-0 M's, bottom of the third, two outs. Here's Rafaela. He singled his first time. His head ready, deals. It's away, a slider on the backhand. Pareda keeps it in front. Cal not in the lineup today at all, not catching, not the DH. Here's the pitch from Bryce. Swung on, hit high, deep center field, ranging back Julio. He's in front of the track. He's there, makes the catch over the shoulder, and that's it for Boston in the third. So Bryce Miller, so far so good, three innings of scoreless ball against the Boston Red Sox. We go to the fourth, 4-0 Mariners. That's your Mechanics Bank score on the NC Machinery Mariners Radio Network.
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18: 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Oh, what a game this is. We just found a gem. Okay, a final one today.
19: Newsflash, Brock likes his own game.
20: So far, so good today. 4-0 Mariners lead, fourth inning. Cole Young, the only Mariner who did not bat in the third, will lead off. 0-1 with a strikeout. Sandoval into the wind, the pitch. Swung on, popped up. It's out of play.
0: We talked about, you know, playing balls off the Green Monster. That was interesting. That ball came up here, hit off of the press box windows. I looked down. The ball boy was ready for it to come down off of the netting behind home plate.
20: That pitch is a strike. Yeah. That's great. 0-2.
0: Knew where it was going to end up right when it was hit.
20: They have a wild picture here. They have some great photos in our section of some of the great moments in history, in Red Sox history. Here's the pitch. Swung on, softly hit second base. Sogard charges, gloves, throws first. That's the out. One away. And one of the pictures, speaking of the netting, it's like every other ballpark. There's netting behind home plate, but at the time it went up to kind of the press box, the netting did, and it was after, I think, a clinch game, and the picture is of fans climbing the netting up to the press box.
0: Gosh.
20: I know, it's wild. Wow. I don't recommend that. That's a very bad idea. Here's the pitch.
0: Just take the elevator
20: inside.
0: Up. I mean, sure, there's not a lot of elevators, and it's a bit of a wait, but...
20: They were very excited about the win that day. Wilson batting. He had a base hit. Started things for the Mariners in the third. The pitch up and away. Not close.
0: I noticed also, and I just hadn't paid attention to it before, that there is a ladder on the Green Monster.
20: Yeah.
0: Yeah, and it stops above the out-of-town scoreboard.
20: Here's the 2-0. That's a strike.
0: Yeah, so you can't get to it from the field. Like,
20: right.
0: Unless you have like a 48-inch vertical and you're 6'7", you might be able to jump up and grab the bottom rung.
20: Yeah, it blends in. Same color paint. Here's the pitch. That's outside.
0: So I think this is just like emergency if somebody needs to get off of the Green Monster.
20: No, I know what this is.
0: Really?
20: Yeah, it's great.
0: Okay. I can't wait to hear this.
20: Three balls, one strike. Because my favorite thing when a ball hits the ladder. Here's the pitch. Ground ball to shortstop on the backhand. Story has it. Throws on the move to first base. It's low. It's close. And Wilson is out. He made that play close. Gasper, though, with the dig. And there's two outs. So it used to actually serve a function, the ladder. They would have to, because there were no monster seats.
0: They just had
20: netting back there. And so they had to use the ladder to climb the ladder and fish all the baseballs out of the netting. And... Now, obviously, they don't have to do that. There's monster seats, but it's part of history. It's part of the wall, so the ladder is still there. It's just, it's never used. Here's the pitch to JP.
0: That's, but again, you need a ladder to get to that ladder. Like,
20: yes.
0: For sure.
20: Yeah.
0: They just do what Little League fields do. Just cut a hole in the netting, and then they all drain to the center, and then they drop out.
20: Yeah.
0: Harmlessly.
20: Here's the 0-1. That's outside. As JP lost, I think he lost his elbow guard. It just fell off. The pitch came in. I mean, you think about it, after BP, especially, there'd just be...
0: Can't just take the elbow guard off.
20: There'd just be dozens of baseballs in the netting. So it actually used to serve a function. The 1-1. It bounces in. As you can imagine, when a baseball hits that ladder, it can take a
0: weird hop anywhere.
20: Yeah. Just another little quirk of the monster. Two balls, one strike, two outs. Mariners leading 4-0. The pitch. JP shows bunt. Takes it back, and it's a ball outside, 3-1. Well, Durbin was pretty far back at third base, so JP trying to steal a base hit. Here's the offer. Misses low, ball four. Mariners have a base runner. And JP has reached twice. Had a good day yesterday. He had two hits and a walk yesterday, and now a hit and a walk so far today.
0: The bottom of the order was...
20: yes.
0: Really, really good yesterday.
20: Pareto will bat.
0: Really up and down the batting order.
20: Yes.
0: They were good.
20: Everybody had at least one hit.
0: Yeah.
20: Most people with more than one. Here's the pitch. Swung on, ripped into the gap, left center field. It's down. It's a base hit. Cut off by Duran. Here comes JP around second base. He's into third. He'll hold there. So Pareto joins the fun. A base hit. Mariners back to it. Runners at the corners with two away.
0: You know, it has been a minute since Pareto got a hit. Look, the bat flip from Pareto is spectacular. I mean, his bat flip, he'll bat flip on anything, is just elite.
20: Well, you mentioned it's been a while since he had a hit. It's because Cal has literally been playing every single day.
0: Mm-hmm.
20: He's battling illness in this series, even through last night. Really had to get through it last night. Here's Randy, runners on the corners, the pitch. It's low. So the Mariners leading 4-0, a chance for more here. Randy's 0 for 2. Mariners, 30 hits this series and 21 runs. The pitch. Randy taken all the way. It's inside. Two balls, no strikes. Sandoval over 70 pitches as he works here in the fourth.
0: You'd like to see Randy really hunt here. 2-0, runners on the corners, two outs. Get yours.
20: The 2-0. It's a strike. A changeup.
0: Yeah.
20: Got some plate.
0: Mm-hmm. I get it, though. Randy's like, I'm not looking for that.
20: 4-0 Mariners, fourth inning. Runners on the corners, two outs. Here's the 2-1. Swung on, lifted, short center field, Sogard. He's back on it, shielding his eyes. He can't see it. Now does make the catch as Abreu was racing in to help out. At the last moment, he found it. He makes the catch, and that saved a run. So the Mariners don't score in the fourth. We head to the bottom of the fourth. 4-0 Mariners on the NC Machinery Mariners Radio Network.
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20: M's lead 4-0 over the Red Sox. Abreu going to start things. Bryce Miller has kept Boston scoreless through three. He goes into the motion, his first pitch. 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Miller deals. Swung on, blasted towards the monster, left field, on its way. It is off the monster. Gets away from Randy, picked up by Julio. Abreu into second base. It's a double. He's 2 for 2. Abreu, one of the extra base hit leaders in the second half. So a leadoff double. That brings up Sogard. Mariners leading 4-0, bottom of the fourth. Miller lets out a deep breath. He's all in shadow now. The pitch. This is low on a slider. Sogard popped up his first time. It was a big out. It ended the Boston threat in the first inning. They had runners at first and second after Randy had thrown out a runner at home. Here's the offer. Swung on a miss. Twisted up on a slider.
0: As good as Randy has been defensively in this one, you saw how it takes practice against that monster, because that double from Abreu hit high off the wall. Randy ended up being a little bit too close, and it was Julio, who was just in a backup position coming over to check things out, that ended up having to field that ball.
20: The 1-1. Outside on a splitter. Two balls and one strike. And Mariners trying to do something that hasn't happened a lot here in the second half. Angie, you mentioned how good the Red Sox have been at home this year. The 2-1. In there. Since the beginning of July, they've only lost one home series. They've been dominant at Fenway. So the Mariners trying to take a series against Boston today.
0: After a while there, we've talked about it, their streak. They weren't, like, winning series. They were sweeping series.
20: Yes. The 2-2 is outside. 1 point, winning 15 games in a row this season. Full count, 3 balls, 2 strikes. Runner at second, no outs.

0: this season. Full count, 3 balls, 2 strikes, runner at second, no outs. The pitch. Strike 3 called. A two-seam at the kneecaps. Gets Sogard the second strikeout for Miller.
1: Well done by Bryce and also Johnny Pareto behind home plate. Everything was like away, away, away from Sogard. You can understand that. Got a runner on second, no outs. He's looking for something to come around, something he could pull, move that runner over to third. They go away, away, away, and then they bust him inside with a two-seamer.
0: Durbin bats the pitch to him. Swung on, lifted, right field, long run Ward towards the Pesky's pole, but it's out of play.
1: We're only in the fourth inning, and Bryce could rack up a few more, but only 2 strikeouts. That was just his second strikeout today.
0: The 0-1. Just a bit low. Pareto tried to frame it. That was 96 on the two-seam.
1: Yeah.
0: That's a pretty good velo.
1: Exactly. He's been able to maintain that velo, Gary. Good point throughout this game. And the first strikeout was the first batter of the game.
0: Yeah.
1: Slider to Roman Anthony.
0: The 1-1. It's low, and Pareto has challenged. He's been on a pretty good roll with challenges.
1: Mm-hmm.
0: They feel for him here. He hasn't caught in a while, so we'll see how this one goes. It is just a touch low. Didn't miss by much, but there was a ball. So the Mariners miss on one. They have 1 challenge left. Boston has 2. Miller set. Looks at second once, twice, now delivers. The slider off the plate. Durbin had a notion but checked his swing. So he pitched number 50 for Bryce. 3-1. The pitch. Missed inside. So runners at first and second. I'll bring up Duran. That's the first walk offered by Bryce, which is something good to see. Walk's a real problem his last time out.
1: Yeah, career high 7 walks his last time out. And that was a real big indicator, I think, for this Mariners organization, to the pitching staff, to say, okay, you know, we need to get this focused a little bit more. And I think that's probably what this conversation is going to be right now with Pete Woodworth heading out to the mound.
0: Pete Woodworth, a stroll to talk to Bryce. 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Mariners leading by 4, fourth inning. But we know in this ballpark, things can evaporate quickly, or leads can. Duran in the series is 2-for-9 with a home run. Lined out his first time. Meeting over. Miller back to it here. Runners at first and second. Here's the pitch. Swung on, fouled away. Four-seam right at the upper rung.
1: That's what you want to do. You want to get that separation in locations to just help your fastballs be even better.
0: The 0-1. Swung on, lifted short center field. JP back out on it in the sunshine. Now creeps over into the shade under it. Two-hand catch. 2 away. I don't think Duran was happy about that.
1: No. He said, doggone it, rats. I really didn't mean to pop that splitter up into shallow left center field. A really important pitch for Bryce Miller. Has been all season long, especially against the lefties. Opponents hitting just .178 against that pitch coming into today's game.
0: Now he's got to get through Story. It's been a problem at times in the series. The pitch swung on, rope, left field line. It's down. It's a hit. It goes to the corner.

0: Abreu around third. He scores. It hopped into the stands. So it's a ground rule double. Red Sox get one run as Abreu scores. Not hard hit, but in the right spot. Story strikes again.
1: He has been such a pest. He and Roman Anthony activated in that final game against the Yankees right before this series started. And this actually ends up being a huge break for the Mariners.
0: Yeah, it could have been another run.
1: Yep.
0: Here's Wong. This is a big spot. Runners at second and third. Two outs. The pitch. Swung on, fouled away. We've talked about Mariners' struggles as a rotation on the road. This is one of those spots where, hey, one run, not the end of the world. But it gets to two or three or
1: exactly.
0: Four, it's different. So big
1: it's
0: spot.
1: It's been the big innings.
0: Yeah.
1: It's been the big innings and allowing things to snowball.
0: Here comes the pitch from Bryce.
1: You know, all the time.
0: It outside.
1: Yeah, sorry, Gary. We talk about traps all the time with pitchers, and it's like, okay, you let up that walk, and then you let that snowball into, you know, your focus is on the walk, and you give up the home run. And I think that was the conversation as well with Pete, is to just get him back and say, listen, let's end this.
0: 1-1, fouled straight back. A splitter that got some plate. He fouls it away. One ball, two strikes. So one strike away from getting out of trouble in the fourth. It's 4-1. Mariners the lead. You're with us inside the Western Washington Toyota radio booth.
1: Important to get Wong here, too, before he faces Roman Anthony.
0: Yes, for sure. Wong, the ninth hitter in the order. Miller standing still as the statue offers 1-2. Bounced in. Did he go? He did. He went after a sweeper in the dirt. It was knocked out by Pareda. He applies the tag, and that's it for Boston. The third strikeout for Miller, and that was a big one as the Red Sox leave two in scoring position. Nice job by Pareda as well.
1: Yes.
0: We head to the fifth. 4-1. Mariners the lead. That's your Mechanics Bank score on the NC Machinery Mariners Radio Network.
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7: Swings, clubs this a mile high, a rainmaker out to left center field. It's gone.
0: We're at Fenway Park. It's the Mariners and the Red Sox. M's leading 4-1. We head to the fifth. Dom Canzone will lead off. He walked last time and scored. Bryce Miller's been very good so far. Just one run allowed. Got out of trouble to end last inning. Here's the pitch to start the fifth. It's a strike at the knees to Dom.
1: A couple of extra base hits. Abreu led off the inning with the double. Trevor Story, who's just been a pest, doubles him in, but what a job by Pareda to block that ball.
0: pitches down low. One ball, one strike. Red Sox have the bullpen going. Ryan Baio is loosening up. He's been pitching out of the bullpen for Boston. The 1-1. This is low. Two balls and one strike. Now, the first two games of this series, nearly every seat taken. There's some empty seats today with a weekday day game here at Fenway. The 2-1. That's low. I look out to the seats in right field, and I'm kind of surprised by one of the empty seats. There is a lone red seat that's about three-quarters of the way up in right field. The 3-1. That's a strike. The rest of the seats are green, so it really stands out. It stands out more when there aren't red shirts around it, but they have one red seat painted. Three balls, two strikes. Julio on deck. Here comes the pitch on the way to Dom. Way outside. Ball four.
1: I sit down, crisscross applesauce. It's story time. And I love this story.
0: Well, it signifies the longest home run in Fenway Park history. And it looks like this is going to be it. So Sandoval has been lifted. They're going to go to the bullpen here. A righty to face Julio. So we'll be back with the red seat. And with Julio, the Mariners leading 4-1 over the Red Sox. Back with more right after this.
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0: So Brian Baio takes over out of the bullpen for the Red Sox. Julio Batts, runner first base. The Mariners have chased the starter, Sandoval. 4-1 Mariners with the lead. Baio, who was supposed to be at the top of the rotation, now pitching out of the bullpen. Here's his first pitch. Julio holds a swing, did not go.
1: Yeah, Sandoval's just not with great command. We talked about his walks his last time out. He had three walks today and nine batters that ended up with three ball counts. Most in his career.
0: Baio, a 4.85 ERA this year. The offer swung on, a bounding ball right side, past the dive of Sogard, off his glove, into right field. It's a hit. Dom into second base, so the Mariners back in business. Runners at first and second with nobody down for Josh Naylor. Mariners a three-run lead, looking for more.
1: We're talking about the Mariners hoping to put Bryce Miller into the bullpen and have him streamline things. It has been very good for Baio. His ERA just over 1.5 out of the bullpen. Much different story overall with an ERA approaching 5 this season. And he's been really good with inherited runners. So the fact that Julio was able to move him forward, good sign.
0: Christian Naylor is high. He was good last year in the rotation. Nearly 30 starts, had a 3.35 ERA. There's a high expectations for Baio. Tom at second, Julio at first. The 1-0. Down low. So the red seat in right field. Ted Williams, June 9th, 1946, hit a home run 502 feet. It's absurdly far away from home plate, the red seat. The 2-0. That's a strike. He hit it off of Detroit Tigers starter Fred Hutchinson.
1: I did not remember that part of the story.
0: And as legend goes, it hit a construction worker. It hit his straw hat 502 feet away. The 2-1. Swung on, line drive, foul, third base side. I don't see a lot of straw
1: construction
0: hats
1: workers
0: today.
1: No, in construction.
0: One of the fun features of Fenway. Two balls, two strikes. Nobody out, two on.
1: I don't know how many construction workers are trying to rock that fit.
0: The straw hat?
1: Uh-huh.
0: Here's the 2-2. Swung on, popped up out of play. Naylor, an RBI base hit in the third that led to that wild play. There was an overthrow of third base. Julio ended up scoring as they were trying to get Julio at third. It was a big play, scoring a couple of runs. Naylor ended up at second, then he stole a bag. The 2-2. Swung on, a slow chop, charging Durbin. He grabs it. He steps on third. They have the force out. That's the only out they get. Nothing Dom could do about that. So one out.
1: A 26 for Naylor?
0: Yeah.
1: I mean, are you kidding me? It is not unheard of. I mean, it wouldn't be crazy for him to get to 30.
0: Yeah. I mean, he got to 30 last year, and especially, you know, we got to the Mariners especially. He really took off.
1: It was like, what, he had like 12 for his career or something like that, and just decided, I'm going to do this.
0: Here's Ward, the pitch. Swung on and missed. Mariners have some lefty thump on the bench today. Mm-hmm. Laz is on the bench. Cal is on the bench. You wonder with what Cal's been dealing with, if they'll try and stay away from him, but if needed. Julio takes off. Runners go. The pitch is swung on and missed. They're swung on, fouled away, rather. Sorry. No balls, two strikes. That means the runners will have to go back.
1: That was unfortunate because Julio had that. Bayo just not paying attention.
0: And Naylor had second. Julio had third. So, to your point about 30, Naylor almost had number 27 right there. No balls, two strikes now on Ward.
1: A reminder, you don't get the stolen base on the back end if the front end doesn't get it.
0: Right. Here's the pitch. Swung on, a broken bat. Barrel pinwheels picked up by Durbin. Applies the tag on Julio. Throws to first, double play. Unfortunate double play. And that ends the fifth for the Mariners. We go to the bottom of the inning. 4-1, Mariners with the lead. Back with more right after this on the NC Machinery Mariners Radio Network.
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17: We head to the fifth. Bottom of the inning. Mariners did not score in the top of the fifth. Unfortunate double play to end things. Here's Anthony, the pitch. Swung on, smash foul, nearly got the first base coach. Had to skip out of the way. You wonder about that play. It was hit to third. Julio should have just stopped.
1: Yes, he should have.
17: Avoid the tag.
1: He's either got to make him, and I'm talking about Durbin, come get him, Julio, or throw over to first, but he can't let him do both.
17: The 0-1. Swung on, foul away. Because in that scenario, if you just wait and then he comes to get you, he applies the tag, and the Mariners have runners at first and second with two outs.
1: Exactly.
17: They still have
1: but
17: chance.
1: You're still going. Yeah, you still got a runner in scoring position. The one thing that did make that a little bit more difficult was the broken bat that came out to the shortstop area where Julio's running through. So you're sort of like focused on not getting impaled by the bat and running to third, but he's got to stop.
17: The 0-2 off the plate. One ball, two strikes. Unfortunate, too, the pitch before that Ward fouled off because it looked like the Mariners had second and third stolen. And then, of course, that would not have been an issue at all.
1: Yeah. And then you never know with the drawn in infield and everything else.
17: Yeah. It's a tough sequence all the way around.
1: Yeah.
17: The 1-2. Swung on, line drive, right field, base hit. So Anthony, his second hit. Mariners a three-run lead, but now Boston top of the order. That brings up Gasper. This could be a big inning. Rucker starting to throw.
1: Well, it talks about that split finger,
17: how good
1: it has been for Bryce Miller today. But that splitter he left up in the zone and was punished for it.
17: Miller at 61 pitches. You get the feeling that the Mariners will be aggressive with the bullpen with a three-run lead. Here's the offer. Down low. Miller gave up a run last inning. Got out of trouble, though. Red Sox left runners at second and third.
1: I think you're spot on with the bullpen, though. One, you've got an opportunity to win the series. Two, it's September.
17: Yeah.
1: Win today, figure out tomorrow.
17: The 1-0. Gets away from Parada. Not far enough. It's a ball. Two balls, no strikes.
1: Parada's moved really well back there today. That was a difficult ball to block.
17: It's a final as we take a look at the Northwest Chevy Equinox scoreboard. 9-2. A's have beaten the Rangers. The 2-0 pitch. Swung on, line drive, left field. Randy comes in. He goes to a dive. He makes a tumbling catch in left field. An amazing play by Randy Arozarena. He looked like an acrobat, tumbling to make the grab. He takes a hit away, and now Julio gives him a hug.
1: And they're laughing. So I think that on the dive, Arozarena hurt himself, but he just needs a minute.
17: He tried to call off the trainers. They're going to run out nonetheless, along with Dan Wilson. And Randy has thrown out a runner at home. And now he's made a great catch.
1: That's an amazing catch.
17: What a day.
1: So hard, too, because that was not hit well. He had to come a long way to get this one.
17: That looked like a hit off the bat.
1: Yeah, and I was worried, too, at first. Like, okay, did he catch his wrist?
17: He's fine. All smiles. Mm-hmm. Dan Wilson and the trainer back to the dugout. That's our save of the game brought to you by BECU. 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In fact, take your pick on Randy Place.
1: Yeah. Lots to choose from, which is really great.
17: Here's Rafaela. Well, you're staring at a runners at first and second with nobody out if he doesn't make that catch. The pitch. Swung on. Little bounder right to Wilson. Goes a short way to second base. The relay to first. Ooh, close play, not in time. Looked like it was hit too slowly off the bat, but the Mariners nearly turned two on Rafaela. Little check swing. Chop right to third.
1: Yeah, give credit to Weston Wilson. He got this quickly, got rid of it quickly to second base, and a nice turn from Cole Young out there as well. But Rafael is just too fast.
17: Yeah. The Mariners going to the pen. So that's going to be it. Abreu is going to bat. He's 2-for-2 on Miller. So the Mariners ultra aggressive here as Ferrer is going to come in to face Abreu. So two outs, one on. Mariners up by three. Here comes Ferrer when we come back right after this.
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17: We talk about the Mariners being aggressive with the pen, and here they are, aggressive with the pen. Ferrer takes over. He's facing Abreu. Two outs, runner at first base. Here's the pitch. Right there at the knees, 98. Ferrer threw yesterday, had 2 days off before that.
1: I like this call. Right now, this time of the year, don't be afraid to be too early with a move. Just don't be too late.
17: Pitch is outside.
1: And Abreu has stung Bryce Miller twice.
17: Yeah, he hammered
1: today.
17: The last one off the monster. One ball, one strike. Fifth inning, 4-1 Mariners, runner at first base. Here's the offer. Swung on, ripped, third base side. It's a fair ball rolling to the corner. Rafaela flying. He's into third. He is being held as the cutoff throw. JP just stares at him. Abreu into second base with a double. They don't get a run, so runners at second and third in the fifth.
1: That's one of those things that just makes you grind your teeth. Ferrer gets the ground ball, and Abreu's 5 days late on this two-seamer at the bottom of the zone, but third baseman Weston Wilson playing well off third base, and it ends up squeaking just inside that third baseline.
17: That's one of those times where having the monster so close is actually helpful.
1: Yep.
17: Hit the wall, and the run doesn't score. Here's the pitch. It's a strike. To Sogard, 99 over the corner. This is a big spot again. Runners at second and third. Two outs. Mariners had this situation last inning. Miller got out of it. Can Ferrer do it this time? The pitch. It's low. Pareto wants to check first base to see if he went. He did not, according to the first base umpire. One ball, one strike. Two outs, two on. Sunshine has gone away completely. Check beyond the clouds here. A lot of gray clouds hanging overhead. Some blue. The 1-1. Yes, that's in there. A changeup. Sogard just couldn't pull the trigger on that one. Ferrer nods a couple of times. Set. The 1-2. Swung on, popped up, right field, twisting towards the seats, out of play. Rafaela at third, Abreu at second, the 1-2. Swung on, grounded right to shortstop. JP smothers it, throws to first. It's low. It's dug out by Naylor, and that is it for Boston. The Mariners do it again. They strand two runners in scoring position for the second straight inning as Ferrer puts out the fire. 4-1, Mariners lead. We go to the sixth on the NC Machinery Mariners Radio Network.
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0: Mariners up by three, sixth inning. Cole Young is going to start things. First pitch to Bayo is fouled away. Bayo on in relief, so both teams into their bullpen here. Mariners lead by three. They would like more. More and more and more. Fenway, a place where you have to be greedy. Here's the 0-1. Swung on a missed.
1: Gary, you look at a couple of just like little things in this game. Runners on second and third in the fourth inning. Sweeper in the dirt. Struck out Connor Wong, but Pareda blocks that ball. I mean, very different game if all of a sudden that run comes in and you're still playing baseball, because the strikeout in the dirt would allow the runner to get to first.
0: The 0-2, a ground ball foul.
1: And then you look at last inning, Nick Sogard hits a ground ball to J.P. Crawford at short. He throws it in the dirt, short hops Josh Naylor on the other side of things at first base, and he picks that. And again, runners on, what would that inning look like? I mean, we're probably just between those two defensive plays, a tie game.
0: The 0-2 is grounded foul again. 4-1, M's with the lead, top of the sixth. Mariners got all four in the third inning. They've had some other opportunities. They've left runners in scoring position the last couple innings. The pitch. And that's inside. That get Young? Yeah, it did. On an 0-2 sweeper. Hits him. So the Mariners now with the leadoff man aboard. Hey, when considering a Volvo, people should come to Sandberg Volvo Cars in Linwood to experience the Sandberg difference. 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Weston Wilson will bat. He's 1-for-2. Young will lead at first. Right side wide open. The pitch inside. That almost hit him. Mariners, your Mechanics Bank score. Here's the 1-0. Low. Two balls and no strikes. So he started Young 0-2 and then hit him, and now he's falling behind 2-0 to Wilson. The pitch. Did he go? He didn't, so it's 3-0.
1: Yeah.
0: It's just outside.
1: I was just saying, this is a really important swing or non-swing. 2-0, he was looking to get into one and checks his swing at the last second as that cutter ended up leaking out of the strike zone.
0: The offer. Taken all the way. That's downstairs. It's ball four. It's being challenged by Wong. Let's see. Wong. Is this more of a hope, or did he get it?
2: Oh, he got it. Barely at the corner.
0: So, no base on balls. Three balls, one strike now. Cole Young at first base. After being hit by a pitch. Bayo set. Delivers. Swung on, smash foul. Just hopping down the third base side.
1: Bayo really working Weston Wilson east to west here. That sinker for strike one on the outside corner. That two-seamer for strike two on the black inside.
0: The pitch swung on, rattled foul. Stays alive on a two-seam. Mariners lead, top of the sixth. Young at first base. Bayo on in relief, 22 pitches into his work. He has plenty of pitch count to work with. He's been stretched out. Cole Young takes off. The 3-2 swung on, fouled away. That was a cutter in the zone, so Wilson just stays alive. Cole Young has 3 steals this year. He's also been caught 5 times, yeah, so not a great percentage.
1: Not a great percentage. It's a great many things that we like that Cole Young does. Steady defense out there at second base. His ability to hit lefties and righties this season. Speed.
0: Bayo ready. Young takes off. The pitch is up and in. Ball 4. That was a solid plate appearance by Weston Wilson.
1: It was. Great at-bat by Weston Wilson, and I like EY's decision and Cole's decision over there at first base. Just make Bayo speed up a little bit with him going and stealing second base on back-to-back pitches.
0: See what the Mariners want to do here. JP batting. He's had a good day. He has singled and walked. You have Pareda do up next. 4-1 Mariners. Well, they want more this inning. First two on with no outs. Corners are crashing. And JP showing bunt already. Here comes Gasper. Takes the bunt back. Swung on. He drives it past Gasper into right field. It's a base hit. Young being held. The throw comes in. Cut off. And the bases are loaded. Whoa.
1: I have never been more excited to see what I just saw, Gary. He turns around, shows bunt. As you said, Gasper comes crashing in. He pulls it back, little pepper, and knocks it by him. And Casper's lucky to have his teeth still.
0: That was right by him. If he's at his normal position, he's making that play.
1: Absolutely.
0: And now a visit at the mound. This is a big spot for the Mariners. Bases loaded. Pareda will bat 6th inning. A's have beaten the Rangers tonight already. Speaking of that, Brian Wu making his Mariners bobblehead debut on Saturday. Mariners taking on the A's, of course. The 4-game series coming up. First 20,000 fans will get this one-of-a-kind collectible. Thanks to Lexus. Trying to head home with a series win against the Red Sox and a little momentum starting tomorrow night against the A's. A's for 4, Rangers for 3. Big spot. Bases loaded. No outs. Pareda singled last time. Here's the pitch. He misses low. Good heat at 97, but missed the spot. Gasper, the first baseman, he's playing in again.
1: Yeah. I want to call what JP did a butcher boy, but it wasn't like a little half swing. He pulled the bunt back and took a full cut with him charging in.
0: The 1-0. That's a strike. I don't know if I've ever actually seen that work before is the thing. Like, I've seen attempts at it, but I don't know if I've ever actually seen the full swing and a base hit to the spot where the guy was crashing.
1: When you can execute
0: incredible.
1: It, you can see how effective that would be.
0: The 1-1. Swung on, bounding ball up the middle, has eyes, it's through, a base hit for Pareda. Cole Young scores, here comes Wilson around third base, throw is cut off, he scores! Johnny Pareda, a 2-RBI single, the Mariners add 2 more, it's 6-1 M's. Pareda, a 2-hit day.
1: His second hit, his second bat flip of the day. He has been absolutely fantastic, both behind the plate and at the dish today. Huge situation there with the bases loaded. Johnny Pareda comes through with a single up the middle.
0: Top of the order. Here's Randy. Mariners a chance to really add on here. 6-1 M's, 6th inning. Here's the pitch. It's away. Randy looking to join the fun offensively 0-for-3, but he's had a brilliant day defensively. He's made a huge impact. He's thrown a runner out at home plate and made a diving catch. 2 on. No outs. The pitch. Swung on. Smoked into left field. It's a hit. It's going to the monster. Clangs off the monster. Here comes JP. He's around third. He scores. It's another run. Randy Arozarena stays hot. He drives in JP. 7-1 Mariners.
1: Bayo makes a makes a good pitch. Randy just makes a better swing on this pitch. This was fantastic. This is a two-seamer sinker down at the bottom of the zone, maybe even a ball below the zone. But he's able to get to that. That's a hard pitch to get your barrel to, and gets it down the line.
0: The only thing the Mariners have been missing is the big hit today. Runners in the corners. Here's Dom. The pitch. Swung on and blasted. Left center field towards the monster. Off the monster. Paredes scores from third. Dom into second. It's an RBI double. Randy stops at third. That was a big hit. A lightning strike off the monster for Dom. It's 8-1 Mariners. And here come the boos at Fenway Park.
1: Dom Canzone not allowing Bayo to catch his breath. First pitch he sees from him, a cutter down at the bottom of the zone. He just missed a home run. You just said it right before that swing. The one thing they're missing
0: is the big hit. They have 10 hits today. That was their first extra base hit. Here's Julio looking, enjoying the fun. Runners on second and third. No outs. The pitch. Swung on a bounding ball right back to Bayo. He looks at third. Randy stays there. Long underhand toss. They get the out. That's the first of the inning. Some mock cheers at Fenway. What a great inning. 8-1 Mariners.
1: This is fantastic. Dom Canzone absolutely smoked that baseball,
0: too.
1: Yeah,
0: he crushed it.
1: I mean, Oppo, center field. I mean, center field, just a bit Oppo off the monster.
0: 105 off the bat. Josh Naylor will bat. Infield in. Here's the pitch. Swung on a missed. Even with a 7-run lead, still an opportunity to get at least one more. Every run precious. Mariners have had 10-plus hits in every game in this series. The offer. Swung on and fouled away. That was a pitch way out of the zone.
1: Yeah, Josh Naylor clearly in swing mode. This changeup just continued to float away from him.
0: No balls, two strikes. Looking to at least get Randy home at third base. The pitch. Too high. One and two. Randy at third, Dom at second. 8-1 M's. Here's the pitch. Swung on, bounding ball, first base side, scoots foul. We'll do it again. You mentioned the bottom of the order yesterday doing damage. You start to look at how things have played out today. Again, the bottom three, they've lived on base. Wilson, Crawford, Pareda. Here's the pitch. It's low. They've combined to score 5 runs. They've been on base 7 times.
1: Yeah. Well, even in the opener of this series, the bottom of the order, Cole Young was hit by a pitch. He had a 9-pitch at bat in that one. Austin Wilson singled. JP was fantastic.
0: The 2-2. Swung on, hit hard down the first baseline, played by Gasper, standing right next to the bag. All he had to do was field the ball, touch first. No chance for Randy to score, so now there's 2 outs. I'll bring up Taylor Ward, the last man to bat here in the inning. Let's pause for station identification on the NC Machinery Mariners Radio Network.
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0: First pitch to Ward is a strike. Ward is the only Mariner who has not reached base. He's 0 for 3. He wants to join the party. 8-1 Mariners. Top of the sixth. Still 2 on, 2 outs. Bayo from the chest delivers. That's low. 1-1. Bayo's thrown a ton of pitches this inning. He's at 40 out of the bullpen. Not this inning, but overall. The 1-1. in there. A cutter on the corner. One ball, two strikes. Rutgers warming in the pen. Looks like he'll take the ball next. Mariners do have some navigating to do out of the bullpen the rest of the way. The 1-2 inside.
1: But at the same time, you know, with all of a sudden this game getting a little bit lopsided, 8-1.
0: Takes some pressure
1: off. It makes
0: off
1: that
0: decisions.
1: Navigation a little bit easier. Yeah.
0: Yeah. And we've talked so much about, is Munoz available? Is he not? What would help is to win a game by
1: To not have to worry about it.
0: Here's the pitch. That's low. And Ward has worked it full. Three balls, two strikes. Cole Young is on deck. Remember, it started with Young on an 0-2 count getting hit by a pitch. That's how this whole thing got going.
1: And I was thinking, okay, you lead off the inning, you get the lead runner on, let's find a way to score him. And they've scored three more after him.
0: The second time in the game, they have a four spot. The 3-2. Chopped foul. Stays alive. Tried to check his swing. Made some contact on the fastball in 97. Enough to stay alive. Here's the full count pitch. Swung on, lifted, left field. Does it have carry? Duran, little back pedal. He's on just in front of the track now, makes the catch. And that brings an end to the sixth inning. But more damage. Four runs for the Mariners in the sixth. So we go to the bottom of the inning. Mariners have opened it up. It's 8-1 M's. Your Mechanics Bank score on the NC Machinery Mariners Radio Network.
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0: Mariners with the lead. Bottom of the sixth, we go 8-1 Mariners. Michael Rucker takes over on the hill. Caleb Durbin, the third baseman, will start things. Rucker's first pitch, and he sends it just a bit outside. One ball, no strikes. Well, Rucker is a guy that really wants to help push the Mariners into the postseason. Here's the 1-0. That's a strike. Local product. Auburn Riverside High School. Was a huge Mariners fan growing up. One ball, one strike. Here's the pitch. That's down low. He was such a big, he is such a big Mariners fan. And he broke into the big leagues in 21 with the Cubs and then pitched in 22 with the Cubs. Here's the 2-1. That's a strike. So let me just emphasize, he pitched 40 games mm-hmm. with the Chicago Cubs in the major leagues in 22. And their season ended. Of course, that was the year the Mariners went to the postseason. Here's the 2-2 swung on line off the glove of Wilson into left field. It looked like Wilson had that. I think it's going to be an error.
1: Yeah, I think he thought that was hit harder than it was.
0: So runner at first base, that brings up Duran. So he pitched for the Cubs. The Mariners are in the postseason, and I think we all remember that 18-inning marathon against the Astros in the postseason. Well, Rucker was at that game as a Mariners fan. Here's the pitch. And it's called a ball, but that's going to be challenged by Pareda. He was in the right field stands cheering for the M's all 18 innings, his childhood team. That pitch was outside, so it was a ball. Mariners have lost their challenges. So somebody listening to this was also in the right field stands at that game. You had a major league pitcher cheering next to you for the Mariners.
1: That's awesome.
0: Here's the pitch. That's low. But this has really meant a lot to him coming back home, pitching for the Mariners.
1: Well, I mean, I think Rucker is with all of us. You know, I mean, Mariner fans, we know. It's the only team that hasn't gone to the World Series.
0: The 2-0 swung on. This should be two. Right to JP. Picks it up. Steps on second. Fires to first, double play. So he gets rid of the base runner fast. And there's two away.
1: Just what Rucker needed. His best friend showing up. The double play. Good job, JP. But yeah, I mean, it's just, he understands what it's like to be a suffering Mariner fan. I mean, everybody wanting so badly for this team to make it to the World Series, to win a World Series, but we think they're different than us. That they're not. They're just the same.
0: Pitch to Story is up and in. The funniest thing he said is one of the great things about pitching for the Mariners, who he lives at home in the offseason. He actually gets to enjoy a Northwest summer. Here's the pitch. That's a strike. He, you know, through his career, he's always off somewhere else pitching, whether it's
1: missing
0: Cubs
1: the best
0: or the minors.
1: Bits.
0: Yeah, he says he comes back home in the winter and he gets all the gray and the rain, but he doesn't get the payoff of the Seattle summer. So he's gotten it this year. Here's the 1-1. Swung on, foul away. One ball, two strikes.
1: I don't know how he does it. I mean, it's the summers that get you through the winters.
0: That's right. That's exactly what he said. So he's had the payoff this summer so far.
1: That's fun having him here.
0: One ball, two strikes.
1: When guys come up to you and say, oh, I've watched you my whole life, and you're like, thanks.
0: Bottom of the sixth, base is empty, 8-1 Mariners. Rucker, the 1-2. It's down low. Two balls and two strikes. Did not pitch at all last year, recovering from Tommy John. The 2-2 swung on, rattled foul. He's throwing the hardest he ever has. We've seen 97, 98, even touched 99 in a recent outing. At times, he's really had to wear it. There's been some games where he's thrown 40-plus just to get the Mariners through.
1: But he really has been a nice weapon for Dan to be able to deploy in a lot of different situations.
0: The 2-2 swung on a miss. Gets Story on the strikeout. He faces the minimum in the sixth. So Rucker keeps Boston off the board. We head to the seventh. Mariners with the lead. It's 8-1 over the Red Sox on the NC Machinery Mariners Radio Network.
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13: Swing and a well-hit ball deep to right field. Going and goodbye, baseball, Cal Raleigh. You did it again.
0: Another big day of offense for the Mariners. 8-1, M's lead. We go to the seventh. 10 hits again for the M's. Bayo's still on. Cole Young is going to start things. He led off last inning. Mariners scored four times. Here's the pitch. That's a strike as we take a look at our Working Hard Player of the Game, brought to you by Wolverine Boots and Whistle Workwear. 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I think I'm taking Randy in this one. The 0-1. Swung on, popped up, third base side, foul ground, and that's into the crowd. You look at the offensive line, look at the box score, he's 1-for-4 with an RBI, which is great, drove in a run, but his catches, well, one diving catch.
1: Yeah, stealing Gasper's.
0: Throwing out a guy at home in the first.
1: There's nothing better as an outfielder, by the way.
0: I mean, those were,
1: I'd rather throw out a runner at home than rob a home run, I think.
0: Especially that throw out of a runner at home in the first. The Red Sox had three straight hits. You don't know where the game goes from there.
1: Absolutely.
0: That pitch is away.
1: Here's something else that's just really wild. You look at the line, and the Mariners have 10 hits and 8 runs. The Red Sox have 9 hits.
0: That's right.
1: And they have 1 run.
0: That's right.
1: Baseball's baseball in today.
0: The 1-2. Swung off that away. The funniest part about that, too, the Mariners just 1 extra base hit. It's not like...
1: Yeah, they're just knocking the ball out of the air. No, but give the Mariners pitchers credits today is they have been able to stay away from the big inning. They're able to execute pitches when they needed to.
0: The 1-2 swung on, popped up, third base. Durbin backpedaling into the grass now, waiting for it. Drops out of the gray clouds. One-hand catch. Young is put away. Also, the Mariners have mixed in 4 walks and a hit by pitch, so they've been able to increase the traffic. Mariners pitchers, and I think this is important for Bryce Miller, who got the start. He just walked 1.
1: Yep. And especially coming off his last.

0: important for Bryce Miller, who got the start. He just walked one.
1: Yep. And especially coming off his last start where he set a career high. This was really good to see.
0: First pitch swinging. Wilson swung on a miss. Wilson has had a good at bats. A walk last time, scored a run, also a single. He's reached twice. He's scored twice. 7 through 9, 5 for 7. Here's the pitch. That's a strike. 5 for 7 with 5 runs scored. Also mixed in 2 walks. 2 RBIs just for fun. That's a good Weston Wilson, J.P. Crawford, that, yeah. Johnny Parada,
1: hey,
0: the three.
1: I got the butcher boy, even though it wasn't really a butcher boy. It was a butcher boy. I'm calling it a butcher boy.
0: The 0-2 is just a bit low.
1: Highlighted. That's the best thing out of the bottom of the order today. And it was on a changeup, by the way, which kind of helps a little bit. Show bunt, pull it back, and then slap a fastball.
0: Yeah. 1-2, low. Red Sox have made a change defensively. Rafael, for the second straight night, he is no longer in center field. Eli White is out there. We pulled him early yesterday, too. Mariners up by 7 here, 7th inning. The pitch. Swung on, hit hard, left side, through. It's a base hit. So Weston Wilson has reached for the third time. He has 2 hits. Mariners. Single, single, single, single. All day long.
1: Who is this team? I will say this. You know, we talked about, which you shouldn't bring up ever again, the Max Scherzer game. But in this series, the at-bats have been really good.
0: Yeah.
1: They've gone up there with a plan. They haven't abandoned that plan. If it didn't work out, they trusted the process.
0: Pitch JP, swung on, ground ball right side, through, base hit. So JP has reached for the 4th time. He's 3 for 3 with a walk. The bottom of the order stays cooking. Runners on 1st and 2nd. Mariners leading A1, looking for more. There's action in the Red Sox pen. So Bayo's night might be coming to a close soon.
1: Like I said, we've talked about Johnny Parada's bat flips before. He will bat flip on a single. Doesn't have to be extra bases. Single, he'll bat flip on a walk. I hope to see a third bat flip from Johnny Parada right here.
0: The pitch swung on a missed. He chased a cutter out of the zone. He's had a great day. 2 for 3. 2 RBI base hit in the 6th. Also scored a run.
1: And an excellent job behind the dish.
0: How about a 291 on the season in limited time with the Mariners? Here's the pitch. Swung on. Rip but foul. Third base side. Last 2 strikes.
1: Yeah, Laz, Montes, and Parada are cut from the same cloth with their exuberance, their overflowing cup of sunshine. Great to have her on the ballpark.
0: The 0-2. Down low. Well, it's important if the Mariners can keep adding on, because you can actually give Cal an entire day off. You can give Munoz an entire day off. There's still a... You know, the win, obviously, the most important thing, but also there's some secondary things going on here for the Mariners to try and keep this lead where it is. The 1-2 down low, or increase the lead.
1: Yeah.
0: Especially with, I mean, the trick here is there's no off day tomorrow. The Mariners, a long
1: That's
0: flight
1: the tough
0: home.
1: Part. And it starts, 6-hour flight home. Yeah, they're going to get in their beds,
0: series.
1: 2 or 3 in the morning.
0: And all of them big games. Mm-hmm. All of them the Mariners need to get. I should say, it's tough asking for a 4-game sweep against anyone, but every game is going to be a big game for the Mariners.
1: I think you said it yesterday. The Mariners can get greedy, should get greedy. Yeah. And I'm like, I like that. Yes, greedy.
0: Well, you look at it, the Rangers, too, played the A's today, and the A's put up 9 runs. It's baseball. It happens. The 2-2 swung on, smoked, left field line. It hit the sidewall, and it's out of play. It's baseball. It happens. I mean, everybody... wins games, wins series, but you're at the time of the year where you've got to take advantage of the schedule. 7 against the A's, 7 against the Angels, head-to-head against the Rangers for 3, head-to-head against the Astros for 2, and the Rockies for 3.
1: Yeah, and that's the mindset you have to have. We keep talking about, okay, get through this grind of August and then get to September. it doesn't mean you let up in September. Okay, you have arrived here. Now, I mean, now it's time to really put the foot on the gas.

0: 2-2 is low. Now, one of the questions that will remain, let's say the Mariners win this one. Mm-hmm. It puts a spotlight on the game tonight. Here's the pitch to Pareda, and there's your bat flip on a walk. And the base is loaded again for the Mariners. Traffic all day. And here comes Randy. It puts a spotlight on the game later. White Sox and Astros. The Mariners came into today 5 back in the division. Now, if the Mariners hold on, they win this one. They're ahead 8-1. If the White Sox beat the Astros again for the second straight day, it could be 4 going into tomorrow, which feels
1: workable.
0: Yeah. Pitch to Randy. Swung on and missed.
1: Well, I've heard a few of the players saying, and I'm assuming that's the message that Dan Wilson is giving to his team, is the playoffs are just going to start a little early for us. And that's the way they're looking at September. They're not letting up because they got an easy schedule. This is they're really kind of viewing this as playoffs, and they got to win every game. Win every game today. Worry about tomorrow.
0: The 0-1 is inside. 1-1. And Dan Wilson has managed like that today. Going to the bullpen early. The 1-1. Swung on, fouled away. Miller ends up going 4 2/3, 7 hits, 1 run, 1 walk, 3 strikeouts. And he went to the bullpen early. It paid off. Ferrer put down the Red Sox uprising, and the Mariners have added. And now it's 8-1.
1: Yeah, Rucker was good, and the 6 as well got a double play. I imagine he would send Rucker back out, but we'll see.
0: The 1-2 is low. There's no one warming, especially if the Mariners can add on here. Mm-hmm. 2-2, bases loaded, Randy batting. He's homered in the first 2 games of this series. The 2-2 is low. It's a full count. He misses 97. Let's see if Randy hunts a fastball right here with the bases loaded. The monster is so inviting. And his vision just 310 down that left field line. The 3-2. Swung on, hit, 1 hop to third base. Durbin has it, 2nd for 1. Relay to first. It's in time to get Randy a double play. So the Mariners kept off the board in the 7th. We go to the bottom of the inning. 8-1, Mariners the lead. And Mechanics Bank score on the NC Machinery Mariners Radio Network.
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0: It's a good day for the Mariners, leading 8-1 over the Red Sox. Connor Wong is going to lead things off in the 7th inning for Boston. Rucker's still on. He faced the minimum in the 6th. Here's the first pitch. He swings and fouls it away. Mariners looking for a series win. Heartbreak to start this series. Red Sox winning 9, 8, and 10. Here's the pitch. That's a strike. Oh, really rough trip. Getting swept in Toronto. Losing the first one here, but they've turned things around. Winning yesterday. On their way today. Here's the pitch. Swung on. Ground ball softly at Naylor. Waits for it. Underhand toss to first base. Rucker right there. Stomps on first. The out. That's one. Now the Mariners feels like taking some momentum home.
1: Yeah, and they've done a really good job with the bottom of the order. Trevor Story got a double, but that's the only hit there in that bottom three with Duran, Story, and Wong. And every single time they've taken care of Wong so far today before turning over the lineup card.
0: Here's Anthony. He has two hits. The pitch. And it's just outside. It's funny to look at it. You pointed out already, but 12 hits for the Mariners, 9 hits for the Red Sox. But 8 runs for the Mariners, 1 for the Red Sox. A couple of key innings for the Mariners. Here's the 1-0. Swung on, cracked left field towards the monster. It is gone. Into the monster seats. Solo home run, Roman Anthony. His second of the year, his third hit on the night. It's 8-2 Mariners.
1: Yeah, Roman Anthony has come off the injured list, and he just hasn't missed much since he's been back with the team. He is smack dab in midseason form here as we get September going. That ball stung over the monster.
0: Here's Gasper.
1: Again, how important is it that you take care of that number 9 hitter and he's not aboard?
0: Yeah, pitch is low. Yeah, you can deal with solo homers here.
1: Yep.
0: Rucker on in his second inning of work. It's 8-2. The pitch. Swung on, rip, but foul. Rucker wants to keep it at that.
1: You're talking about innings. A couple interesting innings. So I just didn't want you to think, like, my husband's like, oh, you don't even listen to me. Well, I was listening to you, Gary.
0: There's a couple of different innings where the Red Sox had runners at second and third. Here's the pitch. And the Mariners got out of trouble. Miller once, Ferrer once. That is enormous in this ballpark.
1: Really is.
0: The 2-1. Popped up. Third base side, that's into the crowd, out of play. They're with us inside the Western Washington Toyota radio booth.
1: And once again, it was those little defensive things that ended up getting him through. And I want to give all the credit to the pitchers for executing pitches, but it's the defense behind them. It's Randy throwing out the runner at home. It's, you know, the sweeper in the dirt to Connor Wong that Pareda blocks. Just like a lot of little things. It's Josh Naylor picking the ball over at first base from J.P. Crawford.
0: Yes.
1: Yep.
0: Yeah, absolutely. 8-2 Mariners, bottom of the seventh. The 2-2 swung on, slowly hit third base side. Down the line, it's a fair ball into the corner. Gasper around first base. He's into second as Randy picks it up. Wilson playing way off the line at third base for the lefty. And Gasper takes advantage. And all of a sudden, Red Sox with a home run, now a double. It's a 6-run lead. At 6 runs, it just feels different here at Fenway.
1: I love the dimensions of this ballpark, but they are just maddening, and they really can sting if you're a pitcher. Just the monster, the short left fields, and then the crazy wedge in right center fields and a right field that goes on forever.
0: Sir Anthony Dominguez is going to start to throw. Looking out at the bullpen, because we've wondered if everyone is available or not. Munoz, one of his routines, he goes out, you know, fifth inning or so, and when he gets out there, he never sits down. He's always moving around. Here's the pitch. It's swung on a miss by Eli White, who's in there now. But when he starts to get ready, he one of the things he does some sprinting back and forth. So he's just doing that sprinting, which makes you think if they needed him tonight, that he would be available. Here's the pitch. That's a strike. He's pitched in two games in a row. No balls, two strikes on White.
1: Hasn't gone 3 days in a row, but again, we're in September, yeah. So...
0: The 0-2 outside, but it would be enormous if the Mariners can keep this lead and try and keep Munoz out of the game while winning this one. One ball, two strikes. Strikeout here would help. The pitch. Swung on, laser, left center field towards the monster. It's off the center field wall. Boston gets one more. White into second base, an RBI double. Gasper scores, and here comes the Red Sox. Two runs in, it's 8-3.
1: Back-to-back doubles that Rucker lets up. And this fastball is just, this is location. And Rucker was mad at himself, you may have heard it. As soon as he let that one go, location of that one, just middle, thigh high.
0: Home run, double. It's 8-3. Mariners, bottom of the seventh. Still a ways to go for the Mariners in this one. Pete Woodworth out. They're having a chat. That was nearly a home run.
1: Yeah.
0: It's kind of that section of the wall that it goes from the monster to the shorter center field wall. And it hit the top of the center field wall. Nearly got over that section into what is tarp now in this game. But that was close to a two-run home run. Here's Abreu. Runner at second. 8-3. Mariners, a five-run lead. The pitch is away. Dominguez looks ready when needed. Abreu's been troubled. He's doubled twice. Has a single as well. 3-for-3. That pitch is outside. 2-0. Rucker snaps at the baseball. Fans have been quiet today, but now making noise. The 2-0. In there. Here comes the offer. Swung on, bashed right field, back Ward. He's in front of the track, makes the catch. White tagging, he'll flow into third. That's a big second out. I'll bring up Sogard as the Mariners trying to strand that runner at third base in the seventh. The Red Sox have scored two, it's 8-3.
1: As you mentioned, Abreu's having a day already. Back-to-back doubles, his first at-bat, he singles. This ball was stung as well. Good thing it was just stung right at Taylor Ward.
0: The pitch to Sogard. He's ahead. It's a cutter on the corner. And this is when the Mariners have been at their best in the game tonight. That's when the Red Sox have had runners in scoring position. See if they can strand another. Bottom of the seventh, five-run lead Mariners. The 0-1. And it's a curveball just off the plate. Mariners have no challenges the rest of the way. The 1-1. Swung on, ripped right field. Ward is on it. He's right there, makes the catch at the chest. And that's the final out. So a couple hard-hit balls, but... that's it for Boston. They get two, but no more. 8-3, Mariners lead. We head to the eighth. Back with more right after this.
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13: Mariners lead the Red Sox 8-3. You're with us inside the Western Washington Toyota radio booth. Juan Burgos takes over on the mound for the Red Sox. Here comes the pitch, and that's taken outside for a ball. Raymond, I meant. I was thinking of the former Mariner whose pitches for the Diamondbacks. I meant Raymond Burgos. Here's the pitch. And that's a strike. He's a lefty.
1: Mm-hmm. Has never faced the Mariners.
13: He's never faced the, he has never been
1: or
13: a Mariner.
1: Been a Mariner.
13: Yeah. Yeah. I had the former Mariner in my mind. Here comes the 1-0. Or the 1-1, rather. Swung on. Soft ground ball up the middle. Charging. Scooped up by Story. Burries the throw to first to get the out. Canzone retired.
1: Burgos was just recalled from AAA before today's game.
13: Yeah, Red Sox have done a lot of swapping in and out of the bullpen in this series. Their bullpen, they've had to throw a lot of innings lately. In this series, they've had to throw a lot of innings. Julio Batts, he's had a good day. 2-for-4, the pitch. Over the corner, it's a strike. 8-3 Mariners, 8th inning. The lanky lefty offers. It's down low. He's 6'5", listed as 209. It's kind of funny because Laz is listed at 6'5", 210.
1: Which is just absurd.
13: They don't look the same.
1: No. Uh-uh.
13: Body-wise. Here's the 1-1. That's a strike. Burgos. Reaches for the rosin bag. Scoops it up. That climbs back on the hill. 1 ball, 2 strikes on Julio. He deals. Swung on a miss. Waving it a sweep. Hey, the Seahawks kicking off their season next Wednesday, September 9th. T-Mobile Park is your go-to spot for pregame tailgate. You can snag this $24 offer. 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Or soda. For a game against the Rangers. 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The Rangers game, it's 1:10 that day. Talk about a doubleheader, and then the Seahawks open up across the street. Yes, yeah. Perfect day. Here's the pitch.
1: It's that time of year. All the overlap. I love it.
13: That's inside. Hopefully that Mariners take care of business against the A's, and then the Rangers come into town for a huge 3-game series. 2 of those will be day games. The 1-0. Misses away. Rangers lost tonight 9-2 to the A's, so the Mariners a chance to gain a full game on Texas. Houston and the White Sox will play later. The 2-0. Swung on, hard hit right side on the backhand. Second baseman Sogard has it. Whips the throw to first, the out. And the Mariners go quickly in the 8th. 1-2-3. And that hasn't happened very often tonight. In fact, the last time was in the first. Bottom of the 8th, Mariners 6 outs to get. They lead by 5. We'll come back with more right after this.
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15: Sir Anthony Dominguez takes over for the Mariners. Eighth inning. You're with us inside the Western Washington Toyota radio booth. He's ready to work against Durbin. Here's the pitch. Swung on, ground ball, third base, hopping foul. Past Wilson. 8-3 Mariners, bottom of the eighth. We're kind of speculating between innings what the plan is for the Mariners here. Dominguez pitching in the eighth. 5-run lead. The pitch. Swung on, line drive center field right at Julio. A couple steps in. He's there, makes the catch. One out. Because we're guessing, well, you obviously want to stay from Munoz. Mm-hmm. Guessing you want to stay away from Bizardo and Spire if you can as well. So how do you get these final six outs? And the answer may be trying to get Dominguez to get all six.
1: Yeah, he certainly has that in his bag.
15: You have Vargas and Criswell and Milner. It's a five-run game, but
1: Spire is an option. I know he threw an inning in third.
15: First pitch to Duran.
1: Close out August, but
15: yeah, especially when you get to the top because you have Anthony, the lefty.
1: Yep.
15: Is that a good day?
1: Obviously, he has Hobie Milner as well, but he did not have the most sparkling of debuts.
15: A ground ball that's fouled just wide of the first base bag. That looked like extra bases. Naylor looks at Duran and just, he takes his index finger and thumb and, oh,
1: does he?
15: That
1: does
15: close.
1: That, yeah. I missed it. That's close. Awesome. Josh, he's the best.
15: 8-3 Mariners, bottom of the eighth. One out, 1-1 the count. Dominguez bent at the waist, now straightens up, the pitch. Down low. The one thing you know you have with Dominguez, he's a guy that has been here before. He was high leverage for all those years with Philadelphia. So there's no Fenway Park late in the game.
1: Mm-hmm.
15: That stuff doesn't faze him. The 2-1. Swung on, smashed, right field. Ward is back. He's on the track. He reaches up and makes the catch on the run just in front of the Red Sox bullpen. Nice job by Ward to track that down.
1: It really was. It was a great angle by Taylor Ward. This one shot out of a cannon into right center field. Took him all the way back to the wall in right center field, but he hauls it in.
15: The Mariners have had an impact defensive day, led by Randy. Two outs here, Story.
1: I love to see it from Randy because he is certainly a talented defender. When he wants to go to that next level.
15: Ground ball to the middle. Diving stop. JP scrambles to his feet. Fires to first. That's the out. JP, vintage. Paint that one gold. A 1-2-3 inning here in the eighth.
1: Just seven pitches from Sir Anthony Dominguez, so maybe we will see him for the
15: ninth. He will be the answer. Well, here we go to the ninth. Mariners holding a 5-run lead. Back to Fenway with more right after this.
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20: This is your Eagle Minute, a look at Eastern Washington University Athletics. Congratulations to senior volleyball player Calista Lukovic, who was named Big Sky Conference Offensive Player of the Week for last weekend's play. The Eagles beat North Dakota, Chicago State, and Seattle University, with Lukovic leading the way. She had 52 kills and also contributed defensively with 23 digs and 9 total blocks. Head coach John Haraguchi.
21: She's been such a huge component of what we've been trying to do here and building around her. 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
20: This week, the Eagles play in the Gonzaga tournament against Oral Roberts tomorrow, Cal State Fullerton on Friday, and Gonzaga on Saturday afternoon. 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Our pregame coverage will begin at 3:30 right here. The soccer team is 5-0 on the season. They'll look to stay unbeaten as they host Wyoming on Sunday. 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
23: Swinging a high fly ball, driven deep, out to the gap in right center field, and this ball disappears! It's gone!
15: Here's the first pitch to Ward. It's upstairs. Mariners leading by 5, ninth inning. Burgos still on. Ward, the only Mariner, has not reached base. He's 0-4. Here's the offer. That's a strike. Every Mariner had a hit in the starting lineup yesterday.
1: Just the second time in a game all season.
15: And I've almost done it today. Here's the pitch. That's a strike. Cole Young also does not have a hit, but he did get hit by a pitch and score a run. So he's on deck. Maybe back-to-back hits here. The 1-2. Swung on a miss. Waving it a sweep, so that's it for Ward. He strikes out to start the ninth. I'll bring up Cole Young. Here's the offer on the corner. Red Sox will send 9-1-2. No one throwing in the Mariners' pen, so as we suspected, it will look like Sir Anthony Dominguez to continue. Here's the pitch, swung on, ground ball. On the backhand, first baseman Gasper has it. The toss a little behind the pitcher, Burgos, in a full sprint. He grabs it, races to the bag. He hits first, and then he just keeps sprinting into right field. Two outs.
1: Goodness gracious, he actually made a really nice play. This is like a receiver with the ball being thrown behind him. He's got those go-go gadget arms.
15: Weston Wilson has had a big impact today. He'll bat here. He's 2-for-3, a walk. He has scored 2 runs. Bottom of the order has been marvelous. JP has reached 4 times. Pareda has reached 3 times. So they've reached 10 times combined between the three. Here's the pitch. That's a strike. They've just been retired as a group twice.
1: So many times when we talk about this Mariners offense, we talked about the length that we expected to see.
15: The pitch just swung on, fouled away.
1: It's been nice to see it in this series where at no point is there a soft spot for the Red Sox pitchers to land.
15: 7 hits between them, all singles. It's been all singles tonight, 12 hits except for one double. Here's the pitch. Strike 3 call. That's it for Wilson. They go 1-2-3. Here we go. Bottom of the ninth. Mariners, a 5-run lead. We'll come back with the finish right after this.
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15: We go to the bottom of the ninth. I was wrong. They're not staying with Sir Anthony Dominguez. Cooper Criswell will take over for the Mariners in the ninth inning. Mariners a 5-run lead. It'll be 9-1-2. Gunnar Wong going to start things for the Red Sox. He's 0-3. Here's the pitch. Swung out, hit hard right to shortstop. JP off the shoe tops has it. Fires to first. That's the out. One pitch, one away for Criswell.
1: Talked about it in his last at-bat, and I'm talking about Connor Wong. Just what a great job the Mariners pitchers have done against him. They have retired him all 4 times. And 3 of those times, he was leading off the inning right in front of the top of the order.
15: Mariners a 5-run lead. Anthony will bat. He's been a problem, as you mentioned. No one warming in the Mariners pen. Here's the pitch. That's inside. Criswell pitched in game 1 of this series. A little less anxiety here.
1: Yeah, not exactly the soft landing for him.
15: Yeah, no win situation for him.
1: Well, he needed to take the loss, actually.
15: Yeah.
1: Here's quite literally.
15: Swung on foul back. Considering he took the mound, the Mariners did not score in the 10th. So, I mean, you're at just hope at that point if you don't score on the road. Here's the pitch. Swung on. Ground ball. Softly chopped. Wilson charges. Gloves. Throws on the move. The first, a full stretch. The splits by Naylor, and they got him. Criswell, a smile on his face, appreciating the Naylor splits on the stretch. 2 outs.
1: With his pink cleats on tonight. Josh Naylor ends up with the splits, making a really nice stretch on that Weston-Wilson throw. And Weston is doing a great job of coming in on the run, squaring up his shoulders to first base, even though his lower half is pointed squarely at home plate.
15: Pitch to Gasper. That's a strike. You're with us inside the Western Washington Toyota radio booth. 8-3 Mariners. Bottom of the ninth. 2 outs. The 0-1. Over the corner. And the Red Sox down to their final strike. 8-3 Mariners, bottom of the ninth. Bases empty. Criswell. From the stretch. Goes into the motion. The 0-2. Swung on, popped up out of play.
0: No balls, two strikes, two outs. Bottom of the ninth. The pitch. It's inside. Mariners losing game one of this series in heartbreaking fashion. Storming back for the win yesterday. Now trying to claim the series at Fenway. The 1-2. Swung on and missed. Got him. Criswell with the punch out. The Mariners win the game, and they win the series over the Boston Red Sox. An 8-3 final as the heart still beats for the Mariners, returning home with momentum. 8-3. Mariners take the game. They take the series.
1: Oh, this is just a huge win for this Mariners team to be able to take this series before heading home for a critical homestand. And I love the way they did it. We didn't see a home run. I mean, who is this Mariners team? I don't even recognize them. They score over 50% of their runs via the home run. They don't do it today. And instead, they just put together good at-bat after good at-bat, keep the pressure on, traffic all day on the base pass. And we even saw the butcher boy from J.P. Crawford. We saw execution today at the plate. We saw them with really solid game plans. Kevin Seitzer and his crew should be proud of themselves with what the Mariners hitters were able to do in this one as well.
0: It's a great win for the Mariners. Great recovery on this road trip to take the final two of the trip and win this series at Fenway Park, which has not been an easy thing to do for the opposition this year with the way the Red Sox have been playing. 8-3, Mariners win. We'll come back with more right after this.
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28: Grandma, get out the rye bread and mustard. It is bread salami time.
0: It's a great win for the Mariners. A big series offensively for the M's as they take two of three from the Red Sox. And Angie, big picture, this was a nice bounce back after what was such a rough start to this series, a road trip, where they were swept by the Blue Jays and lost the first game here. And to take the next two and really put everything back in play returning home.
1: And this is not an easy place to come in and win. It's not this year, and really it's not any year. The Mariners actually did it last year, won at Fenway Park, took 2-3 last year, and they did it again here to start September. The last time that they won consecutive series at Fenway Park, you have to go back to that 2001 team that won 116 games. That was the last time that the Mariners won consecutive series at Fenway Park. So this is a really good sign as a way to kick off September and come back for this critical homestand.
0: And the next Mariners fireworks night coming up this Friday. Get ready to belt your heart out for this sing-along fireworks show. 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You can sing about this one, too. The Mariners, they get the win over the Red Sox. We'll continue with more right after this.
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27: Mariners baseball. Right ends up.
12: It's a great win for the Mariners, 8-3. They knock off the Red Sox. They take this series as we take a look at this box score. A lot to like again for the third straight night. The Mariners put up big offense. 8 runs, 12 hits for the M's. Funny enough, just one extra base hit. A canzone double was it. All singles the rest of the way. That was enough between that and the walks. Julio had a couple hits. He drove in a run. 2 hits for Wilson. The bottom of the order, really the story. JP reached 4 times. He had 3 hits. Pareda had 2 hits as well. He drove in 2, had a big hit, also walked. So the bottom 3 in the order, just on base all day long. Bryce Miller, nice step forward. 4 2/3 innings, 7 hits, just 1 run earned. 1 walk, 3 strikeouts. Bullpen, for the most part, really good. Just 2 runs allowed in 4 1/3 innings, and they got some big outs along the way. And the Mariners, they claim victory, 8-3, the final. We will come back. We'll get you ready for the post-game show. And we'll do that when we return right after this.
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12: 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Mariners, they beat the Red Sox 8-3. They take the series from Boston and now return home a big four-game series against the A's starting tomorrow. Cade Anderson gets the ball, 6:40 first pitch. Jack Perkins will go for the A's. Friday, 7:10, it will be Logan against TBA. Saturday, 6:40, Kirby against, again, TBA, going back-to-back days. And then Sunday, 1:10, first pitch, Wu will go. Gage Jump will get the ball on Sunday before the Mariners finally get a precious off day coming up on Monday. But a big series against the A's coming up. And a big post game coming up right now as we hand things over to Mike Lefko. Lefko, this was a great series win for the Mariners and a much better feeling ending the trip than certainly starting this trip. That's for sure.
2: A lot of fun, Gary. We will have a lot of fun. Charlie Furbush is here with me. So
12: we will have fun.
2: Oh, I know. I mean, it was going to be even better before that, but now it'll still be good. No, he's here. It'll be a lot of fun.
12: Yes. That's a good way to start the post game show.
2: Gary, you have what I hope will be a very fast flight back now. I imagine if you win like that, 6 hours goes by a little bit quicker than it normally would.
12: Yeah, if you're not going to get home until, I don't know, 1 or something, you might as well win the game before you make the journey.
2: Yeah, so enjoy it. Safe travels. And yes, we will talk to you right here tomorrow.
12: All right. Thanks a lot, Lefko.
2: All right. There is Gary Hill. Great broadcast there from Gary and Angie and Shannon. As always, we do have a lot to get to. Post-game coverage begins right after this. Myself, Charlie Furbush, here with you on the NC Machinery Mariners Radio Network.
28: 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The Mariners will play in October.
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1: Got him! A wicked slider! Munoz lets out a yell!
0: Mariners postgame starts now.
2: Well, the Mariners pick up one of their biggest series wins of the year, and they'll head home with some momentum leading into a pivotal seven-game homestand that begins tomorrow night with four against the A's. Mike Lefko and Charlie Furbush here with you from the Western Washington Toyota broadcast booth. An 8-3 win over the Red Sox to take the series over Boston. It's the first time since the 2001 season the Mariners have won consecutive series against the Red Sox. And Charlie, it's the first time they have won series in Boston in back-to-back years since 1996, 1997. Now, it doesn't happen often, but the Mariners come away with a massive series win, and they did it with a whole lot of offense, double-digit hits, all three games of the series, and eight runs again tonight.
3: I just want to say about time. You know what I mean? I mean, honestly, the offense just completely did an incredible job throughout the whole series. Obviously, there was some heartbreak there in the first game, but the thing that continues to impress me, not only from, you know, just offense, pitching, defense, is just collectively their ability to flush it. Mm. Like, sometimes these wins and losses can be emotionally, you know, draining, and it takes a while to kind of turn the page. And they seemingly have the superpower where they're able to turn the page and get right back at it and not even think about yesterday. And I think that's what you saw today and obviously yesterday as well. So offense just, it didn't miss any opportunities, it felt like, from top to bottom. You know, any pitch that was able to, they were able to put the barrel on, they went out and did damage. So, a lot of good things to see or to like from this offense. And boy, would this be great to carry it into this homestand here.
2: Yeah, and you know what? For a series that was kind of defined by the offense today, as we start to listen through the highlights here, it was started off by the defense. I mean, Randy Rosarena, who had a massive offensive series, home runs in each of the first two games, is looking to become just the second Mariner since A-Rod to hit a home run in three straight games in that ballpark. That didn't happen, but he made some terrific defensive plays, including early on. Who knows how differently the game could have been. Red Sox put together three straight singles off of Bryce Miller in the first, but then got a little too aggressive and tried to test Randy's arm.
4: Here's the offer. Swung on, softly hit, third base side, pass the diver Wilson into left field. Gasper being waved, here comes a throw from Randy, one hop, caught by Pareda, take a punt, he is out! Randy Rosarena, a strike home on a hop, they have him at home, he is toast, that's the second out. Nice tag by Pareda, two away.
2: Yeah, Charlie, how different can that be for a pitcher where if you're out there and you see your guy come up with a play like that, you get out of the inning a pitch later, what does that do for your confidence moving forward?
3: It's huge. Just when you think that the outing may be a little rough, and you know they're finding the ball and putting it in play, and you know as a pitcher, your defense is always there to make plays, and when they come up big and they make a big play like that to save a run and ultimately kind of stop the bleeding, so then you can go out and have a stronger outing that you'd want. It just makes you feel so good out there. It makes you know that even if I'm getting hit, I have eight guys behind me, you know, making great plays. So you hear that all the time throughout the season where, you know, even in like pitcher's mound visits, they'll come up and say, hey, don't worry, man, we got you. We'll make all the plays behind you. So I think that's what you saw. The defense played great, and Randy continues to be, to me, this MVP of the team.
2: Well, then the Mariners got on the board in the third inning. It was Weston Wilson who started off with a single, went first to third on a J.P. Crawford single. He was in the perfect position then to take advantage of a wild pitch from Patrick Sandoval.
4: Runners on the corners. The pitch. It bounces in and gets away. Here comes Wilson. It goes all the way to the backstop. He stumps on home. He scores, and the Mariners are on the board. It's 1-0 on the wild pitch.
2: Yeah, Sandoval did notch a couple of quick outs after that, but with two outs, and, you know, Charlie, we can kind of get into this throughout the postgame show. This would be key. The Mariners adding on runs, having those big chunk innings. Julio would get the job done to add another run.
4: The pitch swung on, smashed to center field. It's a base hit. JP hits third base. He's being waved. JP scores. Julio drives in a run. The Mariners lead 2-0. A lightning bolt to center off the bat of Julio.
2: Yeah, that single came on a sweeper. The sweeper was just a little off today for Sandoval, so he gave up that one, and then he gave up the same pitch, the same result, to Josh Naylor just two pitches later.
4: Here's the offer. Swung on, little looper, center field, falling fast. It's down, it's a base hit. Dom hits third. The throw goes into third base. It's high. It's near the Mariners' dugout. Julio slides safe. Now picks himself up. He's racing home. He scores! The Mariners get two runs. The ball got away. No one was there on the backup. Julio saw it. He raced home. It's 4-0 M's.
2: You know, Charlie, I think at times we look at this Mariners offense and say, all right, you got one, you got two, but you left some opportunities out there. In this game, hard to argue with what they did in these two chunk innings. You put up those crooked numbers, four runs in this inning. They would add another four-run inning. When you do that, that goes a long way to winning baseball, I imagine.
3: Yeah, and that's where I think offensive momentum is built. You know, you know you're not going to score every inning, but when you have an opportunity to score runs and then continue to, you know, pile it on, that's a difference maker, right? I think when you hand your pitcher a four-run lead, you go, okay, well, you take it from here. And that next inning, you get a shutdown inning, and it's amazing what the offense can do and what they did this series and what they did this game is finally seemingly like, oh, this is what we've been waiting for. We've been waiting for all these guys to come together and click and have big games and put up crooked numbers, and that's just such a great sight.
2: Yeah, four runs in the third. They then knocked Patrick Sandoval out of the game in the fifth. Got to the Red Sox bullpen in the sixth. Loaded the bases once again. No outs. Bases loaded in the sixth.

0: Yeah, four runs in the third. They then knocked Patrick Sandoval out of the game in the fifth. Got to the Red Sox bullpen in the sixth, loaded the bases once again. No outs, bases loaded in the sixth for the nine-hole hitter, Johnny Pareda.
1: The 1-1. Swung on, bounding ball up the middle, as Eisen's through, a base hit for Pareda. Cole Young scores, here comes Wilson around third base, throw is cut off, he scores! Johnny Pareda, a two RBI single, the Mariners add two more, it's 6-1 M's. Pareda, a two-hit day.
0: Yeah, it seemed like the floodgates really opened after that. Rosarena, who had made that play that we talked about to start the game, also had a diving catch a half inning earlier, continues his strong offensive series.
1: The pitch. Swung on, smoked into left field. It's a hit. It's going to the monster. Clangs off the monster. Here comes JP. He's around third. He scores. It's another run. Randy Rosarena stays hot. He drives in JP. 7-1 Mariners.
0: So seven runs to that point on nine hits, all singles, but that would change one pitch later.
1: The pitch. Swung on and blasted. Left center field towards the monster, off the monster. Pareda scores from third. Dom into second. It's an RBI double. Randy stops at third. That was a big hit. A lightning strike off the monster for Dom. It's 8-1 Mariners. And here come the boos at Fenway Park.
0: So 8-1 turned into 8-3. Mariners win comfortably, though. They take the series and they win today 8-3. Charlie, 12 hits, 11 of them singles. It's tough to score runs when you have singles, but when you put up double-digit hits, and that says a lot about the offense, how locked in they were, and just the amount of production you got from up and down the lineup. And I think that you mentioned it, when you look at this Mariners team, we've so often said, look, the length of this lineup, what they can do, feels like they showed out tonight in that aspect.
2: Without a doubt. And it's just, as an offense, you're going past the baton. You're next man up. You put the ball in play, keep it going. And good offenses find a way to get it done. And you mentioned all the singles, but at the end of the day, it doesn't really matter what it is. You have to figure out ways to score runs, and if it happens to be a bunch of singles and then finally a double off the wall, that's okay. And I think that we've watched this team time and time again kind of struggle in a lot of different ways, and it felt like they just kind of came out of their shell this series and said, no, we can do this. You know, I think maybe even Fenway Park just elicits this excitement for a player, right? I know, have you been to Fenway Park, Lefko?
3: Yeah,
2: you've seen it, right? It is a magical place, and it looks different than any other park, and every player just has such a, I think, kid-like joy when they walk onto that field. You know, there's so much history, there's so much success that the Red Sox have had, and to be a part of that and see all the guys that have, you know, signed the wall inside of the Green Monster, it's so cool. So maybe this is exactly what the Mariners needed, and he puts them still right in this race.
0: Maybe it's just the September Mariners. They are hot here. 2-0 in the month of September. The calendar is turned. The Mariners are hot. And yes, they pick up a win today. 8-3. They beat the Red Sox to take the series. We have a lot still to get to here on the post-game show. Mike Lefko and Charlie Furbush here with you. We're going to hear from Dan Wilson and Bryce Miller and then set the stage for the final 22 games of the season, 17 of those against the three worst teams in baseball. So the opportunity is there. We'll preview all of that. Plenty more coming up here on the NC Machinery Mariners Radio Network.
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11: The pitch swung on, smashed to center field. It's a base hit. JP hits third base. He's being waved. JP scores. Julio drives in a run. The Mariners lead 2-0. A lightning bolt to center off the bat of Julio.
12: 12 hits today for the Mariners, balanced across the board as well. Julio, a multi-hit game. Weston Wilson finishes 2-for-4. JP Crawford, 3-for-3, 2 runs scored, also reached on a walk. And then Johnny Pareda, 2-for-3, drove in 2 and reached on a walk. Mike Lefko, Charlie Furbush here with you on the Alaska Airlines Mariners postgame show. Charlie, when you hear that and you see what 7, 8, and 9 do, and these aren't your guys that you would expect to be the brunt of the offense day in and day out, but when you get that kind of production from the bottom of the lineup, what does that do for the mindset of a team?
13: It's amazing when the back half of the lineup is very productive in a game. And it just shows you, and I think we've talked about this throughout the entire season, is that when the back half of the lineup is doing damage and the other guys are also doing damage, you're going to see an 8 spot. You're going to see a double-digit run score. And I think that's the potential of this offense, right? It just shows you that they, 1 through 9, are deep and continue to have good at-bats. And yeah, it obviously hasn't gone exactly how they anticipated up until this point, but you know, you're still in this, right? You're still in the fight, and you have to believe that you have a chance. And we talk about this September schedule, and we keep talking about how, you know, much easier it's going to get. Now, it's not going to be, you know, a cakewalk, but it's certainly setting yourself up for making some magic happen in September. And if the guys in the back half of the lineup are going to continue to do damage, this offense can be really dangerous. So I think it's what we saw this series really, hopefully, is a reflection of what's going to happen in the future here in September and over these next 22 games. Because if the offense continues to carry this team like we saw, it makes pitching so much easier.
12: Yeah, great game all around for the offense. Let's hear from Dan Wilson after this one.
14: Great series win. You know, I thought The way the guys attacked again offensively today was impressive, and two big innings that really boosted us today. Particularly the bottom part of the order, those bottom three guys really were impressive today, and not just getting hits, but putting up good ABs, finding walks from time to time, and really setting it up for the top. And that was a huge contribution from those guys down there today. And JP, Willie, and Johnny doing a great job. The guys at the top doing a great job driving them in, and led to some really big innings. And Bryce, I thought, was extremely good today, and a really good one to build on for him. Thought he attacked. We talked about using his fastball, which he did, and used his secondaries, pretty well. And again. A good outing from him, and then the bullpen, stepped up and did what they do, really held it there. Rucker giving us two innings was pretty big too, and just a really good series, one that you can gain some confidence from, and as we head home here tomorrow.
15: Yeah, given the way that this ballpark plays and how things can shift so dramatically, how important was it to keep your foot on the gas in those innings?
14: Yeah, I mean, you have to. This was it's an interesting ballpark, and things happen here pretty quickly. And I thought our guys did a really good job of, continuing to press, continuing to push. And outside of the two big innings, we still had a lot of traffic in other innings because they were just putting up good at-bat after good at-bat. And that's what it takes. And that's what we need to continue to do when we get back home.
15: Did you notice more urgency at the plate over the past couple days in particular, especially with how Monday went?
14: I think we all feel urgency right now. But I just feel like the at-bats, the quality of at-bats that these guys are putting up have been really, really strong. Doing the things offensively that make us successful, which is, grind out ABs, pass it to the next guy if that's what the situation calls for. Getting a big hit here, big hit there. We had some home runs in this series, too. Just offensively a really good series for us. Whether that's urgency or not, I don't know. But, that's something that we need to continue.
16: How hard is it going to be able to continue that forward?
14: I think our guys got a good taste of it here in this series. And that's what we're going to expect as we go back. And we have to. We're in this situation. And urgency is of the essence, and our guys need to continue.
15: Really big series for Randy, obviously. We saw him do it defensively today as well. Just kind of what you see from his all-around game.
14: Yeah, throwing the guy out in the first inning was huge. Puts sort of the momentum on your side. A nice catch later, and a big hit as well. So put it together on all facets. This was a really big series for him. He continues to swing in the bat, put up the ABs, and drive in runs. Took advantage of the wall here too. I think those would have been on anywhere, but really, really drove it. Really good series for Randy, but again, a really good series up and down. One to gain a lot of confidence.
15: It's been a just nice, particularly the ability to kind of wiggle out of the flu jams.
14: Yeah, I thought he was, a couple innings where he had a little traffic out of the bases, but made pitches when he had to, and defensively we were able to do the things we needed to do. To help him get out of it. But again, I thought his ability to attack today, the ability to get ahead in the count was much better. And like I said, a really good one for him to continue to gain his confidence.
15: You go to fair there with 65 pitches. Is that kind of a reflection of what we talked about previously?
14: Yeah, I mean, we were going to be aggressive, no question. And that just, as we know, things happen here quickly. And I think we just felt like it was a situation where we could go to Chuki there and kind of slam the door. As it turned out, he was able to slam the door on the second guy, and then we were able to kind of open it up a little bit more after that, which really helped save the bullpen later on.
12: That's Dan Wilson after the Mariners beat the Red Sox 8-3. Interesting questions there brought up at the end. I want to get your thoughts on Charlie, because it was certainly a moment that you raise your eyebrows at, with Bryce Miller looking like he had found a little bit of a rhythm. He's in the fifth. He's at 65 pitches. He's also set to face Willie Abreu for the third time, and Abreu had two hits on him. And you heard them ask Dan, hey, is this kind of the urgency there with, every single game takes on such a magnitude now, with now 22 games left? It kind of felt like a playoff style managing. What did you think of that situation and the kind of mindset there of, well, look, we have to have every single inning, every single game from this point on?
13: Absolutely love it. It's what you need to do to win ball games. And I think, if you're sitting here in April, that move's probably not going to happen, mm-hmm. right? You're going to give him a chance to face him for the third time. But You are in crunch time, and every out, every win is so important. And when you're managing games, you have to kind of look at maybe even, you know, theoretically winning the game in the fifth, sixth, seventh inning, right? Like, there are moments where you can maybe stop momentum or stop a big inning from happening by going to your bullpen and maybe going to a premier arm, you know, like Ferrer. So I think this is a something the Mariners have learned over the course of the season. And now that they're in September and they know that they have to win every game that they can. And when you have an opportunity to do that, it is exactly what you need to do. So I, from everything that, that he did in terms of Dan bringing those guys in, I think it's huge. And like you said, once the offense, you know, gives you a little cushion, it allows you to kind of maybe even open that up a little more. But this is what it's going to take. You're going to have to figure out ways to win games. And if you're going to have to go to the bullpen early or pull a starter early, then so be it. Because at the end of the day, it doesn't matter how you win.
17: Yeah, still a 4-1 game at that point. It was in the fifth inning, so just a 3-run lead. You can understand the urgency. The offense then kind of got the bullpen off the hook. They said, all right, we'll take care of this. We'll make it a relatively stress-free win. They put up 8 runs. Charlie, it's the first time the Mariners have scored at least 8 runs in 3 straight games since mid-July of last season. That sweep against the Tigers, July 11th through 13th. Wow. So, hey, this was long overdue for the Mariners' offense, and I think it's that consistency we've been looking for, right? You'll see them put up 8 runs one day, but then maybe get shut out the next. And the Toronto series comes to mind. But now to do this against this Boston team and have 3 straight games like this, feels like there's a lot to build on coming home now with a very favorable stretch of schedule.
13: Indeed. It's, you know, obviously that Monday game was super heartbreaking, right? I mean, it was not exactly what you wanted, but you mentioned all the runs they scored and their ability to flush it, come back, and then put another 8 runs up and then score another 8 runs today. It is just so fun to watch when the Mariners are kind of clicking and playing on all cylinders, right? Everything's working the way it should. So if this is the team, as you said, 2-0 in September, you know, here we go, 22 more. You know, I'm not sure if you're going to rip off 22 in a row, but it certainly allows you to, you know, feel really confident coming home and in a lot of ways too, because you've played so much better at home than on the road this year. So if this little 2-game series win here and you flush what happened in Toronto and you come back home and you take the series from the A's, and before you know it, you're right back in it, right? I mean, you're in it now, but you're really in the thick of it if you can go and do what you're supposed to do against the A's. So it's exciting. And I think that every Mariner fan should jump on board and fill out just pack T-Mobile to the gills, man. And it just make it just so uncomfortable for anyone coming in here.
17: It is, strangely, we've got to this point already, the penultimate homestand of the season. Only 2 homestands remain, and it begins tomorrow night. We'll get into that and much more. We'll also go down to the Mariners clubhouse and hear from Bryce Miller. Set the scene for the race in the AL West. The Rangers lost. The Astros are about to get started, so we will catch you up on everything happening around baseball and much more. You're listening to the Alaska Airlines Mariners postgame show, brought to you by the official airline of your Seattle Mariners. Mike Lefko and Charlie Furbush here with you. Plenty more coming up on the NC Machinery Mariners Radio Network.
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28: Hi, it's Chris Crocker in the 4 News Now First Alert Weather Center. Hopefully you got some rain at your house after a break. There's more on the way this evening. Expect steady rains this evening into the overnight, a low of 50 degrees. For Thursday, mostly cloudy skies, a chance of mainly mountain showers, and a high of 66.
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31: The 1-1. Swung on, bounding ball up the middle as Isaac's through, a base hit for Pareda. Cole Young scores. Here comes Wilson around third base. Throw is cut off. He scores. Johnny Pareda, a 2-RBI single. The Mariners add two more. It's 6-1 M's. Pareda, a two-hit day.
17: Now, the crooked numbers define this one. The Mariners put up 8 runs, coming exactly in 2 innings. 4 in the third, 4 in the sixth, and that's all you need. You gave your pitching staff some breathing room. Charlie, we'll talk about this after hearing from Bryce Miller, but it kind of worked out perfectly for the Mariners, where Bryce Miller gets into the fifth. Before he really gets into trouble, Dan Wilson pulls him, the bullpen able to take over. You avoid going to some of your high-leverage arms for what could have been the third day in a row, or, you know, 3 and 4 days. We know bullpen usage is always kind of a mystery. Who's available, who's been hot, and who might not be able to go. So for them to stay away from someone like a Bizardo or a Spire, or even potentially Munoz again for the third straight outing, felt huge. I do want to get your thoughts on that, but first I want to hear Bryce Miller and how he assessed his outing after this one.
32: How good did it feel to get back out there?
33: Felt good. I mean, felt normal. Like a normal start, a couple extra days in between, but yeah, it was good.
32: We saw you throw the bullpen in Toronto. Just what else did you do to kind of keep your arm fresh?
33: I threw 2 bullpens this week. I did one on day 3. Actually, I did one on day 3. I did a 10-pitch one on day 5, and then I did a 30-pitch on day 6. So. Yeah, I mean, I got about 100 innings, so, like, I'd have to be down a bit more to, like, really affect, you know, where I'm at. So, just a really extra bullpen, and we're back.
32: Just how important, I mean, in any game, but maybe especially for you right now, just being able to establish that fastball early and attack in the zone. I felt like you were pretty aggressive in that regard.
33: Yeah, no, fastball was good. Yeah, I mean, we had one walk and all 4 of the balls that at bat were, like, very competitive, an inch or so off or less. So I was good with that. And then, you know, Story, first pitch, slider, that was a good pitch. He hit it 70 off the bat, so not worried about that. But, yeah, fastball felt good. Made a little tweak to the slider. I thought it was really good today. Splitter was better, shape-wise. So, yeah,
5: good. Your manager discussed the need for urgency at this point. What do you feel like the sense is on that?
33: I mean, it was a good way to end the road trip. You know, it's a tough start to the road trip, but it's a new month. This is September. And, you know, everything is in front of us, so we just got to go get it. And I think, you know, offensively, we've really swung the bat well, especially here in Boston. And I think we'll carry that into tomorrow and into the weekend.
6: What does that do for you, kind of offense gives you that early cushion like that? Does it allow you to be maybe a more aggressive?
33: Yeah, for sure. I mean, you go up 4-0, yeah, it feels good. You know, you can go out and get ahead and attack even more. I mean, that's our plan every at-bat, no matter the score. But yeah, like for Abreu, before we even went out that inning, when he hit the double, it was like, hey, we're going to just pound heaters and make him hit it. He hit it, but that's probably something you don't do if it's not 4-0. So,
8: Bryce, after, you know, our conversation in Toronto, you know, the whole decision, transition, everything, how much are you appreciating this chance to kind of go back out into the rotation, you know, contribute again to the role that you want to be?
33: I mean, like I said, it feels normal for me. I've started my whole career, so I'm not, you know, putting any extra pressure on each individual start. So, just go out and try to do my job and best I can.
6: Kind of tweak the grip on the slider? Or
33: yeah, just kind of turned it. It gets a little more depth to it and a little harder. It's the grip that Munoz is throwing, so I actually changed to it last week before my last start, which I didn't throw it in the bullpen, so I didn't have much feel for it last time, but it felt really good today. You know, I've had 10 days between starts to kind of work on it, so I felt good.
6: It's a good one to steal.
33: Yeah, his works pretty good.
6: I need that kick change.
33: There you go.
17: Interesting insight there from Bryce Miller. He used the slider a couple times to get out of potential jams. And, you know, we've talked about, you always learn something from Miller. One of the most cerebral pitchers out there. His recall is phenomenal. He can remember every single pitch and at bat of his outings. But had to be an interesting week because we found out that last Wednesday, that's when he found out that he was going to be moved from the bullpen. And then, Charlie, obviously we know what happened, that Friday it became official. All right, Bryce Miller's in the bullpen. Well, Sunday, wait, not anymore. Emerson Hancock on the IL. Okay, you're going to start now on this Wednesday. Today, he goes out there, delivers a very quality outing. What's that like for a pitcher? Just maybe the uncertainty or everything he was going through, and how much of a pro effort was it for him to go out there and, at least for us, not let it or not see it affect anything from him?
9: Yeah, well, just rewind to the last start. You know, he walked seven guys.
17: Yeah.
9: You know, and I think that was, you know, probably the precipice of, okay, you know, maybe it's time to go to the bullpen. But, you know, the Mariners have been remarkably healthy in the rotation. So being able to, you know, plug in Bryce, he's been there all year. Unfortunate Hancock went down. But I can imagine he went in there in today with a sense of, you know, we keep saying the word urgency, but like, hey, I'm your guy. I don't want to lose another spot in rotation, go out and dominate, do what I do. And it's just great to hear that he's always tinkering and he's always trying to find ways to get better. And you hear him talking about, yeah, I'm going to use Munoz's grip on my slider and see what I can do. I didn't use it really that much last outing, worked on it in the bullpen, and then, like you said, was able to get some big outs by dropping this slider. And it maybe just has a different feel, a different shape, a little bit of a different speed, and allows you to kind of just miss the barrel the way you want to. So it's great to see, because at the end of the day, you know, we even talk about going into the playoffs, like you're not going to need, you know, five starters, right? And now that they, you know, have an injury, it's nice that Bryce can just be plugged in. There's no gap where someone has to get built up or what have you. So I just thought that was such a pro outing today, and for him to, you know, really bounce back and show that, he's the Bryce Miller you've always seen, and you can rely on him whenever you need him. It was great. Obviously, it wasn't as deep of an outing as you'd want, but I think this is a really good outing to build off moving forward.
17: Yeah, and along those lines, the fact that you may have had to go to your high leverage guys when Bryce does get pulled in the fifth inning, went to Ferrer, it's still a 4-1 game at that point, but the fact that they were able to avoid potentially Munoz for a third day or Spire or Bizardo, how big will that loom now with still four games in a row before you get to that off day coming up on Labor Day?
9: Well, it's huge. You know, this is the time of year, and I've been there, where you're 60, 70, almost 70 games pitched out of the bullpen, and a lot of those outings are kind of high leverage, high stress, and you have to figure out ways to, you know, make sure that you're healthy physically. And, you know, all these guys in the bullpen, you talk to any of them, they're like, put me in every day. I'm ready to go, right? I think that's kind of the mentality of a bullpen guy, is hand me the ball as often as you need me. But, you know, the manager and the team have to do the best job of bringing out each guy in each night, in each situation, in the right time. And now when you set yourself up for the next series, you're able to maybe go to those leverage guys more often, knowing that you do have that off day coming up. So it's a great thing to have set up going into this homestand, and being able to have all your weapons out of the bullpen ready to go is just massive, because then you can just bring them in when you need to. And that's what I said earlier. You may have to bring them in the fifth or sixth inning. And there are times, and this is, you could look around all the games they've played so far. It is amazing that sometimes the games are won in those, you know, mid to late innings, not necessarily late in the game. It's like, oh, we had to stop some momentum from happening, and someone had to come in the sixth inning and get two big outs. And if it happens to be a Spire, a Ferrer, even a Bizardo, so be it. At this point, like I said before, it's all about winning games. You have to do everything in your power to set yourself up to win, and you may not win them all, but you're going to have to prepare and make the right decisions at the right time to put the guys in to have success. So I thought that was really, really, really good today, and I think you'll see more of it this series.
17: 8-3 win for the Mariners over the Red Sox. They also have made up a little more ground in the playoff race as they try to climb back in that divisional race and the wild card as well. We'll catch you updated on everything happening around baseball and then set the scene for, well, every series. Now critical at this point, 22 games left in the season. We'll preview the series coming up against the A's that begins tomorrow night, the first of four games. All that straight ahead on the NC Machinery Mariners Radio Network.
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2: 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Tonight, wildfire ash, heavy rain, and Spokane's plan to protect storm drains. 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
8: The pitch. Swung on, smoked into left field. It's a hit. It's going to the monster. Clangs off the monster. Here comes JP. He's around third. He scores. It's another run. Randy Arozarena stays hot. He drives in JP. 7-1 Mariners.
9: Mariners stacked on the runs early. They kept piling them on in the sixth with four more. And, well, the game's really never out of reach in Boston, as we've learned over the course of this series, but they made for a relatively stress-free win, 8-3, to take the series over the Red Sox. And, Charlie, what was impressive, I think you go back, and maybe it's the park, maybe it's the team that's playing there. You poo-pooed the thing about Fenway being tough to play. You're like, well, maybe it's just the Red Sox are good. And I said, yeah, I think it goes hand in hand. They are good. But yeah, that's what makes this series win so impressive. So it's the first time the Mariners have won back-to-back series at Fenway since 2001. They won twice there in that same year. If you want to stretch it back even further to show how impressive this is, they haven't won in back-to-back years at Fenway Park since 1996 and 1997. They achieved a little bit of history there this afternoon.
10: Wild. That's just a wild, wild stat to know that they've struggled, right? I mean, I remember a couple games playing where we had the lead and blew it late, you know? Specifically one of them when Felix was pitching, and it was like, oh, he was throwing a gem. And then the bullpen came in. I think I came in first, gave up a run, and then everyone after me gave up like six more. And we, you know, it was like a big lead. So it does. I think, you know, it just, it's an interesting place, right? And I think there, it's, I don't know if it's difficult to play there, but, you know, it's certainly one of the parks that is weird, but it's the fan base too, right? Like the fans, you can feel the fans there. They don't want you to win.
9: The wall is like 2 feet high in right field, so they're just like tapping you on the shoulder. I imagine that's weird.
10: Oh yeah, and you go out in that bullpen, Lefko. Yeah. You're right. They're right there. You'll hear it. So, and with my last
9: very
10: name,
9: friendly, friendly Boston fans too. I imagine. Right?
10: Oh, I mean, the thing that maybe I had the advantage of was being from New England, so I could go slip into the New England accent and act like one of them. And they were like, oh, yeah, you're cool, man. You're cool.
9: Oh, so an impressive win for the Mariners. They take the series. They have also moved up a little bit in the standings. We'll get to that in a second. But first, let's pause for station identification on the NC Machinery.
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9: Mike Lefko and Charlie Furbush here with you. Time now for the Chevy Silverado scoreboard. A handful of games are about to start, are going to get going a little bit later. A lot of series that wrap up on Thursday this week. So something like the Astros and White Sox, they will get underway in about 10 minutes. That game has not started yet. That's game three of a four-game series. They've split the first two so far in that one. The one game that has finished, some good news for the Mariners, the Rangers lost. They were playing the A's. The A's put up some offense, 14 hits and 9 runs over the Rangers. They win 9-2. So the Rangers, who are also in front of the Mariners, they slip back a little bit. The deficit behind the Rangers is at 3. And now you look at the AL West. The Astros are sitting there in front, 70-69. The Mariners, 4.5 back, but they've already, in the last 2 days, made up a game and a half after Monday night when it was 6. Now you look at it, Charlie, it is pretty manageable. You're sitting there 4.5 back in this stretch. 22 games left. On this homestand, you're going to face the Rangers for 3. The A's come up tomorrow, beginning with 4, starting tomorrow. And the 17 games that you have in the midst of this 22 are against the A's, Angels, and Rockies, who as of now, all three of them, have the 3 worst records in baseball. It is there for the taking if you look at what this final month of September will hold for the Mariners.
10: It is, but it's one game at a time, right? Like, and that's going to be the nature of what's going on right now. And in addition, it's also going to be, we can't worry about what anyone else is doing, right? We just have to take care of our own business. And I think that's what you saw this series, the ability to flush it and come back from the Toronto series and even the tough first game and win this one against Boston was huge. But you know, it's going to be a wild 22 games, right? Because you're going to have to play some incredible baseball and very good chance you will against some subpar teams. But you're also going to need some luck, right? Because as the Mariners sit today, they are, as of ESPN, 18% chance to get in the playoffs. Now, that's not out of it, right? You're looking at all those other teams, they have a .01 and under, right? Like they have no chance of getting in. So it's a situation where, you know, these games are going to become massive. They're going to have innings where you're going to have to take advantage of them, and you're going to have to try and put yourself, you know, in the driver's seat here and say, we just got to go out and do what we're capable of and let the chips fall where they may. But it's really nice to see kind of the offense clicking and the pitching coming along. And it's if everything starts going the way it is and Kate Anderson, you know, tomorrow night has another, you know, strong outing, I think that, you know, you're looking at kind of this snowball effect of momentum that can happen for the Mariners. And when that happens, it could be a very exciting September. And you mentioned, too, there's only 2 homestands left, right? Like, that's wild. And I would implore everyone in the, you know, Western Washington, all of Washington, to come in and fill T-Mobile up to the gills. Because we've seen this last year. It could turn us into a playoff experience. Any team that comes in here, it's been uncomfortable. Continue to have that experience for the players, for the fans. It's really fun. And if you can make some magic happen, you know, anything can happen, right? Like you can get in, you could still have a chance to win the AL, get the World Series, win it all. I mean, I'm being as hopeful and optimistic as I can be, because I still believe in this team. I still believe they have the best team in the AL West. And if they can, you know, win the AL West at the end of this, you know, it's going to be a great celebration.
9: All right, well, get started tomorrow. We'll preview that series and everything else. But whether tackling the trails or this weekend's chores, Chevy Silverado and Silverado HD were built to take on the Northwest. Time to put the wraps on this one and then preview that 4-game A's series that does begin tomorrow at 6:40. Pregame coverage right here at 5:30. 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